0: If you've ever heard of me, and believe me, there's no reason why you should have, maybe you know that I'm Chad Remington, often referred to as a saddle stop lawyer. Well, I guess Dos Rios, my hometown, is a saddle stop, because there's certainly no railroad within 50 miles of it. Just a few stagecoaches that pass through, and most of the time a constant stream of cow ponies. As for being a lawyer, I guess I must plead guilty, Your Honor, because I make part of the living I do make from the practice of law. However, a small cattle ranch is one of my assets. And a few weeks ago, cited by Cherokee O'Bannon, the reform medicine man who now owns our livery stable, I rode over to another town to buy some breeding stock. And what I'm going to tell you about now hit us like a cannon shot on the way back. We were about, 40 or 50 miles from Dos Rios, jogging along at a lively, sustained clip, and the O'Bannon was matching the rattle of the pony's hooves with the prattle pouring from his lips.
1: And despite the fact that I own a livery stable, I must admit I still have no true and lasting affection for horse flesh.
0: Oh?
1: Therefore, Counselor, I would esteem it a great favor if you would be good enough to stop for a bit of rest and relaxation overnight at some town between here and Dos Rios.
0: Or, to put it another way, Cherokee, your saddle sore.
1: Sir, it's not my saddle that's sore. It's that portion of me, however, that comes in contact.
0: Whoa, there, that's quite enough. You don't have to draw me a physiological blueprint. And as a matter of fact, the same idea had struck me. I'd been thinking of stopping off in Maverick Town, at least for a good meal, and then deciding whether to go on to Dos Rios or not.
1: Well, a good meal would be more than welcome. Is there any place in a bird they would call Maverick Town where one could obtain a good meal?
0: One of the best places in the entire state. A little restaurant run by some Mexicans I know. Luis and Teresa Ibarra.
1: Well, that doesn't sound too appetizing, my boy. No, indeed.
0: But it is, Cherokee. They make the finest pollo con arroz and chili rellenos you've ever eaten. Of course, the food is hot.
1: Well, in that case, I'm all for it.
0: Well, you like hot food?
1: Indeed I do. Indeed I do. Hot food seems to give me a thirst.
0: Give you a thirst? Oh, Bannon, when the good Lord assembled you, he might have shortchanged you on scruples, but he certainly gave you a triple dose of thirst. All right, come on. Your tongue is starting to bulge now. Let's prod up these ponies and get into Maverick Town. And I'll introduce you to Luis and Teresa Ibarra mighty soon.

0: Senor Dallas, why do you all the time make trouble around my little restaurant?
1: I'll trouble you, you half-breed hash slinger, if you and that woman of yours don't go back where you come from.
2: We will not go back. We have just as much right to stay here as anybody else. We Americanos now.
1: The heck you are. We ain't got no room for foreigners like you within 20 miles of Maverick Town, you understand?
0: But, senor, me esposa and me, we're citizens just like anybody else.
3: Ah, why waste time talking to them, Dallas? If they ain't gonna leave, how about making them entertainers? Come on, let's make them dance.
1: Don't go to that's a good idea, Blinky. All right, you two, let's see you dance. Come on.
4: You ought to be ashamed of yourself. You have no business picking on the Yabar.
1: Well, you think you can stop us, Bobby? Or maybe you think because your uncle owns the bank, you're running Maverick Town.
0: Bobby, do not mix up with this hombre.
1: Come on, I want to see you two dance. Who done that? Who's the sidewinder that shot my gun out of my hand? Well, tear him apart.
5: Well, Scott Tarrant, mister. Right here, right in front of you.
6: I'm right behind you, Chad.
1: What business you've got button in?
5: Well, let's put it down as the business of any decent citizen. Because from the little I've seen of you, I hardly think you qualify.
1: Well, you ain't gonna see much more of me because I'm gonna close your eyes for you.
5: Better get up and dust yourself off before I decide to do the dusting for you.
1: Come on, Blinky. We got other ways of handling Jaspers like them, too.
4: Gosh, mister, you sure gave Dallas what he had coming to him.
0: Oh, Senor Remy. Senor, when I saw you in the crowd, it made me very happy in my heart.
5: Well, it didn't make me very happy when I saw you, Luis. And what that he-devil was pulling on you.
6: Who are those two, anyhow?
2: Senors, you come inside, and while we fix you something to eat, we will tell you all about them.
5: Well, there wasn't much that either Luis or Teresa could tell us about the pair who had been picking on them. Except that suddenly, for no apparent reason, someone was trying to make Maverick Town so uncomfortable for the Ibarras that they'd pick up and move. However, there was a reason we were to find out soon enough. And while Cherokee was washing down the hot food with glasses of red wine, had we been over at the cafe and dance hall across the street, we might have found out exactly what the reasons were.
1: Come on, Blinky. Lay off that bottle. Come on back into my office. I want to talk to you.
3: Sure, Dallas. Although it don't look like you're going to enjoy talking much with your lips split open.
1: Yeah? Before we get through, there's going to be a lot more than split lips around this town. Come on. Come on, get that office door open.
3: All right, now take it easy, Dallas.
1: Well, I found out who that big Jasper was who butted in.
3: Yeah?
1: It's Chad Remington, that lawyer from over in Dos Rios. And if we let him hang around Maverick Town, we may miss the boat.
3: Boat? We may miss the train.
1: Never mind the jokes. But that railroad agent will be back in town Friday. And if we can't deliver that corner the Mexicans have got their restaurant on, along with the acreage behind it for the new freight yard, he'll probably try to do business with them direct himself.
3: Well, I don't see why Bascom don't pay the Mexicans something and just buy the place from them.
1: Bascom shell out his own dough? Why, that one's so tight every time anyone walks inside his bank, he locks the vault.
3: Yeah, that's a banker for you, all right. I guess he's got the first penny he ever made.
1: Well, we're getting a few of them pennies once we run them Ibarras out of town and Bascom takes over their property. But I got a hunch we're not going to get away with it unless we get Remington out of town, too.
3: Yeah? Well, how do you figure to do that? You know, from the little I've seen of Remington, he's a plenty salty maverick.
1: He handles himself all right against one man. Do you think he can against six?
3: Huh? Six? What do you mean?
1: I want you to get some of your boys and lay for Remington. And as far as anybody else is concerned, I want it to look like Remington picked a fight with you.
3: Ah, I get you. Well, Don't worry, Dallas. If that's what you want, we'll give Remington the full treatment.
1: You better make sure you do. Because with Bascom ready to pay us $2,000 to get that Mexican's property for him, you may want to live long enough to collect your share.
5: Well, with the little Louis and Teresa told Cherokee and me, we decided we'd stay in Maverick Town, at least overnight, and maybe for a few days longer. It was pretty obvious that there was something wrong. Some new and unexplained reason for the sudden resentment against the so-called foreigners. And we decided to find out what it was. Well, after the biggest and best meal we'd had in weeks, Cherokee and I left the little Mexican restaurant and started down the street towards the hotel. We hadn't walked very far when suddenly five men came out of no place, and before I realized it, the meanest looking of the bunch had managed it, so I bumped into him.
3: Hey, what's the matter? Ain't there room enough on the street for you? You have to walk all over my feet?
5: I wouldn't if you'd keep your feet where they belong.
3: Oh, one of them smart jaspers, huh? Well, we'll soon...
5: All five of you? Now, unless you're tired of living, keep your hands away from those guns.
3: Why, you... Come on!

0: 妈呀，
1: 分手！
2: All right, I'm going to give you a better chance than you gave us. I'm giving you three to clear off the street.
3: Come on, come on.
1: Billy Blue Blazes, Chad, have you ever been punched in the stomach after three portions of enchilada?
2: You know, it must have been the enchiladas that won the fight for us. The garlic on our breath did more damage than our fists. Besides what they shook up inside of you with three bottles of Eno.
4: Golly, mister. Every time I walk down the block, he seemed to be having a fight with Dallas or some of his boys.
2: Then you know who those highbinders are, son?
4: I don't know them personal, but I know they all hang out at the Lady Luck Saloon. They're all friends of Dallas Vixen's. He owns the saloon.
1: Have you any idea why this Dallas person should suddenly take a dislike to Louise and Tracy Ibarra and start making trouble for them?
4: Gosh, no. As long as I remember, everybody in Maverick Town is like Mr. and Mrs. Ibarra. This is something entirely new.
2: Well, son, there's only one way to try to get the answer. And that's by going directly to headquarters. What do you say, Cherokee? Let's go into the Lady Luck and see if we can find this Mr. Dallas Vixen.
5: Let me tell you something, Remington. You're barking up the wrong tree.
2: I wonder. There are some trees that folks around here might be tempted to use, unless you learn to behave yourself.
5: Yeah. Well, we got some pine trees around here, Remington. They cut down easy, and a couple of men can build a 6-foot box out of them awful fast.
2: Well, if they do chop down a pine tree, why not have them build 6 more pine boxes? Because you and your gun slicks might need them, too.
5: Well, if that's all you got to say, Remington, I'd be very much obliged if you'd be on your way. Having you around may give my place a bad name.
2: Any bad name this dive might have probably will be cleaned up before this week is over, Dallas. Right along with some of the characters in this town.
6: We'll return to the second act of Maverick Town, our exciting frontier town adventure, in just a few moments.

0: And now, Frontier Town.
1: Well, as you know by now, Cherokee wasn't welcome in Maverick Town. And certainly neither was I. Of course, we had no idea what the reasons were for the sudden animosity exhibited toward us. No more than we knew the real reason behind the attempts to railroad the Ibarras out of town. Notwithstanding the set-tos we'd had with Dallas and his men, this stiffened our backbones and increased our resolve to stay in Maverick Town until we had the matter settled, one way or the other. We found out later that not too long after the affair on the street in which Blinky and his friends ganged up on us, Mr. Bascom, the town banker, paid a call on Dallas Vixen, entering his office through a rear private door.
2: I imagine you men know what I'm doing over here.
3: Sure, Mr. Bascom. We were just talking about it.
2: Talk. I'm sick and tired of all this talk. I want action. And by thunder, I'm going to have it.
4: Well, doggone it, Mr. Bascom, did this shiner I got and that cut on Dallas' lip look like you wasn't getting action?
2: The only thing I'm interested in is results.
3: And that's just what we're going to get you. Because I've just figured out that we've been playing this game the wrong way.
2: Oh, you have you?
3: Yeah, I have. Doing what you told us not only hasn't worked out, but now everybody in town knows we got some reason for wanting to run them Mexicans out of here.
4: Yeah, and they may be running us out of here before we know it.
3: Well, the way I got it figured, Bascom, we can get Luis and Teresa out of this town, take over their property, and none of us will have to lift a finger.
2: You're not even making sense, Dallas.
3: I sure am. Because what if the folks in Maverick Town got to thinking that this was no place for a couple of Mexicans? They'd run them out of here in fast order.
2: Yes, and who's going to give them such an idea?
3: All we got to do is call a meeting. You know, mobs are just like sheep. Let somebody get up on a platform and tell them the Ibarras are foreigners and un-American. Don't worry, the mob will do the rest.
2: By Daniel, I think you're right. Sure. And the bigger the lies we tell, the easier it'll be to make them swallow them. As a matter of fact, as the banker in this town, I can probably get up on the platform and whip them up into such a frenzy that they'll run the Ibarras out of town, tarred and feathered.
3: You bet you can. And by noon tomorrow, you'll be back laying $2,000 right here on my desk.
2: Just let me finish. All I'm saying is, what sort of town are we building? When foreigners can come in here, open businesses, be in daily contact with our wives and children, and then take our hard-earned money and send it back to the country where they came from. Now, I say, if we don't get rid of the undesirable foreign element, your ranches won't be worth a nickel.
5: All the ridiculous hogwash.
6: Now, you remind me of a herd of spooky cows being stampeded. Now, what sort of a man is this banker of yours that he's trying to turn you against Luis and Teresa Ibarra? Because this is one country where every man has the chance to live, and to live decently, regardless of race, creed, or color. I can get out of here soon enough if that's the way you feel. Come on, Cherokee. Let's get outside and into the fresh air. I can't wait to get the odor of this place out of my clothes.
7: Senor Remington, Luis and I, we have talked the whole thing over. We heard about the meeting.
8: Si. We decide we're going to get out of Maverick Town before we cause shootings and I'm in trouble.
5: That's ridiculous. Now you're actually talking like a foreigner.
1: Cherokee's right. Good Americans don't run away from trouble.
8: No, senor. We like very much for staying in Maverick Town. This place our home, but... Well...
1: They haven't run you out of town yet. And they're not going to if we can ever find out why Bascom, the banker, suddenly pops up spreading dissension and hatred.
7: I cannot say, senor. But anything this banker does, always has some connection with money.
5: Why, just looking at that thin, hard mouth of his made me feel like I wasn't looking at a man, but I was looking at a shark.
8: Si. Except that the shark, you can catch him on a hook.
1: That's only half right, Luis. You can only catch a shark on a hook if you've got the right bait. And I'm willing to wager that by the time we get through, Bascom, Vixen, and their entire crew will be out of water and gasping like fish on dry land. Teresa seemed to have the only possible clue to the whole situation. Bascom wanted the Ibarras out of Maverick Town because of some reason that had something to do with money. There seemed to be no way of finding out what his reason was until I got about the wildest idea that ever entered my head. Remembering that we had met his nephew, Bobby, on the street, Cherokee and I took the advantage of the chance acquaintance to ride out to Bascom's house and see Bobby late that afternoon.
7: Gosh, I just don't see what you mean, I guess.
5: Bobby, we're trying to tell you that your uncle's in danger. Locked up inside that vault.
7: Locked in the vault?
1: We've got every reason to think that he is, and that's why we came to see you. We thought if you had a set of keys that would let us into the bank and knew the combination of the vault, well, we might be able to get your uncle out of there before he suffocates.
7: Well, Uncle does keep some papers and things in a little desk in his bedroom.
1: And that's where the keys are, and the vault combination ought to be. Come on, Bobby. We just haven't got a second to waste.
5: Left to 14. Right to zero. That should do her, Chad. Try the handle and see if she opens
7: up. Hurry, Mr. Remington, hurry. If my uncle's in there, he may have suffocated already.
1: All right, Bobby. Just stand aside till I swing this door back.
7: Mr. Remington, there's nobody in the vault.
1: No, Bobby, but I've got a hunch there is something in the vault that I'm looking for.
7: You mean you talked me into getting you the combination just so you could rob the bank?
1: The only thing I'm going to remove from the vault won't be something that's valuable to the bank. If it's here, the only value it will have will be to all of Maverick Town.
7: Wait, you're nothing but a big crook.
1: Cherokee, grab the youngster and hold him.
5: Now hold still, sonny, because I certainly don't want to hurt you.
7: Get away from me.
1: I wonder if it could be in this drawer. Marked private correspondence.
5: Hurry it up, Chad. This youngster is worse than a wild catamount.
1: I'm doing my best, Cherokee, but there are so many papers in here that... Well. Yeah. It looks like all the risk we've taken aren't wasted. Here's a letter from the railroad saying that they're building a freight yard in Maverick Town and that they need the property the Ibarra's restaurant stands on for the freight depot.
7: I don't believe it. That means my uncle's a crook.
5: You just be grateful it's your uncle and not your father.
1: Uh-oh. That looks like Bascom just pulling up outside on a buckboard.
7: But he'll come in. He'll catch us here.
1: Yeah, I suppose he will. But it's a little doubtful as to whether he's catching us or we're catching him.
5: Well, I can slip out through that window over there, Chad, and do the rest of what you had in mind.
1: All right, Cherokee. I think you'd better. Now get going.
5: Now you watch your step, counselor. Although this is law business, you've broken the law, and you may be up to your neck in trouble.
1: Now will you stop talking and get out of that window? Bascom's at the door now. Now you get behind the vault door, Bobby. When your uncle finds me in here, there's apt to be trouble. Gun trouble. Come on in, Mr. Bascom.
9: What?
1: I've got a little business here I want to discuss with you, and I don't think you're going to enjoy it.
9: How'd you get in here?
1: Never mind how I got in, but let's discuss why I got in. And to save you worrying about it, I was anxious to get my hands on this letter.
9: Letter? Why, you want me to...
1: Bascom, you'd make another mistake clearing your holster.
9: You don't scare me one bit. Besides, I've got you dead to rights.
1: I'm warning you, Bascom, let your gun alone. You must be 20 years older than I am, and I'm trying to give you an even break.
9: The only break you're going to get...
1: No, go on, drop it.
9: You don't let go of me.
1: I'll let you go right now.
7: Wow. You really let him have it. He won't wake up for... Mr. Remington, look. Here comes Dallas and his whole gang.
1: Well, that's exactly what the doctor ordered. I sent Cherokee to tell them that your uncle was absconding with the bank's money. All right, come on, Bascom. You'd better wake up. There's a reception committee coming to call on you.
9: What'd you...
1: All right, come on, Bobby. You and I are going to hide behind the vault door and watch the whole show.
3: Well, I'll be blamed. this big rum hound was telling the truth. Cleaning out the bank, was you, Bascom? All ready to make your getaway.
9: No.
3: Why don't you stop that lying? Guess we know what we can see.
9: But I'm telling you, I wasn't clearing out. I didn't open the vault door.
3: Sure not. You're just trying to frame us into doing your dirty work, running them two poor Mexicans out of town, and all you want's to hog all the money. Well, we'll soon see about that.
5: Yes, Dallas, we'll see about that. Now, drop those guns.
9: Look out, Dallas. I got a beat on them.
6: Cherokee, lend me a hand. I'm going to shove them all into this vault and slam the door.
5: That's it, Champ. We've got them now. Well, I was glad to help you, Chad, but locking those crooks up inside that vault.
1: Well, until we get the town marshal and some deputies with handcuffs, can you think of any place better for a crooked banker and his gang to be locked up?

0: senor, please. You let me give you a few more tacos and just maybe a little more chicken, no?
1: Oh, Teresa, as much as I love your food... No, no fooling. I'm up to here.
2: But, senor, after all you do to help Teresa and me make sale of land for railroad, you must have just a little more something. Maybe you, Bobby?
0: Gosh, no thanks. I'm full.
1: And, Luis, I've got the pass. But maybe Cherokee will oblige.
3: Ah, amigos, I just couldn't hold any more food. However, if you just happen to have a glass of something to wash the... this down with.
2: Here, Senor Cherokee. A whole full bottle of very finest tequila.
3: Tequila?
0: Gee, what is wrong, senor? You do not like tequila?
3: Well, I'll tell you, my little pigeon. I once had a sip of that Mexican liquor, and the only thing I'd use it for now would be to give a slug of it to some woman I hated.
1: Give it to some woman you hated, Cherokee? Now, what would you do that for?
3: Why, counselor, for a very obvious reason. The keeler, of course.

Frontier Town, starring Reed Hadley and featuring Wade Crosby, is a Bruce Ells production. Story and direction by Paul Franklin. Music written and played by Ivan Dittmars. Be sure to be with us again same time next week for another fine action-adventure story with your favorite young Western star, Reed Hadley. And now this is Bill Foreman to tell you that Frontier Town comes...

0: When you suffer from irregularity and take mineral oil for relief, chances are that you get only halfway relief. You see, irregularity is frequently accompanied by acid indigestion, and when this is the case, you need a preparation that combines laxative action with antacid action to bring you thorough relief. Now, plain mineral oil can't do this, but a remarkable preparation called Haley's MO combines the correct proportions of pure mineral oil with the finest milk of magnesia. As a result, Haley's MO gives you thorough relief. Not only relieves irregularity, but acid upset as well. And Haley's MO is so gentle that it's frequently recommended for patients following delicate abdominal operations. When you see how much more Haley's MO does for you, you'll be amazed that it costs only about the same as high-grade mineral oil. You can identify Haley's M-O on the package.
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2: Here's adventure. Here's romance. Here's the famous Robin Hood of the Old West.
3: Cisco, he's getting closer.
2: This way, Pancho, follow. The Cisco Kid.

0: Kid in our exciting story, Riders in the Night.
1: Spangler, wealthy and crooked rancher of the Old Southwest, had wanted to own the Middleton Ranch. Spangler even loaned a large sum of money to old John Middleton, with the ranch as collateral, in the hope of getting the property through non-payment. But old John met every payment promptly, which only made Spangler the more determined to own the ranch. And so, as our story opens, two of Spangler's men are riding in the night.
2: Hey, Reno, tell me again what we're going to do. Come on, tell me again.
3: I sure don't know why the boss had to put you on this job, Dutch.
2: Well, I can ride, I can shoot, and I can fight.
3: I just can't remember nothing more than 5 minutes. I sent you lose your head in a pinch.
2: Come on, Reno, tell me.
3: We're riding to Middleton's ranch, see?
2: Middleton, yeah.
3: So as I can get into old John's desk and try to find a canceled mortgage note along with a receipt of payment.
2: What for?
3: Because Spangler wants it. That's what's for. County records building burned down last night, and the old county recorder got burned to death trying to save some of the records.
2: Yeah, I saw that fire, Reno.
3: Yeah, so now the only proof left that Middleton paid up that loan to Spangler is that canceled mortgage note and receipt. If Spangler can get that back, Middleton won't have no proof at all that he's paid up. The boss can go after the Middleton's ranch. Well, here we are, Dutch.
2: Hey, Reno, the ranch house is dark. You gonna walk right in?
3: Of course I ain't gonna walk right in, you fool. I'm gonna set fire to that haystack over by the corral fence. When all hands turn out to stop the fire, I'll get into the house the back way and go through the desk.
2: But old John can't come out. He can't even get out of the wheelchair.
3: You can get out in the porch in that chair, and that'll give me all the chance I need. All right, come on, Dutch.
2: Yeah. Gonna see two fires, Reno. One last night, one tonight.
3: Shut up about that. Now, come on with me.
2: Yeah.
3: Here. Take these two matches, Dutch. You fire the haystack on that side. I'll get it going here. And we'll get back to our horses and make a big circle out back of the house. All right. Touch her off.
2: She's lighted, Reno.
3: She's sure gonna go out fast, too. Come on, Dutch. We gotta...

0: Sun's coming up. Must have gone to sleep in a wheelchair. No, by thunder, that ain't the sun. It's fire. Oh, Grace. Grace.
1: Yes, Dad. I see it. I'll be right there.
0: Got to get out on the porch. This blasted wheelchair.
1: I'll open the door for you, Dad.
0: Hand me my six gun first, Grace. I'll need to do some shooting to wake up Slim and Sammy out in the bunkhouse.
1: All right. Here you are. But I'll get them up.
0: How in thunder did that haystack get fire? And then the corral fence.
1: Oh, at least none of the buildings are on fire, Dad. Now, don't get excited. It isn't good for you.
0: Well, Slim! Sammy! Turn it off! The whole blame spread's burning down.
1: Oh, for heaven's sake.
0: Turn it off, you lazy galoot!
1: Oh, save your ammunition, Dad. I'll get them up. Slim! Sammy!
2: Yeah. All right, we're up.
0: Get some water out of the trough. Never mind the haystack. It's a goner. Throw it onto the fence.
2: Now we'll get it done.
0: Don't let that doggone fire get to the stable. Pull her out.
1: Oh, now look, Dad. The doctor said you mustn't get excited. Well, now stop it.
0: Well, why shouldn't I get excited? The whole doggone place going up in flames.
1: The whole place, nothing. That's just a little bit of a fire on the fence. Look, the boys have got it under control already. There's no danger of anything else catching from the haystack. The wind isn't right.
0: Maybe you're right, Grace, but what I want to know is how did that fire start?
1: I haven't any idea. We'll find out in the morning.
0: Hey, I don't want to go back in the house yet.
1: You're going back in. Cold out here. Dad, Dad, there's someone in the house.
0: Huh? What?
1: At least I'm sure I saw someone run out the back way.
0: Who'd be in this house?
1: I don't know. Of course, I could be mistaken, but... Oh, no, I'm not mistaken. There was somebody here. Look, Dad, it's your desk.
0: Well, by Jupiter, let me get over there. A couple of them desk drawers are open.
1: Yes, and things are piled upside down. The fire, Dad. It was set to draw our attention.
0: That's it, Grace. Here. Yeah.
1: But who'd want to get into your desk?
0: Well, I don't know, not for sure, but... If I was to guess, I'd say that Mae Spangler had something to do with this. I'm going to look through that desk. If the mortgage receipt's missing, then I'll know that he had something to do.

0: How much farther to that fire, Cisco?
1: We're almost there now, Pancho.
0: Pancho hopes so, Cisco. Pancho would like to ride when Pancho lets you see his face in front of his hands.
1: Good thing I have to see the glow of the fire on the skyline.
0: Uh-huh.
1: Maybe that some ranch house is burning down.
0: Pancho, that can see where...
1: Yeah, look out, Pancho. Rider's coming this way in the trail. Hold on, ho, ho,
0: ho, ho, ho, ho.
1: Be careful wherever you are. Santo, they are riding right into us, Pancho. You must have heard me call out to you.
2: You get down off the coyotes, Mr. Osso, you.
3: Shut up, Dutch. Come on.
0: Yeah. Those hombres in a big hurry, Cisco.
1: Si, in too much of a hurry. But never mind them for now. Now let us be going. Up, Java, get down.
0: Go now.
1: Strange that those hombres would be riding in such a hurry away from a fire. Unless... There's the fire, Pancho.
0: Hey, it's stuck on fire, Cisco.
1: Hey, and two hombres just putting out a small fire on the corral fence. Hold them. Hold them.
4: You need some help, senores.
0: We put out the old fire for you, senores.
5: Hey, where are you two hombres, anyway?
6: I'll talk to him, Sammy. You and Slim keep working on that fire.
0: Sammy, they've got a gun, Cisco.
1: She looks as if she knows how to use it, too. Mm-hmm.
6: What do you men want here?
1: We're riding back to our camp from the town, senorita. When we saw the glow of this fire on the skyline, we rode here to offer our help.
6: Who are you?
1: I am called the Cisco Kid. This is mi compañero, Pancho.
0: You see, and this Pancho is compañero Cisco, senorita.
6: Oh, so you say you're the Cisco Kid. Well, I wouldn't know about that, but my father would. Before he was confined to his wheelchair, he used to see you over in Adobe City. Walk ahead of me into the house.
1: Si, senorita.
0: Senorita not like us, Cisco.
1: She may think she has reason not to like us anymore. Huh?
6: Open the door and walk right in.
1: Si, senorita.
6: Dad, have you ever seen this man before?
7: I don't know. Let me wheel my chair over by the lamp so I can get a better look at him. Why, yeah, sure, I've seen him before, Grace. Plenty. He's the Cisco Kid. And this is Pancho, ain't it?
0: Si, senor. Pancho is Pancho.
6: Are they trustworthy?
7: Trustworthy? You bet they are.
1: Gracias, senor.
0: Gracias, senor.
7: Close friend of mine told me they did him a mighty big favor when they caught some hombre cheating him in a poker game over in Adobe City. Never did find out who the hombre was, but no matter. Trustworthy? You bet your boots they are.
6: Well, good. I'm sorry I wasn't more friendly, Cisco, but that fire outside was set, and I wasn't sure but what...
1: I understand, senorita. You're very wise to be suspicious.
0: Yes, not senorita, no?
7: I'm mighty glad you showed up, Cisco. I hate like thunder to ask for help.
1: By all means, ask our help, senor. Tell us what facts you know about this fire.
7: Well, there's an hombre named Spangler around here, and he'd like mighty well to get over...

0: Howdy, Spangler.
1: Howdy, Sheriff.
0: What brings you to my office?
1: It's some papers I want you to serve right away. Notice of immediate foreclosure.
2: Foreclosure on who?
1: John Middleton. You'll see these papers are in order, Sheriff. Made out by Justice of the Peace, Sid Hammond.
2: Yeah, they do seem to be in order. But look here, Spangler. John Middleton's paid up all that money. Told me he has.

0: a horned toad.
1: I guess I can keep quiet if I have to.
0: Well, you have to. Understand?
1: Yeah. But it was fun just the same.
2: Hold on. Hold.
0: Look who's here. Howdy, Miss Grace.
2: Get out of my way, Sanger. I'm looking for the sheriff.
0: Oh, kind of high and mighty this morning. Well, the sheriff ain't here. He just rode down the street.
2: Very well.
0: Now, wait a minute. Never mind the sheriff. He ain't half as good looking an hombre as I am.
2: Take your hand off my arm.
0: Let's you and me go have a cup of coffee together.
2: I said take your hand off my arm, and that's what I meant.
0: Why, you little wildcat, slap my face, will you? Just for that, I'll give you a good shaking up.
2: Oh, you coyote. Oh.
3: Enough of that, hombre. I mean enough. If you mean enough, you mean enough. Apologize to the senorita.
0: Apologize nothing.
2: Don't have any trouble with Spangler, Cisco.
4: So this is Spangler. I've heard a lot about you, hombre. All of it bad. And I think I've seen you somewhere before, too.
1: I think this hombre, boss. I'll bust him in two.
0: No, Dutch. Boss will give the orders.
4: Dutch, eh?
5: That's the name we hear last night, Cisco. Name of the rider in tonight.
4: Hey, we're glad to meet up with you, hombres. Meanwhile, Spangler, I have not yet heard the apology.
0: We'll take him if you say so, Spangler.
1: Yeah, we sure will, boss.
5: You take nothing, hombres.
0: No. This ain't the time and place, boys.
4: I am fast running out of patience, hombre.
0: Guess I was a mite hasty, Miss Grace. My error. That suit you, Cisco?
4: If it suits the senorita.
2: Yes. Yes, of course.
0: All right. Now get this, Cisco. Hombres around here that mix into my affairs get lead poisoning, understand? And mostly they don't get over it.
5: Who'd you think you scare, huh?
0: I'm warning you, Cisco. You ain't needed around here. Get out of this town and get out fast.
6: There can be no doubt that Spangler means exactly what he says. In just a moment, we'll return to the Cisco Kid.

0: Now, back to the Cisco Kid and our exciting story, Riders in the Night. Mace Spangler, wealthy and crooked rancher, after an altercation with the Cisco Kid, has ordered Cisco to leave town under threat of shooting him down. But Cisco has no intention of leaving until he has proved that Spangler is responsible for stealing the canceled mortgage note out of old John Middleton's desk drawer. The problem is, how to prove it? Now, Cisco and Pancho are standing in front of the cafe in the little town and talking it over.
1: If we could just get our hands on that note, Pancho.
2: Pancho, I think the thing to do is to find the note.
1: The chances are, amigo, that the Spangler hombre destroyed the note, if he has any sense at all, unless he wants to keep it to gloat over.
2: What do you say, Cisco?
1: I said he may want to keep the note to gloat over.
2: What a goat got to do with it, Cisco?
1: Not goat, gloat.
2: Oh, goat gloat.
1: No, just plain gloat, Chico. That means to be pleased over a triumph.
2: Yes, Cisco. Goat pleased, Pancho, no.
1: Hey, look. Huh? Across the street, Pancho. There go the two hombres who work for Spangler.
2: Big hombre, the one called Dutch, no?
1: See, and I do not think he is very bright.
2: Uh-huh.
1: If we could only get one of those hombres to talk... Well, they're getting on the horses, Pancho.
2: Yeah, Dutch hombre make heavy weight for the horse to carry.
1: Come on, Pancho.
2: Where we go, Cisco?
1: We are going to follow those hombres.
2: Follow them, huh?
1: Yeah, up, come on.
2: Oh, Lobo, follow the hombres now.
1: May be the way to do it, Pancho.
2: Huh?
1: We'll circle around them to get ahead and then stop them as they come up to us. Up, Tabaka.
2: Oh, Blogger, yeah. May mean the fight, Cisco.
1: See, it may, especially with that big hombre. But Senor Middleton and the senorita are in serious trouble. If we can help them, we must, Pancho.
2: Anyone in bad trouble, Cisco, Cisco, Pancho, help, no?
1: Hey, up, Tabaka.
2: Oh, Blogger, up, Tabaka.
1: This is far enough, Pancho, for them. Ho, ho.
2: Oh, look, ho, ho. It's far enough. Here come the other hombres now, Cisco.
1: Hey.
3: Kind of blocking the trail, ain't you, Cisco?
1: See? I want to know why you two hombres were riding away from the Middleton Rancho in such a hurry last night.
3: What are you talking about?
1: You heard what I said.
4: I'll show him why, Reno. Take down off that horse, you Cisco kid.
1: Say, I will do that, hombre.
3: Dutch, cut it out.
4: I'll show him.

0: I will. I'm riding away. I do, I will.
1: So you were riding away, huh? I'm glad to know that.
0: Beat your brains out.
2: You look out, hombre. You get your brains beat out. If you got any brains.
1: Can't you keep an eye on that other hombre?
2: Can't you watch him, Chico?
1: Now I can give all my attention to you.
0: I can lick you easy. This is fun, Reno. This is more fun than that fire.
3: I'm a dim-witted fool.
2: Hey, where you at, hombre? Mad move. Look out, Chico. You slip.
0: No, I got you.
2: Oh. Chico, slip and fall down. Look out, Chico.
0: Now I got you. Now I got you.
2: Look out, Chico. He jump on you with his boots. Roll away, Chico.
1: Hey, Pancho. Seen that trick before.
2: Bueno, Chico up again.
1: Now, you ox, we will see what is what.
2: Chico mad now.
1: One thing I hate is a dirty fighter.
0: Yeah.
1: Somebody who steals a mortgage note out of a desk like yourself.
0: I didn't steal that. Reno was the one.
1: Shut up.
0: Sick-headed idiot. I'll kill you for life.
1: Watch him, Pancho. His gun.
2: Pancho, get that gun with Pancho's gun whip. He's a good bull whip, no? Now, Pancho covers you up with his own gun.
1: I found out what I want to know, so I will end this fight right now. Guess that takes care of you.
4: Oh! What's going on here?
1: Well, you could have not have picked a better time to get here, Sheriff. Arrest these hombres on suspicion of theft from Senor Middleton.
4: You can't do it.
2: Can't, don't you?
4: On suspicion of what theft?
1: Stealing a canceled mortgage note.
4: My thunder, Cisco. Someone told me not to serve those papers on John, so I turned around and wrote back.
2: Peach is now in the other shoe, hombre.
3: Not yet, it ain't. Send for Spangler, Sheriff.
1: By all means, send for him. That is just what I want.
4: You bet I will, Reno. We'll get to the bottom of this mighty quick. Meanwhile, I'll trouble you to hand over that gun.
1: If I were you, Sheriff, I would put these two out in a cell, not just keep them in that barred cage here in this office.
4: I want to be sure what I'm doing before I lock them up, Cisco.
2: Cisco know what he do, Sheriff.
3: He'll find out when Mace Spangler gets here.
2: Here come that hombre now, with the deputy.
3: What's the idea of sending for me, Sheriff?
5: Hey, let Reno and Dutch out of there.
4: Sit down, Spangler.
5: Sit down, nothing. Bye,
1: Spangler. You what does the Sheriff say, hombre? Sit down.
5: What's the meaning of this?
1: That big ox of yours has just charged the other one with stealing that canceled mortgage note, Spangler.
3: Yeah, I'm getting him for that. It was the last thing I do.
0: What did I say?
3: You dumbhead.
1: Looks to me, Spangler, as if you have a lot of explaining to do since these hombres work for you.
2: You tell him to steal that note, Pancho thing.
4: Well, what about it, Spangler?
3: I didn't tell him nothing.
1: Sheriff, do not walk too near that case. Look out!
3: There we go, sir.
1: Drop that.
3: I'll get this stuff in Dutch first.
2: I shoot down the big hombre.
3: Now you, Cisco.
1: No, you will not. You are not hurt, but that gun will no longer be of use to you, hombre.
2: You come back here, Spangler, hombre. Pancho grab you. Santo Pancho, not a whole Spangler, but Pancho ripped his coat off.
4: I guess he's guilty, Cisco. He wouldn't bolt out like that. I'll go out after him as soon as I lock up that coyote Reno in his cell.
1: You had better get a doctor for the big one, too, Sheriff. He may still be alive. Meanwhile, Pancho and I will go after the... Mother me, wait. What is this?
2: What?
1: This piece of paper that fell out of Spangler's coat pocket.
2: Wait.
1: Here is your proof, Sheriff.
2: Mm-hmm.
1: Here is that canceled mortgage note which Spangler was foolish enough to keep.
2: To goat, Chisco.
1: No, not to gloat.
2: To goat, gloat.
1: Here, you keep this, Sheriff. Come, Pancho. That hombre has a head start. Unless I am mistaken, he will head straight for the Middleton ranch.

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The girl and her father are gonna laugh at me, are they? I'll show them. I'll gun them both down and let them burn in the ashes of the ranch house fire I'm gonna set. I'll set her on fire with coal oil in a half a dozen places and laugh as it burns. And then I'll get out of the country. They'll laugh nothing. I'll do the laughing.

0: That hombre is riding a fast horse, Pancho.
1: He fast, Cisco.
0: I thought we would overtake him by now. Up, Gabo.
1: Go, Lobo, go, go. Up, Gabo. Take that horse.
0: We know he rode this way because of his tracks. There, look ahead, Pancho.
1: Pancho, Cisco.
0: Hey, just now, riding up to the middle of the ranch house. I hope Senor John is not there alone.
1: Gabo, get ya. Hey, get there, Lobo, go, go.
0: He's just about to go into the ranch house, Pancho. Mother me, I'll have to kick up some dust about his feet with these bullets. I can stop him before we get there.
1: Bueno, Cisco, bueno. That's Robin. Look out, he shoot this way.
2: He's going to park his sombrero.
3: What are you, your sister? I'll kill
0: you. You will not kill me shooting that way, hombre.
1: Ride him down, Cisco.
0: Hey, Pancho, that is what I'm going to do.
3: Grab him up.
0: I take that gun. We'll fight with our hands.
1: Hey, Cisco, hey, your chance. Come out of your porch in the wheel.
0: I'll do my best to oblige, senor.
3: Hi, George, this is good.
1: Look out, Cisco, the knife.
0: Skunk, Cisco. Oh. Knife. Or I break your wrist. Stop it. Now, we have had just about enough of this.
3: Face him, Cisco.
0: Si, senor, as you wish.
1: Cisco hit the hombre so hard, he make a dent in the ground. Hey, the shame, Cisco.
0: Si.
4: Whoa. Got him, huh? Mighty good work, Cisco.
3: Hey, it did my heart good to see Cisco whale that scoundrel.
4: Ain't all he done either, John. He got back at Castle Note for you.
5: And here it is.
6: If I were you, senor, I would put it in a safer place than your desk. Although I think you will have nothing more to fear from this coyote for a long, long...

0: know what we'd have done, Cisco, if you hadn't come along just when you did.
1: Oh, the sheriff would have settled the matter in your favor, senorita.
0: Now, don't be so modest.
1: Very well, then. He would not have settled things in your favor.
0: That's more like it, Cisco. The sheriff's a fine man, but he can't be everywhere at once.
1: No more can Pancho and I.
0: Oh, all right, then. I won't try to thank you. With words.
1: Not with words, senorita?
0: No. Instead, Cisco.
1: Si, instead.
0: If you won't thank me too bold.
1: Oh, I couldn't. You could never be bold, senorita.
0: I'll thank you.
1: Si.
0: Like this. Oh, Cisco.
1: Oh, senorita.

0: Cisco.
1: Sí, Pancho.
0: Señor John, over Cisco and Pancho a job on his rancho.
1: Sí, that is true. He did offer us a job, amigo.
0: And we not take the job, Cisco.
1: No, we did not, Pancho. We refused it with thanks.
0: Refused it with thanks?
1: Sí, for two reasons.
0: For two reasons?
1: First, because Senor John offered the job out of the goodness of his heart, thinking we need the work.
0: Yes, Cisco?
1: When that rancho cannot afford two more workers. And, second...
0: and, second...
1: Our work is trying to help people when we can, Chico.
0: Yes, Cisco, when we can. It's good work, too. But, Cisco...
1: Sí, Pancho.
0: Pancho almost took a job once.
1: You almost took a job once, Pancho?
0: Sí, a farmer once offered Pancho a job on a farm.
1: Well, tell me, how much was he going to pay you, Chico?
0: Well, that was the trouble, Cisco. Farmer say he pay Pancho what Pancho worth.
1: See? He would pay you what you were worth.
0: And Pancho, no, no. And Pancho not ever work for that little bitchy money.
2: Oh, Pancho.
0: Oh, Cisco.

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6: Strike program starring Jack Benny with Mary Livingston, Phil Harris, Rochester, Dennis Day, and yours truly, Don Wilson. Ladies and gentlemen, last night Jack Benny invited his girlfriend, Gladys Zabisco, to attend our Sunday morning rehearsal. So let's go back and pick them up on their way to the studio.
7: God, Gladys, it sure is a long bus trip from your house, isn't it?
8: It sure is, Speedy.
7: Well, the bus has been so crowded, I'm sorry you had to stand all the way.
8: Oh, that's all right. Look how long you had to stand before you found the seat.
7: Yeah.
8: It was smart of you telling that old lady it was Crenshaw Boulevard when it was only Vermont.
7: Oh, well, the walk will do her good. You know, Gladys, you're the first one I've ever invited to my rehearsal. I want you to see how a big star operates.
8: You mean Sue Harris will be there?
7: Gladys, when I said a star, I meant that...
8: Oh, Speedy, I was only kidding. Stop pouting.
7: Well, I'm the star of the show, not Phil Harris. You hurt my feelings.
8: Oh, I know how it is, Speedy. Everyone likes to think they're the tops in their profession.
7: Certainly. How would you feel if I said that any plumber can solder a steam pipe as fast as you can? You know, everybody's proud of the things they do by them.
9: I'm standing by.
7: Here's where we get off. Watch the set, son. Say, Gladys, I'm early for rehearsal. Let's go into the drugstore and get a sandwich.
8: Okay.
7: Here are two bacon stools right here, Gladys.
8: Yeah, I'm hungry. What's on the menu?
7: Flies.
8: Oh, Speedy, even when you're sitting down, you're on your toes.
7: Yeah. Well, Well, let's see what's on the menu. Corned beef sandwich, 55 cents. Roast beef sandwich, 60 cents. Ham and cheese, 70 cents. Sardine sandwich, 15 cents. Steak sandwich, $1.25. Hey, that sounds good.
8: What are you going to have?
7: A sardine sandwich.
8: Again?
7: Yeah.
10: Oh, Clark! Hey, just a minute. We're busy. Are you ready, Joe?
11: Ready.
10: Rubber gloves.
11: Rubber gloves.
10: Scalpel.
11: Scalpel.
10: Tweezers.
11: Tweezers.
7: Hey, what are you guys doing back there?
10: Hey, we're picking the garlic out of a salami.
7: Well, you can do that later.
10: Okay. What do you have?
7: We'll have two sardine sandwiches.
10: Two sardine sandwiches. Would you like the domestic or the imported?
7: Imported?
10: Yeah, those sardines come from Sweden, Norway, and Holland.
7: Now, where did the domestic come from?
10: Anaheim, Azusa, and Cucamonga.
7: Oh, well, then we'll have the domestic sardines.
10: Well, it'll take a little while. We have to cook those over a smudge pot.
7: Never mind the jokes. I'm in a hurry.
10: Well, look, if you don't like the service here, go someplace else.
7: Well, don't tell me to go someplace else. I came in here to get a sandwich, and you got to give it to me. Can't push me around, you know. I know my rights.
8: You tell him, Speedy. You've been on the freedom train.
7: Better. Now, go get our orders.
10: Okay, okay.
7: While you're making the sardine sandwiches, I'll have a bowl of soup. What have you got?
10: Navy bean and soup de jour.
7: What's the soup de jour?
10: Navy bean.
7: No, well, I'll have soup de jour.
8: I'll have navy bean.
10: Okay. Float the fleet and Halsey's eyewash! Navy bean! Hey, he's new here.
7: Oh. Well, hurry up, will you, and get our sandwiches.
12: Oh, hello, Mr. Benny.
7: Oh, hello, Dennis.
12: I thought I'd have a bite to eat before rehearsal.
7: Oh, good, good, good. Here's the menu. What are you going to have?
12: I think I'll have a roast beef sandwich and a corned beef sandwich.
7: A roast beef sandwich and a corned beef sandwich?
12: I've got two shows.
7: Imagine ordering two sandwiches just because you've got two shows. By the way, Dennis, this is Gladys Zabisco.
13: Hello.
12: Haven't we met before? Your legs look familiar.
7: Dennis, if you've met before, how come all you remember is her legs?
12: Well, that's all I could see. She was fixing a pipe under our kitchen sink.
7: Oh, yes, yes. In fact, I recommended her, I remember.
10: Here, you two bowls of soup.
7: Thanks. Gee, this looks good.
8: Hey, Speedy, look what's in my soup, a button.
7: Well, how do you like that? Hey, waiter.
10: Yeah?
7: There's a button in this soup.
10: Well, what do you want for 15 cents, a zipper?
7: No, I don't want a zipper, and I demand to know why there's a button in this soup.
8: Oh, Speedy, don't argue with him. I just won't pay for my soup.
7: No, no, Gladys, this is on me. I won't pay for it. Now, look, waiter.
10: Here's a roast beef sandwich and a corned beef sandwich. Who ordered it?
12: I did.
10: Now, what do you have to drink?
12: Coffee, tea, and milk.
7: Coffee, tea, and milk?
12: I did a guest shot last week.
7: No. Well, come on, kids. We got to hurry, so let's...
14: Police
7: house,
14: there. You're out people on the wall.

0: Say, that was a pretty good sandwich. Come on, we better get over to the studio. Come on, Gladys.
1: Right behind you, Speedy.
2: Now, watch the set, folks. There's water all over the floor.
0: Oh, yes, yes.
2: I'm the manager. I hope you'll excuse it. One of the pipes behind the soda fountain sprung a leak.
0: That's too bad. Come on, Gladys.
2: I have no idea what caused it.
1: Well, mister, maybe the water's backing up because you're not getting enough air through the vents.
2: No, I checked the vents.
0: Gladys, come on.
1: On the other hand, maybe the washer in the union behind the waste trap is shot.
0: Gladys, let's go.
2: Well, I was...
1: Of course, you can't always put your finger on it, but my guess is that your inside line is corroded or the valve in the hot water intake will have to be reseated.
0: Gladys, let's go, will you?
1: Speedy, this is business.
0: But this is Sunday.
1: That's time and a half.
0: I know, but look at
1: look,
0: the...
1: mister, if you want, I'll be glad to check all the connections. Or even run a snake through the line and see whether there's any obstructions between the elbow joint and the flush out.
0: Hmm.
2: Well, I would appreciate if you fixed our plumbing. That is, if your friend won't mind.
1: Oh, I thought you knew my friend. His name is...
0: Herman Fishback. Now, come on, Gladys, let's go.
1: Well, it'll only take a minute. Hand me my bag.
0: You can't fix it now. Anyway, there's nothing in there but a lipstick.
1: On the other end is a pipe wrench.
0: Oh. Well, Gladys, when you finish the job, I'll be over at the studio. Come on, Dennis, let's go.
3: Say, Mr. Benny.
0: Huh?
3: Are you in love with Gladys Zabisco?
0: No, Dennis. I wouldn't call it love. We're just friends, that's all.
3: Gee, a plumber's friend.
0: Yeah.
3: When did you first meet her?
0: Oh, it was just one of those unexpected things. One day I was walking down the street, fell in an open manhole, and there she was. You know, fate.
3: Well, love is where you find it.
0: Yeah, I guess it. Oh, hold it, kid. We better stand here on the curb till the light changes.
4: Hey, Emily, isn't that Jack Kinney over there?
5: Where, Martha?
4: Standing on the corner.
5: Why, yes, so it is.
4: No, he always looks so handsome. Those sparkling blue eyes, that manly physique, that Grecian profile, that regal poise. And when he smiles, something happens to my sacroiliac.
5: That's strange, Martha. I thought South America took it away.
4: Oh, Emily, stop joking. The trouble with you is you've never been in love.
5: Oh, no? What about Cleveland?
4: Cleveland? What happened there?
5: Not Ohio. Grover.
4: But, Emily, I always keep dreaming that someday I'll be taking an ocean voyage on the same boat with Mr. Benny, and we'll get shipwrecked, and we'll wind up alone on a desert island. Just me, Jack, and Errol Flynn.
5: Martha, if your ship lets you Jack Benny, what do you want with Errol Flynn?
4: What's the matter? Are you crazy or something?
0: Come on, Dennis. We can cross the street now.
3: Oh, gee, I left my music in the drugstore. I better go back and get it.
0: All right, kid, but hurry. Don't be late for rehearsal.
3: Oh, I won't.
0: There's just one place for me near you. It's like heaven to be near you. Times when we're apart, I can't face my heart.
6: Hey, Bud.
0: Say you'll never stray more than just 2 lips away.
6: Hey, Bud. Bud.
0: Huh?
6: This is my side of the street.
0: What?
6: Unless you want to team up.
0: No. Maybe I should have taken him up. Then I'd have 2 shows. Nah, I'd have to play the violin and everything. Da-da-dum, dee-ba-boom, dee-boom, dee-da-doom. Whoop.
7: It was only a bottle cap. Well, here's the studio.
8: Good morning, Mr. Benny.
7: Hello, Clancy. Any fan mail for me?
8: Nope.
7: Thank you. He's a nice fella. Well, I better go in and start rehearsing.
9: Won't come with me to Alabama. Let's go see my dear old mammy. She's frying eggs and broiling
8: ham. Okay,
9: and
8: hello, okay, I'm
9: stop
8: here.
9: In a minute, Jackson. There, you can't make no mistake. Where those nerves are never shaky. Ought to taste that layer cakey. That's
8: Phil,
9: what I
8: Phil,
9: like about...
8: Hold it. Hold it. Phil, hold it. We've got to start rehearsing.
9: Start rehearsing? That's what I've been doing.
8: Rehearsing, that's what I like about the South? For what?
9: Yeah, I'm going to sing it today on your program.
7: Oh, you are, eh?
8: Yeah.
7: Phil, I want to talk to you about that.
9: Okay, go ahead.
7: Not here. I don't want to embarrass you in front of your boys. Come on, step out in the hall.
9: All right.
8: Hey, I'll be back in a minute, fellas.
7: Okay, Jackson, what is it? Not here. Let's go into my dressing room.
9: All right, Jackson. All right. What's on your mind?
7: Sit down, Phil. Now, Phil, I've heard you sing, "That's What I Like About the South," 50 times a year for the last 12 years. And I defy you to show me where those lyrics make one bit of sense.
9: Jackson. You cut me deeply.
7: I have, eh? Well, do me a favor, will you? I want you to sing "That's What I Like About the South" right here and now. Sing it slowly, and I'll show you how ridiculous those lyrics are.
9: Okay.
7: Now, go ahead. I just want to show you. Go ahead.
9: All right. Won't you come with me to Alabama? Let's go see my dear old mammy. She's frying eggs and broiling hammy, and that's what
7: all
9: I like
7: right,
9: about...
7: Well, all right, all right. Now, look. That I can understand. You have a mammy, she lives down in Alabama, and she's frying ham and eggs. Now, that's fine. That's fine. That makes sense. Now, continue. I just want to show you. Continue.
9: There, you can make no mistakey where those nerves are never shaky. You ought to taste that layer cakey, and that's what
7: all
9: I
7: right,
9: like.
7: All right, now hold it. Hold it. Now, that I can understand a tiny bit. Somehow, your mother added a pinch of baking powder to the ham and eggs, and it turned out to be a layer cake. Layer cakey. All right, cakey, cakey. Now go on. Now go on. I want to hear the rest. Go on.
9: Down where they have those pretty queens, they keep on dreaming those dreamy dreams. Let's sip that absinthe in New Orleans, cause that's
7: hold it,
9: what
7: hold
9: I...
7: Hold it, hold it. Now wait a minute. Wait a minute. Hold it a minute.
9: What's the matter?
7: Look, 10 seconds ago, you were eating ham and eggs in Alabama. Now you're sipping absinthe in New Orleans.
9: Certainly.
7: Well, Phil, answer me this. If you're in Alabama, how can you sip absinthe in New Orleans?
9: Long straw.
7: Well, all right, Phil. I'll even go along with that. Now, continue. Well,
9: here come old Roy with all the news. The box, black coat, and the button shoes, but he's all caught up with his union dues, and that's what I like about the South.
7: Go on.
9: Here come old Bob down the street.
7: Who's what
9: having a Roy? A couple of feet. He would rather sleep than eat, and that's what I like about the South. Did I tell you about the place called Doo-Wop Diddy? It ain't no town, and it ain't...
7: Hold it. Hold it, Phil. Hold it. Hold it. Hold it.
8: I've been waiting for that.
7: Huh?
8: Yep.
7: Oh, boy. Just a minute.
9: Oh, what's the matter?
7: Now, wait a minute. Wait a minute. Phil. Phil, I have the latest Rand McNally map of the United States. Here. Here, look at it. Show me one place on it called Doo-Wah Diddy. I can see Walla Walla, Ypsilanti, Ashtabula, Tucumcari, Nacogdoches, and even Waxahachie. But where in the name of Stephen Foster is Doo-Wah Diddy?
8: I call
7: Petrillo. Where in the name of Petrillo? Where is Doo-Wah Diddy?
9: Jackson, I just told you.
7: You told me what?
9: It ain't no town, it ain't no city. It's awful small, but awful pretty. Doo-Wah Diddy.
7: Now, don't describe it. Don't describe it. I mean, just tell me, is it a real place?
9: Certainly, Jackson. It ain't just a fig leaf of my imagination.
7: That's fig leaf. But, Phil, just answer me one thing. Look, just answer me one thing, Phil. Look, if Doo-Wah Diddy ain't no town and it ain't no city, what is it? Is it a village? Is it a hamlet? Is it a gas station? Is it a sack of Bigoro? Is it Clyde? Is it sulfur thiol? What if? What if do I did it? That's all I ask.
10: Jackson, will you?
7: Now, wait, that's a what is.
10: Don't going? Get yourself worked up, you'll fall over. Wait. You're going to pick everything to pieces, you got nothing.
7: What?
10: Well, you can do that with any song.
7: What do you mean?
10: Well, take Frank Sinatra. Last night on the hit parade right here at NBC.
7: Yeah.
10: NBC,
7: yeah,
10: which
7: yeah.
10: is on Sunset and Vine.
7: Yeah.
10: Right in the middle of Hollywood. What does he sing? River, stay away from my door.
7: So what?
10: River, stay away from my door. It ain't rained here for 4 months.
7: What about yesterday?
10: That wasn't enough to chase a jigger of bourbon.
7: Phil, that's a silly argument you're giving me. And anyway, what I said still goes. You're not going to sing That's What I Like About the South anymore. anymore on my program. Now, let's get back to rehearsal.
10: Okay, okay.
7: Now, where's Don Wilson?
10: Oh, he's in dressing room D rehearsing the quartet.
7: Oh, well, I better go over and see how they're doing. What a song did you hear about the place called Doo-Wah Diddy? And here comes old Roy with a box-back coat and button shoes. The shoes I can understand, but I haven't worn a box-back coat in 2 years. Doo-Wah Diddy. Oh, here it is. I'll just peek in and see what the quartet's rehearsing. Oh, Don.
11: Stay out of here. Can't you see I... Oh, hello, Jack.
7: Look, Don, I just came in to...
11: I didn't know it was you.
7: Oh, that's all right, Don. Stop licking my hand.
11: I like sardines.
7: Oh, yeah, Don, those paper napkins. Don, were you and the boys rehearsing?
11: Yeah, we're doing Sonny Boy today. Would you like to hear it?
7: Sonny Boy? Oh, yes, yes, Al Jolson's song. Go ahead.
11: Are you ready, boys? Take it.
12: Climb up on my knees, BB Ring. LSMFT, BB Ring.

0: And there are great times. I don't mind the great times. You make them blue, Effie Boone.
1: Effie Boone?

0: that day.
1: Yeah.
0: I love you so.
1: Yes, Speedy Riggs and F.E. Boone. I remember them many years ago. A pair of barefoot boys playing joyfully in the tobacco field. And as the sun would set over the magnolia trees, they would come trudging home with their chubby little arms filled with those big tobacco leaves. And who would meet them at the door? Basil Rysdale. And then on the day off, they would go to the old swimming hole, take off their clothes, and lie in the sun. And when Speedy Riggs turned to F.E. Boone and said, "Look at my back, is it burned?" F.E. Boone said,
2: "It's okay."
0: "And I'm old and gray, dear. I'll smoke night and day.

0: Don, that was very good. I'm glad the boys didn't go crazy.
1: Well, thanks, Jack.
0: Well, I'll see you later. Well, I guess I better get in there.
2: Jackie.
0: Oh, hello, Gladys. How'd you get in without a pass?
2: They thought I was going to fix the pipe.
0: Oh. Well, did you finish your job at the drugstore?
2: Yeah.
0: Well, we're rehearsing in Studio C, so... Wait a minute, Gladys. What's that on your finger?
2: The hot water faucet. I can't get it off.
0: Gee, I was scared. I thought we were engaged. Oh, well, I'll help you with it later. Now, wait for me in Studio C. I got to go to my dressing room.
3: Hello, boss.
0: Oh, hello, Rochester. What are you doing here?
3: I brought your glasses down. You left them at home, and I knew you'd need them for your show.
0: Oh, thanks. Thanks, Rochester. Hand them to me. I'll put them on. There. Funny how I could forget my glasses. You know, I can hardly see a thing, but... Say, I wonder if that was a bottle cap.
3: What did you say, boss?
0: Nothing. Oh, by the way, Rochester, I won't be home for dinner tonight. I'm going to the K. Kaiser banquet. You know, it's his 10th anniversary on NBC. Rochester, remember when NBC gave me a 10th anniversary dinner?
3: Yeah, I remember that night.
0: Yeah.
3: They served roast breast of sardines.
0: Yeah. That's where I got the habit, you know. But you know, K. Kaiser's a nice fellow. He deserves a testimonial. Say, Roger, what do you think I ought to wear tonight? My blue shirt suit or my tuxedo?
3: You can't wear your tuxedo, boss. Somebody answered the ad you put in the paper, and I rent it out this morning.
0: My tuxedo? Who'd you rent it to?
3: K. Kaiser.
0: Oh. I hope he's careful with it.
3: Well, boss, I might as well be getting back home now.
0: Okay. So long, Rochester.
3: So long, boss.
0: Now, let's see. Where are the scripts? Oh, here they are. I think they're all right.
3: Say, Mr. Benny.
0: Yes, Rochester.
3: I meant to ask you, as long as you're not coming home for dinner, do you mind if I take the night off?
0: No, I guess it'd be all right, Rochester. Why?
3: Well, my aunt is visiting me, and I'd like to show her the town.
0: Oh, your aunt, eh?
3: Yeah, she's never been to Los Angeles before. She's way down south.
0: Really? What part of the South?
3: Mississippi.
0: Mississippi, eh? What town?
3: A little place called Doo-Wah Diddy.
0: Where did you say she's from, Rochester? A little place called what?
3: Doo-Wah Diddy.
0: Rochester, close the door.
3: What's the matter, boss?
0: Rochester, are you sure your aunt lives in Doo-Wah Diddy?
3: Yeah, see this package I've got under my arm?
0: Uh-huh.
3: It's from my Uncle Roy.
0: Your Uncle Roy? What did he send you?
3: Bounce back coat and button shoes.
0: Wait a minute, Rochester. Your Uncle Roy, who lives in Doo-Wah Diddy, sent you a box back coat and a pair of button shoes?
3: Yeah. What's the matter, boss? You look kind of pale.
0: Yeah. I think I'll lie down.
4: You
0: and Rochester, you can have tonight off if you want.
3: Okay, boss, thanks.
0: Oh, Rochester.
3: Yes, sir.
0: When you pass Studio C, tell Phil Harris it's all right for him to sing. That's what I like about the South. Can't get over it. I wonder if... Hello? Public library? Miss, can you tell me, is there a little town in Mississippi called Doo-Wah Diddy? What's the population? No, that's all. Thank you very much. Yeah, never been so embarrassed in all my life. I wouldn't blame Phil if he never talked to me again. Well, I'm not going to take this lying down. Hello? Rand McNally? I'm suing you. I guess that settles that. Imagine leaving off an important place like Do-Wah did it.
1: Jack will be back in just a minute, but first...
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6: Season after season, I've seen the makers of Lucky Strike buy fine, mild, ripe tobacco. 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
0: Good night, folks.
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0: Well, ladies and gentlemen, with Ralph Edwards' permission, I'm going to play Truth or Consequences with the audience here in the studio. 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
0: Even though you've told the truth, you'll have to pay the consequences. 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

0: It's the day after Christmas, and the Harris family is gathered in the living room. Alice is watching the children play with their toys. William is checking over the gifts. And a puzzled Phil is examining the fireplace.
1: I still don't understand it. Frankie and the kids said they saw him standing right here. I didn't see him, and yet I...
2: Hey, kids! Are you sure you saw Santa Claus standing here?
3: Of course we did, Daddy. He was standing right where you are when he ate the cookies and drank the glass of milk Uncle Frankie left on the mantle.
1: Yeah. Yeah, the cookies and milk were gone.
2: Hey, Alice, did he ever return the glass?
4: Oh, Phil, stop trying to figure it out. You know, honey, I've been looking at all the toys the girls got. Why don't we pack some of them up and send them to children who didn't get as much?
1: Hey, Alice, that's a swell idea. Hey, kids.
3: Yes, Daddy?
2: Look, you girls got so many toys, we think you ought to take half of them and give them to other children. It'd make them very happy.
3: Gee, Daddy, giving our toys to other kids is a wonderful idea, and it would make them very happy, except for one thing.
2: What?
3: We ain't gonna do it.
2: Now, you stop talking like Uncle Frankie. We ain't gonna do it. What do you mean we ain't gonna do it?
3: Well, gee whiz, Daddy. We don't mind giving them away. But can't we play with them a little while? We just got them.
2: Well, that's not the right attitude. You gotta learn to share things. Now, you girls run along while we pack some of them.
4: Phil, maybe we ought to wait a little while.
2: No, we gotta teach them to be generous. Toys aren't that important. Let's start packing them. A kid has to learn to share every... Alice, don't touch my electric train!
4: Well, I was just packing them to some underprivileged father who didn't get a set for Christmas.
2: We weren't talking about giving father's toys away. Just the kids. We got to teach them that the true spirit of Christmas is to share. And that it's better to give than to receive. Don't you agree, Willie? Willie...
5: Hmm?
2: What are you figuring up there?
5: Well, as your business manager, I'm taking inventory of your Christmas presents. Philip, you manage very badly.
2: What do you mean?
5: Well, you spent $342.73 on presents outgoing, and on presents incoming, you only received gifts valued at $325.22. In short, Yuletide has left you $17.51 in the red.
2: Well, heavens to Betsy, I'm ruined. Don't stand there, Willie. File me a petition in bankruptcy. Get going. Holla help. Do something.
4: Oh, Willie, there's a limit to being a bookkeeper. But does everything always have to balance?
5: Well, I just happen to be a firm believer in equitable exchange.
2: Yeah. You always have to get your money's worth. When Phyllis was born, you wanted us to have her appraised before we paid the doctor bill.
5: Philip, I'm proud of the fact I'm a practical man.
2: But look, Willie, what I'm trying to tell you is you can overdo it. Like the present you gave the kids for Christmas.
5: And what's wrong with a porcelain umbrella stand? I think it's an excellent gift for a child.
2: Oh, yes, no kid should be without a porcelain umbrella stand. That's a must. You and your gifts. Hey, Willie, by the way, what did you give that girl you're going with now? I mean, you know, that dame that works with you at the bookkeeping department at Rexall.
5: I gave her a beautiful gift. A genuine green celluloid eye shade with cups to match.
2: Oh, that lucky girl. That's as close to getting to heaven as anything I know.
5: Yeah. He gave me a very nice gift, too. And Rexall was quite generous with me, too. They gave me a large bottle of Russian leather. That's a man's cologne, you know. I have some on now. How do I smell, Philip?
2: Like a leathery Russian.
4: It's a wonderful odor. Very masculine.
2: Wait a minute. How come Willie got a present from Rexall and I didn't? Everybody on the show got something from Mr. Scott but me. Sorry, I went to the expense of sending him a present. I should have spent that extra money on Frankie.
4: Well, I think you should have spent more money on Frankie. You didn't get him a very nice gift.
2: Well, it was something he could use.
5: What was it, Philip?
2: Well, he's always admired my wavy hair. So I sent him a bottle of my special blended wave set.
4: You ought to be ashamed of yourself, Phil. Sending your best friend a $2 gift.
2: Well, Frankie don't care about the cost. He's... Uh-oh. Coming! Frankie's grateful for anything I give him. He doesn't care how little I spend as long as I remember him. Oh, hiya, Frankie.
6: You cheapskate!
2: Frankie, what's the matter with you?
6: A $2 Christmas present.
2: Frankie. Shame on you. That's not the Christmas spirit. The important thing is that I gave you something. It's not the value of a gift. It's the thought behind it.
6: Just as easy to have an expensive thought as a cheap one.
2: That wave set ain't cheap. I get it for $2 a bottle only because I buy it in bulk. 2 tank cars at a time. Not only that, it has a wonderful odor. Did you smell the stuff?
6: Yeah.
2: Well, how'd you like it?
6: If I didn't have a strong heart, the pull motor squad never would have revived me.
2: Don't be so funny. I'll have you know that my hair preparation is made of some of the finest ingredients that money can buy. It contains imported lanolin with an Arabian coal tar base, the purest Italian olive oil, all of which is skillfully blended into an aromatic pomade.
6: Well, la-di-da!
2: Look, Remley, if you don't like the stuff, get rid of it. Pour it down the drain.
6: I did.
2: All right. Now, just forget about it.
6: Have to call a plumber to get the wave out of the pipes.
2: Look, Remley, forget it.
6: My block has the only zigzag sewer in town. I'm glad I got some decent presents from other people. I got a swell gift for my girlfriend. Nice present for Mr. Scott of Rexall. And a beautiful...
2: Oh, you got nice presents for... Rexall?
6: Mm-hmm.
2: You got something from Rexall, too?
6: Well, yeah. He sent me a magnum of Russian leather. I tried some. You know, it's wonderful stuff.
2: Oh, you like it, huh?
6: Much better than vodka.
2: Frankie, you drank it?
6: What do you expect me to do with it?
2: Well, some people rub it on themselves.
6: What a sneaky way to take a drink.
2: Look, let's start all over again. Do you mind? What I'm trying to say is I can't understand why Rexall sent you a present.
6: Well, why not? They realize how important I am to their program. The more important you are, the bigger the present.

0: look upstairs.
1: Now, you see, Waldo, I got a present from Rexall, too.
0: All right. So you got a present from him, too. Probably something they were overstocked in.
1: All right. Don't be jealous, Remley. Be nice to your fellow man. Because if you don't, when you get up to them pearly gates, there's going to be a reckoning.

0: the road, then chillin', keep in the middle of the road. Don't look to the right, don't look to the left, but keep in the middle of the road. Look at that guy coming down the road. Yeah, man, he's sure in a hurry. Hi, bud, what's all the rush? Why for are you in such a hurry?
1: I ain't got no time for to stop and talk, cause the road I'm rough and it's hard to walk. And I ain't returning to my abode, cause the course is tough in the middle of the road.
0: Why not try the sidewalk?
1: I ain't deviating, son, cause I'm on the beam.
0: Chillin', keep in the middle of the road.
1: Then chillin', keep in the middle of the road. Don't look to the right, don't look to the left,
0: but keep in the middle of the road.
1: The world is full of sinful things.
0: Keep in the middle of the road.

0: middle of the road.
1: Then chillin' deep in the middle of the road.
0: Yes, chillin' deep in the middle of the road. Don't look to the right, don't look to the left,
1: but keep in the middle of the road.
0: I fix my eye on the golden stair, and I keep on going till I get there, cause my head am bound to crown the web. I keep in the middle of the road.
1: Every crown's a 14 carat.
0: Man, it glitters when you wear it.
1: Let's get going, this ain't no ride.
0: Well, fall in line and match my stride.
1: Chillin' deep in the middle of the road.
0: Yes, chillin' deep in the middle of the road. Don't look to the right, don't look to the left.
1: But keep in the middle of the middle of the middle of the road.
0: Don't flip like a sparrow, fly straight as an arrow.

0: There. It's all packed, Alice.
1: Gee, Phyllis, I'm glad we're giving one of our toys away to somebody else. Doesn't it make you feel good?
0: No.
1: But Mommy and Daddy want us to do it. It won't hurt to make the old folks happy.
2: Hey, maybe we should give more than one toy away. Maybe we should...
0: Hold it! Let's not go overboard, Myrtle. You're making enough of a sacrifice just giving this gift away.
1: Yeah, it breaks my little heart to part with this porcelain umbrella stand.
2: Where does Uncle Willie dig up these corny presents?
1: The package looks nice with this blue ribbon on it. I'll just stand on this chair and put it up in Mommy's closet.
2: Yeah, now come on. Let's go outside and play with our toys before Daddy breaks them up.
3: Well, we got to keep looking, that's all. I didn't find no package in the hall closet. Did you find anything in the guest room, Remley?
4: No, there's nothing in there except an old couple.
3: A couple?
4: Mm-hmm.
3: Oh, that. That's just two dummies. We put them in the bed to discourage mooching relatives.
4: Yeah, they scared there for a minute, old couple. Can't meet them.
3: Sure. Well, we looked all over the house and no package from Rexall.
4: Guess they just didn't send you anything.
3: Frankie, how can you be so petty and apprehensible? Hey, wait a minute. I haven't looked in Alice's closet yet. Come on.
4: Huh?
3: Well, look, if Alice put it away, that'd be the most likely place. Oh, man, I hope it's in here. Hey,
4: there it is. There it is. I knew they wouldn't forget me. Look up there, Remley. Look at it. And all tied up in a pretty blue ribbon.
3: Mm.
4: My present came in a much bigger box.
3: Come on. Now, come on, help me. I'll hand it down to you.
4: Okay. If this present costs more than mine, I'll kill myself.
3: Here you are, Frankie. Come on. Come on. Now, handle it carefully. It might be breakable.
4: Please, Curly, I know how to handle a package. Just give it to me. All right, I got it. Let go. Whoops!
3: Oh, Remley, you dropped it.
4: Well, butterfingered old me.

0: me, Frankie. You did that on purpose.
1: Curly, your unwarranted accusation cuts me to the quick.
0: Yeah. Paul Remley.
1: Now I'll have to go through life with a cut quick. In here.
0: Well, whatever it is, you smashed it to pieces. When Alice finds out about this, you're going to be in
2: trouble. Alice, tell us what happened. I heard a... Oh, Phil, you found the present.
0: Well,
2: I'm so anxious to see what it is. Don't stand there, Phil. Open it.
0: Oh, no, we can't do that, honey.
2: Well, why not?
0: Well, it says don't open until Christmas. We have 364 days to wait.
2: Give me that box. I'll open it.
0: But, honey...
2: I can't wait to see what's in it. Oh, I'm so excited.
0: Oh, just what we needed, tissue paper. Oh, what a lovely gift. You go down and write him a thank you letter, honey, and I'll...
2: Oh, stop it. I haven't gotten to the present yet. I'll just reach in and get... Ouch! Ooh, there's something sharp in there.
1: Oh, you better let me take it out for you. I just turn the box over and dump... There's your present from Rexall, Alice.
2: What is it?
0: Well, honey, it's what we've always wanted, a genuine Dresden jigsaw puzzle.
2: A jigsaw puzzle?
1: That's what it is now. I wonder what it was before you dropped it, Curly.
0: I didn't drop it. You did.
2: Oh, so that's what the crash was. Oh, Frankie, how can you be so stupid?
0: Hereditary. Born that way.
1: I was not. Took years of study and self-denial.
2: Oh, you two dead-end kids cause more trouble. Mr. Scott sends us a present, and you two go and break it before we even know what it is.
1: What are you getting excited about? It's probably something very cheap.
2: No, no. Mr. Scott wouldn't send us anything cheap. It must have been an expensive vase or figurine or maybe even a Chinese urn.
1: Hey, Curly, what's a Chinese urn?
0: Beg pardon?
1: I said, what's a Chinese urn?
0: Well, that depends on how long he works. Hey, wait till I tell that one to Jackson. He'll move back to NBC.
1: Yeah. How'd you like it, Alice?
2: Thank you, Pick and Pat.
1: Look,
2: stop trying to get out of this, Phil. We're in trouble. I invited the Scotts to dinner Wednesday night. They'll expect to see their gift, you know.
1: Now, be calm, Alice. It's a very simple solution. All you got to do is replace it. Just go out and buy another one.
0: Another what? We don't even know what it is.
1: Tell them you want something that when you break it, it looks like a Dresden jigsaw puzzle. Hey, Curly, what would you do without my brain?
0: The same thing you're doing without it. Act like a moron. Always get me into trouble. Always have to listen to you. Always in trouble. A few weeks ago, I had a steer cut up, and you hooked me $120 for a frozen food locker when I could go anywhere in America and rent one for $20 a year or less. In fact, I could have that steer killed, processed, and stored in most locker plants for less than 8 cents per pound.
1: What brought that on? What made you say that?
0: What?
1: What made you say that?
0: The National Frozen Food Locker Association.
2: Bill, never mind that. We have to find out what Mr. Scott sent us so we can replace it.
0: Yeah, but how are we going to find out? Clyde Scott's the only one who knows what he sent. Hey.
1: Huh?
0: I know.
1: What?
0: I'll call him and thank him for his gift, and then I'll keep fishing around until I found out what he sent us.
2: All right, Phil, but be subtle. Don't let him know that we don't know what he sent us.
0: Leave it on me.
3: Florence, are you sure Phil Harris didn't call?
4: I'm positive, Clyde.
3: That ingrate. I send him an expensive Christmas present, and he doesn't have the decency to call and thank me. I knew we should have hired Ozzie and Harriet for our program.
4: Well, he probably just didn't get around to calling yet. Besides, dear, you didn't call to thank him for the present he sent you.
5: I should thank him for that. Fine present. A picture of himself.
1: Of all the egotistical, conceited, self-centered...
4: Now, control yourself, Clyde. I think his picture's rather cute. He's very attractive with his broad smile and gleaming white teeth.
5: Attractive. It looks like sunrise over a picket fence. If you like his picture so much, why did you take it off the piano?
4: I had to. The waves in his hair were making me seasick.
5: Well, his face wasn't doing me any good either.
4: Maybe they didn't like the gifts you sent them.
5: Well, how could they help liking them? I sent Mrs. Harris a dozen pairs of the sheerest nylons, and I bought him an expensive shaving kit in a pigskin case. It's the most beautiful shaving kit I ever saw. And you think I'll get it. Hello?
6: Good health to all from Rexall.
7: Hey, I bet you'll never guess who this is, Mr. Scott. Go on. See if you can guess.
5: Oh, for heaven's sake.
4: Who is it, dear?
5: Old Corn Pone. He wants me to play guessing games with him.
7: Come on. What's the matter, Mr. Scott? Can't you guess? Come on, try. Who am I?
5: Hildegard?
7: Oh, Scotty, you're a clip. It's not Hildegard, but you're close. This is the incomparable Phil Harris.
5: My, what a surprise.
7: Say, how'd you like the present I sent you, Mr. Scott?
5: I think it... No, they'd take my phone out if I told him. It's a very unusual gift.
7: Yeah, ain't it, Scotty? But it's nowhere near as unusual as the gift you sent me. That's such a beautiful, gorgeous, what do you call it again?
5: Christmas present.
7: Yeah. Hey, where'd you get it, Mr. Scott? I want to buy another one just like it.
5: What do you want two of them for?
7: Oh, well, you see, it's not for me. I want one for Alice. It's something she can really use.
5: Yes. Excuse me a minute, Harris.
4: What's wrong, dear?
5: Harris wants a shaving kit for his wife.
4: You mean...
5: I guess so. You never know. Makeup covers a lot of things. Mr. Harris, if your wife really needs one, you can buy it at any Rexall store. Goodbye.
7: So, Mr. Scott. Look, Mr. Scott, I...
6: Oh, nuts, he hung up. How am I going to find out what it is?
2: Well, didn't he give you any kind of a hint?
6: No, all I know is you can buy it in any Rexall drugstore.
2: Look, fellas, the only way we can find out what this is to glue the pieces together. And as soon as we know, we can get a duplicate.
6: Glue all these tiny pieces together?
2: Mm-hmm.
6: Well, it'll take a long time.
2: Well, I don't care how long it takes. You fellas broke it, and you'll have to glue it together. You'll find the glue in the kitchen, so get started. Go on.
6: All right. Hey, Frankie.
8: Hmm?
6: You think it'll take all night to glue this thing together?
8: I don't know. Call me in the morning. Let me know how long...
6: Wait a minute! Just stay right here. You're going to help me. Now, come on. Let's get going. Let's get that glue pot.
8: Hey, Curly, it's almost midnight. We've been at this thing for 4 hours. What a messy job. Glue all over everything.
6: Yeah, but we're doing all right, Franklin. Hey, we got this thing almost finished.
8: Yeah?
6: You know, it's starting to look like it might be a vase or something.
8: Well, how much longer do we have to hold this thing together? My arms are getting tired.
6: Well, look at the glue.
8: Hmm?
6: It looks hard now. Go ahead, you can let go of your side.
8: Oh, thank goodness. I'm... Curly, I can't get my hands loose. I'm stuck to it.
6: As a guy gets himself stuck to a vase. Oh, Remley, when it comes to being a jerk, you're the champ.
8: All right, stop laughing. Let go of your side and help me.
6: Okay, I...
8: Would the new champ like to say something into the mic?
6: Frankie, I can't budge my hands. And hey, look.
8: Hmm?
6: The vase is glued to the table, too.
8: I heard of people being stuck on their Christmas presents, but this is ridiculous. Come on, let's pull hard. Maybe we can get loose.
7: No, no, no, Frankie. You might break the vase. Don't do it.
8: Don't do it?
7: No.
8: What do you want me to do? Go through life sitting at a table with a vase in my hand?
7: Would you just be calm now, Remley? I'll think of some way of getting our hands loose. Just sit quietly and let me think.
2: Bill, I was just upstairs to see if the children recovered, and look what I found under their bed. It's our present from Rexall.
7: Honey, please don't bother me now. You found our present from Rexall? Well, if that's the present from Rexall, what's this thing Frankie and me have been working on half of the night?
2: Let me see. Oh, Bill. Bill, don't you recognize that? That's the porcelain umbrella stand that William gave the children.
7: Porcelain umbrella stand?
2: Oh, no. Well, boys,
7: oh.
2: Now that you know what it is, you can stop working on it. I'm going to sleep, Phil. You'd better go to bed, too.
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0: in the American Senate, Senator Vanderschmidt said,
1: Baltimore, a hub of all American activities, has on the white screen in multicolor. Parnell started a Russian attack on East Acton, ISR. Yakimura, ISR.
0: He continued by saying, which concluded his speech. Then on March the 3rd, in our House of Commons at 4 o'clock, the Prime Minister said,
2: Gee up, lads. Down with Billy Cotton.
0: These everyday exchanges in our political circles are made known to us by all the daily newspapers. But what of the secret services?
3: Yes, what of them? Unknown to us, the secret services of the striving powers are in constant battle. Move and counter-move, plot and counter-plot.
4: We give you now the story of only one minute fragment in this mosaic of political intrigue. Take the case of Agent X.
5: I am X-2. My mission started when I was called to HQ MI5. I'd hardly got on board the train for London when I had the uneasy feeling I was being watched.
6: Your tickets, please.
5: Tickets? Oh. Yes. No, well, there we are.
6: Here. This is a platform ticket.
5: That's right. I always travel by platform.
6: Come on now. Where's your ticket?
5: Of course. Just joking. There.
6: There. This is from Piccadilly to Green Park.
5: Yes, I know. It's a very easy journey. I often make it.
6: Yes, so don't mess me about. I only want you to...
5: My ticket, of course, my ticket. Unusual habit, lad. There you are.
6: About time, too. Here, wait a minute. This was issued in 1902.
5: Yes. Running late, aren't we?
6: But it's for the Brighton London stagecoach.
5: Well.
6: This ain't a stagecoach.
5: You mean this train isn't horse-drawn?
6: Nah.
5: I demand my money back. You charlatan! You blind fool, you!
6: Just a minute. You can't lumber me with all that clever talk. You've got to pay for your ticket now. Where did you get on?
5: Curse. The game's up. Well, no. What is that last station?
6: Hand Junction.
5: That's it. That's where I got on.
6: And we didn't stop there.
5: You think it was easy?
6: Oh. Now then, where are you going to?
5: The next station.
6: Oh, that'll be 18 and threepence.
5: Right. Well, here we are.
6: Thank you.
5: Fool. Little does he know that the real fare is not 18 and threepence, but 32 and six.
6: Little does he know that I'm nothing to do with the railway.

0: curse him. Last I arrived at HQ MI5. Oh! Ah, come in, X2.
1: Thank you, sir.
0: Now, X2, you know what we want you for?
1: No.
0: Well, don't go away, we'll think of something. Oh, yes, X2, have you ever been to Russia?
1: No.
0: Ever been to Moscow?
1: Yes.
0: That'll do. Colonel Headstone, you would better explain to this lad.
2: Well, X2, we have reason to believe that the Russians have perfected the time machine. With it, they could go forward into the future. Once there, they build planes that will travel faster than the speed of light. They have got to be stopped doing that. You are the man for the job.
0: You can stand by me to rely on you.
2: Thank you. Now, a few particulars. Are you married?
0: Yes, sir.
2: Understandable. I would go on this mission myself, but for one thing.
0: What, sir?
2: It's too darn dangerous.
0: You mean I might get killed?
2: With a bit of luck, yeah.
0: Oh, Colonel is joking. Now, X2, follow me.
1: Right.
0: Now then, Mr. Kron?
3: Yes?
0: This is H2. Mr. Kron, would you gen him up on the Rusky intelligence? Good.
3: Now, X2, what?
0: Captain Harry Seagoon at your service.
3: Let me open Captain Seagoon at your Harry service. Now, here is a photo of the Russian master spy, Igor Blimey. He's escaped from every prison in Europe.
0: But, sir! There's nothing on this photograph.
3: Oh, he's escaped again. Never mind. Next, there is the most hated man in Russia.
0: Who?
3: Charlie Jester.
0: They too are poor wretches.
3: Yes, they do. But now the most deadly agent of them all. They call him the Silent Bugler.
0: The Silent Bugler?
3: Yes, nobody has ever seen him. But here is a rare record of him. Listen.
0: I can't hear anything.
3: That's him. The Silent Bugler. If ever you hear nothing like that, look out.
0: With that warning ringing in my nose, I spent the next 3 days in 2 weeks training at the Major Braddock.
3: Ah! Sadia! You and me are. And if you like, you.
0: You can stand by me to rehearse you.
3: Thank you. Now, lad, training.
0: They tell me that during the last war you were taken prisoner.
3: Yes, but I escaped.
0: Where from?
3: Dartmoor. Now, first, disguise it. Here, black your face with this burnt cork. That's it, lad. Now put on this straw hat. Yes, wonderful. Now take this banjo. There, you look marvelous.
0: You think it'll fool the Russians?
3: Russians? You idiot, you'll never fool them with that lock. Get it all off. Good job you came to me.
0: You can stand on me to lie by you.
3: Thud, oh, thud, thud. Russians, you say? Well. In that case, you must appear inconspicuous. I have the very outfit. Stand by to check.
0: Right.
3: One scarlet beard with detachable bells.
0: Yes.
3: One pair of reversible plastic socks, easily convertible into dog cardigan.
0: Brilliant.
3: One rubber dagger.
0: What's the use of a rubber dagger?
3: We don't want to shed blood needlessly, lad.
0: You're quit rod, meager blood now.
3: Now, finance. 3,000 lira in rupees, payable in pesetas at any Mongolian bank, whilst wearing tennis shoes in a thunderstorm.
0: You've thought of everything.
3: Next, the sensitivity test. I just blindfold you. Now then, have it on there, around the eyes. Now, you can't see a thing, can you?
0: No.
3: I want you to tell me what I'm doing, right?
0: Son.
3: Good.
0: You're taking my gold ring off my finger.
3: Yes.
0: Now you're removing my gold watch and my fountain pens from my pocket.
3: Oh, wonderful. Keep it up.
0: Now you're taking my wallet and... you've taken my money belt.
3: Good lad, keep going.
0: No, I can't feel you doing anything now. No, I... Hello?
4: Your call from Paris, your Sou.
0: Right. Hello?
4: Hello, Seacom. The lesson's over, lad.
5: End of The Silent Bugler, Part 1. At the organ, Max Geldray.

0: The Silent Bugler, Part 2. But first, for listeners who have just tuned in, here is a rapid synopsis.
1: Now read on.
2: Before my departure for Russia, I took one final test.
3: Head Seagrin, we want you to identify objects that will be held up in rapid succession by the sergeant here.
4: You can stand by me for a hunt.
3: Good. Sergeant Eccles, do your duty.
4: Okay. Now the first object I hold up is this. What's this?
2: A banana.
4: Good, good, good, good, good. Oh, good. Now then, watch this.
2: Pencil.
4: Good, good, good, good, good, good, good. Good. Now then, the last one. What's this? What's this I'm holding up?
2: Let me see now.
4: Come on. Look at the shape.
2: It's.
4: Come on, you know it, you know it.
2: No, I'm not sure. I've seen it before.
4: Oh,
2: you're back.
4: Yeah.
2: Well, what was it?
4: An elephant.
2: I should have guessed.
4: And why didn't you? I was holding the up there.
3: Echo, check.
4: Okay.
3: Just one more smoke test.
2: You can stand by me and relay on me.
3: I'm sure I can. Echo's Cody Arms expert.
4: Okay. Blue bottle.
5: I heard you come, Echo. I heard you come. Pauses for audience applause. Not a sausage. Continues act. Strike, stand easy, pose.
2: I understand you have a secret weapon for me.
5: I have it, I have it. Unscrews false kneecap. Takes out secret gun. Am in agony as I have not got false kneecap. Puts on bold face. Laughs. Hey! Still hurts, though.
2: This remarkable weapon.
5: It is my backshot pistol it is.
2: You mean whoever fires this pistol gets killed himself?
5: Yes. You just give it to an enemy. He aims it at you and he gets dead in himself.
2: Brilliant. How does it work?
5: I show you. You show, I shall you. I just point the gun at you, then I pull the trigger and no. You pointed at me and you pulled the trigger.
2: I see, thanks, yes. I pointed at you like this.
5: No, do not point it at me. Point it at yourself.
2: But you said...
5: Be careful, you... Oh, you rotten swine, you! You have deaded me, oh, you... You have shotted me. You have punctured my guaranteed Flash Gordon bulletproof space vest. With cardboard lapels. 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Aye, dies. 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
6: In a dark car with a hat pulled well over its eyes, Seacombe was next driven to a submerged airport.
2: Once there, I was given a spoonful of air linctus for my nerves, which I had unfortunately brought with me.
7: Will passengers with the disguised MI5 tickets for Mystery Flight X to undisclosed destination please inflate their false wigs and crawl as inconspicuously as possible to the isolated black plane standing in the shadow of the barbed wire. Thank you.
8: Mystery Flight X, this way, please. 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
8: Right, ma'am. Next.
12: Little does he know that I am not Sir Arthur Rockhampton, but his only son, Prunella.
10: Little does he know that I am not Woof Woof, but two other dogs of a different breed.
9: Little do they know that I am not, as I said, Mrs. Gladys Murgatroyd Spinster, but Miss Gladys Murgatroyd Bachelor.
8: And you, sir?
2: I'm X2, Captain Harry Thigun, Secret British Agent. Plainly, he didn't believe me.
8: Close the doors and fasten your safety belt, please.
5: Everybody take your seats. All belts to be fastened. Come on, Captain Seagun. You must fasten your belt now.
2: Why?
5: Your trousers are coming down. Is everybody in, Minnie? Yes, Henry. Put the hat on and start taking the money. Stay, please.
2: Captain, please.

0: by now, I was deep in enemy territory. Very deep. I was dropped without a parachute. But all the other occupants of the plane were also dropped. I was suspicious as the secret police were all around me. Walking along the Fredstrasse in Berlin, I was halted by two men heavily disguised as Englishmen.
1: Good morning,
0: I said. And they replied,
1: Ach, Marlene Dietrich. Achtung, Prestung, Spitfaren, Rommel, Gesundheit.
0: Curse, he speaks Russian fluently. I must reply. Si, si, senor. Poor Russian fool. Little does he know that I'm not really a German, but I speak the language fluently.
1: Poor German fool. Little does he know that I am not a poor Russian fool, but Major Bloodnock, a poor English fool. Nay, idiot.
2: Pardon my haste. Ich habe einen guten Tag. Little do they know that I'm saying I'm having a good time in German.
0: Ten to one. I must open my sealed orders at once.
1: 10 to 1. I must open my sealed orders at once.
2: 10 to 1. Ditto, ditto, ditto at once.
0: Now, what do my orders say? The man standing before you is Major Bloodnock.
1: What do mine say? The man standing before you is Captain Seagoon, who has just been informed who you are.
2: See what mine say. Mix 2 eggs, add sugar. Here, I picked up the wrong envelope. Oh, I got Philip Harbin's act. Oh,
1: Bloodnock! Seagoon!
2: Philip Harbin!
1: We must disperse. We'll meet here when the clock strikes one.
0: Right, when it strikes one. Hello, Bloodnock.
1: Ah, Seagoon, how
2: are you? Hello, fellas.
1: You're late. Where have you been?
2: I was... Hello.
1: Don't answer that phone. It's ringing in Russian.
0: What? Then I'll put on this false beard. There. Now. Hello? Who's speaking?
3: If you take that darn silly beard off, I'll tell you. Now, listen. This is HQ MI5 orders. Orders are these. Find the silent bugler. He knows where the time machine is. His location, the Dresden Opera House.
0: Right.
3: Any questions?
0: Yes.
3: What?
0: Goodbye.
3: Thank you.
0: Then the Dresden Opera House. Hurry!
1: Here we are. Today's symphony concert featuring, what's this? Relgab Tnelis Ette?
0: Gad! That spells the silent bugler backwards. Inside! Here's an empty box.
1: And we're just in time to miss the first 60 movements.
0: Just look at the orchestra. They must be over 150.
2: Oh, they look much younger.
0: I wonder which one is the silent bugler.
1: That's him. Curse, he stopped playing.
0: I didn't hear him.
1: Well, listen, you're... There he is now.
0: Where?
1: The house, he's gone again.
0: What was that?
1: What?
0: The music seemed to repeat.
1: I didn't notice anything, and I know my Wagner backwards.
0: But they're not playing it backwards.
1: Ah, that accounts for it.
0: Good heavens. I know. The whole orchestra are phonies. They're miming to a gramophone record.
1: Then the silent bugler.
0: He doesn't exist. It must all be a bluff.
1: You mean...
0: He doesn't exist. It must all be a bluff.
1: I thought that's what you meant.
0: The whole orchestra are secret Russian agents. We must get out of here immediately.
2: Yeah, who would... How are we going to find a time machine?
0: We must split up and search under the theater.
2: Okay, let's go.
0: Wait a minute. Wait a minute.
2: What's that?
0: How do I know you are not enemy agents? Prove your identity.
1: Very well, my card. Major Dennis Bloodnock.
0: My card, Captain Harry Seagoon.
2: And here's my card.
1: Good heavens, at your clubs.
0: Pontoons only.
2: Right on. For listeners who have been asleep... of whom I am one, here is a short resume of what's gone before.
4: Helen Lovejoy, beautiful heiress to the Halibut Millions, has been jilted at the altar by Villon de Paplicon, the legitimate son of Louis the X1V. Peter, Villon's Eton birthing friend, has heard this, but being in Tibet has embarrassed Mary, his fiancée, who, being the only cousin of Sir Raymond Ellington, has passed the title on to Baron Geldray, also heir to the Halibut Millions. Now read on.
2: Meantime, in a disused underground boot stewing factory, two Russian agents are talking. Ivan Ichibonts and Vladimir Shotidov.
5: Als ze nou maar eens even keertjes wouden ophouden. Want als ze niet ophouden, dan word ik natuurlijk gek.
2: Yeah. And so, as you have heard, they were well aware of the British agent's threat to steal their time machine and were laying a trap.
1: Hmm? I think British...
6: Oh, you're
1: good. Now, the listeners without television, we are alone under the theater, and you are about to speak.
6: Oh, me? Oh, yeah. Okay. Oh.
1: What, lad?
6: Look, the time machine.
1: What, lad? Quick, put the bomb inside.
6: Okay. All done.
1: Good. Now then, any idiot who opens that lid is a goner.
6: Yep.
1: You sure it's going to work all right?
6: I'll just try it. Okay.
1: Right. What are you looking for?
6: My legs. Oh, here now, okay.
0: Hand up! Bloodnock Eccles, what are you doing here?
1: We've just destroyed the time machine.
0: Fools, I have the time machine. That was a fake. I put it there to fool the Ruskies. The real machine is next door. Shh, someone's coming. Mm-hmm. Ah, too late. Hands up. Quick, through this door.
1: Ah, safe. No, we're not. Someone's coming. Quick.
0: And through here.
1: And here.
0: Just one more.
1: Taxi. Right, everybody in.
6: Here we are again.
0: Shut it off.
6: Yes.
0: Okay. Everybody off. Now, quick, into this racing car this time.

0: we're safe.
1: We got away from him.
0: Yeah.
1: So, you have come back.
0: No!
1: Hands up, down, up, down, up, down.
2: What's all this for?
1: We believe in keeping our prisoners fit. You fools, you did not get our time machine. Ha! That was just a disguise. And now, for you, it is the end.
2: Quick, Blood Dog Eccles, into the time machine.
1: Please, do you mind if I get out?
2: Oh, I'm sorry.
1: Well, what now?
2: Isn't it obvious? We have but one avenue of escape. We must go forward in time.
1: Oh, here are the controls. Stand by.
2: Put the wolf in the trouble here.
1: That's it. Now we're off. Now all we have to do is sit tight and we'll find ourselves in...
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8: 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No, we're here.
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10: Lever Brothers, the makers of Swan, the new white floating soap, present the Burns and Allen Show with Paul Whiteman. Our singer, Jimmy Cash. Yours truly, Bill Goodwin, the Six Hits and a Miss, and George Burns and Gracie Allen. Well, now it's late afternoon, and we find George on his way home to Gracie. He has stopped in for a moment at the corner cigar store.
11: Oh, good afternoon, Mr. Burns.
12: Hello. 3 cigars, please.
11: The usual kind?
12: Uh-huh.
11: All right, here you are.
12: Thanks. Here's your quarter.
11: Thank you. Here's your 20 cents change.
12: Thanks.
11: You know, you're smart to buy these cigars, Mr. Burns. Tobacco's habit forming.
12: Well, I happen to like these cigars.
11: Oh, excuse me, Mr. Burns. Yes, sir?
12: I'd like a pack of... Well, I'll be darned. George Burns.
13: Huh?
12: Why, it's Lester Hamill.
13: Gee, George, I haven't seen you in years. How are you?
12: Fine, Lester. What are you doing out here in California?
13: Well, I've been here a couple of months. I'm working over at MGM.
12: MGM? You don't say... Well, what are you, an actor, director, writer?
13: I'm a plumber.
12: A plumber at MGM?
13: Yeah. I guess it don't seem possible to a movie fan, But even Irene Dunn has to wash her hands once in a while.
12: Well, so you're a plumber, huh?
13: Yeah, but don't tell anybody. You see, if it gets out around the lot, all those movie stars will try to borrow money from me.
12: I see. Gee, Lester, it's been years since we've worked together in New York.
13: Yeah, it sure has. Hey, I heard that you and Gracie Allen got married.
12: Uh-huh.
13: Just think, if she'd said no, you and I might be working together over at MGM.
12: Yeah, who knows? Say, Les, how would you like to have dinner with Gracie and me over at the house tonight?
13: Well, I'd love to,
12: oh,
13: but...
12: Oh, come on, we'll talk over old times.
13: Well, I'll come on one condition, that you don't tell Gracie what I do at MGM.
12: Well, Gracie wouldn't mind.
13: Well, it isn't exactly that. You see, I mean, with things the way they are now, every time I'm invited to somebody's house, I wind up fixing the sink.
12: Oh. Well, don't worry. Our sink is okay. And if it'll make you feel better, I won't mention that you're a plumber even to Gracie.
13: You promise, George?
12: I promise.
13: Okay. See you in about an hour.
12: Okay. Wait, Les. How would you like a cigar?
13: Oh, don't mind if I do.
12: Well, here, try one of mine.
11: Mr. Burns.
12: Yes?
11: You two are friends, aren't you?
12: Yes.
11: Well, why not keep it that way?
12: Thanks, kid. Hello, sweetheart.
8: Hello, dear.
12: Say, I just met an old friend of mine down at the corner, and I invited him for dinner tonight. Is it all right?
8: Oh, dear, you would have to invite company the one night our sinker stopped up.
12: What?
8: Oh, I've been trying to get a plumber all day.
12: Well, never mind. I'll fix it.
8: Oh, all right. Who did you invite?
12: Oh, an old friend of mine, Lester Hamill. You don't know him. He's with MGM.
8: MGM? You mean he's in the movie business?
12: Well, in a way.
8: Is he a big executive?
12: Well, he's not exactly an executive.
8: Oh, go on. I'll bet he's in the president's office.
12: Well, as a matter of fact, he's in and out of all the offices.
8: Oh. Well, George, I'll be right back.
12: Well, where are you going?
8: Well, I've got to call Tootsie Sagwell. Oh, my, I hope she's home.
0: Hello?
8: Hello? Tootsie?
0: Oh, dear. Always a soprano, never a baritone. Who's this?
8: Well, it's Gracie. Oh, Tootsie, I have the most exciting news. A big movie magnate is coming to my house for dinner.
0: Really? You mean...
8: Yes, it's our big chance, Tootsie. What we've been talking about for months. A chance to get you into the movie.
0: Oh, I'll be right over. What'll I wear? Let me see. I'd better wear something to show my legs off to the best advantage.
8: That's a good idea. How about your new corduroy slacks? Oh, all right. Goodbye. Oh, George, I'm so thrilled about Mr. Hamill coming over. Now I'll be able to get Tootsie in pictures.
12: Gracie, Lester can't get Tootsie in pictures.
8: Oh, why not? Just last week she won a beauty prize.
12: Tootsie Sagwell won a beauty prize?
8: Uh-huh. Well, didn't you read in the paper how hundreds of girls were helping to pick the tomato crop? High school girls, society debutantes, and even movie stars?
12: Yes.
8: Well, they had a beauty contest, and Tootsie won it.
12: Really?
8: Yes. Of all those girls, she picked the most beautiful tomato.
12: Well, good for her.
8: Oh, and she's a very fine actress, too. When our club put on my sister Eileen, she had the part of Eileen, and she was wonderful.
12: But Eileen is a gorgeous young girl. How could Tootsie look the part?
8: Well, she didn't exactly, but we took care of that. We fixed up the plot a little bit and changed the title to My Brother Eugene.
12: Kid must have been sensational.
10: Hi, George. Hello, Gracie.
8: Oh, hello, Bill. You stay here and talk to George while I run into the kitchen. I want to see if there's enough for a big dinner.
10: Having company, George?
12: Yeah. You're invited if you'd like to come, Bill.
10: Oh, well, thanks, George, but I have to pick up a girl at Hollywood and Vine at 6 o'clock.
12: Who is she?
10: Well, how do I know who's going to be at Hollywood and Vine at 6 o'clock?
12: I thought maybe you'd like to stay. A friend of mine who works at MGM is coming over.
10: MGM? Oh, well, maybe I'd rather take potluck here.
12: Hmm.
10: You know, George, I almost signed with MGM before Paramount grabbed me. You saw me in Wake Island.
12: Yes. Great 10 seconds.
10: Well, you know, it was a funny thing about that MGM deal. We just couldn't see eye to eye on a couple of very small things.
12: Like your salary?
10: No. For example, they considered me for that last Gable picture, George, and here's what they wanted to flash on the screen. Somewhere I'll Find You, introducing handsome, talented Bill Goodwin with Clark Gable and Lana Turner.
12: Oh. But, you didn't want that.
10: Oh, no, George. Instead, I just wanted him to say, introducing Bill Goodwin, through the courtesy of Swan, the new white floating soap that's pure as fine cast steel and that gives lots of suds. Swan, the sud sensation of the century, with Clark Gable and Lana Turner.
12: Oh, I see. But they wouldn't put that on the screen, huh?
10: No.
12: Very unreasonable, yeah.
10: Well, then they wanted me to play a scene where I grab Lana Turner in my arms and kiss her and kiss her and kiss her.
12: But that wouldn't do.
10: Oh, of course not. I'd rather do a scene where I talk to her.
12: Yeah, oh, brother. And you played a... and you played a Marine in Wake Island.
10: Well, George, I wanted to say, Lana, darling, have you washed your dishes lately with Swan?
12: Win the award.
10: Swan, you know, is great for doing the dishes, or for that matter, any soap and water job, because Swan not only gives you long-lasting, hard-working suds, but you can be sure that Swan is going to be kind to your hands. It's so pure and gentle, Lana.
12: Yes. But they wouldn't let you do that scene in the picture.
10: No.
12: You must have a very bad agent.
10: Well, then... George, then I wanted to make one more little change.
12: Yes, I suppose you wanted to change the title of the picture to Summer I'll Find You Breaking Swan in Two, so you can use half in the kitchen for your dishes and cleaning and the other half in the bathroom for your hands and face.
10: No. The change I wanted to make was a very small one. You know the lion they flash on the screen at the start of every MGM picture?
12: Yes. Yes.
10: I'm out of pages.
12: Well, take mine.
10: Yes. You know the lion that they eyes on the screen at MGM pictures.
12: They do, man. Yes.
10: Well, the idea of them saying a swan can't roar.
12: Yeah. That's good, Bill, but I'm not deaf. Don't holler so loud.
10: George, I'm coming back later and take it up with that friend of yours from MGM.
12: Now, Bill, wait. That couldn't... You see, what...
10: No, sir. I won't rest till I put swan prints in the cement at Grauman's Chinese. Mm.
12: Gracie, don't go to too much trouble about Lester.
8: But, George, he's a big movie man. Did you say he was a director or a producer?
12: Well, Lester handles lots of jobs at MGM. He's sort of a handyman, you know, to have around.
8: Oh, men like that lead such glamorous lives, George. Oh, what a thrill it must be when he finishes a job and they put a big sign on it. Just as a Lester Hamill production.
12: Oh, yes, yes.
6: Whiteman speaking. Jimmy Cash sings one of the top tunes, Dearly Beloved. Okay, Jimmy boy.

0: Now, George, when Mr. Hamill gets here, we'll make him feel at home by using movie talk. At dinner, when we serve the roast, I'll say, cut. And when it's time to pass the peas, I'll holler, roll them.
1: Gracie, I don't think Lester would kind of like that.
0: Oh, it's my darling little ducky. It's your bedtime, Herman. Say goodnight to Mama. Ah. Good night, Herman. Now, what do you say to your daddy?
1: Go on, go to bed. Go to bed. Go to bed.
0: Come in.
2: Gracie, darling.
0: Tootsie Stagwell.
3: This is awful.
2: Gracie, do I look all right?
0: Well, no, Tootsie, your makeup is wrong. You shouldn't have rosebud lips.
2: I shouldn't?
0: No. What if your mouth is large? That's nothing to be ashamed of. When you put on lipstick, just follow the natural lines of your mouth.
2: Well, all right, I'll do it.
0: But after you get it on, don't smile. Lipstick looks so messy on the tips of your ears.
2: Careful, Gracie. Gee, I wish there was some way to make my nose look shorter.
0: Oh, let me see.
2: Oh, such a long nose.
0: Oh, I've got it. Now, later on, we'll serve tea, and I'll give you an empty cup. And then when Mr. Hamill looks at you, you can stick your nose in it.
2: Oh, Gracie, you're wonderful. You think of everything.
0: Well, now run along upstairs and get fixed, and I'll let you know when it's time to make your entrance.
2: Now, I'll make you proud of me, Gracie.
1: What a dame. Why do you waste so much time with her, Gracie? Believe me, she'll never be another Veronica Lake.
0: Too tall, huh?
1: Yeah, too tall.
0: Come in.
4: Well, here I am, George.
1: Oh, hello, Lester. Here, let me take your hat. Gracie, this is my old friend, Lester Hamill.
0: Oh, Mr. Hamill, I'm so pleased to meet you. George told me about your job at MGM.
4: George, you promised that you wouldn't.
1: Well, Lester, I only told her.
4: Well, what if she does know? It's just between friends.
1: But, Lester, I didn't...
0: Oh, Mr. Hamill, your work sounds so exciting. Tell me, do you work close to all the big stars?

0: about us. You knew George even before I did, Mr. Hamill. What was he like in those days?
1: Well, he was quite a dresser, and nobody on Avenue A looked any better in peg-top pants. Remember what they called you, George?
2: Yeah. Bo Burns.
1: Yeah, remember that pair of tan kid shoes you had with six pearl buttons up the sides?
0: Oh, that reminds me, dear. I found that bottom pearl button and sewed it back on.
2: Well, thanks.
0: I'll bet you're surprised to see how domestic George is, aren't you, Mr. Hamill? I guess having a wife and a little son made him...
1: A son? Why, George Burns, you old son of a gun, you never told me. I didn't know you had a little boy.
2: Well, Lester, he isn't really...
1: Gee, I'd like to see the little fella.
0: Oh, well, he's taking a nap. He got sleepy after dinner. I guess he ate too many fish heads.
1: He eats fish heads?
0: Oh, yes, yes. He loves them. They're so full of vitamins. Now, if you're very quiet, I'll open the kitchen door. He's sleeping under the stove. Mr. Hamill, would you like to see him?
1: I'll say I would.
0: All right. Isn't he sweet? Isn't he cute, Mr. Hamill?
1: Yeah. You know, funny thing. The light was kind of dim in there, and for a minute I thought he was a duck.
2: Yes, it's bad light.
1: Oh, but after a second look, I knew he was George Burns' son, all right.
2: If you look once more, you'll see it was a duck.
0: Oh, my. It's getting late, isn't it? I wonder what can be keeping Tootsie upstairs.
2: Gracie, about Tootsie.
0: Well, I better run up and see. Pardon me a moment. Well, Tootsie, aren't you ready yet?
3: Gracie, how do I look? Glamorous?
0: Oh, Tootsie, you're gorgeous. Honestly, you look enough like Ann Sheridan to be her mother.
3: Oh, that's wonderful. I'll be right down, Gracie, as soon as I finish powdering my nose.
0: Oh, good. And remember to make a grand entrance. We've got to impress Mr. Hamill with your poise and grace.
3: I know. I'm so nervous. I just hope at the last minute my oomph doesn't turn to blah.
0: Oh, Tootsie will be right down, Mr. Hamill.
2: Gracie, I don't think Lester is interested in Tootsie.
0: Oh, Mr. Hamill, Tootsie's a very remarkable girl. Why, she might turn out to be another Claudette Colbert or Ginger Rogers or Jean Hersholt.
2: See, Jean Hersholt is a man.
0: Oh, well, you see what a remarkable girl Tootsie is? Mm.
1: She does sound like one.
0: Oh, she is. Oh, look. There's Tootsie at the head of the stairs now.
4: Oh, good evening, ladies and gentlemen. May I join you?
0: Well, by all means, come right down, Tootsie.
4: All right. Here I come.
0: Mr. Hamill, I'd like you to meet Miss Stagwell.
4: How

0: We've had a lot of war songs, but it looks like this is really it. Pass the Ammunition with six hits and a miss.
1: Down went the gunner. A bullet was his face.

0: everybody. We'll have our coffee in the living room and continue our discussion.
1: Well, Gracie, I'm glad I came back. That was certainly a nice dinner.
0: Oh, well, thanks, Bill. Now, Mr. Hamill, don't you think Tootsie Sagwell would be wonderful in pictures?
2: Gracie, Mr. Hamill doesn't want to hear any more about Tootsie. You talked his ear off all through dinner.
3: Oh, but there are a lot of angles she hasn't mentioned yet. Oh,
0: that's right, Mr. Hamill. In fact, Tootsie has more angles than any girl I've ever met.
1: And in the funniest places. But be that as it may, Mr. Hamill, I've been trying to get in a word with you all evening myself. I guess you know that I just finished starring in Wake Island.
0: You movie people are funny, Mr. Hamill. You scour the country for talent, but when it's right under your nose, you ignore it. Now look at Mickey Rooney. He always had the talent he has now. Why wasn't he a star 25 years ago?
2: Because he wasn't born yet.
0: Oh, George, you and your silly argument.
2: I guess so, yeah.
1: Yes, Gracie's right about talent, Mr. Hamill. Now, when I made Wake
0: Island... And that isn't all either. Think of Robert Taylor for a minute.
4: What?
0: And then think of Cary Grant and Tyrone Power and Melvin Douglas.
3: Yes, Gracie, not so fast. I'm not through with Robert Taylor yet.
2: This is the silliest talk I ever heard in my life.
1: Well, speaking of handsome leading men, when I made Wake Island...
0: Isn't silly. I'm trying to convince Mr. Hamill that Tootsie might be an undiscovered star.
1: Oh, that's right, Mr. Hamill. Now, when I made Wake Island... Well, now, when I made Wake Island...
0: And that isn't all. You movie people think just because a girl is beautiful, she can't have any talent. Well, look at Tootsie.
2: What for?
0: Now, I wouldn't say that Tootsie is better looking than Lana Turner, would you, Mr. Hamill?
1: Well,
0: I wouldn't say that because I have a reason not to. I don't believe in knocking the other fellow's product.
1: Oh, you're right. Now, when I made Wake Island...
2: Oh, sit down with that Wake Island.
1: Well, that does it. I can take a hint. If you don't want to listen to me, I'm going and I'm never coming back. But mark my words, George, you'll miss me. The next time you have guests and there's a lull in the conversation, who's going to jump up and say, have you heard about Swan, the new white floating soap that's a baby gentle whiz for suds? More suds than you ever saw in your life. Who's going to say that?
2: Well, I'll just have to jump up myself. I'm a very high jumper, you know. See what I mean?
1: Yeah.
2: Oop, and I'm up. Yeah.
1: And 6 o'clock in the morning, who's going to phone you and say, George, time to get up and take your shower with Swan. Swan, the soap that's so great for your shower or bath because it's as mild as fine Castile soaps. So pure, it's perfect for a little baby's tender skin. Who's going to do that?
2: Krovny, Dittenfest, Newman, Sam Tralafash.
1: Oh, all right, all right.
2: I've got thousands of friends.
1: Well, let them do it then. Let them do it. But I'm going. What's more, I had some great news for you, but now you can find it out for yourself. Goodbye.
0: Oh, Bill, wait. What's the news?
1: Oh, no. Goodbye.
0: Oh, come on, Bill. What's the news?
1: Well, lots of dealers right now are running a special sale on Swan. To buy 3 bars and save. Swan gives you more real soap per penny than any leading toilet soap tested. And it goes further than easily wasted package soaps. So when you buy 3 bars, you save in more ways than one. Well, you made me tell you, but I'll never open my mouth again. I'm going. I know when I'm not wanted. I'll never set foot in this house again as long as I live. Well, that's that. So long, everybody. See you tomorrow, George.
2: Someday that kid will stop hinting and come right out with it.
0: Oh, Missy, now where was I? Oh, yes, Tootsie Sagwell. Would you believe, Mr. Hamill, that Tootsie Sagwell is just as talented as she is beautiful?
2: That he'd believe, yes.
0: I wasn't talking to you, George. What do you think, Mr. Hamill? And as I was saying, your studio will make a big mistake if they don't sign her. She has all the qualities that a great actress needs. Poise, emotion, subtlety, loud voice. Would you like to hear a sample of her work? Well, of course you would. You should hear her do a big dramatic scene where she has to be heartbroken. Oh, she's wonderful, aren't you, Tootsie?
5: Uh-huh.
0: Oh, nobody can cry like Tootsie. Nobody. Nobody can say goodbye, Joe. Goodbye. Don't forget me, Joe. Don't forget our home. Don't forget the children. Don't sit under the apple tree. Nobody can do that. She's dynamic, aren't you, Tootsie?
5: Uh-huh.
0: Oh, wasn't that the best heartbreak you ever heard, Mr. Hamill? But Tootsie's wicked vampire is even better. Oh, she does it with the French accent. Do you not, Tootsie?
5: Uh-huh.
0: Oh, you should hear her when she say, I am irresistible. Come see. I am enchanting. Come ça? Yes. Come see? No. Come ça? Why don't you come see me sometime? Come ça? Oh, she's marvelous. Don't you think so, Tootsie?
5: Uh-huh.
0: Well, that gives you an idea. idea for talent, Mr. Hamill. Oh, when can you get a screen test?
2: This has gone far enough. Look, Gracie, Lester does work at MGM, but he's not a producer. He's a plumber.
0: A plumber?
3: What?
0: Well, my goodness, why didn't you tell me before?
2: Well, he asked me not to. I guess he thought you wouldn't be impressed.
0: Well, that's silly. I think plumbers are wonderful people, and I'm proud to have a husband who's a plumber's friend.
2: Well, I'm glad you feel that way. Of course, this means Lester can't get Tootsie a job.
0: Oh, I wouldn't say that, George. Mr. Hamill, Tootsie's not only a great actress, but she's strong. Show me a muscle, Tootsie. Yeah, that's right. Well, Mr. Hamill, how about giving her a chance as your helper? Oh, thank you, Mr. Hamill. Isn't it thrilling, Tootsie? I've got a job for you in pictures. You're going to be a plumber's helper at MGM.
3: Well, I've carried a torch for lots of men, so I might as well carry one for him.
0: Oh, imagine Mr. Hamill not wanting to say he was a plumber. Why didn't you tell us, Mr. Hamill?
4: I thought maybe you wouldn't... Gee, listen to me, I'm talking.
2: Go right ahead, Lester.
0: Why, Mr. Hamill, I'd rather have you in our house tonight than the president of MGM.
4: You would?
0: Yes, of course I would. Could Louis B. Mayer fix the sink? Come along in the kitchen, Mr. Hamill.

0: Well, George and Grace, you'll be right back. Meanwhile, I'd like to remind you to stop in where you see a dealer displaying the swan sign that says, buy three bars and save. If you haven't yet tried Swan, now's a swell time to do it. See if you don't find that Swan always saves you money, sale or no sale. Saves because it takes the place of expensive toilet soaps. And saves because Swan also does away with the need for easily wasted package soaps. So now's the time to swing to Swan. Now, when you can buy three bars and save. And now here are George and Gracie.
1: Boy, this sink is really stopped up. Look, it's overflowing. And what'd you do, Mrs. Burns? Pour grease down the drain?
2: Oh, no, Mr. Hamill. I save all our bacon grease and waste kitchen fats and take them to my meat dealer. Everybody should do that, you know. The government needs waste fats for bombs and bullets, so it can't be grease in the sink.
3: Well, there's water all over the floor. Something must be clogging up the sink.
1: I wonder what it could be.
2: Well, I don't know. Let's pull out the stopper and look.

0: 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George Burns and Gracie Allen every Tuesday night, and Tommy Riggs and Betty Lou every Friday night over another network. And now till next week, this is Bill Goodwin saying, well, I, Swan, how about you? Good night.
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1: 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Listen to the great rhythms of Will Osborne and his orchestra, the swingy singing of Connie Haynes, and that dumpy, dumpling-head little diplomat who, when he heard that Mussolini and Hitler were dead, had this to say.

0: Well, Costello. Costello. It's about time you got here. What were you doing at the music shop down on the corner?
1: Oh, I went in there to get a record of that song about Molotov.
0: A song about the great Russian diplomat, Molotov?
1: Yeah.
0: What is it called?
1: I came here to talk for Joe.
0: Costello, you're getting dumber every day. I think you could tell everything you know in 5 minutes.
1: I could tell everything the both of us know, and it wouldn't take any longer.
0: Never mind that, Costello. You've been acting very peculiar since we started our picture at the MGM.
1: This is going to kill a lot of people.
0: Yes, I'm afraid you're getting very conceited.
1: I am not conceited. I'm the same talented, lovable, high-class big shot I've always been.
0: I was right. You are stuck up. Why, yesterday, you even autographed one of your own pictures, and to yourself.
1: Well, I had to do it, Abbott. I always wanted a picture of me.
0: What did you write on that picture?
1: With love, from one handsome guy to another.
0: Costello, you are a swell-headed, pompous egomaniac.
1: Abbott, I wish you'd tell that to my scoutmaster.
0: Why?
1: He thinks I'm a jerk.
0: Oh. Costello, you are becoming impossible. Everybody at the studio is talking about you.
1: Yeah, but they're all saying nice things.
0: Yeah, I wonder.
1: Sylvan Simon, Martin Gosch, Al Lippman, they're all speaking so nice of me. Just yesterday, Margaret O'Brien paid me a compliment.
0: Margaret O'Brien is just a little child, and I heard what she said to you.
1: You did?
0: Yes, Margaret O'Brien said you had a face that only a mother could love.
1: Yeah, but did you ever see her mother?
0: Costello.
1: Banana!
0: Come here, Costello. You know, the way you've been chasing the girls at the studio set is disgraceful. Those actresses don't want to be bothered with you. You're not the romantic type.
1: Oh, is that so? Well, Judy Garland, she thinks I'm a great romantic lover. She said I reminded her of Rooney.
0: Judy Garland said you reminded her of Rooney?
1: Well, she didn't use them words, but she said every time I kissed her, it was like getting a Mickey.
0: Listen, Costello, you're a comedian. You'll never be a lover in pictures with your face.
1: Now, what's wrong with my face? I'm getting prettier every day. I'm getting so pretty that I'm even making my own mother jealous.
0: Oh, Costello, how could you make your mother jealous?
1: She looks at me and gets jealous at the other mothers.
0: Costello, nobody is jealous of you. Why, even your new girl, Mabel Mustard Plaster, doesn't give a hoot about you.
1: Is that so?
0: Yes.
1: Well, it so happens, Abbott, that Mabel Mustard Plaster is stuck on me. Last night, her... I don't get it. It so happens... that last night, her and me sat in front of the fireplace and watched the coals turn red.
0: Do you know what made those coals turn red?
1: Nothing that we was doing.
0: Tell me, Costello, when you first met Mabel, were you infatuated?
1: No, but she was about half plastered.
0: Costello, you don't understand. I mean, when you started to woo Mabel, were you smitten?
1: Oh, certainly I was smitten. We were both smitten. You don't think I woo standing up, do you?
0: No. Oh, you idiot. I
1: was smitten right by the fireplace.
0: Please, I didn't say sitten. I said smitten. When you held hands with Mabel the first time, were you smitten?
1: No, sir.
0: You weren't smitten?
1: No, when I hold hands with a girl, I don't wear no smittens.
0: Now, look, Costello, I'm only trying to find out how you feel about Mabel Mustard Plaster. Now, if you were smitten with a girl, you might hanker for her. Did you ever hanker for her?
1: I even hankered with her.
0: Oh, no, you sap. How could you hanker for a girl?
1: Well, it happened last Sunday, Abbott. Mabel and I got in a rowboat and rowed way out to the end of the point.
0: Yes.
1: And we hankered there all day. Boy, did we have fun. I wasn't even wearing my smittens. It wasn't cold.
0: No, Costello. You're confusing the issue. You're talking about anchoring a boat, and I'm talking about hankering for a girl. Now, hankering is like yearning. Tell me, are you yearning for Mabel?
1: No, sir. I'm yearning for myself and my father.
0: You yearn for yourself and your father?
1: Yeah, I make $20 a week, and my father takes half of what I earn.
0: No. Costello, when I say yearn, I don't mean earn like in earning. I mean yearn like in yearning. And to yearn, you must be smitten. If you are smitten, that constitutes infatuation.
1: Oh, when you say yearn, you don't mean earn like in earning. You mean yearn like in yearning. And to yearn, you must be smitten. If you are smitten, that constitutes infatuation.
0: Now, you've got it.
1: Now, I don't even know what I'm talking about.
0: Costello, forget about being a dramatic actor. You'll never be a success as a ladies' man.
1: Oh, no? Well, for your information, Mr. Abbott, there's a dozen women in Hollywood tearing their hair out just to have a date with me.
0: Well, why don't you go out with them?
1: Who wants to go out with bald-headed women?
0: Oh, get me out.

0: A soldier in Okinawa is lighting a Camel, and so is a soldier in Stuttgart, and a welder in Detroit, and a debutante in New York, and her grandmother. And each of these Camels, and millions of others the world around, are delivering the rich, full flavor and cool mildness always associated with the name of Camel. The flavor and mildness of a superb blend of costlier tobaccos, now as always. 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War or peace, Camels are still Camels. In spite of the pressure of these times, the fantastic demand for more and more billions of Camels, costlier tobaccos, properly aged and blended in the time-honored Camel way, are being used. 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So, ask for Camels every time you buy cigarettes.
1: C-A-M-E-L-S.
0: Camels, still the cigarette of costlier tobaccos.
2: Last week at rehearsal, a young fellow walked in the studio and started singing, and nobody stopped him. Up until a short time ago, he was an aerial gunner in a B-17, and nobody stopped him there either. And after you folks hear him tonight, I don't think you'll ever want him to stop.
0: Ex-aerial gunner Bob Matthews, with Will Osborne and the orchestra, sings for our Camel fans, I Should Care.

0: Whoa! At bat!
1: Now what?
0: Have it. I've made up my mind.
1: What do you mean?
0: I ain't gonna act. No more comedy pictures. No more. I'm too pretty to be hanging off the back of fire wagons, getting basketballs bounced off of my head and having oysters squirting milk in my puss.
1: Oh, calm
0: no
1: down.
0: No more.
1: Calm down, Costello.
0: Right, Simon, that's
1: never mind.
0: It.
1: Listen, no more of that. Now, look, you're a comedian. You can't be a dramatic actor. That takes training and background.
0: Oh, I got that, Abbott. My whole family was high-class actors. My Aunt Minnie was a fan dancer.
1: A fan dancer?
0: Yeah, and one time when Aunt Minnie was doing a fan dance, a mouse ran across the stage and my Aunt Minnie dropped her fans.
1: And what happened?
0: The mouse fainted.
1: Did they get rid of the mouse?
0: Huh?
1: Did they get rid of the mouse?
0: No, he had a ticket. They couldn't put him out.
1: Now, look, Costello, please, you don't understand. I'm talking about dramatic background like I've got. Why, when I was 12 years old, I was with the Abbey Players of Ireland.
0: That's nothing. When I was 12 years old, I was with the Hooky Players of Patterson.
1: Nah. Come in. I beg your pardon. Which one of you is Lou Costello, the great actor?
0: That's me.
1: Mr. Costello, please face my camera and give me a big smile. Now, that's it.
0: Thank you.
1: Thank you, Mr. Costello. And don't forget to look in the paper tomorrow morning.
0: Will my picture be in?
1: No, but Dick Tracy's in a terrible mess.
0: I'll bet that guy is measles brother, chickenpox.
1: Hello, yes, this is Bud Abbott. Okay, I'll tell Costello. Hey, that was Universal Studios. They said they are sorry they won't be able to complete our latest picture, The Naughty Nineties, until they are able to secure a dramatic actress to play the final scene. They said that Betty Davis, Katharine Hepburn, Joan Fontaine, and all the other dramatic actresses are busy and our picture will have to wait.
0: Did they realize that this is a half-hour program?
1: Why, what's wrong?
0: They said all that just now?
1: Yes.
0: We must be running overtime, brother.
1: Never mind that. Costello, this is your big chance to prove your acting ability. I'm going to get you some women's clothes. Take you to the studio, and we'll see if you're good enough to fool the director into letting you do the final scene.
0: But they'll recognize me. They know all the dramatic actresses.
1: Yes, but they don't know all the South American dramatic actresses.
0: Oh, I get it. You want me to be another Carmen Miranda.
1: That's Carmen Miranda.
0: With my shape, it's Miranda. Some people even think I'm a stoop.
1: All right, look. Come on, Costello. I'll take you to Professor Mellonhead's School of Spanish Acting and have him coach you for the part.
2: Welcome to the School of Spanish Acting, gentlemen. I am Senor Melonhead.
0: Senor Melonhead. I've seen your Melonhead around here for 10 weeks and it's starting to get right.
1: Now, Costello, I'm surprised at you. Senor Melonhead is a great artist.
0: And why don't he have... Where am I mixed up?
2: Never mind, he said I got it,
0: thank you. Then why don't he paint... Never mind, on with the next line.
2: What's the matter with my head?
0: Oh, your scalp runs all the way down to your heels.
2: Is that so?
0: Oh,
2: young
0: boy.
2: Man, I'll have you know, Costello, before I married my wife, I had hair as black as the ace of spades.
0: Looks like your wife trumped your ace. Melonhead, was your whole family bald?
2: No, not exactly. Of course, for many years, my mother did have a rat in her hair.
0: That's no way to talk about your father.
1: Costello, be quiet. Senior Melonhead, Costello wants to play the part of a pretty Spanish girl. Now, can you coach him?
2: Can I coach him? Gentlemen, I am the greatest authority on Spanish customs. Why, I've even been a bullfighter. In my native Spain, I used to enter the arena like a matador. I faced the bull like a picador, and I fought the bull like a toreador.
0: And they carried you out like a cuspidor.
1: Shut up, Costello. Mr. Melonhead.
2: Yes?
1: Could you start Costello's lessons right now?
2: Why, of course, I'll start his lessons immediately. Here, on this piece of paper is a simple Spanish phrase. Read it, please.
0: Okay. Muchas gracias, amigo?
2: No, not gracious. That word is gracias. You see, in Spanish, the C is pronounced T-H.
3: No.
2: Gracias. You see? T-H. You see?
0: Would you mind putting your head some... Get over there!
2: In Spanish, the T-H...
0: In Spanish, it's pronounced T-H,
2: That's
0: huh?
2: right.
0: It's a good thing we don't have that in English.
2: Why?
0: Can you imagine Bing Crosby and Gary Thooper taking Claudette Colbert in a restaurant and ordering 3 cups of toffee and 3 pieces of thothinate custard pie? That's threat! Get out of here!
1: Oh, come on.
0: Who writes this?
1: I don't know. Look, let's talk sense. Let's talk sense, Costello. Come on. Let's get on with the lessons.
2: Very well, Mr. Abbott. Now, Costello, we'll say that you are a lovely Spanish señorita. You meet a gay caballero at your fiesta. Now, when he sees you, he playfully clicks his castanets, and then he bangs his maracas together.
0: He does?
2: Yes. And do you know what you do?
0: Yeah, I hit him over the head with my fiesta. Yeah,
2: no. You do nothing of the sort. You invite him. Look, you invite him into your home, and you cook him a delicious Spanish meal in your patio. Can you remember that?
0: I can remember when I didn't have a patio to cook in.
2: Now. All right, now, Costello, while you're cooking the meal, the caballero strolls into your kitchen. He admires your frijoles. He slyly sprinkles cheese on your tortillas, and then he pushes your enchiladas on the back of the hot stove.
0: He wouldn't dare. He hasn't got the nerve.
2: Oh, just a minute. What's the matter, Costello?
0: Melonhub, this time you have gone too far. I didn't mind when that cab driver clicked his gasket. I said nothing when he banged his bazookas together, right in my fiesta. But when you make him push my poor old Auntie Lottie on the back of a hot stove, you have not only imputed my good name, but you have cast a smirch on the good neighbor policy, muchas gracias, without a TH, and that's that.
1: Oh, get him out of here.
3: Figure it this way. Suppose you were in Germany now. Sure, maybe the big battle phase of the war is over, but there's still plenty of dirty fighting ahead. Long, weary slugging. You're standing at what used to be a street corner in a smashed Nazi town, and a GI comes up to you and says, "How's for a cigarette, bud?" Would you give him one? And how you would. Why, you'd even give him the last one in your pack. And that, folks, is the thing to remember when you, cozily here at home, can't get all the camels you want. You are giving your camels to that fighting pal of yours in Germany or wherever else on the global war map he may be. Yes, it's the service first. Army, Navy, Marines, and Coast Guard, wherever they go in their winning of the war, they have first call on camels.
4: C-A-M-E-L-M.
3: The service first. Lovely Connie Haynes brings her camel fans one of the most popular songs of the day. With Will Osborne and the orchestra, Connie sings...

0: Well, Costello, here we are at the studio. Now, remember, you're dressed like a Spanish lady, so act like one. And please, straighten up. You're all stooped over.
1: I can't help it. It's a long pull from my garter belt to my socks.
0: Quiet, quiet. Now, remember, Costello, this is your chance to prove to the director, Mr. Technikolovich, that you're a great actress. Come on.
2: Ah, Mr. Abbott. And who is this beautiful young lady with you?
0: Mr. Technikolovich, allow me to introduce the famous South American actress, Luisa Castelio.
1: Ah, Senor Technikolovich. Hacienda, Buenos Aires, La Cienega, Sunset and Vine.
3: Now, what's wrong with that, brother?
2: The senorita does not speak English.
0: Not a word.
2: Mr. Abbott, she is wonderful. She is the most beautiful girl I have seen since I left home.
1: No wonder he left home.
2: What? Senorita, a moment ago you didn't speak English.
1: I learned fast.
2: Oh, senorita, you are ravishing. This is the first time I ever saw a leading lady.
1: Stop looking at me with those eyes, brother.
2: But it's still the first time I ever saw a leading lady with muscles. Tonight I will take you to dinner, yes?
1: Yes.
2: Then I take you to the theater, yes?
1: Yes.
2: And after that, I take you to my apartment, yes?
1: No.
2: But senorita, I have something to show you. I have etchings.
1: You have etchings? Then scratch yourself, brother. I'm getting out of here. Come on, Abbott, this guy's got eczema.
0: Now, wait a minute, senorita. Mr. Technikolovich is a great director. He can make you a star.
2: I will give her the Lubitsch touch.
1: If he lays a finger on me, I'll scream. Lay the finger on me.
2: We will make a scream.
1: Banana!
2: Now, we will make a scream test immediately.
1: Hey, Abbott, this is what I've been waiting for. No more comedy for me. Nice, dignified acting.
2: Now, quiet. Now we will take the scene. Senorita, this is a love triangle. You will play the part of the other woman.
1: Why can't the other woman play her own part?
2: Now, be quiet.
1: I mean, I don't want to take some other poor woman's job away.
2: Now, quiet, please.
1: I mean, but after all, I'm...
2: Now, the scene opens with you in the arms of your lover. Action.
4: Ah, my fiery Latin beauty. Let me put my arms around your waist.
1: You think you can make it?
4: Ah, you are so gorgeous. You have the kind of hair I love to touch. You have the kind of eyes I love to gaze into. You have the kind of lips I love to kiss. You have the kind of throat that I love to...
2: Cut! Senorita, you are too cold. Have you never been in love? What do you do when a man tries to kiss you?
1: I belt him in a kisser.
2: Will you be quiet?
1: I mean, but I'm only trying to tell you that there's a limit.
2: Now continue the scene. Camera, action.
1: You big, strong man. Let me take you in my arms.
2: Ouch! Ah! Senorita, please, don't bend the actors.
1: But I was all...
2: Quiet!
1: I mean, I was just...
2: Quiet!
1: I mean, after all...
2: Shut up!
1: That is Sylvan Simon, if I ever seen a guy.
2: Now, the jealous wife comes in and catches you making love to her husband. Action!
5: Aha! So this is what goes on behind my back. You Latin cheater, where's my gun?
4: Oh, wait a minute, Matilda. Put down that gun. The senorita and I love each other until death do us part.
1: And I think that's what's going to part us. Hey, Abbott, please take me back to funny pictures.
0: Oh, you're doing great, Costello. You'll never have to do slapstick comedy again. No more rough stuff. No more falling down to get laughs. No more getting pies thrown into your face.
2: All right, quiet.
1: He was only trying to...
2: Shut up, you! Now, continue the scene. Camera.
5: Oh, you fat, double-crossing husband stealer. I'll break this chair over your head.
1: That I baked for your husband.
5: But you used my eggs, so the pie belongs to me.
1: It's my pie.
5: It is not. It's my pie.
1: It's my pie.
2: Cut. I'll settle this. This bickering is disgraceful. Senorita Costello, give me that pie.
1: What did you say?
2: I want

0: We'll be back for Camel Cigarettes in just a moment.
1: Thanks to the Yanks of the Week, tonight we salute Staff Sergeant Raymond Simmons of Decatur, Illinois. In a Philippine battle, he killed 7 Japs with his rifle and wounded several others. Then he was wounded, too. For 2 days, the Japs left him lying in the blazing sun, left him there as bait for rescue parties they could shoot down. On the second night, however, though critically wounded, he pulled out and escaped back to our own land. In your honor, Sergeant Simmons, the makers of Camels are sending to our fighters overseas 500,000 Camel cigarettes.
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4: 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Good night, folks.
3: Good night. Good night, everybody.
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Here's Dennis to sing, I'm Looking Over a Four-Leaf Clover.

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0: Well, as you know, the whole town of Weaverville, there's no one quite like our young hero, Dennis Day. And most of the town is grateful for it. But Dennis can be happy or sad just like the rest of us, and today it's distinctly the latter. It seems that the local radio station is moving to another city, and with it will go all of our hero's favorite programs. Not even his girlfriend Mildred seems able to chase his gloom at this dire news.
1: You don't understand what this means, Mildred. How can I face the morning without Ma and Pa Peterson, without the story of Myra Wilson or David Driscoll, Boy Powers model?
2: Well, they're only morning serials, Dennis.
1: But they're so real to me. You take Monica Fafufnik's Passion at 9:30. Honestly, if that station goes off the air before I find out whether Monica's boyfriend gets his divorce, I don't know what I'll do.
2: Well, the station will be on the air for another week.
1: Yeah, but her boyfriend is a Turkish sultan. It may take years before he gets rid of the whole crowd.
2: Oh, I see.
1: Gosh, last week he told her he couldn't live without her. And you know something? He nearly didn't. He slashed all his veins, took poison, and jumped off a 10-story building.
2: Oh, my golly.
1: Yeah, he was laid up for 3 installments.
2: Dennis, you're taking this too seriously. Oh, hi, Daddy.
3: Good morning, children.
1: Good morning, Mr. Anderson.
3: Well, what's the matter? Trouble again, Dennis?
1: Yes, sir. There's an item in this morning's paper that says that WEAV is going off the air.
3: WEAV? No, don't say that.
1: Oh, do you like to sob your way to work every morning, too?
3: Well, it isn't that, Dennis. It's something far more important. In fact, it may be a matter of my life or death.
1: Your death? Oh, now, Mr. Anderson, it couldn't be.
3: Well, wait till you hear. You see, my wife...
1: Oh, she's involved. I guess I was wrong.
3: I'm afraid so. A few years ago, I bought $100 worth of stock in WEAV without telling Poopsie about it.
1: You acted without orders from the bridge?
3: Yes. The salesman told me it was a great opportunity for a fearless man. And I, for a moment, forgot who he was talking to.
2: Golly. And now when this radio station goes broke, she'll find out you lost the whole $100.
3: Exactly. Well, farewell, children.
2: Well, Daddy, you're not going away.
3: Not far. Only about 6 feet straight down.
2: Now, wait a minute. There might be a way to keep WEAV on the air at that.
3: Huh?
2: Suppose we got up a petition and had everyone in town sign it, pledging their support to the station. Then the advertisers would be glad to keep their programs going and even buy more.
1: Say, Mildred, that's wonderful.
3: And I think it'll work, too. A petition. The very thing.
2: Then let's get busy. Dennis, you take the south side of town, and I'll take the north. And remember, get those signatures.
1: Boy, I'll say I will. Do you think I want to miss hearing just plain old Sam being committed to an institution, or Mary McCord's children die off slowly one by one? I'm entitled to some happiness out of life. How do you do, madam? I have a petition here I'd like you to...
4: What, again? Petitions and polls. Polls and petitions. That's all I get these days. They're coming out of my ears.
1: But all I want...
4: I'm in the bathtub. All of a sudden, the telephone rings. What program am I listening to? I'm washing my back and they want to know who sponsors it.
1: But, madam,
4: I get back in the tub and... There it is again. Do I want a Republican in or do I want a Democrat in? I don't want anybody in. I'm taking a bath.
1: Yes, but you see,
4: Every time I get into the tub, the same darn thing. Questions, questions, questions, until I can't see straight. What's a woman going to do?
1: Cross them up, change the day you bathe.
4: Ain't in the tub. What do I think of business? How would I combat inflation? Who knows from combating inflation?
1: But I just...
4: And now you come along to ask me some more questions. What is it this time? Why does my husband drink, I suppose?
1: Oh, no, ma'am. I can see why he...
4: Oh.
1: Wait a minute. I didn't mean it like that.
4: That'll be enough out of you wise guys. You can take your pole and go climbing.
1: Well, hello there, my little man.
5: My dear chap, I'm not a man, and I'm most certainly not yours. Let's not be patronizing, shall we?
1: Oh, yes, sir. I'm sorry, sir.
5: Well, come come, fellow. Speak up. What is it?
1: Well, do you ever listen to the radio?
5: Oh, I might tune in one of those comedy programs occasionally. Like Town Meeting of the Air or Chicago Roundtable.
1: How about the quiz kids?
5: Good heavens, no. I can't stand those 3-second pauses while they're thinking.
1: Oh, I beg your pardon. Well, anyway, there's a move on foot to deprive Weaverville of radio.
5: Good. I consider most of it unutterable garbage. And now, if you'll excuse me, good day. I'm in the midst of a little experiment in nuclear fission.
1: Yes, sir. I hope they're biting.
6: And if you ever walk in this house at 2:30 in the morning again, George Simpson...
7: It's my house. I'll come home anytime I please.
6: You just try it, that's all.
7: Yeah, and what do you do?
6: You'll see what I'll do. Oh, if I had known what you were like when I married you.
7: Ah, shut up! What do you want?
1: Would you be interested in signing a petition?
6: Is that my mother at the door?
7: Why would your mother be at the door? She can fly right through the window on her broom.
6: George Simpson, and you'll regret it the rest of your life.
7: Oh, yeah?
6: You heard me.
1: The radio station might close down.
6: I suppose your mother is a rose. Every time she sticks her big nose in this house, there's trouble.
7: At least she don't lie around in bed till noon every day like yours.
6: Oh, is that so?
7: You're darn right it's so.
1: Permanently.
6: A meal for us once in a while, doesn't she?
7: That's another thing I got against her.
6: Yeah!
7: Yeah!
1: You'd have nothing to listen to.
7: As far as I'm concerned, you can tell that old battle axe to stay home.
6: Oh, an old battle axe, is she? Well, I'll show you.
8: Oh, madam, wait!
6: Not that! Don't throw that!
7: Ha! Missed me again! Now, what was it you wanted, Bud?
1: Nothing anymore. That was your radio she just threw at you.
2: Dennis, this is wonderful. Over 400 names on your petition. Must have taken you hours.
1: No, I got them all in a few minutes.
2: The whole 400?
1: Sure, it was a cinch once I got to the cemetery.
2: The cemetery? You mean you copied them off the tombstone?
1: Why not? I figure if our mayor lets them vote every year, they can sign a petition.
2: Didn't you get any living people to sign it?
1: No, that's the one type of person I was unsuccessful with.
2: Oh, my golly, and I only got two names myself. Well, what are we going to do?
1: And your father just told me it's too late to do anything now anyway. All the actors have quit the station. They couldn't go on the air if they wanted to.
2: All right. Then we'll be actors.
1: Huh?
2: We'll work for nothing just so the station can stay on and maybe attract some business.
1: Us? You and me?
2: Sure. You're talented. Why, you can talk in dozens of languages. I've heard you.
1: Yeah, but there's one slight drawback.
2: What?
1: I never know what I'm saying.
2: What of it?
1: Yeah, who can tell? In radio, that might even help.
2: Now, listen. I'm going to write a script for us. A playlist. I'll write it so it'll show off those wonderful foreign accents of yours. Mr. Thompson will be so impressed with you, he'll keep his station on the air.
1: Well, gee, Mildred.
2: Oh, please, Dennis. Think how badly Daddy will feel if he has to confess to Mother that he lost that $100.
1: I doubt if he'd feel anything after the first few blows, but... Okay, we'll try it.
2: Good boy.
1: Gosh, Mildred, shouldn't we have rehearsed? I haven't even seen the script yet.
2: Well, there wasn't time, Dennis. Besides, they often do it this way in radio.
1: Oh, yeah? It does sound like it sometimes, but I don't know.
2: Come on, we haven't much time. Mr. Thompson?
9: Yes?
2: I'm Mildred Anderson. I just phoned you for an appointment. And this is Dennis Day here.
9: Where? Oh, behind your skirts. Well, what is this all about, Miss Anderson?
2: Mr. Thompson, we think we can help you. I've written a script and we're going to play it together. I do just one little bit of a character, but Dennis has a dozen foreign language roles.
9: Yes, but Miss Anderson...
2: All we want you to do is listen. Now, the first one's French. A scene in Paris. A young man and a girl terribly in love. The girl speaks. Oh, my darling, how wonderful it is to have you back again. To feel the dear nearness of you. To touch your hand, your lips, your eyes. Do you feel the same about me, Pierre? Tell me, my dear one, do you?
1: Oui.
2: Now, the next one's in Russia. Commissar Dubrovnik has just been asked to take over the Red Army in Siberia. It will be cold, bitter cold. And the duty will be arduous. Still, it's the premier himself who has asked him to do it. There's a hush as Commissar Dubrovnik makes his...
9: Ah! Oh, now, really, he should say more than that.
1: In Russia?
2: But that's right. Now we're in Spain, the court of Queen Isabella. A humble sailor stands before Her Majesty as she asks him to find a new route to the gold of the Indies. Can he do it? She holds her breath as he says...
8: Si, senor, I think...

0: Impossible. Besides, the record library belonged to Chuck Stewart, and he took it with him.
1: Oh, we have a whole cabinet full of records home. And if you have requests for some singer we haven't got, Dennis can imitate him.
0: Imitate him?
1: Sure. We'll just use a record without a vocal for background.
0: You mean he could actually? Oh, but that's ridiculous. Preposterous. Still, I... No, that's crazy. Why? What harm can it do now? By George, that's true. All right, young man, report to me the first thing in the morning.
2: Yes, sir. Gee, you sure are putty in your hands, aren't you?
0: Why did I talk myself into doing this thing anyway? It's just fantastic.
2: Now, don't worry about a thing, Mr. Thompson. We'll put it across for you, won't we, Mr. Anderson?
3: Oh, you just bet we will. I've written all the commercials myself, and I know Dennis can handle the music.
0: Well, I hope so. You're sure you're familiar with the disc jockey type of program?
3: Naturally. You don't think I do my housework in silence, do you?
0: Well, if we fail, I'll be the laughing... Oh, my gosh. There goes the light. Go ahead. You're on the air.
2: Well, very good evening, ladies and gentlemen. This is Dennis the Disker bringing you the latest and best in modern recordings as per your request on our make-believe bedlam. We'll be back in a moment with the first batch of requests. But first, here's a few words from Herbie Anderson about the Jiffy Razor, who sponsors the first minute and a quarter of our program.
3: Friends, is your beard tough, wiry, and bristly? Especially you men. Tender skin is almost always the cause of your shaving difficulty. The Jiffy Razor will remove it instantly. Remember that the next time you buy a razor.
2: Thank you, Herbert's request. Here is Blaine in Middletown, the Weaverville Hockey Side High, and the Girdle Girls of Moose Buffett and Red Ingle doing Temptation. Haven't got any of them, but here we go anyway.
3: Here we go. Oh, tell me, will you, darling, why you look so bad tonight? They bags around your eyeballs, which is red instead of white.
4: That's the way you think. Shucks, I should have known that you were temptation.

0: That was swell, Joe. And now, a brief message.
1: The thrill of a lifetime is coming your way. Humphrey Go-Kart in Blood is Gore at the Big Theater.
0: When an ex-convict shoots 8 men in cold blood, will the girl he loves lose respect for him?
1: See Blood is Gore and find out. Filled with pulse-quickening action. Go-stirring love. Heartwarming laughter. At the Bijou soon.
0: And now, friends, here's a request from Mrs. George Bachman of Middletown. Mrs. Bachman writes, tonight is my 10th wedding anniversary, and I know my husband is just crazy about Nelson Eddy's version of Please Play Jean Sablon Singing Je T'Aime. We'll be happy to, Mrs.
2: Je T'aime. 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

0: do you feel tall, gangly, uncomfortable because your boyfriend is shorter than you are? Then buy a pair of Lester's shoes today. 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Now you can...
1: Well, ladies and gentlemen, we have time for just about one more number. And we have a whole host of requests here for a song called I Don't Care. Eva Tangway made this song famous, but the record is an imitation by Beatrice Kay. And since we don't have the... Well, anyway, what you're going to get is I Don't Care.

But it's getting me the money. 'Cause

0: And that, ladies and gentlemen, winds up make-believe bedlam until the same time tomorrow night. Good night, everybody.
1: Hey, that was sensational. The switchboard's been going ever since you went on the air. All my sponsors want to come back. You've saved my station.
0: Wow. Boy, do you hear that, Mr. Anderson?
2: Oh, shucks. I could have told you it would happen. Talent is talent, and I just happen to have it. That's all.
1: I can never repay you fellows. It came off perfectly.
0: Yeah, and we didn't have any of the records that were requested either. Boy, I sure was lucky with those requests.
1: Lucky? What do you mean?
0: I have a feeling that if someone had asked for the Andrews sisters, I'd have been in trouble.
3: Dennis Day will be back in just 1 minute to sing Passing Fancy. But first... 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
2: In the Diary of Fate.
3: Yes, here it is. The name Paul Reese. Occupation, sports reporter. Yes, Paul, journalism once fascinated you. But after a few years, newspaper reporting had become for you nothing more than a hard, tiresome, poor-paying job. A job that forced you to deal constantly with men of wealth, fame, and power. And yet never permitted you actually to ascend to their level as an equal. That feeling caused you to choose for evil. And then I, Fate, intervened. And in your life a little thing happened. You forgot your pipe. And because of that little thing, in a matter of minutes, you will be dead. You yourself have uttered the words of your death sentence. In a moment, I will write again under the name Paul Reese. When I have written, I will read from the Diary of Fate.

0: life record of Paul Reese now lies open before me. And for a brief moment, I, Fate, look ahead to an instant of crises in his numbered days.
1: I understand perfectly, a rat.
2: Paul, wait a minute. Let me explain. Paul, put down that book and...
0: Yes, Paul. In that instant, I, Fate, fashioned the final link in the chain of circumstances that soon will result in your death. It is truly said that trifles are the sum of life. But it is also true that trifles may add up to the end of life. It is ever thus. A bus missed by seconds. A door left ajar. A fuse blown out. Trivia? Yes. And yet in my hands, these little things become immeasurably important. You see, they are the tools with which I, Fate, who am but the instrument of a plan, shape your destiny. Remember, Paul, how it all started? You had finished dinner in your fiancée's apartment, and you and Carol were finishing up the dishes.
3: Oh, Paul, be careful. You'll chip the plate.
1: Ah, no, I won't, honey.
3: Oh, Mr. Reese, after we're married and have our own dishes, things are going to be different.
1: Oh, yeah? By that time, Carol, we'll be too old to care.
3: Oh, if you weren't so stubborn, we could be married next week.
1: Now, honey, you know perfectly well how I feel.
3: Yes. You just don't think we have enough money.
1: That's right, we don't have. My chances of ever having enough as a sports reporter are slim. Very slim.
3: But you're wrong, Paul. I'm perfectly willing to keep on working. In fact, I want to, and my cashier's salary added to yours.
1: Now, wait a minute, Carol.
3: Paul, I love you, and I want to be married to you just as soon as possible. Why, plenty of young couples get married on a lot less than we're making.
1: Now, listen, Carol. Someday I'm going to get a break. When it comes, I intend to be in a position to grab it. That's the time to talk about marriage, and not before.
3: All right, Paul. All right.
1: That's better, baby. Look, honey, how would you like to see that new Nat Vincent musical at the Orpheum, huh?
3: We can't afford that.
1: Well, I'll call the paper and see if I can get a couple of Annie Oakes.
3: Fine, that's a part of your job you could appreciate.
1: Hello? Give me the city desk. Oh, hi, Charlie. This is Reese. Hey, listen, have you got a couple of... What? Oh, but I'm off now. I'm at my girl's house. Well, oh, I don't care if he is sick. But, Charlie... All right. Where is it? Oak Ridge Terrace. Yeah. Okay.
3: What's the matter, Paul?
1: Oh, I'm sorry, honey, but a guy on the night beat is sick. There's a hot suicide out in Oak Ridge. I gotta cover it.
3: Oh, Paul.
1: Well, you see, that's what I mean about this job. Some rich babe blows her brains out and everybody gets all excited. Well, if I finish in time, I'll call you. Hello, give me a desk. Oh, Charlie, this is Reese. Listen, I've been all over this district and there's nothing going on. Absolutely nothing. That suicide tip was a complete phony. Yeah, they're having a great, big, thrilling, four-handed bridge party at the address you gave me. Yeah, that's what you lost up my entire evening for. Skip it. It's too late.
0: You were angry when you slammed out of the telephone booth and strode to your car. But then I, Fate, intervened. And a little thing happened. You fumbled through your pockets for your pipe. But it was not there. You had left it in the telephone booth. So you returned to the drugstore and walked back to the booth. But the door was closed now. And a man sat inside. You stepped close and looked in. Yes, your pipe was there, on the shelf beneath the telephone. You started to move away when the man's voice filtered to you through the door.
4: It's a perfect frame, I tell you. Fine. The boss will send the money to your place by messenger Saturday night at 8. Yeah. $50,000, officer. Huh? Oh, yeah, he knows your new place. 711 Ardmore, right? Goodbye, Arthur.
0: Yes, Paul. Because of a little thing. Because you forgot your pipe. You overheard a man talking on the telephone. The conversation meant nothing to you. But yours was a reporter's brain. And unconsciously, the salient facts were filed away in your memory. The next morning, you were making the rounds of your sports beat. And you stopped at the office of Rocky Nelson, pipe manager.
2: Oh, sure, Reece, sure. My boy's in a pinky condition. He's a 3-1 favorite already, you know. So if you want to make some easy scratch on the side...
1: No thanks, Rocky. It's still a big gamble no matter what you say. Anything can happen in the ring.
2: You know, Reece, you're a smart boy. You know, just between you and me, I never bet on a fighter. Never had anything to do with gambling. Rocky Nelson? Huh? Oh, the phonograph. No, that goes... That's not the office. That should be delivered at my house. Yeah, that's right. 711 Ardmore. It's a new place. Yeah, okay.
1: Oh, you moved into a new place, huh, Rocky?
2: Yeah, but I don't like it much. Gonna get me a farm out of town. Been in this racket a long time, and I'm getting tired. One of these days, I'm gonna retire.
1: Yeah, we all say that.
2: Only I'm gonna do it.
0: Yes, Paul, as you left the office, something about the interview troubled you. Then suddenly it hit you. Rocky's address. It was the same one you had heard the man in the telephone booth mention. Now your brain began to work. Soon you had remembered almost all of that sketchy conversation. $50,000 to be delivered by messenger Saturday night at 8 to Rocky's address. But the name mentioned was Arthur. Then, on an inspiration, you called Rocky.
1: Oh, this is Reece again, Rocky. Say, that new place of yours on Ardmore, got any vacancies in it?
5: It's not an apartment house, Reece. It's a cottage. I live
1: there now. Oh, I see. Oh, and one other thing, Rocky, while you're on the wire. What's your real name, your first name? I want to do a feature on you, you see.
5: Your name? Sorry. Arthur Nelson.
1: Oh.
5: I'm careful. I like Rocky.
1: Arthur, huh? That's just what I expected.
5: What do you mean?
1: I mean, Arthur, that you and I'd better get together and discuss a little business proposition. Something about the fight Saturday and the arrangements that have been made.
5: Huh? Hey, what do you know about that, Reece?
1: I'll meet you in 30 minutes at the Pelican Club. And don't be late, Rocky. Never mind how I found out, Rocky. I know. I know the whole setup. Your boy Biff is 3-1 to win, but he's going to lose. He's going to take a dive for which you were to be paid off at your house Saturday night at 8 o'clock.
2: All right. It's a fix. So now what are you going to do, Mr. Wise Guy Reporter?
1: Well, that's up to you.
2: Okay, $5,000.
1: Come on, Rocky. Come on.
2: Oh, you dirty chiseler. Okay, I'll go 10.
1: Well, get this straight, Rocky. We're not playing marbles. You're getting $50,000. I want half.
2: Why, you cheap two-bit reporter.
1: Come on, let's have an answer, Rocky, and fast, or I'll do a story on you that'll blow you sky high.
2: Okay, you win. I'll split with you 50-50.
0: Yes, Paul. Because of a little thing. Because you forgot your pipe. You had an opportunity. You had discovered a gambling conspiracy. And you decided to sell your silence for $25,000. But even that was not enough. The odds of 3-1 were there. And there was no doubt of the winner. It was too appealing to you to be ignored. Somewhere you had to find money to wager. And then you remembered Carol and her position as cashier.
1: Carol, how many times do I have to tell you? This is not a gamble. It's a sure thing.
3: I don't care, Paul. If we use that $5,000 from the store, we'll be stealing it.
1: Yeah, but nobody ever has to know, honey. Look, Saturday you take the cash as usual. Only you're too late to make the deposit at the bank, see? So you take it home. We borrow it just for Saturday night. And by Monday morning, you can make the deposit, and we've got $15,000 for ourselves. And nobody's the wiser.
3: Paul, it's wrong. I don't know why.
1: Carol, honey, listen to me. I told you that someday I'd get a break. Well, this is it, and I intend to ride it out to the limit. You want to get married, don't you?
3: Oh, of course. You know I do.
6: All right. And bring that $5,000 to me Saturday afternoon.
3: Very well. I'll do it, Paul.
0: Now another link was added to the chain of circumstances closing about you. Now there could be no turning back. You had gone on the road of your choice to its inevitable end. And soon, I will read again from your record in

0: The road of an evil choice can lead only to ordained destruction. But you, Paul Reese, were not thinking of that. As you sat near the window of your room the next afternoon and stared vacantly at the rain falling on the deserted street below. It was almost 1 o'clock when Carol arrived with the $5,000.
1: Paul, I'm worried.
2: Stop worrying, Carol. Now, you just sit down and relax while I call Rocky and see about placing this money. Just think about Monday and the $15,000 this $5,000 will bring.
3: Rocky Nelson.
2: This is Paul, Rocky. I want to place a little folding money on the fight tonight. Can you take care of it for me?
3: How much, Paul?
2: Well, it's $5,000. Exactly $5,000.
3: $5,000, huh? Yeah, I think I can have it for you, all right? I'll tell you, be at my office at 3 o'clock this afternoon.
2: Okay, Rocky, I'll be there. So long. Carol, we're all set. Rocky will take care of everything.
0: Yes, Paul. Rocky would take care of everything in his way. For only an hour later, he stood in the rain and talked to an underworld character. Yes, Rocky was taking care of everything, even your death.
4: So this is my proposition, Tony.
2: Yeah?
4: You get rid of this Paul Reese, and I'll make it worth your while.
2: Yeah, what's the price, Rocky?
4: $5,000. Exactly $5,000.
2: Yeah. You sure this guy won't give me any trouble?
4: No,
2: sure he isn't somebody big?
4: No, he's just a punk newspaper kid. Now, what do you say?
2: Yeah, I say okay.
4: Fine. Now, here's the setup.
2: Yeah.
4: Reese will be at my office at 3 o'clock this afternoon. I'll get him out of there by 3:15. You'll be downstairs in your truck.
2: Yeah, in my truck. It's raining. Three steps from the curb. Then there's an accident. Yeah, I like that.

0: All right, honey. Pull in and park over here.
1: Yeah, I thought Rocky's office was on 3rd Avenue.
0: It is. But you wait over there across the street in that drug store, okay? I'll only be a few minutes.
1: All right, darling, but please be careful. For me, Paul.
0: Oh, for the love of Mike Carroll. Nothing can go wrong. Nothing. Come in. Hello, Rocky.
2: Hello, Paul. How's it go?
0: Oh, fine, fine, Rocky, fine. Everything all set?
2: Yeah, I'm in great shape.
0: Ah.
2: You got the dough with you?
0: Yeah, right here. 5,000. And thanks for the deal, Rocky.
2: Ah, skip it, kid. I figure business is business. You got the drop on me, and that's all there is to it. Besides, things will even out in the long run.
3: At 3:15, Rocky was suddenly busy, and you left the office. But you were unmindful of the downpour as you walked toward the corner drugstore in Carroll. You were also unmindful of a heavy truck parallel to you on the opposite side of the street. And in a moment, you were at the corner, and you stepped from the curb.
0: Yeah, I'm all right.
1: Oh, that crazy driver, why, he might have killed you.
0: Carol, that was no accident.
1: What? What are you saying, Paul?
0: Somebody wanted to kill me, and I've got a good idea who it was. Come on, let's get out of here.
3: Yes, Paul Reese, you had been marked for death, and you knew that it was Rocky who was responsible. You went to his office at once, but he was gone. Then you drove hurriedly with Carol to his home on Ardmore Drive. You left Carol in the car and walked with determined stride to the door and rang the bell.
2: Paul.
0: Yeah. Paul. Surprised?
2: Well, what are you doing here? I just left you.
0: Yeah, you just left me for dead. 2 minutes after I stepped out of your office, a truck missed killing me by inches.
2: Now, wait a minute, Reese. I had nothing to do with that truck. I swear it.
0: You're a liar.
2: Paul, I had nothing to do with that accident. Now, listen to
0: me. No, you listen to me. I wasn't born yesterday, Rocky. When I learned about this deal and moved in, I knew there was one thing wrong with my plan. You could kill me or have it done. And you wouldn't have to make any split.
2: Why would I wait so long?
0: Because there was an extra $5,000 for you that way. The $5,000 I gave you this afternoon. But get this. I've covered myself, Rocky.
2: What do you mean?
0: Out of your reach, there's a letter which goes to my managing editor in case of my death.
2: A letter? What kind of a letter?
0: Well, it's not a bread and butter note, Rocky. It's a detailed explanation of this whole dirty frame, and it names you. Understand? You.
2: Hey, now, wait a minute. You're not trying to pull a fast double cross, are you?
0: Don't be stupid. I want one thing, Rocky. I want money.
2: Then you'll get it. Look, nothing has changed. Nothing at all. A messenger will be here at 8. Sooner if you want. With the 50,000, and you'll get your half in. The fight will come off at 10, and Biff will lose. Tomorrow you get $15,000 for the money you bet this afternoon.
0: All right. That makes sense, Rocky. Just make sure it stays that way.
2: Don't worry, Paul. It will. I swear it.
3: No, Paul. The arrangement would not be changed. You were pleased with yourself as you left Rocky's house and walked toward the car and Carol. But as you neared the automobile, a sudden wave of panic darted through you. Carol was gone.
0: What? Carol! Carol!
4: Paul! Paul, here I am.
0: Oh, thank goodness. For a moment, I thought Rocky might... Where have you been?
1: Oh, Mr. Fitzgerald is going to be at my house at 8 o'clock to pick up the $5,000.
0: What?
1: Well, I just talked to him on the phone. He discovered a mistake on the bank deposit slip after I left the office this morning. I told him that I was late in getting to the bank and took the money home.
0: What did he say?
1: Oh, he was glad, but of all the luck, he needs the money now. The shipment of furniture came in late this afternoon.
0: But why did you call him?
1: Well, I got nervous thinking about the money, and I called my place. The boy at the desk said that Mr. Fitzgerald had been trying to reach me, so I called him. Oh, Paul, what are we going to do? If we don't get that money back, it means prison for both of us, Paul.
0: Wait a minute. Sure. Sure, I've got it. We'll have the money there on time.
1: Well, how?
0: Well, I'll go back to Rocky now, see? And I'll get him to move the delivery of the money up to 7 o'clock. That gives us an hour to get to your place.
1: Oh, Paul, will it work all right?
0: Yes, Carol. It'll work. I'm positive.
3: Yes, Paul, your plan would work. There was no doubt of that in your mind. And as you walked back to Rocky's door, a smile of self-satisfaction crossed your face as you thought once again of the wealth that would be yours in a matter of hours. But take heed, you who listen, lest you think that I, Fate, am a conspirator in evil, an accomplice in crime. For in a few moments, I will write again in the record of Paul Reese. And when I have written, I will read from the diary.

0: Yes. Now everything you had plotted and schemed for was only hours away, Paul. But as you walked back to the door of Rocky's house, another little thing happened. Your shoelace came untied. And you stopped to tie it. A moment later, you were going to ring the bell when you noticed the door was still ajar. You stepped into the house and were about to call out to Rocky when you heard his voice in the next room.
1: No, operator. I want Long Branch 3352. Yes, that's right, 3352. Hello, you... Is that you, Tony? Look, this is Rocky. Now, listen, the deal's off. Forget about the money. I'm in a jam. I can't go through with it, that's all. Yeah. I'll call you up if plans are changed. Okay. So long.
2: Will you call me too, Rocky?
1: What are you doing here?
2: You dirty double-crosser. You can't call this thing off now. I've got to have that money.
1: Paul, you don't understand. Now, wait.
2: I understand perfectly, a rat.
1: No, Paul, you don't. You don't, Paul. Let me explain. Paul, put down that bucket. Paul!
2: You filthy scum. Oh, yeah. Rocky. Dead. Well, you had it coming to you. Still got time.
3: Operator.
2: I want Long Branch 3352.
3: 3352?
2: Yes. Hurry up, please.
3: Your number, please.
2: It's Walker, 7437.
3: Thank you.
2: Hello. Is this you, Tony?
4: Yeah. Who's this?
2: Well, I'm calling for Rocky.
4: Huh?
2: Look, the deal is on again, Tony.
4: On again? Price is the same.
2: Oh, sure. The price is just the same. But Rocky wants you to move the time up. Make it just as soon as you can.
4: Okay. Where do I deliver the goods?
2: Well, there'll be a guy waiting for you at 711 North Ardmore.
4: The right guy?
2: Oh, yeah, Tony, the right guy. You can give it to him.
0: Yes, Paul Reese. In a matter of minutes, you will be dead. For as you wait calmly for what you think is a messenger with money, it is a messenger of death who approaches. The same man who tried to run you down with the truck. And now it is time to close the book. Another entry has been duly noted, and justice has been served. You see, I, fate, am but the instrument of a plan. And the trivia of life are the tools with which I work. Paul Reese forgot his pipe. A little thing. But as a result, he overheard a conversation which led him to a decision. And he chose for evil. And then because he stopped to tie his shoelace, another little thing, the precious seconds he consumed caused him to overhear and misunderstand another conversation which led him to death. Heed well the moral, you who listen, and remember, there is a page for you in The Diary of Fate.
5: The cast included Lois Andrews, Steve Brody, Herbert Litton, Jerry Hausner, Ivan Ditmars, Ray Erlenborn, and Hal Sawyer. 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

No. No, stay where you are. 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For this is a time of mystery. A time when imagination is free and moves forward swiftly, silently. This is The Haunting Hour.

0: return.
1: Exceedingly strange is this world, and of all the things in it, the strangest to the ways of men. There are those who harbor a bitterness along whose network of nerves, taut as fiddle strings, lurks the primordial passion which branded Cain. And there are those whose thoughts are like lighted shadows against the stars, and the fiber of whose individuality throbs to beauty and the revelation of music. This is the story of two men, and of the role a piece of music and a searing flame played in their destiny.

0: Two men, Matt and Stuart Bannock, twin brothers held together by the tenuous cobweb of blood ties, but poles apart in the warp of their lives. Matt, brooding and neurotic. Stuart, teeming with vigor, brilliant as a shaft of morning sunlight. That is Stuart playing.
1: You're always playing that infernal piece. Why, Stuart, why?
2: Matt, you've asked me that before. I like it. It's my favorite. You'd understand if you were a musician.
1: That's right. Rub it in. You're a musician, I'm not. I can't play a note,
2: Matt.
1: So you're talented and I'm not.
2: I didn't mean it that way.
1: You're admired by everyone and I'm not. And no matter what you meant. The fact is, I'm just a forgotten half of twin brothers. Everything conspires against me.
2: Matt, come on. You just haven't found yourself yet, that's all.
1: Haven't found myself. I find that I've been robbed.
2: Robbed?
1: Yes, my dear Stuart, robbed. And apparently there's nothing I can do about it.
2: What are you talking about?
1: Nothing.
2: Matt, you've never said anything to me about it. When did it happen?
1: When we were born.
2: Afraid I don't follow you.
1: That's the trouble. I followed you. You were born first, ahead of me.
2: Sure, by all of 10 minutes, but what of it? I don't see that that means anything.
1: Oh, naturally, you wouldn't. Those who ride never understand why those who walk are footsore. Those who possess don't understand the hunger of those in want.
2: Matt, you're talking in riddles. What are you trying to say?
1: I say you're a robber, a thief.
2: I?
1: Yes, you. My own twin brother. You're stolen from me.
2: Matt, I don't understand. What have I taken from you?
1: Talent. Personality. Intangible things that mark the difference between one man and another.
2: Talent. Personality. Afraid I'm confused. I don't know what you're talking about.
1: Did you ever wonder why people have no trouble telling us apart?
2: No, I can't say that I have.
1: Look, here we are, twins. Identical twins. We look alike in every respect. Yet no one ever calls you Matt or me Stuart. Do you know why?
2: Why?
1: Because they can sense the difference between us, that's why. Because the man who has and the man has not.
2: Oh, don't look so amazed, Stuart.
1: It's true. You're the one who has, and I'm the one who has not. And the things I lack are the qualities you have in overabundance. Strength. Imagination. Vigor and talent. All the things that you've robbed from me.
2: Matt, you're not making sense.
1: Oh, yes, I am. I thought it all out carefully. I've had years to do it, Stuart, and now I know.
2: Now you know what?
1: That a person is born with just so much luck or strength or talent. With twins, it has to be divided. There isn't quite enough of everything to go around, so one twin takes more than his fair share. He robs the other, just as you've robbed me, Stuart.
2: It's quite a theory, Matt.
1: It's a fact. A fact from which there can be only one escape for me.

0: Mavis?
1: Yes, Matt?
0: Gladys, you look very lovely today.
1: Oh, thank you, kind sir.
0: Then, well, you're always beautiful.
1: Such flattery.
0: It isn't flattery. You know I mean it. Mavis, you know how I feel about you.
1: Please, Matt, we've gone all through that before.
0: I can't help it, Mavis. I love you. I'd do anything for you. I'd even kill for you.
1: Matt?
0: Yes, I'd kill for you. I can't stand the thought of some other man possessing you. I tell you, I won't allow it.
1: Please, please, Matt, you're all excited.
0: Well, why shouldn't I be? You expect me to stand by and do nothing while another man steals all the things that I want?
1: No one is taking anything from you, Matt. I just don't love you, that's all.
0: Tell me the truth, Mavis. Is there someone else?
1: Yes.
0: I thought so. I thought so. He always stands in the way of my happiness.
1: He? But I haven't said who it is.
0: You don't have to. I know.
1: Well, then you must be psychic.
0: Don't joke, Mavis. It isn't funny. Not to me.
1: I'm sorry.
0: Everyone is always sorry for me. Poor Matt, they say. He's not at all like Stuart, his twin brother. Oh, poor Matt. Isn't it too bad he isn't a musician, too? Oh, poor Matt.
1: Matt, please.
0: It's Stuart you love, isn't it?
1: I didn't say.
0: You don't have to. I can see it in your eyes. Why are you afraid to tell me?
1: I don't know. Maybe it's because of what I see in your eyes. I'll tell you what. I'll make you a promise. As soon as the news of my engagement is ready to be released, you'll be the first to know.
0: Thanks.
1: No. Now you feel like killing anyone?
0: Yes, more than ever.

0: Mavis?
1: Yes, Stuart?
0: Well, that is, you look very lovely today.
1: Thank you, kind sir.
0: But then you're always beautiful. Mavis, what's the matter? You look faint.
1: Oh, it's nothing. I just remembered something that someone else said.
0: You mean there are others crazy enough to think you're beautiful, too?
1: So I've been led to believe.
0: I thought I was the only one.
1: You are the only one.
0: Oh, Mavis, Mavis, darling. I love you.
1: And I love you.
0: Oh, this is wonderful. You're wonderful. Everything's wonderful. I want to tell the whole world about us.
1: Oh, but I promised to let someone be the first to know.
0: Who is it? Anyone I know?
1: It's a, Stuart.
0: Hmm?
1: You will be careful, won't you?
0: Careful? Careful of what, dear?
1: Of, Oh, it's nothing. I guess I'm just being silly.
0: No, you're adorable. Come here. Still feel silly?
1: No. Oh, but, Stuart, darling.
0: Yes, dear?
1: Do be careful. For my sake.

0: Who's there? I said, who's there?
1: It's I.
0: Oh, Matt. Had me worried for a moment. I didn't know who it was. Guess I'm kind of nervous tonight. Mavis said something about being... Well, Matt. Matt, what's that you're carrying?
1: A bottle.
0: What's in it?
1: A liquid.
0: A what?
1: Gasoline. Matt! Matt, what's the big idea? See this match in my hand? Now that'll give you your answer.
0: Matt, that's dangerous.
1: For you, not for me. What are you saying? You won't rob me this time, Stuart. You're taking talent and personality from me. Now you want the girl I love.
0: But
1: I can't stand the thought of some other man possessing Mavis, I tell you, and I won't allow it.
0: Matt, I didn't know.
1: What do you do now? I'm going to set the house on fire, and you're going to be burned alive, dear brother.
0: Matt.
1: You can't get out. The flames will have you trapped there in the corner, but I can get out. I'm standing here by the door. Matt! Matt, don't strike that match. Goodbye, Stuart.

0: ไปไหน
1: ทำไม

0: May I see him?
1: You better not, lady.
0: Oh, but please,
1: you happen to know the people who lived in this house?
0: Yes. My fiancé and his twin brothers. Oh, let me see which it is.
1: Well, all right. There. Do you recognize him? Well, which is it?
0: I...

0: Matt and Stuart Bannock. Twin brothers, yet different as day and night. Matt, bitter and neurotic. Stuart, a brilliant pianist whose favorite music is one of Chopin's nocturnes. Both are in love with Mavis, who loves Stuart. Matt believes he has been robbed of talent and personality by being born a twin. He sets fire to the Bannock house to kill Stuart, but he too is trapped in the flames. One man leaps from the burning building. Which is it? Matt or Stuart?
1: And the chief says there's no doubt it was a case of arson.
2: That so?
1: Yep. They found the fellow who sold the gasoline. He swears it was Matt Bannock who bought it.
2: He's positive, huh?
1: Yep. Says he knew both Stuart and Matt all their lives. Has never mistaken one for the other.
2: Makes the case pretty easy then, doesn't it, Kelly?
1: Bain, how long you been on the arson squad?
3: Oh, about 2 months.
1: Well, Bain, when you've been on it as long as I have, you'll know there's no such thing as a really easy case.
2: We've got the survivor, haven't we?
1: Yep. Get him under guard in the hospital.
2: And all we have to do is identify him. What's so tough about that?
1: Oh, nothing. Nothing at all. Except the guys were identical twins and this fellow's badly banged up. And nobody knows whether it's Matt or Stuart.
2: No way of identifying him. By fingerprints or something?
1: No, we've checked everywhere. Their prints have never been filed.
2: Well,
1: Yeah, go on, I'm listening.
2: Why can't we get him to talk and identify himself?
1: We've tried that. He talks all right. He'll talk your arm off if you let him. But getting him to make sense, that's a different story.
4: Mavis? Mavis?
5: Yes?
4: I want Mavis. I love Mavis. Will you... You tell her that when you see her.
5: Yes, I'll tell her.
4: Make her come to me. Without her, I'm lost and everything is wasted.
5: Don't try to rest, please.
4: You're not like Mavis.
5: Shh. Now, you must be quiet so you can get well.
4: Shall I tell you a secret? I love her. Everybody loves her, but I love her most.
5: She loves you, too.
4: How do you know? Who told you? Go away. Tell Mavis I want her.
5: I'll bring her to you if you just go to sleep. And when you wake, she'll be here beside you.
4: Tell her I love her. I'll sleep if you promise to tell Mavis I love her.
5: Yes. Yes, I promise. Now, close your eyes.
1: And that's why we can't get him to identify himself. He doesn't talk sense. His mind's deranged.
2: I see.
1: Well, you got any more brilliant ideas on how we can find out if he's Matt or if he's Stuart?
2: Well,
1: Go on, I'm still listening. I got nothing else to do.
2: Have you asked the doctors at the hospital how long it'll be before he recovers his senses?
1: Of course we asked the doctors. That's one of the first things we did when we found we couldn't get anything out of the man ourselves.
2: What'd they say?
1: Oh, they were very helpful. Very helpful indeed. They said as far as they could tell, he might be like that the rest of his life.
2: Oh, gee, that's tough.
1: And then again, he might snap out of it at any time. A shock or something might restore his mind to normal.
2: That gives us some hope. See, Kelly, do you mind if I go along with you the next time you go to the hospital to see him?
1: No, not at all, not at all. What have I got to lose? There it is. 802. This is room.
6: Wasted, I tell you. She won't let it. She won't let it. She's good.
1: Listen to
6: me. Stark won't.

0: We know that now.
1: I love Mavis.
0: Stop bluffing. You're Matt Bannock. You know you are.
1: I know I am. I am Matt Bannock. Yes. Yes, I am Matt Bannock. I'm Matt Bannock, and I've been robbed. Mavis. Mavis makes the darkness bright.
0: Stop that. Now repeat after me. I am Matt Bannock. Go on, say it.
1: It's
2: no use being this cracked.
0: I think he's faking. What's your name?
1: I'm Stuart Bannock. I'm Stuart Bannock, and I have everything.
0: What's your name?
1: I'm Matt Bannock. I'm Matt, and I've been robbed in my head.
0: What's your name?
1: I love Mavis. I love Mavis because she makes everything right.
0: Why, give up. He's
1: fine. Love
2: her. Yeah, get out of here.
1: I love Mavis.
2: Well, Matt Bannock or Stuart Bannock, whichever he is leaving the hospital today. Girl Mavis is taking him to her home.
0: Why?
2: Well, it seems she and Stuart became engaged the very day of the fire. She doesn't know whether this fellow is Matt or Stuart, but she isn't taking any chances. You know how loyal women can be.
0: Yeah.
2: I'd like to forget the whole case, but the chief won't stand for that. He won't rest or let us rest till he proves who the survivor is.
0: Yeah. But even if he is Matt, we can't get a conviction. The man is mentally unbalanced.
2: Or else he's putting on a darn good act. And an act always has a flaw that shows up in time. But whatever it is, he's still getting away with murder.
3: You're home now. This is your new home.
1: Home?
3: Yes.
1: I am home.
3: Yes. This is where you'll get well and strong again.
1: Strong? I will be strong again.
3: You see? You've spoken two rational sentences in succession.
1: Home.
3: Maybe the association of ideas and objects will help. Come along. Come along with me. That's it.
1: I'd like to be home. I like to be home.
3: Now, sit right down here. That's it. Look what's in front of you. See? The piano.
1: A piano?
3: Yes, a piano. Play it. Play the piano.
1: Piano.
3: Watch me. See? Like this. Now you do that.
1: Piano.
3: Here. Let me help you. Put your hands on the keys. Like this. Now play. Please.
1: Yeah.
3: Please try. Try again.

0: Here, drink this glass of milk.
1: If you see Mavis, you tell her I love her.
0: Yes, I'll tell her. But first, take this glass. There, that's better. Oh, I'm so sorry for you.
1: Everyone is always sorry for me.
0: What?
1: I don't want to drink this. I'm tired. I'm tired of this.
0: Oh, you sound like me.
1: Tired of all. Robbed. Robbed of talent and personality.
0: Oh, no, no, it can't be.
1: I said robbed.
0: Don't wave your arm like that. You're allowed to upset the table.
1: I can't stand the thought of some other man possessing Mavis.
0: That's right.
1: Robbed.
0: He said that the day you...
1: I won't allow it.
0: Oh, be careful of that table. There's a burning chafing dish on it.
1: I tell you, I won't allow it.
0: Yeah.

Exceedingly strange is this world, and of all the things in it, the strangest are the ways of men. This is the story of two men, and of the role a piece of music and a searing flame played in their destiny. Two men, Matt and Stuart Bannock, twin brothers, held together by the tenuous cobweb of blood ties, but poles apart in the warp of their lives. Matt, brooding and neurotic. Stuart, teeming with vigor, brilliant as a shaft of morning sunlight.

From shadows and stillness, mystery weaves a spell of strangest fascination, charging the mind with doubts and fears. For mystery is a strange companion, a living memory in The Haunting Hour.

Magician. Good evening, ladies and gentlemen. We present for your enjoyment Chang Du, the Magician. 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You say, I love White King granulated.

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1: So what do I owe this?
2: Let me close the door. I've been followed.
1: Naturally, you're a blonde.
2: I assure you, the men who followed me weren't interested in the color of my hair.
1: Don't tell me they were chasing you for your money.
2: No, dear, not my money, my life. Well, it's good to be here, finally. I've come a long way to see you, Simon.
1: Oh, well, if I'd known you were coming.
2: You didn't expect me?
1: You're as unexpected as Yankee bean soup on a menu in Moscow, but infinitely more welcome.
2: You weren't contacted? You didn't speak to Maxime?
1: The only Maxime I know happens to be a restaurant in Paris.
2: Oh, they intercepted him. And we were so sure he wasn't even known to them. That his cover was... We'll have to proceed on our own, Simon. We can do it.
1: Of course we can do it. But what? What particular type of melodrama are we playing?
2: I'd better tell you the whole story, everything.
1: And you have the Sultan's ear, Scheherazade. Or what is your name?
2: Claire.
1: Claire. Or sit down, Claire.
2: Thank you. I've just come back from Mexico City. He was there. He's changed in the last 5 years, Simon. You'd never recognize him. It must have been plastic surgery. He doesn't look...
1: I see. And now I know everything?
2: Did you hear something?
1: What sort of something?
2: Outside the door. I thought I heard a footstep. Simon, the blinds. Pull down the blinds. How stupid of me not to have done it immediately.
1: Yeah.
2: Why are you staring out the window? Is someone...
1: Is one of them a little man in a badly fitting suit, at least two sizes too large for him, and a large floppy hat?
2: He's there?
1: Yeah, he's there.
2: And the other one, the large one?
1: And he's there, all of him.
2: Oh, come away from the window, Simon. You needn't bother pulling the other blind down now.
1: Who are they, Claire? Which wild Halloween are those two types left over from? How many more of them are there?
2: How many more? Hundreds, Simon, perhaps thousands. We'll never know exactly. We must go, Simon, at once.
1: Shouldn't we have a little explaining before we do any going?
2: There isn't time. Those two down there will be coming up soon, and when they do... You must trust me, Simon, you must.
1: Come on, Claire.
2: Is there anyone... Do you think we were followed, Simon? Is there anyone behind us?
1: Look, in Grand Central Station, there are always people behind you. Tell me, are we meeting a train or taking one?
2: Train? What makes you think we're taking a train, Simon?
1: Well, I should have warned you. Every now and then, I get a little irrational. Like thinking the reason we're here in a railroad terminal has something to do with a train. Did I say something to frighten
2: you? Kiss
1: me. Huh?
2: Quick, hold me tight and kiss me as if you meant it.
1: As if I meant it? You mean there's another way? So that's why we came here. We must do this more often.
2: No, don't talk. I'm your sweetheart. I'm going away. Kiss me again.
1: Coax me.
2: Please, this is no time to joke. He's watching us. Kiss me.
1: Well, I'll force myself. Phew. Simon Templer, you dog, you.
2: He's gone.
1: I must remember to do something very nice for him sometime. And now, sweetheart, what do...
2: And now, sweetheart, we really do say goodbye.
1: We what?
2: We say goodbye. Well, come now. Don't look so bewildered.
1: Oh, but sweetheart...
2: Goodbye, Simon. And thanks for the use of the hall.

0: You forgot to close the door, Mr. Templar.
1: What?
2: Yes, so I did, but since it's my door, I think I'll leave it open this time. Especially since you're just about ready to leave.
0: You are wrong, Saint. I am not ready to leave. I have a few things I must do before I go.
2: What sort of thing?
0: Perhaps I shall kill you first. In fact, I am quite sure that I shall. But that is the least of what I must do here in your apartment.
2: Look here, if you insist on killing me, I'm afraid that I'll have to insist that you regard it as important.
0: Oh, it is important only to you. And to the policeman who will have the tiresome task of finding out who did it. You will shut the door, please, Saint.
2: I will shut the door.
0: As for your new friend, Saint, the matter of your death will be to them merely a temporary inconvenience.
2: And for me, the matter of my death will be, I'm afraid, a rather permanent inconvenience. Well, so I'm to be killed by a Luger, I see. So glad it isn't one of the cheaper guns.
0: Oh, how splendidly you whistle as you pass the graveyard. It is too bad, too bad. You could have been so useful to us.
2: Us? You mean there are more at home like you?
0: There are more. Perhaps there are not as many as there should be, but we make up for our numerical deficiency by knowing that right is on our side.
2: It should be a great comfort to me as I lie in my coffin to know that I wasn't murdered by bad men, but by good men.
0: It is a great pity you did not think along those lines before, Templar.
2: Before? Before what?
0: Before you decided to join them instead of us. It is almost midnight. I hope we shall not have to wait very much longer.
2: We are waiting for someone?
0: A messenger with a package for you.
2: A package? How nice. Aren't you just dying to know what's in it?
0: Hardly, since I am the one who sent it to you. When the boy arrives, Templar, you will go to the door and accept the package.
2: Oh, I will, huh?
0: Indeed you will, and I shall be right behind you. And so will this Luger. Needless to say, my friend, any attempt to seek help from the messenger will result in not only your execution, but the boy's as well.
2: You play dirty poker, don't you? Who are you?
0: Oh, it does not matter who I am.
2: Well, it does to me. I always like to know who I'm being murdered by.
0: I am called Maxime.
2: Maxime? So you're Maxime.
0: You have heard of me? Oh, but of course. She learned about me in Mexico City.
2: I despise people who are abnormally inquisitive, just as you must. But by she, I suppose you mean Claire?
0: Ah, that is what she calls herself now, eh? Claire. She's very beautiful, is she not?
2: Uh-huh.
0: When I saw you kissing in the railroad station before, I almost envied you. Until I realized that you would soon be dead. What is it, Saint? No more whistling past the graveyard?
2: I was just thinking. So you were the one we put on the little performance for in the railroad station, eh?
0: Performance, eh?
2: And until you saw Claire and me together, you imagined for some reason or other that I was at bat for your team. I see.
0: Oh, please, Saint, do not waste the last moments of your life in resorting to childish ruses. I think prayer is much more fitting to the occasion.
2: Don't you see, Maxime? Claire's reason for getting me to the railroad station was to make you think that she and I were on the same side.
0: Yes, of course. And she was the one who knew that my train was due at that time, eh? Not you, she.
2: I was supposed to know when you were to arrive?
0: You received my letter, did you not? You must have. I received your answer. Oh, please, Saint, please stop clutching at straws. I am going to kill you. It is inevitable. You'd die as soon as I regain the package.
2: Oh, yes, the package.
0: It was fortunate that I had the good sense to send it ahead to you when the train stopped in Philadelphia, was it not? I should have been dead by now if I had not done so.
2: You know, Maxime, I find myself in a very unusual position.
0: Oh, I quite agree. It isn't every day that one gets killed.
2: I meant it's unusual because if I weren't going to die by means of that efficient-looking little Luger of yours, I think I'd probably drop dead from a case of acute curiosity. Just what?
0: The messenger?
2: My death knell, eh? Ask not for whom the bell tolls. It tolls for thee. Who is it?
3: Messenger. Package for Templar.
0: Do not open the door all the way. Act natural. Perfectly natural. I will be right behind you. Remember, I shoot both you and the boy.
3: Come on. Are you going to open up a ranger? I want to go home.
2: Coming, Henry.
3: It's about time, and my name ain't Henry, it's Morris.
2: Oh, mine's Simon. But in a few minutes, someone is going to change it to Mud.
3: What's the matter? What'd you
1: you jump like that for? Something jab into your back?
2: Jab into my back? No, no, no. It's an old family affliction, spasms of the Calabasas. You must let me tell you about it. It always comes out of...
1: Not me. You don't tell about it. Tell your doctor. I got to get home and get some sleep. I'm pitching tomorrow.
2: Pitching? Say, are you a pitcher?
1: I'll say I am. I'm the best pitcher we got. Maybe you heard of our team, the Brooklyn Beavers?
2: The Brooklyn Beavers? Of course I've heard of them.
1: Yeah? Where?
2: Why? Well, everybody's heard of the Brooklyn Beavers, especially an old Yankee pitcher like me.
0: I'm warning you, Sam.
1: You pitch for the Yankees? Gee. Hey, look, maybe you can help me with something.
0: Get rid of him, Sam. I don't kill him.
1: Gee, another spasm of the Calahoozas, huh? Too bad the things that happened to former pitchers.
2: Yeah.
1: Hey, look, mister, can you show me how to develop a good wind-up?
2: Wind-up? You want me to show you how I used to wind up for a pitch?
1: Gee, would you?
2: Why, sure. Now, first you put this foot, the left one, out about 2 feet.
1: 2 feet, uh-huh.
2: Uh-huh. Next, clasp the ball in both hands and raise your arms up over your head toward the back. As far back as they'll go.
1: Like this?
2: That's right. You're getting it. Then using all the strength in your legs, all the strength, now you suddenly kick back.
1: Hey, what's that? Hey, what's that noise in there?
2: Noise?
1: It sounds like somebody got hurt and then fell down. What's this?
2: Mice.
1: Mice?
2: Yes, big ones.
1: You're nuts. And furthermore, you never pitched for no Yankees.
2: You don't think so?
1: I know so. I never seen such a lousy wind-up. Here's your package. And you can just forget about the tip, buddy.
2: Thanks.
1: The thing some people tell you. And for what? Only so they can impress you.
2: Come on, Maxine. Wake up. Come now. It's time to be alive again. Here now. Sip some of this. There, that's... Hey, wait a minute, that's Napoleon brandy. If you spill it, Napoleon and I will never forgive you.
4: That is enough.
2: You don't feel very well, do you, Max? Is that any kind of a look now to throw at a man who's just been feeding you Napoleon brandy?
4: Go on, Templar. You hold the gun now. Get it over with.
2: You mean shoot you? Oh, I wouldn't dream of shooting you, Max. Why, I'd be lonesome without you. Besides, I can't tell you how much I've been looking forward to an inch-by-inch travelogue based on your trip to Mexico.
4: No, you will get nothing from me, Sam. Go ahead, shoot. I will not be the first man to die for something he believed in.
2: Thank you, Nathan Hale.
4: Oh, I am in pain.
2: Oh, yes, I know, and you must try to forgive me. But after all, what's a little kick in the pit of the stomach between friends? Tomorrow, perhaps you'll be kicking me in the stomach.
4: Oh, what? Give me water.
2: I'll get you water, but I won't give you water. You'll have to buy it.
4: Buy it?
2: By answering a question. The thing I found in the package, what makes it so valuable?
4: Oh, no, I will not tell you. I cannot. Water, please.
2: Maybe you can buy yourself a glass of water with the answer to this.
4: I shall not answer any question.
2: You have courage, my friend, but here's the question anyhow. There's a little man in a floppy hat and a suit that's too large for him, and another man roughly patterned after the Empire State Building. Do you know him?
4: Yes.
2: Your side?
4: Our side? No, Templar, not our side. Satan's.
2: Well, you have just won yourself a glass of water. Would you like to try for two?
4: I will not answer any more questions.
2: Well, stubborn little fellow, aren't you? I'll get you water. And then I will make sure that you will be here when I get back.
4: You?
2: And then...
4: You're going out?
2: Oh, just down to the corner. I want to ask those two curious employees of Satan's just why they prefer to spend the night on the street staring up at my windows when beds are so much more comfortable.

0: Excuse me.
1: Yeah, what is it, Shoei?
0: May I trouble you for a light?
1: Why, yes, certainly. My dear fellow, your cigarette is already lit.
0: It is? You mean I've been smoking all this time and didn't eat? How mild can a cigarette be?
2: You're gone now. No more talk.
0: That's amazing. This is the first time in all these years I've ever heard the Empire State Building speak. And just what are you doing so far from 34th Street? Ran out on your foundation, hmm?
2: You're gone now. Or I hurt.
1: Ali. Hmm? Gentleman is just trying to have fun, Ali.
0: Ali? Ali? Didn't I read something recently about you and Rita Hayworth?
2: You're gone now.
1: You must forgive my friend, sir. He's very sensitive.
0: Oh, and very inhospitable. Now, if you were visiting me in my home, or haven't you acquired squatter's rights to this stretch of sidewalk yet, huh?
1: I do not understand.
0: Then I will be blunt. Exactly what about my windows is so fascinating to you and this Near Eastern gargantua that you make a career out of observing them?
1: I'm afraid you are mistaken, sir. My friend and I arrived at this particular place only a moment ago. He was standing here ready to breathe fresh air, not to watch anyone's windows.
2: I make him to go now, Victor. He's good.
1: It's quite all right, Ali. Gentleman is just making talk.
0: That's right, Ali. I'm just making talk. As I was telling a friend of mine before, a fellow named Maxime, who recently returned from Mexico City, I said, Max, this thing you brought back from Mexico with you seems so absolutely worthless. But it must actually be very valuable since so many people are willing to commit murder for it. And Max just... Oh.
2: It's good I blocked out this man, Victor. I think I see you give signal. It's the right thing I do.
1: Exactly right, my dear Ali, exactly. And now if you will be so kind as to carry him to the car. I have a feeling the leader would like to have a talk with this man who calls himself the saint. Wake up, sir. Wake up now. I said wake up. Herr Schmidt would like to talk to you.
0: Huh? What?
1: I said Herr Schmidt would like to have a talk with you.
0: Tell him I never see anyone without an appointment.
1: Yeah. You'll be respectful while in the presence of the leader.
0: The leader? He conducts an orchestra?
1: Yeah.
0: Ask a civil question and you get a slap in the face.
1: Yeah. Now stand up, Saint. On your feet.
3: That's all right, Victor. Mr. Tembler can remain seated if he wants to.
0: You see, Victor, I can sit here if I want to. Yeah, yeah, yeah. And you? You must be Schmidt.
3: That is correct. And now, Tembler, we will immediately get down to the business at hand. Where is it?
0: You mean you live here and you don't know?
3: I have no intention of wasting time listening to your misguided attempts at humor, Tembler. You know the object to which I refer. I must have it at once. You hear?
0: I hear, and two will get you five. There are people in Germany who can also hear.
3: Stop!
0: Oh, for heaven's sake, Victor. You starting that face-slapping business again?
1: I told you before, you have to be more respectful when the leader speaks to you.
0: If you'll just untie my hands for a moment, I'll show both you and the leader exactly how much respect I have for both of you.
3: For the last time, Tempter, where is it?
0: What?
3: The glass, you swine. The little whiskey glass that other pig brought to you from Mexico.
0: Oh, that. You know, I had a feeling it was that whiskey glass you were after.
3: Well, where is it?
0: Try the 5 and 10.
3: Oh.
0: You know, Victor, someone's going to have to cure you of that habit. You're going to hurt that hand someday.
1: You will answer the leader's question. Where is the whiskey glass?
0: If I give the correct answer, do I get to try for the giant jackpot?
1: If you give the correct answer, son, you get to die simply and quickly. And without any of the annoying little touches, my friend Ali is so good at.
0: Oh, you make it sound so attractive. The glass is in my apartment.
3: You lie. Ali and Victor searched all over your apartment.
0: The glass you're looking for is mixed in with all my other whiskey glasses. They all look alike.
1: Again, so... you lie. I brought it back here, all of your whiskey glasses.
0: Now, that's dishonest.
1: And the one we want is not amongst them. For the last time, Saint, what did you do with it?
0: Very well, Vic. I guess I know when I'm licked.
3: Ah. Uh-huh. Now you are getting wise.
0: The glass is in a check locker at Grand Central Station.
1: A check locker? The key to the locker. Where's the key?
0: Well, I'd be very happy to go home and get it for you.
1: That will not be necessary. Just tell us where the key is hidden.
0: It's hidden in the lamp on my desk.
3: In a lamp? Where in the lamp?
0: In the socket, where the bulb screws on. Just unscrew the bulb and put your finger inside the socket. You'll get it.
1: You'd better be telling the truth, Templer. I'll go at once, Herr Schmidt. You will come with me?
3: Yeah. And him?
1: He's well tied, besides. Holly will return in a little while.
0: And before you go, Victor, suppose you answer me a question.
1: Uh-huh.
0: Tell me, who is your tailor?
1: My tailor?
0: Yes, I've been admiring that suit you have on. I think it's very considerate of your tailor to make it two sizes too large in case you have a friend visiting. Oh, my goodness.
1: The rest I say for Holly. He will do his best to entertain you while we are gone. He will do tricks for you.
0: Oh, how nice.
1: All sorts of tricks with hot irons and lighted matches and... And you will see. Let us go, Herr Führer.
3: After you, mein Herr. After you.

0: get hot. Iron will get very hot.
1: Oh, I send my laundry out, Ollie.
0: It burns through skin. You like that, huh?
1: Love it, but I'm a little disappointed in you, Ollie. Your friend Victor claimed that you had some fresh and original ideas. That hot iron stuff goes back to the Middle Ages, which is where I wouldn't mind going back to right now.
0: I know business. Best torture man in the whole world.
1: You?
0: You know better one.
1: Sure. Ooh. Me.
0: You torture man?
1: The best.
0: I no believe.
1: You mean to say you've never heard of Terrible Templar? The trouble with you is you just haven't been attending the annual torturers' convention.
0: Pah.
1: Would you mind turning your head the other way next time you say pa? That's the kind of torture I don't deserve.
0: I not believe you no torture treat.
1: Ollie, you just ignorant, that's all. Why, my butterfly twist is famous everywhere torture is practiced. Won first prize at the Iowa State Fair.
0: Iron soon be hot now. Then I show you.
1: Hot irons. Pah. High school stuff. Tell me, how many lighted matches can you put under a fingernail?
0: Three under each nail.
1: Three? Only three?
0: You do better. How many you put?
1: 14.
0: 14 under one fingernail?
1: Yes, sirree.
0: I no believe. You big shot. Liar.
1: So I'm a liar, huh? I suppose now you want me to prove.
0: Yeah, you prove. You show me.
1: Untie my hands from behind this chair and I'll show you.
0: 14 matches. Big shot. Liar. There. You untie from chair. Now, you show me.
1: With the greatest of pleasure. I'm sorry I broke the chair on your head, Ollie. I was getting sort of fond of that chair.

0: Hello, Simon.
1: Sweetheart, you've come back to me.
0: Yes, I've come back, but it's too late, I'm afraid.
1: Oh, too late? Don't be silly, Claire. Grand Central Station's open all night, or should we do our kissing right here?
0: Please, Simon, I'm not in the mood for banter. There's a man here in your apartment. He's in the other room.
1: That's Maxine. Surely you remember good old Maxine.
0: Oh, yes, I have much reason to remember Maxine. He's dead.
1: Dead?
0: He was shot.
1: Oh, that's too bad. He was a game little guy.
0: You killed him?
1: No. The unholy twosome was here looking for the glass. They did it.
0: The little man in the badly fitting coat and the giant Arab?
1: Yes.
0: I should have guessed. But the whiskey glass, Simon. What happened to the whiskey glass?
1: They have it. Victor and the man he calls the leader.
0: The leader? He's in New York?
1: Herr Schmidt is here, all right. But believe me, not to stay. Nor is Victor long for this world. Now, I'm going to ask some questions. And what's more, I'm going to get some answers.
0: Yes, Simon, I think you're entitled to some answers. You don't know why the glass is so important, do you?
1: Obviously, it carries somebody's fingerprints. I can't think of any other reason why a 10-cent whiskey glass could be important, but whose?
0: You have heard of Carl Bruder?
1: Carl Bruder? Bruder, yes. Hitler's heir apparent. The man selected most likely to succeed him, but he's dead.
0: It was never completely proven. He was thought to be dead.
1: Go on, Claire.
0: We have an organization among some of my countrymen which has sworn to track these beasts down. Well, we've found Carl Bruder, our biggest prize in Mexico City. He'd had his face changed by surgery. He no longer was the fancy dresser he used to be. They used to call him the Nazi Bo Brummel. But still, adding together 100 minute facts and clues, we knew it was Bruder.
1: Well, why didn't you tell the government, Claire? They'd have taken over from there on.
0: Well, because everyone now takes it for granted that Bruder's dead. They can't conceive that he's alive.
1: Ah, so you got his fingerprints, the one thing that couldn't change, that would prove that Bruder was alive.
0: Yes. We were going to send the glass to Germany to have the prints compared with the set of prints known to be Bruder's that exist there. Then they would have believed us. Then they'd have to arrest him and make him answer for his crimes.
1: But Bruder got wise.
0: Oh, he knew that someone had gotten hold of the glass with his fingerprints. It was life or death to him to get it back. I was charged with bringing the glass here.
1: And Maxine?
0: Maxine. Poor Maxine. I was stupid. I didn't know.
1: To know what?
0: Ours is not a very closely knit organization, Simon. The members seldom meet each other and, well...
1: You mean you and poor Maxine were playing on the same team?
0: Yes, but we didn't know. Neither of us knew. We each thought...
1: It's too bad. When you heard that Max was coming to me to help him, you staged that scene in the station to make him think that I'd joined up on your varsity.
0: Yes, huh? Yes, I was stupid. Max would still be alive if I... What's the use? It isn't Maxine's life that bothers me so much now. It's losing the glass. That is the unforgivable part of it. Now Bruder will get away.
1: Well, you bet he doesn't. A long evening in Grand Central Station,

0: There's no one here, Simon. Not even a light burning.
1: No, and I was sure there'd be...
2: Oh. Welcome back, Mr. Templar. Oh. How good of you to return.
3: Yes, Templar. How good of you to return. And we thought you didn't especially care for our hospitality.
2: Oh, don't you just spoil? You didn't care for things.
1: Arlie? Torture man second class. What he doesn't know about our modern and improved methods would fill a morgue.
3: I see you have brought a guest, Templar. How nice to have you here, my dear.
0: Simon, I'm frightened.
2: Frightened? You mustn't be frightened just because I'm holding a gun, my dear. Dying from a bullet is rather pleasant compared with some other ways. Yes, Mr. Templar.
1: She isn't afraid of the gun, Victor. It's that suit you're wearing.
2: Stop it, Saint. I'm warning you.
3: Yeah, and I too am.
1: Well, well, the leader hurt his finger. It's going to look terrible when you salute yourself in the mirror now.
3: Enough!
1: But then, leader, it's your own fault. A great big leader like you should know better than to put his finger in a live light socket.
3: Enough! You will be quiet. You hear?
1: Hear? You're rattling the ruins of the Reichschancery. And they're such lovely ruins.
2: I was warning you, Saint. You want to deal with a poor, simple-minded Ali now.
1: I know. I had to use deception on poor, simple-minded Ali. But on you, I'll use force. That's what I use on poor, simple-minded Victor and the glorious leader. How does it feel to be looking down the wrong end of a Luger for once, boys? Only for you and others like you, it's the right end.
3: Very well. You have won, Templar. But you still must prove that I, Johann Schmidt, am Karl Bruder. And without the glass...
1: Yes, that's true. I do not have the glass you have.
3: Ah, how unfortunate for you.
1: But I have a roll of film.
3: Film?
1: Yes, I dusted the glass with powder and photographed the prints. So I've got the fingerprints, and more important, I've got the leader, right?
3: Very well, Templar. You've got me.
1: Yes, Johann Schmidt, I've got you, too. But it's Bruder who's the star attraction in my show.
3: But I am Bruder.
1: You're Bruder, huh? And you think Johann Schmidt, the German equivalent of John Smith, is the ideal alias for a wanted man?
3: It was an easy name. It was.
1: And the hotshot Führer lets little Victor precede him from a room. Oh, come, come. If you were the leader, loudmouth, the Dictators' Union would have you up on charges for that one.
2: But he is the leader. He's Bruder, I swear it.
1: Sure, and Claire and I are Hansel and Gretel. You're Karl Bruder, little man. That's why you wear such a badly fitting suit. Bruder was the Nazi Beau Brummel. So your disguise called for you to get as far away from elegance as you could, didn't it?
2: No, it is not true. Schmidt is Karl Bruder.
1: But you still think enough of good clothes to get furious every time someone makes a crack about your appearance, don't you? Look at you. Oh, that suit looks awful, Victor. It's got enough room in it for three ugly little tramps like you.
2: You dumb schwank.
1: See? There you go again, the furious Führer. You know, when you get mad, you look just like that other tramp. Adolf, that is. But why worry about your clothes at a time like this, Gruder? What do you care what you wear when they hang you?
4: 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Now here's our star, Vincent Price.
1: Ladies and gentlemen, in tonight's cast, you heard Sammy Hill, Lou Merrill, Gil Stratton Jr., Charlie Lung, Ed Max, and Ted Von Elf. 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

0: 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Annie wants all her friends to have one of these swell new 1940 model shake-up mugs, and you want to get one, I know. Especially when Annie has fixed it so fellows and girls who drink Ovaltine can get one absolutely free. Even though our regular price is 50 cents. So, listen closely. Here's what to do. Sit right down after tonight's adventure and print your name and address plainly on a piece of paper. 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Now, don't put it off, will you? 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Mail it to Orphan Annie, Chicago, Illinois. Annie's sorry, but she can offer this wonderful free shake-up mug only to her friends who live in the United States. But if you do live in the United States, send in tonight.
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2: Good evening, all. I'd like to tell you of an interesting theory in regard to time. There are some who say that the past is never gone, that it still exists on a different plane. Everything that has happened in the world continues to be, although mortals are unable to see it. Let me put it this way. You're riding in a motor car along a one-way street. You pass a magnificent palace which you greatly admire. The street makes a turn, and your car turns with it. Now the palace is out of sight. You can't see it anymore, but it still exists. It's still there on the one-way street, only you're not permitted to go back for another glimpse. The past, like the palace, has not disappeared. You merely haven't been gifted with the ability to return to it. Or, so the theory goes. At any rate, suppose I told you I could take you into the past. Suppose I could flip back the years like the pages of a book once read, and give you a second reading. What period would you choose to return to? The golden age of Pericles in Greece? Napoleonic era? You can't make up your mind, huh? Then let me make the choice on your behalf. I don't think you'll be disappointed. London, 1900. The gaslight and the handsome cab. Cobble streets and staid old English houses, mysterious and romantic. And to complete the picture, we'll choose a very foggy night to visit Loring Square.
3: Well, we're here, Lizzie.
4: Oh, help me, Don Fetchy.
3: Of course. Here you are, Kerry.
5: Much obliged, Governor.
3: Now, come along, Lily.
4: Oh, it's so good to be home, Frederick. I'm glad you decided to keep your house. I've always admired it so.
0: Well, it's your house now, my darling. And you could do with it as you see fit. Now, where did I put my keys? Here we are.
4: Frederick?
0: Yes, my dear.
4: The caddy's still there.
0: Eh? Why, so he is. Something you want, caddy?
5: No, beg pardon, governor. Come on, off we go now. I don't get out there.
4: Why was he staring at us in that way?
0: I haven't the slightest idea. He may have possibly had a nip or two, eh? Now, put your arms around my neck, sweet.
4: Here, on the street?
0: I'm going to carry you across the threshold. Come on, it's the custom, you know.
4: Oh, darling.
0: There you are, Mrs. Banker. You can now consider yourself officially married.
4: Put me down, darling.
0: You know, I love you very much.
4: And I love you, Frederick.
6: Welcome home, Mr. Banker.
0: Huh? Oh, thank you, Mrs. Flint. This is your new mistress.
6: How do you do, ma'am?
4: How do you do?
6: I hope you'll find the house in satisfactory condition, ma'am. I've been scrubbing and cleaning it for over a week now.
4: It looks splendid, Mrs. Flint.
6: I did everything but the cellar, Mr. Spangler.
0: Oh?
6: I wanted to wait until there was a man in the house before I went down there. The place is so dark and damp it gives me the creeps. I'll put your things away, ma'am. Is your luggage outside, sir?
0: I'll pick them up myself, Mrs. Flynn.
6: It's quite all right, sir. I can manage.
4: She's rather odd, isn't she?
0: Odd?
4: Her manner, I mean.
0: Mrs. Flynn is rather superstitious. But you'll get used to her after a while. I've had her for only a month, but I find she's very competent.
4: Oh, I'm sure we'll be good friends.
6: You want me to bring these bags up to the north room, sir?
0: The north room? Why not the master suite?
6: Well, sir, I was thinking that the mistress of the first...
0: Bring the bags to the master suite, Mrs. Flint. You understand?
6: Just as you say, sir.
4: Why were you irritated just now, Frederick?
0: Oh. Well, there are times when Mrs. Flint shows less than her usual amount of tact. Joyce and I had always occupied the master suite. I suppose Mrs. Flint imagined that you might prefer the change.
4: Joyce was my friend, Frederick, as well as your wife. And then there can never become a cause for tact between us. I mean...
0: I know what you mean, Lily. And it makes me very happy. Joyce was a wonderful woman. I never thought I'd find an even finer one in you.
4: Let's look around. It seems so long since I've been here.
0: Well, nothing's been changed. I've left it all the way it was when Joyce died.
4: Poor Joyce. Must have been horrible.
0: I'm sure she never knew what happened.
4: Must have been awful for you too, Frederick.
0: It's something I'd just as soon try to forget completely.
4: Yes. This picture of Joyce on the piano is very nice.
0: I'm sorry, I meant to get rid of that.
4: Get rid of it? Why?
0: Isn't it obvious, Lily?
4: But I don't...
0: Well, I too. I'm sorry, Lily. I didn't mean to snap at you.
4: Frederick, darling, don't you realize how I feel about Joyce? You have no reason to be upset.
0: Now, let me have the picture. Give it to me, please.
4: Very well.
0: I've put this away for good.
6: The bags are in your room, sir.
0: Thank you.
6: Is there anything I can do for you, ma'am?
4: Not right now, thank you, Mrs. Flint. Mrs. Flint, did you know the first Mrs. Spangler?
6: Oh, no, ma'am. I've only been here a month.
4: Oh, that's right. Mrs. Spangler just mentioned it to me.
6: She must have been a lady of taste, ma'am. This house was even prettier when I first came here. Before the master started to get rid of all her things.
4: But he told me he hadn't changed anything.
6: Oh, he's done a lot of changing. That picture over there is the only thing that... Why, it's gone.
4: Yes. Mr. Spangler just took it away.
6: Peculiar, isn't it?
4: What is?
6: The way those things upset him. I'll never forget what a rage he flew into when I started to go through Mrs. Spangler's trunk in the attic. The first Mrs. Spangler, that is. He shouted at me and told me to mind my...
0: Mrs. Flint.
2: I believe you have some work to do in the kitchen.
6: Yes, so I have. Excuse me, please.
2: Talking is another one of her habits which could stand improvement. What was she saying to you, Jesse?
4: Why, she was telling me about...
2: About what, Lily?
4: Nothing, Frederick. Nothing at all.

0: morning, ma'am.
1: Oh, good morning, Mrs. Flint.
0: I brought your breakfast.
1: Oh, that was very sweet of you.
0: Mr. Sander left the house over half an hour ago. He told me to give you these keys.
1: Oh, they're the house keys.
0: Yes. They're all there, except the key to the attic.
1: Well, where's that one?
0: Mr. Sander keeps it himself.
1: He does? Why?
0: That's something I never had the right to ask him, ma'am. Someone's at the front door.
1: You can leave the chair, Mrs. Flint, and answer it.
0: Well, who'd come calling at this hour of the morning? Yes?
2: Is this Mr. Stanger's residence?
0: Yes.
2: Is Mr. Stanger's home?
0: No, sir, but the mistress is in.
2: The mistress? You mean Mrs. Spangler?
0: The new Mrs. Spangler.
2: Oh, I see. Well, I'd like to talk to her, if I may. My name is Markham.
0: Come in, sir.
2: Thank you.
0: You'll have to wait a bit. The mistress is just getting up.
2: Well, I'm in no hurry.
0: I'll tell her you're here, sir.
2: I'd appreciate it.
0: The name was Markham, sir?
2: Inspector Markham of Scotland Yard.
0: Oh, Inspector Markham of Scotland Yard.
1: Good morning.
2: Good morning, Mrs. Spangler. I'm sorry to disturb you.
1: Oh, that's quite all right. What can I do for you, Inspector?
2: I was hoping to see Mr. Spangler. I thought it might be wiser to discuss this matter with him.
1: He won't be home until this evening.
2: But in that case, perhaps I'd better relay my message to him for you.
1: What message, Inspector?
2: It's rather awkward to discuss it under the circumstances. I hope you won't take offense.
1: Oh, I'm sure I won't.
2: I presume you know the details concerning Joyce Spangler's death?
1: Yes, I think I do. My husband told me about it.
2: Just what did he tell you?
1: Why, she was in a horrible train wreck several months ago. The Scottish Express to Glasgow.
2: The wreck occurred, that's true. Many people were killed, some of them practically unidentifiable when the bodies were recovered. And then there were some, of course, which were never recovered.
1: I understood that Mrs. Spangler's body was one of those.
2: The wreck occurred as the train was crossing a bridge. The river is a swift one, and we surmised that some of the victims might have been carried out to sea by the current.
1: That's the way I understood it.
2: According to Mr. Spangler, his wife was aboard that train. She was on her way to visit an aunt in Scotland.
1: Yes.
2: Of course, we only have Mr. Spangler's assurance that she was actually on the train.
1: Just what do you mean, Inspector Martin?
2: Joyce Spangler is now considered to be legally dead. It has come to my attention, however, that there is a possibility she may not have been aboard that train at all.
1: Good evening, Fred.
2: Everything go well with you today?
1: I had a visitor. Actually, he wanted to speak with you.
2: Oh, a visitor?
1: An Inspector Markham from Scotland Yard.
2: And, just what did he want?
1: I think you'd better see him, Patrick. It's rather important.
2: But what did he have to say?
1: He told me there was a possibility that Joyce was still alive.
2: He told you that?
1: Of course, I know it's ridiculous.
2: How does the eminent inspector from Scotland Yard reach that rather startling conclusion?
1: Doesn't it upset you?
2: Upset me? Why?
1: Oh, we are... I mean, you and I...
2: My first wife is legally dead, Lily, and you and I are legally married. The inspector from Scotland Yard is an idiot.
1: Frederick, you can prove that Joyce is dead, can't you?
2: Naturally I can. There's nothing to be upset about. The most idiotic blunder I ever heard of. And Inspector Markham's superior shall hear about it from me.
1: He also asked me a few other questions I couldn't answer.
2: In regard to what?
1: Joyce's estate.
2: What did he say about Joyce's estate?
1: He wanted to know how much money she left and to whom the house belonged. Before her death, of course.
2: I see.
1: I told him I believed the house was yours, and that as far as I knew, Joyce left no money. It was only a guess, but I was right, wasn't I?
2: You were wrong, Lily.
1: Wrong?
2: It's something that's too obvious to hide. Besides, what have I to hide?
1: You mean...
2: I inherited the house and £50,000 in cash when Joyce was killed.

0: going?
1: Yes, ma'am. This way, please.
2: Thank you, Tangy.
3: Good evening, Mrs. Stangler.
0: Good evening.
3: I guess you don't know who I am.
0: I'm afraid I don't.
3: I'm Joyce Stangler's aunt.
0: Oh. Oh, yes. You live in Scotland, don't you?
3: She's mentioned something about me then.
0: Aren't you the aunt Joyce was going to visit when she was... when she was killed?
3: Yes. Poor child. She was on her way to spend a week with me in Glasgow, or so the story goes.
0: I beg your pardon?
3: Is your husband at home, Mrs. Stangler?
0: No, he's not.
3: Good. I was hoping I wouldn't have to meet him. I've no use for the likes of Frederick Spangler.
0: Mrs. McIntosh, haven't you forgotten that you happen to be referring to my husband?
3: I haven't forgotten it, and I'm saying it for your own good.
0: Why are you here, Mrs. McIntosh?
3: I understand there's a picture of my niece in the house. A picture I should be pleased to have, if it's all the same to your husband.
0: If you ask him for it, perhaps he'll give it to you.
3: I've no intention of asking him. I'd like you to do that, and send it home to me, if you will. I want no part of your husband in any shape or form, as the saying goes.
0: If you please, Mrs. McIntosh,
3: you needn't be offended. Perhaps you don't know as much about Frederick Spangler as I do. Perhaps you haven't discovered yet what poor Joyce discovered.
0: Discovered? What?
3: What kind of a man he is. Joyce was afraid of him, Mrs. Spangler. She lived in deathly fear of the man.
0: She told you that?
3: She didn't have to tell me. I could see it in her eyes when she spoke of him. And sometimes, when she'd be alone with me in Scotland, I'd hear her shrieking in her sleep. And the things she'd say would make her blood run cold. She'd deny it later. And now I knew why.
0: I don't believe a word of it.
3: The more fool you. If you want to teach yourself to a living death, you can...
0: Stop it! Don't say another word. I forbid it in my house.
3: Very well, Mrs. Spangler. Suit yourself. There's just one thing I'd like to add, and you'd do well to keep it in mind. 2 days after Joyce's body was supposed to have disappeared in that train wreck, I received a letter.
0: A letter? From whom?
3: From Joyce. And you know what she wrote? She wrote that she'd changed her mind. And that she wasn't coming to Scotland after all.
4: Lily, my dear, are you asleep?
0: No, Frederick. I'm still awake.
4: I won't turn on the light and disturb you.
0: Did you see the inspector?
4: Yes.
0: What happened?
4: Nothing.
0: Well, what did he say to you?
4: It was merely routine.
0: Frederick, you're holding back.
4: Don't talk like a child, Lily. It irritates me. I'm not holding back a thing. The incident is over. Let's forget it.
0: It isn't altogether over, Frederick.
4: What do you mean?
0: Mrs. McIntosh arrived in London today.
4: What did she want?
0: A picture of Joyce.
4: She'll whistle for that picture before she gets it for me.
0: Why don't you send it to her, Frederick?
4: Because I'm not interested in doing Mrs. McIntosh any personal favors. Is that clear?
0: Frederick, you've never talked like that before.
4: Oh, I'm sorry, darling. Terribly sorry. Oh, Lily, forgive me.
0: Please, don't kiss me.
4: Very well. Just as you say.
0: Frederick.
4: What is it now?
0: Mrs. McIntosh said... She said...
4: Well, out with it.
0: She told me she'd received a letter from Joyce just after the accident.
4: A letter?
0: The letter said that Joyce had changed her mind. That she'd decided not to go to Scotland after all.
4: So that's what the inspector was up to, blast him.
0: Did she?
4: The old owl must have shown him that letter.
0: What does it mean?
4: Nothing. Joyce had changed her mind. But I persuaded her to go anywhere she'd planned.
0: I see.
4: You believe me, don't you? I asked if you believe me, Lily.
0: Of course. Of course I believe you.
4: Well, then there's nothing to worry about. So long as you believe me. Nothing in the world to worry about. Go to sleep now, Lily. Pleasant dreams.

0: ask to see me, Mrs. Smith?
1: Yes. I'm leaving your service, Mrs. Spangler.
0: You are? Why?
1: Because I can't stand this house any longer, that's why.
0: But I don't understand.
1: I'm sorry, I can't give you notice. I'm leaving tonight.
0: It's so sudden.
1: Oh, I'd hate to tell you the reason why I'm on my way. I just hate to tell you.
0: I think you owe me that much of an explanation.
1: You haven't heard the gossip?
0: I haven't heard what, for heaven's sake?
1: They're saying, Mrs. Spangler, the first Mrs. Spangler was murdered.
0: Oh, no.
1: Everyone in the neighborhood's been talking about it. They're saying this is a house of death, and the poor Mrs. Spangler's ghost haunts the attic room.
0: And you believe that?
1: I've reason to believe it, let me tell you. And Scotland Yard has reason, too. They'll be finding out a thing or two one of these days. I only hope it's not too late for you.
0: Be quiet, do you hear?
2: Lily!
1: Oh, I was just telling the mistake.
2: I heard what you told her.
1: Well, there are my sentiments, Mr. Sander.
2: Be quiet.
0: Frederick!
2: Get your things and leave this house before I drag you out myself.
1: Don't you dare to lay your hands on me, you hear? Don't you dare!
2: Get out!
3: So, everyone is gossiping, are they?
0: Mrs. Flint isn't responsible for what she says, Frederick.
3: They think I'm a murderer, do they?
0: Please.
3: Well, let her go. I'm glad to be rid of her. I'm glad to be rid of them all. Now I can feel less spied on. I prefer being alone. And you prefer being alone, don't you? Don't you, Lily?
0: Yes. Of course I do.

0: Some hands of the clock moved quickly, but for Lily, each minute seemed an hour.
1: It's 10 o'clock, Lily.
2: Yes.
1: I think I'll sail in. Are you coming?
2: No, I'll stay up a while.
1: Aren't you tired, Lily?
2: No.
1: Don't lie to me, Lily. I don't trust you, do you hear? I don't trust anyone anymore. You're all spies and you're all against me.
2: What are you saying, Frederick?
1: Lily, is it the attic that bothers you?
2: The attic?
1: Is it because I keep the key to the attic and you've never been inside?
2: I haven't even thought about it, Frederick.
1: You're lying again, Lily.
2: No, I'm not.
1: I said you're lying.
2: Shut up!
1: Next time you lie to me, my darling, I'll close my hand when I strike you.
2: How dare you?
1: Your husband.
2: I'm getting out of this house.
1: Oh, no, you're not, my dear.
2: Let go of my arm.
1: First, I want to satisfy that curiosity of yours.
2: What do you mean?
1: You and I are going to visit the attic now. Shall you open the door, or shall I?
2: No, Frederick, please.
1: Stay where you are, Lily. Step inside, my dear.
2: It's so dark in here.
1: Well, I light a candle. There you are, Lily. Look around the attic. I want you to make a thorough search to reassure yourself.
2: I have nothing to search for.
1: No? Tell me what you know, Lily. Tell me what you know and I'll tell you what I know.
2: Don't you let me do
1: it. Hang on.
3: Underneath the floor, eh? Well, let's see.

0: did you discover this, Mrs. Spangler?
1: Yesterday. But the whole neighborhood knew about it before I did.
0: They must have been psychic, Mrs. Spangler. As you seem to be.
1: What?
0: Take a look under the flooring, Lily. No. You see, we removed Mrs. Spangler's body over a month ago. You couldn't have possibly known she was there unless you were there yourself. When Mr. Spangler discovered the body, Lily, over a month ago, he told me of his suspicions. He knew how much he wanted to marry him, and he also knew you were the last to see his wife alive. But he had no proof. You were both alone here in this house while I was away. You killed her, Lily, so you could marry me and share in her wealth. Then, believing the police were almost on top of you, you tried to blow it onto me.
1: You married me just to prove I killed her?
0: I happen to have loved my wife, Lily. Mrs. Spangler's intention to visit her aunt and the train wreck were lucky coincidences for you, Lily. But not lucky enough.
1: Apparently, I made a very bad mistake, Inspector Markham.
0: Yes. And the gallows, Lily, were made for people like you. Who made mistakes?

0: Over 50 years ago is a long, long time. And yet, couldn't it have happened today? And now I'll take you back again from out of the past into the present. My theory of time was an interesting one, don't you think? But the story of Lily Spangler was just that. A story and nothing more. And it stands to reason that if the story is fictitious, the theory is a fraud as well. And yet, if you ever get to England, you might visit the Tower of London and consult the execution records. In the file marked November 1900, you may possibly find the name of Lily Spangler.
1: The clock will be heard again next week, same time, same station, written by Lawrence Klee and starring Hart McGuire. You heard Coralie Neville and Richard Davies as Lillian Frederick. Also in the cast were Dorothy Dunkley, Nigel Lovell, Winifred Hindle. The Clock is a Grace Gibson radio production directed by John Fall.

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0: The Mysterious Traveler, written, produced, and directed by Robert A. Arthur and David Kogan, and presenting tonight two of radio's foremost personalities, Everett Sloan and Kermit Murdoch, in Survival of the Fittest.
1: This is the Mysterious Traveler, inviting you to join me on another journey into the realm of the strange and the terrifying. I hope you will enjoy the trip, and it will thrill you a little and chill you a little. So settle back, get a good grip on your nerves, and be comfortable, if you can, as we hear a strange story of hate and intrigue. I call it Survival of the Fittest.
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0: 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The classified phone directory will give you the name of the nearest Ford dealer, or perhaps you know him personally. 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
1: Our story begins near the outskirts of a small New England town. It is early evening. Situated on a high hill that overlooks the town is a large and ancient mansion, the ancestral home of five generations of DeWitts. A car turns off the highway and into the private road. Slowly it crawls along the winding and bumpy driveway, its headlights illuminating the crumbling, ghostly-looking mansion. At last the car comes to a stop. An elderly man gets out and walks up the wide stone steps to the front door. He looks about uneasily, then lifts the huge knocker on the door.
3: Skyler, open up. Let me in. Skyler, open up.
4: Who's down there?
3: You know, it's Paul Adams. I must see you.
4: Go away, you old vulture. I don't want to see you.
3: Skyler, I'm your lawyer, and I demand that you let me in.
4: No one set foot in this house. No one, do you hear? That includes you.
3: I've got to talk to you. Now, you've got a great many legal matters to discuss.
4: Just leave those legal papers on the front steps and get off my property. I'll look them over in my own good time, just like I've always done.
3: But, Skyler, now, how can I...
4: Don't argue, you old vulture. Just do as I say.
3: All right, Skyler. I'm leaving the briefcase by the front door. I'll look everything over. I'll be back tomorrow night to pick it up.
4: I thought you'd see it my way. Now get off my property. You're trespassing.

0: good evening, Paul. Come in.
1: Thank you, Alex.
0: Come into my study. What brings you here at this hour?
1: Alex, I've just been out to the DeWitt Mansion to see Skylar.
0: Oh? Now have a seat.
1: Thank you.
0: What did you go out to see Skylar about? Legal matters?
1: What else? Alex, that man's getting more and more difficult to deal with. Do you realize that in the 20 years I've been his lawyer, he's never allowed me into that house? Well, I hardly know what he looks like.
0: I'm afraid very few people do.
1: Alex, you're his doctor, the one person he permits inside that mansion. You've got to do something.
0: What do you suggest?
1: He's getting worse all the time. It's unbelievable. A man with all that money cutting himself off from life. And all on account of a woman.
0: You never knew Skylar's wife, did you?
1: No. She is as beautiful as they say?
0: Words can't describe Christine's beauty. She was the most beautiful woman I've ever seen. And the cleverest as well.
1: It sounds to me, Doctor, as though you'd been in love with her yourself.
0: I was. I'll never forget the day that Christine ran off to Paris with Gordon DeWitt, Skylar's brother. When Skylar found her note, he was like a madman.
1: Mm, too bad. But both Christine and Gordon DeWitt are dead. They're killed in that air raid in London during the war. Now, Skylar knows that. It's time he stopped thinking of her.
0: Not Skylar. He'll go on living in that huge mansion with his memories until the day he dies.
1: You'd think he'd go insane there alone without anyone to talk to.
0: He isn't quite alone. He has three cats for company.
1: Mm, cats? All that company? What does he do with himself?
0: Well, for one thing, he reads a great deal. Yes. At this moment, he's probably sitting in his study, reading by oil light. There are books piled all over the place, with hardly space to walk.
1: Yeah.
0: And the cats are in the study with him.
1: Mm.
0: You know, I suspect that when Skylar is alone, he speaks to them, treats them as if they were human.
2: This book, Socrates, was written by a fool. Sheer nonsense, every word of it. Don't know why I wasted so much time on it. Well, enough of it. It's well after midnight, and we... What infernal fool is at our door at this hour? It couldn't be Dr. Stevens. He's got more sense. Must be that lawyer of mine, Paul Adams, come back again. Don't know why I put up with that man.
3: Hey, who's down there?
4: Come down and open the door, Skylar. I want to see you.
3: Go away, whoever you are.
4: Don't you recognize my voice?
2: Who is it?
4: It's your brother.
2: My brother? What do you take me for, a fool? Get off my property.
4: Come down and open the door, Skylar. It's Gordon.
2: His voice, but it couldn't be. It couldn't be.
4: You hear me, Skylar?
2: No, you can't be Gordon. Gordon was killed in an air raid during the war. He's been dead 5 years.
4: So everyone believes. I have a cigarette lighter here. I'll light it and hold it up to my face. There.
2: Gordon. It is Gordon.
4: Satisfied? Now let me in.
2: So you're alive, huh? And you've come back. This is the last place in the world you should have returned to, Gordon.
4: Perhaps. You coming down to let me in?
2: Yes, Gordon. I'm coming down. Come in, Gordon.
4: You've changed, Skylar. Considerably.
2: Yes, Gordon. I've changed considerably. It's been 20 years. They said you'd been killed in an air raid during the war.
4: I walked out of a London theater 2 minutes before it was demolished by a bomb. It was assumed I'd been killed with hundreds of others.
2: And Christine?
4: She died in the theater.
2: Poor Christine.
4: Poor Christine, indeed.
2: You dare laugh at her memory?
4: It's time, Skylar, you learn the truth about Christine.
2: I forbid you to speak about her, Gordon. Not a word.
4: You're going to listen whether you like it or not. Sit down.
2: I kill you, Gordon.
4: Sit where you are. That's better. From the moment you met Christine 25 years ago, you behaved like a fool. You saw Christine not as she was, but as someone to be placed on a pedestal, worshipped. She was never the woman you dreamed of. Christine was like the rest of us, with all our faults and weaknesses.
0: Everything you're saying is a lie, a lie.
4: If she hadn't run off with me, she'd have run off with any one of half a dozen other men who were in love with her.
0: Not a word you're saying is true, not a word. You turned her head with your lies and promises. You robbed me of her love, lured her away.
4: Only an idiot would believe that. Christine ran off with me because she wanted to. She was a woman with desires and a mind of her own.
0: I don't believe a word of it, not a word.
4: You're saying all this for a purpose. What do you want? Why have you come here?
5: What I've told you is true.
4: My purpose in coming here?
5: Very simple.
4: Money.
5: I chose to allow everyone to believe I had died in that London theater because I was heavily in debt. Since that time, I've been living in France under an assumed identity.
0: And you finally come here for financial assistance, huh?
5: Yes, Schuyler, I have. I know that you're worth millions. You can well afford to give me a small part of it.
0: A bit ironic, don't you think? You run off with a man's wife, and 20 years later, you ask him to assist you.
4: I tell you, you are well rid of Christine. The woman you loved didn't exist.
0: And for revealing this great truth to me after 20 years, you expect money.
4: I'm still your brother. You can't let me starve.
0: No, of course I won't let you starve, Gordon. As you say, you are my brother.
5: Then you will give me some money.
0: Money? No. But you're perfectly free to live here with me, Gordon. I've plenty of empty rooms. 40, to be exact. You find here food and shelter. And brotherly love, of course.
5: It wasn't my idea to live here.
0: I'm sorry, Gordon, but that's all I can offer you.
5: I see. Thank you, Schuyler.
0: Leaving already?
5: Goodbye, Schuyler.
0: Goodbye, Gordon. Yes, Socrates. He'll be back. He'll be back. Someone at the front door. Must be Gordon. I knew he'd be back. Held out a week, but in the end, he came back.
3: Yeah, who is it?
6: Dr. Stevens.
0: Oh, you, doctor.
6: Come down and open the door, Schuyler. It's been 6 months since you've let me in. It's time you had a checkup.
0: Go away, doctor. I'm feeling fine.
6: Oh, are you now? Why is your voice so hoarse?
0: I've had a light cold for a couple of weeks, that's all. I don't need any doctor. Now go away.
6: Well, let me in anyway. We can talk, can't we?
0: We've got nothing to talk about, doctor. You live in one world, I live in another.
6: And what of Christine, Schuyler? We both knew her, loved her.
0: Yes, we both knew her, but I was the only one she loved. Everything he said was a pack of lies, nothing but lies.
6: What's that? Schuyler, let me in. I can't hear you from here.
0: Huh? All right. I'm coming down. Have a seat, Doctor.
6: Thank you, Schuyler. You have the oil wick down so low, there's hardly any light.
0: Light isn't necessary for talk, Doctor.
6: No, I suppose it isn't. How have you been feeling, Schuyler? Do you have any chest pains? Sounds like a heavy cold to me.
0: I told you I'm all right. Have you had any callers lately?
6: Callers?
0: I mean, has anyone shown up you haven't seen in years?
6: Why, no. Why do you ask?
0: I was just wondering. Gordon is back.
6: Gordon is back?
0: Yes.
6: What are you talking about, Schuyler? Gordon is dead.
0: No, he's alive.
6: You don't know what you're saying, Schuyler. He was killed in a London air raid during the war.
0: No, you're wrong. Gordon walked out of that theater 2 minutes before it was bombed, leaving Christine behind. He told me so himself.
6: Told you so himself?
0: Yes, he showed up here a week ago, the same Gordon. 20 years older, a bit down at the heel, but as debonair as ever. And as skillful a liar, I might add.
6: But he's dead, I tell you.
0: Yes, that's what I thought, but he isn't. Trust Gordon to come out of an air raid alive.
6: Schuyler, get a hold of yourself. You imagined it all.
2: Imagined it all?
6: Yes, you didn't see, Gordon. It was all an hallucination.
2: Hallucination? What are you trying to say? That I'm going mad?
7: I tell you, he was here a week ago, sat in the same chair you're sitting in.
6: How could he, Schuyler, when he's dead?
7: But he isn't.
6: Schuyler, listen. I was stationed in London during the war. Knew the medical officers whose job it was to treat the air raid wounded and identify the dead. But
2: what are you getting at?
6: I spoke to the officer who identified Gordon and Christine.
2: What?
6: Yes. Both were horribly mutilated, of course. But Gordon was identified by his name bracelet, his ring and watch.
2: No.
7: No, that couldn't be.
6: It's true. I myself saw the bracelet, the ring and watch. I recognized the ring. It was the one Gordon got on his 21st birthday.
2: Gordon dead?
6: Yes.
7: But I saw him. I'd swear to it.
6: Of course you would, Scott. Hallucinations are like that. So vivid, so lifelike that you would swear to them. Now listen to me, Scott. You know I'm your friend. Have been since we were children. I want you to listen to me very carefully. Good night, Schuyler. Just leave everything to me. It shouldn't take longer than 2 weeks.
2: All right, Doctor.
6: Everything's going to be all right. There's nothing to worry about. Good night.
2: Good night, Doctor.

0: Carlisle.
1: Wait. Hey, Gordon!
0: That was Alex Stevens, wasn't it? I decided to wait till he left.
1: You're dead. You're dead.
0: What are you talking about?
1: You must be.
0: You've gone out of your mind? Here. Feel my hand. Is that a dead man's hand?
1: But Dr. Stevens said your body had been identified. That he himself had seen your bracelet, ring, watch.
0: So you told him I'd call on you, hmm?
1: He said I'd had a hallucination.
0: Hallucination? I'm afraid not.
1: But the body that was identified, the bracelet, ring, and watch.
0: Very simple. I ran back to the theater after the explosion to see if Christine was still alive. It was then it occurred to me how convenient it would be to have myself thought dead. I found a badly mangled body, removed the identification, and substituted my own.
1: And they thought it was you?
0: Yes. Shall we go in the house?
1: By all means, Gordon. By all means. I gather that you've decided to take advantage of my generous offer.
0: Yes, Carter, I haven't any choice. I'm stone broke.
1: I see. Have a seat, Gordon.
0: Thank you. What the devil's so funny?
1: Oh, clever, clever, Gordon. You think I don't know what you've come back for, eh, Gordon?
0: What are you talking about?
1: As you well recall, Gordon, Mother left me the income from a $500,000 trust fund. When I die, that trust fund will go to charity. However, if you should turn up after my death, the income would go to you, wouldn't it?
0: Yes, it would.
1: $40,000 a year, that's a tidy sum. Have you decided how you're going to do it, Gordon? What's it to be, a gun? Poison? A blunt instrument?
0: I haven't quite made up my mind, Skylar. Aren't you a little frightened?
1: Why should I be? You're going to find me a very difficult problem, Gordon. Unless I die a natural death, you'll be open to suspicion when you appear to claim the income from the trust fund.
0: I'm aware of that, Skylar.
1: Yes, indeed, I'm going to be quite a problem. Perhaps even a bigger one than you think.
0: I don't think so, Skylar.
1: No? How can you be sure, Gordon, that you won't wind up as the victim? After all, it would be a simple matter for me to, say, poison you, bury you in the cellar. As far as the world is concerned, Gordon DeWitt is dead. No one would come looking for you.
0: I'm also aware of that, Skylar. I should be on my guard.
1: Yes, Gordon, be on your guard. For I suspect that in a very short time, there's going to be one less DeWitt in this world.
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1: Now, Gordon, supper's ready.
0: You don't say. No doubt another one of those indigestible affairs you call supper.
1: Well, you haven't died yet from one of my meals, Gordon, and you've been here 2 weeks already. Sit down, join me.
0: Bread, beans, and canned pork. Is that all you ever eat?
1: Just about, Gordon. Oh, help yourself.

0: yourself.
1: Thanks. After you.
0: Oh, of course. After all, I did prepare the meal, didn't I?
1: I may be drunk, but not that drunk.
0: Now, Gordon, you mustn't be irritable because you haven't been able to think of a way of killing me and making it look like a natural death. After all, I warned you that I'd be a problem.
1: Yes, but I'm no problem. No one knows I'm alive. No one knows I'm here. What are you waiting for? Afraid?
0: Certainly not. It's just that I enjoy the situation.
1: You want to draw this out the last moment, don't you? You think I'll break from the strain of being on constant guard? You're wrong, Skylar. I won't.
0: No? Then why have you taken to drink? And look at yourself. You haven't shaved since you set foot in this house.
1: Drunk or sober, I'm a better man than you.
0: We shall see, Gordon. We shall see. More beans.
1: Aren't you afraid you may wait too long, Skylar? I may try to kill you sooner than you believe.
0: I think I shall sense the moment when you finally thought out a plan and decided to act.
1: You will? Look, Skylar, I'm picking up this bread knife. How do you know I'm not going to kill you now?
0: You can't. You haven't thought out a plan yet.
1: You're wrong. I've had a plan from the moment I entered this house 2 weeks ago.
0: What?
1: Yes, Skylar. As for my drinking, that was an act. An act designed to give you a sense of security and to give me time.
0: What do you mean?
1: I've had time to observe you closely, hear the way you talk, learn your every mannerism.
0: You couldn't get away with it. You couldn't.
1: Why not, Skylar? Only one person ever sets foot in this house, Dr. Stevens. He sees you rarely and only for a few minutes. The light is always dim. At best, you're a shadowy figure.
0: He'd sense the difference. You'd be caught.
1: No, Skylar. There's a strong resemblance between you and me. And with this beard I'm growing, he'll never know the difference.
2: No, you don't.
0: You robbed me of Christine, but you won't get my money. You won't get my money.
2: I'll get it. As I've gotten everything I wanted.
0: No, no, don't. You stabbed.
1: Oh. You're dying, Skylar. You hear? You've lost.
0: They'll hang you for this, Gordon. They'll hang you.
1: No, Skylar. But when you die, I'll be Skylar DeWitt. I'll bury you in the cellar, and that will be the end of it all.
0: Never get away with it.
1: But I will, Skylar. And I want you to die knowing that. Your millions, Skylar, they'll all be mine.
0: No. You...
1: Skylar... Poor Skylar. He never had a chance.
3: Meow.
1: Here, Socrates.
3: Meow.
1: Get away, Plato. You've had enough to eat. As long as you're fed, you don't mind having a new master, do you? Now, you're the only ones who can give me away. But I don't think you will. Seems we have a visitor. Now for the impersonation of Skylar.
4: Who's down there?
5: It's Dr. Stevens, Skylar. Sounds as though your cold is gone.
4: My cold? Oh, yes, yes.
5: Come down, let me in.
4: Go away, I don't want to see anyone.
5: Now, don't be unreasonable. You and I have been friends for a long time. Come down and let me in.
4: Not tonight, Doctor. Now go away.
6: What do we do now, Doc?
5: Let me handle this. You can stay in the car.
4: Who's that down there with you?
5: Your lawyer, Paul Adams, and a friend.
4: Well, get off my property, all of you.
5: Skylar, I insist that you let me in. If you don't, I'll force my way in.
4: You'd be breaking the law. That's what you'd be doing, breaking the law.
5: Are you coming down, or do I have to force my way in?
4: I'm coming, Doctor. And you'd better have a good reason for all this.
0: Well, what is the meaning of this, Doctor?
5: Oh, Skylar, I told you I'd be back in a couple of weeks.
0: Well, maybe you did, but that doesn't mean I have to see you. A man can change his mind, you know.
5: Oh, so that's it. You've changed your mind.
0: Well, yes.
5: I'm afraid it's too late for that, Skylar.
0: What do you mean?
5: Don't fence with me, Skylar. I thought we'd gone over this already.
0: Well, maybe we did, but I don't know.
5: Believe me, Skylar, it's for the best. Have you packed?
0: Packed? I'm not going anywhere.
5: I told you it. It's too late to change your mind. Now let me get a few of your things together.
0: I'm not going. I'm staying here in my home.
5: Skyler, I'm your doctor. I know what's best for you. Don't compel me to use force.
0: Force?
5: Yes.
0: This is my house, and if I want to stay here, I'll stay. Now get out.
5: Are you forgetting this, Skyler?
0: What's that?
5: You know very well what it is. These are the papers you signed the last time I was here.
0: Papers?
5: Yes. Committing yourself to an institution. Don't you remember?
0: Institution?
5: You don't remember. Which proves how right I was. First hallucinations, and now loss of memory. Come along, Skyler.
0: No. You can't put me in an institution. I didn't sign those commitment papers.
5: Please, Skyler.
0: I'm not Skyler. I'm Gordon. Gordon DeWitt.
5: Gordon DeWitt?
0: Yes, Skyler's dead. I'm Gordon. I'm not insane.
5: Of course you're not. Now come along.
0: I tell you, I'm not Skyler. Skyler's dead. He's buried in the...
5: Yes?
0: Nothing. Nothing. I guess you're right, Doctor. I am Skyler DeWitt. I've got to be Skyler DeWitt.

0: Did you enjoy our trip? What happened to Gordon DeWitt, or should I say, Skyler DeWitt? Well, the poor man was taken to a mental institution, and quite depressed he was, too. In the months that followed, he could never quite make up his mind who he was. One moment he would insist he was Gordon DeWitt, then the next moment, suddenly frightened, he would claim he was Skyler DeWitt. Looks as though the poor fellow is a hopeless case, and he's doomed... Oh, you have to get off here. I'm sorry. I'm sure we'll meet again. I take this same train every week at the same time.
1: 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Here's what Charles Dahlgren, a contractor, said about his 50 Ford.
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1: 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Your Ford dealer will be delighted to arrange a test drive. You'll find him listed in the classified section of your phone book, or perhaps you know him personally. 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Before you buy any car at any price, test drive the 50 Ford. It will open your eyes. You have just heard The Mysterious Traveler, which is played by Maurice Tarplin. In the cast were Everett Sloan, Kermit Murdoch, and Cameron Prudhomme. Original music is composed as played by Al Pinelli.
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4: Hello, I hope I haven't kept you waiting. Yes, this is The Crime Club. I'm the librarian. Serenade Macabre. Yes, we have that story for you. Come right over.

0: Ah, you're here. Good. Take the easy chair by the window. Comfortable? The manuscript is on this shelf. Here it is. Serenade Macabre. The very exciting story of a circus in which the last performance was given by death. Let's look at it under the reading lamp. It is 2 o'clock in the morning, and on the outskirts of the town where the tents have been set up and the red and gold wagons moored, the circus is asleep. A succession of shadows in the moonlight. Quiet, peaceful. Except for the occasional roar of protest that comes from the throat of Sultan, the untrained lion that Victor Parnell had vowed he would break. And, except for the movements of two people, Louise Parnell and Roy Turner.
1: Come on, come on. There's the training tent.
2: Roy?
1: We'll never have to worry about Victor again when Sultan gets through with him tomorrow morning. Oh. What's the matter?
2: Nothing. I dropped the bottle of glue.
1: Did it break?
2: No.
1: God. Now listen, kid. You got to pull yourself together. We'll never get another chance.
2: I can't help it, Roy. I'm frightened.
1: There's nothing to be afraid of.
2: What if we should get caught? What if somebody should see us?
1: I tell you, there's nothing to be afraid of.
2: Jim Harkness, the night watchman.
1: He doesn't get to this point till 3 o'clock.
2: Well, suppose he should decide to change.
1: For Pete's sake, will you relax? I'm the owner of the circus. I set up the schedule for him.
2: Oh, I hate that feeling.
1: He's going to be our best friend tomorrow. Come on, we're only about 10 feet in the tent. The whole job won't take more than a couple of minutes.
2: You know, it's murder, Roy.
1: So?
2: The idea of having Victor ripped to pieces by a lion.
1: You want to get rid of him, don't you?
2: I could ask him again to give me a divorce. Maybe if I keep after him.
1: Duck into the tent.
2: Roy. Roy, that's...
1: Get in there.
2: That's Jim Hartman.
1: Quiet.
2: You said he wouldn't be here until 3 o'clock. He's going to see us and he's going to tell Victor. Oh, he mustn't see us. You've got to kill him. You mustn't see us.
1: It's all right, kid. He didn't look in.
2: Maybe he saw us.
1: No,
2: maybe he recognized you and decided not to. Roy, let's forget about it.
1: Are you out of your mind?
2: Please. I've got a feeling it's not going to work out.
1: Do you want to marry me?
2: Oh, you know I do.
1: Then let's not forget about it. Give me the key to the train, kid. The key, Louise.
2: There's no other way?
1: Not if we're going to get married, babe.
2: All right.
1: Hold the flashlight.
2: I took this off his key ring while he was asleep.
1: Good thing he was drunk tonight. Swing the light around. Ah, yeah, there's the chair. Now we get to work with the saw.
2: The police are going to know it's murder, Roy. No chair comes apart in a lion trainer's hand, not even when it's pawed.
1: Yeah, one leg off. Now, I'm going to go to work in leg number two.
2: They've got to be strong. The police will suspect me, Roy.
1: They'll suspect Tom Doyle.
2: She hasn't got a key to this cage.
1: She was mad enough to steal it. Victor gave him the whip this afternoon for not feeding the cats on time. This is simple, kid. Two legs and a gluing job to go, and by noon tomorrow... you hear that, babe? That's Sultan telling you that by noon tomorrow you'll be a widow. Your wagon, Louise. I'm turning off here.
2: All right, Roy.
1: I'll bury the saw and the bottle of glue under the wagon that Tom Doyle's in. And we got nothing to worry about.
2: I hope you're right. I love you very much.
1: Yeah. I don't have to tell you how I feel about you. Good night, Luscious.
2: Good night. Shut up.
3: Good heavens. You're on the line, Louise.
2: Victor.
3: Who'd you expect to find? The Maharaja, the circus?
2: I thought you were asleep.
3: I was. Put the light on.
2: I'm tired. I want to go to bed.
3: And I feel like talking. Well, Louise, will I have to get up and put the light on, or will you do it?
2: I'll do it.
3: That's better. Now, come here.
2: Victor, whatever it is you want to say. Can't it wait?
3: You never ask Roy Turner to wait, do you? Of course, he's the boss. The guy who inherited the circus and doesn't know what to do with it. So he keeps busy going after my wife.
2: Please.
3: Did he tell you tonight how beautiful you are?
2: I didn't see him. I heard Sultan kicking up a row, so I went down to see what's the matter. Stop it, will you? I'm telling you the truth.
3: Now, what's the matter, Louise? You're usually a lot calmer than this.
2: Well, I'm sick and tired of having you suspect every move I make.
3: Since when?
2: You can't turn your back on me without... Shut up, shut up!
3: Is Sultan getting on your nerves, too?
2: I can't stand him all day and all night. Cat never sleeps. Victor, I want you to get rid of him.
3: Sure.
2: Send him back to the jungle. Kill him. Do anything, but get rid of him.
3: He cost me a small fortune, Louise.
2: I don't care. You've got other lions.
3: Well, he'll be great for my new act.
2: You'll never break him, Victor. That's one cat that'll never take orders from you.
3: And I say he will.
2: You're wrong. You've been trying for weeks and you... Listen, Victor. Kill him tomorrow morning. The first thing tomorrow morning.
3: I want him for my new act, Louise.
2: Don't do any more work on him. Don't get into that training cage with him again.
3: Uh-huh. This is a new twist from you.
2: I've never asked you to quit breaking a cat before. But this time I know. It can't be done.
3: Are you afraid of what might happen to me?
2: He'll kill you one of these days.
3: That shouldn't bother you.
2: I don't want you to die.
3: Well, that calls for a celebration. And a kiss.
2: No, Victor.
3: Why not?
2: Please, leave me alone.
3: I always told you had a beautiful mouth.
2: Let me go.
3: Let's see how it looks when it's bleeding. Now, turn out that light and go to bed. I've got a big day tomorrow with Sultan. It doesn't seem to bother you this morning, Louise.
2: I'm getting used to it.
3: Doesn't take long when you start hoping, does it?
2: I warned you, if you ever hit me
3: tell
2: again...
3: Tell that to Sultan. He might decide to help you. Yes, who is it?
4: It's me, Mr. Parnell, Jim Hartman.
3: What do you want?
4: Boss wants to know if you're going to work in that lion today.
3: Just a minute.
4: Mr. Turner sent me to ask you if you were going...
3: Why?
4: Oh, I don't know, Mr. Parnell. He didn't tell me. Morning, Mrs. Parnell.
5: Good morning, Jim.
4: That cat was howling all night. Sort of gave me the willies. He ain't like the other cats.
3: He will be. Tell Roy Turner I'll go to work when I'm ready.
4: Okay.
3: And tell him I don't want anybody in the training tent when I'm working.
4: You going to tackle that lion all alone, Mr. Parnell?
3: Oh, Roy can be there if he wants to. And Louise, of course.
4: But Mr. Turner don't know nothing about lions, sir. Why, if that big fellow should get frisky...
3: You heard what I said, Jim. Now, go ahead and do it.
4: Okay. I'm only the night watchman. But if I was in that training cage with that cat, I'd want a lot of people all around with long sticks. Yes, sir. All around.
5: He's right, Victor.
3: I'm running my own show, Louise. I'll finish the coffee and let's get out of here.
5: In a minute.
3: Now. You can put your face on later. Roy won't mind seeing you without makeup.
2: I want you to stop talking about him.
3: Here's the gun, baby.
5: Yeah.
3: Too bad it's not loaded with real bullets, huh? Instead of blanks.
5: It's too bad. But maybe it won't make any difference to you.
3: You can take orders like the rest of them, can't you, Roy?
6: This is your department, Victor. If you don't want anybody around when you're working, it's okay with me. But you're a darn fool.
3: It's an old habit, Tal. Listen to him. He thinks he's still the king. Well, we're going to show him he isn't. Aren't we, Louise?
5: We?
3: Sure. You're still my wife, aren't you?
6: She's not going in that cage with you, Victor.
3: Here's the key, baby. Open it up.
5: No.
3: All right, then. I'll open it up. I'm ready, dear. Come on.
6: Get out of here, Louise. I'll take care of this lunatic. Put down that whip, Victor.
3: Sure, right across.
6: Are you ready? Put it down. You're going into that cage alone.
3: No.
6: Alone, Victor. That's where you're going to stay. I got your keys.
3: Let me out of here, Roy. That cat will kill me.
6: Louise, get in the Sultan's tent and open the cage door to the tunnel.
5: Roy.
6: Go on before somebody looks in here.
3: Louise, don't do it. You and Roy were in here last night.
7: You spoil stuff where I keep it on the ring. Let me out, will you? I was only kidding about asking you to come in here with me. I wasn't going in
8: myself. Get down, Louise. You're wasting time.
7: Louise, I'll give you a divorce. You can marry Roy. I'll do anything you want. Just let me out of here.
9: I don't believe you, Victor. I don't believe
7: you. Good grief, Louise.
6: Victor, just you and me now.
7: Roy, you've got to listen.
6: In a couple of minutes, it'll be just you and Sultan. Grant, that's it. I'm going to open the trap door.
7: Roy, I'll listen to reason. Don't open.

0: excited about the divorce.
1: Grab the chair, Victor.
0: Closing. Give me a break. I'll never bother you and Louise
1: better
0: again.
1: Better get set for company, Victor. Your friends should be here any second. Yeah, battle cry of freedom.
0: He's in the tunnel, and the trap door's open.
1: Goodbye, Victor.
0: The chair. Maybe I can hold him off. Maybe I can drive him back into the tunnel.
2: And you keep him there.
0: You and Louise spoiled something in here last night. I don't know what it is, but... Sawdust. I saw the legs off the chair. He broke the chair. Roy! Roy! Get help! Help!
3: That's the whole story, Captain Williams. The chair broke in Victor's hand, and before Louise and I realized what had happened, Sultan had knocked Victor down.
4: Go ahead, Mr. Turner.
3: Oh, it was the most horrible thing I ever saw. That animal tearing at Victor as if...
5: Oh, no,
3: I'm sorry, Louise, but the police want the facts.
4: All of them, Mr. Turner. What did you and Mrs. Parnell do while the lion was working on her husband?
3: Well, there wasn't much we could do, Captain. Louise and I were alone in the training tent. Louise had a gun, but was loaded with blank cartridges.
4: Alone, huh? I thought lion trainers never got into a cage unless there was a lot of protection around.
3: Well, Victor didn't like crowds.
4: Is that so? That's pretty unusual for a circus performer.
3: Well, he didn't like him when he was breaking a calf. You can ask anybody outside this office, all the people working for me.
4: I will, Mr. Turner, when I get around to them. How did you get that animal off, Mr. Parnell?
3: I opened the trap door of the tunnel, and Louise fired the blanks in her gun. The noise frightened something.
4: No real bullets?
3: Lions are expensive, Captain Williams.
4: But lion trainers aren't, huh?
6: Sultan was my husband's property, Captain. Victor made the rules, and I kept them.
4: Uh-huh. Are you feeling better now, Mrs. Parnell?
6: A little.
4: Good. I've got a couple of questions for you.
3: Who fixed
4: it for that lion to kill your husband?
6: I can't be sure, Captain, but I think it was...
4: Yes?
3: Go on, Louise. The police and I have a right to know who you suspect.
6: Well, I haven't any proof, but I...
3: Yeah?
6: Roy, I think it was Tom Doyle who sawed that chair and glued the legs on again.
3: The man who's been feeding the lion?
6: Yes. You remember what happened yesterday afternoon?
3: Victor beat him up.
6: With his whip. And all because Tom didn't feed the cats on time.
3: Oh, but Louise, that's no reason for murder.
6: I'm not accusing him, Roy. But late last night, Victor came back to the wagon drunk. He'd gone to town after the show.
3: Oh, yeah.
4: What's that got to do with Tom Doyle, Mrs. Parnell?
6: You see, Captain, there's only one key to the training cage, and Victor always kept it on a ring in his pocket.
4: Yes?
6: He was very superstitious about training the cats. He felt that anyone else in that cage at any time might bring bad luck.
3: That's right, Captain. There's a bug we couldn't shake out of his head.
4: Just keep going, Mrs. Parnell.
6: Well, when Victor came back from town, he was very drunk, but he was also very upset. He lost the keys.
4: He had them this morning, didn't he?
6: Yes. I found them last night outside the training tent.
4: Oh?
6: Victor was raving mad because he'd lost them, and I had to go out and look for them. As I got near the training tent, I saw Tom Doyle sneaking away around the tent. And I found the keys.
3: Well, Louise, are you sure it was Tom Doyle?
6: Yes, Roy. He was carrying something under one arm.
4: A saw?
6: I couldn't tell, Captain. But I looked inside the tent. Everything was in order.
4: Do you think Tom Doyle swiped those keys?
6: Me, Captain, I'm not trying to build up a case against the man. I'm only telling you what I saw.
1: Come in.
7: Excuse me, Captain.
4: What is it, Ralph?
7: One of the boys dug up these two items, sir.
4: Saw and a bottle of glue.
7: They were buried under a wagon the three guys live in.
4: Which three guys, Ralph?
7: Joe Smith, Pete Frenzy, and Tom Doyle.
4: Where's Tom Doyle?
7: Him and the other two are in the wagon. Under guard.
4: All right, we'll go have a talk with him.
3: I'd like to go with you, Captain.
4: Sure, come along, Mr. Turner. Do you want to join the party too, Mrs. Parnell?
3: Oh, I don't think you ought to, Louise. Why don't you go to your bungalow wagon and lay down?
6: All right, Roy.
4: Oh, by the way, Mr. Turner... When I got to the scene of the murder, I found you and Mrs. Parnell in the training cage with the body of her husband.
3: Sure.

0: You believe it?
1: He didn't believe Tom Doyle, kid. The perfect fall guy.
0: Roy.
1: Yeah, the Lummox had no alibi for last night, so they took him away.
0: Then we're in the clear?
1: Without breaks. Come here, Luscious.
0: Why not?
1: You gave a perfect performance for Captain Williams. How about getting one for me?
0: Thank heavens I don't have to convince you.
1: Don't kid yourself, Toots. When it comes to love, I want all the convincing you can give.
0: You darling. How's that?
1: Great. As a sample. Now...
0: Don't rush me, dear. It's been only 3 hours since I became a widow.
1: Babe, you even look better.
0: We'll have to be very careful, Roy.
1: What do you mean?
0: No marriage until we're far away from this town.
1: Oh, I had that figured out too, Louise. So, that you have nothing to worry about with me?
0: What's this?
1: Partnership agreement. I'm giving you 50% interest in the circus.
0: Roy.
1: But don't crowd me yet, honey. I'm not through.
0: What?
1: You get my 50% too if I should die.
0: Oh, you darling. I don't need all this insurance. I wouldn't want it without you.
1: Hey, here's the catch, sweetheart. I don't expect to die.
0: Oh, you idiot.
1: Now, come here. How about some more convincing? Come on, Louise. I'm waiting.
0: Not now, Roy.
1: What's the matter?
0: Listen.
1: What for?
0: That whistling. I can't stand it, Roy. Ever since last night when Jim Hartness passed the training.
1: Will you snap out of it?
0: I'll never be sure he didn't see us.
1: He didn't tell Captain Williams, did he?
0: I just can't seem to get it out of my mind. Roy, we'll have to do something about Jim.
1: Wait a minute. He's been with the circus for years. I practically inherited...
0: Well, I don't want him around.
1: Okay. But believe me, kid, you're making a big fuss about... Come in. What do you want, Jim? Answer me when I talk to you.
2: I noticed the Sultan stopped complaining after he chewed up Victor. We ain't heard a peep out of him since.
0: Get out of here, Jim.
2: Well, that ain't a nice way to talk to a business associate, ma'am.
0: Business associate?
1: Shut up, Louise. What do you mean, Jim?
2: She knows what I mean, Roy.
1: I'm Mr. Turner to you.
2: Not anymore, Roy. I'm not working for you anymore.
1: You quit?
2: I'm tired of being a night watchman. For a guy like me that used to be a star tumbler, keeping tabs on a bunch of tents and animals, it ain't dignified, Roy. I'm retiring.
1: What's that got to do with me?
2: You're going to make my retirement worthwhile. You and Louise.
0: Jim, what do you want?
1: Louise, I told you to shut up.
2: Don't get mad at her, Roy. She's only trying to keep the rope off her neck. Tom Doyle ain't no killer. But I can tell the police who is.
1: Now, look here, Jim. If you got any bluffing to do...
2: I seen you and Louise in the training tent last night and heard you working with a saw.
1: You don't know what you're talking about, Jim.
2: Maybe the cops would say different, huh?
1: You can't prove it, you dirty blackmailer. It'll be your word against ours.
2: Yeah, but whose word's going to count more? I seen where you buried the saw in glue, Roy.
1: Why don't you tell that... What are you driving at?
2: I'm a night watchman. I work all night, and I'm supposed to sleep all day. I ain't seen the police yet.
1: Didn't they question you?
2: Well, I wasn't in my bunk all day. I just got back from a snooze in the park. You see what I mean?
0: He's got us, Roy. Let's find out how much he wants.
2: Well, you don't have to ask me twice. $50,000.
1: $50,000?
2: I want a nice, comfortable retirement, Roy, and I'm going to start today. Think it over, but don't take too long.

0: You set up the perfect crime, didn't you? Tom Doyle was going to take the rap for us. Well, Roy, is it?
1: Well, for Pete's sake, will you leave me alone? You've been pounding at me for an hour. I can't think.
0: All I want you to tell me is what are we going to do?
2: I don't know.
0: Have you got $50,000 for Jim Hartnett?
2: I told you.
0: Have you or haven't you?
2: Suppose I have.
0: Are you going to give it to him?
1: Do you want me to?
0: I don't want him to go to the police.
1: It's about all the cash I have, Louise. If I give it
0: I don't want him to go to the police.
1: He'll be flat broke. We won't be able to pay salaries.
0: There'll be plenty of cash coming in.
1: But not enough to pay off, Louise. We'll be stranded.
0: Would you rather swing?
1: Maybe it'll never come to that.
0: Oh, don't kid yourself. Jim goes to the police, we're through. We can't alibi ourselves out of his story. And we'll never get a chance to call him a blackmailer.
1: Why call him anything?
0: Oh, what's the matter with you? Does $50,000 mean so much to you?
1: Keeps us in business, Angel.
0: Well, it won't keep us together. Roy, darling, we want to be together, don't we?
1: Oh, sure.
0: We want to get married like other people in love. We committed a murder to get that, Roy.
1: And we won't lose it, kid.
0: We'll never get there if we take chances now.
1: I wasn't thinking of taking chances, Louise.
0: Then you'll give him the money?
1: No.
0: Roy!
1: I got other ideas that'll save us $50,000 and still take care of Jim Harkness.
0: No.
1: That's right.
0: You want Captain Williams back here?
1: Let him come.
0: Are you crazy? Another murder at this circus, Roy, while Tom Doyle's in prison. What happens to the case against him?
1: Nothing. But I got in mind won't be murder officially.
0: Oh?
1: Oh, baby, you're gorgeous when your eyes sparkle.
0: Tell me what you've got in mind.
1: Come here. Real close, huh? Jim's a pretty old guy.
0: So?
1: So he gets dizzy when he looks down from a height. So dizzy he falls down and gets all smashed at the bottom of a cliff.
0: Over by the river?
1: How'd you guess?
0: That's good, Roy. But how do we get him there?
1: We'll pull him with a 50,000 buck magnet.
0: I don't know what you mean.
1: Oh, you don't? Well, then I'll have to tell you, because, kid, you're going to set the traps.
0: Jim, wake up. Wake up.
3: Hey, what's Louise.
0: Where are the other men who belong in this wagon?
3: They're out working. I was catching some weeds.
0: I don't want them to find me talking to you. How soon are they coming back?
3: I never know. Sometimes they knock off for a swig. That can be any time. How about the money?
0: You'll have to wait until tonight.
3: Yeah?
0: Roy's got most of it now, but he's counting on the ticket sale to make up the difference.
3: I want a full 50,000, Louise.
0: You'll get it, you dirty blackmailer. Meet me in the park at the top of the hill.
3: What hill?
0: Haven't you ever been in this town before?
3: Now, this is the first time. Old man Turner never played this circuit when he ran the show.
0: Well, there's a hill just outside of town, a public park on top. Be there at 9 o'clock.
3: Why up there, Louise?
0: Because Roy doesn't want to be seen talking to you.
3: Will you be there?
0: Yeah.
3: Okay, so will I. But if you got any notions, Louise...
0: Don't be a fool. I'm not going to kill you. Roy and I could do that any night if we wanted to. You're a night watchman. There's nobody around when you work.
3: So you thought of that, huh?
0: Well?
3: It's a date, Louise. And then, goodbye.
1: He's on time, all right, Louise.
0: Give me that package.
1: You got everything straight?
0: Yes, just I want to open the package and offer Jeff that bench over there. He doesn't know about the cliff.
1: I remember. Keep his back to me.
0: I'll remember.
1: But when I rush him, get out of the way. I don't want to push you over the cliff,
0: now,
1: too.
0: He's pretty close, Roy. Better get behind the tree.
1: I know, we'll talk.
0: Jim?
4: Yeah. Everything all set, Louise?
0: Yeah. Here's the package. It's got $50,000 in it.
4: Is it all new?
0: You can count it if you don't believe me.
4: You wouldn't like it, would you?
0: Open the package on that bench. It won't take you long to count it. Come on, I've got a flashlight.
2: Well, Jim?
3: I'll do that when I get back to my bunk.
5: Jim, you can save yourself a lot of time. There's no money in that package, just a wad of newspapers.
3: A trap,
5: there's
3: huh?
5: a cliff behind you, Jim. You're going to have an accident.
3: Look out, you don't have one first.
2: He's got a gun, Roy.
5: I'll take it away from
2: no.
5: him. I got nothing to lose, have I, Jim?
3: Stay away from me, Roy. I'll kill you.
5: Go ahead. I'm not staying away. I'm going to throw you off the cliff.
3: Maybe, but you're not making me back
5: up. One more step, Jim. One
3: you're
5: more
3: a
5: step.
3: Murderer anyhow, and nobody's going to punish me for killing a murderer.
5: Here comes Jim. Goodbye, Jim.
6: No! Wait! Help! Help your hand, Louise!
3: Oh, it's too bad, Louise. You had your hand on his sweater and you couldn't hold him. Roy shouldn't have rushed at me, Louise. He should have remembered I used to be a tumbler. Well, it's a bad break for me. I just lost $50,000.

0: I'm back again, Mrs. Parnell.
1: Come in, Captain Williams. This has been a week of tragedy, hasn't it? My husband's murder and Roy's death last night. Hey, it's surprising I've still got my sanity.
0: Let me see your hands.
1: My what?
0: Your hands.
1: I don't see what that's got to do with anything.
0: How did you break that fingernail?
1: Now, see here, Captain Williams.
0: I'll tell you. It got caught in Roy Turner's sweater when you pushed him off the cliff last night.
1: Have you gone out of your mind?
0: We found the part of the nail that belongs on the finger, Mrs. Parnell. And here's something else we found. Just read it without putting your fingers on it. It's the carbon copy of a partnership agreement between you and Roy Turner. And it gives you his share of the business after his death.
1: Roy gave this to me without my asking for it. We were going to be married.
0: Yeah. Well, we're not holding Tom Doyle anymore. We've got you. And the worst that can happen to you is that you'll be tried for one murder and be executed once.

And so closes tonight's story, Serenade Macabre. Stedman Coles wrote the radio script. Roger Bauer produced and directed. Raymond Edward Johnson played Roy Turner. Joan Tompkins was Louise Parnell. Cameron Prudhomme was Jim Harkness. King Calder was heard as Victor Parnell. Joe Latham was Captain Williams. And Brad Barker was the Lion Sultan. Oh, I beg your pardon. Hello, I hope I haven't kept you waiting. Yes, this is the Crime Club. I'm the librarian. Yes, come over a week from tonight. Good. Yes, we have the very exciting story of a man who tried to cheat life and was cheated out of it. It's called The Self-Made Corpse. In the meantime... Well, in the meantime, there is a new Crime Club book available this week and every week at bookstores everywhere. Yes, it's available now. Fine. And we'll look for you next week.

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0: Tony's Renzo presents Big Town, starring Edward G. Robinson with Ona Munson. Good evening, folks. This is Ken Niles. We are happy to announce that this broadcast is being made available to our armed forces based overseas. You know, an old proverb that I just thought of says, if you want a fighter wash well done, just leave it to Rinso. And how true that is. Why, those quick-acting Rinso suds are tough as nails on dirt and grime, yet safe for washable colors. And with Rinso, you can hustle through a load of clothes with as little as a five-minute run in your washer. How's that for saving your clothes and easing up on your trusty machine? That washer's got to last for the duration, you know. If I were you, I'd have it checked right now by a reliable dealer. And I'd certainly get the new anti-sneeze Rinso tomorrow. And now, Big Town. The makers of Rinso bring you the star of Big Town, Edward G. Robinson, and Steve Wilson, managing editor of the Illustrated Press, with Ona Munson as Lorelei Kilbourne, girl reporter. Until recently, Steve and Lorelei have always been on the receiving end of the news in Big Town. Now we find them where news is being made, in war-torn Europe, grabbing headlines hot from the fire in Lisbon, Portugal. But before we join Steve and Lorelei, let's stop for a minute in Big Town, America, and find out what's going on there.
1: It's your Illustrated Press here. DC agrees to dismantle warships in modern age. Read Steve Wilson's sensational dispatches from Lisbon.
2: Hello, transatlantic operator. Big Town calling Lisbon. The Illustrated Press calling Mr. Steve Wilson.
3: Lisbon is ready.
2: All right, Lisbon, just a second. I have Mr. Wilson for you, Mr. Fletcher.
4: Oh, that's swell, McNally.
5: Boy, it'll be good to hear the boss's voice again. Can I listen in, Fletcher?
4: Sure, Hoagie. Grab that other phone.
5: Oh, swell.
4: Hello? Are you there, Steve?
6: Sure. You don't have to shout like that, Fletcher. Just like talking to Brooklyn.
4: Oh, I see. Well, here's what I called about. We've been getting some mysterious letters from Paris, all addressed to you.
6: Well, how can that be? No mail is reaching the United States from Paris.
4: Well, these letters are smuggled out and mailed in London. Oh, they're full of dynamite, Steve. Red-hot news about the underground revolt in occupied France. We've been running them in the Illustrated Press and circulations up 20,000 a day.
6: Well, who wrote the letters?
4: Well, they're unsigned, but they're written in English. And in every letter, we find a certain phrase repeated over and over again. A phrase I think you'll remember. The words, by the same token. Who does that remind you of?
6: By the same... Well, Art Mason.
4: Of course. Art Mason used to be our Paris correspondent. You remember how we used to kid him about using that phrase in all his dispatches?
6: Yes, you bet I do. Why, I haven't heard from Art since we got into the war. Not since I burned the cables begging him to leave his beloved Paris and come home.
4: Well, he's using that phrase now to identify himself. He's still there in Paris and still sending. Steve, do you think you can contact him?
6: Well, not from Lisbon.
4: Mm-hmm.
6: Lorelei and I will grab a plane for Vichy today. Maybe Art has an underground connection there, and I'll try to get word to him.
4: Well, swell.
6: Give our love to the gang. So long.
4: Well, goodbye, Steve. Take good care of yourself.
6: Goodbye.
0: Now, to Lisbon, to the headquarters of the Nazi secret police.

0: Captain Heinrich?
1: Ja, Ritter?
0: We have just listened in on an interesting transatlantic telephone conversation between the American Steve Wilson and his newspaper, the Illustrated Press.
1: So?
0: Wilson and Fräulein Kilburn are flying to Vichy today. They will try to contact a man named Mason.
2: Mason? If we could only lay our hands on him. Ritter, I want a complete transcription of Wilson's telephone conversation with America.
0: Yeah, well, excellent.
2: I also want to know the plane on which his reservations have been made. I'll call our headquarters in Paris. They may have some special instructions concerning our American editor.
3: So many planes from so many countries. So many people going so many places.
4: Well, there's been one focal terminal left for what commercial air travel they still have in Europe.
5: Taking off British Air Terminal, first runway. Arriving, Deutsche Lufthansa, second runway.
3: British, German, and Italian planes side by side on the same field.
4: Yes, and elsewhere they're shooting each other out of the skies. Things happening here are implausible, illogical, and unbelievable, yet they happen.
6: Are you Monsieur Wilson?
4: Yes.
6: You are leaving for Vichy?
4: That's right.
6: There is a message for you in this envelope, Monsieur. Read it when you get aboard the plane, then destroy it.
4: Wait a minute. Who gave you this?
6: You will know when you read it. Bon voyage, Monsieur.
5: Airway Francais, Heure en way. Destination Vichy. All passengers aboard.
4: Now, here we go, Lorelei. Stuart, is this the gate for the Vichy plane?
7: Oui, monsieur. We have so many passengers for this trip to Vichy that two planes are leaving. Your tickets?
4: Here you are.
7: Merci, monsieur. You have a last-minute reservation. You and madame are on the second plane. Come, I take you aboard.
3: There are a lot of passengers for Vichy. Most of them seem to be German.
4: Yes, I noticed that. For the vultures all flying in one direction, there must be a fresh carcass to pick. Here, careful of these steps.
7: Go right in, monsieur, madame. Your seats are numbers 1 and 3.
4: Thank you, Stuart. Our seats are up here in front, Lorelei. Oh, there weren't many extra passengers at that. Except for those three men on the rear seats, we have this plane to ourselves.
3: I'm dying to know what's in that envelope.
4: And so am I. Get this. If you're interested in art, advise you stop at Hotel Celestin in Vichy. Others interested in art will contact you. Try to get the picture entitled France Will Rise Again.
3: There's no signature.
4: If you're interested in art, what if that means art, Mason?
3: Of course it does.
4: Try to get the picture. You say in American slang, that would mean try to understand.
3: Well, then, France will rise again. Must be a code.
4: You've hit it, Lorelei. Art Mason must find out we're in Lisbon, that we're leaving Vichy, and you'll try to contact us there. I think we've made the right move.

0: Wake up. Wake up, Steve. Huh?
1: Oh, yeah. Hello, Lorelai.
0: Hello.
1: Where are we now?
0: Oh, we're almost there. You've been sleeping like a baby.
1: So I have.
0: Look out the window. You can see Vichy ahead.
1: So that's the capital of France. Must have grown since I was here last. See, that's strange.
0: What is?
1: The lights are out all over the city.
0: You're right, they are. I didn't know they had blackouts in Vichy.
1: Well, could be a practice blackout, although it wouldn't do them much good with that full moon overhead.
0: We're losing altitude, getting ready to land.
1: Now look here, there's something wrong, Lorelai.
0: Well, what do you mean?
1: Well, Vichy has no river running through the center of it. Unless I've gone crazy, that's the Seine.
0: Seine? But that's in Paris.
1: Of course it is, and that's just where we're about to land, the Nazi-occupied Paris.
0: How could that happen?
1: Well, that business of steering us into another plane was a trick of some sort. The steward who showed us aboard must have been a fake. They put one over on us.
2: Exactly, Herr Wilson, and there's nothing you can do about it. Ritter, Engel, keep an eye on them. I have Captain Heinrich of the German military police.
1: Yeah, was it you who had this plane routed to Paris?
2: Yeah.
0: But why? We're not spies. We're American citizens, traveling from one neutral country to another.
2: Dangerous citizens who must be put away. While you were in Lisbon, you were hand-in-hand with British intelligence. Also, we don't like the story you send your American newspaper.
1: What do you mean you don't like the truth? This plane is flying under the insignia of Vichy, France. If you land us in Paris, you'll be violating the laws of neutrality.
2: One violation, more or less, will not matter. You're under arrest for attempting illegal entry into a German military zone.
1: Well, you deliberately reroute our plane and then accuse us of an illegal attempt to get across the border. Well, that's typical Hitler logic.
2: The plane is landing, Herr Wilson. My orders were to deliver you alive. Please let me carry them out.

0: When are you taking us in this car, Captain Henry?
1: First to our headquarters for questioning. You'll enjoy that.
0: Oh, I'm sure we will. What section of Paris are we passing through now?
1: The industrial district. In the factories on both sides of this street, Frenchmen used to make a famous French car. Now they manufacture bombing planes for the Third Reich.
2: But the factories are dark. Don't your slaves work at night?
0: Well, the Nazis work them 14 hours a day, Lorelei. They have to let the poor devils get some sleep or they wouldn't be able to go on.
1: You talk enough, you two. Keep your mouth shut or we'll shut them for you. Donovita, angle blue to the curb. Stop the car.
2: Whistle,
0: sounds like an air raid alarm.
1: That's just what it is. Planes overhead now. The British are raiding us again.
0: What, you mean those are British planes in the sky?
1: Some of your American planes, too, you schweinhund.
0: Well, your air raid alarm is a little late. In my country, we sound an alert before the final alarm is heard.
1: We have that, too, but we also have French saboteurs who cut the wires. They welcome those British dogs. Get out of the car, both of you. We've got to find shelter. If you try any tricks, we'll shoot you down.
0: Keep close to me, Lorelei. This may be our one chance to get away from them.
3: Look out! It's coming!

0: legs. Oh, it sounded as if the whole world were crashing around my ears.
1: Oh, it deafened me. I can hardly hear a thing. What happened to our friends, the Nazis?
0: The driver of the car and the guard got their tickets all right. They're lying out there in the street. And here's Captain Heinrich, laid out as neatly as you please.
1: Is he dead?
0: Yeah, I'm afraid not. No? Unconscious, that's all. Boy, look at those factory buildings burn.
1: Steve, there's some German soldiers coming.
0: Yes, I see them. Don't get excited. Just keep moving.
1: But where on earth can we go?
0: I don't know. Paris is crawling with Nazis. We may get caught any minute. Somehow we've got to find Art Mason. He's our only hope.

0: Yes, sirree. The Rinso sisters, Lily White and Annie Sneeze. Well, what's doing, Bets?
1: A deep, dark plot. Sensational. We've got the inside dope on a big expose.
0: What? Well, but how?
2: Well, we're plotting to expose those old-fashioned soaps that let your wash get dingy and yellowish.
1: And give you wash day hay fever, too.
2: So we're going to tell the world about new Annie Sneeze Rinso. How it has two special ingredients to prevent yellowing and graying of clothes. And how white things come gleaming snowy white without hard rubbing, scrubbing,
1: or boiling. And say, Rinso's a lifesaver for clothes. Why, with Rinso's fast-acting suds, as little as a 10-minute soaking will do the trick. Then a few quick rubs on the extra soil places, and wham! Just look at the gorgeous Rinso wash. Colors fresh and bright, white things dazzling Rinso white. And Rinso's anti-sneeze.
0: You said it, girls. And now, sing it.
2: Bye.

0: Steve and Lorelei as they escaped from the scene of a British air raid on military objectives in Paris. Two Americans in desperate need of a hiding place with enemies all around them. Now we find them in a cab being driven through the Paris streets.
1: Well, lucky thing we found a cab driver who didn't suspect my friend.
2: Well, at least he didn't appear to. You know, he's a dear old thing. Did you ever see such a lovely mustache?
1: Makes him look like a walrus.
2: Oh, sweet old walrus. Are we being followed?
1: No, I don't see any sign of it. But you never can tell.
3: Hello, ma chérie. We have arrived, monsieur. 422 Rue Washington.
1: All right, driver. You wait in the cab, Lorelei. This is the house where Art Mason and I used to share a room together. Probably isn't here anymore, but the landlady may know where I can find him.
2: Well, look, Steve, there's a woman just going into the house.
1: Pardonnez-moi, madame.
4: Oui, monsieur.
1: I'm looking for Madame Perron. Would you call her, please?
4: That would be difficult, monsieur. Madame Perron is dead.
1: Dead?
4: Oui. She walked among the refugees who were killed on the highways as they tried to escape from Paris.
1: I'm terribly sorry to hear that. But what about her little son, Pierre? What happened to him?
4: I do not know. Pierre is gone, too.
1: Oh, poor little devil. Well, are any of Madame Perron's old lodgers still living in this house?
4: No. German officers live here now.
1: Well, France will rise again, madame.
2: Shh. Be careful where you say those words. Who are you?
1: I'm a friend of France. I'm looking for an old comrade, an American, Arthur Mason. Do you know him?
4: I know of him. He's not here now. Go to the Hotel de Capture on the Boulevard de Strasbourg. Ask the night clerk at the desk. That is all I can tell you.
1: Merci, madame. Hotel de Capture.

0: it, Lorelei. The Hotel of the Four Sisters.
1: À votre service, monsieur.
0: Oh, are you the night clerk?
1: Oui, monsieur. What can I do for you?
0: Well, I'm trying to locate an old friend. I understand he stopped here at one time. Perhaps he left a forwarding address.
1: His name, please?
0: Mason.
1: Mason? His first name?
0: Arthur. Arthur Mason.
1: Many people come here looking for Monsieur Mason. Some of them speak French with a German accent.
0: Well, I'm American. You see that? Look, here's my passport.
1: Ah, oui.
0: This lady and I are in trouble, and we've got to find Mason tonight. We don't mean to do him any harm. Quite the contrary. We need his help.
1: I think I understand. Attention.
0: Mm-hmm.
1: Don't look. Continue talking to me. A Gestapo car has just stopped outside this hotel. The men inside it are watching you through the window.
2: Oh, I knew they'd find us.
0: Don't lose your nerve, Laura.
2: Don't lose yours. What are we going to do?
1: Attendez, monsieur. I placed the hotel register before you saw. You sign your name as if you were going to become a guest here. You understand?
0: That's right, Richard. We've got to make them think they have us in a trap.
1: Oui.
0: What happens next?
1: Now, I pretend to show you to the corridor which leads to your rooms. Follow me, please.
2: We're right with you. If we only had some luggage, it might look real.
1: But instead, I show you to this door, which opens to the back alley. I will get word to Mason.
0: Good. You tell him Steve Wilson is here. Tell him to meet us at Mimi's.
1: At Mimi's, oui. Bonsoir, monsieur, madame.
0: Bonsoir.
2: Bonsoir.
0: God bless you. Come on, Lorelei.
2: Oh, it was a narrow shave.
0: We're not out of it yet. Yeah, watch your step. It's as black as the ace of spades, Miss Alley. What's the matter?
2: There's something lying here on the ground. I think it's the body of a man. I nearly fell over him.
0: Wait a minute till I strike the match.
1: Don't light a match.
0: Hey, Scott. Who are you?
1: The driver of your cab, monsieur. Men lying on the ground. It's an agent of the Gestapo. He was waiting here for you. He will wait no more.
2: What did you do to him?
1: Does it matter? One Nazi less to bleed France. The cab is waiting at the end of the alley. Hurry.
0: Well, why should you risk your life to help us?
1: The Gestapo wants you. That is enough for me. Are you English spies?
0: No, no, no. We're Americans. We're hunting for another American. Good friend, Art Mason. We've got to find him tonight.
1: Here's my cap. Get in quick. You should have told me you wanted Monsieur Mason.
0: Well, how could we know you were to be trusted?
1: The little people of France are still to be trusted, monsieur. They are still fighting for liberty.
0: I believe that, driver. Take us to the park, the Bois de Boulogne.
2: But you told the cook you'd meet Mason at Mimi's.
0: I know. That's where she is, in the Bois de Boulogne.

0: The Port of Boulogne isn't like a park at all. It's more like a forest.
1: Yes, you could get lost in here if you didn't know your way around.
0: But you said you were going to meet Aunt Mason at Mimi's.
1: Uh-huh.
0: Now, don't tell me Mimi lives here among the trees.
1: There's Mimi.
0: Where?
1: That broken statue of Psyche standing there in the middle of the pool.
0: What? Well, she certainly looks devilish, doesn't she?
1: Well, that's why Art and I called her Mimi. We used to meet here in the old days. We've hiked through these woods 100 times.
0: What?
1: The clerk got word to him. I'm banking that he'll show up.
0: Well, I hope you're right. I've already got the jitters. I never did care for the woods at night. What's that?
2: Bonsoir, monsieur, madame.
1: Holy smoke, a kid.
2: Don't you remember me, Monsieur Wilson? I am Pierre, the son of Madame Perron.
1: Pierre? Well, I'd never know it. Well, you've certainly grown since I saw you last.
2: Oui. These days in Paris, a fellow gets to be a man very quickly. But I am 12.
1: I beg your pardon. This is Lorelei.
0: Hello, Pierre. Well, forgive me for saying it, but you don't look as if you get enough to eat.
2: I think I have never had enough to eat, mademoiselle. There are thousands like me here in Paris. Boys whose fathers and mothers have been killed by the Nazis. They call us the wild boys of the streets. I am the leader of my own gang.
1: Well, have you got your gang with you?
2: They are never very far away from me. Monsieur Mason got word you were here. He could not come himself, so he sent me to get you.
1: Oh, you know where he is?
2: Oh, but of course. My boys and I, we work with him. We have to deliver his underground newspaper, La Liberté. We are working for free France.
0: And you can take us to him tonight?
2: Oui, mademoiselle, at once. You come with me.
3: It's just for preventing to find out.
2: Will you stop him?
3: Quick, Bender, grab that boy.
4: I've got him, excellent.
2: Boy, let me go.
4: Quiet, you.
0: Oh, you filthy beast.
3: These wild boys must be controlled, Fräulein. Their bite is poisonous. I trust you haven't forgotten me, Herr Wilson, Captain Heinrich.
1: I'll never forget you.
3: We lost you once tonight, but we won't lose you again. We've trailed you from one place to another, knowing you'd lead us to Mason.
1: No, that's where you made a great mistake. We don't know where he is.
3: Ah, but the boy knows, and I don't think we'll have much trouble with him. We have methods that make even strong men tell all they know.
2: You can torture me, but I will never tell you.
3: I think you will, gutter rat. Bring him along, Bender.
4: Yellow.
3: You're coming with us, Wilson. You too, Fräulein. Our car is waiting down the road. Start moving.
2: I'm with me, bro.
3: It's the wild boys.
4: There's a mob of them, excellent. They are spooning us.

0: General Art Mason.
1: Well, it's certainly good to see you again.
2: Same here, Steve. I never thought our next meeting would be under these conditions.
3: Well, it's quite an elaborate hideout you have down here, Art.
2: Yes, the catacombs under this old cathedral must have been built over 500 years ago. They've hidden many a revolutionary in the past. This isn't the first time France has fought for her freedom, you know.
0: You know, Art, those newsletters you sent to the press created a sensation in Big Town. We've got to have more of them.
2: You'll get them, Steve. One of our workers will contact you regularly. Here's the code you'll use.
0: Thanks, Art.
2: You sure you don't lose it?
0: No, I won't.
2: First, I've got to get you two out of Paris.
0: Well, I don't see how it can be done.
2: Well, it has been done. It's being done. Now, this is one of the stations on the underground route for smuggling refugees into the unoccupied zone. Well, it's about time you got here, Major.
4: Oui, c'est temps, Monsieur Mason. Où est-ce que
2: tu es? Nein, komm hier rein.
4: Besten Dank.
2: I want you to meet two friends of mine, Steve Wilson and Lorelei Kilburn.
4: Right, me there.
0: Say, what is this, Art? A German officer in uniform? What the devil is he doing here?
2: Tell him, Major.
4: Well, as a matter of fact, Mr. Wilson, I'm as much of an American as you are.
2: You see, what? Germany has no monopoly on secret agents. Our men of the United States intelligence get around, too. I can't tell you the Major's real name, but he's just finished an assignment in Berlin and Paris. My job is to help him get out of here into unoccupied territory. All we needed was a Gestapo card. We've got one now, thanks to you and Pierre.
5: Yeah, we're leaving at once, Mr. Wilson.
2: We?
5: Yes, we have a German uniform for you. You'll be my military chauffeur. All you have to do is keep quiet.
2: Well, that shouldn't be difficult. You'll have to be across the border before daybreak. Do you think you can stand another trip tonight, Lorelei?
3: I'm game.
5: Well, it won't be fun, exactly, and I can't promise that we'll succeed. You ready to change, Wilson?
0: Yes, I'm ready. Look here, Art. Why can't you come with us?
2: Well, Steve, my work is here. I can't leave my wild boys in either. I'll get word to you from time to time. My old man. So long, Lorelei. Send my regards to all the boys in Big Town.
6: Slow up, Wilson. Here's the border of unoccupied France, the last station under German military control. Sit tight, both of you. Say nothing unless you have to.
7: Your name, Amigo?
4: Reinhardt, 3rd Division, on route to Vichy. Here are my papers.
7: Thank you, Herr Major. David, everything is in order, Herr Major.
4: Thank you. Proceed, driver.
7: One moment, please. We have a description of this car. It was stolen from the Gestapo last night in Paris.
0: Uh-huh.
7: Wait till I see the number. Yes, it's the same. You'll have to come inside until I report this to my captain.
4: Oh, come inside, nothing. We're late already.
0: It's my fault, Herr Major. The car order for this trip broke down last night, and I found this one abandoned on the street near the Bois de Boulogne. Knowing you had to leave at once, I commandeered it in your name.
7: Oh, you stupid fool. You should have reported this to me. My apologies to the Gestapo, Sergeant. Tell them I send their car back from Vichy, eh?
8: But I can't let you go on, Major. My orders are very strict.
7: My orders supersede any that you may have received. I'm on the business of Ophelia. I'm not to be delayed, understand?
8: But, Herr Major, at last, let him call my captain.
7: Get out of our way or we run you down. Drive on, you idiot. Drive on.
0: I never thought we'd make it that time.
4: Yeah, it's a lucky thing for us. There were no commissioned officers on the bed yet.
3: Oh, I'm just about ready to collapse.
4: Well, we're in the unoccupied zone now. Keep going, Wilson.
0: Well, don't worry, I will. Goodbye, Paris. I hope I'll see you again someday. Someday when you're free.

0: Stay tuned in, please. In 30 seconds, we're going to give you a hair-raising highlight from next week's show. Morning, evening, noon, and night. There are dishes to wash and grease to fight. And that's where the new anti-sneeze Rinso is tops. I'm telling you, ladies, with those rich go-getter Rinso suds in action, the stubbornest grease-coated platter emerges from the pan with a dazzling sparkle. And Rinso's easy on your hands. It doesn't get them all rough and red. Yes, it's all that and thrifty, too. Costs less than a cent a day to do your dishes the Rinso way. So get new anti-sneeze Rinso tomorrow. And now for the preview of next week's thrilling show. An adventure laid against the romantic background of Tangier in Spanish Morocco. The story of Steve matching wits with a dangerous spy. From the Wilhelmstrasse in Berlin, the news leaks out that Jason, the Nazi's master killer, is on the loose again. It's night in Tangier, a narrow alley between two high walls. Steve and Lorelei hidden in the shadows of a doorway.
1: You've got him, Lorelei.
2: Do you think he's still here in the alley?
1: He's got to be. There's no exit at the other end. He's hunting us just as we're hunting him. No matter what happens, I want you to stay right here where you'll be safe.
2: Listen, I can hear someone scraping along the side of the wall.
1: You're right, he's coming this way. Get back. There he goes. Stay where you are, Lorelei.
2: Steve, come back. It may be a trap. Oh, you fool, don't follow him into that dark room. What did I tell you? There's a snap lock on the door. I can't get it open. Steve! He knew it would happen. I knew it. He's hiding in there. Oh, what can I do? Steve! Is that you? Steve, why don't you answer me?
0: Was it Steve? Or was it Jason? Remember, that's a scene from the middle of the story, not the end. Same time, same station, next Thursday night. The music for tonight's program was arranged and conducted by Leith Stevens. This broadcast was produced under the direction of Crane Wilbur. All the names used in Big Town are fictitious, and any similarity to actual persons and places is purely coincidental.
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1: I dedicate this program to the fight against crime. Not only crimes of violence and crimes of dishonesty, but also crimes of intolerance, discrimination, and bad citizenship. Crimes against America.
0: The American Broadcasting Company presents another case in the career of Ellery Queen, celebrated fighter of crime. As usual, Ellery invites you to match wits with him as he relates the mystery. And before revealing the solution, he gives you a chance to solve it. Tonight, Ellery's guest armchair detective, who will represent you home armchair detectives, is the popular Hollywood columnist, Miss Sheila Graham. And now, Ellery Queen, your host for the next half hour.
1: Thank you, Paul Masterson. Good evening, ladies and gentlemen. You've heard me investigate crimes in just about every imaginable place. Well, our crime tonight took place in the strangest locale of all, right in my own radio program. I call it
0: the Ark.
1: Paul.
0: Ellery, hold it, will you?
1: What's the matter, Paul? What is it?
0: Ellery, you can't do this. You'll have to switch. Give us another
1: case. Oh, why?
0: Murder on the Queen show? Are you crazy? You'll scare the bejinkers out of people, Ellery. They'll think it's actually happening in this studio during the broadcast.
1: Very good point, Paul. Yes, very good. Ladies and gentlemen, I ask you to be sure and keep in mind throughout the next half hour that you're listening to a case from the past, a crime that occurred a long time ago. Satisfied, Paul?
0: Thanks, Ellery.
1: It's a case I've always called the Armchair Detective. Veteran Queen fans will recall that in the early days of our radio show, as today, I invited some well-known person to come to the studio and sit in the guest detective's armchair. Then, as now, it was usually fun. But on the night I had in mind, things didn't quite go in the usual way. That night, about 15 minutes before we were scheduled to go on the air...
2: Everybody got the cuts?
3: I think so.
2: Bill, how are we on time?
3: We'll have to pick up 15 seconds, Hillary.
2: Oh,
3: still on Ted and Philip again.
1: All right, coming next. Who is it tonight?
4: Dr. Monty McKing.
1: Who?
4: You know, the college professor who has his own radio show. McKing's English.
1: Oh. Correct English crusader.
4: That's right.
1: Better brush up my grammar. After you, Nicky.
4: Thanks. Bill?
5: Is it Porter again?
4: Dr. McKing, Ellery Queen.
5: How do you do, sir?
1: I'm almost afraid to answer, Dr. McKing. I might hang a participle or something.
4: Darling.
5: Oh, Rosemary, I'm sorry. My dear, may I present Mr. Ellery Queen.
1: How do you do, Mr. McKing?
5: And this character is my brother and business manager, Bud McKing.
1: Oh, hello there.
5: I think our paths have crossed in radio, Bud.
6: As a small business... Say, Ellery, seeing that we're pals, how about tipping Marty off to tonight's solution?
5: Huh? Oh, sorry.
6: And
5: we are rebuffed. Sorry, Ellery. My secretary, Miss Willen.
6: Willen.
7: This is really a thrill, Mr. Queen. I'm a dyed-in-the-wool Queen fan. Why isn't that nice,
5: Thank Ellery? You, Miss Willen. Oh, Dr. McKinney, we haven't too much time. Shall we go into the guest detective room?
7: Marty's to sit in a special room, Mr. Queen.
5: Right in here, Mrs. McKing.
1: See, we tried to duplicate a home address. Oh, Nicky, will you pour me a glass of water, please? My throat's dry.
4: You know, you can't see the broadcast in this room.
7: Oh, is that so?
4: You just hear it, as you would in your own home.
1: Program pipes in here from the control room, Marty. You get it through that loud speaker.
7: Why, how cool.
5: Oh, so I see, but at the proper time, Mr. Queen, I take it I extemporize in that microphone above the table?
1: Yes, Doctor. Yes, it's strictly an ad-lib spot. Immediately after my announcement on the air that I know who committed the crime, Nicky and I dash into this room from the studio, seat ourselves on the other side of the table from you, and then we hold a three-quarters post-mortem over the corpse.
7: Not Dr. McKing's corpse, I hope.
5: Elsie, do I detect an unconscious secretarial wish to achieve my destruction?
7: Marty, I don't find that a bit funny.
5: Don't come, Rosemary.
7: But, Mrs. McKing, I didn't.
1: No, no, no.
4: Ellery,
1: no, Nikki, yes. I should explain no one's allowed in this room but our guest of the evening. So, Nikki, if you'll show the rest of Dr. McKean's party into the client booth.
4: Oh, certainly. This is
8: only.
1: Now, if you get thirsty during the broadcast, Doctor, here's a pitcher of water right on the table.
5: Oh, yes, thank you.
1: Oh, Phil.
9: Yes, Henry.
1: How about a quick level?
9: Whenever he's ready.
1: All right, if you'll be seated, Dr. McKean. Yes. Thank you, and say something into the mic, maybe at all. Just the voice level, sir. I left Dr. McKean alone in the armchair detective's room. We went on the air with our program, and in due course, I reached the point in our mystery where I was able to say...
10: But, Ellery, do you mean to say...
1: Yes, Dad. Now I know who committed the murder. Nikki and I hurried to the armchair detective's room as usual. There was Dr. McKean, a little nervous, but otherwise himself. I said, is at the table, my... And there, ladies and gentlemen, you have the mystery. Now, let's see what our guest armchair detective has to say, Nikki.
4: And tonight, ladies and gentlemen, our guest is the famous Dr. Monty McKean, founder and leading light of that popular radio program, McKean's English.
1: All I can think of at this moment, Dr. McKean, is McQueen's ignorance. You're too modest, Emery. You're not the worst offender by any means. Oh, you're sometimes guilty of ellipses.
4: Is that bad, Doctor?
1: But you usually avoid committing such truly foul crimes against our mother tongue as needless variants, irrelevant allusions, pleonasms, periphrasy.
5: Surrender.
1: But to get away from the English language and how not to use it, Dr. McKean, I hear you're famous in a different sphere altogether.
4: Yes. You're said to be able to whip up a mean bouillabaisse, Doctor.
1: Oh, yes, Nikki. I am an enthusiastic amateur chef.
4: Doesn't your wife resent it?
1: On the contrary, Nikki. Mrs. McKean is only too happy to leave the solution of our household's culinary mysteries to me.
5: Ah, talking about solving mysteries, Dr. McKean.
1: Oh, dear. I find that drought has suddenly attacked my vocal cords.
5: Simple, we'll irrigate them. Nikki, would you oblige?
4: I'm way ahead of you, Ellery. Here you are, Dr. McKean. A nice, wet glass of water.
1: Spoiled. Thank you.
5: Now, as soon as you're through oiling your larynx, Doctor, suppose you tell us who committed the murder in the police commissioner's office.
1: Well, what's the... Don't let the water glass worry you, Doctor. Who committed the...
4: Ellery, he's...
1: Too nervous to speak, eh, Dr. McKean? Well, it happens to the best of us. In just a moment, I'll give the solution to tonight's mystery, but first...
5: The control room cut our armchair detective's room off the air that night just in time, as Nikki and I hurried around the table to Dr. McKean's chair.
4: He fell off his chair.
1: Doctor? Queen, I... Poisoned.
5: By what, Dr. McKean? What's that?
1: Search Rosemary.
4: Search Rosemary. That's his wife. Dr. McKean. Ellery, call a doctor.
5: For what, Nicky?
11: Ellery, what's going on in here? What's happened to your guest?
1: Hey.
5: Dead, Phil.
4: Dead?
11: But we're still on the air.
5: Nicky, the poison is in that glass of water McKean just drank.
4: Our water? From the pitcher?
5: Pitcher's loaded with it, too. Smell this, Phil.
1: Huh?
11: Oh, what am I doing? Ellery, for the love of Mike, we're still on. You've got to finish the show. Solve the murder.
5: Yes, solve the murder. Phil, have this room guarded till we're off the air. Nikki?
4: Yes, Ellery.
5: Back to the mic.
4: I don't know how we got through the rest of the program. My mind's a blank on the whole thing. But the minute we went off the air that evening, Ellery hurried back to the guest room to solve a very different kind of murder. The murder of his own armchair detective.
7: No. I didn't, Inspector Queen. I didn't, I tell you.
11: Mrs. McKean, your husband's dying words would have searched you.
7: Well, you didn't find anything on me, did you?
11: The idea of murder is ridiculous. Queen, my brother probably committed suicide.
5: Impossible, Bud. The poison that killed him comes only in liquid form, so it must have been in a container.
12: And there's no poison container of any kind, either on Dr. McKean's body or in this room.
11: Inspector.
12: Billy.
11: I found it.
12: The bottle's empty, Inspector, but smell it.
11: Huh?
10: This is it, all right.
1: Sergeant, where'd you find that bottle?
8: On the floor of that glass enclosed booth where Mrs. McKing, Bud McKing, and Miss Willen watched the broadcast, Maestro.
4: The client's booth?
2: Oh, Nicky, feeling better?
4: Oh, yes, Ellery. Well, no one else was in that booth, Inspector, just his wife, his brother, and his secretary.
8: Well, it simplifies it. Ellery, you sure the water in this pitcher was okay when the McKing party first came in here with you and Nicky?
2: Before we went in the air? Positive, Dad.
4: Oh, Inspector, Ellery drank the glass full of it himself.
8: So one of these three dropped the poison into the pitcher before Miss Porter escorted him out.
4: Disposed of the empty bottle in the booth.
2: Afraid we forced the poisonous hand, Nicky, by sending him into that booth.
8: Mrs. McKing, it looked as if your husband had noticed you fooling around with that pitcher.
7: If Marty had seen me drop poison into the water, would he have drunk any of it?
1: Rosemary's got a point there, Inspector.
8: He probably didn't get the significance of what he'd seen until he realized he was poisoned. But when he does realize it, he says to search you for the bottle.
7: But why should I murder Marty? I loved my husband. I loved him dearly. Life won't be the same. I'll say it won't.
2: Miss Willen, what did you say?
7: Nothing. Nothing.
8: What did you mean, Miss Willen?
7: Yes, go on, Elsie. Say it. All right, I will. Dr. McKing was the kindest husband in the world to her. And all she cared about was money. Money for clothes, furs, and jewelry. And when he had to close down her charge account, she poisoned him.
8: Out of revenge, Miss Willen?
7: No, for his estate. His will leaves everything to her. That's why Mrs. McKing poisoned him. For his money.
2: Well, Mrs. McKing?
7: What can I say, Mr. Green, that I'm innocent? I've already told you that a dozen times. True, I've been extravagant, and I was angry when Marty clamped down on me, but commit murder for money? The man I loved?
1: Ellery, come out with me a minute.
2: Oh, yes, Dad.
1: Shut the door.
8: Well, shut it.
2: It's shut, Dad.
1: Oh. These blamed radio doors. What do you think, son?
2: I don't know.
8: The King did put the finger on his wife.
2: Well, it may have been no more than a stab in the dark, Dad. Certainly not enough to hold her on.
1: I think I'll send her home. Have Feely gumshoe the house on the QT. Might send Nicky home with her, too.
2: Good idea, Dad.
1: She could snoop out information where they wouldn't give her the time of day.
2: Blasted.
1: Sure, but what?
2: Well, Dad, ever since McKing said search Rosemary, I've had the weirdest feeling that...
1: That he meant something else?
2: I don't know. I had the feeling there's a clue. A clue I've missed or forgotten. A clue that ties in with McKing's dying words. Maybe something that happened during the...
1: Of course.
8: You've got it?
2: No, Dad. No, but I know where I can get it.
1: Talk sense.
2: Well, they always make recordings for the Queen show, Dad. Now, you go ahead with your plans. I'm going to take a recording of tonight's show home and play it back. All night, if necessary. To spot that... whatever it is.

0: I had a jewelry. Here you are, Dr. McKing, a nice wet glass of water.
1: Spoiled. Thank you.
2: Oh, it's here somewhere.
1: Modest, Ellery. You're not the worst offender by any means. Oh, you're sometimes guilty of a little.
2: Oh, it can't be there.
1: Variants, irrelevant allusions, pleonasm.
0: Said to be able to whip up a mean bouillabaisse, Doctor.
1: Oh, yes, Nicky. I am an enthusiastic amateur chef.
0: Doesn't your wife...
2: What about chef?
1: On the contrary, Nicky.
2: Chef.
1: Mrs. McKean.
2: Chef. Can it be that...
1: Amateur chef.
0: Doesn't your wife...
2: That's it.

0: Carter. Wait a minute. What do you want?
1: I saw the light under your door.
0: I've been reading. What are you doing back at your brother's house, Mr. McCain? I thought you left after we got Rosemary to bed.
1: Oh, I went home, but then I thought with Monty, well, Rosemary in such a spot. May I come in and chin for a while?
0: I'm sorry. It's after 3. What do you want?
1: Scared to death, huh?
0: Good night.
1: Oh, what's your hurry?
0: Your foot, Mr. McCain.
1: You're full of that murder op, too, aren't you? As he made you afraid of me.
2: Please take your foot away. I want to go to bed.
1: Don't think Gallery's pulling the wool over my eyes. You're a spy. He planted you here.
2: Let go of the door.
1: Monty wasn't murdered. It was suicide.
2: You've been drinking. Get out.
1: I know what you think, that I'm in love with Rosemary, that I killed my brother to get his wife.
2: If you don't go
1: Let
2: away.
1: Go. There's never been a thing between Rosemary and me. Not a thing.
0: You still down there?
3: Oh, Miss Porter, what's the matter?
0: Oh, nothing, Sergeant. I just want to make sure you were there.
3: Oh. Everything okay up there, Miss B?
0: Well, yes. I talked Rosemary McCain into Betty by at 10:30. And Miss Woolen went to her room hours ago.
3: Well, you sound shaky. Are you sure everything's all right?
0: Well, Sergeant, Button McCain just came back to the house.
3: I know. I saw him go in. But he didn't try to sneak in, so... Maybe I better come in at that.
0: What was that? Oh, heavens sake.
3: What's wrong now?
0: Don't you hear it, Sergeant? Sounds like someone was breaking up the house. I better go see what's going on.
3: Wait a minute.

0: Spector's here. He just came.
1: How are you leaving, Vicky?
2: Inspector Queen.
0: She's still crying.

0: way over here, so I... Mickey.
1: Hi, Mr. Q.
0: Mickey, you're hurt.
2: Got a crack on the skull, sir.
1: Maybe I have a concussion.
0: Oh, Mickey.
1: Ellery, hold me close.
0: Baby. Well, what are you two standing here for? Didn't you call a doctor?
2: Mickey, honey.
1: Closer.
2: Oh, she's okay, Maestro.
1: I am not, Sergeant.
0: Why, you... Oh, Mickey, what were you doing?
1: Snooping.
0: Why?
1: Well, I heard someone going berserk in some room downstairs.
0: Really?
3: By the time Nikki got out into the upstairs hall, it was all over, and she bumped into the... whoever it was in the dark. He grabbed her.
0: Downstairs. The kitchen, wasn't it?
3: How'd you know?
0: I want to see it. Which way? Come on.
1: Hey, wait for me!
0: Hurry up, Nikki!
1: I wouldn't care if I dropped dead right in this spot, Ellery.
0: Probably too late. I should have foreseen that the killer would want
2: to... What are you talking about,
1: well,
2: Ellery?
1: Here gets me half killed.
3: Here's the kitchen, Marshal.
1: And then he won't even wait. Well, for the... Look at this place.
0: A wreck.
1: Dishes broken, furniture knocked over.
3: A search or something. But why? Then why in the kitchen?
0: Remember Dr. McKing's dying words?
1: Search Rosemary.
3: Meaning his wife?
0: Not necessarily.
3: Not his wife?
1: But Ellery, Rosemary.
3: That's Mrs. McKing's first name, son.
0: It's also the name of something else. Dr. McKing was an amateur chef, an enthusiastic cook. And this ought to be the spice cabinet.
1: Spice cabinet.
2: Just that crack from the head, anyway.
0: Old cloves, thyme, mace, marjoram, sage, basil, nutmeg, old ginger. Ah, look.
3: Rosemary.
2: Huh?
1: Rosemary. An herb used in cooking.
3: When he said search Rosemary, he meant to finish a sentence.
1: Or search Rosemary jar in spice cabinet or something like that.
2: Search Rosemary jar? Well, search it.
0: I'm right. There'll be something in this jar, unless the searcher beat us to it.
3: He missed it. There is.
1: A wad of typewriter paper.
3: Letter the king left it. What's it say, Ellery?
0: Dated 10 days ago. Due to a recent disturbing episode, I am writing this note as a precaution. If anyone finds it, I am the only one who uses the spice cabinet, so it is safe against accidental discovery. It will be because they are investigating my murder. The other night, a certain person close to me threatened my life. I was inclined to at first dismiss it as hysteria. Now I am not so sure. If anything happens to me, the person who threatened to kill me was...
1: Oh, Ellery.
2: Come on, Maestro.
0: It's Elsie Woolen, my secretary. Signed, Monty McKing.
3: Billy, get that Woolen girl down here.

0: Susan?
1: Give her some of the old porter treatment, you know, the kind you use on me.
0: I hope I have better luck with her. Miss Woolen. Elsie.
2: Oh, Miss Porter, they just don't understand.
0: Yes, well, they're men, dear. But, Elsie, they'll find out eventually. It's much better to tell the truth. They're really not a good girl. You can't blame them, dear. If you refuse to talk, it looks as if you have something to conceal. Why not tell the whole story? Come on now.
2: I loved him.
0: Secretary loves both.
1: Vicky, shut up.
2: I kept it locked up for so long. But one night it came out. Monty told me he loved his wife. I guess I said some foolish things. But I didn't poison him last night. I didn't. You can't prove I did because I didn't. Try to prove it. Go ahead, try!
3: Hey, all right, Billy. She's not going anywhere. Because she's right. We can't prove it. All this does is to uncover another possible motive.
1: This is a toughie.
0: This would be about the time for the great Ellery Queen to come up with one of his miraculous solutions, wouldn't it?
4: Why, Nicky, how did you know?
0: Oh, no.
3: Ellery.
4: Yes, Dad. Now I know who murdered Dr. McKing.

0: suppose you home armed care detectives and our guests in the studio compare solutions. Vicki?
1: Ellery, I'm happy to introduce the charming proprietress of one of Hollywood's most popular syndicated columns, Miss Sheila Graham.
0: Good evening, Miss Graham, and welcome to the armchair.
2: Thank you, but after listening to your mystery tonight, I'm a little worried about occupying this post.
0: Oh, you have nothing to be afraid of. Perhaps you'd like a glass of water to help you relax.
2: Heavens, no! That's the last thing in the world I'd want.
0: I can't say that I blame you. But now suppose we get down to business. Tell me, who do you think is the criminal in tonight's story?
2: Well, it's very complicated tonight.
0: Oh, sure.
2: But I think Miss Woolham, the secretary, did it.
0: I see. And you...
2: See, it was a very subtle murder. It takes a smart girl to murder a man like that, and took a lot of preparation. Secretaries are usually rather smart, and she knew this man.
0: And
2: she knew that he might get thirsty. He obviously got thirsty very often in his office. And also, he said that somebody very hysterically threatened his life previously.
0: You mean in the note he left?
2: Yes, in the note he left. And she was a very hysterical woman, so I think Miss Woolham did it.
0: Thank you very much, Miss Sheila Graham. We'll find out in just a moment if your solution is correct. Now, here is Paul Matheson.
3: A second great war has in the not-too-distant past drawn to a close. The magnificent, self-sacrificing work of the International Red Cross will long be remembered. 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It is our duty and our privilege to help make the 1948 Red Cross campaign the best ever. 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Let's make 1948 the banner year in donations to the American Red Cross.
1: I don't care. I don't want to hear it. He's just too smart. Always knows the answer to mysteries.
4: Well, I want to hear it.
1: Pipe down.
4: What have you got, Ellery?
1: Swelled head.
0: It's all right, Dad. It's that crack on the skull. Well, now, what was Dr. Monty McKing's profession? What was he most famous for?
4: His radio program.
1: McKing's English.
4: Authority on the correct usage of the English language.
0: Then let's take another look at that note we just found in the rosemary jar. I quote, "Due to a recent disturbing episode, I am writing," and so forth.
4: Something wrong there, Maestro?
0: Sergeant, "due to" in that sentence is hopelessly incorrect.
4: Oh, it is, huh?
0: It should read, "because of a recent disturbance." I'm writing so. Well, "due to" can never be used adverbially.
4: Is that so?
0: And this, "if anyone finds it, it'll be because they are investigating my murder."
1: Anyone must be followed by he. One can't possibly mean the plural.
0: Oh, Miss Porter is with us again. Yes, Nicky. Another mistake. And this, "I was inclined to at first dismiss..."
4: A split infinitive. A split in what?
0: In other words, this short note, purportedly from the pen of an authority on correct English, reveals not one, not two, but three of the commonest errors of usage. Incredible. Conclusion, Dr. McKing did not write the note.
4: It's a phony. A forgery.
0: And since the note was not written by Dr. McKing, it was not left in the rosemary jar by Dr. McKing either. Someone else left the note in the jar, obviously the real writer of the note, the forger.
4: But Hillary, why? What was accomplished by it?
0: Well, a great deal, Dad. It made us believe that the word rosemary in Dr. McKing's dying statement, "search rosemary," meant rosemary the herb rather than rosemary the name of a woman. And who gains by our thinking that the victim was not accusing a woman named Rosemary, but was merely telling us to look for a note in a spice jar?
1: Only Rosemary McKing herself. She did poison her husband.
4: Tried to twist his accusation of her to mean something entirely different, because she had a guilty conscience.
1: So tonight, after I put her to bed, she forged her husband's signature to a note accusing Elsie Woolen, then sneaked downstairs, left the note in the rosemary jar as a blind...
0: And then Nicky deliberately led us to that jar.
4: Wait a minute. Led us to the jar, Maestro?
0: Well, by wrecking the kitchen, Sergeant. What was that but a clever device to draw our attention to it? To make us search it and find her plant in the rosemary jar.
1: And then on her way back upstairs, she bumped into me in the dark and let me have it.
0: At that, Rosemary's attempt to lead us down a false trail might have succeeded, if only she'd learned from her victim the rules governing the English language.
4: Well, here's where she learned something about the rules governing murder. Billy, Oh, Rosemary McCain? For the murder
0: of my armchair detective.
4: yes, sir.
0: And there, ladies and gentlemen, you have the solution to our mystery. Thank you again, Miss Sheila Graham, for serving as our guest armchair detective this evening. As mementos of the occasion, I have for you a copy of my latest mystery anthology, The Queen's Awards, 1947, and a subscription to Ellery Queen's Mystery Magazine. Ah, Paul. Feeling all right?
3: Well, I guess we're okay. There have been no calls yet asking if our armchair detective's really been knocked off.
0: And what are you worried about?
3: Among other things, Ellery, next week.
1: Never mind about next week.
3: What's the matter, Nicky? What gives next week that it darkens the fair brow and brings lightning into those beauteous orbs?
1: Why, Paul.
3: Well, it's nothing, Nicky. I guess you bring out the poet in me.
1: Oh.
3: Nicky.
0: Remember me?
3: Go away. Not you, Nicky.
1: Yes, I remember you, Ellery Q. I remember that female, too.
3: What female?
0: Nicky's referring to next week's problem, Paul.
1: I'll say she was a problem.
3: What was her... I mean, its name, Ellery.
0: Well, you were right the first time, Paul. I call her... I mean, it. The Farmer's Daughter. This is Ellery Queen saying goodnight until next week, and enlisting all Americans every night and every day in the fight against bad citizenship, bigotry, and discrimination, the crimes which are weakening America.
3: Names used on this program are fictitious and do not refer to real people, either living or dead. Among the members of tonight's cast were Larry Dobkin, Herb Butterfield, Kay Brinker, Alan Reed, Joan Banks, Bill Johnston, Charles Seal, Ann Morrison, and Joe Kearns. Music was by Rex Corey, direction by Dick Woolen, entire production under the supervision of Ellery Queen.
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8: Ghost stories. Weird stories. And murders, too. The Hermit knows of them all. Turn out your legs. Turn them out. You heard the story of Vampire's Desire, eh? Then listen while the Hermit tells you the story.

0: Forbidding looking place, Mr. Winton?
1: It is at that. We can't go any farther in this downpour.
0: We shall most likely have to stay in this doorway then. The house looks untenanted.
1: Does it that? However, there may be someone in.
0: There's no one living in this tomb of a place, Mr. Winton.
1: I think you're right, John. I wonder where we are.
0: I haven't had the slightest idea where we are since the beginning of the storm when we lost our way.
1: I think you're right about the place being untenanted. Try the door. Maybe we can break in. Anything to get out of this storm. Try the door.
0: Yes, sir. Oh, it's opening. Oh,
1: good.
2: Well?
1: Good evening. We've lost our way and been caught in this storm. We're drenched to the skin.
2: More fool you for being out on a night like this.
0: Very agreeable, Sergeant.
1: May we come in and get dried out?
2: You're not welcome.
1: Well, surely you're not going to turn us away on a night like this.
2: I don't care what kind of a night it is. You're not welcome.
1: Well, all right. May we come in, whether we're welcome or not?
2: No. Good night.
0: She's slamming the door in your face.
1: Kindly soul.
0: When the old woman tried to slam the door, I stuck my foot in the way and she hasn't tried to close it anymore.
1: Good. Let's take a chance on going in then, whether we're welcome or not.
0: Right, sir. Now which way, Mr. Winton?
1: Who can tell in this pitch darkness? Listen.
0: The old woman.
1: Yeah.
0: Mr. Winton? We're in the house of a mad woman.
1: It isn't a very pleasant sound, is it?
0: Doesn't seem to be a light in the whole place. What shall we do?
1: We'll go to the right. Feel along the wall for a light switch or a door.
0: All right.
1: Come along, then. Follow me. Ah, here's a door. Come along, John. Stay close by me.
0: Yes, sir. Oh, good Lord, sir. Is she going to keep that up all night?
1: Well, if she is, I wish she'd tell what the joke is so we can laugh with her. Find the light switch?
0: No, there doesn't seem to be one.
1: All right, then. We'll continue in the dark. You go to the left, I'll go to the right. Maybe we can find something to sit on.
0: Yes, sir. What's this? I found something.
1: What is it?
0: Well, it might be a bookcase built into the wall.
1: All right, there may be at least something in it that we can sit on. Even books would be better than the cold floor.
0: Yes, sir. Although I can't feel anything yet.
1: Keep talking, John, so I can find my way over to you.
0: Yes, sir. Why don't you strike a match?
1: Fine chance either of us have of doing that. It'll be soaking wet. Where are you?
0: Right here, sir. You're almost up to me.
1: Oh. Now, where's the bookcase?
0: Right here. Let me have your hand.
1: Ah, yes. Now, let's feel all through it. Maybe something of use in it. You never can tell. What was that?
0: Sounds like someone at the door.
1: What are you doing?
0: Trying to light a match.
1: Any luck?
0: No, sir. Just like you said, they're sopping wet.
1: Quiet now. Let's listen. You must have been imagining things.
0: I've been imagining things ever since we first heard that old woman laugh like that. It fairly makes my hair stand on end. There it is again, sir. A rustling near the door.
1: Who is that? Who's there?
3: Stay away from that bookcase. Stay away.
1: Who is it? Who are you?
3: Stay away from that bookcase.
1: Well, we wouldn't be near the blessed bookcase if you'd be gracious enough to conduct us to a room with some furniture in it so that we might rest and get dry.
3: Stay away from the bookcase.
0: He's leaving, sir.
1: Well, this is a fine how-do-you-do, isn't it?
0: Oh, I've had about enough, sir. I'd sooner we were on our way.
1: Oh, nonsense. However, we leave the bookcase alone if that's what we're asked to do.
0: He's still hereabouts?
1: Yes, I heard him. So you playing some game with us? If so, we're not in the mood for it.
0: No answer.
1: No.
0: Oh, there she is again.
1: Yes. That's enough. That's enough.
0: What are you going to do, sir?
1: This is some fool game they're playing with us. I'm going to find out about it and put a stop to it. There's a man and woman living in this house. There must be some furniture in at least one of the rooms.
0: Some heat, sir. I'm chilled to the bone.
1: Yes, some heat. There isn't, and there's something going on here that we should investigate and put a stop to. Come along, John.
0: All right, sir. If you say so. Where to first?
1: You start right where we are. Search the whole house. From this floor up to the roof, isn't it?

0: Mr. Winton. Look.
1: Where?
0: Down to the end of this hall. There's the old man who was talking to us in the room downstairs, telling us to keep away from the bookcase.
1: I think you're right. Carrying a shaded lantern.
0: Yes, sir.
1: John, we'll follow him.
0: Yes.
1: He'll lead us somewhere. We can't wander in this house all night in the dark.
0: At any rate, he has a light.
1: I don't think he's noticed it.
0: We'll have to get close to him before he turns that corner down to the end of the hall.
1: Yes.
0: He's almost at the corner. There, he turned.
1: Hurry. He might duck into some room close by and we'll lose him. Easy now, while I peek around the corner.
0: You see him, sir?
1: Yes. Going into the first room on the left.
0: Quiet. The air is stale and musty here.
1: Yes. Never mind about that just now.
0: That makes me gasp for breath.
1: Here's the room he went into. Quiet now while I have a look.
0: Is he in there, sir?
1: Strange. I'm sure he went in there.
0: He might be hiding behind the door waiting to pounce on us.
1: Old man like that couldn't do much pouncing.
0: He might be armed.
1: We'll take that chance. The air is stale and musty here, isn't it?
0: I can hardly get my breath.
1: The foul fetid air coming from that room the old man went into. Well, if he can stand it, we can.
0: All right, sir. But be careful.
1: He's not in here. If he is, he's turned out the lantern. Hello? Hello?
0: There's no one in here.
1: Huh? The door, John. The door just slammed shut.
0: Oh, there's no door here. I ran right into a blank wall.
1: Where the door was?
0: Right here, yes.
1: John, we're trapped. Some devilman underfoot in this house. We're right in the middle of it.
0: In a room with no way out. And no air. No air.
1: Now, don't start whimpering. We're in it, and we'll have to see what we can do to get out.
0: But what could they want of us?
1: How should I know?
0: What shall we do? Just sit and wait?
1: No, we'll start looking for a way out of this room right now. If we only had a light. Maybe we can find some other way out of this room.
0: We can try.
1: You go to your right, I'll go to the left. We follow the wall around till we meet.
0: All right.
1: And tap the wall as you go along. Listen for hollow spots.
0: No!
1: Oh. Now what?
0: I stumbled over something on the floor, sir.
1: Well, what is it?
0: I don't know. I shall have to feel. Oh.
1: What is it, John?
0: A body, sir.
1: Are you sure?
0: Yes, sir. It's the body of a man.
1: Where is it?
0: No, don't touch it, sir. Don't touch it.
1: Why not?
0: I did. And a part of it crumbled to bits.
1: Good heaven.
0: Yes, sir. It crumbled under my touch.
1: Where is it?
0: Right at my feet. I'm afraid to move another step.
1: We'll see what this is.
0: Yes.
1: You're right. I just touched it and part of the clothing crumbled away. And John, I felt bone.
0: Oh, sir. That's what's going to happen to us if we don't get out of this place. I just know it is.
1: You know, that fellow must have been dead for years. The clothing just crumbled away in my fingers.
0: Yes.
1: John, we must get out of this place as quickly as possible. We're in great danger, I'm sure of it. In danger of our lives. We've got to find a way out of this room before we suffocate.
0: Why don't we try to find the place where the door was, sir?
1: Back to the door, John. We haven't time to look for any other exit. We'll have to find out how to open the door we came in.
0: It's over this way, sir. Right along this wall. Who's there? There's the hideous cackle of the old woman again.
1: Never mind about that cackle. We've only a few minutes to find a way out of here. When that door closed, it hermetically sealed this room. If we don't get out, we'll suffocate.
0: What shall I do, sir?
1: Feel along the floor while I search along the walls here. Feel for any loose boards or any part of the floor that might move.
0: Yes, sir.
1: Have you found anything yet?
0: No, sir.
1: Keep working. For heaven's sake, keep working.
0: I can't do any more, sir. I'm through.
1: Keep searching, John. Keep searching. There must be a secret spring somewhere in here that'll open this door. You find anything yet, John? John, answer me. John. Done for. Don't let go, man. Keep on. Hang on. We're not done for yet.

0: in a hermetically sealed room. Where is the old man with the lantern? Eh? The hermit will tell you before the night is done. Winston and his man John are trapped in a hermetically sealed room in the House of Mystery. Yes, John has lapsed into unconsciousness. But just as Winston is about to drop off, something happens. Listen.
1: John. John, we've made it. I've found the hidden spring just in time. Now, get you out of here. There. You'll be all right in no time.
2: Oh, it's you, sir.
1: Yes. Now, come on. Pull yourself together.
2: Where are we?
1: I don't know. But at least we're out of that death trap.
2: How did we do it, sir?
1: Just before I went under, I happened on that hidden spring that works the door.
2: What about the old man with the lantern? And the cackling old woman? And the crumbling body of the man?
1: We're going to see about those things immediately. I'm going to get to the bottom of this thing.
2: And get suffocated all over again?
1: I don't think we will. Besides, I know where the release for the door is now. Come along. And careful. Take an extra long step when you enter the room. I think we tripped some kind of mechanism when we first entered.
2: Yes, sir.
1: Old man with a lantern went into this room and disappeared.
2: Where can he have got to? If he stayed in the room, he must have suffocated.
1: He didn't stay in the room. I'm positive of that. Keep your ears open. Listen for any hollow sounds.
2: There's one, sir.
1: Yes, I heard it. Listen. Don't you hear someone talking?
2: No, sir.
1: Put your ear to the wall. Listen.
3: I can't do it anymore. I tell you, I can't.
1: You hear it now?
2: Yes, sir. Two people talking.
1: Yes. I knew that old man couldn't have vanished into thin air. There's another door hidden here somewhere. We're going to find it. Feel for anything movable around the wainscoting. I'll work up the sides here.
2: Can you hear what they're saying?
1: No, they're too far away to catch any of the words. However, from his tone, I'd say he was threatening her.
2: You found it, sir?
1: Yes, this little bud on the decoration here.
2: Look, sir, a flight of stairs.
1: Yes, and leading down. Come on.
2: Oh, haven't we had enough for one night, sir, without sticking our noses in any further?
1: We've gone this far and had an attempt made on our lives. We're going to clear up this business before we leave.
2: No telling what might be down there, sir.
1: That's what I'm going to find out. Well, you coming with me, or shall I go alone?
2: Oh, no, sir, I'm coming.
1: You can hear them talking a little more clearly now. Close enough to make out their conversation.
4: Now, there are two more up there with Gregory.
1: Yes. Man we saw with a lantern. Talking about us, John.
2: Yes, sir.
1: He thinks we're dead upstairs with that body we found.
4: If you do not continue to obey me, that's what will happen to you.
5: Oh, no. No.
4: Grins. That's what I want you to do.
1: Come on, John. We'll see what we can do about this.
4: When I'm gone, you think all the money will be yours.
5: I don't know what you're talking about.
4: Oh, yes, you do. Yes, you do.
1: There's a turn in the passage just ahead. I can see a light shining. Quietly now. We'll be able to see into the room in a moment or so.
4: Tomorrow, you'll bring me another young animal to feed upon.
5: Yes, brother Garnet.
2: It's her brother that's talking.
1: Yes. Easy now while I look around the corner. What in heaven's name?
6: What do you see, sir?
1: Come here.
6: Great heavens. A coffin.
1: Yes, a coffin.
6: With a huge lighted candle at each corner.
1: And look in the coffin.
6: A man.
1: The one we heard talking.
7: When you get back to your cottage each morning, you wonder where you've been the night before. Don't you? Huh?
1: There you are, John.
6: But his lips don't move.
1: No. But that's where the voice is coming from.
7: You don't know that I have you under my power.
6: What shall we do, sir?
1: We'll dash in there and let matters take their course. Are you ready?
6: Yes, sir.
1: Come on, then.
6: Idiot! The candles! Quick! Out with them!
8: John! John! Quickly, that cover over there! Slam it on the coffin!
2: Lady, look at her. Look at the change that's coming over.
9: Oh, where am I? A coffin. You too. Where am I?
1: You should know better than us.
9: But I don't.
1: Are you sure?
9: Oh, yes. Yes. Oh, please believe me. Why, I begin to understand now.
1: I think I do, too.
9: It's been this all the time. While I thought it was just a terrible nightmare.
1: Would you like to make yourself clear?
9: The coffin. Tell me, who's in it? Who's in the coffin?
1: You mean to say that you don't know?
9: Oh, no, I swear I don't.
1: Well, you called him brother just a few moments ago.
9: Brother?
1: Your own brother Garnet is in that coffin.
9: No. No, how can that be? We buried my brother Garnet over 8 years ago.
1: Oh. I see.
9: Yes.
1: You are...
9: I'm Lydia Crampton.
1: Miss Crampton, I would advise you to start at the beginning so that we might unravel this maze.
9: Oh, I'll try. But not here, please.
1: Yes, here. If my deductions are correct, it would be better for everyone concerned to get the truth right here and now.
9: All right. There's very little I can tell you that I know definitely. Brother Garnet died about 8 years ago. I hate to say it, but he was horrible. He was a devil. As soon as Father died and he came into the money, he started making my life miserable.
1: Why?
9: I never could find out why. Then Garnet died and was buried. And with him was buried the secret of Father's will. I know that the estate was supposed to pass on to me after Garnet's death, but I can't find any sign of the will.
1: What have you done?
9: I have a small income from my mother. I've been living in a little cottage not far from here. And now comes the part that's like a terrible dream. But I'm beginning to see it now. I'm positive that I'm right when I say that Garnet somehow was able to exercise his will upon me after death.
1: What makes you say that?
9: What I've been thinking were horrible nightmares, I now see were actual occurrences. He made me come here every night to wait upon him. He told me that Gregory, his butler, had placed him here in this coffin and had buried a dummy in his place. Then he killed Gregory.
1: The body in the room upstairs?
9: Yes. When he had me under his spell, I used to pass through that room and laugh at the remains of Gregory. Call him lazy for always sleeping on the floor. To think that I would do a thing like that.
1: Go ahead, Miss Crampton.
9: He made me bring him a young animal every day or two.
1: What was that for?
9: He fed upon them.
1: Ah, I thought so. He feeds upon the blood of animals.
9: Yes. He sucked the blood from them. And when he had fed, he had the strength to get out of his coffin for a while.
2: This is horrible. Stop her.
1: Oh, quiet, John. Then that's how we saw him in the hall upstairs. Go ahead, Miss Crampton.
9: That is about all. He used to taunt me by the hour, telling me I'd never come into my inheritance.
1: I see. When we slammed the lid on the coffin, we broke his spell over you.
9: Yes, you must have done.
1: Tell me, Miss Crampton, where in this room are we in connection with the rest of the house?
9: I don't know. It must be on the ground floor, I suppose.
1: That's what I was thinking. I have an idea.
2: What is it, sir?
1: Hear that?
2: Another hollow spot.
1: Exactly. Now, what's this point right here?
2: Yes, sir.
1: We'll press it and...
2: It's opening!
9: What? Why, it's the bookcase in the front room.
1: Look at this in the back of the bookcase. A small secret compartment.
2: The dead body is talking. Talking even with the coffin lid on.
1: All right, John. We're ready to put a stop to his talking. Here, Miss Crampton, a package from the compartment in the back of the bookcase. I think you'll find this your father's will.
9: Father's will?
1: Yes. Now, John, take those candles out of the candlesticks. Yes. Hand the candles to Miss Crampton. Now, hand me one candlestick and use the other as the hammer. Yes.
2: But what are we going to do, sir?
1: We're going to put an end to Gardener Crampton.
2: But how, sir? What are we going to do with the candlestick?
1: I'll show you. Use the ornamental pointed end of this candlestick as a spear. You use your candlestick as a hammer. We'll drive this one through the heart of that monster in the coffin.
9: No, no.
2: But that would be murder.
1: We'll not. He only lives during the night. Go on, strike. We'll release his soul so that he'll never trouble anyone on earth again. Faster, John.
2: I'm working as fast as I can, sir.
1: When Miss Crampton told me he was feeding on young animals...
2: Sucking the blood?
1: Yes. I knew then that we had a vampire to deal with.
9: What are you doing? For heaven's sakes, what are you doing?
1: We're ridding the face of the earth of a vampire. It's done. We've driven the point of this candlestick through the coffin and through the heart of Garnet Crampton, who's long been dead, but whose soul has been held in bondage by the result of his evil practices in life

the heavy candlestick used as a spear, Winton and his man John put an end to the vampire's desire. Released his soul so it could never again return to the earth. Turn on your light. Turn them on. I'll be back. Pleasant dreams.

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0: here in my mind, I'm trying to remember, trying to fit the pieces together. But nothing makes sense yet. This room I find myself in, this room where I see everything through a dancing yellow haze, and the voices, the faraway voices that come down to me through a dark, echoing alley. I try to raise myself, but I can't. But I've got to keep trying because there isn't much time left. Time. Through the yellow haze, I can just make out the face of the clock. The hands creep toward midnight. In an hour, it'll be done. I've got to stop it somehow, some way. In an hour, a man will die. That much I can remember now. But there are the other pieces in the crazy jigsaw puzzle. The whirling pieces which fly sickeningly around inside here in my mind. The voices.
1: My name is Linda Bennett. I need your help.
0: That voice, that's one.
1: My name is Linda Bennett. I need your help.
0: Linda Bennett. Linda Bennett. Yes, and the train. The shiny metal serpent racing across the flatlands of the southwest. Jenny and I were aboard the Blue Comet headed home from California. After a pleasant chat in the lounge car, we went back to our compartment to turn in.
2: Why, Captain Drummond, the door is locked.
0: Oh, ridiculous, Denny. These compartment doors lock only from the inside. Here, let me try on. Well, you're right, it is locked.
2: Well, then someone must be in there, in our compartment.
0: Denny and I stood there for a moment, puzzled. I was just about to knock when suddenly the door opened.
2: Yes? What is it? Well, sir, what do you make of that?
0: Denny, I'm speechless.
3: Well, what do you two want?
2: What do we want?
3: You were trying to enter my compartment.
2: Young lady, there appears to be a regrettable error on your part.
3: What?
0: Regrettable, Denny? Sometimes your choice of words fits the occasion badly. An error, yes. Regrettable, I don't think so. I'm sure this very attractive young lady...
3: Look, will you tell me what you're driving at?
0: I admit your presence enhances the drab decor of a plain compartment, but I don't recall having you included when I booked this space.
3: You mean, this is your compartment?
2: In a word, yes.
0: That's our luggage on the seat there.
3: That luggage? Oh, I didn't notice.
0: Really?
2: I say, she's up to something.
3: Now, see here, anybody can make a mistake.
0: The door, Denny.
2: Very well, Captain Drummond.
3: Captain... Oh, are you Captain Drummond?
0: I thought you knew.
3: No, why should I?
0: You picked out my compartment in which to hide.
3: How do you know I was hiding?
0: A doctor recognizes a malady by its symptoms. My business has its symptomatic arrows, too. Although I admit I can't quite yet put the finger on your particular malady, I'll need some background data first.
3: My name is Linda Bennett. I need your help.
0: I'll call you Linda.
2: Dr. Drummond's bedside manner.
0: Go ahead, Linda.
3: I'm on my way to Mexico City to find my brother.
0: You're off to a bad start. This train is headed due east.
3: Yes, I know. I'm getting off at Tucson. I'm flying from Tucson to Mexico. I was going to take the plane from Los Angeles, but he followed me to the ticket office, so I had to change my plan.
2: And who is he?
3: Well, I don't know who he is or what his name is, but I think he's the same one who spoke to me on the phone. I'm frightened, Captain Drummond. Awfully frightened.
0: Sit down, Linda. Sit right here.
3: No, I've got to find Robert. I've got to find out what's happened to my brother.
0: All right, I'll help you. I'll do whatever I can.
3: Thank you, Captain Drummond. Thank you. But, you could do something for me right now.
0: What?
3: Here. Take this envelope.
0: It's addressed to a general delivery number in Mexico City.
3: Yes.
2: What's in the envelope, Miss Bennett?
3: A note to my brother telling him I'm coming there and where he can meet me. You see, he warned me not to come. In his last letter, he told me to send all my mail to that post office box number. He said he wouldn't be able to answer me, but that he'd get all my messages. Captain Drummond, I want you to mail that letter for me at the next stop. If I get off the train before Tucson, I may never get to Mexico City alive.
0: The man who followed you about in Los Angeles?
3: Yes. He's on this train. I saw him.
0: Where? When?
3: Well, I was returning to my compartment from the ladies' lounge. When I opened the door, he was sitting there. I turned and ran through the cars. Then I tried this door. It was open. I locked myself in, and then you came.
0: What's your compartment number?
3: 21, car C.
0: 21, car C. Denny, you stay here with us.
3: Oh, Captain Drummond, wait.
0: Yes?
3: Please, you'd better not go there.
0: Why not? I'm anxious to have a chat with your pursuer.
3: No, you better not go. He was sitting there with a gun in his hand. He'll think it's me, and when you open that door, he'll kill you.

0: Porter, message for Miss Bennett. I walked in quietly, quickly, my gun pointed. There was nothing to point it at except the train windows. And then the door slammed shut behind me. I didn't turn in time.
1: You don't move another inch. You do, and I make a hole in your back.
0: That was rather a clumsy entrance I made, wasn't it?
1: Yeah, sort of. You'll oblige me by dropping your gun in the seat there.
0: Yes, well, you put it so nicely, how can I refuse?
1: Now turn around so I can see what you look like.
0: How's this?
1: You don't look stupid.
0: My actions are deceiving.
1: Sit down. Go ahead, sit down on that seat opposite.
0: Thank you.
1: We'll have a talk.
0: That gun you're holding is going to make conversation difficult.
1: I'd get lonely just sitting around waiting to do what I'm paid for. I'm glad you came in. I got somebody to talk to while I wait.
0: Maybe you're waiting in vain.
1: She'll come back.
0: Well, I'm sure she won't.
1: Then I'll find her someplace else. I always find them. That's my job.
0: That's all?
1: No. I kill them. Killing is my business.
0: Nice work you're in.
1: It's just like any other business, only harder.
0: Rather risky, too, I imagine.
1: Yeah, it's risky. Hey, where do you tie in with that Bennett girl?
0: I just want to make sure that she remains alive.
1: She's a nice-looking girl. Love, huh?
0: No.
1: Me, I don't trust them when they're as nice-looking as her. They most times get something tricky going on in back of their pretty faces.
0: Who's paying you to kill Miss Bennett, and why?
1: You're a good guy to talk to. You seem to understand. I'd like to tell you because you're such a good guy, but you know how it is.
0: Yes, the secrets of the trade.
1: Yeah, that's it. Sorry. Well, as long as she ain't coming back, I better get going. You tell her something for me, will you? You tell her she can expect me anywhere along the line between here and Mexico City. Now get up.
0: I will.
1: Face the window. That's it. Now you stay right there. You take my advice. Count to 10 before you come out of this compartment. It's nice talking to you. So long.
0: I didn't take his advice about the counting. I pulled open the compartment door and rushed out into the corridor. And then I stopped. The corridor was empty. The man whose business was killing had disappeared. A killer was on that train. A confessed, cold, businesslike murderer. He was being paid to shoot down Linda Bennett. And Linda Bennett was with Denny in my compartment. I hurried back through the train. I opened the door and started across the platform that led to my car. And then a hand reached out and grasped my shoulder.
2: Hold it, you. I want to talk to you.
0: Well, I've seemed to become a popular conversationalist.
2: Hey, what do you got your hands up like that for?
0: I find it excellent insurance against being shot in the back. I promise you no untoward moves on my part.
2: Ah, don't be a sap, Drummond.
0: What?
2: Drop your hands and turn around. The only thing I'm going to point at you is this.
0: I don't understand.
2: Well, a badge like this should be familiar to a guy like you.
0: Police?
2: Yes, West Coast. Homicide Division. Lieutenant. Name's Greg. Sid Greg.
0: Oh, well, believe me, Lieutenant Greg, you've no idea what a pleasant surprise you turned out to be. But tell me, how did you know who I was?
2: Well, I checked around. I made it my business to find out after I saw the dame go into your compartment.
0: Linda Bennett, you know her.
2: Yeah, real good. I've been escorting Miss Bennett for quite some time, only she doesn't know it.
0: You've been trailing her?
2: Yes, for 3 months.
0: Well, why? What's the reason?
2: Didn't she tell you anything about it? About Larry Kramer?
0: No, I don't know what you're talking about. Miss Bennett just told me she was on her way to Mexico City to find her brother.
2: Mexico City, yeah, that might be it. He might be there at that.
0: Greg, would you mind letting me in on what's really going on?
2: Oh, sure, sure. I'll get around to explanations a little later, when there's time. Right now, I'll give you a brief version. You can help me save a guy's life, Drummond.
0: Whose life?
2: Larry Kramer's. He's got to be saved before it's too late.
0: Greg, I don't know anything about your Larry Kramer, but talking about saving lives, I have a special interest in the same field. Linda Bennett being that special interest.
2: Now, what are you giving me?
0: There's a killer aboard this train. That's why Linda Bennett came to my compartment.
1: That's what she told you.
0: It's something I found out for myself, too.
2: What do you mean?
0: I talked to the killer in her compartment. He didn't leave any doubt as to what he's up to. If and when he finds Linda Bennett, he'll kill her.
2: Is this on the level?
0: On the level, Greg. And I want to make sure that he doesn't find Linda.
1: Well, I don't know what your angle is in this, Drummond, but I'm just as anxious as you are to see that the Bennett dame doesn't get knocked off.
0: Very well, then, come on. She's still in my compartment. My man Denny is looking after her.
1: She's not in your compartment, Drummond.
0: What? What?
1: I just came from there. But that guy you call Denny is still there with a lump on his head the size of an egg.
0: Well, what happened? Is Denny all right?
1: Well, he was out cold when I left, but the doc said he'll come around okay. We'd better find that Bennett dame before that gunsel catches up with her. I'll take the cars ahead. You would...

As I dropped, I felt a sharp sting in my shoulder. I looked around. The train platform was empty, save for Lieutenant Gregg and me. And Gregg was lying a few feet from me, face down. I called to him. He didn't answer. I crawled over and touched him. He didn't move. Sid Gregg was dead.

0: better, Denny.
1: Frankly, sir, I feel downright rotten. My head.
0: I was just about to ask you how that happened.
1: Well, I don't quite know, sir. A few minutes after you left, there was a knock on the compartment door. I opened it. No one was there. Then I stepped out into the corridor.
0: And something hard and heavy fell on your head.
1: Yes, sir. Very hard and extremely heavy. Captain Drummond.
0: Yes, Denny.
1: Miss Bennett, she's all right.
0: I imagine so.
1: Where is she?
0: I don't know. When the train pulled in at Tucson, I had every car searched. She wasn't aboard.
1: But where could she have gone?
0: She probably got off at Tucson unnoticed. It wouldn't have been difficult. I had lost interest in Linda Bennett momentarily.
1: What do you mean, sir?
0: I had a murder on my hands.
1: Murder?
0: A West Coast police lieutenant named Sid Gregg was shot while I was with him. I was luckier than he. I escaped with a shoulder graze.
1: Oh, really, sir? You're not making sense. Where does the police lieutenant come into this?
0: Well, Gregg didn't get a chance to tell me the full story. But while I waited for this plane to Mexico City to take off, I phoned the West Coast police, and they gave me the details. Gregg was interested in saving the life of a Larry Kramer. Kramer is sentenced to die next Wednesday for a murder. Gregg believed Kramer to be innocent. He received special permission to work full time on the case.
1: It still doesn't make sense to me, sir. What has all this to do with Linda Bennett? If it has anything to do with her.
0: It certainly has, Denny. Linda Bennett was the state's material witness in the Kramer case. She was with Kramer. He was drunk when the shooting took place. Miss Bennett's testimony secured the conviction against Kramer.
1: But what about that story she told us of her brother in Mexico City?
0: Miss Bennett has no brother in Mexico City. She has no brother anywhere.
1: But that envelope she gave you to mail.
0: I mailed it.
1: Oh, really, sir, that wasn't very clever of you, if I may say so.
0: You may say so, Denny. But perhaps you'll be happy to hear I took the liberty of opening it first, before I placed a stamp on it, of course.
1: What did the letter say, sir?
0: Nothing.
1: What? Nothing?
0: It was a blank. That is, it was this, a blank check. Here, look at it.
1: The Triangle National Bank, Los Angeles. A blank check. What do you suppose that means?
0: I don't know yet, but I'm holding on to it. I have an idea this blank draft is going to pay us dividends when we get to Mexico City.
1: Mexico City?
0: That's where this plane is taking us.
1: Oh, yes.
0: To Mexico City and to Linda Bennett.
1: You seem to be fairly sure that Miss Bennett will turn up there.
0: Fairly.
1: But how do you know that the killer won't find her before we do?
0: Because, Denny, right now, he's relying on us to pick up Miss Bennett's trail for him. He booked reservations on this plane.
1: What? On this plane?
0: Don't turn around.

0: Denny and I went to the Mexico City post office. As usual, the killer came along. Denny had his instructions. I watched him walk across the concourse and take his station near the general delivery boxes. I stopped at one of the writing tables and waited. I could see my friend the killer leaning against a pillar near the main entrance to the post office. He looked properly confused. We all waited, Denny, he, and I. Less than an hour passed when it happened. Box 41 was opened. The blonde young lady drew out an envelope, closed the box, and walked away. The young lady was Linda Bennett. She looked even more attractive with her hair dyed blonde. Denny followed after her, and after Denny, the ever-present pursuer. I took my place at the end of the line. I beg your pardon.
1: Oh, it is my fault, senor. Senor, you are leaving.
0: Sorry, I'm in a bit of a hurry.
1: You do not give me an opportunity to apologize, senor.
0: It's quite all right.
1: My name, senor, is Dolores.
0: A very pretty name.
1: You do not go that way, senor.
0: What?
1: You turn. We go through the side door, this way. The car is waiting.
0: The car? What are you talking about?
1: You come the way I say. I have in my pocket a gun. You come with me, senor, or I will kill you right here. Senor, you will get into the car.
0: As I stepped into the car, I saw a shiny object flash past my eyes. And then all the world fell in on me.
1: Oh!
0: Here in my mind, I'm trying to remember, trying to fit the pieces together. And now, they're together. On my face, I can smell the sharp odor of chloroform. Now I see the clock clearly, 20 after 11. At 12, Kramer will die. 40 minutes to save a man's life. I've got to get out of here.
1: Senor, you are awake.
0: As she bent down to place the chloroform cloth to my face, I reached out and grasped her arm.
1: Oh, my arm! Let go!
0: And then, with all the might left in me, I clenched my fist, and then I set it on his bishop. I rushed across the room to the door, opened it, and walked out into the night. I never knew fresh air could smell so good. A few yards from the house, I saw the black sedan. I got into the car, switched on the ignition, slammed the car into gear, and cut into the darkness ahead.

0: Hello, Mr. Blaney.
1: Hey, Kibber.
0: Al told me you just got back to town. I got good news for you, Mr. Blaney.
1: Good news, here. That's why I came back to Mexico City. Where's the Bennett dame?
0: Outside.
1: Hey, what about the character you picked up with her?
0: He's Drummond's boy. They're both outside with Steve.
1: What about Drummond?
0: Dolores and Manuel got him out at their shack.
1: All the eggs in one basket, eh, Kimberly?
0: That's right, Mr. Barney. By the way, Steve took care of that Los Angeles cop Greg for you on the train.
1: Yeah, Al told me. You can bring that Bennett doll in now, Kimberly.
0: What about Denny?
1: I got nothing to say to him.
0: Okay, Steve, Mr. Barney wants to see you. Come on, sweet face, this way. Here she is, Mr. Barney.
1: Hello, Linda. What's the matter, baby? Aren't you glad to see Chris Barney again?
0: She don't look like she's glad, Mr. Barney.
1: Well, that's funny. I hear she's been breaking her neck to locate me. That right, Linda?
2: You sure played me for a snap, Barney. I went down the line for you. I did everything just as you wanted it. I lied my tongue out on that witness stand. I got that conviction against Larry Kramer.
1: That's right, Linda. Those smart words of yours built a neat frame around Kramer. The neatest frame I ever saw.

0: to me, Chris, because I'm not finished. You're making that $10,000 good. Because if you don't, the police back on the coast are going to hear the real story.
1: Mexico City is a long way from the coast. A long way.
0: Yeah, I thought of that too, Chris. I gave an envelope to my roommate, Dolly Wilson.
1: Nice kid, Dolly.
0: That envelope's got the whole story in it. If anything happens to me, Dolly turns that envelope over to the district attorney.
1: A real nice kid, Dolly. Too bad. Too bad Steve had to smash in that pretty face of his.
0: What?
1: She tried to hold off from him. But how much plastering can a dame take in a face? This the envelope you're talking about, Linda?
0: You've got it.
1: Yeah, I got it, baby. I got everything I want. Killer.
2: Yeah, Mr. Varney?
1: You can take care of Drummond's boy now.
2: What about her?
1: She's next. Well, you go out to the shack to take care of Drummond. Go ahead, Killer, get started.
2: Okay, Mr. Varney.
1: Sit down, Linda. You got a little time till Killer gets to you. Sit down and enjoy the sound of this. Cigarette, Linda? Yeah, two shots. Killer must be losing his touch. Sure you don't want to smoke, Linda? Okay, Killer, you can take her now. She's getting to be rotten company.
3: Bonnie, maybe I can stir your interest.
0: Oh, but Captain Drummond!
3: Your trigger man is a bit indisposed, Bonnie.
4: Yes, those shots you heard were directed at him. Captain Drummond, as you see, won the argument.
0: Captain Drummond, I was next. He was going to kill me next.
3: Well, if for only one reason, I'm glad he didn't get around to you. The state of California is eagerly awaiting your arrival, Miss Bennett, as a material witness in a new murder trial and the exoneration of Larry Kramer.
4: Oh, sir.
3: What is it, Denny?
4: Look, sir, that clock is past midnight. Kramer, it's too late.
3: No, Denny, it's not too late. Before I arrived here at Varney's place, I got a call through to the warden at the state prison.
4: You got a stay of execution?
3: Yes. I promised new and revealing evidence in the case against Larry Kramer.
4: Well, sir, shall we wrap up the evidence and take it along?
3: By all means.
4: Oh, Captain Drummond, just one more thing.
3: Yes.
4: I know mine is not the reason why, but how did you ever get here, sir? How did you know where to come?
3: That blank check of Miss Bennett's.
4: What about it?
3: It wasn't really blank at all. I dipped it in a solution of lemon juice this morning.
4: Lemon juice?
3: Yes. The acids in the juice have the happy faculty of causing disappearing ink to make a reappearance. The check was for $10,000 made out to Linda Bennett and signed by Chris Varney. It wasn't difficult to find Varney's residence here in Mexico City. By the way, Varney, this should be of small comfort to you and your friends. The ink the law uses has absolutely no disappearing properties whatsoever. Once it's down on indictment papers, it sticks.

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And that's precisely what you'll get with every Lucky Strike you light, because there's never a rough puff in a Lucky. Just think of that, friends. 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Luckies pay millions of dollars more than official parity prices to get ripe, mellow tobacco for your Lucky Strike. Just listen for a moment to what the tobacco experts say about the kind of leaf Lucky Strike buys. Take Mr. L. Garland Griffin, a tobacco auctioneer from Clarksville, Virginia, who recently said, "All in all, I've

0: 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And season after season, I've seen Lucky Strike buy fine tobacco. Prime, ripe leaf. The kind of tobacco for downright good smoking. I've smoked Lucky's regularly for 14 years.
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2: Plays. Stories of the unusual. This is Arch Obler. Tonight's play is somewhat ungrammatically titled Him or Me because it's about an ungrammatical, unethical character whom we're all meeting all too frequently in our troubled world. If ever a playwright wrote a play in blood, that's the way I did this one. It begins after a short message. And now, Arch Obler's unusual play called Him or Me. Listen to the thoughts of Bill Carr.
3: Him or me. Why do I keep thinking that round and round in my head? Him or me. No! It's him. It's gotta be him. How can a lousy little rat... I gotta think. Figure out an angle. You got an angle, you can beat any rat. I'll figure out where it started, where it went, how it's been going. Then I'll figure out an angle. Now, where did it begin? Wind. Why do I remember the wind? I stood in that lousy army transport deck and I was laughing. $15,000 in my kick and Chicago waiting. Nice and juicy. Yeah, I remember. First night back, that old sucker's car. Got off at the boat, night. He pulled up. He said,
4: "Want a lift, soldier?"
3: Yeah. Brand new convertible, I remember.
4: Are you sure you're warm enough, young man?
3: Yeah, I'm okay.
4: Cora, she's Mrs. Potter, always makes fun of me, carrying all those blankets and things. But when you travel down the road as long as I have and in my territory, you just have to be ready for any contingency.
3: You got a nice car.
4: Oh, yes. You see, it's a surprise for Mrs. Potter. But she won't know about it for 2 weeks.
5: Hey, mister, could you pull up a minute? I feel so good.
4: What?
5: Oh, I'm going to be sick.
4: Oh, sure. There you are. Do you want to get out? I mean, I...
5: Your hands! No! Please!
3: Yeah. Brand new convertible. 2 weeks, he said, and as old as he wouldn't start yelling to the cops for three, and by that time I'd be back in Chicago on a car to have a new paint job and a new engine number. I looked out of the window. We were parked right on a bridge. And below, there was water.
4: Up you go.
3: You wanted to go fishing, mister?
4: Okay.
3: Faster. I gotta think faster. I gotta figure it all out. The time is gone. I gotta figure an angle. What happened then? I gotta remember. There's a car. Yeah. On the way to Chicago. Oh, but first I had to settle an old score. I've been waiting for 15 years in my hometown.
6: Paper, mister?
3: Paper?
6: No. Say, tell me something, will you? A guy named J.B. Roland still run this town?
7: Old man Roland?
6: Yeah.
7: Well, mister, he don't have to run it. He owns it. The bank, most of the filling stations, the newspaper. Well, old man Roland's got... Hey, look.
6: What?
7: See that dish crossing the street? That's old man Roland's, too. That's his daughter.
3: That was you, Katie, he was talking about. And seeing you made it a lot easier to hang around town and figure out an angle to settle my score with your old man.
8: Have another, young man. Have another. After all, this is quite an occasion.
3: An occasion, Mr. Roland?
8: Why, of course. Prodigal son returns with a fatted calf.
3: Oh, yeah? You run me out of town, didn't you, Mr. Roland?
8: No, I didn't do that exactly. I felt another atmosphere would get you away from certain unfortunate influences. And it certainly did straighten you out. And to think that you're now a businessman, no less. Yeah, the past is the past, as far as I'm concerned. And here you are, older, prosperous, and a welcome guest. Oh, Kathy, come in here. I want you to meet an old friend of mine.
3: Yeah, you were the answer, Kay, the angle.
2: But you didn't want to play, did you, Kay?
9: Oh, Bill, please. I like you very much. Of course I do. But after all, I've only known you a week. Oh, please, Bill, don't let me talk. I'm just a small-town girl. You frighten me a little. But I do like you very much. I think about you all the time.
2: Yeah. Just a nice, small-town girl, Kay. So, wedding bells was the price of the payoff? Okay, I said. Might have the preacher say the words over me a couple of times before the war. One more time, I'm going to hurt me. And when I get through with you and your old man's bankroll, that'll square the score. Yeah. With interest for 15 years.
8: I'm not for this marriage, Bill. Had I known you intended to stay in our town, I would have seen to it that my daughter never met you.
2: Papa didn't have a chance.
9: Bill? Please, turn off the big light. It's shining right in my eyes.
2: Oh, sure. Yeah. Better.
9: Uh-huh.
2: Should I turn off the bed lamp, too?
9: After the champagne.
2: Oh.
9: I bet we're the only people who ever stole champagne from their own weddings. To us, Bill. Always.
2: Yeah.
9: I'm married to you, and, mm-hmm. and I love you, but I don't really know you.
2: Hmm?
9: I've got to ask you something right now.
2: Well, go ahead.
9: All those years away from town, and then coming back all of a sudden, I've got to know, Bill. Did you come back because you didn't know she'd gotten married?
2: Nah.
9: I mean, Lily Ellis.
2: Oh.
9: Some people were saying you really left town because of her. Did you come back because of her, too?
2: Lily Ellis. She said Lily Ellis for a minute I couldn't remember. Lily Ellis. Ooh. And I married her, too. And then I remember Jeff. Blonde gal I played around with. I said to Kay, no, baby, I don't even remember Lily Ellis. Now, how about another... And then, I remember, I started to get out of bed. My right foot touched the floor. Oh, it wasn't the floor. Something soft and warm. It bit. I fell over. I fell back in the bed. My elbow hit something. It was Kay. Screaming, running, the jaw to one side. And there was blood on my foot, and I knew. A rat. I stepped on a rat, and he bit me. And when I fell back, I hit Kay's jaw, and I broke.
8: Rats. Rats. What do you mean, rats? It's a brand new house. How could there be any rats? Drunk! And you hit her and you broke her jaw. Well, you won't get the chance to hurt her again. She's safe at home and she's staying there. I'll get the marriage annulled.
2: You went away, Mr. Ronan, with the door closed behind you. I knew that job was finished. It was no good. The weeks were wasted. I was out, cold, all my scheming, the dough, the gal, the paper, all of it finished by one lousy little rat. Only was there a rat. I sat down, me and a bottle, and the more I kept drinking, the more I kept thinking. Was there a rat? Was there a rat? I fell asleep.
5: I woke up.
2: A shot? Who? Who? And then I saw a bottle of whiskey smashed on the floor. In my sleep, and then I saw something else. Animal tracks, wet animal tracks, running across the floor as if somebody went through the liquor. I got to my feet and I followed them across the room, through the door, and then they were gone. They were lost in the carpet, but now I knew there was a rat.
10: I'll get you, you pleasant rat. I'll get you, the pleasant
2: rat. Yeah, I still stay yelling. Nobody had ever got the best of me. Nobody. O'Bannon, Sam Contreras, Max Reaver, dead, rotting. Nobody beat me. Nobody. I wasn't going away. I was staying there. As long as it took me to get that rat. Him or me. That's when I knew it. Him or me.
1: Now to return to Arch Obler's strange play, Him or Me. Listen to the thoughts of Bill Carr.
5: or me. Him or me. No. Him. Him. Yeah. Keep thinking of that. I want to do that morning. Yeah, I remember. I went out into the street, just like I was. Everybody saw me.
11: Hi, Mr. Carr. How's the bride?
12: Hi, Bill. What's the rush?
11: Hello, Bill. Anything I can do for you?
12: Yeah, some traps. Give me some traps, will you?
11: Traps? What kind of traps? Bear traps? Gopher?
12: Rat traps. Give me three. Make it four. Now, give me a dozen.
11: What?
12: And give me some poison. A dozen boxes of rat poison.
11: Now, wait a minute. There aren't that many rats in
12: town. Don't argue with you fool. Now, to stop. Get it for me, will you? Get it for me?
5: In a couple of minutes, I was out of the place, the stuff in my arms, almost running. I could see people turning me, watching me running, the stuff in my arms, my face the way it was, without washing, shaving. And then she was there, the blonde dame.
13: Bill Carr, of all people! Say, I bet you don't even remember
5: me. Well, I was...
13: You don't? You so-and-so. I'm Lily Allen.
5: Sure. I know. I mean, I...
13: Oh, you big, handsome lug. Haven't you got a kiss of your old girlfriend after all these years? Come on, I know you. You're not the bashful type.
5: And then you were grinding your lips on mine. Weren't you, Lily? You didn't think. You didn't know. You didn't care. Everybody watching. Everybody stopping in the street watching. Bill Carr, who just got married to old man Ruin's kid, kissing his old girlfriend out there in front of everybody.
13: Look, Bill, we're stopping traffic. Come on, let's get out of here. How about taking me to bed?
5: No.
13: All right. We'll go over to my place and... Well, for heaven's sake, what's in those boxes? Breakfast food?
7: Poison grain.
13: Well, for heaven's sake, Bill, what are you doing with all those boxes of poison grain? Who are you killing and when?
5: I got away from her. Back in the house, I set the traps. I put the poison stuff across the head of the stairs, crisscross all over the kitchen floor, and then I went into the bedroom. And then I saw. Where I left the bureau drawer open, everything was torn to pieces. All my identification papers, my billfold, and the rest of my dough. My dough. $15,000 chewed up in little pieces. My dough. And then a phone.
14: All right. Oh, who is it?
15: Hello. Is it you, Bill?
14: Yeah.
15: Listen, Mr. Ronan. Kay's got in her head that she wants to come back there with you. Heaven knows why. But you better come over here and get her right away.
14: No, let her stay there. I said, let us stay there. Busy. Things are going
15: on. Now, you see, Bill Carr. Kathy's got hysterics. And if she wants to be with you, I blast it all. You better come over here and get her. You hear me right away.
5: Right away. Sure, why not? So I took a deep breath and I went over and got you, Kay. Sure. Because now the 15 grand was gone. But Evan, you were going to have another chance to get your old man right in his cash box. He came with us. And when the two of you were all set in the house, I went down the street thinking of that 15,000 gone. And the back of my head was hurting like it was ready to bust wide open. Him or me, I had to do something. Traps, the poison grain, that wasn't enough. I had to be sure I'd get him fast before I blew my top. Oh, yeah. I remember I looked down, it was a big Tom. Like old man Frank always has around his cash feeding grain store. I went into the place.
16: Yes, what is it?
5: And Mr. Frank, you got rats around here, huh?
16: Right.
5: Well, how do you get rid of them?
16: Why?
5: We got rats at my house. Will you tell me a sure way to get rid of them?
16: Why?
5: Because I'll pay off, that's why. Any price. I'll pay you anything you want.
16: Well, I haven't got the stuff ready made, but would you want the formula?
5: The formula? Yeah, sure.
16: I got it written down on a paper here somewhere. Yeah, here it is. Cost you $2. Cash money.
5: Went down the street and I was feeling good. Old man Frank always knew what he was talking about. Holding that piece of paper tight in my hand, I went into Mr. Miller's drugstore.
17: Yes, what is it?
5: Oh, how's the bridegroom? Or shouldn't I?
17: Hey, this prescription, can you fill this right away?
5: Prescription's my business.
17: Hey. What's this for?
5: Old man Frank giving me.
17: It's for killing rats.
5: Very dangerous.
17: Oh, sure. Come on, will you fill it? I'm in a hurry.
5: Oh, this is very dangerous. Very, very.
18: Half an hour later, he came back with two bottles. Mix them, he says. Be careful, he says. When I got home, Kay was sleeping. Her pa was snoring in the chair next to bed. So I went to the kitchen, I got a big glass dish, and I began to mix the stuff. All of a sudden...
19: Hey, what's going on here? What are you doing? What's that stuff you're mixing? Medicine?
5: No, don't touch it.
19: What's the matter with you? That poison?
5: Yeah.
19: Poison?
5: Yeah. Sure, it's poison. Look, that rat, the one that bit me, just to kill him.
2: Once and for all.
19: Oh. All right, Bill. All right, I've got to go home now to supper, but I'll be back later. Now, you'd better be careful.
2: He went, and as soon as he did, I finished mixing the stuff, and I filled half a dozen saucers with it. And then I put those saucers all the places I knew he'd go. Kitchen, living room, hallway. And then as I started down into the basement, in the other room, I grabbed it till I had already delivered him. The lights. Gotcha. Yeah, got him. Broken pieces of saucer on the floor and over him by the window. Him. Yeah. He was there just the way I dreamed about it. Looking up at me. Yeah. What'd he look like? He was big. Yeah. He was big. He was big as a tomcat. And he wasn't young. His fur was a gray that was an old gray. His head was sharp and pointed like a key to hell. With black, bright, beady eyes that knew all the answers in hell. Yeah, his eyes. Something crazy. Just in that minute, he looked at me. He was that rat in that road near Frisco. Me in the car, him sitting by the man I'd killed, looking up at me. And all of a sudden, he moved. The club in my hand went up. Then I began to laugh. Because whatever he was, wherever he came from, I saw he couldn't get away from me. Not anymore. His hind legs, that poison had done something to him. Now he's just crawling along. Just crawling, like a big gray crab in a dirty fur coat. I took a step forward. He stopped crawling. Looked at me like he was trying to figure a way out. There was no way out. He took another little sidestep toward the window. Window was partway open. Another little sidestep, his eyes on me. Okay, I said to myself, okay. Three more steps, and then I'll give it to you. Took another step. But between that and the next step, he waited a long, long time. Looking at me all the time, as if trying to figure out what I was thinking, what I was going to do. One more step, I said to myself. You got one step left. His claw started digging into the wood for another move, and then he changed his mind. But all of a sudden, I couldn't wait no more. Now, I swung the club. He wasn't there. Where he got the strength from, I don't know. He threw himself to one side of my club, missed him, and then he was gone. I stood there like I was struck dead. And then I heard... Hey, I'm coming. Yelling, waving the club, I ran to the bedroom. Jay, you were sitting up in the bed pointing a finger. I saw him on the floor moving toward you. I swung that club. And the light went up. I swung blind in the dark. But I felt the club hit and crush. And then you, Kay. You were quiet. I didn't have a chance. No. The way I broke your jaw on our honeymoon, another girl coming back to town and kissing me, and me going around town to get the poison, and what the druggist said, what your pa said about the poison drink and the way I acted, what they dug up on me in Chicago. I didn't have a chance. Him or me.
20: Clock?
2: Why do I hear a clock? Time, yeah. I gotta have more time. An angle. I ain't figured out an angle. Nobody's ever licked me. Nobody. Now, how can a dirty, lousy little rat lick... Straps. Putting straps on my feet. My hands. Mask over my head. They're gonna burn. Him or me? I guess it's me.

0: This is Arch Ober once more. Someone said to me, "Hi, Mr. Ryder, why don't you make us laugh?" So, for the sake of a few laughs, my next play is titled Mrs. Kingsley's Report. More about that after a brief message. This is Ober again. First, might I thank with you tonight's players, Larry Dobkin, Barney Phillips, and Barbara Eiler.
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2: This is the news. The government reports that unemployment increased by 584,000 persons in February. It was the fourth straight monthly increase. There are now 3,671,000 unemployed. In the past 3 months, December, January, and February, the figure on the unemployed increased by 2 million. Once again tonight, Senator McCarthy and Army Secretary Stevens are in violent verbal disagreement. An Army report says that Senator McCarthy and his chief counsel, Roy Cohn, applied pressure and threats to the Army to try to get special treatment for a former committee aide, David Schein, who was drafted into the Army. The Army report says the 27-year-old Cohn threatened to get the Secretary Stevens and wreck the Army. Cohn denies this. And he and McCarthy say the Army has been using this report in an attempt to blackmail the McCarthy Committee to give up its search for communists in the Army. McCarthy today released an unsigned memorandum saying that Army Secretary Stevens once suggested that the committee aim its search for communists at the Navy, the Air Force, and the Defense Department. The unsigned McCarthy memorandum says Stevens offered to furnish leads and plenty of dirt for such an investigation. Secretary Stevens promptly called this utterly untrue. And the Army's legal counsel, John G. Adams, who is alleged to have had conversations with McCarthy on such things, calls the McCarthy memorandum fantastic and false. One McCarthy committee member, Republican Potter of Michigan, called for a quick hearing to determine whether what he called these shocking charges against Cohn are true. Another Republican committee member, Dirksen of Illinois, said McCarthy violated an agreement with other Republicans not to release his memorandum, at least until they had discussed the Army's report on McCarthy and Cohn. Dirksen says the present controversy has gone far enough. The 3 Democrats on the committee want an early hearing on the Army's report. So does Republican Senator Munt, another member. Senator McCarthy left Washington today to make some speeches in Wisconsin. I am obliged to assume that most people have on their minds matters of more considerable substance than Senator McCarthy's opinion of this reporter, or my opinion of him. However, it might serve some purpose to set at least some part of the record straight. Let us begin with the subject of the Civil Liberties Union. Here is Senator McCarthy's statement on that subject, recorded while he was interrogating Reed Harris.
3: Did the Civil Liberties Union provide you with an attorney at that time?
4: I had many offers of attorneys, and one of those was from the American Civil Liberties Union, yes.
3: The question is, did the Civil Liberties Union supply you with an attorney?
4: They did supply an attorney.
3: The answer is yes.
4: The answer is yes.
3: You know, the Civil Liberties Union has been listed as a front for and doing the work of the Communist Party.
4: Mr. Chairman, this was 1932.
3: Yeah, I know it's 1932. Do you know that they since have been listed as a front for and doing the work of the Communist Party?
4: I do not know that they have been listed so, sir.
3: You don't know they have been listed?
4: I have heard that mention and read that mention.
2: Now here is this reporter's comment made on a recent television program.
5: The Reed-Harris hearing demonstrates one of the senator's techniques. Twice, he said the American Civil Liberties Union was listed as a subversive front. The Attorney General's list does not and has never listed the ACLU as subversive, nor does the FBI or any other federal government agency. And the American Civil Liberties Union holds in its files letters of commendation from President Truman, President Eisenhower, and General MacArthur.
2: Here again is what Senator McCarthy said last night when asked by Fulton Lewis Jr. to comment on my remarks.
6: Well, may I say that there are some individuals in the ACLU who are good Americans, but Murrow again was not telling the truth when he said it had not been listed. I have, as you see here, Fulton, the fourth report of the Un-American Activities Committee in California. And I quote from page 107, and this is a quotation in regard to the organization which Murrow said had not been listed. Quote, the American Civil Liberties Union may be definitely classed as a communist front or a transmission belt organization. At least 90% of its efforts are expended on behalf of communists who come into conflict with the law. So that, again, Mr. Murrow is not telling the truth.
2: I specifically stated the Attorney General's list, the FBI, and any other government agency. Someone lied. There's no doubt about that. Now let us turn to another subject. Mr. Lewis last night asked the senator to comment on a television program of which I am the editor. Here is Senator McCarthy's reply. I have no hesitation in giving it such circulation as this broadcast may enjoy.
6: I may say, Fulton, that I have a little difficulty answering the specific attacks that he made because I never listened to the extreme left-wing, bleeding-heart elements of radio or television.
2: The senator may have me there. I may be a bleeding heart, being not quite sure of what it means. As for being extreme left-wing, that is political shorthand. But if the senator means that I am somewhat to the left of his position and of Louis XIV, he is correct. Now, here are the facts about that Moscow summer school. The date was 1935. I was the assistant director of the Institute of International Education. This organization dealt primarily with the exchange of students and professors between this and foreign countries. It had established offices in London, Paris, Berlin, Geneva, and elsewhere. It was largely financed at that time by the Carnegie Corporation and the Rockefeller Foundation. Among its board of trustees were such as John Foster Dulles, John Bassett Moore, Thomas W. Lamont, Virginia Gildersleeve, and others equally distinguished. I believed 18 years ago, and I believe today, that mature American graduate students and professors can engage in conversation and controversy, the clash of ideas, with communists anywhere under peacetime conditions without becoming contaminated or converted. To deny this would be to admit that in the realm of ideas, faith, and conviction, the communist cause, dogma, and doctrine is stronger than our own. This reporter declines to admit that, but remains uncertain as to Senator McCarthy's position on this matter. This seems to be the open season for quoting Lincoln. Last night, Senator McCarthy quoted from a Lincoln speech of 1838. I'd like to read you these words from that same speech. I hope I am over-wary, but if I am not, there is even now something of ill omen amongst us. I mean the increasing disregard for law which pervades the country, the growing disposition to substitute the wild and furious passions in lieu of the sober judgment of courts, and the worse than savage mobs for the executive ministers of justice. Good night and good luck.
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0: From the oil fields of Iran to the fertile delta of the Nile, the smoldering coals of ancient hatreds, of militant nationalism, threatened to burst into a fiery inferno that could well be the start of World War III. And who would there be to say whether such a flaming holocaust came into being accidentally or was deliberately ignited as a weapon of destruction aimed at the Western democracies? The time is 9:45 p.m. The place, a dark, crooked alleyway near the dock area of Cairo. The furtive figure of a man moves cautiously, hesitatingly, through the black enveloping shadows of the Egyptian night.
1: Why do I do these things anyway? A guy could get his throat cut out here, and for what? A few measly bucks. Believe me, if it wasn't for that, I'd never do it. Where is Uncle Ahmed anyways? He said he'd meet me here. Where is he? Where is Cousin Ismail? Oh, where is anybody?
2: Right behind the fenders.
1: Oh, Uncle Ahmed, it's so dark. For a minute, I thought you were somebody else. Oh. You are somebody else.
2: Quiet, Zilschmidt. That is the blade of a knife you feel pressing against your throat.
1: It is.
2: Listen. There is a certain man aboard the British cruiser Hellenic out in the harbor. A certain Pasha Ken Thurston. He must board the Cairo Port Said Express at midnight. Compartment C3. With him, he must have 100,000 pounds sterling. Repeat that.
1: Cairo Port Said Express, midnight. Compartment C3. 100,000 pounds sterling?
2: You will see that he is there with the money. Otherwise, your life will be forfeit.
1: But what if he don't want to go?
2: He will go, Zellschmidt. When you tell him that with the 100,000 pounds, he will be able to purchase a halfpenny stamp.

0: This story of Zellschmidt sounds rather like a weirdy, doesn't it, Ken? Could be a trap, you know.
1: I doubt it, Jim. I had a hunch Dagon and his uncle Ahmed could help us out on this. I think they've done it.
0: Well, Zellschmidt said this knife-wielding character did mention a halfpenny stamp, but is it the one we're after?
1: Well, it has to be. What other stamp could possibly be worth 100,000 pounds?
0: Yes, 20 times that if it contains the data we want. And how are we to find out?
1: Easy. I'll be aboard the Cairo Port Said Express at midnight.
0: Might take a bit of doing. The Egyptians aren't very partial to us at this moment, you know.
1: I'll do a bit of disguise, change clothes, go as an Egyptian merchant.
0: And I'll wait till your throat's cut before you leave the station.
1: I'll let you know how I come out.
0: Oh, no, hold on, Ken. You might be decent enough to wait until I get my hat. I'm going with you.

0: sure this is the right car, Kent?
1: Yeah, there's compartment C5, 4. Here we are, C3.
2: Come in, please, gentlemen. Come in. There's more than enough room for all of us.
1: Who are you?
2: My name is Touros, gentlemen. Dimetro Touros.
1: This happens to be a private compartment, Mr. Touros. Or didn't you know?
2: Oh, yes, I was quite aware of that fact. I have been waiting for you, Mr. Thurston, and for Commander Stevens.
1: Yeah. How do you know who we are?
2: I have connections, sir, but that is not important now.
1: What is?
2: The fact, sir, that I am a philatelist, a stamp collector, and my reason for being here is the same as yours, a certain halfpenny stamp.
1: What stamp is that?
2: Gentlemen, some 5 years ago, a British intelligence agent managed to infiltrate into a certain organization, a Middle East Strategy Committee, whose orders came from a city which might well be called Moscow. Am I correct, Commander Stevens?
1: You were saying something about a stamp, Mr. Touros.
2: Yes. That agent managed to acquire quite a fund of information about this committee, such as its concern with the Iranian oil situation, its interest in the anti-British riots in Egypt, and he inscribed it all, every fact, name, place, upon the back of a halfpenny stamp.
1: Oh, come now, Touros. One can hardly write a phone number on the back of a stamp, let alone all that data you're mentioning.
2: As you know, the agent was a specially trained calligrapher, one who could inscribe the Lord's Prayer on the head of a pin.
1: So?
2: The agent was arrested by the committee and murdered. The stamp disappeared. It is now somewhere in Egypt, avidly being sought by Russian agents, by British agents, by certain Arabian potentates.
1: And by Dimetro Touros.
2: Yes, as you say, Mr. Thurston, by Dimetro Touros.
1: What's your interest in it?
2: Strictly financial. That stamp is worth a great deal of money to the interested parties I have mentioned. Here, one of my cards. I trust you will visit me one day soon at my home in Port Said. Thank you, gentlemen. Good night.
1: Well, now what you make of that, Ken? One thing's for sure. Our friend Touros is well informed about that halfpenny stamp. But he's not the man we came to meet.
3: What makes you think that?
1: Those bloodstains on the carpet.
3: Bloodstains on the...
1: Yes. Right next to that window seat.
3: What in the world?
1: There's luggage space under that seat. Let's take a look.
3: Yes, indeed. You think he was the man we were going to meet?
1: Yes.
3: And who slipped that knife into him? Touros?
1: Could be.
3: Then Touros must have the stamp.
1: I doubt it.
3: Why?
1: He'd have tried to make a deal with us all. He'd have claimed he entered the compartment by accident.
3: And it must be somebody else aboard the train. Maybe anybody.
1: Yeah.
4: May we come in, gentlemen?
1: No, you're in. What do you want?
4: I am Major Osman Kamal, Egyptian military police. The men in the corridor are my agents. Do not attempt resistance, please.
1: What's your interest in us?
4: The corpse under that seat makes the answer superfluous. However, you are both under arrest for murder. Raise your hands, please.
1: Ken,
4: raise them.
1: Better do as he says, Jim. After all, it makes it easier to reach the emergency call.
4: Not for that, if indeed you not...
3: Knocked off his feet. I'll make sure he stays that way. Touch of genius, Ken, pulling an emergency cord. There's certainly no time to mess around with a murder charge, but where do we go from here?
1: Port Said.
3: Port Said?
1: If the stamp's aboard this train, that's where it's headed.

0: lovely city, Port Said. Despite the trouble we had getting here. Though I must confess I don't feel one bit closer to that stamp.
1: That's why I want to visit our friend, Demetro Touros. He's the only lead we have.
0: Yes, well... According to the address on his card, this should be his home.
1: Yeah. You go on and contact your agents in town. See if they've learned anything. I'll talk to Touros here and we'll meet at the El Akbar Hotel tonight.
0: Right.

0: Hello, Mr. Thurston. Welcome to Port Said.
1: Well, I'll be...
0: And surprised to see me, eh, Mr. Ritz?
2: I should have known you were aboard that train last night. What did you do? See Touros leave that compartment and follow him here?
0: That's right. Only stood to reason you'd be showing up here, too. So when the tourist character left the house, I got in.
2: Yeah. How long have you been here?
0: Only a couple of minutes, Mr. Ritz.
2: Nobody else in the house?
0: No, not a soul. Well, what do we do now?
2: Look for a heaping stamp.
0: The one worth £100,000. Sterling?
2: Yeah. Now, that looks like a den or library over there. Let's try it.
0: Hey, it's blacker in here than my Aunt Zenobia's heart.
2: There's a lamp on this desk.
0: Yeah. Hey. Ah, some joint, eh, Mr. X? Must be plenty of dough in this damn business. And look at that painting of that cute cookie dancing.
2: We're interested in stamps, not dancing girls. Remember?
0: Oh, sure. So, where do we start, Mr. X?
2: I suppose we try those albums on this desk.
0: Hey, look at those books. All covered with leather and stuff. Artificial diamonds and stuff.
2: Oh, those diamonds are real, Pagan.
0: Oh, sure. I knew it all the time. Who'd ever put diamonds on a book? That was real.
2: That's right.
0: Then what are we waiting for? Let's grab those books and scrum out of here.
2: Oh, shut up.
0: Find something, Strix?
2: Take a look at this page.
0: What's that to look at? Just stamps.
2: Hypno stamps.
0: Hey, maybe one of them's that... the one that Joker said you should meet him on the train so you could pay him off, and it's worth almost $500,000?
2: Yeah. Let's check him.
0: But how are you going to do that, Mr. X? What are you going to look for?
2: They're in little plastic envelopes. We can see both sides. Look for writing on the back.
0: Writing? What kind of writing?
2: Any kind of writing. Just... My eyes. Funny as a matter of... There you are.
0: Mr. X. Sleepy. I'm sleepy.
2: The lamp of smoke is coming up from the lamp. Being drugged. Gotta get out of here.
0: Oh. Sure, Mr. X. Gotta get out.
2: Hang on. Get up. Get the lamp. Drugs coming from the lamp. I gotta turn it out. Turn it.

0: We'll return to the man called X in just a moment. Countries, like people, have their economic ups and downs. And, like people, the countries that cut to the roots of their problems with the greatest ease progress the farthest and the fastest. Our own country has become the envy of the world in this respect. And why? Because the better we produce, the better we live. Throughout our history, living conditions have been geared to productivity, improving with industry's vast strides, bringing shorter work hours, more leisure time, and greater well-being to us. And American production has taken place in a setting of liberty, the liberty to work where one desires, to profit from initiative and enterprise. The American way has brought more benefits to more people than any other system in the world. So that's what we mean when we say, the better we produce, the better we live. And now, Act Two of The Man Called X, starring Herbert Marshall, with Leon Belasco as Pagan Zellschmidt. It is only a little colored piece of paper, a halfpenny stamp, but on its back it contains information that could quench the rising flames of unrest in the Middle East, or could lead to World War III. And now Ken Thurston is in Port Said, Egypt, searching for the stamp in the home of Dimitro Touros, a search that is suddenly terminated when he and Pagan come under the influence of some strange drug.
1: So, Thurston Effendi, you are regaining consciousness at last.
2: Yeah. Yeah, it looks as though... Huh? Who are you?
1: I am known as Erdry. Does the name mean anything to you?
2: That picture on the wall in Touros Library. The dancing girl.
1: Oh, I am flattered that you recognize me, Effendi. Yeah.
2: Pagan, where's Pagan?
1: Your companion is sleeping comfortably in the cabin next to this one.
2: So we're aboard ship.
1: The Abdullah Bey, anchored in the harbor of Port Said. It is my husband's yacht.
2: Husband?
1: You have already met him.
2: Dimitro Touros.
1: That is quite correct.
2: Why bring me here?
1: Is it so difficult to fathom, Effendi? We are all after the same thing. The halfpenny stamp.
2: No, it still doesn't make sense. Unless you working with your husband, Erdry, or against him.
1: Dimitri is a pig. Does that answer you?
2: It gives me a general idea, yes.
1: Well, then let me give you more specific ones. On the Port Said waterfront, there is a cafe known as the Star of Heaven. Tonight, in the Star of Heaven, you may be able to find the halfpenny stamp that you seek.
2: That's interesting. Anything else?
1: I understand it will be in the custody of one I have heard referred to only as the man with the third green eye.
2: Well, not very enlightening, is it?
1: It will have to do. I have told you all that I know.
2: Yes, but why?
1: I wish that stamp to be in the hands of its rightful owners, not in the Metro's. And I intend to make certain of that personally.
2: Oh, how?
1: If you succeed in obtaining the stamp, you will come back here to the yacht with it.
2: Why should I come back?
1: There are two men wanted for a murder committed aboard the Cairo Port Said Express. A certain Major Osman Kemal is in Port Said at this very moment. He might well be interested in the whereabouts of one of those men.
2: Not very subtle about your threat, are you?
1: There is nothing very subtle about war, Thurston Effendi. Well?
2: I'll try to be back tonight.

0: These carriages will cut your throat for nothing, even less maybe. Why don't we give the Spurs a couple of quick powders?
1: No, not until we find the things we're looking for.
0: What things?
1: A halfpenny stamp. A man with a third green eye.
0: I don't know what kind of talk is that.
2: Pardon, Effendi, Your Honor. For you, Effendi, best coffee. Black, thick, and hot.
1: Thank you.
2: And for you, Effendi, honey milk. Pure and sweet from the cow.
0: Milk? But I ordered a triple scotch.
1: I changed the order. What do we owe you, waiter?
2: Nothing, Effendi. It has been paid for.
0: How do you like that? First reloading I get in 6 months and I wind up with milk.
1: Mighty nice, waiter. Who arranged it?
2: The proprietor, Abdul Hafiz Ben.
1: Hafiz Ben?
2: Yeah, that is he standing near the rear door.
0: Hey, Mr. Thurston, that Hafiz Ben joker, he's
1: there. Yeah, yeah. Thank him for us, waiter. And here for you.
2: Oh, a thousand thanks, Effendi.

0: That napkin says we haven't much choice.
1: Quite right, Mr. Thurston. Though it is only 22 caliber, it would be quite deadly if aimed properly. Well, sir, shall we indulge in some friendly conversation regarding a halfpenny stamp? You must realize by now that I want it, sir. Want it very badly. And before this evening is out, I shall possess it.
0: Then why waste time with me?
1: My dear sir, it is hardly a waste of time to remove the last obstacle from one's path. You will notice that the band is playing louder. The music will shortly reach a pitch where the sound of two shots muffled in this napkin will go entirely unnoticed.
0: Just like that, eh?
1: Just like that, sir.
0: Well, at least it's time for me to finish this coffee.
2: My face! My face!
0: Let's have that gun drawn.
3: What was that, Thurston?
0: Come on, that rear door.
3: Yeah,

0: Why do we still hang around these joints, Mr. X? The rest of those jokers will be after us any minute.
1: Office Ben's still got that hate-me stamp.
0: And you think he's back here somewheres?
1: He's got to have an office someplace. Maybe this is it.
0: Oh, Mr. X.
1: Yes.
0: Oh, but who? Why?
1: Take a look at his turban.
0: Mr. X, the emerald, the third green eye.
1: Yes.

0: So the man with the third green eye is dead, Thurston Effendi. And the halfpenny stamp is missing once again.
1: Looks like it, Audrey.
0: Ah, this is too bad. But at least there is one consolation. The maître did not get his filthy hands on it.
1: Yeah. Well, I've kept my promise. Might as well be going. Well, Major.
2: You remember me, Thurston Effendi.
1: Sure. Looks like you pulled a neat double cross, Audrey.
2: Perhaps it would not have been necessary if you had returned with the halfpenny stump, Thurston Effendi.
1: So you're in on this, too. What about that military police gag?
2: Many a subterfuge to question you and Commander James Stevens at leisure. Circumstances prevented that aboard the train. Nothing shall prevent it now.
1: What do you think you'll find out from me?
0: The present whereabouts of the stamp.
1: You think I'm the one who killed Hefsben and took the stamp from him?
2: No other explanation will fit the circumstances.
0: Major Cabal, start questioning him. He will tell us where it is hidden quickly enough.
1: Oh, you don't have to bother. I'll tell you where it is. But I want to get something straight first.
2: Huh? What?
1: As I see it, Hefsben spread the word that he'd sell the stamp to the highest bidder, and the vultures started gathering around. Tourists who had the money to buy it, and the two of you who sent me to the cafe to get it for you.
2: So?
1: But you didn't figure that one of you would double-cross the other.
0: What do you mean?
1: While Touros and I kept each other busy, one of you killed Hefsben and took the stamp. Didn't you, Audrey?
0: What? You are lying.
1: Better not wear such spicy perfume. The scent was still in Hefsben's office. Now, where's the emerald? The one that's got the stamp concealed inside. In your purse?
0: No. No, no, stay away from there. No!
1: Okay, Major. It's your move.
2: So, you did double-cross me, Audrey. I should have known.
0: No, Osman. Put away that gun. You can't shoot me. You can't.
2: I am going to...
3: Is everything okay, Ken?
1: It's under control, Jim. Thanks. You heard everything?
3: I didn't miss a word. All very exciting at the end there, and I must say we've run up against as unsavory a character of crew of characters it's ever been my misfortune to meet.
0: Who are you to talk, you filthy capitalistic pigs? Someday we will prove to the world who the truly superior peoples are.
3: Oh, sure.
1: You're certainly trying hard enough. Using the double cross, murder, even war. Or maybe someday you'll learn that there are no superior people. Only a couple of billion human beings who want to live together in peace. Who pray they won't have to fight to get it.
4: Now, here's our star, Mr. Herbert Marshall.
1: Thanks for being with us. And my thanks to Lucille Meredith, John Dana, Ed Begley, John Stevenson, and Lou Krugman. Next week, South America. The basin of the Orinoco River, where, believe it or not, a ton of dynamite and one Pagon Zellschmidt produce an explosion that threatens the whole country. Pagon? Leon Belasco, of course. So join us, won't you, when next I return as the man called X. Good night.
4: X, starring Herbert Marshall, is a J. Richard Kennedy production with music by Milton Charles. Tonight's story was written by Sidney Marshall. This program is directed by Jack Johnstone. All characters and incidents on this program are fictitious, and any resemblance to actual characters or incidents is purely coincidental. And now, until next week, same time and station, this is Hal Gibney saying good night for The Man Called X. This is NBC, the national...

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0: starring Frank Morgan in Names on the Land, on the Cavalcade of America, sponsored by the DuPont Company, maker of better things for better living through chemistry. But first, here is Gayne Whitman.
1: One of the most inspiring things about Christmas is the way it brings us together in our thoughts. Under the sparkling lights of the Christmas tree, the family in California and the family in Maine are thinking much the same thoughts this evening, feeling the same pleasure and tenderness, the same goodwill. And the men and women of the DuPont Company derive a little extra joy from the thought that many of the things which add pleasure to your Christmas are made possible or made better by chemistry. We find in such a thought the broader meaning of the DuPont phrase, better things for better living through chemistry.
0: Frank Morgan appears through the courtesy of Metro-Goldwyn-Mayer and is one of the stars of the MGM picture Yolanda and the Thief. The DuPont Company presents Names on the Land, starring Frank Morgan as the train conductor on The Cavalcade of America. Millions of lights twinkle on the Christmas trees tonight in the little towns across our land, which are home to the people who live there. And there are many, many Americans who are at home in those little towns this Christmas Eve, for the first time in long, weary years. The names of some of those towns are as familiar as the morning newspaper, and some you've probably never heard of. So, this first peacetime Christmas Eve, the Cavalcade of America takes you on an imaginary train ride, swooping all over the country, seeking out the names of places which stand for home in such a special way tonight. The Names on the Land. Frank Morgan, your conductor on tonight's mythical train ride, will not only call out the stopping places, but in addition, will tell you how some of the names actually came into being. How where you're going got that way.
2: Board!
3: Where does this train go, mister?
2: Oh, this train follows old St. Nick tonight. Goes everywhere, you see. A steamed-up alphabetical train that runs from A to Z. Halicel, Bangor, Cairo, Deal, El Paso, Fiddletown, Great Salt Lake, Happy Creek, or Igo. Jackass Gulch, Knife Creek, Lover's Leap, or Mudville. Neversink, Ono, Pigeon Roost, or Quack Hill. Rabbit's Ear, Seekonk, Tickle Naked, Unwag. Verdelo, or Why Not, X-Ray, Yonkers, Zigzag.
3: Screamerville, that's where I'm going. Surely you heard of that.
2: Excuse me, lady, I haven't got much time to stand around and chat. But before I let you on this train, now don't be highfalutin. Did you give that there town its name?
3: Screamerville? You're darn tootin'.
2: Okay, lady, that's what I figured. Step lightly up inside. Don't need no ticket. You've named the town. That's the price of a ride. This train goes down the alphabet from Abbeville to Zion. And if we don't hit your town, it won't be for lack of trying. The men and women on this train are here for just one reason. They've wandered up and down our land, both in and out of season, exploring it and founding towns and giving each a name that's stuck down through the years and brought each place its fame. They'll tell you when and how and why, each of his own accord. And now we're ready for the letter A. As I said before, boy!

0: A's for Athens, a name of renown, and A's for Altadena, a name jotted down by a real estate agent. He wanted to sell many acres of land, then as Alice Hell, named for a lady. But this train's first pause is at Animas, just on account of because.
1: Animas? Well, that's my stuff. Though I don't much want to get off here, once was enough.
0: Your business, sir?
1: Retired now. Was a cowboy then. Was with a Mexican friend of mine riding over some of the hottest and driest country this side of, you know where.
0: Yeah.
1: Was looking for water, of course. When we finally found some, we found something else, too.
2: Amigo, you see what I see?
1: Yeah. Looks like a creek.
2: Yeah, it looks as though we're not the first to find this water, amigo.
1: Skeletons. Two of them. Been here some time, I judge.
2: Look at those pistols. They've been here for over 100 years under the sun. These two men, amigo, I do not have envy for them, nor for their souls. Where was the priest to say a Hail Mary for them, huh?
1: Well, if it's any harder where their souls are than it is right here.
2: It is harder, amigo. Well, at least we can pay a little honor to these two, huh? We call this place El Rio de las Animas. Perdidas en Purgatorio.
1: Yeah. What's all that mean?
2: Well, animus means souls. The river of the souls lost in purgatory.
1: Okay, okay. I'll just call it animus.
0: B's the next stop. Tonight, especially, B stands for Bethlehem. But B also stands for Bangor and Back Bay, Barnegat and Baton Rouge, Beebe and Bear Wallow, Big Shot and Bird in Hand, Bogus Thunder and Bosky Dell, Brandy Gulch and Bridal Veil, Butcher Knife and Bunker Hill, Brooklyn and Bloody Point. Bloody Point? Say, that's the place where two strong men stood face to face and swore and shouted and waved their hands as to what divided their two lands.
3: Boundary's the brook.
4: Boundary's that patch other side of the brook.
3: I said it's the brook, and so does my sword.
4: Sword, is it? Oh, I'll give you your sword and fight you barehanded and trim you, too.
3: Well, go on, then. Start something.
4: You can be sure I'll finish it, too.
3: Well, then, go on.
4: Well, cross that line.
3: What line?
4: That one there. Cross it, and I'll show you what's what.
3: Dare you knock this chip off my shoulder. I'll cross that line all right and fast, too.
4: Well, I will knock the chip off if you're not careful.
3: Well, why don't you?
4: Well, I will when I'm ready.
3: Well, go on.
4: Well, I will. Don't worry.
0: Talk big, they did, and yelled and frowned, but no drop of blood ever stained the ground. Their neighbors grinned and christened the joint. To honor the combat, it's called Bloody Point.
5: Christmas.
0: Christmas?
5: Yep, stands for Christmas Florida and Christmas Arizona, too.
0: It does, huh? Well, can't stop there.
5: What? How come?
0: Well, not tonight, son. It's too soon. Besides, think how busy they are in those towns just answering mail tonight. Hundreds of thousands of letters.
5: But, Mr. Conductor...
0: This train will stop there, son, but not till midnight. C stands for Chili Gulch and Chimney Peak. C stands for Christian Flat and Chippecase Creek. It's Chucklehead Diggins and Cold Kid Creek. It's Chicopee, China, and Cottonwood Creek. It's Currahee Mountain and Cutthroat Bar. It's Crazy Smith's Hill and Climbing Star. It's Cicero, it's Cato, it's Cairo, and Cleo. Next stop, D.
6: There's not many towns that begin with D.
0: Excuse me, ma'am, if I disagree. There's Della Rosa, Darrington, Danville, Dallas, Devil's Den, Downs, Sockham 2, and Darrison, Dial, Dayton, Dome, and Duxon. Yes, plenty of towns that begin with D, where folks are trimming their Christmas tree. There's Dutch Flat, too, and there's Dogdemona. There's Diggis's 100, Dry, and Distoma.
6: You make it very difficult.
0: Difficult? Difficult? Now, let me see. Yes, sir. That's another that begins with D.
7: Difficult? Did I hear you all say difficult? That's what I get off.
0: You name that town?
7: Well, I'm afraid I... maybe. You see, I was postmaster for our town, and it didn't have no name at all. Well, sir, the boys around the store, the general store, we all got together and figured out a grand name.
0: Yeah, what was it?
7: Oh, I wouldn't dare try to pronounce it. here is a long, fine, sounding name, tucked in the Indians that used to live around our neighborhood. So, anyways, we wrote the sheriff a letter down, the name of the town, piece of paper, all neat and pretty, and sent it to Washington to get official approval. 2 weeks or so go by, and big official envelope come back. It's our answer.
8: Addressed to you, John. Go on, tear it open.
7: Sure looks official, don't it? That's a right big envelope.
4: No, now don't go on talking about it. Open it.
7: Well, I'm a good one.
4: What's it say?
7: Not so fast. Not so fast. I'm a-reading it.
8: Well?
7: Well, it says here that... that's a mighty smart long words in the share letter.
8: Well, read it.
7: Well, from what I see here, first it says they reject our suggestion for a name for the town.
4: Reject? Fine talk.
7: They go on and they say here... The name suggested for your town is Difficult.
8: Difficult?
4: Difficult?
7: Seems funny, don't it? Really, that's what it says here, though. The name suggested for your town is Difficult.
4: Huh.
7: Well, government's government. Difficult, they say it is, and Difficult, Tennessee, it'll be.
0: No passengers for E.F.G., but I'll give you a kind of potpourri. I'll identify them as we go by them. Let's see. That's Eden we're now passing through.
9: Took an advertising man to propose it.
0: This was called Enola after much ado.
9: Spells alone if you transpose it.
0: Next on the E-line is 84.
9: For the date when it was founded.
0: And here's Elmonica. What's that name for?
9: They just like the way it sounded.
10: Here's the F-line.
0: Sure enough, here comes the F-line. Whole string of towns begin with F, whose names got quotability, like Funny Louie, Frying Pan, Flyaway, Fertility. They're hanging their stockings in Finnegan's Lane, where the frost left its mark on the window pane. In Foxborough...
11: Mr. Conductor, here we come to the G's, and there's one town I'll name, if you please.
0: Young lady, I hereby name you a committee of one to tell us the name of your city.
11: Gene Autry, Oklahoma, we call our town, named after the cowboy of great renown.
0: Thank you, ma'am. Now just go up there, take a seat, and set while I cogitate on the next letter in the alphabet.
10: H,
0: huh? Well, that shouldn't be so hard. Let's see. I've got it. Hey, ain't I a card? This program comes to you as a Christmas program should from the NBC studios out in Hollywood.
12: Listening to Frank Morgan as the conductor in Names on the Land on the Cavalcade of America, sponsored by the DuPont Company, maker of better things for better living through chemistry. And now all our passengers are once more aboard our Christmas train. Steam pressure is up, and we're off on the second leg of our swift journey across America on this peace-tide Christmas Eve.
0: If this alphabetical train of ours is ever to get to Z, we've got to cut down the repartee and also the fiddly-dee.

0: Should you ask me what I stands for, ask which towns start with this letter, I will answer you in Tokies, suited best for Indian powwow, paying tribute to the red man, first to name our hills and rivers, name our states and towns and mountains, such as Idaho and Illinois and Itchipukasasa, Indian Creek and Indian Bottom, these and also Indianapolis. Also, till I stand corrected, 'twas a red man named Itasca, named it and...
1: You stand corrected, sir.
0: Well, how's that?
1: But the word Itasca is no Indian word.
0: Your name, sir?
1: Schoolcraft, sir. Henry R. Schoolcraft. The fact of the matter is, sir, that I and a friend of mine, the Reverend William T. Boutwell, being both of us in a canoe, and both in search of the headwaters of the Mississippi, came to a lake called by the Indians Omushkos, or in our tongue, Elk Lake.
0: Elk.
1: Yes. Having decided that this lake was the true source of the Mississippi, the Reverend Mr. Boutwell suggested... He was a Latin scholar, sir. Yeah. Suggested that this lake was the Veritas Caput.
0: Caput?
1: A Latin phrase, which being translated roughly means...
0: True source?
1: Exactly. Mm. It was I who then ingeniously, if I may say so, clipped the head off the first word, the tail off the second, and arrived thusly at...
0: I know, Itasca.
1: Precisely.
0: On behalf of the letter J, introducing a former president named Jefferson and a former president named Jackson. Okay, gentlemen.
2: Well, sir, counting all the Jeffersons, the Jefferson cities, the Jefferson barracks, the Jefferson junctions, and Jefferson bills, I make it 41 times that my name has been put to a town or city in this fair country.
3: 41? A nice number for a beginner. Me, I got 53 towns and cities named after me. Jackson's my name.
4: Oh, excuse me, gentlemen. What were you discussing?
3: Just figuring who has more towns named after him, Jefferson or Jackson. Here's as though I went out okay. 53.
4: 53? Why, sir, I was never president, but there are 58 towns named after me.
2: Yeah, and what, pray tell, sir, is your name?
4: John, sir. Just plain John.
0: All passengers for Kanaka, KC, Careless Knob, Kill Creek, Kind Woman's Care, and Kittatinny, change here, chums. That is, if you want to get home before Santa Claus comes. Next stop, Kansas City.
5: Kansas City? That's me. Let me off.
0: Hold on, young man. One moment, please. Your story first. How'd you name this town?
5: Well, in 1838, this was only a piece of land and a general store, and there was maybe a dozen of us got together after we bought this land and the ferry landing where the cork comes into the Missouri. Place Me Wet was in One-Eyed Ellis's general store.
2: Gentlemen, gentlemen, a little order, please. Any more suggestions for the name of our town?
6: How about calling it Rabbitsville?
2: A serious suggestion.
6: All right, if that ain't serious enough, how about Possum Trot? Hey, wait a minute, wait a minute. The Call River enters into the Missouri just a piece upstream. Why don't we call the place Call's Mouth? It's a real pretty name, and it's historical, and it goes back to the old Indian name.
5: Original Indian name wasn't Call. Original Indian name was Kansas. What's wrong with that for a name? We're going to have a city here before we know it, and I move we call it Kansas City.
0: Passengers for Ladies Canyon, Laughing Gal, Lazy Lady, Louse Creek, and Movie Star. 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Now, Man, Cow, Rock, and Morgantown. Morgantown? Well, there's a place of great renown. I can tell you how it got its name. It was an ancestor of mine of tremendous fame. My grandfather, Lewiston Boone Morgan.
7: Now, Frank!
0: Oh, well, all right. Now we come to the letter N, the
8: Naked Mountain and the Airy Red, to Another Hundred and Never Sink, to Nicodemus and Nipple Butte, to Nonsuch and Notch Log, to Newport and...
9: Newport? Newport? Well, that's my town. Newport, Texas.
8: You named it?
9: Well, sort of. Kinda. You see, in my town, when we were starting it, there were seven of us. The other six all wanted it named after them.
6: Shoot the light.
10: I'm naming it after anybody but me.
6: My name's the only...
10: Who was here first? That's all I ask. Who was here first?
6: Mine's shortest.
9: Quiet the lot of you. I got an idea, fellas. Now, look here. Your name is Norman, and yours is Ezell. Yours is Welch, and yours is Pruitt, and yours is Owsley, and yours is Riger. And yours is Turner, right?
11: Sure.
9: All right, now. You take the first letters of each name, and what you got? You got Newport. I done figured it out. That's a nice name. Name of our town is Newport.
8: Come to letter O.
12: Oh, gee, mister, must we go?
8: Well, sis, we can pause just now and then, but weren't you through with friendly N?
12: No. N stands for North Pole and for Northland. That's where Santa lives, I understand. And Santa's little people, don't you remember? They work so hard for the month of December.
13: Absolutely right, Mr. Conductor. You mean to say you forgot all about the Northland? And Santa Claus' workshop at the North Pole? Think back a bit. Don't you recall Santa's little people at their workbenches all day and all night, making toys and painting dolls? Come on now, Mr. Conductor, you remember them, working under those north lights, and the little people singing while they work.
14: Here we go in the snow, making games and toys, coasting sleds and dolly beds for the little girls and boys.
8: Of course, thanks for reminding me. Merry Christmas to you.
13: Thanks, and Merry Christmas to you, too.
8: Oxy Boxy is our O and Pigsty is our P. And while we're at it, just to show that Q's no absentee, is Quo Quina Passa Kessa Managnog. You a gog? I am too. R stands for rabbit's ears and rattle and snap, and also for Richville, the poorest town on the map. And R is for the town where a preacher named Dow gave a sermon that led to reform, and how. Reform they did, and reform it became. And that's how the town of Reform got its name. S. Next stop, the letter S.
12: S? S is for Spinnerville. What do you know?
8: Gladly, madam, gladly. No need to shout. And S stands for something else, too. S stands for...
15: Strange Creek.
8: Strange Creek. Who are you?
15: My name is Strange. I'm a surveyor. Years ago, more years than man can number, I separated from my companions and was lost in the forest. Years later, more years than man can number, I was found 40 miles from where I'd last been seen, my bones beneath a great beech tree, my rifle leaned against the trunk, the shot pouch still dangling, and men read in the tree's smooth bark the words I'd cut with a knife. Strange is my name, and I'm on strange ground, and strange it is I can't be found.
8: T. T stands for a town down in Texas. Total population of 20. They'll thank you to smother your sneers. For this town, 20 is plenty. On Pearl Harbor Day, its name was Tokyo. Today, its name is still Tokyo.
16: My name is Mrs. Ara Green. I'm assistant postmaster of Tokyo, Texas. People used to write and ask, "Are we going to change the name of our town?" Well, our aim in the war was to change the other Tokyo, not this one.
8: Any passengers for you? Any passengers for you, Cross, you, Sona, Utica, Utopia? Any passengers for V? Any passengers for Vereen, Vernal Fall, Vive, Boca?
13: Say, conductor.
8: Yes?
13: I'm getting off here.
8: Well, you better be careful. The snow's pretty deep.
13: Won't bother me, sir. No. Merry Christmas.
8: Donna and Blitzen. Wonder who that is. As if I didn't know. To Wallabout, Want Water, The Wart, to Woosung, Whiskey Bar, Wolf Pit, to Why Not.
17: You say why not?
9: Why not?
11: That's me. My town's Why Not.
9: Well, how come it's Why Not?
11: Why not?
9: Oh, go away. Xerxes and Xena and Xenia twice, and believe it or not, X-ray. And, or did you guess, by special decree, Xmas. Now we've finished the X's, six must suffice. Blow the whistle. We're on our way. This train is at its next to last stop. We've come to the letter Y. A century ago, a man named a name. He's here now to tell you why.
4: It was March of 1851, and I was acting as interpreter for a band of California mounted militia chasing some hostile Indians up into the Sierra Nevadas. Well, toward the close of day, we come suddenly to the brink of a chasm, its immensity magnified by the shadows and mists. As I looked, a peculiar, exalted sensation seemed to fill my whole being, and I said to one man,
17: we should give this valley a name.
18: A name?
17: Yeah, christen it.
18: Well, maybe you're right at that.
6: Well, what's your idea for a name? Something out of the Bible?
18: Yeah, something romantic.
6: Is something Spanish sounding?
17: No, I'd suggest an Indian name.
18: An Indian name? Are you crazy? Why should we name it after the guys we're chasing?
6: Let's call it Paradise Valley.
4: But I made a motion for them to vote on. The only name we could yet associate with the place, the name of the Indians whom we'd pursued to this magnificent spot. We called the question. All in favor?
19: Aye.
4: Opposed? Nay?
19: Nay.
4: Well, the ayes have it. This valley will be called the Yosemite.

Last stop, the letter Z. The Bible tells the tale of Lot who fled from sin and greed. Men of goodwill in later days sought haven for their creed. They built their town in wilderness, named it from Bible lore. The sun was risen in the earth when first they entered Zoar. So our train's gone down the alphabet from Animas to Zoar. We stopped as often as we could, wish we could have more. In most of the towns we've managed to get to, and in most of the ones we had to forget, too, the men have returned. Best possible Christmas present, so far as we're all concerned. Well, ring the bell. This Christmas train shuffs off the air in just 4 minutes flat. Time left to hang our mistletoe and let it go at that. We hope you liked America, wrapped up in tinsel bright. To each one, Merry Christmas, and to all, a fond good night.

0: star Frank Morgan will return to our cavalcade microphone in a moment. Now, here is Gain Whitmer.
1: There was a star. What was more, it was a new star. It sparkled there in the clear blue night sky like a diamond lamp. Anybody could see it. There it was for everybody to see. But only a few men who looked up and saw it understood what it meant. Peace can be ours, they thought, recognizing its sign. And they went to make ready gifts to lay at the feet of the newborn babe who lay asleep in the manger. And because they knew what the star signified, we call them the wise men. We look at the world around us today and we ask, peace? Where is peace? And we are saddened, for we feel that the world can have peace only when there is peace in every man's heart. And that time is not yet. But people said much the same thing in the day of the three wise men. Only the wise men saw the star and recognized its meaning. There is the moral. We shall have peace when we become wise. We shall have peace when we become wise in dealing with our neighbors at home and our more remote neighbors across the sea. Wisdom is the star in the heavens to which we must turn this Christmas. In the words of a great American, with malice toward none, with charity for all, with firmness in the right, as God gives us to see the right.
0: And now, here is Frank Morgan.
2: Well, we had a lot of fun tonight. I hope you did, too. Next week, for its New Year's Eve broadcast, Cavalcade is prepared for your pleasure a play of the Old West, a fast-moving, suspenseful tale of the early Texas cow country. Walter Brennan will be on hand as your star. 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
0: Music for tonight's DuPont Cavalcade was composed and conducted by Robert Armbruster. A Cavalcade play was written by Peter and Jane Lyon and was based on the book Names on the Land by George Stewart.
1: This is Gain Whitman extending to you on this Christmas Eve warm and friendly holiday greetings for myself, for the artists, writers, and technicians who bring you Cavalcade each Monday night, and for all the men and women of the DuPont Company, makers of better things for better living through chemistry.
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0: Every once in a while, there springs to life a love story so beautiful that it becomes the ideal and the essence of all that romance should be. London, the early 19th century. She was a poetess of some prestige, an invalid but still a beautiful, enchanting woman. He was dashing, handsome, and at 33, a poet of promise, if of modest achievement. Both of them had books published, and the lady on the couch and the man in his study read each other's poems and were excited by them. And out of sincere mutual admiration, they began to correspond.
1: Tell me again what she looks like, John.
2: Oh, well, she's tall, very slender. She has black hair.
1: It falls like a cloud around her shoulders, doesn't it?
2: Well, it's black and it's long. And she's fair skin.
1: Her skin has the texture of rose petals, and the touch of her hand is like a sweep of music.
2: Robert, take the advice of an old friend. Now, forget about Elizabeth Barrett. Now, she's an invalid and a recluse, and she has the most disagreeable father it's ever been my bad fortune to meet. Now, I can introduce you to 100 women, all more beautiful and all more desirable.
1: Not to me, John, not to me. I sent a boy over with a letter a little while ago. I wonder if she's reading it now. I wonder what she's thinking. I wonder if this time my answer will be the one I've waited for.
3: What does Mr. Browning say in this letter, Elizabeth?
4: Oh, he speaks once more of coming to call. And he implies that perhaps the reason I've not permitted him to come before this is that I'm in some way mistrustful of him.
3: Oh, Elizabeth. I suppose now he must come. Oh, well, if you'd like to write him an answer now, telling him to, I could post it when I go to meet Papa.
4: I'll try and have it ready by then.
3: Oh, I'm so glad. You had to meet someday, you know.
4: Yes, we had to meet someday. I know. You're staring at me, Mr. Browning.
1: I'm sorry. It's hard not to. You see, these past few months, I've wondered so about you. I read your poetry and your letters. I've tried to imagine what my lady in the ivory tower was like.
4: I'm afraid I've never thought of this room as an ivory tower. Sometimes it seemed more like a prison. I've had to spend so many hours here on this couch.
1: I'd like to take you away from England. I'd like to take you to Italy, where you could lie in the sun, drink red wine and eat Italian bread and cheese. No time at all, you'd be taking long walks in the mountains and attending festivals. I'd take you out day after day in the fishing boats until your skin was brown and your eyes bright and full of laughter. And every night I'd hire a donkey cart and take you up to the mountains to watch the moon rise.
4: How beautiful it sounds. It's a lovely dream, Mr. Browning.
1: Shall I tell you something about my dreams, Miss Barrett?
4: Please do.
1: They have a way of coming through.
5: Elizabeth, my dear, you've forgotten the time. You're already late for your nap. I'm sure Mr. Browning will excuse you.
1: Sorry, I'll go at once. I hope I haven't tired you.
4: Tired me? Well, you know, Mr. Browning, I not only feel very rested, I feel positively sunburned.
1: Then I may come again next Tuesday?
4: If you don't, I shall be most disappointed. Good day, Mr. Browning.
5: Good day, Mr. Browning.
1: Good day, sir. Good day, sir.
5: You have a high color. I trust you aren't feverish, my dear.
4: Not a bit of it. I've just been out in the sun and the wind. That's all. You know what I did this afternoon, Papa?
5: Yes?
4: I stood in the prow of a little Italian fishing boat, and the wind blew back my hair. My heart lifted to meet the wind. For a little while I was away from this room, I was free of all pain. And I was happier than I'd been in a long time.
5: I didn't know your age and your great common sense, Elizabeth. I'd say you were talking like a schoolgirl who just lost her heart.
4: What does age and common sense have to do with losing one's heart, Papa?
5: Since you ask me, Elizabeth, I'll put it this way. Browning is on the threshold of his 30s. You are on the threshold of your 40s. The difference between those ages is the difference between youth and middle age. That's what age has to do with it. As for common sense, well, my dear, you are an invalid. As far as life and love are concerned, you must be an onlooker. That is said. That is the way God has chosen for you. Yeah, I'm speaking as though there were something between you and Mr. Browning, which is ridiculous to begin with.
4: Yes, isn't it?
5: Elizabeth, my dear, are you crying?
4: A little.
5: Why?
4: It was so lovely being young. even for a few moments. It isn't fair. It isn't fair that I should be middle-aged and have had nothing. I want to get out of this room, Papa. I want to know what it's like to run in the sunshine. I want to know what it's like to sit outside in the moonlight as late as I want to. I want to know what it's like to be kissed.
5: Elizabeth, you don't know what you're saying. You're a bit tired and hysterical. You'd better take your nap.
4: No. I'm not tired and I'm not going to take a nap. You know what I'm going to do, Papa?
5: No.
4: I'm going to write a letter to Mr. Browning.
6: John! John Kenyon! I've got something to tell you. John Kenyon!
7: See here now, Browning. This is a highly respectable neighborhood, and I don't intend to be thrown out of it, so kindly lower your voice.
1: John, old boy, would you mind if I kissed you on the cheek?
7: I most certainly would. Why should you want to do a thing like that? You didn't get hit on the head on your way over here, did you?
1: Something like that. I fell in love on the way over here, and I owe it all to you.
7: Well, I decline any responsibility at all.
1: Elizabeth Ferris, the most enchanting, the most adorable, the most beautiful...
7: Oh. So you did meet her at last, eh? Well, I'm very sorry to hear you talk that way, Robert.
1: Sorry? Why?
7: Well, for one thing, Edward Barrett has always said that he would never permit any of his daughters to marry. And for another thing, Elizabeth's always been such a poor, sickly creature. I am sorry that you met. No happiness will ever come of it.
1: You're mistaken, John. I'm going to marry Elizabeth Barrett. And it's going to be the marriage that never was before on land or sea. I knew it from the moment I walked into her room today, and I think she knew it, too. I'm so sure that I'm going to write her a letter right now and tell her exactly how I feel. She's shut up in a castle, now guarded by dragons, but I'll storm the castle and carry her off across my saddle.
7: You're going to write her that?
1: Yes, and she'll understand. She's my lady. She'll understand.
4: Why are you sitting here in the dark, Elizabeth? Shall I light the lamps?
3: If you wish. I've just been sitting here watching the stars and saying goodbye to something, Henrietta. Evidently, my manner with Mr. Browning last Tuesday was not everything a lady should be, because he's written me a most upsetting letter, completely lacking in respect and dignity.
4: What does he say?
3: He says he loves me.
4: Well, what more do you want?
3: I want respect and propriety. I'm too old to have a lover storming at the gates. Oh, Papa was right. It makes me feel quite ridiculous.
4: Oh, Elizabeth, please. Please be kind to Mr. Browning. Give yourself a chance for happiness.
3: I've written him a note. I'll read you part of it. You do not know what pain you give me in speaking so wildly.
4: Oh.
3: You've said some intemperate things, fancies, which you must not say ever again, but must forget it once and forever. If there should be one word of answer attempted to this or of reference, I must not, I will not see you again.

0: Well, you made rather a fool of yourself, didn't you?
1: Yes, rather.
0: Well, at least it's settled once and for all. Now maybe you'll get down to your own work and forget about Miss Elizabeth Barrett.
1: Forget her? I told you I was going to marry her.
0: The lady and you seem to have different opinions on that subject.
1: Wrong again. The lady and I are of exactly the same mind. And when she burrows through about 50 layers of convention to her heart, she'll find my name written across it. In the meantime, I'll wait. I will be the polite caller, the solicitor's friend. Oh, how that's going to annoy her.
0: Well, it's your heart. Go ahead and break it.
1: I shall answer this little letter of hers by saying that she completely misinterpreted my meaning. I will say that I was thinking of her as a poetess and a famous figure, not a woman. After all, who am I, Robert Browning, to think of her in any other light? And then I shall say that I will call on her on Tuesday next, and that I'm obediently hers. And that will do the trick. It is therefore my considered opinion that the situation in English politics today is exceedingly grave and demands much study.
2: Yes, of course, I agree with you implicitly, Mr. Browning. Your letters this past week have certainly been mainly concerned with politics.
1: It's a vital subject, and the one thing that concerns me deeply at the moment.
2: You see, I was quite right, Henrietta. Mr. Browning has had nothing whatever of a personal nature to say to me on his recent visits. His professions of love obviously meant very little.
3: But you forbade him to say anything about love.
2: Well, he has a mind of his own, isn't he? I'm very glad I wrote him as I did. Very glad indeed. I have a new poem of yours that someone sent me in the mail, Mr. Browning. It's one you hadn't shown me. The Lost Mistress. It sounds as though you were a little bitter when you wrote it.
1: I was only as bitter as the lady who inspired it made me.
2: I wish I knew the lady who inspired your poem, Mr. Browning. Obviously, she holds your heart.
1: Perhaps someday you will meet her, Miss Barrett.
2: Yes. Yes, I do hope so, Mr. Browning.
1: Miss Barrett, how wonderful to find you downstairs in the library. You are getting better, aren't you?
2: I'm much better, thanks to you. I might have remained on that couch forever if you hadn't made me go for those drives. Then made me start taking walks. You've given me a new heart and a new life.
1: I'm glad. I'm glad to be able to repay you in some way for the great happiness and friendship you brought me.
2: That friendship will be yours as long as you want it, Mr. Browning.
1: Maybe I've been a conceited fool, John. Just because you hold your arms up for the stars doesn't mean you can reach them, does it? Tonight, I think she doesn't love me, and tonight, I think she never will.
0: Can this be Robert Browning talking? Where's your confidence? Where's your assurance?
1: Out the window, trying to catch up with my heart. I think I shall have to rescue all three. I think I must be off to Italy with them, alone.
0: You're going to tell her?
1: Yes. I'm going to write her that tonight. I'll see her only once more to say goodbye.
0: Well, I am sorry, Robert, but it's just as well for you to realize that the whole thing is hopeless. Go to Italy. You'll forget this whole episode in a month or two.
1: No. No, I won't forget her. I won't ever forget. I shall miss her all the rest of my life.

0: In just a moment, the second act of Love Story of Elizabeth Barrett and Robert Browning. April is here today, and with its usual pesky, changeable weather and colds. So don't take needless risks. Remember, when a cold strikes, that it's foolish to depend on unknown, untried remedies for relieving distress. You don't have to, because you have the personal experience of millions of folks to guide you. Just do as they do and rub Vicks VapoRub on your throat, chest, and back. 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
1: Now the second act of the love story of Elizabeth Barrett and Robert Browning, starring Victor Jory and featuring Gertrude Warner.

0: Elizabeth, you haven't been looking very well lately. I think perhaps you're moving about too much. I'm thinking of taking you on a trip to the shore. Perhaps if you stayed on your couch and rested, the sea air might help you.
1: No, Father. You're not taking me away from Wimpole Street.
0: You're forgetting yourself, Elizabeth. You've become very unruly since Mr. Browning has been coming here. I think I shall have to tell him that his presence is no longer welcome.
1: As long as I am under this roof, he is welcome. When he is no longer welcome, I shall leave too.
0: You have my decision, Elizabeth.
1: And you have mine, Father.

0: Barrett, there's something I must tell you. We may not be meeting for a time. I'm off to Italy in a week or so.
1: Oh. Well, Will, I shall miss you very much. So that's why you've been so gay this afternoon. Has the lady of the poem relented and decided to be kind to you?
0: I'm afraid the lady of the poem is beyond my reach forever. Elizabeth, is there nothing human about you at all? Are you nothing but the statue of a woman, the shell of a woman? Is there no fire to you, no warmth? Have you no heart at all?
1: I have enough of a heart to be hurt. I have that much heart.
0: Have you? I doubt it. Elizabeth, that first time when I walked into your room and you smiled at me, something inside me kindled into flame, and I knew with a sureness beyond all doubt that you and I were meant to be together. I tried to tell you that, but your prim, corseted little mind wouldn't listen. You were offended, shocked, insulted. I should have taken my warning from that. I should never have come to this house again, but I hope that you would come to realize and feel the same thing that I was feeling. Well, obviously, I expected too much. You aren't capable of love. You're just what you want to be, a pretty invalid sitting by a window, waiting to die.
1: Oh, you must hate me to be able to speak like that.
0: No. I don't hate you. I feel sorry.
1: There doesn't seem to be much for me to say, Mr. Browning.
0: Good day, Miss Barrett.
1: Good day, Mr. Browning.

0: Well, Elizabeth, still crying, I see. Perhaps you'll realize now that I know what's best for you. You've made a pretty fool of yourself. You should be crying.
1: That's not why I'm crying. I'm crying because I'm lonely. I'm crying because of a lot of things I didn't say. Oh, Father, what shall I do? What can I do?
0: You can return to your couch, to your books, to your tranquility. If you come to your senses, you'll be all right. I'm going to take you to the country where you can rest. You need the peace of solitude. You need to become again the daughter I've always protected and cherished. You've forgotten these past few weeks how much of an invalid you are.
1: Yes. Yes, I have forgotten. Father, I was in love with Mr. Browning.
0: It was a rather naive fancy for a woman of your age.

0: hand me those shirts, will you, John?
1: Oh, yes. Here you are. Well, that's a mighty efficient job of packing you're doing, old man. I wish I were going with you.
0: Come along.
1: Well, maybe I shall run over late in the summer. Oh, well, what do you want done with this package of letters?
0: Throw them in the fireplace. No.
1: Not
0: that. No. Throw them in the trunk.
1: Your first idea was better. Why take your memories along with you?
0: They're all I have. I don't want to read them now or for a long time to come, but one day I will want to read them. One day, a long time from now, when the stars don't burn anymore, when I can take them out and read them carelessly and say these were written by Elizabeth Barrett. She had almost everything a woman could have. Beauty, wit, charm, intelligence. She had no heart. Or at any rate, she had no heart for me. I'd rather she hated me than have her merely like me.
1: Robert, I wish I knew what it was about Elizabeth that has so completely enthralled you. I'm sure I can't see it.
0: I don't know exactly what it is myself, except that after being with her, all other women are colorless. The hours that I'm with her go by like seconds, and the hours I'm waiting to be with her are snail-paced eternities. With one sentence, she can make me happier than I've ever been. With the next, she can hurt me more cruelly than I've ever been hurt. Without ever knowing it, she's given me a new awareness of life. Why, when I see people walking hand in hand through the starlight, my heart twists a little inside of me, and I want to go up to them and say, how fortunate you are to have found each other. I can't forget her for a single second, no matter where I am or who I'm with. I both hate her and love her so much that I don't know where one stops and the other begins. See what it is, will you, John? I want to finish up here.
2: Yeah, right.
3: Elizabeth. Hello, John. Robert here?
0: Yes,
4: come in.
0: Elizabeth, come in. Sit down. That chair's the most comfortable. Sit there.
4: Yes. Well, if you two don't mind, I must be running along. It is a sudden engagement I just remembered.
3: You're not my favorite. Goodbye.
0: Goodbye, John. Here, let me take your wrap.
5: I'm all right. Robert, I came because I had to speak to you before you left, and considering the manner of our parting, I didn't think you'd be calling again at Ruble Street. I
0: am, of course, very glad to see you. That goes without saying.
5: When are you leaving?
0: Next week.
5: Robert, I may never see you again. And since I may never see you again, I feel that I must be honest with you, as you had been honest with me. After you had gone, that very first day we met, I sat for hours writing your letter. I was meant to destroy it, because I'd not written it with any idea of letting you see it, because now I want you to see it, because it's an honest letter, which the one I sent you wasn't.
0: Shall I read it now?
5: Yes. Read it now.
0: My dearest one, I, who have never written a love letter, am writing my first. You're gone now, and yet my room is full of you. I see you everywhere I turn. Seems that all my life, my heart has asked a question, and now at last I know the answer. I've always been a cold thing, a poor excuse for a woman, and yet I believe that if you would but take my hand, I could follow you anywhere and be all things to you. Oh, Elizabeth.
5: Robert, I don't know if you can forgive me for not giving you this or telling you long ago, but you see, no one ever loved me before. And it's human nature to mistrust dreams that come true too suddenly.
0: My dearest. You will marry me. You'll go to Italy with me.
5: I'll go with you, Robert. To Italy or to the ends of the world.
0: Can you be ready to go next week?
5: I don't know that so soon.
0: We can't be separated again. There's no telling what your father would do.
5: No, we can't be separated again. Robert, I will arrange to leave the house early Monday morning with my maid. If you make the arrangements, perhaps we could manage sometime in the forenoon.
0: Elizabeth, you're everything I've ever wanted on earth.
5: Darling, you're everything I've ever wanted in heaven.

0: Come here.
1: Let me kiss you goodbye. We'll miss one another, you and I.
2: I shall be here when you return, Elizabeth. 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
0: I am young today, Father. I am young today. Goodbye, Father. Goodbye.
3: Mrs. Browning, this is the beginning of the world for us.
0: Yes, my darling. The beginning of the world.

0: In just a moment, an important message from Victor Jory. But first, friends, listen to this melody. Yes, that's the beautiful signature many of you probably heard an hour and a half ago over another network. Each Sunday, it raises the curtain on the thrilling and inspiring music of the Stradivari Orchestra, presented by Prince Machiavelli, creator of Stradivari perfume. There is no other orchestra like it, because its violins that give such eloquent new beauty to every melody are genuine Stradivari violins, each one worth a king's ransom. Well, 2 weeks from today, on April 15th, this popular Stradivari Orchestra, conducted by Paul Laval, moves into this time to bring you 30 minutes of soul-stirring, romantic music you know and love. So remember, you have a wonderful date on April 15th at this hour over this network with the famous Stradivari Orchestra. Be sure to keep it.
1: This is Victor Jory. I explained last Sunday. Next week, April 8th, marks the closing performance of the season for Vix. And after that, at this time each Sunday, I know you're going to enjoy the Stradivari Orchestra. But speaking for the matinee theater, I want to thank Vix, and I want to thank each and every one of the thousands who have written asking that we return to the air as soon as possible. Many of your letters contain signatures of the whole family. Others, the names of entire school groups, factory workers, and so forth. It was really very, very gratifying. It's up to you. If you've enjoyed our plays, write at once. If you'd like me to bring Vic's Matinee Theater, or rather the Matinee Theater Productions, back to the air quickly, perhaps even this summer, write and tell me about it now. Address me, care of Columbia Broadcasting, New York 22, New York. May I repeat that? Write me, Victor Jory, care Columbia Broadcasting, New York 22, New York. Thank you. Be sure to tell your friends to listen again next Sunday when we hope to bring you the outstanding production of the season. In the meantime, a happy Easter.
0: 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It was directed by Richard Sandville. Music for this series is under the direction of Mark Warnow. Be sure to be with us next week when Vicks, the makers of Vicks Vatrinol, Vicks Cough Drops, and Vicks Inhaler, brings you another great matinee theater production starring Victor Jory. 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
5: The House of Squibb, manufacturing chemist of the medical profession since 1858, brings you Academy Award. The pictures, the players, the techniques and skills which have won or been nominated for the coveted awards. granted each year by the Academy of Motion Picture Arts and Sciences to each in his field for outstanding achievement.

The House of Squibb, makers of the great family of Squibb medicinal products, today brings you John Garfield in Pride of the Marines with Rosemary DeCamp. Pride of the Marines is the dramatic picture which was nominated for the 1945 Academy Award as the best written screenplay of the year. Our star, Mr. Garfield, was nominated as the best supporting actor of the year for the 1938 Academy Award.

This is the story of an heroic Marine. In its way, it's the story of other heroic American fighting men, too, whose qualities in battle, whose qualities in the even grimmer struggle for rehabilitation, made these American soldiers the pride of the free world. This is the story of a boy who's the pride of the Marines. Al Schmidt, United States Marine Corps.

0: The story of Al Schmidt begins on an island where the scourge of the Japanese advance was first checked. Guadalcanal.
1: They're coming again, Schmidt. Keep down, they'll be coming any minute now. They won't come from where they're shooting. I think they're going to cross the river.
2: Okay, Diamond, how about cutting this gun in?
1: Wait. Now, fire! Those hand grenades, let him have it. They got Johnny.
3: Oh, you yellow-bellied, dirty, stinking, slimy pigs. The best guy in the world.
1: Watch it. Coming in.
4: Diamond.
1: Push me out of your way.
4: Where'd you hit?
1: Push
4: your
1: shoulder. Get me out of your way. I'll stick with it. Stick. Don't let him through. Lee.
4: Help, kickoff. I've got to help soon. I don't want to be alone, Lee. Sneak one up on me, huh? You ain't coming so fast anymore. Don't like what you're getting, do you? Come on, suckers. There's nobody in your way. Just a couple of Marines. Oh! I can't see. Right in the face. My eyes. I can't see, Lee. I can't see.
1: Al, don't do it. We'll get help soon. Put down that 45. Don't shoot yourself.
4: Shoot myself. Just tell me where they are, Lee. Tell me where they're coming from, Lee. Tell me where they are.
0: Back home, a Marine sweetheart gets a letter from a sailor aboard a hospital ship. A girl back in Philadelphia hears about Al Schmidt.
5: Dear Ruth, Al asked me to write this letter on account of he can't do any writing now. I am a sailor and am taking care of his leg. An infection. But that's clearing up. I will tell you honestly and truly, though, that he is a hero. And I do mean hero. Al says he will be coming home one of these days and hopes to see you real soon. Lots of love, Al Schmidt. You see, folks, he says Al's all right. Then why couldn't Al write himself?

0: And as for the Red Cross workers here in San Diego Base Hospital, why, they're okay. Even the blonde one who brings me a letter. But as for me, I'll take a girl named Ruth every time.
1: Ah, oh, come on, pal. This is the first letter you've written yourself. Give a little. Big. Think how she wants to come to you.
0: Well, what'll I say?
1: Oh, you want to tell her about your gang?
0: Oh, sure, yeah. We got a great gang of gyrenes here, Ruthie. A lot of them from the canal. Lee Diamond, who was with me, Cababian. Where's that ashtray, Blondie?
1: On the desk, right by your hand. Your right hand there.
0: Oh, thanks.
1: Oh, how about the rest of the letter?
0: Oh, that's enough.
1: Isn't there anything else you want to tell her, Al?
0: Like what?
1: About your eyes.
0: No.
1: Well, she'll have to know sometime.
0: Look, after I have my operation, after I can see again. Well, then I'll tell her, and it'll be a big laugh for the both of us, understand?
1: You know, there's an operation scheduled for you tomorrow morning.
0: Well, sure, they told me. Bet you thought I'd be scared or something. Well, this is what I've been waiting for. This is going to fix me up.
1: Well, Al, the doctor doesn't promise you'll be able to see after this operation. Maybe you'll...
0: He doesn't have to promise. I know them doctors. Like the one on the ship who was always saying I might lose a leg from blood poisoning. Didn't, did I? Here, add something to that letter, will you, Ruthie? Here, to Ruthie. Ruthie, I've been holding out the best news to the end. You keep asking me why I don't write to you myself. Well, the reason is in my hands. I caught some shrapnel in them like a dumb bunny. But any day now, you'll be getting a letter every day written by yours truly himself.
1: Al, this isn't any good. You're just storing up trouble for yourself, for both of you.
0: Don't be a killjoy, Blondie. Here I am on top of the world. And take this from me, will you? It won't be long before I come walking up the steps of your house, Ruthie. And don't you worry about my hands, baby. When I get them on you, you'll know they're all right. Gosh, sweetheart, I can hardly wait to see you.
1: Say it, Al. Just make believe I'm a typewriter. Don't be embarrassed.
0: I can hardly wait to kiss you for the first time, honey. I never told you what I feel like when you're in my arms. Looking up at me with your eyes like... with that kind of funny, wonderful light in your eyes. Like you did on that railroad platform when I went away.
1: Say it, Al.
0: Lots of love, your brown-eyed devil. She used to call me that once. It's a kind of joke between us, see?
1: Yeah.
0: Blondie, look at this picture. Ain't that a nice face, though? Ain't it? Here, come on, take a look.
1: Now, Smitty, I just looked at it a little bit ago.
0: Well, don't rib me. I only showed it to you once.
1: Yeah, it's a very nice face, Al. A guy could lean on a girl like that.
0: A Marine don't lean on anybody. If there's any leaning to be done, the female sex the weaker, ain't it?
1: Well, most people lean a little on somebody. Nobody stands alone.
0: Well, you just let me have that operation, Blondie. I'll stand alone. You just watch me.

0: Thanks, nurse. Well, I guess we're ready for you now, Smitty.
1: Not too soon for me, Doc. I'm busting at the seams. Been the longest 3 weeks of my life.
0: Now, look, Smitty, don't expect to see the minute the bandage is off, huh? I've darkened the room so as not
1: okay.
0: To...
1: Okay. You told me that, Doc. Just get it off, will you?
0: Now, I'm not making any promises either. The healing process
1: okay,
0: is...
1: Okay, but let's try it. Please.
0: Bandage is off now.
1: No. No. No! Not a darn thing. But I didn't expect to see with the blinds down. You said it was dark in here. How about the flashlight? You promised...
0: I will. But now take it easy.
1: Turn it on, Doc. Even if it's only a 2-bit flashlight. I'm going to see stars and angels and Ruth. Come on, Doc. Let me see the light. Bring it closer.
0: See anything?
1: Yeah. Like a locomotive headlight way off in the fog. Bring it closer. Closer, Doc.
0: I'm sorry, Al. The light was full on your face. Close.
1: Doc. I can't be blind. Not for my whole life.
0: Look, Al, I...
1: Doc, please. All you medicine fellas, you're smart, you're educated. You got ways of fixing guys up. I did my best. I fought. I'm not asking for so much.
0: Al, this examination isn't final. I told you yesterday it wouldn't be.
1: Well, when can we try again? Tomorrow? Next week?
0: Well, you're still suffering from the effects of eye concussion. There are still pieces of shrapnel that have to work themselves out. And you'll probably have to have another operation after a while.
1: When?
0: Well, we'll have to wait. 6 months. A year. Even then, there's no assurance you'll see.
1: 6 months? Well, what are my chances? Give it to me straight.
0: I have a book here I want you to take with you. And we have people right here who'll teach you to...
1: No! It's one of them books for the blind. I don't want any of that stuff. I want to stand on my own. I don't want any of that stuff.
0: Al, right now I'm thinking of someone. A doctor friend of mine. We went to school together. He was blind from the time he was 10 years old. That didn't stop him. He's married, got 2 kids. He's a fine psychiatrist and a happy man. Are you listening to me, Al? I'm not saying it'll be easy for you. Not these first months aren't the toughest. But people get the wrong idea about blindness. A blind man is not helpless. He just has to do things in a little different way from the rest of us. Are you listening to me, Al?
1: Why don't God strike me dead?

0: In just a moment, we'll hear the second part of Academy Award. Back in the days of the Civil War, the House of Squibb was founded to do what had never been done before, to produce with scientific care drugs of tested purity and efficacy. Since then, through four other wars and all the years of peace, the list of Squibb products has grown to include not only life-saving drugs, but everyday items for your medicine cabinet, produced to similar standards of perfection. 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Before continuing with the second part of Pride of the Marines, we want to thank Warner Brothers for making this story available. We also wish to congratulate Warner Brothers Studio, which on August 6th, we'll celebrate the 20th anniversary of Sound Pictures. Now for part two of Academy Awards, starring John Garfield as Al Schmidt in Pride of the Marines with Rosemary DeCamp as Virginia.
1: Nurse, come here. I want to get this over with quick.
2: Listen, Al.
1: Is that your pencil?
2: Yes.
1: Dear Ruth.
2: What harm will it do to think it over for another week?
1: What good will it do? I made up my mind last night.
2: Your mind's made up? Well, how about giving Ruth a chance to decide for herself?
1: To decide what? How to ruin her life? Look, she's worked hard all her life. Me, the big shot. I was going to give her all the things she never had. She wasn't going to have to work anymore. What can I give her now?
2: But, Al...
1: I won't have her being a seeing-eye dog for me.
2: Oh, how do you know she'll feel that way about it? At least tell her the truth, Al. Find out what she wants. She's not going to stop loving you, writing to you.
1: Then send her letters back. Suppose I give her a few bad days. She's pretty. She'll meet another guy. She'll fall in love. You going to write the letter for me? Or do I have to ask Lee Diamond?
2: All right. Go ahead.
1: Dear Ruth, I guess this letter's going to be a kind of surprise, but I might as well give it to you straight. I'm not coming back to Philly. Not now, not ever. And as for getting married, I've decided it just ain't up my alley.
3: I hope you'll be happy, and I hope you get yourself another boyfriend real soon. Yours, Al Schmidt.

0: Here you are. There's a long-distance call for you, Al. Here, I'll take you.
1: Well, from where?
0: It's from Ruth, from Philadelphia.
1: I ain't here.
0: She must have received your letter. Why don't you...
1: Don't you understand? I can't talk to her. Tell her to leave me alone.
0: All right, Al. Hello, may I accept the call, please? This is Virginia Pfeiffer of the Red Cross.
2: Just a minute, please. Hello? A friend of Private Schmidt's asks if she can accept the call. Miss Virginia Pfeiffer of the Red Cross.
3: Oh, yes, she's been writing.
2: Go ahead, San Diego.
0: Is this Ruth?
3: Yes, Miss Pfeiffer. I got Al's last letter.
0: He's not breaking off with you because he doesn't love you, Ruth. Believe me, he does.
3: Well, then why?
0: Get set for a very bad shock, Ruth.
3: What is
0: it? Al has completely lost the sight of one eye and may never regain sight in the other. That's why he broke with you. He's afraid of becoming a burden. Do you understand now? Hello? Ruth?
3: Yes.
0: There's one thing I'd better find out, Ruth, and you can think it over if you want to. It'll make a difference in helping Al. Do you still love him? Do you want him? I mean, as a husband.
3: Oh, yes. Yes, I do.
0: Remember, he may be totally blind for the rest of his life.
3: Well, what does that matter?
0: You don't want to think it over?
3: Think what over? I didn't fall in love with his eyes, not the color of his hair. I fell in love with him, with a man, with Al. That hasn't changed because something has happened to his eyes.

0: Captain Burroughs says to go in, Smitty.
1: Oh, good morning, Schmidt. Morning, Miss Pfeiffer.
2: Morning, sir.
3: Good morning, sir.
2: Hi, Al.
1: Oh, sounds like Lee.
2: That's it.
1: Sit down, everybody. Smith, I've got great news for you. You're getting the Navy Cross. Congratulations.
3: Al, that's wonderful.
2: Say, that is something.
1: Corporal Diamond's getting one, too, although the ceremonies won't be held at the same place.
2: That's great, Lee.
4: Give me a wallop.
1: The Navy has decided that you'll get your award at the Philadelphia Navy Yard. Corporal Diamond's going to go on furlough, too, and he'll be on the train with you. And you'll leave tomorrow and be home in time for Christmas.
2: I got to go back there?
1: Sorry, Schmidt. You're under orders. You're going back.
2: Tomorrow?
1: Tomorrow. Goodbye. And good luck.
2: Thank you, sir.

0: Where are we, Lee?
1: Still crossing Ohio, I guess, Al.
0: Lee, I've been thinking it over. I don't want to see Ruth. We're finished. There's no point in having her wake over the corpse. I don't want to see her at all, see? You send a telegram for me. Tell Ruth not to come to the station.
1: Look, Smitty, that's not fair. She probably planned a Christmas celebration. You're going to see her.
0: Lee, you send that wire.
1: Okay. I'll send it.
0: First, I got something on my chest. Al, back there in the canal, I thought something about you. I never told you. It was after you got that grenade in your face. Toward morning it was when we thought them Japs were coming in at us. You remember what you did, Al? You pulled your .45 and I thought you meant to kill yourself. You kept yelling, "Tell me when they come in, Lee. I can't see, but you tell me where they are and I'll shoot them." Al, I was scared at that then, laying on the ground, waiting for a Jap bayonet. But I couldn't help thinking something. I thought that kid Smitty has more guts than any man alive. But I was wrong, Al. I think you're only hopped up by excitement, like you're taking a shot or something. I don't think you've got guts, Al. I think you're kind of yellow. You haven't got the guts to see Ruth. Shut up. Shut up.
1: You're a stinking liar. You're talking because you know I can't crack you in your lying face.
0: Okay, okay. Just ask yourself a question. Would you do it over again if you knew you were going to be blind, Al? Would you join up? Would you ask for combat instead of shore duty? Would you do it over again? Al, listen to me. Sure, you're in a tough spot, but it's not peaches and cream for everybody else.
1: What problems have you got? You're in one piece, ain't you? Your wife don't have to turn over on her inside when she sees you. When you go for a job, there ain't nobody going to say, "We got no use for ex-heroes like you."
0: That's what you think. Sure, there'll be some guys who won't hire you, even when they know you can handle a job, but... Al, there's some who won't hire me because my name is Diamond instead of Jones. Because I celebrate Passover instead of Easter. Al, don't you see what I'm talking about? You and me, we need the same kind of a world. We need a country to live in where nobody gets booted around for any reason.
1: I'm all mixed up. Mixed up and scared. Dragging at the heels and yellow.
0: Oh, no, Al, no. I wasn't telling the truth before. You're not yellow. You're a swell guy, a wonderful guy. You're a pure sort of guy if ever I saw one. But, Al, don't leave all your guts behind on Guadalcanal.
1: Okay, Lee. But now we send that wire.
0: Al, didn't what I say mean anything to you?
1: Yeah. But I'll still send that wire.

0: You're Ruth. I know you from Al's snapshot. I'm Lee Diamond. Didn't you get his telegram?
1: Yes, I did. But I decided to come down to the station anyway. Oh, Lee, help me. I've got to get him back where he lived amongst his friends. He's got to know.
0: He's pretty set I'm not going.
1: Where are you taking him now?
0: The Navy Hospital.
1: He's got to come home first, even for just an hour.
0: Well, he won't go with you. He won't.
1: I have Al's car here. Couldn't you tell him it's a Navy car, maybe? I'll take him to the house, and then tonight I'll drive him to the hospital.
0: I don't know, Ruth.
1: I want one chance, Lee. Won't you give it to me, please? It's his whole life I'm fighting for.
0: Yeah, and yours, I know. Okay, I'll see how good a liar I am, Ruth. Hang on.

0: Boy, sounds like Philly, all right. Good old Philly. Say, Lieutenant, where are we? I can't see so good yet. Can't you hear me, Lieutenant?
1: I've ordered them to talk to you while driving.
0: Okay, okay. You don't mind if I talk to you, though, do you? I'm kind of hopped up about coming home. I got to talk to somebody.
1: Okay.
0: I guess that must be your perfume I'm smelling now. It's nice. If you don't mind my saying so, it's the first time a lieutenant smelled nice to me. Kind of reminds me of a perfume I once gave to... Say, you know, I'm buzzed. Everything reminds me of something today. Will you take this car? I know there was something bothering you, buddy. You hear that little motor knock when you give it a gas? I had a jalopy once that did exactly the same thing. I got a little eye trouble, look. That's why I come here. To get it fixed up. Say, are you here at the hospital?
1: Yes.
0: Would you take this out for me, Lieutenant? It's not heavy.
1: Yes, this way.
0: Thanks. I'll take the bag now. You just lead the way.
1: Some steps now.
0: Wooden steps. Hey, this hospital must be an old dump.
1: That's all.
0: Was something holding us up, Lieutenant?
1: Al.
0: Ralph. I thought there was something familiar.
1: Al, I had to do this.
0: What's the use? It's no good.
1: Al, it's Christmas Eve. Come on, Al. You've got to come here. You're home.

0: Al, where are you going?
1: Stop following me around. I'm blind, Ruth. I'm helpless. I'd be a drag on you all your life.
0: Why don't you let me decide that?
1: Because I'm nobody's lapdog, that's why. I got too much pride.
0: Pride? You don't have any pride. You want to feel sorry for yourself. You want to feel lonely. You haven't got the pride to accept being blind like a man.
1: I'm going right now. You get in that car and drive.
0: I won't do it. You're going to stay right here and you're going to listen to me. I won't drive you.
1: That's fine. That ties it all up. I could beat your ears off for saying that. But there's one card you missed. I may be blind, but I know where the phone is in this house. I'm calling a cab.
0: You wait a minute here. Oh, Al, don't you understand? If you go out of this room now, you'll leave me to stumble all through my life. What is there to pity about a brave man? Suppose there never was a war, darling. What if we were married and one day I got hit by an automobile and was left crippled? Would you walk out on me? You know you wouldn't. Oh, darling, my heart has been falling over things all year because you've been gone. I need you, Al. Sure, you'll need me, too, but what's wrong with that? Why shouldn't two people need each other? I don't know what I'll do if you leave me. I need you too much.
1: Lucy, don't. I don't want to make you cry.
0: I need you, Al.
1: I don't want to make you cry. It's just that, well, I was only an ordinary guy before, and I wasn't worth you then, and now I'm less than an ordinary guy. I can't see.
0: Less than ordinary? You? Oh, sweetheart, don't you realize that every single man who's fought is no longer ordinary? Don't you realize that millions and millions of people were looking to Guadalcanal every day while you were fighting there? There were millions of them. Every civilized person in the world, I guess. And it wasn't any ordinary guy who kept the Japs back that night. It was one of the most extraordinary guys in the world. You, Al Schmidt. Marine. Al, where are you going?
1: I guess I'd better unpack that kit, Ruthie.
0: Oh, Al.
1: Well, looks like I'm home for keeps, baby.

Today, in Army and Navy hospitals throughout our land, thousands of men are being helped toward the happy endings they so rightly deserve. Doctors, nurses, and the full resources of medical science are working tirelessly to give the sick and wounded their chance to live full, useful lives. Many of the medical miracles that are being performed upon these men are possible only with the aid of the remarkably effective new drugs, such as penicillin and the various sulfa compounds made available in the past few years. In the development of these new drugs, in their constant refinement, their wider distribution, their ever-increasing application, the House of Squibb has played an important role. And this work goes on. For as long as there is suffering, the House of Squibb is dedicated to the search for new drugs and the perfection of those already known. That's why, wherever it appears, in a veteran's hospital, in your doctor's office, in your own home, Squibb is a name you can trust. Next week, another great picture. The House of Squibb will present Academy Award starring Pat O'Brien and Adolph Monju in Front Page. Pride of the Marines was written for radio by Frank Wilson with an original musical score composed and conducted by Lee Stevens. Our producer-director is D. Engelbach. John Garfield, whose performance you enjoy today as Al Schmidt, is soon to be seen in Warner Brothers' new production, Humoresque. Rosemary DeCamp, who played Virginia, may currently be seen in Warner Brothers' production, Two Guys from Milwaukee. This is Hugh Brundage bidding you good night until next week at the same time, when you're invited to listen again to Academy Award, presented by the House of Squibb, a name you can trust. 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
1: Thank you, Tony Lafrano. 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
2: Taxi, mister?
3: Yes.
2: Where to?
3: Madison Square Garden.
2: Right. Madison Square Garden. With my last fare was the Bronx. The next one might take me out to Sheepshead. I never know. Driving a hack is like that, full of little surprises. One thing, though, it ain't boring. With all the different people climbing in and out of my heap, how could it be?
3: Say, driver.
2: Yeah?
3: Traffic always this heavy around the garden on a fight night?
2: It is when there's a title bout. You want out at the main entrance, mister?
3: Yes. No, this will be the first time I've ever been to Madison Square Garden.
2: Oh, it's a great place. You're going to see some scrap tonight, too.
3: Who do you think will win?
2: Well, I'm no gambling man, but if I was, I'd say, Crusari by a knockout.
3: Oh, you think the champ is going to be knocked out?
2: Well, they all have to go sometime, and Crusari looks like he's ready.
3: What do you mean they all have to go? What about Billy Reardon? No one ever took him. He finally had to vacate the title.
2: Well, there's a lot about Reardon. Never made the record book, mister. Okay, here you are.
3: Oh, good. How much do I owe you?
2: $1.35.
3: Uh-huh. There you go. Keep the change.
2: Oh, thanks. Well, I hope you back the winner. Here, I got the door.
3: Yeah. Say, that thing you said about the record books, about Reardon, was there a time he got licked?
2: Nah, I was just talking through my hat. He was a real great fighter.
3: Oh, yes, the greatest. Well, thanks again, driver.
2: Yeah, so long. Swung my heap out into traffic and started uptown. Billy Reardon. I hadn't thought about Billy Reardon for 5 years. He held the middleweight crown back then and a great fighter. And I never think of Billy that I don't remember Swede Larkin. You wouldn't recall the Swede. Not that he goes back so far. He just wasn't a very memorable guy. But he was a fighter, too. That I got to know while I was hanging around Trafton's gym right after the war. I just started hacking then, and one rainy night I picked the Swede and his wife up outside of one of those two-bit arenas over in Brooklyn. He fought there in a semi-windup that night, and he really got belted.
4: Driver?
2: Yes, ma'am.
4: Can you help me with him?
2: Oh, sure.
4: He's not feeling so good.
2: That's all right. We'll take care of him. You want to get in first, and then I'll kind of ease him in after you, huh?
5: I'm all right.
2: Yeah, sure, yeah. We're just going to take you home, Swede.
4: Do you know my husband?
2: Oh, sure, Mrs. Larkin. I'm kind of a fight fan.
5: You don't have to help me walk. I can walk. Who's this?
2: It's me, Swede, Hank Robler.
5: Hank? Oh, the hacky, huh?
2: Yeah.
4: Come on, honey. Let's get in the cab. It's raining.
5: I know what it's doing.
2: Say, how about I take you somewhere for a cup of coffee first, Swede?
5: I have my coffee this morning. Let's all go out and get a sandwich, huh?
4: Honey, it's getting late.
5: You know, I could have taken that guy tonight, baby. You know that, don't you? Don't you, Gina?
4: Well, Hank, drive us home, will you, please?
2: That was the first time I ever saw the Swede like that. Punchy. The talk around Trafton's was that a few years back he looked like a comer, but he just never arrived. Combination of bad luck and bad handling. It's kind of hard to tell about those things. Swede lived at the third floor walk-up down on West 10th Street. He passed out by the time he got there, and I had to help his wife, Gina, get him upstairs. Okay, champ.
3: Here we go.
5: You bet your life I'm a champ. You'll beat the pants off that punk ridden, you hear me?
3: Sure. Clear as a bell, champ.
5: Beat the pants off him. He's no champ.
4: Do you think you can get him into the bedroom, Hank?
3: Yeah, sure. Say, it looks like someone shoved some mail into your door there.
4: Oh, yeah. Yeah, I'll get it, thanks.
3: Okay, sweet, what do you say? Let's go nighty-night, huh?
5: You got me fighting a lot of tankers, that's what. Well, I ought to get a crack at the title.
3: Yeah, it's a tough life.
5: Ridden's no champ. Takes a good punch, but he's no champ.
3: That's right. Okay, swing around a little. That's it. Now, just sit down on the edge of the bed, huh?
5: Takes a good punch, but I could beat the pants off him.
4: Go to sleep, sweet.
5: Night, Mommy.
4: Good night, honey.
3: I think he'll be all right now.
4: I don't know what's going to happen to him. He's a good fighter. He used to be.
3: Sure. It's just the breaks, you know.
4: Will you have some coffee? I got a pot on the stove.
3: Why, thanks. Yeah, I'd like some.
4: It'll just take a minute.
3: Oh, there's no rush. There's not much business on the street at this hour. Give me a chance to dry out me feet.
4: That letter you saw under the door, it's from Swede's mother. She writes every week, trying to get him to give up fighting and come home.
3: Oh? Where's home?
4: Wisconsin. They got a farm right outside Racine. Dairy farm. He was brought up there. I've seen pictures of the place.
3: Well, he'll go back. He can't go on fighting forever.
4: Oh, you don't know Swede. He thinks he can win the title.
3: Well, that's a pretty big jump from where he is right now. He's almost 30, isn't he?
4: 31. He can't take it much longer. I don't want him to wind up on that farm 5 years from now, shot to pieces, and that's the way it'll end if he doesn't get out pretty soon.
3: Yeah. Gee, I wish I could think of some way to help you out. You know, everybody likes the Swede. He's a real good guy. Driving home that night, I thought about Swede, about his mother's farm, his nice wife. Talk about chasing a rainbow. Swede had about as much chance for a crack at the title as my Uncle Phil. Oh, now, there's a guy for you, my Uncle Phil. I live with him, my mother's brother. We live over his delicatessen. And sure enough, when I let myself into the shop about 2:30 that a.m. and take a peek into the cooler to look over the sandwich meat, he saw me like a veritable tiger.
6: Henry, what are you taking?
3: Some cheese, Uncle Phil. Go to bed.
6: You earned a fortune tonight, I'm sure, racing like a maniac.
3: I made out. Want a sandwich?
6: A genial host. He offers me my own food.
3: Well, do you?
6: I can't afford a sandwich at 3 a.m. What is this, the Statler?
3: I got news for you. This is not the Statler. Cheese?
6: No, where you been?
3: Driving around.
6: 90 miles an hour. You kill anyone tonight?
3: Oh, just a couple of strangers. Go to bed. Yeah, Uncle Phil, it's late.
6: I'm watching the boiled ham. Where you been?
3: Driving for leg. I picked up Swede locking over the fights.
6: You and your boxing boyfriends.
3: I get clappered again, Uncle Phil. That's 3 in a row.
6: What kind of a life do you call that?
3: It's nothing to brag about. Oh, but Swede's got a place to go to. Farm in Wisconsin.
6: Why doesn't he go? Cut me a small slice of the ham.
3: Because he wants to be the champ.
6: Champ. A fine career for a man knocking people down. That's the same line you're in.
3: Yeah, but he don't get paid by the mile. Is that enough?
6: Too much. Look, Henry, I appeal to your instincts of self-preservation. It's no crazier being a prize fighter than Hacky.
3: Oh, Uncle Phil, come on. We've been all over
6: this. So Larkin has a farm waiting, so you have the shop?
3: Uncle Phil.
6: I'm not going to live forever. Who takes this place, then? Look at the inventory. Look at the refrigeration.
3: Uncle Phil, listen. Look. I love you. You've been good to me. But I'm not right for a delicatessen. I'd go nuts around here.
6: You go nuts in traffic. I've seen you drive. What is a hack that you like so much about it? People yelling, horns blowing, your head off?
3: It's exciting. I like it. I don't know. Who can explain a thing like this?
6: What's the difference between you and that Swede Larkin? You have something good and safe waiting. A whole life of construction and you run from it. This I can't see.
3: I guess Swede's got something else he wants more. The title.
6: The title. To me, he's already got a title. Dummkopf.
2: Uncle Phil, no kidding. You're a real rough customer.
6: No more ham, Henry.
2: It's just the scraps.
6: All right. So cut for me another scrap, too.
2: I'm driving nights then, so I didn't get into Trafton's gym for a couple of days, and I'd just about forgotten the Swede and his wife and the farm that was waiting for him. When I happened to pick up Packy Stamattini over on Third Avenue. Packy's a trainer now, but 25 years ago, he was one of the best lightweights in the game.
7: I tell you, Hank, this ain't the business it used to be.
2: What's the matter, Packy? Haven't you got a boy in the car tonight?
7: Sure, I got a boy, and he can't hit one hand with the other. You know what I mean?
2: Oh, a lightweight.
7: Only between the ears. He weighs in at 161, and he's dropped his last three starts.
2: Say, your boy wouldn't be Swede Larkin.
7: Yeah, what about it?
2: Well, Swede fought last Monday over in Brooklyn, less than a week ago. Isn't it kind of soon for him to be going again?
7: That's his idea. I get it, he wants to show Mrs. Larkin what a scrapper he is. You know what I mean?
2: You mean Gina, his wife?
7: Nah, his mother. She's from Wisconsin. And the Swede wants her to see him go.
2: Well, I don't get it. His mother's supposed to hate prize fighting.
7: Well, she ain't gonna have much of it to watch tonight. Swede's on the card for fixed rounds with Mugger O'Dell.
2: Oh, murder. That ain't good. That Mugger can really go.
7: Nah, by me it's a bad match, but what can you do?
2: Say, listen, Packy, could you get me in there tonight?
7: Into the fight? Sure.
2: Well, how about the Swede's locker room? Could you get me that far?
7: I think so. After all, I've been training him. I ought to have something to say in the matter. You know what I mean?
2: We parked my hack in a gas station over near the garden, and I followed Packy in through the fighter's entrance and down a long basement corridor to the Swede's locker room. Just as we got there, the door opened and Swede's wife, Gina, stepped out.
4: Oh, hello, Packy.
7: Hello, Miss Larkin. You know my friend, Hank Robler?
4: Oh, sure. How are you, Hank?
2: Hi, Gina.
7: You non-professionals better give me a clear field in the locker room with the Swede. The semi-windup's almost over.
4: Sure, he's inside lying down, Packy. He's all ready. Says he feels fine.
7: You'll get yourself a soft drink and watch the fight from the stands. We'll be going right up.
4: All right.
2: Becky just told me about Swede's mother being in town.
4: Yeah, she's a fine lady. I wish she hadn't come.
2: Well, why not? It might get him out of here.
4: No, I don't know. He's practically sold her that he's a great fighter. That's why he's boxing O'Dell tonight. To show her he deserves a chance at the title.
2: And she's going to stay around until he gets it.
4: It depends on the night. I made Swede promise he'll go back to Wisconsin if he loses.
2: I think you can start packing.
4: Really?
2: Yeah, Gina, the mugger's fresh. He hasn't fought for a month. I hate to say it, but I think he's better than the Swede, too.
4: It's disloyal, I guess, but I hope you're right.
2: Say, by the way, where's she at, his mother?
4: Up in the stands.
2: Hey, sounds like the end of the bout. Why don't you go on up there? I'll bring you a boat of root beer, huh?
4: Oh, thanks, Hank, but I don't want to see the fight. I'm sick of watching him get beaten up.
2: Mm-hmm. Will you want me to take you back to the locker room? Swede's probably up in the ring by now.
4: Yeah, all right. You know, it's funny.
2: Huh?
4: Losing this fight will be the best thing that ever happened to Swede.
2: Yeah, yeah.
4: Except that it'll break his heart.
2: Now, you got to stop worrying, Gina. It is... Hey.
4: Hmm?
2: Look who's walking around the garden without his gloves on.
4: Who do you mean?
2: Billy Reardon. The guy in a polo coat.
4: Oh.
2: Hey, champ, what do you say, man? How's it going?
8: Oh. Hello, Hacky. How's business?
2: Hey, good, Billy. Hey, Billy, I'd like you to meet Swede Larkin's wife, Gina. This here's Billy Reardon, middleweight champion of the world.
8: How do you do?
4: Well, I'm very glad to know you, Mr. Reardon.
8: Oh, my pleasure's all mine, I'm sure. Swede's wife, huh?
4: That's right.
2: Hey, he's fighting here tonight.
8: Yeah, though. I know. He's in the ring right now. How come you're not up the stands watching?
4: Well, we were just on our way.
2: Hey, holy smoke, listen to the crowd. Must have been a knockdown.
4: Oh, hey.
8: Hey, let's get up the ramp, Hank. See the ring from the top.
2: Huh? Yeah, everybody's standing up. It's O'Dell. It's O'Dell who's down.
8: Yeah.
4: Lee knocked him down.
8: Well, down and out looks to me. O'Dell ain't moving.
2: The count's up to four. Five.
4: I can't believe it.
2: Six.
8: He must have hit him with a ring.
4: Oh, sweet.
2: Eight. Nine.
8: Oh, no. Look at that.
2: Ten. He's down.
8: Oh,
2: come on.
8: Oh, O'Dell, that must have been some punch. Oh, that must have been some punch.
2: I want to tell you, I think that was the second craziest night I ever spent in my whole life. Well, After a fight like this, there has to be a celebration. So I calls up my Uncle Phil and told him to break out the ham and cheese. Swede's mother was so excited, she had to go home and take a sedative. But the Swede and Gina, even Packy, came along. It was quite a bash for something held up over a delicatessen.
9: Come on, come on. Who's for more salami? Mrs. Larkin?
4: Oh, no, Uncle Phil, thanks. And call me Gina.
6: Gina, that's a lovely Italian name. I went with an Italian girl once with the name Marie.
4: Oh?
2: Uncle Phil, we're out of ham again.
6: To whom I should have married and left this delicatessen.
2: Hey, you want me to get downstairs and cut some ham?
6: I'll cut. You slice ham like it was lamb chops. Excuse me, Gina.
4: Oh, sure.
2: Hey, give me that, Gina. I'll put some ice in it.
4: Oh, thanks. If Sweet's still out in the kitchen, will you ask him to come in, Hank?
2: Yeah, you bet.
10: Sweet, face the facts. Face facts.
11: I hit Odell harder than he's ever been hit. That's fact number one.
10: Yeah, but Odell ain't ridden. Besides which, it was a lucky punch.
11: Lucky punch? Ain't you got eyes in your head?
2: Hey, Packy, Sweet, come on. This is no time for a Brannigan. We're having a party.
11: There's no talking to this guy.
10: Hank, all I keep telling the Sweet is that one hard fight don't put you up for a crack for the crown.
11: I got liquored, and I fight him for nothing just to show you.
10: And I'm saying you haven't got a chance for the bout. Now go back to Wisconsin and put the thought out of your mind.
2: Say, Sweet, Gina was asking for you out in the living room.
10: Okay.
11: Well, stick around, Packy. I want to talk some more about this.
10: I'll be here.
2: Packy?
10: Yeah, Hank?
2: Hey, something a Sweet just said gave me a crazy idea.
10: That guy's got derisions of grandeur.
2: Yeah, but now look, he said he'd be willing to fight Reardon for nothing, didn't he? Just to prove he could lick him.
10: What's the connective? What are you getting at?
2: Well, you know Reardon pretty good, don't you?
10: Hey, now wait a minute.
2: Let me finish.
10: The answer is no. You know what I mean? No.
2: Will you let me finish? You don't even know what I'm going to tell you. So, I said what I was gonna say, and after a lot of head shaking, Packy finally decided to give it a try. Next morning, I picked him up at my heap and drove out to Billy Reardon's house in Queens. Packy explained the idea to Billy, the three of us sitting around his kitchen table, and then we sat back, not knowing whether he'd laugh his head off or throw us out through the back door.
12: You guys, you wouldn't be trying to pull a funny on me, would you?
10: Didn't I tell you, Hank, it was a waste of time?
12: No, I ain't said no yet. No, I'm just wanting to find out, is this on a level?
2: This is on a level, Billy.
12: Yeah. You want me to fight a private bout with the Sweet?
10: And but private. Just the participators and their seconds.
2: Plus Swede's wife and his mother.
10: Yeah.
2: They got to see it or the gag isn't worth anything.
12: That's yeah. And I'm supposed to take a fall so the Swede can leave happy for Wisconsin thinking they really KO'd me.
2: Yeah. Well, I know it sounds kind of nut house, but, well, they'd never get him back to that farm any other way. Not until he's so punch drunk it's too late, Bill.
12: Yeah. Now, you see, I'd be willing to box with this Sweet,
2: sure.
12: You know. Carry him for the five rounds or something. Make him look good, you know what I mean? I don't like taking a fall, even for a gag. Might get out.
10: It won't, Billy. That I can guarantee. Because I'll tell the Swede if it does, that we'll lawsuit him and his mother out of farm and barn. You know what I mean?
2: I really don't think you got anything to worry about there, Billy. The Swede just wants to prove to himself that he can lick you. If he thinks he's done it, then he'll go quiet like, you know?
12: Yeah. All right, what do you want to do?
10: Billy, you're a great man.
12: You understand, I'll have to clear this with my manager first, you know.
10: Sure, you name the place and the time, and we'll have the Swede ready to go.
2: This is real big of you, Bill. I hope you know how much we appreciate it.
12: Oh, go on. I think I know how the Swede feels, you know. Besides, he's a nice guy.
2: The rest of that week, the Swede trained his head off. First, he couldn't believe it was true that Reardon was really going to give him a fight. But then Billy talked to him personally on the phone, and, well, he went back to work like a madman. Everything was on a QT, of course, and Swede had promised on his honor, win, lose, or draw, that he'd leave for Wisconsin the day after the fight. So, when the big night finally arrived, Uncle Phil and I drove out to the little gymnasium in Corona that was supposed to be closed for the season. Uncle Phil had got wind of things from Swede's mother, and to keep peace, I had Reardon's manager okay bringing him along.
6: A fine thing. Sneak fighting. Why can't they hit each other in public?
2: I already told you 20 times, Uncle Phil, because it's unofficial and Reardon don't want no publicity.
6: Maybe your Mr. Champion Reardon is afraid Sweet can beat him down, and that's why it shouldn't be in the papers?
2: Look, I don't know what he thinks, Uncle Phil. I'm just telling you what he said. That's why you gotta promise not to talk about this.
6: Who's talking? I'm just making conversation.
2: Well, here we are.
6: Yeah? On this dark street, these are all stores. They're going to prize fight in the shoe shop?
2: Upstairs. Upstairs in the gym. Come on. Well, go ahead.

0: Come on, let's get over to the Sweet's corner. Hey, Gina looks kind of nervous. Why shouldn't she? She knows the Swede's got no business fighting a champ like Reardon.
1: Well, I wish we'd have let her in on it.
0: Too late now. They're all set to go.
2: Go to your corners and come out fighting. And may the best man win.
3: Here it is now.
4: Hiya, Hank. I'm glad you could make it.
1: Hey, good luck, Swede. I'm rooting for you.
4: I'll murder him. You watch.
1: Swede and Billy came out of their corners like two guys walking through a minefield. They shuffled around, touched gloves a couple of times, looking each other over. Swede shot a right to Reardon's chin, and the champ blocked it like it was nothing. Then Billy drove a low one into the Swede's breadbasket and tied him up over in the far corner. It went on like that for the next 3 minutes. Punch, block, counter punch, hardly any damage done on either side. And all the time, over the whole place, a hush like you never heard in a church. Just the hard breathing of the two fighters and the sound of their gloves slapping off one another. Even when the round was over, nobody clapped or yelled, did nothing. Billy and Swede just turned and walked back to their corners.
5: You're doing great, Swede. You're doing great.
4: Yeah.
5: Now, feel him out for another round. Look him over, kid.
4: I'd like to go after him now.
5: Do what I tell you. Feel him out. Save the fireworks for the third. Keep him guessing, kid.
1: Both men came out slow again, circling around, sparring a little bit. Swede took a fast right on the shoulder from Billy and chopped back with a short hook to the champ's midriff. They clinched and broke away quick, jabbing at one another. Then Swede uncorked the bolo and Reardon blocked it and tied him up at another clinch. And then it happened. No one heard what Swede whispered to Billy while they were in the clinch. But all of a sudden, the champ pushed away and dropped his hands.
6: Huh? What are you talking about, Swede?
4: You know what I'm talking about. I'm not kidding either. I'll do it, Billy.
6: All right, you pig-headed stumble-bump. Put up your duke.
1: And with that, the fight really started. Reardon lashed an uppercut to the Swede's jaw that almost sent him down. Swede came back with a straight right to the champ's head and then another, and a left to the body. Everyone in the place was on his feet yelling at Billy to stop. Packy would have climbed into the ring if I hadn't grabbed him, but there wasn't going to be any stopping these two guys. Reardon's manager ran around to where the timekeeper was sitting and started yanking the bell. But Billy and the Swede didn't even slow up. They just stood there in the center of the ring slugging like a couple of lumberjacks. Once the champ slipped down to one knee, and when he got up, his eyes were glassy, but he came back with a left that almost took the Swede's head off. Back and forth they went like that. I don't know how long it lasted. Maybe not more than 2 minutes. Then almost so fast you couldn't see it, the Swede went down like he'd have been poleaxed. Down and out, colder than New Year's Eve.
5: You are, Reardon.
6: What do you mean, did you hear? What he said to me, Becky? Oh. He was going to the commission.
5: What are you talking about?
1: He's going to be all right, Gina. He's coming around.
6: I had to fight him, Becky. I had to. He made me.
7: It's all right, Mr. Clark. His eyes are open.
4: Where's Billy?
1: He's right here, Sweet.
4: I knock him out, Hank?
1: Well, no, not exactly that, Sweet. That ain't the way it happened.
8: He knocked you out, honey.
5: Will someone fill me in? You know what I mean? What's going on? What's the story?
6: I told you, Packy. Sweet threatened me. Said he was going to go to the boxing commission.
4: I'm sorry, Billy. I wouldn't have gone, but I wanted you to fight me. I knew it was a setup. I knew you wouldn't waste really slugging with me, so I had to make you fight. I had to find out.
6: You're crazy, you know it?
4: Did I hurt you?
6: You're blame right you hurt me. I'm aching all over. I gotta knock your block off.
4: I got news for you, champ. You just did. And thanks.
1: Well, that's the story I think of any time Billy Reardon's name comes up. The guy that held the middleweight crown back then. I hear from Gina and the Swede now and again, back in Wisconsin, running a dairy farm. And my Uncle Phil always tells me maybe I should go out and get some sense beat into me like that. So I'll know enough to come into the delicatessen. Yeah, well, not yet, Uncle Phil. Not as long as I can drive around the big town here and look at the lights and see the people. I guess I just like it. Being a hacky, I mean.
9: This is Gail Storm again, and I'd like to ask you a little question. What makes a house a home? Go ahead, try to count the things that make your house home. You might think of the smell of cooking, the colors used in your interior decoration.

0: lighting of the rooms, the fireplace, and even the comfort you find in your favorite chair. But take stock again in a slightly different manner. Try this. Imagine it with only yourself in it. With your imagination, remove the sounds of beloved voices and footsteps. Remove the very consciousness of the presence of your loved ones and try to feel just for an instant that you're completely alone in your house, that there's no one for you to share it with. You see, it's the family, not the house, that's important. Love and unity in the family, the warmth and comfort of the family are among the greatest gifts of God. Family prayer is the means through which we ensure these wonderful gifts for ourselves and for our children. Daily family prayer unites the family in the spirit of love, while the prayers themselves assure us of God's continued blessings. For as long as you invite God, the creator of family life, to take his rightful place in the circle of your family, your home will never be just a house. The family that prays together stays together.
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Others in our cast were Gene Bates, Larry Dobkin, Herb Butterfield, Frank Gerstle, and Joe Forte. 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

0: Dr. Weir's mystery will be continued shortly. Say, by the way, Doctor, is mystery your sole pleasure?
1: Young man, what could be more pleasant than mystery?
0: Well, music, for instance.
1: But music, why, of course. Have you ever heard my clanking of chains?
0: Doctor, I'm afraid you've got me wrong. 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
2: Here with Mr. Jack Benny in a highly unusual fantasy about an angel who was sent down from higher places to destroy the earth. A story which contains more than first meets the ear. Yes, ladies and gentlemen, Mr. Benley finally got here. And tonight we present him with Mr. Claude Rains in, of all things, The Horn Blows at Midnight. This is the Ford Theater.

0: 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Now, to introduce this evening's program, here is the director of the Ford Theater, Fletcher Markle.
1: Tonight, ladies and gentlemen, all disputes, all threats, pleadings, persuasions, and all kidding aside, we're proud and pleased to welcome to the Ford Theater one of the great comedians of the world, Mr. Jack Benny. Co-starring with Mr. Benny in the long-heralded Horn Blows at Midnight, we're very happy to have with us one of the most accomplished actors of Broadway and Hollywood, Mr. Claude Rains. This is the second program, by the way, in our Festival of Smiles, which concludes next week with Mr. Bing Crosby. The theme of the Warner Brothers picture on which tonight's broadcast is based caused much comment when it was released some seasons ago. Being a fantasy having to do with the destruction of the Earth, the picture clearly raised a controversial issue. And we of the Ford Theater firmly believe that while a radio version of The Horn Blows at Midnight will not end any arguments, it will at least add zest to them. So come with us beyond the Earth's atmosphere, uncounted light years through space, to a place very high above us. The office of the Chief of the Small Planets, an important executive in the system of the universe. You'll be hearing Claude Rains as the Chief, with Mr. Benny as a minor angel named Nathaniel. And, of course, any similarity between these characters and any characters living is quite impossible. Mr. Benny, Mr. Rains and company, please to begin.

0: Horatio, I tell you, something has to be done about it. Here it is, 1949, and that dreadful little planet is worse off than it ever was. What's the name of it again?
1: Number 33974. It is called Earth.
0: Oh, yes. Nasty little globe. It's always given me trouble, but now it's absolutely out of hand. Two world wars, persecution, hatred everywhere. Greed, intolerance, bloodshed. I'm just about fed up.
1: What are you going to do, Chief?
0: I'm going to destroy it, Horatio. I'm going to wipe it off the face of the earth. I'm going to destroy it.
1: Without any warning?
0: Well, the front office has warned them often enough. Quakes, floods, droughts, plagues, everything. But they pay no attention. Those earth people aren't satisfied with making a mess of their own planet. Why, they're even working on rockets to get to the moon.
1: What do they want up there, Chief?
0: Oh, I don't know. Maybe they're overloaded with Ritz crackers and they believe that stuff about the moon being made of green cheese. I'll buzz for Elizabeth, my secretary. I'm going to settle this once and for all.
2: Did you ring, Chief?
0: Yes, come in, Elizabeth. I want you to take down some notes. I'm destroying one of the smaller planets, and I want you to send copies to the recording angel.
3: Uh-oh.
0: What's the matter?
3: It won't make a hit with the recording department. They're swamped with work.
0: Oh, it's always something. What's their complaint?
3: Same old thing. Shortage of angel power. I'm drawing up a new personnel questionnaire.
0: Another one? More red tape. I never saw such incompetence, such inefficiency. You know, this place needs a few big businessmen to run things up here. We need them. And they better start letting them in. That's all I've got to say.
3: What planet are you destroying, Chief?
0: 33974. It's called Earth.
3: Earth? Well, that was created rather hurriedly, as I remember.
0: Yes, it was a 6-day job. Practically slapped together. Well, I'm going to slap it apart.
3: How are you going to do it, Chief?
0: Well, usually our demolition expert descends, blows his horn, and poof.
3: Just poof?
0: Well, for some of the larger jobs, it's poof, poof. But this happens to be a one-poof planet. Anyway, our demolition expert is busy on another assignment, and I'll have to find someone else. Elizabeth, who would you suggest?
3: What about Athaniel?
0: Athaniel? That nincompoop? That blundering nitwit?
3: He's not a nincompoop, and he's not a nitwit either. And you shouldn't call him those names, Chief. Remember, he's an angel.
0: Some angel. I don't see how he ever got his wings. Elizabeth, what do you see in him anyway?
3: Well, he's sweet and kind and understanding, and he plays the trumpet beautifully.
0: That's right. He does play, doesn't he?
3: He's been 455th trumpet in the Ethereal Philharmonic Orchestra for over 300 years.
0: Then he certainly ought to be able to blow the horn. You'll fetch him, Elizabeth.
3: I will, Chief, immediately. He's rehearsing with the orchestra now.

0: Please, Nathaniel, please.
1: Once again, gentlemen, and all together this time.

0: Daniel, step up here, please.
1: Yes, Mr. Beethoven.
2: What is it, sir?
0: For 120 years I've been conducting this orchestra. And for 120 years you've been playing the wrong notes. Why? Tell me why.
2: Well, it's a hard number and it takes practice. I'm sure I'll get it if you'll just be patient a little while longer.
0: A little while longer?
2: Yeah, besides, what's the rush? We're not going anywhere.
0: What has that got to do with it? We've got 10,000 men in this orchestra, 9,999 musicians, and you.
2: Huh?
0: Why did you have to take up the trumpet? With lips like yours, you should be a glass blower.
2: A glass blower? Yeah, I tried that when I was on Earth. One day, instead of blowing, I inhaled. Then I had to walk around with a sign on my back marked fragile.
0: Look, Nathaniel, I don't care what happens to you on Earth. I only care what happens to me up here. Now go back to your place, and please don't be flat.
2: But Mr. Beethoven, the music says be flat, doesn't it?
0: That doesn't mean you should be flat. That means play be flat.
2: Oh, I wish I'd have known that 100 years ago. Could have saved so much trouble. All right, Mr. Beethoven, I promise you.
3: Nathaniel?
2: Huh? Oh, Elizabeth.
3: I have wonderful news for you. The chief wants to see you.
2: The chief? Is there something wrong? What do I do now?
3: Oh, Nathaniel, don't be silly. You couldn't do anything wrong.
0: Oh, no? You don't think so. Stay around and listen to him play the trumpet. Better he should have the mute in his mouth.
2: I don't use a mute. I use a derby. Gee, Elizabeth, I'm so excited. Imagine the chief wanting to see me. How do I look?
3: Fine, fine.
2: I'm so nervous. Is my halo on straight?
3: Why, it's perfect. Now, come on. Don't keep him waiting.
2: All right. Will you excuse me, Mr. Beethoven?
0: With pleasure. All right, gentlemen. Now we can play.

0: Elizabeth, it's been so long since I've seen the chief. I won't know how to act.
1: Just be yourself, and don't let him frighten you. If he seems gruff, it's only because he's terribly busy, like all the other deputy chiefs. He has billions of small planets to look after.
0: I know. What a job that must be, keeping them in their own orbits. Well, we're almost there, and I'm so nervous.
2: Hello, Elizabeth! Hello, Daniel!
3: Hello, Paul!
0: Yeah, it's a beautiful horse Mr. Revere rides. I wonder why he still carries those two lanterns.
1: Daniel, you can ask him later. We haven't got time now. The chief is waiting.
0: Oh.
4: Horatio, you may not realize it, but getting rid of the earth will be a big help in balancing the budget. Think of all the rain and snow we'll save.
5: Yes, that is an item.
4: And don't forget the thunder and lightning that little planet uses up. Why, we'll cut our electric bills in half. And, oh, by the way, Horatio, remind me to talk to Halley about his comet. There's no point to its traveling around the earth anymore.
5: Yes, Chief. Oh, here comes Elizabeth with the thaniel.
4: Yeah, about time. Let him in.
1: Here's his thaniel, Chief.
4: Yeah, I know. It hasn't changed a bit. Oh, well. Nathaniel, how long have you been up here?
0: 300 years, Chief. I'm from New Amsterdam, you know.
4: What's your rank?
0: Angel, junior grade. Third phalanx, 15th cohort.
4: Still junior grade, eh? I don't know why I was sent for you.
0: Was it possibly about changing my rank, sir?
4: No. I see no reason for demoting you.
0: Thank you, Chief.
4: I've been going over your record, and it's not too bad. It says here, deportment B, application B, virtue A, mentality... Well, this job doesn't require a genius anyway. You'll do.
0: Do what, sir? Do what?
4: Destroy planet number 33974.
0: 33974? Why, that's Earth, my home planet. What will all those people do without it? Where will they live?
4: Well, some of them will come up here, and some of them will go to the other place. We have no time for sentiment.
0: But, Chief, why are you destroying the Earth?
4: Why? Simply because there's been nothing but trouble there. Now that the Second World War is over, it's in a bigger mess than it ever was. No peace, no harmony, no cooperation. If they want to end civilization, I'll end it for them. Elizabeth?
1: Yes, Chief?
4: See to the fan who wears his proper clothes for a visit to the Earth. You can attend to all that.
1: Yes, I will, Chief.
0: Gee, it'll be nice wearing buckled shoes and long stockings again. I still have good-looking legs, you know.
1: Nathaniel, men's styles have changed on Earth since you were there 300 years ago.
0: They have? Women's, too?
1: Oh, yes, many times. But now they have the new look, and they're right back to where they used to be.
0: Oh. Well, don't men wear long stockings anymore?
1: Oh, no. But don't worry, Nathaniel. Your knees will be covered. You'll wear long trousers.
0: Why can't I just wear my toga? I'm so used to it now.
4: Because, my dear Nathaniel, we don't want you to be conspicuous. You've got an important job to do.
0: Oh. Well, Chief, how do I go about destroying the Earth?
4: Horatio, hammer that horn.
5: Yes, Chief. Here you are, sir.
4: Now, Nathaniel, you simply blow four notes of the Judgment Day Overture on this horn, and that will be the end of the Earth.
0: Gee, it's the most beautiful trumpet I've ever seen.
4: It is not a trumpet.
0: Oh.
4: It's a very special kind of horn. Now, listen carefully to these instructions. You'll proceed to New Amsterdam.
1: It's called New York now, Chief.
4: Oh, New York, then. Mercurius will arrange for your transportation. You will then check into the Waldorf Biltmore Hotel, and a few minutes before midnight, you will go to the roof.
0: Yes, sir.
4: Now, this is very important, Nathaniel. The horn must be blown at midnight sharp.
0: Yes, sir.
4: Remember, that means precisely 12. 11:59 won't do, 12:01 won't do. It must be 12 on the dot. Got that?
0: Yes, sir. I'll see that the horn blows at midnight. Leave it to me.
4: All right, now get going. If you do a good job, when you come back, you may find yourself an angel senior grade.
0: Me, an angel senior grade? That means a raise in my base pay. God.
4: But if you botch the job, you'll be back scrubbing clouds for the next 500 years.
0: Yeah, I hope not. My knees are still wet. But don't worry, Chief. I won't botch it. I'll make good.
4: That's the spirit. Now, are you ready to,
5: The interplanetary phone, Chief.
4: Department of Small Planets. Chief speaking.
6: This is the salvage department. Any instructions, Chief?
4: Yes. Stand by to pick up a load of scrap at midnight. That'll be all, Nathaniel. Are you sure you remember everything?
0: Don't worry, Chief. I won't forget a thing. Goodbye.
4: Wait a minute. Come back here. You forgot the horn.
0: Oh, that's because I'm so excited. Well, goodbye, Chief.
4: Goodbye. Elizabeth, you stay with him until he leaves. See that he gets away in time.
1: Yes, Chief. Come along, Nathaniel. I'll walk you to the edge. I'm going to miss you, Nathaniel.
0: You are, Elizabeth?
1: Yes.
0: Well, I'll only be gone.
7: Hello, Nathaniel.
0: Oh, hello, Noah.
3: Going away?
0: Yes, but I'll be home tomorrow.
3: Well, when you get back, drop in. I'm having a little gathering in the Ark.
0: In the Ark? Mm. Oh, good, good. Who's coming over?
3: Oh, just a few couples.
0: Oh, well, thanks. Thanks very much. I'll see you later. Da-da-da-dee, da-da-da-dee. What are we talking about, Elizabeth?
1: I said that I was going to miss you.
0: Oh, well, I'll only be gone one night, and then I'll come back, and we can spend the next 100 years together. Just talking about my trip. See, these earth clothes are funny. What do you call this again?
1: That's a vest.
0: And is this a doublet?
1: No, that's a coat.
0: Oh. What is this label? I wouldn't want to wear someone else's clothes. Who are Hart, Scheffner, and Mark?
1: Don't worry, Nathaniel. And by the way, I'd better give you some money. Here.
0: What are these, guilders?
1: No, these are dollar bills.
0: Oh. Well, I wouldn't know about that. See, they feel nice and crispy.
1: And these are $5 bills.
0: Oh, I like these better. They feel even nicer and crispier. Look at the pictures on them. George is on one, and Abe is on the other.
1: Yes. Yes, you'll need them, Nathaniel. And now you'd better go.
0: I'm on my way, Elizabeth.
4: Nathaniel! Nathaniel!
1: That's the chief.
0: Gosh, I hope he isn't calling me back.
4: Nathaniel, I'm glad I caught you before you left. There's one very important thing I forgot to tell you.
0: What is it, chief?
4: Before you blow that horn, be sure to check with Petrillo. I don't want any trouble with him.
0: Oh, I will, chief. I will. Goodbye.
4: Goodbye.
1: Goodbye, Nathaniel.
0: Goodbye.
4: Watch that first step. It's a pip.
0: I will. I will. See you tomorrow.

0: 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A brief pause now before Act Two, and some timely hints on car values from Frank Martin.
1: There's an exciting time in store for many of you in the coming week that can make a world of difference in the pride and enjoyment you get out of motoring. 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
0: And here's the second act of The Horn Blows at Midnight, starring Jack Benny as Nathaniel, with Claude Rains as the chief of the small planets. Now, Nathaniel, having arrived in New York City, is strolling down Broadway with the horn tucked under his arm. Since it was 300 years ago that he last saw this famous street, it's small wonder that he marvels at the changes.
2: So this is New York. I wonder why they changed the name. Look at that sign over there, Baseball Today. Boston Red Sox and New York Yankees. Well, I guess it does sound better than New Amsterdam Yankees. Gosh, this place certainly is built up. I wish Peter Stuyvesant could see it. How they laughed when we bought Manhattan Island for $24. I bet we could double our money now. My, what big buildings. I never saw so many horseless carriages. Look at those yellow ones. See, they go around the corner and on two wheels. I wonder if they could...
3: Get back on the curb, you jerk! You wanted to kill him!
2: No, thank you, not again! The records will be all mixed up!
4: Mister, you better wait for the light to change before you cross the street.
2: Light? Light to change?
4: Sure. You must be a stranger. Ain't you never been in New York before?
2: Oh, yes, yes. I come from New York. But I've been away for a long time.
4: Say, that's a good-looking trumpet you got there. Yeah. How about giving us a little bebop?
2: Bebop?
4: Yeah. It's that bebop or rebop.
2: Bebop or... Is that music?
4: Is it? It's out of this world.
2: Well, that's where I've been, and I've never heard of it. Bebop-a-rebop.
4: What band are you with?
2: Beethoven's Ethereal Melodeons. It's a very fine orchestra. 10,000 pieces.
4: 10,000? Gee, they must sound louder than Spike Jones.
2: Spike who?
4: Jones. Didn't you ever hear him play All I Want for Christmas with My Two Front Teeth?
2: No, but it sounds like a very interesting selection. I'll suggest it to Mr. Beethoven.
4: Beethoven, huh?
2: Yes, I play 455th trumpet. I've been playing it for nearly 300 years.
4: Hey, Johnny, this guy must be a little utzmay, like a fruitcake. What's your name, Methuselah?
2: No, no, but I know him very well. In fact, I went to his birthday party last month, and he had the biggest cake. Took us 2 weeks to blow out the candles.
4: Hey, Jerry, let's get out of here before the wagon backs up.
5: Yeah. Well, so long, Grandpa. Give my regards to Beethoven.
2: I will. Look at them run away. They were nice youngsters, though. You know, people aren't so bad down here. My, the streets are certainly crowded here in New York. Look at all those men and women going into that theater. Hamlet by William Shakespeare. Good old Bill. Wait till I tell him about this. He'll be so happy to know he's finally got a hit. Gee, look at all the saloons on this street. I wonder what kind of a drink television is. I don't remember. What's that big bird going up there in the sky? So noisy, too. Spelling out something. I.J. Fox. Must be a store up there. No, that would be impossible.
4: There he is, officer. That's him.
6: Oh, yes. Well, I'll handle him, kid. Hey, you there. You with the horn.
2: Huh? Were you speaking to me?
6: Yeah. Well, I understand you've been playing that trumpet you got there for the last 300 years.
2: Yes, sir. I'm with Beethoven's Ethereal Melodians.
6: Oh, you are, eh? Well, what's your name?
2: Nathaniel, 3rd Phalanx, 15th Cohort.
6: Uh-huh. And exactly how old are you?
2: 355. Of course, I tell everyone up there that I'm 339. I'm really 355.
6: Oh, naughty, naughty, you're a bad boy.
2: Well, it's only a white lie. You know, I just can't get over how this town has changed, and the people, too. Where are the Indians?
6: In Cleveland. Yeah, Bob Hope's got them now.
2: Bob Hope?
6: Sure, the big radio comedian. Don't tell me you've never listened to Hope.
2: No, what did he say?
6: Now, would you mind if I ask
2: look,
6: you...
2: Look, I may be wrong, but I think that's the spot right there.
6: Huh?
2: The place where I was killed 300 years ago.
6: You were what?
2: I was killed here 300 years ago. I was run over by a cow. I really was. A hit and moo driver. Mr. Beethoven gets mad when I tell jokes. But it was my own fault, you know. I shouldn't have been out so late.
6: Yes, well, look,
2: Nathaniel, 3rd Phalanx, 15th Cohort.
6: Yeah. Look, Nathaniel, when did they let you out?
2: A little while ago.
6: Well, you're going back, aren't you?
2: Oh, of course. I just have to blow a few notes on this horn tonight, and then I'll return immediately.
6: Oh. Well, why wait till tonight? Why not blow the horn now?
2: Oh, I couldn't do that. You see, the chief said it wouldn't work unless it was exactly midnight on the dot.
6: The chief said that, eh?
2: Yes, sir.
6: Oh. Well, I guess there's no harm in letting you run along. But you'll remember to go right home as soon as you blow the bugle.
2: Oh, yes, yes, I will. I certainly will. Just as soon as I blew it, I will. Well, goodbye. I'll see you later.
6: Oh, no, you won't.
2: If you've been good, I will. Goodbye. My, what a nice man.
7: Step right inside the store here, folks. The auction is about to begin. Our friends are happy in the hair of a timepiece that is acknowledged all over the civilized world as the finest example of watchmaking that human hands can create. My friends, just look at this watch. Look at the solid 14-carat gold-type case.
2: Gold-type case?
7: The jewel dot, consisting of 24 genuine artificial diamonds. 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
2: King?
7: Ah, you like it, don't you? Well, I don't blame you, friends. Now, who'll start the bidding at $300? Am I bid $300? Who'll say $300?
8: $1.
7: I'll bid $1. All right, who'll make it $1.50? My friends, the movement alone is worth that much. Who'll say a dollar and a half? A dollar and a half? A dollar and a half? Can anyone say a dollar and a half?
2: I can say a dollar and a half. A dollar and a half. See, I said it.
7: So, to the intelligent-looking man with the horn, for a dollar and a half. Congratulations, sir. Here you are.
2: Thank you, sir.
7: My friend, you have a watch there that will last you 100 years.
2: 100 years? What will I do with it after that? Oh, well, I'll think of something. I wonder where the Waldorf Biltmore Hotel is. That's where I have to go. I better ask someone.
6: Watchtree, get your poipers here. Watchtree, read all about it.
2: I beg your pardon, but I'm...
6: A poiper? You want a poiper, mister?
2: Poiper? What's a poiper?
6: A paper.
2: No, thank you. But could you direct me to the Waldorf Biltmore Hotel?
6: Oh, shiny. It's one block down and two blocks to the right.
2: Thank you. I understand it's a lovely place.
6: Head at best. I wouldn't live nowhere else.
2: Oh, then you live there?
6: Sure, I got the penthouse there. I just sell these papers for a hobby. My dad owns the four-way cold tablet.
2: Oh. Well, if you have the penthouse, we'll be neighbors. I'll see you over there. That is, if you get home before midnight. Well, thanks again. Goodbye.
6: Goodbye. I don't know where they come from, but I always get them. Poipers! Get your poipers here! Poipers!
2: Da-da-da-ding. Da-da-da-ding. Yeah, it was nice of him to direct me to the hotel. The earth can't be so bad with people like him on it. I wonder if the chief isn't making a mistake. Maybe I shouldn't. Oh, I didn't say it, chief. I was just thinking. It's just that it seems such a pity. I mean, there's so many nice people. I'll do it, Chief. Don't worry, I'll do it.
8: You see, Elizabeth, he's weakening already. I told you he was the wrong one to send.
4: But, Chief, he'll do it. He said he would. He's on his way to the hotel now.
8: I've got a good mind to recall him and send someone I can rely on.
4: Oh, please, Chief, don't do that. Nathaniel's all right. It's just that he has such a soft heart.
8: Well, I should have sent an older angel. Nathaniel is only 339. Anyway, that's what he says.
4: But, Chief...
8: How he got to look like that in only 339 years, I'll never know. I'm worried, Elizabeth.
4: Oh, why don't you wait and see? I'm sure everything will be all right.
8: It better be. If that horn doesn't blow at midnight, I'll throw him out of the phalanx.
2: So this is the Waldorf Biltmore. My, what a beautiful hotel. Sure is crowded, too.
9: Paging Mr. Davis, Mr. Charles Davis.
10: Paging Mr. Davis.
6: Paging Mr. Caesar. Mr. Caesar, please.
2: I'll take it, boy. Is that for Julius?
6: No, sir. Irving.
2: Oh, I don't know.
6: Paging Mr. Caesar. Mr. Paging Caesar.
2: Oh, fiddlesticks. I want to ask him how to get to the roof. So near midnight. I'll ask that man at the desk.
11: Boy, take this luggage up to 1023, huh? Oh, good evening, sir.
2: Good evening. Could you tell me how to get to the roof?
11: Why, yes, sir. You take that last elevator. It's an express.
2: Thank you. And, is that clock up there on the wall correct?
11: Yes, sir. It's exactly 10 minutes before midnight.
2: You're quite certain?
11: Oh, yes, sir. The sun rises and sets by that clock.
2: I'm afraid you've been misinformed, if you don't mind my saying so. See, the sun's movements are completely independent of this planet. However, I will accept the time at 11:51 p.m.
11: Thank you very much. I'm sure Western Union will be deeply grateful.
2: Oh, that's perfectly all right.
11: Are you stopping at the hotel, sir?
2: Yes, for a short time.
11: You staying overnight?
2: No, and neither are you. Well, goodbye.
12: Going up?
2: Yes, the roof, please. Well, it's a lovely elevator you have here.
12: When you've seen one, you've seen them all.
2: I suppose so. Is your name Otis?
12: Yeah, how'd you guess? Otis J. Elevator, that's me.
2: I'm pleased to meet you. I'm Nathaniel, 3rd Phalanx, 15th Cohort. Why, it's nice in here, so intimate and cozy.
12: Yeah, it ain't so cozy when you have to stand in it all night long.
2: All night long?
12: Well, from 6 at night till 2 in the morning.
2: Really? And I have good news for you. Tonight you're getting off at 12.
12: funny. The chief didn't tell me anything about it.
2: Well, he told me.
12: Well, I hope you're right. Here's the roof, sir.
2: Thank you. Da da da dee. Da da da dee. I wish I could get that right. Da da da dee. What a beautiful sight up here on the roof. And all the stars are out tonight. There's Jupiter, Mercury, and Venus. Hello, Venus. Gee, she's pretty. Well, only 5 more minutes till midnight. Better get ready to blow the horn. Here's a place to stand, right near the edge. I think I... What's that? Is someone there? Why, it's a girl, and she's crying. Don't cry, miss. Whatever it is that's troubling you will be over very soon.
10: It'll never be over. Never. Never.
2: Oh, yes. Yes, it will. In just a couple of minutes.
10: Please go away. Let me alone, can't you?
2: But I assure you, you have absolutely nothing to worry about.
10: He doesn't love me. He's sending me away. Well, I won't go back home. I won't.
2: You can't very well go back home if you're not alive.
10: Not alive. Yes, of course. That's the answer. The only answer. It's all clear now.
2: Well, I'm very happy to have been of service. Less than 2 minutes left.
10: I'll show him. I wonder what he'll say when I'm gone. Well, here goes. Goodbye, Andrew.
2: Wait, you mustn't. You mustn't jump.
10: Let me go.
2: No, you can't.
10: Why not? It was your idea.
2: But suicide is a mortal sin.
10: You let go of me.
2: Be patient. Just a few more seconds.
10: No, I won't be talked out of it.
2: You've got to listen to me now. There's very little time.
13: Hey, Peggy.
10: Andrew.
2: What? Who's this?
13: Oh, Peggy, darling. Hey, you get your hands off my girl.
2: Let go of me, Mr. Smidnat. I've got to blow my horn.
13: I ought to jam it down your throat.
2: My horn?
10: Oh, let him go, Andrew. He didn't do anything.
13: Oh, Peggy, I've been such a fool. Can you ever forgive me? As soon as you left, I realized what a mistake I made. Oh, Peggy, I'll never let you go again, believe me.
2: Well, let go of me, then, and put your arms around her. Please, Andrew, it's midnight. I gotta blow the horn.
10: Oh, Andrew, I'm so happy I could start crying all over again. Look,
13: not tonight, baby. We're gonna celebrate. Come on.
2: Wait, give me back my horn.
13: Here you are, bud. Catch.
2: I missed it. It's falling all the way down the street. I won't have time to get it. What am I gonna do? I'll never get to be an angel senior grade. What am I gonna tell the chief? I couldn't help it, Chief. I couldn't help it. Give me another chance. Please, Chief, please. Just one more chance. I want to be a senior.

0: That's Act Two of tonight's Ford Theater presentation of The Horn Blows at Midnight, starring Jack Benny with Claude Rains. Time out again very briefly, and Frank Martin speaking for the Ford Motor Company.
1: A gold medal is quite an impressive thing, particularly when it's awarded to the car chosen as the fashion car of the year. That gold medal has just been awarded to the 1949 Ford. Bearing out the judgment of millions of Americans, the Fashion Academy of New York, after examining all cars in all price ranges, picked the 1949 Ford as embodying all the essential qualities of good taste, modern design, and subtle harmony in line and color. Yes, the style experts have officially awarded the gold medal to the 1949 Ford for its beauty and advanced styling that set Ford apart in its field. And this recognition of Ford styling is not an accident. 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

0: Fletcher Markle again, and now for the third act of The Horn Blows at Midnight, starring Jack Benny as Nathaniel and Claude Rains as the Chief.
1: Elizabeth, of all the angels who could have done the job, you had to recommend Nathaniel.
2: But, Chief, it wasn't his fault. Nathaniel was only trying to stop that poor girl from committing suicide, a mortal sin.
1: Well, that wasn't his job. He should have obeyed orders. There are too many people down there committing mortal sins. That's why Earth has to be destroyed.
2: Please, Chief, give Nathaniel another chance. After all, you've only lost one day.
1: I know, but Nathaniel has botched up every assignment I ever gave him. Remember 2 months ago when I put him in the weather department? All he had to do was to see that the clouds went in the right direction, and what happened? He got the elements so mixed up it snowed in California.
2: No, but, Chief, that was an accident. After all, he was new on the job, and he just didn't know.
1: Imagine snow in California. He knows very well it's not even supposed to rain there. That's where we keep our smog. No, Elizabeth, I have no alternative. Nathaniel must be recalled.
2: Chief, if you recall Nathaniel now, you'll destroy all his confidence. He tried so hard to make good. He was so happy at the chance to become an angel, senior grade. If you take that chance away from him, you'll break his spirit. And that's all he's got left. Oh, please, Chief. Be just a little more patient with him, won't you?
1: Elizabeth, I don't know why I let you talk me into these things, but you always do.
2: Then you'll give Nathaniel another chance? Oh, thank you, Chief, thank you. You're so good and kind, and he'll be so grateful.
1: Well, you better blow that horn at midnight tonight, or else. And that's my last word, else. I'll thunder him his directions.
3: It certainly was nice of the chief to give me another chance. Lucky this horn didn't break when it hit the street. I'll just have to make good tonight. Let's see, there's still a little time before midnight. Guess I'll sit here in the lobby for a while. Certainly is a busy hotel.
4: Paging Mr. Caesar, Mr. Irving Caesar, please.
3: Same one he paged yesterday. I'll have to ask Julius if he has any relatives down here. Julius is so nice. I think Brutus was definitely out of line. Well, I got about 15 minutes yet. Yeah, I hope nothing goes wrong this time.
5: Pardon me. May I sit down here?
3: Oh, why, certainly, certainly. There's plenty of room.
5: Oh, thank you.
3: Whoops. Wait till I remove the horn. There you are.
5: Thank you. Isn't this a beautiful hotel?
3: Yes, yes, it is.
5: I had such a busy day. And you know, in about an hour, the limousine is coming back for me. And I have to go to a midnight supper at the Stork Club.
3: Really?
5: Yes. And then I'll have to go home and get some rest because tomorrow I have so much more to do. I'm going to Saks Fifth Avenue and buy a complete wardrobe for my trip to Honolulu.
3: Oh, you're going to Honolulu?
5: Oh, yes, I have to go. You see, I hit the giant jackpot on Singing Again, and I've been traveling ever since.
3: I don't understand.
5: And not what... only that, they painted my house inside and out, and it looks so strange now. Oh. I loved it the way it was.
3: Well... Look, lady...
5: I'm Mrs. Watson.
3: Oh, how do you do, Mrs. Watson? My name is Nathaniel.
5: Nathaniel?
3: The third phalanx, 15th cohort.
5: Oh, I've never been there.
3: Oh, no, no, it isn't a place.
6: Paging Jack Benny. Mr. Jack Benny, please. Paging Jack Benny.
3: Mrs. Watson, what I meant to say...
5: Oh, wait a minute. Did you hear that?
3: What?
5: They're paging Jack Benny.
3: Jack Benny?
5: Yes. Haven't you ever heard him on the radio?
3: Well, no, no. Oh,
5: I hope he's living in this hotel. I might see him. He's simply wonderful. I listen to him every Sunday, even though I can't win anything.
3: Oh, well, what does this...
5: You know the thing I like about him?
3: What?
5: He pretends to be stingy and cheap. And I'm sure he's not that way at all.
3: He isn't?
5: No, I can tell just by listening to him that he's the sweetest, kindest, and the most generous man in the whole world.
3: Oh. Well, it's nice to know there are people like that.
5: And you want to know something? I almost met him a year ago.
3: You did?
5: Yes, I guessed he was the walking man, but they never called me on the phone.
3: Oh, that's too bad.
5: Well, I better wait out in front of the hotel now. The limousine will be coming any minute.
3: The limousine?
5: Yes. Governor Dewey is the one who has to take me to the Stork Club. That's part of the jackpot.
3: Well, goodbye, Mrs. Watson. It was nice talking to you.
5: Oh, thank you, Mr. Phalanx.
3: No. It's a Spaniel. Third Phalanx, 15th cohort. Goodbye.
5: Goodbye.
3: Well, now, that was the sweetest old... Oh, my goodness. That nice old lady thinks she's going to Honolulu tomorrow. And I have to... Oh, no.
1: Elizabeth, look. Nathaniel is weakening. Who cares whether anybody goes to Honolulu or not?
2: He cares, Chief. He worries about everything. That's why he's so...
1: Stupid? That's what he is, stupid. I still say we sent the wrong angel.
2: No, you didn't, Chief. He still has time. He'll go through with it.
1: Then what's he sitting there for? Why doesn't he go up on the roof and get ready? Look what he's doing down there now, biting his nails.
2: Well, he's nervous.
1: Nervous about what? Destroying one of our smallest planets? It's ridiculous.
2: Well, warn him again, Chief, so he'll know it's almost midnight.
1: All right. I'll send him another thundergram.
3: Yes, Chief, I know. Well, I still got about 7 minutes. Gee, I hope nothing goes wrong this time.
7: He's almost here.
3: Huh? Oh, hello, little girl.
7: Hello.
3: Are you lost?
7: No, monsieur, I am not lost.
3: Oh, I thought the way you were looking at me, you wanted to ask me something.
7: No. You just seem so sad, sitting here all by yourself.
3: I am sad.
7: Why, monsieur?
3: Because it's something I have to do at midnight. I'm worried about it.
7: Well, you mustn't worry. My mother told me, even when we were in the camp, not to be sad, because someday everything will be all right.
3: The camp? You were in...
7: A prison camp, monsieur, back in France.
3: Oh, I see. Did you do something wrong?
7: No, monsieur.
3: Well...
7: Would you like a piece of my candy bar, monsieur?
3: No, thank you. Although I haven't had a bite since I came down here. Except my nails.
7: Then please, take a bite of the chocolate bar.
3: Well, thanks. What's your name?
7: Angelique.
3: Angelique? That means little angel in French.
7: Oui, monsieur.
3: You know, I'm an angel, too. I'm a big angel.
7: You are? What's your name?
3: Nathaniel, Third Phalanx, 15th cohort. What's your cohort?
7: I don't know. Je ne comprends pas.
3: Oh, then you haven't been in this country long.
7: No. We just came on the boat this morning from France.
3: Oh, and did you say you were in a prison camp?
7: Yes, me and my mama. For 3 whole years. Then the Americans came and got us out.
3: Oh. Well, where's your mommy and your daddy?
7: Well, my mama is right over there. But I don't know where my daddy is. He used to be a soldier.
3: Oh, well, Angelique, how is it that you speak English so well?
7: Mama has been teaching me a long time. 3 whole years.
3: 3 years? I suppose that is quite a long time for a mortal. Especially such a small mortal. And you don't know where your father is?
7: No, monsieur. But Mama said he was the most wonderful man in the world. And we're all going to be together again someday.
8: Angelique, it's me, Mama. Here I am.
9: Oh, I was worried when I didn't see you.
3: Oh, she's quite all right. We were just sitting here talking.
7: He is a very nice man, Mama.
9: Angelique. Were you annoying this gentleman?
3: Oh, no, not at all. We had such a nice chat, and Angelique was telling me what a wonderful man her father is, and you're all going to be together again. Is he in New York?
9: No, monsieur. Angelique would not understand, but he was a great hero.
3: Oh, I see. And you just arrived from France this morning?
9: Yes. Tonight we are going to take the train to Chicago. We are going to live with relatives there. I have not seen them for over 10 years, but they have asked us to come to them.
3: Well, that will be nice. And your little girl can grow up in a good home like... Oh. Uh-oh. Oh, my goodness. What am I saying?
7: You look sad again.
3: Yeah, I just remembered something.
7: Mama, can I have another piece of candy?
9: Angelique, I just gave you a whole bar.
7: I know, but they offered to share it with this man, and he ate the whole thing.
3: Yes, I'm sorry. I just meant to take a bite.
9: Here's some money. You can buy another bar right over there.
7: Thank you, Mama.
9: You know, Monsieur, Angelique does not know that her father is dead.
3: Yes, I realize that.
9: She's too young to understand. You see, she was just an infant when he was killed. Monsieur, you don't think there can be another war, do you?
3: Well, not if I... No, I don't think so.
9: Another war would mean the end of everything. There is not a country in the world that could go through it again. Not the way they fight wars now. People would just destroy each other.
3: They would?
9: Oh, yes, monsieur, yes. And yet it seemed very simple for a lot of people to forget about a time of war. They do not want to remember. But we must remember, monsieur. All of us. And take care. Or we will die for it. Now it is time for people to get to know each other. Now it is time for people to come together in the world.
3: But there's very little time left, you see.
9: I know, monsieur.
3: Oh. You do?
9: Of course. If we do not change ourselves soon, it will be too late. Though the war is over, there is much still not settled. It may take 5 years or even 10 years before we find the answer to real happiness and understanding. But we will find it, monsieur. We must now reach out to each other and find out about each other. By coming here, Angelique and I have a chance to do that. And we are grateful. We must find peace with each other, monsieur, or we are lost.
3: Yes, I'm sure you're right. But you see...
7: Mama, I have another candy bar. Would you like to share it with me, monsieur?
3: No, thank you. I've had enough.
9: Well, come on, Angelique. We must go. Goodbye, monsieur. Monsieur...
3: Nathaniel, third phalanx, 15th cohort. goodbye, Angelique.
7: Goodbye, monsieur. Goodbye.
3: What a cute little girl. Spent 3 years of her life in a prison camp. Well, it's getting near midnight. Better take the elevator up to the roof.
0: Going up, sir?

0: Chief. Chief, do you think that I ought to go? But, Chief, you heard what she said. That little girl's mother. They've never had a chance before. Let them have it now. But, Chief, look, there must be millions of others just like them who need time to get to know each other. We have such hopes for the future. This is what Angelique's father gave his life for, to give other people a chance. And now you want to take it away from him. Chief, let's wait a while. Look, Chief, look. Now, suppose all these people down here don't get together. Suppose there is another war. And the whole world destroy itself. They'll blow the earth to pieces. And then remember, Chief, that would take the responsibility off your shoulders. You won't be to blame. See? See what I mean, Chief? You've waited this long, thousands and thousands of years. What harm is there waiting a little longer? Give them a chance. Maybe they'll get to work and live together in peace. Everything will straighten itself out and it'll be the way you want it to be. What is that, Chief? Oh. Then I won't have to blow the horn? I'm glad you changed your mind. Well, I'd like to come back now, Chief. I'd like to see you and Elizabeth and Horatio. And I'd even like to see Mr. Beethoven, too, even though he does holler at me all the time. From now on, I'm going to practice real hard and make him proud of me. Thanks, Chief. I'll leave right now.
1: Going down, mister?
0: Yeah?
1: Going down?
0: No, thank you. Up.

0: From the Ford Theater in Hollywood, you have just heard Mr. Jack Benny starring in The Horn Blows at Midnight. 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
1: May the director identify the principals in our cast tonight. In the foreground...
2: The chief.
1: ...was played, of course, by Mr. Claude Rains, who will soon be seen in the Hal Wallace production, Rope of Sand.
3: Elizabeth.
1: ...was played by Mercedes McCambridge.
4: Angelique.
1: ...was Anne Whitfield.
4: Angelique's mother.
1: ...was played by Jeanette Nolan.
4: Mrs. Watson.
1: ...was Jane Morgan.
5: Mr. Beethoven.
1: ...was Hans Conry.
6: Jerry.
7: And Johnny.
1: ...were played by Jerry Farber and Johnny McGovern. Actively assisting were Paul McVeigh, Miriam Wolfe, Eddie Marr, Joseph Kearns, Jay Novello, Julian Upton, Sidney Miller, Herb Vigran, Byron Kane, and Shirley Mitchell. Anybody else?
8: Yes, Nathaniel.
1: Was played by Jack Benny. Jack, I've got a confession to make.
8: What is it, Fletcher?
1: After all the kidding we did on your program about the horn blows at midnight, I have to admit now that I never saw the picture.
8: You didn't?
1: I just couldn't bring myself to walk into the theater.
8: Why?
1: It's a complex I have, Jack, the fear of being alone.
8: Well, anyway, Fletcher, I want to tell you it was really nice doing this show for you tonight, and I promise you one thing. If I ever make another bad picture, you can have first crack at it.
1: Thank you, Jack. By the way, just one more question before I give you your check.
8: Oh, the check. Yes. It slipped my mind.
1: Get your hand out of my pocket.
8: Oh. Yes, excuse me. What is it you wanted to ask me, Fletcher?
1: Well, you always kid so much about your age. Tell me, Jack, and be on the level this time. How old are you, really?
8: Fletcher, I'm 39. So long, Fletcher.
1: Goodbye, Jack, and see you again. We'll be listening to your regular program on CBS this coming Sunday night from Mr. and Mrs. Ronald Coleman to be your guest. Now's for next week. Next week on the Ford Theater, we're going to have a story with music. Our star is Mr. Bing Crosby, and our story is one of his most recent films, Welcome Stranger. It's a pleasant portrait of a young doctor who goes to a small New England town so that the local physician can take his first vacation and then suddenly find himself an unwelcome stranger. We're very happy to have with Mr. Crosby, Mr. Barry Fitzgerald, playing his original role.

0: we'll be welcoming back Miss Anne Blythe for a return visit. We hope you'll be with us. And now until next week, until Bing Crosby, Anne Blythe, and Barry Fitzgerald in Welcome Stranger, this is Fletcher Markle with a good night and thank you from all of us in the Ford Theater.
1: 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This is Frank Martin speaking. 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

Broadway. It's a bet you make against the dealers of night on the blood red of neon, on the black of the searching wind. And the circle spins, a whirlpool of gleaming laughter and splintered whispers, of shrieking steel and the silence of stone. You pray for a win, but it's no good. The red pays off in stained hands and the black with dust in your mouth. That's how it falls on Broadway. My beat. At 4 o'clock in the morning, Broadway is still. The spectaculars drowse and the neons yawn. The sounds of the city whisper into the darkness. And last night's headlines fight a losing battle with the wind. Then, it's a burglar alarm from the flower shop, and it's tearing its heart out.

0: cold, winking light of the florist sign found her face, then lost it in the shadows, then found it again. She sat primly in a wicker chair through which garlands of camellias and shining green leaves had been woven. Her hand had been pricked by the thorn of a rose she held. And when the lights found her eyes again, they were mocking and sly.
1: Hey, what's going on here, huh?
2: Oh, hi, Danny. What makes?
3: I heard a burglar alarm.
0: Someone tripped it on the way out the back door.
2: Oh, and left this dame here to hike rose petals?
0: Patrolman Meshikoff, do something for me.
2: Sure, Danny. Want me to book her?
0: Call homicide. Tell them there's been a murder.
4: Hey, this is incredible, Mr. Clover. Positively incredible. Wait till the Florist Association hears of this. I shall be blackballed.
0: A girl has been murdered, Mr. Cupline, and in your shop. Is that all it does to you?
4: Please, Mr. Clover, don't teach me manners. I've been catering to weddings and funerals all my life.
0: Remind me to plant something in your lapel. You say you don't know this girl.
4: No. Can't you do something about her, Mr. Clover? Move her or something? Oh, my beautiful blue. You take your filthy hands off those primroses.
0: To me, Mr. Cupline. Pay attention to me. The primroses will have to fend for themselves.
4: Ah, this is an outrage. Making a shambles of my garden. All because you can't solve a stinking murder of some burglar of a girl.
0: Don't press me, Cupline. I could forget it says in the book I'm a gentleman.
4: I know nothing about this, Mr. Clover. Why don't you inquisition my clerk? He closed the shop. He was here all evening. I've never trusted him, never.
0: Nice boss you got, huh, Mr. Austin? The feeling mutual?
5: There is mistrust and fright and kindness in all of us, Mr. Clover. Has it not been written in the book?
0: Yeah. Yeah. What time did you close the shop, Mr. Austin?
5: At 11. I always close it for Mr. Cupline at 11.
0: And this girl, we've found her to be a Miss Joan Gale of the Dunhill Apartments. Does that mean anything to you?
5: Nothing, I'm afraid. If she were a customer, I'd know it. I wait on people and deliver, and I have a good memory, Mr. Clover. This lady was never in our shop.
0: Why should someone bring her here to kill her?
4: Oh, that's a wonderful question, Mr. Clover. I wonder you hadn't thought of it before. May I go home now?
0: It hurts me to say this, but no. Your primroses will need you. And so it began. The questions and answers that a cop scribbles into his little black book. Against such a time when he can set up a file at headquarters labeled Joan Gale, death by murder. The coroner said she was killed by a bullet in her heart. That made me, all of a sudden, a philosopher. I had to inquire into what set of circumstances put the bullet there at that time, in that place. The next morning, I went to the Dunhill Apartments because Joan Gale's purse said she lived there. I talked to a man because the yawning young woman at the desk just yawned and shook her head. Then yawned some more and pointed at a potted palm of a man sitting beside it who I should talk to. Good morning. My name's Danny Clover.
6: Oh, that's nice. You got some beef, maybe? See the girl at the desk.
0: I did. She's sleepy.
6: Ah, you're a real quick lad. So?
0: So that makes me an observant cop.
6: A cop, huh? Well, it makes my name Frank Shepard, houseman. Let's see your buzzer, friend, so I can have a genuine feeling about you.
0: Yeah, here.
6: Yeah. I did something you don't like?
0: Joan Gale, I want to look at her room.
6: Okay, come on. She did something bad? Go ahead, shock me. What'd she do bad?
0: She got murdered.
6: Oh, bad as that, huh? Sad, real sad. And here. Joint screams at you, don't it?
0: It's too dark to tell. Turn on the lights, Frank.
6: Sure. Better?
0: Oh, blue lights. What do you know?
6: That means something?
0: She have many friends, Frank? Callers?
6: Tell you the truth about that, Clover. Joan Gale never made me look up from the racing form. Her friends neither. I wouldn't know.
0: So no gentleman callers.
6: And I thought I was being clear as crystal. I wouldn't know.
0: Who are you?
6: All right, rummy outside. You want to give this policeman a bad impression of Dunhill Apartment?
0: Wait a minute. Who's this guy?
6: A refugee from 109 down the hall. He greets the gladsome day with a crock.
3: Yesterday, he stumbled into Mrs. Stutman's room while she had her hair in the henna.
6: Didn't she, John?
7: Mm-hmm. Huh? Oh, sure, me. Tell your friend, mister, that today you met good old John.
0: Well, that makes you want to fix my tie, huh?
3: Come on, good old John boy, baby, finally. Outside, good old Frank.
0: I watched old Frank Boy push his pally on his face into Pally's home in 109. Then Frank Boy came back and was the model of a house dick with the economy-size helping hand. We searched Joan Gale's apartment, found a lot of things. Things that pieced together the life of Joan Gale by night and by day. Things that made Frank Boy all happy inside. But there was nothing that added up to her dying in a bed of cut flowers. Back at headquarters, there were more fragments, more scraps of a woman's life. Sergeant Tartaglia offered them to me.
8: This is Joan Gale, Danny. She had a slight record in Scranton, PA.
0: Hmm?
8: For disturbances of the peace, for questioning, for, you know, Danny.
0: Yeah, the alibis of Kuppelheim and his clerk, Roy Austin. You had them checked?
8: Oh, yeah, Danny, sure. It's just like this Mr. Kuppelheim and Mr. Austin told you. Kuppelheim was in the sack. The clerk, Roy Austin, closed up Kuppelheim's flower shop at 11 o'clock. Went home. To the knowledge of his landlord, did not leave the premises till you rousted him out of bed to question him at said Kuppelheim's flower shop.
0: Hmm. How do you figure, Tartaglia?
8: You know, I'm glad you asked me, Danny, because I got a theory. Now, the way I picture this whole crime...
0: Oh, for second. Pardon me.
8: Surely, Danny. Go right ahead.
0: Thank you. Danny Clover speaking.
9: They told me you were handling the Joan Gale murder, Mr. Clover. I believe I can help you with it.
0: Who is this?
9: This is Amelia Ripley. 1219 Smedley Place. In Forest Hills, Mr. Clover. I can expect you immediately?
0: Yes.
9: Thank you, Mr. Clover.
8: Now, as I was saying, Danny, my theory...
0: Keep it on ice, Tartaglia. I'll come back for it.

0: Yes? What is it?
1: I'm Danny Clover. I'm from the police. Mrs. Ripley called...
0: I'm Mrs. Ripley. Please come in.
1: Thank you.
0: You won't mind... Well, that is, I hope you won't mind if we sit in the kitchen and talk.
1: Not at all.
0: This way. You see, it's the maid's day off, and I'm cooking. A hollandaise sauce on the stove, batter in the mixmaster. Oh, looks about done. It's the sauce that needs attention. Sit here, Mr. Clover.
1: Thanks. You said something about Joan Gale, Mrs. Ripley.
0: I never saw her in my life, Mr. Clover. But I knew her.
1: I don't understand, but...
0: Have a cup of coffee, Mr. Clover. I knew her because my husband knew her.
1: Oh, I see.
0: Of course you don't see. My husband sees her and comes home to me. He comes home and strokes my hair and calls me wonderful names that I thought he'd forgotten. And he kisses me.
1: Mrs. Ripley...
0: I found out about Joan Gale months ago. I've always known it was a woman, but I just happened to find out her name was Joan Gale.
1: Why are you telling me?
0: Revenge is a funny word to be coming out of a housewife's mouth, isn't it? My husband is mixed up with a woman who's been murdered. I wonder whether I'm going to laugh or cry at what he suffers for it. It's important to me to know which I'll do. Pardon me.
1: Where's your husband now, Mrs. Ripley?
0: He called a few minutes ago. He said he was at his place of business. The Ripley Shoe Distributing business on East 37th.
1: Oh, thanks, Mrs. Ripley. I'll talk to him.
0: Well, I'll show you to the door. I think I'm glad I talked to you, Mr. Clover.
1: Well, you did the right thing. Is it? This your husband? This picture on the bookcase?
0: Yes, that's John. Good old John, he likes to call himself. Why, Mr. Clover?
1: Does he drink?
0: Why do you ask? Oh, but no, he doesn't drink. I'll say that for him. He doesn't touch a drop.
1: Mm-hmm.
0: It's Clover. It looks bad for John, doesn't it? It's possible that he killed the girl, isn't it?
1: It not only was possible, from where I stood, it looked like a sure thing. The picture of the John Ripley on the bookcase was the same good old drunken John who had tried to tie my tie in Joan Gale's apartment. The same drunken John who never drank, his wife said. I had to ask him about a little thing like that. About a lot of little things. Ripley? Ripley? Of the Ripley Shoe Distributing business lay in a crazy, wanton pattern around the body of John Ripley. On his face was a loose, embarrassed grin, as if he were ashamed of his clumsiness, ashamed of not knowing how to handle shoeboxes, ashamed of his torn coat, his torn body, of the blood that crowded through the bullet hole in his chest. Now there was nothing to ask of good old John. Nothing. Nothing at all.

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1: Broadway is a place that can get happy about a lot of things. A wrestler from Argentina who walks on his hands and wrestles with his feet. The honeymoon of Tess Trueheart. And a couple of murders served piping hot for dinner reading. It's the diet Broadway likes. It's a fine way to get fat. My part of it was serving up a few crumbs to the gentleman in the press room. An arrest is expected momentarily, I told them, and dared them to make six paragraphs out of that. They did, and it came out saying the police had no idea who the killer was. Or, as Sergeant Tattaglia phrased it...
2: Danny, I don't have no idea who the killer is.
1: Well, the last time I talked to you, Tattaglia, you said you had a theory about who killed Joan Gale and Mr. Ripley.
2: Danny, I got a confession to make.
1: Confession, huh? You killed him?
2: No, Danny. I had a theory, and I put it down on paper, and I added and subtracted, and the answer comes out that they killed each other. Only they died 12 hours apart.
1: That's interesting. How did you arrive at that?
2: Well, you see, Danny... you got company, Danny.
3: I've got to see you right away, Mr. Clover.
1: Oh, come in. Roy Austin, isn't it? Have a chair, Mr. Austin.
3: Thank you very much.
2: Danny...
1: Don't go to Taglia. This is Mr. Austin. He's the clerk at Kuppelheim's flower shop.
3: Hi, Mr. Austin.
4: How do you do?
1: What can I do for you, Mr. Austin?
3: I want you police to protect me. Yes, I demand it.
1: Why, are you afraid of something?
3: You would be, too. Here, read this. It was slipped under my door at my rooming house.
1: Uh-huh. Dear Roy Austin, make no plans, Mr. Austin, because you will die within a day. Who'd want to write you a note like this, you know?
3: Of course I don't. That's your job, Mr. Clover. Doesn't that note tell you something?
1: Not much, except that whoever wrote it tried to disguise his handwriting. That's pretty obvious.
3: Well, that may be, but it doesn't make me any less frightened.
1: Mr. Austin, the department will give you all the protection you need.
3: How?
1: One of our men will follow you wherever you go and will...
3: That's not enough. I refuse to leave this building until you apprehend whoever wrote that note.
1: Mr. Austin.
3: I refuse to leave this building.
1: Okay. We'll lock him up, Detective.
2: Sure, Danny, sure. Hey, Mr. Austin, you play canasta?
3: Idiot's delight.
2: Oh, a new game, huh? Well, maybe you can teach me. Where are you going, Danny?
1: To the Dunhill Apartments. There's a house detective there I gotta see. Maybe he can teach me.
5: The idea of busting in, comrade. For this, you can get your face slapped, comrade.
1: Turn around, Frank. I've got a complaint. I said turn your merry-go-round chair around.
5: The man with the buzzer. No offense, Clover. It's just I don't like things sneaking up behind my back. Complaint?
1: Yeah, big complaint. You.
5: I'm a cooperative kind of louse, Clover, but not that cooperative. Explain it to me first. First, tell me how Mrs. Shepherd's little boy has been naughty.
1: Maybe you ought to stand up when I talk to you, Frank. My words won't have so far to go.
5: Sure. Anything you say, Mr. Clover. See, I'm standing. Think you're going to wrap my knuckles with a ruler, did you?
1: That little play you staged, John Ripley. 4-star, Frank.
5: I liked it.
1: Yeah, it was real sincere. Good old John. Play act a fine drunk. On cue, too.
5: You don't say... All the time I thought good old John was crocked to the ears. He wasn't drunk, huh?
1: Why did you throw him the cue, Frank, boy?
5: You've been working too hard, Detective.
1: Why did you do that, Frank, boy? Why did you tell Ripley I was a cop before he needed to know? Why did you tell him to act drunk so it could look like a big, boozy mistake is coming into Joan Gale's apartment?
5: You need a place to lay your head, Detective.
1: Answer me, Frank, boy. Answer me.
5: An answer? You were crying.
1: Thanks, Frank, boy. I was praying for them.
5: That's enough.
1: You didn't ask my question, Frank. You saw a chance for blackmail, didn't you? Big, fat blackmail. I told you Joan Gale had been murdered. You knew John Ripley was her boy, so you arranged the act. Did he pay off before he was murdered, Frank, because you were so nice to him?
5: Ripley murdered?
1: News to you, Frank?
5: Crossed my heart. Hope to die. I didn't know about it. It had nothing to do with it.
1: What you had to do with Frank. Tell me about that.
5: It was like you say. Ripley was slipping me a little gratuity all along because he didn't want nobody to know about the Gale thing. When she was killed, the price went up for gratuities. That's all.
1: Did you get it?
5: Yeah, from his wife. He didn't have it with him that night. You was here. He called his wife. She paid me off, took him home.
1: Don't tease me, Frank, boy.
5: I swear it on a stack. She took him home. The last time I saw Ripley, his wife was scratching his eyes out, and he was crying. On my honor, Danny.
1: Yeah. Get up off the floor, Frank. I want you to look nice for the boys at headquarters. Frank didn't look nice for the boys at headquarters. A guy like that could spend 3 hours with a barber, then dress in custom tailored clothes, and still he wouldn't look nice. Before I left headquarters, I looked in on the canasta game between Tattaglia and Roy Austin, then took a ride out to the housewife, Mrs. Ripley. I couldn't make up my mind whether to be sorry for her. I wasn't sure whether she had anything to be sorry about.
4: I suppose you expected to see me in tears, Mr. Clover.
1: I wasn't sure. Just how do you feel about your husband's death?
4: Relieved, I think. Clean.
1: If you've got any conscience about lying to policemen, you've got to feel some remorse, too. And you lied. You didn't tell me about paying blackmail and bringing your husband home.
4: I didn't tell you, so I didn't lie.
1: We can group it under the general heading. Maybe this will do something to you, Mrs. Ripley. You're in a lot of trouble.
4: How am I in trouble?
1: You're a murder suspect. Oh, you'd be surprised, Mrs. Ripley. We've had other coffee drinkers murder people. Even a file on murderers who made fine hollandaise sauces.
4: But why should I...
1: Why do murderers kill? You had the motive. Joan Gale, because she got along so well with your husband. Your husband, because he got along so well with Joan Gale.
4: Mr. Clover, listen to me.
1: All right.
4: Mr. Clover, I first suspected my husband when he made an unnecessary trip to Scranton.
1: Scranton, huh?
4: Yes. John's business interested me. I knew all about it, so I knew he didn't have to go to Scranton on business.
1: Go on.
4: When he came back, he suddenly started to send me flowers. Just like that, flowers. Several times a week. That way I knew exactly when he saw Joan, by the flowers.
1: Flowers, huh? I suddenly make a stab in the dark. Flowers from Kuppelheim.
4: Yes, that's right. Then, when my husband was in trouble at the hotel, I went there and did what you said I did. Simply because once I married John.
1: You did that, then?
4: I brought him home. He told me everything that happened between Joan Gale and himself. Everything.
1: Uh-huh.
4: Then he left. Then I called you. I called you because there was the matter of my self-respect.
1: You're telling me you didn't shoot either one?
4: I didn't.
1: There's a grocery store in the corner, Mrs. Ripley. You can go that far so you can get your coffee. I'm going where there's flowers. There might be an unfilled order there. Maybe you'll get some.
5: Me in a torment, Mr. Clover.
1: My heart bleeds for you, Kuppelheim. Put those petals down and talk.
5: Gosh, it's no good. You've upset me so. Coming out to size. Just massacre.
1: How long have you had John Ripley for a customer?
5: John Ripley? The shoebox murder case? Oh, yes. Hey, that is a thrilling thing.
1: How long was he your customer?
5: Now, he began coming in about the time that clerk of mine started working for me.
1: Roy Austin?
5: Yeah. Well, they got along famously, those two. Always whispering about something or other. Then Mr. Ripley would place a very big order. I didn't really mind their whispering behind my back.
1: When did Roy Austin come to work for you?
5: Why, Mr. Clover? Why do you ask? Is he in trouble? I told you I didn't trust him.
1: Don't drool at the mouth, Kuppelheim. Just answer my question. When did Austin come to work?
5: It was about 3 weeks ago. He came to me with a letter of recommendation from some queasy little shop in Scranton. I took the chance anyhow because I needed help so desperately.
1: Scranton. Do you have the letter?
5: Yes. Yes, of course I have. Wait a minute, I'll find it here. Yes. Here you are.
1: I've seen this handwriting before. Where's your phone, Kuppelheim?
5: It's right here in the counter. It's a business phone, Mr. Clover.
1: Yeah, all right, I owe you a nickel.
5: What? Hmm. Not too long.
6: Tartaglia.
1: Danny Clover, keep Austin happy, Tartaglia. I'm coming up to talk to him.
6: Oh,

0: call headquarters, Danny. What's up?
1: Maybe a guy who asked protection of the police, Mugovan, just to throw the police off balance.
0: Huh?
1: Maybe a killer. Let's call this corner house.
0: Hey, Danny, look. Guy just jumped off the fire escape.
1: Hey, that's him, Mugovan. Come on. In the alley. They drop the wildfire over his head. Austin! Austin, stop!
2: Hey, he ain't playing. There he goes, Danny. Turn in after Dam Avenue.
1: Yeah. We gotta catch him, Mugovan. We can't shoot in this crowd.
0: Hey, look, Danny. Into the building. He's running in there.
1: I see him. In here.
0: Bible means?
1: Beg your pardon, lady. Did a man just come in here? A man in a gray sweater?
3: In and through that door on the other side of the platform.
1: Thanks. Stay here, Mugovan. Don't let him get out this way.
0: Yeah, Danny, sure.
1: Down at me, down through the shadows, down the long flight of stairs. Roy was in darkness. That was the advantage he had. Every other step I took was lit up by the screaming light of a big electric sign flashing, "Revival tonight." It shouted through the window, "Revival tonight."
4: Because it'll do you no good.
1: Come down, Roy. My gun's empty.
4: Come to me, Mr. Clover. Up these stairs. Come to me. Pray, Mr. Clover. Pray for salvation. Because I'm going to hasten your death with this gun. Because you're a sinner.
1: Joan Gale was a sinner too, wasn't she, Roy?
4: Yes, she was. She was my wife. Did you know that?
1: No.
4: Yes, she was. She was good. Until Satan came for her.
1: That would be John Ripley.
4: Satan? He took her away from me. Then he came back. And he told me where she was. Because he knew I would kill her. Because I am just. And the wages of sin are death.
1: Then you killed Ripley.
4: Satan. And now you, Mr. Clover. But you must accept death with innocence. Like the lamb. Throw your gun on the floor, Mr. Clover.
1: Yeah. I'll do that, Roy. Here!
4: Ah, my leg!
1: Roy! When I got to him, he was dead. His body lay crumpled and broken at the bottom of the stairwell. On his face, the last drop of ecstasy, the ecstasy he'd reserved for his own dying. When I came for him, it was still there. But frozen now, different now. Like some leering mask of evil.

The night slips over Broadway like a black silk stocking splashed with sequins. And Broadway is as flashy as a showgirl on an after-theater date. But it'll be daytime in a few hours, and Broadway will wear a sleazy house dress and stand on street corners screaming. Day or night, it wears any face you look for. It's Broadway. My beat.

is My Beat stars Larry Thor as Detective Danny Clover and is written by Morton Fine and David Friedkin. The musical score was composed by Alexander Courage and conducted by Wilbur Hatch. And the program was produced and directed by Elliot Lewis. The cast tonight included Charles Calvert, Irene Tedrow, Jerry Hausner, Howard McNear, Edgar Berrier, Herb Vigran, and Jack Crucian.

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3: Two weeks ago in the vault of the New York jewel dealers, Lamar and Moffitt, the crystalline diamond, an official gift of the United States from the Rajah of Subgun, sparkled under the harsh light of a hanging lamp. A tall man of 45 with iron gray hair and horn-rimmed glasses, Arthur Lamar, bent over the jewel, lost in wonder. Suddenly, behind him, out of the darkness, came another figure, swift, silent, with upraised arm. A pause, and then...
5: Away. I feel as if the whole country were after us.
6: I hope you'll never be sorry that you've come with me.
5: Never. This is the big adventure of my life, Victor.
6: Just you keep thinking that way, Anne. Only even big adventures have to be planned.
5: I've put myself in your hands.
6: Where we're driving to, for instance.
5: Well, where?
6: You know, for several years I've taken vacations. But did you notice that I've never told anyone where I've been?
5: That's right, you didn't.
6: I went regularly to the little California town of Oceanside. And I lived there and became known as John Robertson, an Eastern businessman. Now you will appear there as the new Mrs. Robertson.
5: How easy you make it sound.
6: Far from it. But I always knew that someday I'd need John Robertson. The day that I couldn't stand another minute of my dear partner, Arthur Lamar. And this time John Robertson and wife will stay in Oceanside quietly for a year... Maybe two?
5: Not too quietly, Victor. I've had years of that.
6: Oh, I think I can promise you it won't be too quiet. Not when Arthur finds out about,
5: What?
6: Me. When he finds out what his partner has really done to him. I'd love to see his face.
7: Gentlemen of the press, I'm Arthur Lamar. Very sorry to have kept you waiting, but I was delayed by further police and insurance company investigation and by a little more medical attention for the blow on the head that I received last night. I think you all know the main facts. The crystalline diamond, the most perfect jewel in the world, was stolen last night from the vault of Lamar and Moffat by my partner, Victor Moffat. But now I have a special announcement. I am personally offering a reward for the capture of Victor Moffat. $50,000 alive, $100,000 dead.

0: Rogers. The moment I saw the paper, I rushed here to headquarters for further information.
1: Mr. Harding, you knew about the theft of the crystalline diamond yesterday.
2: I mean this reward for Victor Moffat. $50,000 alive, $100,000 dead. That's the stupidest thing I've seen in years.
3: Take it easy, Dave. You'll burn a bearing.
2: Diamond is national property, but normally we wouldn't have to worry about it. Police and insurance investigators are able to take care of it. But this reward... I'm going to New York and see Arthur Lamar. And with all due respect, Mr. Lamar, I'm afraid you were very upset when you announced this reward.
1: I was, Mr. Harding. I still am. Why, we were entrusted with that diamond on its way to Washington, and my firm has been made to look untrustworthy. But, Mr. Harding, why are you so upset about this yourself?
2: Mr. Lamar, it's the nature of the reward you're offering for Moffat. $50,000 alive, well and good. But to offer twice as much for him dead, that's an invitation to murder.
1: Murder?
2: By elements in the underworld, unscrupulous individuals who see a chance to collect a great deal of money for committing a crime.
1: Good heavens, I never thought of it that way.
2: Besides, you put Moffat on notice, he may be shot to death without a chance, without a trial.
1: Chance? A trial? He's as guilty as he can be.
2: Mr. Lamar, a man like Moffat doesn't usually carry weapons. He's not a killer, a professional gunman. That means he could easily be taken alive. But now you've made sure that capturing him will cost blood.
1: But he must be armed, Mr. Harding. A gun I kept at home is missing.
2: In any case, will you withdraw that reward, Mr. Lamar?
1: Mr. Harding, am I violating any law by posting the reward for Moffat, alive or dead?
2: Frankly, no.
1: Then I will not withdraw it.
2: May I ask you frankly, Mr. Lamar, what purely personal motive leads you to want to see Moffat dead?
1: I've said nothing to the press about this, Mr. Harding. But Victor Moffat fled in the company of a woman. My wife.
4: Victor, shouldn't we be on U.S. Highway 22A?
5: We are, darling.
4: We just passed a sign saying this is Pennsylvania 101B.
5: Same thing, Ann. Relax.
4: Oh, I was just thinking, how many more states to California?
5: Here's a little town, or the edge of one. You hungry?
4: That was an enormous lunch we had.
5: Well, still, it's late. Suppose we find a nice motor court, and then I'll get in some food for a light supper.
4: Fine.
0: Total waste of time.
1: Dave, you're still so angry you don't even notice that I'm here in the New York field office when you left me in Washington.
0: That's right. What are you doing here?
1: Well, I had a hunch you might not get far with Lamar, Dave. And the harm's already been done. News of the reward's been sent all over the country by now. So I thought maybe I could be of some help.
2: Well, the real twister is that Moffat also ran off with Lamar's wife. Well, we'll put out a general search bulletin on Victor Moffat and Mrs. Lamar. We've got to find them before some gunman does.

0: pickles, several containers of coffee, and...
1: Anne, where did you get that gun?
2: It's Arthur's. I took it.
1: Why?
2: In case anything unexpected came up.
1: You gave me quite a surprise.
2: I just had one myself.
1: What?
2: While you were out getting the food, I thought the proprietor of this place might have a newspaper. I was curious to see what Arthur might be doing or saying about my leaving with you. The man had a newspaper, all right. There's my surprise. On page one.
1: Yes, I see.
2: I read it, and then I got out the gun. This is where my one big adventure ends, I said to myself. Here in a motor court somewhere in Pennsylvania. The end. When you walked in that door, I was going to kill you.
1: Anne, give me that.
2: 11 rotten years with Arthur. And at last I thought I could get free of him with you. I felt wonderful, Victor. That's what made this even a greater surprise. Why didn't you tell me?
1: You might not have come with me. And I love you.
2: What kind of a life can we have? Hunted all over the country. What made you steal the crystalline diamond? Why didn't you tell me?
0: Well, it just came into my head suddenly when I saw Arthur looking at it. And Anne, this doesn't change anything. You wanted an adventure. You're getting a bigger one.
2: You talk like a child, Victor. What good is that diamond to you?
0: I've been planning that. After hiding out in California, we'll go to Indonesia. There are some diamond cutters there that I can deal
2: with. You'll never get across the country, Victor. There's a price on your head. Alive or dead.
0: Well, what of it?
2: Oh, men can be dead. Sooner or later, you'll need help from underworld characters. And you'll be worth $100,000 to any one of them that decides to double-cross you.
0: Well, yes, there's something in that, but...
2: I see only one thing to do. Give up this crazy California scheme.
0: Give it up?
2: We've got to get away from the influence of this reward market. Away from the American police and American criminals. We've got to leave the country.
0: Now, Anne, for the love of heaven...
2: We don't dare cross the whole country now. We'll have to go back. Go to Philadelphia. Find a ship. Get on it somehow. Quickly.
1: Anne.
2: Darling. I told you this is the big adventure of my life. It's not what I expected, but we'll go through it. And I want you alive. Don't you understand?

0: on the teletype, Dave.
1: Oh? From police department, Ogilvy, Pennsylvania. Couple believed to be Victor Moffat and Mrs. Ann Lamar. Spent some hours in motor court here. Have touched nothing until hear from you. Come on, Peterson.
2: They registered under the name of Mr. and Mrs. Roberts in Oceanside, California, Dave.
0: Well, Peters, we can ignore that. I found a few fingerprints, and they matched the card we made up on Moffat in New York.
2: Well, is that any help? They disappeared from here, and nobody knows which direction they left in.
0: We may have a clue in this Philadelphia newspaper.
2: Oh?
0: Yeah. See this page? Shipping news. And the paper's well folded and flattened, as if this particular part of this page had been studied over and over.
2: Mm-hmm. Shipping news and ship sailings from Eastern ports.
0: Well, that suggests that Moffat and the woman who first planned a western getaway have changed their minds and are doubling back to the East Coast for a ship to get out of the country.
2: We don't know from which port.
0: Well, let's get to a port. We'll have to get out a general alarm to all eastern seaports and airfields, just in case.
2: You know, there's another difficulty, Dave. Some ship may take them aboard before an alarm ever reaches it.
0: Oh, wait a second. Peters, you suppose we could split that couple?
2: Turn them against each other, you mean?
0: It's clear Moffat stole the diamond, but according to Lamar, the woman had little or nothing to do with the theft itself.
2: And the reward is only for him.
0: Exactly. We'll get off the alarm first. Then I'm going to issue a statement to the press pointing out that she has nothing to lose by coming in, but she risks her life by going on with it. Come on, Peter. We need telephones.

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0: Now back to Counter Spies. Anne Lamar and Victor Moffat, in possession of the crystalline diamond worth $2 million, have reached temporary safety near the Philadelphia waterfront in a nondescript boarding house.
4: And Mr. David Harding, chief of the counter spies, speaking to a press conference, said he believed that Mrs. Lamar was not implicated in the theft of the diamond. And he added, with a price on Victor Moffat's head, she might soon realize that her life was in constant danger. She had nothing to lose and everything to gain, Mr. Harding said, by leaving Moffat and clearing herself with the authorities.
5: Well, Anne, there's your chance.
4: Chance?
5: To end your adventure free and clear. The invitation is published in every newspaper in the country. I hope you feel honored.
4: You don't have to get sarcastic, Victor. You can see what they're up to.
5: Of course. They hope you'll telephone the nearest police station and say that Victor Moffat is at number 14 West Race Street.
4: You know, in posting that reward, Arthur was much more clever than I ever thought he could be.
5: Arthur was clever?
4: The reward is not for the diamond, but for you. That means we can't even return the diamond somehow and escape.
5: But we're going to escape with the diamond.
4: Victor, I'm willing to give up.
5: What?
4: We can never escape together. Never.
5: Now, darling, now wait a minute. Your nerve's going. You're just tired.
4: No.
5: And
4: it's been getting clearer and clearer in my mind. Leaving New York with you, that was my escape from a dreary, horrible life with Arthur. And then the diamond. And the price on your head as if you were a Western bad man of the old days. And now, my invitation to betray you.
5: But if you give up, that's what you'll be doing.
4: Oh, no. I'm going to do something much more to the point. Somehow Arthur spoils everything for me. And I'm going to make him pay for that. I'm going to see him and kill him.
5: For heaven's sake, you're losing your good common sense.
4: I'm sorry, Victor. It's all over. Goodbye.

0: Hello, Mr. Lamar. This is David Hardy.
1: Oh, good evening, Mr. Hardy.
0: I missed you at your office. I took this chance of catching you at your country place.
1: Yes, I wanted a quiet evening for a change. These past few days have been pretty hectic for me.
0: Well, tell me, are you alone there?
1: Why, yes, except for a caretaker and his wife who live about a quarter mile away. Why?
0: Well, just keeping in touch, that's all. Did I give you the emergency number of our New York field office? It's quadrant 10,000.
1: Oh, quadrant 10,000. Right, I made a note of it, Mr. Hardy.
0: Fine. Good night. Now, Peter, call the squad room. Send two men in a patrol car to Lamar's place. Tell them not to disturb him. Just get near the house and keep their eyes open.
2: Don't you trust Lamar, Dave?
0: He's a strange man, Peter. He hates Moffat more on account of his wife than on account of the diamond. And if Mrs. Lamar responds to our invitation, his desire for revenge might get in our way. Get out of the squad room, Peter. I want those men out there fast. Is this...
3: I called the office, then the apartment, and finally I thought you might be in the bungalow. I hope you're alone.
0: What do you want, Anne? Where are you?
3: Arthur, do you want the diamond back?
0: You mean you've got it?
3: I can arrange for you to get it.
0: How?
3: Not so fast, Arthur. With the diamond, you get me, too.
0: What does that mean?
3: How seriously do you want to know?
0: I'd give anything.
3: In 1 hour, I'll meet you at the River Ford Sawmill. You know the place?
0: Well, that's fantastic.
3: It's always deserted at night, Arthur. You'll be safe there. In 1 hour.
0: Hello? Hello?
4: Dave, a radio report from Phillips and Margolis. Lamar has left his house. They're tailing him.
0: We're going out there, too, Peter.

0: to wait.
1: What for?
0: You know, Arthur, I didn't know you hated me so much.
1: I wonder if you know how much.
0: I think so. You didn't care if you caused the murder, picked them off it.
1: Murder? You mean you've killed him?
0: Don't sound so hopeful, Arthur. No, I haven't killed him. But he's sure to die sooner or later, isn't he?
2: I followed you. I've got the
1: So I walked right into a trap.
2: It's not a trap, Arthur. I followed Anne here and then I waited. And then when I saw you come in, I decided I'd better come in too.
1: Victor, will you give up that diamond?
2: Certainly not.
1: Anne has already promised it to me.
2: What?
0: Victor, why did you have to come? I told you I wanted to see Arthur.
2: I can't let you kill him. Give me that gun.
0: No. No, he's learned everything. I will kill him.
2: Give me that gun. Now, Arthur, I came here only to stop her, and I suggest you go.
0: Victor, you fool. Now, you'll never get away.
1: Give me the diamond, Victor, and surrender. It's your only chance.
0: Don't listen to him, Victor. Now that you're here, you've got to kill it.
1: You haven't got the nerve to shoot.
0: Thank heaven you did it, Victor.
3: Anne, you've made me a murderer.
4: I'm getting a report from Phillips and Margolis on the earphones.
5: What is it?
4: This is it. They've located Lamar's car near a sawmill a mile north of Lamar's house, and they've got Victor Moffat cornered inside. They're waiting for orders.
5: Let's get there, Peters.

0: all my fault, Victor. I've ruined everything for you.
1: We'll get out of this, Anne, somehow.
2: Lawless. Victor Lawless. We call on you to surrender peaceably.
0: That's a new voice.
1: Yes, more men, perhaps.
0: Victor, listen.
1: You stay here. They won't hurt you. I'm going to make a break for it.
0: You'll never make it, Victor.
1: I don't know. Something thrown against the back wall, probably to confuse us. You stay here for a minute.
2: Moffat, we give you 10 seconds, or we come in after you.
1: Stay here, Anne. I'll go see what that
0: if
1: was.
0: If they come in here, I'll use this.
1: A piece of wood? What good is that?
0: Go ahead, Victor.
1: All right. You wait here, and I'll...
0: Oh. All right, you men out there. You can come in now. Come on in.
3: Margolis,
4: take Phillips and cover the rear. All right,
0: men, close in. Good night, Chief. Good night.
3: Is this Mrs. Lamar?
0: Oh, I'm so glad you came up.
4: Fred Lamar is dead, Chief. Yes, this is Moffat. This must be the crystalline diamond in this chamois bag that was in his pocket.
3: Mrs. Lamar, can you tell us what happened?
0: I wanted to return to my husband. Moffat followed and killed Oscar.
3: Then you knocked Moffat out, huh?
0: Yes, but this piece of wood. I was afraid we'd all be killed.
3: This gun beside Moffat's hand, Mrs. Lamar. How about that?
0: The gun? Oh, yes, the two of them struggled together. Moffat got it away from my husband and shot him.
3: I see, Mrs. Lamar. Only this gun of your husband's disappeared from his house the night you left. He reported it. That means you lied just now about how your husband was killed, doesn't it? Means you had your husband's gun when you left with Moffat. How many other lies have you just told, Mrs. Lamar?
0: Lies?
3: You weren't really trying to come back to your husband tonight, were you? You were trying to double-cross him again and double-cross Moffat once you realized the whole game was up.
0: Well, yes, it's true. Everything was ruined for me. And I couldn't have led Moffat back here without some kind of a trick. Mr. Harding, I am going to claim that $50,000 reward for Victor Moffat alive.
3: Where this diamond came from, Mrs. Lamar, it was said that whenever it changed hands, three men must die. Soon after making his will, the Rajah of Subgun was murdered. Your husband lies here. And the third.
0: Victor.
3: Yes, he's dead from that blow you gave him. I charge you with his murder. Call the field office, Peters. We're through here. Well, that takes care of the crystalline diamonds. Now let's take care of the refreshments. Bring on those big...

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0: 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He murdered brutally when his racket was threatened. But when his personal safety was at stake, he lost his nerve. That was the dangerous racketeer your counter spy pursued in the case of the mama's boy murderer. Next Tuesday on Counter Spy. Tonight's Counter Spy program originated in New York, was directed by Mark B. Loeb, dramatized by Paul Milton, and featured Don McLaughlin and Mandel Kramer with music by Jesse Crawford. This is Jay Jackson speaking. Counter Spy is a Philip H. Lord production for Pepsi-Cola. Enjoy some delicious Pepsi tonight.

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4: Personal notice, danger's my stock and trade. If you're on a spot nailed there tight, you need my kind of help, George Valentine. Write full details.
5: Dear Mr. Valentine, Esquire. One of the members of our Bearcat Social Club suddenly finds himself in a very embarrassing predicament. With more exactitude, he is in the can for murder. Now, knowing his fellow Bearcat as we do, we are convinced that he is innocent. Therefore, we are hiring you to prove same. As a starter, there is $100 in it for you. If that isn't enough, there's more where that came from.
6: The address of our headquarters is 19½ Duane Street, and it's signed Chuck Wilson, acting captain. George, this sounds like a letter a kid wrote.
4: But to quote from this provocative communique, a fellow Bearcat is in the can for murder. That's not kid stuff, Brooksie.
6: That depends on just how old this fellow Bearcat is.
4: Oh, they get old early down there around Duane Street.
6: Well, we haven't had a social evening in a long time, darling. Would you suggest we drop in at the club?
4: With great exactitude, I answer, yes.
6: Golly, I hate to think where they dug up that money for your fee.
4: Stop sounding like a policewoman, Angel. All the Bearcats just got together and raided their piggy banks. Nice place you got around here, Chuck.
5: It's just an empty store we fixed up.
7: Yeah, but look at that furniture we got. See that red plush chair? Right out of the lobby of the Piccadilly Apartments.
5: Shut up, Barney, will you? Valentine, I believe in getting right to the point.
4: And that's the way I like to do business, too, Chuck. What's on your mind?
5: Now, look, Dan Corey is the real captain of the Bearcats.
4: Uh-huh.
5: The cops got him jugged for shivving his stepfather.
6: For what?
7: He's shivving him, lady. You know, pushing a knife in him.
6: Oh.
5: Yeah, but he didn't do it, Valentine, even if he said he did.
4: Oh, he admits he did, huh? And just what kind of a miracle do you expect from me, fellas?
5: Just to believe what I'm saying and find out what really happened.
4: Well, I'm here to listen.
5: Well, the Bearcats have our own special rules, see, and we don't go back on them.
7: Yeah, that's right. Let me read them to you, Valentine.
4: Okay, Barney.
7: The guy that goes looking for trouble unless it comes your way is going to get their tails kicked in.
6: Well, there's nothing wrong with that rule.
7: Try never to cop anything unless it's from an enemy gang. The fine for violating this rule is $1.
4: Now, there might be some question about that rate.
5: Well, get to the one we're talking about, will you, Bob?
7: Yeah, sure. Lead pipe, baseball bats, and other harmless things is okay. But don't carry dangerous weapons. You might be tempted to use them and give the club a bad name.
4: Oh, yeah, nothing like trying to stay out of trouble.
7: Violate this rule and you get thrown right out.
5: Yeah, now, Danny made that up himself, see? And he'd rather let you break his arm than break one of his own rules.
4: Okay, Chuck, let's say I believe you. And Danny confessed to the police for reasons of his own.
7: Yeah, that's right.
4: Now, can you think of anyone in the neighborhood who'd want to kill Danny's stepfather?
5: Just about everybody. His stepfather was nothing but a phony. Always pushing people around, even Danny's mother.
7: Yeah, but how did the babes go for him?
5: Look, why don't you drop dead? Don't you see we got a lady present?
6: Huh? Oh, don't let me cramp your style.
4: What else about Corey?
5: Well, he was in some kind of a racket with Leo Sudan, see? They worked out of the Swede's pool room on Malone Street.
4: Uh-huh.
5: Well, you going to take it on, Valentine?
4: What would you say, Brooksy?
6: Well, George, I'd say if so many of the other guys are so sure about Danny being innocent, they may have something there.
4: Yeah, I was thinking something like that myself. Brooksy?
6: Yeah?
4: You drop in and see Danny's mother.
7: She lives just down the block, number 33.
4: And why don't you do that, Angel? I'll get down to the jail and have a talk with Danny.

0: Just what did happen that night, Danny?
1: The story's the same every time they make me tell it. I came home that night from the club. The key was in the door, so I just walked in.
0: Yeah?
1: Well, the man who married my mother was leaving. He had his bags all packed. I knew right then he was throwing her over. So
0: yeah,
1: I
0: know. But how is it the police didn't find the knife?
1: I threw it in the river.
0: Yeah? Why'd you go to all that trouble, Danny? And then walk up to the cop on the beat and confess?
1: I don't know. I guess I was just half crazy.
0: Oh, I see.
1: So now you know.
0: I don't think I know anything about you yet, Danny. I think you're holding out on me. All right, never mind about me. But do you think you're playing fair with Chuck, Barney, and the others?
1: Think of those guys. Getting up all that dough and then hiring you.
0: Well?
1: Oh, they're nuts, all of them. And don't think I'm sorry for what I did. Corey had it coming to him. You don't treat any woman the way you treated my mother. I ought to know. After the swell way my real father always acted. Before he...
0: All right, Danny. All right, take it easy.
1: You're just wasting your time, Mr. Valentine. Forget it.
0: Danny. I can be just as tough as you. I'll be seeing you, kid.

0: Miss Brooks, I know Danny admitted he killed Phil. But if anybody's to blame, it's me.
1: Oh, mothers have a habit of blaming themselves, Mrs. Corey.
0: Yeah, but I knew how he worshipped his own father. And yet I married a man like Phil. A man who lived his days in a pool parlor. He wasn't the father I should have picked for my boy.
1: But you had the right to make your own choice.
0: Oh, Danny and his stepfather fought right from the beginning. There was no peace in the house. That's when Danny became an altogether different boy. Started that gang of his. Oh, I suppose I should have known something like this was going to happen.
1: Why do you say that, Mrs. Corey?
0: A few weeks after we were married, Phil was coming upstairs from that pool parlor. Danny was waiting for him. He pushed Phil down the stairs. I opened the door just in time to see him. All Danny did was look at me and walk out.
1: Well, that's just going to make it look all the worse for Danny when he comes up for trial.
0: Oh, I know. I know. Everybody thinks he did it, but I can't believe it.
2: Oh, I didn't know you had company, Mrs. Corey. Sorry.
0: Well, that's all right, Mrs. Revelle. Come in. This is Miss Brooks, a good friend.
1: How do you do?
2: Hello. Oh, I do hope you've been able to talk some sense into Mrs. Corey. She can't just sit around moping all day.
0: Well, you've been very kind.
2: Kind, my foot. I know what it means to feel you're all alone in the world. You forget I spent half my life in hallrooms in the strange towns when I was in the chorus line.
1: I think I'd better be running along.
2: And you don't have to worry about Mrs. Corey, not a bit, dearie. Like I told her, as long as I own this rooming house, there'll always be a place for her here. And I own it outright. Best kind of security for someone in show business. Like my late husband used to say...
0: Everybody tries to be so kind.
2: Oh, now. All you need is a good sleep, and I'm going to see that you get it.
1: That's good advice, Mrs. Corey. You want to look your best when you see your son.
0: See him? Well, Dan won't talk to me. He won't let me visit him in jail.
1: Well, sometimes things change awfully fast, Mrs. Corey. So suppose we just wait and see.

0: Yeah. Who are you?
1: Let's go somewhere and talk.
0: Did you see him in the middle of a pool game? What you trying to do, jinx me? Hey, wait a minute. How'd you know my name? I never seen you before. Yeah, I'll be right with you. I asked you a question, friend. Now, what gives?
1: I thought we might have a little talk about what happened to Phil. You know, your business partner.
0: You a dick?
1: No. But I'm not just the inquiring reporter, either.
0: Okay, whoever you are. Scram. I got $5 on this game.
1: What was the deal between you and Corey? The numbers, rackets, slot machines, what was it?
0: I said beat it.
1: Wouldn't you be at all curious if I told you maybe it wasn't Corey's kid who knifed him?
0: Me? I ain't got a curious bone in my body.
1: Okay. Have it your way, Sudan. But I think you can tell me a lot outside.
0: I got one thing to tell you. This looks like the only way.
2: Hold it. Got to pull cue down, Leo.
0: Don't tell me what to do, sweetheart. Please.
2: Give me that cue. That's better. I try to run a respectable place. And talking about that, you better put the pool ball back on the table, too, Mac.
1: Huh? Oh, this.
2: Yeah.
1: Glad you reminded me. Leo almost got it between his teeth.
0: Sweet. This guy's been asking me about Phil Corey.
2: You don't say. Hey, look, be a nice fella, mister. Run along. Leo wants to finish his game. You and him got a beef. See him later. Somewhere else.
1: Okay, you win. I know when I'm not wanted.
2: But don't get me wrong, pal. Not against you personal. Just that I pride myself on running a nice, peaceable recreation parlor.
1: You know, Swede, you're a man with ideals. I like that. But I got a few broken down ideals, too.
2: What's that supposed to mean?
1: I never get kicked out of the same place twice. I mean, and still leave it nice and peaceable.

0: Hi, Valentine.
1: Huh? Oh, Barney. Hey. Where'd you come from?
0: Oh, I was in that alley there all the time.
1: Oh?
0: Yeah, I was waiting for you to come out of the Swede's place.
1: Now, what do you call this? Bear cat protection?
0: Oh, no. I just thought you liked some company, that's all.
1: Hey, what are you carrying there, anyway?
0: It's a camera. Yeah, you ought to see some of the pictures I took with it.
1: Hey, that's a pretty expensive deal. Where'd you get it?
0: Oh, don't worry, Valentine. It's mine, all right.
1: Yeah, I can imagine. Now, what's the real gig, Barney?
0: Huh?
1: One of your club members going to be on my tail all the time?
0: Oh, no, nothing like that. We know you can take care of yourself. I just happen to be loitering in the alley, that's all. Be quick, Valentine, get this doorway.
1: Hey, Barney, what is it?
0: Don't ask me no questions. Come on.
2: Hey, what the devil is this, Barney?
0: Oh, you mean all that noise?
2: Yeah, you're dragging me in the doorway.
0: Boy, look at that car turn around. It's getting the works. I wish I could take a picture of it.
1: Hey, what works, Barney? What's going on? Give.
0: Well, Chuck figured you might be followed when you left the Swede, see? So the bear cats were already on the roofs up and down the street. They must have seen that car was trailing you.
1: How do you like that? But all that stuff out there on the street.
0: Oh, the street cleaning department will clean that all up in the morning. Nothing but ash cans, bricks, cans of garbage, things like that.
1: I suppose I should say thanks.
0: We wasn't going to let anybody wake you over. And you notice we didn't use no guns or knives.
1: Oh, yeah. Perfect little gentleman.
0: Yeah, that's right. But what did you find out about Danny, huh?
1: Nothing much, kid. Except now there are at least two characters who'd do anything to keep me from finding out what really happened to Phil Corey.
3: 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But first, a word to the wise motorist. 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And then it can no longer clean the engine oil. 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It's another speedy service they're glad to do for you at standard stations and independent Chevron gas stations, where they say and mean, we'll take better care of your car. And now, back to tonight's adventure of George Valentine. Well, you find yourself working with a gang of rough kids called the Bearcats, just about as tough as they come. They won't believe that one of their members, Dan Corey, is guilty of murdering his stepfather. You play along because you don't believe young Danny did it either. And that's why, like George Valentine, you find yourself with Brooksy in the one-room headquarters of the Bearcats right now, addressing the membership.
4: Come on. All right now, all you guys, clam up. Come on, stop yapping, will you? I mean, the meeting will come to order.
5: All right.
4: We got some official business to discuss. Okay, Mr. Valentine, the floor is yours.
1: Oh, yeah. Thanks a lot, Chuck. Well, fellas, before I get started, what do you say about unloading some of those harmless weapons your constitution allows you to carry? Okay, I'm waiting, fellas. Come on now, put them on the table.
6: Well, come on, fellas. You're not afraid to walk down the streets like everybody else without all that stuff. Or are you?
4: Okay. You heard what the lady said. Come on, get clean, will you?
1: Thank you, Angel.
0: Hey, did you hear that? He called her Angel.
4: All right, forget it. All right, Valentine, what about Danny?
1: I'm coming to that right now. I don't have anything like real proof to clear him.
4: Huh? Hey, look, we're paying you $100. You're supposed to have all the answers.
0: Yeah, that's right, like you said in that ad you had in the paper.
6: Please, boys, let Mr. Valentine finish.
1: You see, fellas, it isn't as easy as you think. Before I can help Danny, you've got to have absolute proof of his innocence.
4: Well, after you left the Swedes and talked to Sudan, somebody tried to get you. That ought to be enough for you to work on.
1: It'd be a lot easier if I was sure we were telling each other all we know about this thing. The truth is, unless I'm sure of that, I'm pretty much of a blind alley. Now, somebody here knows what I mean.
4: You win, Valentine. Here.
0: No.
6: That's an ugly-looking knife.
4: You see, Danny's old man brought it back with him when he came home to the Pacific. He got it off a Jap.
1: Now, where did you get it, Chuck?
4: I may as well tell you the whole thing. See, I was standing on the corner that night right next to the candy store. Danny went upstairs for something, and the next thing I know, he was giving this to me. He said to make sure you ditch it, Chuck. Then he goes right over and gives himself up to a cop.
6: Well, weren't you afraid that if this knife were found with Danny's fingerprints on it, it'd make the case really open and shut?
4: Yeah, I thought of that, Angel. I mean, Miss Brooks.
1: Then why were you so careful to preserve the fingerprints, Chuck? I see you got it all wrapped up in a handkerchief.
4: Look, I got more than half a brain, Valentine. If they convicted Danny and he didn't have a chance, I was going to come up with this. Maybe there'd be some other fingerprints on it besides his.
1: Uh-huh. Smart thinking, Chuck. Hey, Brooksy, take this knife down to Lieutenant Riley and ask him to check the prints.
6: Oh, George, you know he's bound to ask questions.
1: Tell him I'll talk to him later. Right now, I get to work. But first, Barney.
0: Yeah?
1: All these harmless weapons. Get rid of them, will you? Throw them in the river.
0: Throw them in the river? What's
1: the idea? Now, look, it's up to you guys. Either get rid of this stuff or I forget I ever heard of Danny.
0: Wait a minute.
4: He's right. Come on, he's right.
1: Good, that's the idea.
0: What?
1: Now, with what you told me about the knife, Chuck, maybe I can really start getting places.

0: I told Chuck to get rid of that knife. What's he trying to do to me?
1: Danny, wasn't that the knife your father brought back from the Pacific just for you?
0: Oh, he brought back all kinds of other souvenirs, too.
1: It was hanging over the mantelpiece in the front room. You were very proud of it, weren't you?
0: I saw it hanging there, so when I got mad at my... I grabbed it, and I let him have it.
1: You're lying through your teeth, Danny.
0: The police believe
1: you're trying to protect somebody. You went right out and gave yourself up. But first, you made very sure you got rid of the knife. Now, why?
0: He asked me that before.
1: Yeah, but this time, I don't need the answer. So long, Danny. I'll still be seeing you.

0: Swede, you and Sudan had me followed last night because you were afraid I might find out you were making book on the racism back of this joint.
1: What are you talking about?
2: I told you, Valentine, I run a peaceable pool parlor.
0: Or on the other hand, I don't think you would have gone to all that trouble just for that. Maybe it was because the police didn't find just a railroad ticket, the key to his place, and things like that on Corey. They also found quite a wad of dough.
2: The police never overlook anything, do they?
0: Was he trying to get out of town with your cash, boys?
2: Listen, Valentine, I never liked to
0: get
2: tough,
0: but... Oh, one more thing. Stop shoving me with that oversized bay window of yours.
1: Speak your piece and get out.
0: Okay. I found the murder weapon, the knife. Now, that ought to tell us who the murderer is.
2: Don't say.
1: Excuse me. I gotta get back to my food game.
2: You, my friend, you're getting out of here. Go on, you heard me? Go on out.
0: Not before I give way to an impulse I've had since I first saw that big beer belly of yours. Well, Brooksy, there's nothing we can do but wait here in the hall till Danny's mother gets back.
3: May as well sit here on the stairs and make ourselves comfortable.
0: Uh-huh.
3: You don't know the job I had persuading Lieutenant Riley to let me bring this knife back with me. Why'd you want it anyway, George?
0: Oh, just a hunch, Angel. May come in handy.
3: About Danny. When they arrested him, all they found was a key to the door and a couple of dollars in change. But those fingerprints, I don't see how...
0: Hold it, Angel.
3: Huh? Oh, hello, Mrs. Corey.
4: Oh, Miss Brooks.
3: This is Mr. Valentine. Remember, I was telling you about him.
4: Oh, how do you do, Mr. Valentine?
0: Now, look, Mrs. Curry, there's no time to waste. Dan's trial begins tomorrow.
4: Oh, I know. I know that's why I've been out walking and walking, trying to think what to do next.
0: Mrs. Curry, your son thinks you killed your husband.
3: Are you sure, George?
4: What are you saying, Mr. Valentine?
0: When he came in that night, your husband was already dead on the floor. Dan saw the knife. He was sure you did it.
4: Oh, no.
0: He knew the police had reasoned that only two people could be inside here along with Corey, you and he. So he took the blame.
3: That's why it was so important to Dan to get rid of the knife. He didn't want any suspicion to point to his mother.
4: But what am I going to do? I didn't kill Phil, and neither did Danny.
0: Where were you that night, Mrs. Corey? A good tight alibi would help.
4: Oh, I don't know where I was. Just like today, I left the house and started walking. Didn't matter where. Phil told me he was going to leave me. I'd lost my son and my husband.
0: I'll get it.
5: Oh, sorry, Miss Corey. Seems like keep walking in when you have company.
3: Oh, hello, Mrs. Lavelle.
5: Hello.
3: George, this is Mrs. Corey's landlady.
5: Oh, I'm glad somebody's with you. I wanted you to have this nice hot soup. Oh,
4: thank you.
5: I didn't want to knock on the door and disturb you, but I didn't have my key. Now, just sit down and have some of this.
0: Oh, Mrs. Ravel.
5: Yes?
0: I'd like to talk to you a minute. Could we go in the other room?
3: Oh, I'll take that tray for Mrs. Corey.
5: Talk to me about what, Mr. Valentine?
0: Just a minute.
5: Yes?
0: Mrs. Ravel, I'm doing all I can to help Mrs. Corey and Danny. And I know you are, too.
5: I've done my best.
0: Well, maybe you can do me a favor. You know we found the murder weapon.
5: Oh, you did? Well, I hope it means something. Something good.
0: Yeah, I hope so, too. Now, here's what I'd like you to do. The knife is wrapped in a handkerchief. You'll find it in the desk of the store at 19 and a half Duane Street, the Bearcat Social Club.
5: What?
0: I want you to go over there and get it and bring it back here.
5: But why me, Mr. Valentine?
0: Well, because I can't leave here and neither can Miss Brooks. You see, we're expecting Lieutenant Riley of the police and a couple of other people. Now, if you'll do this little thing for me, you'll be saving me an awful lot of trouble.
5: Oh, sure. But it'll take me a few minutes to make myself presentable.
0: Well, take your time, Mrs. Ravel. The important thing is, what happens after you come back with that knife? Brooksy, you know what to do. Now get on it. I got to use that hall phone here.
3: I suppose it would be impolite if I asked what was going on.
0: No time, Angel. I have to call Lieutenant Riley. Ask him to have a squad car pick up Sudan and the Swede and bring him over here.
3: Oh, that's all very enlightening.
0: Now get going. Mrs. Ravel is not going to take forever to make herself presentable. Now, if I can only get Barney on the phone. So be sure you got it straight, Barney. Remember, I'm depending on you. You're the only one who can do this thing for me. And get over here as soon as you can. So long. All right, Swede, Sudan, you may as well sit down.
1: Why'd the cops pick us up and bring us here?
0: Oh, we'll get to that.
5: Oh, Mrs. Corey, you didn't have any of that soup.
3: She'll have it some other time, Mrs. Ravel.
2: Valentine, nobody's got anything against us. You can't hold us here.
0: Gentlemen, I told you about the murder weapon. Well, here it is.
1: What are we supposed to do? Faint?
4: Oh, Mr. Valentine, what is it? I can't stand this much longer.
0: I hope you won't have to, Mrs. Coy, and I...
6: There you are, Mr. Valentine. It took me a little time to get that picture developed. Hey,
5: what picture, George?
0: Yeah, let me see that, Bonnie.
6: Here you are. It's the first time I took a picture from inside a closet. Turned out good, huh?
0: Yeah, very good, very good. Picture of you, Mrs. Revelle, taking the knife out of the desk.
5: What? Well, you told me to do that. You sent me there.
0: I didn't tell you to wipe off the fingerprints as you're doing here in this picture.
3: And that's what she is doing, George.
0: You were afraid your fingerprints would be found on the knife, weren't you, Mrs. Revelle?
5: I never saw that knife before.
0: Sorry, but that won't explain away what you were doing in this picture. Besides, the fingerprints were already taken off the handle down at headquarters.
4: Mrs. Revelle, I can't believe that you'd...
5: Don't be a fool. Imagine me calling you a fool. There wasn't a good-looking woman in the whole neighborhood Phil didn't try to make time with. I thought he was going to leave you for me. Then when he told me he was going away, alone, I killed him.
2: And if you didn't, sister, we might have. Corey was taking it on the lam with our dough.
3: But, George, Lieutenant Riley found only one set of fingerprints.
0: Just Danny's, I know, yeah. He wiped off what he thought were his mother's fingerprints.
4: Then my fingerprints weren't...
0: No. You were quite safe, Mrs. Revelle. Although I suspected you, I had to have proof. And you supplied it.
7: Banquet will now come to order.
8: Hey, listen, before we get started, Chuck, I got something to say to Mr. Valentine, and I want the rest of you guys to listen, too, will you?
7: Okay.
8: I already told you, Mr. Valentine, how I feel after what you did for me, but there's something else. Nobody but you would have gone along with a gang like us. You believed everything Chuck told you. You trusted Barney and all of us. You stuck by us. I guess the Bearcats have been a little off the beam. But you can take my word for it. After this, we're going to straighten up and fly right. We're going to start a baseball team and use those bats the way they were meant to be used.
0: Well, fellas, after that, I don't think there's anything to add. Except, let's eat.
6: Sure. And don't worry about the food, Mr. Valentine. We paid for it with our own money. Yeah, Mr. Valentine, how did you suspect that Mrs. Revelle, anyway?
0: Well, it was all a matter of keys, Barney. Whoever killed Corey had to be inside the apartment.
6: Yeah?
0: When Danny came upstairs that night, he found a key in the door. The police took it as evidence. Mrs. Corey had her key. Oh. Phil Corey's key was found on him, and you, Danny, they found your key on you when you were arrested. Now, the only person who didn't have a key had to knock to get in... was, of all people, a landlady.
6: The landlady? How do you like that?
7: No. Order. Come on, everybody. Wait a minute. I got a motion, hey. What this club needs is an honorary captain. We already decided who it's going to be, huh, fellas?
0: Now, wait a minute, fellas. You don't have to do that after all.
6: Sorry, Mr. Valentine. We was really thinking about Angel. I mean, Miss Brooks.
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3: George, the woman's asleep. Maybe it'd be better if we came back in the morning.
0: Brooksy, even when people sleep, they manage to breathe.
3: Huh? Oh. Look, George, maybe this empty bottle on the bed table means something.
0: I don't know. This note does.
3: When you will find me, I am dead. I could not tell you the secret of the Montoyas and go on living in peace and honor. Forgive me, Maria.

0: Tonight's adventure of George Valentine has been brought to you by Standard of California on behalf of independent Chevron gas stations and Standard stations throughout the West. Let George Do It stars Robert Bailey as George with Frances Robinson as Claire. Tonight's story was written by David Victor and Herbert Little Jr. and directed by Don Clark. Also heard in the cast were Irene Tedrow as Mrs. Corey, Gloria Blondell as Mrs. Revell, Tommy Cook as Danny, Tony Barrett as Chuck, Sidney Miller as Barney, Herb Litton as Sudan, and Jack Crucian as Swede. The music is composed and conducted by Eddie Dunstetter. Your announcer, John Heaston. Listen again next week, same time, same station, to Let George Do It. 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
1: Before the overture to the second act of the Gibson family, let's step backstage and look in on Sally Gibson and Hilda, her maid, who is helping Sally change for the next scene.
2: Quick, Hilda, hold this dress. I've never been so excited in all my life.
3: It's really wonderful, isn't it, Miss Sally?
2: Too wonderful. That scene in the garden.
3: It made me think of Henry, Miss Sally. Miss Sally, if I had your complexion, do you suppose Henry would...
2: What, Hilda?
3: Help me, what's wrong with my face, Miss Sally? Those red blotches just won't go away.
2: Soap, probably. What kind are you using? Some beauty soap, I suppose.
3: Yes, Miss Sally. That one that promises radiant beauty, glamorous youth, irresistible loveliness. Oh, Miss Sally, I had hoped Henry would...
2: Yes, so did I once. And then I learned the truth. Hilda, you can't feed the pores of your skin with beauty oils or mysterious ingredients.
3: No.
2: And many highly perfumed, prettily colored soaps contain fatty acids and free alkali that really irritate and harm your skin.
3: But, Miss Sally...
2: My doctor recommended Ivory. He says all any soap can do is cleanse. And that to protect the fine texture and pores, a soap should cleanse gently. And that to do that, a soap must be pure. He said Ivory would help to keep my skin smooth and fine.
3: And, Miss Sally, do you think Henry would...
2: Oh, quick, my gloves, Hilda. Is the bell for the second act?
1: No, Hilda will never get a Grecian nose by using a beauty soap. But we do hope she gets Henry. And now for the overture to our second act. All right, Don.
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5: 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I work for Anthony J. Lyon, International Detective Bureau. They call me the Lion's Eye.
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0: Trouble comes cheap in this town. There's one item that's always on the market. You don't even have to go shopping for it. Somebody knocks on your door or dials your number, and you've got all you can handle. I found that out when I met Amy Goodrich, a long, low blonde with lots of speed. One look at her, and you knew you'd been friends too long. We met last Friday afternoon. I'd been out of town 2 days looking for a guy who turned up in jail in Reno. I was home counting the lumps in my mattress, trying to catch up on some sleep, when the phone began jumping around on the hook. I thought it might be somebody with Rose Bowl tickets. I was wrong. It was the Lion. Hello?
1: Ringin', is that you?
0: What do you want?
1: Oh, it's a beautiful afternoon. The sun's shining. There's a tang in the air. How'd you like to take a nice drive out to the beach?
0: The season's over.
1: Oh, but this is a new season. Fall, Ringin'. Light suntan, wild ocean. Doesn't it excite you?
0: I haven't had any sleep in 2 days.
1: I know, and I hate myself for disturbing you. I just hate myself.
0: Get to the point, Fatso.
1: Well, something very important's come up, Jeffrey. I wouldn't trust anybody but you to handle it. Besides, the sea air will do you good. Give you a lift.
0: This isn't Berlin. Say something.
1: Well, I want you to call on our new client. She's a nightclub singer. Has a beach cottage in Santa Monica, 18106 Coast Road. Her name's Amy Goodrich. You still there, Jeffrey?
0: Still here.
1: Up, my boy, to the colors, on the firing line.
0: Drop dead.
1: Oh, now that's not being a good soldier, wife. I didn't know you.
0: I hung up, stuck my head under the pillow again, and waited for him to call back. He didn't. He was playing it coy. Well, I tossed around for another half hour. The mattress got worse, and then a fly started buzzing against the window shade. About that time, the blonde next door decided to leave her husband, and it got real noisy. So I rolled out of bed, threw on some clothes, and climbed in my car. I drove over to Sunset Boulevard and headed for Santa Monica. ...18106 Coast Road turned out to be a bundle of flagstone and glass brick piled up against the ocean. Had a lot of angles, like a shyster lawyer. Figure whoever built it never heard of the FHA. Front door was open. Inside, a skinny little guy with a complexion like dried codfish was catching up on his music appreciation. His eyes swung around when I walked in. It looked like they'd been hurting him all his life. He turned the record player down, but those elevator shoes brought him up to my chin.
2: I'm listening to music. Whatever you're selling, we don't want any.
0: How do you know?
2: We never want anything. So long.
0: Amy around?
2: Who are you?
0: My name's Regan.
2: What do you want?
0: You her?
2: She's around. All right, she's out back on the patio, taking a sunbath. You didn't tell me what you want with her.
0: I don't. She wants me. Okay?
2: Okay, sure, okay. Why should you be any different?
0: Traffic problem, huh?
2: We need stoplights. Go right on through the dining room.
0: Just in case I want to write this up, who are you?
2: Felix. Felix Beethoven. Well?
0: I didn't say anything. I saw her on the patio by the beach. I knew why Felix was hurting. Amy Goodrich was the kind of blonde they put on those resort hotel calendars in Las Vegas. No matter what month it was, she'd always start you looking around for spring. There wasn't enough material in her sunsuit to make a good pen wiper. And when she smiled at me, I began to feel warm inside, like a radio with a broken coil.
3: I know it's warm for this time of year, but you aren't wearing a sheepskin.
0: It wouldn't fit in this crowd.
3: You're from Mr. Lyon, aren't you?
0: How'd you know?
3: Well, he said he was sending me his best man. So, Mr. Regan, come over here and sit by me,
0: Sure, I won't crowd you.
3: Mm-mm.
0: Your party, lady.
3: I always drink scotch. How about you?
0: Maybe. Later.
3: Well, so you're the Lion's Eye, Very nice.
0: Depends on how you look at it. I had to crawl out of bed to come over here.
3: Oh? You haven't been sick, I hope.
0: Well, when you work for the line, you just don't get much sleep.
3: Oh, I see. I thought you looked nice and strong.
0: I'll tell my tailor.
3: And quick, too. Look, you can relax, Regan. This job is going to be easy.
0: What is the job?
3: Protecting me.
0: If you're going to wear that all the time, I'd better send for reinforcements.
3: I think you'll be able to handle it. You'll do just fine.
0: If I know who I'm protecting you from.
3: Yes, I suppose you do have to know that. Have you ever heard of Tim Conover, Mr. Regan?
0: Yeah, he runs an upholstered cigar box downtown. Diamond Club.
3: He plays for keeps.
0: I've heard.
3: And apparently I interest him.
0: It figures.
3: I worked for him 2 years ago singing. He became very interested in me, but I turned him down.
0: Conover wouldn't like that.
3: He doesn't. He has another girlfriend now, a Helen Lesser. I thought she'd take his mind off me, but she hasn't.
0: You still saw him?
3: He's been around half a dozen times this past week, casing the place. I think he's got some nasty ideas.
0: Like?
3: I don't know. But he might not be very gentle.
0: So, I hang around until he shows up, huh?
3: Mm-hmm. You protect me, Mr. Regan. I want you to stay real close to me.
0: I could go to the Diamond Club, talk to him.
3: Well, you could, but he doesn't impress easily. And, I'd still want you around.
0: I see. You don't want me to talk to him.
3: There'll be time for that later. But right now, let's you and I get acquainted.
0: Your boyfriend isn't going to like that.
3: Phillips? He's only my arranger. He writes better if he's jealous.
0: He must turn out a couple of operas a day. He's got a bad ticker, hasn't he?
3: Mm-hmm. He's got a bad heart. But let's talk about us.
0: Conover, remember?
3: Oh, Regan, don't go. I hate to be alone.
0: I'll be back.
3: Why'd you stay for dinner? I'll send Felix out to a double feature or something.
0: I'm hired. I have to see Conover.
3: All right. Kiss me goodbye.
0: No thanks, lady. I gotta drive. But it figured Amy never read the vehicle code. I didn't mind when her arms went around me, but I could feel something else on the back of my neck. Eyes. Somewhere in that house, Felix was watching, and I knew he wouldn't like the kind of music we were making.
3: Hurry back, baby.
0: I could still feel him watching when I broke away and walked back through the house. He wasn't in the dining room, so I went through the archway to the living room. I didn't find him, but he found me. So the guy with the bad ticker, he was fast on his feet. He had a letter open on his hand, and I didn't see the afternoon mail.
1: Stay away.
0: I grabbed
1: from
0: him, he slid away. Then he came around again. This time I got a hand around his wrist.
1: Jay!
0: Stop it, Buster. Stop it.
1: Jay, you...
0: Take it easy. You got small bones. You're not built for rough work.
1: Leave her alone. Leave her alone, Regan. You leave her alone.
0: Felix got his idea across all right, but he had a one-track mind. I tried some questions, but got no answers. I figured Conover might do better, so I got in my car and drove back into town. It was just getting dark when I parked in Figueroa near Olympic, in front of the Diamond Club. Things were slow when I walked in, too early for the jingle your spin crowd. When I asked for Conover, the bartender blinked a couple of wet stones at me.
4: In back, bud,
0: jerked
4: in
0: his head
4: back.
0: Toward the rear. I got as far as the shuffleboard table when a brunette eased out of the shadows. She wasn't wearing a coat, and it figured she was there to stay.
5: May I help you?
0: I'm looking for Tim Conover.
5: I'm expecting him. Come on in. Sit down, Mr.
0: Regan.
5: Oh, so you're Jeff Regan.
0: Ring a bell?
5: I've heard the name before. It fits you. You're a private investigator. Yes, yes, of course. Tim's not in any trouble, is he?
0: Not yet.
5: What do you mean?
0: Maybe I better talk to him about it. Huh?
5: Well, if it's that important, I better find him. Make yourself at home, Mr. Regan. If you like scotch...
0: Thanks. I helped myself to that, waited around for about 10 minutes. The phone rang once, and I let it go. A guy in a blue suit stuck his head in the door, said something about getting the wrong room, backed out. I was just catching up on my music when the door opened. Through the mirror, I saw Conover. A gray suit with a bulge in the front of his coat.
5: There he is, Tim.
6: Thanks, baby. I didn't know you played, Regan.
0: Hello, Conover.
6: I was having dinner. Helen tells me you've got something on your mind.
0: That's right. Do I unload it now? In front of her?
6: Why not? She's my baby.
0: This is about another baby of yours. Do I go on?
6: It's your show, Regan.
0: Amy Goodrich wants you to know she's got protection.
6: Oh? Well, all right, Regan. You did your job. You told me Amy's got protection. See you somewhere.
0: She wants to be left alone.
6: All right. She wants to be left alone. Anybody bothering her?
0: You are, according to her.
6: This guy's working in a weed field, Angel. I got over her a long time ago. I haven't seen her in 2 years.
5: I believe you, Tim.
6: All right, Regan. She believes me. This is where you get off.
0: Amy says she's seen you hanging around her place lately. Makes her nervous.
6: Wrong guy, Regan. You made a big mistake.
0: Sure. So did the guy who picked Michigan.
6: Look, I don't know what your pitch is or Amy's, but I'm not buying any.
0: You may change your mind.
6: You know, you've been in business too long, taking too many rabbit punches. You ought to start taking care of yourself.
4: Do you ring, boss?
6: Yeah. Get rid of this bum.
0: They were a real pretty pair of muscles. One of them had a nose that looked like he'd been dipping it in an ink bottle all his life. The other one had an ear that could have passed for a golf ball. Well, they walked me out a door that opened onto an alley in back of the club. That's when the one with all the nose frisked me.
7: Hey, just in case, Penny, just in case.
0: Get your hands off me, punk.
7: Easy, easy. We're just...
8: Gussie says take it easy.
7: Hey, look. State of California. Gun and all. This guy's a gumboots. Max.
6: What?
7: I don't like no gumboots. Gumboots worse than a bum.
8: You hear that, gumboots? Gussie says a gumboots is worse than a bum. You don't talk.
7: Gumboots, how tough are you? Still don't talk.
8: Hey, Gussie asked you, how tough you are, huh? Are you tough? Tough? Not so tough.
7: Hey, my turn. Hold it.
8: All right.
7: Now, gumboots, here's where we get an answer.
8: Very nice, Gus.
7: Thank you. Come on, Maxie. We'll be late for dinner.
8: Yeah, what about him?
7: Ain't you hurt? He don't feel like eating tonight.
0: I don't know how long I was away, but when I came back, I felt like I'd been sleeping on the wrong side of the world. I was still in that alley, and it was still dark. My head was rattling like it was full of broken glass. A yellow cat with an inferiority complex was sitting there looking at me. All of a sudden, he started running.
6: Regan.
0: I didn't try to catch him.
6: Regan. Regan. Oh. Can you hear me? Wake up.
0: Yeah.
6: Yeah. Have you been drinking?
0: Oh, shut up.
6: I send you out on a simple little job. I put all my faith and trust in you, and what do? Wind up in an alley drunk.
0: Get out of here.
6: Nuzzled up to a garbage pail, bleary-eyed, with melon seeds in your hair.
0: Stop.
6: How
0: blowing
6: can you...
0: steam, Fatso. You're not a locomotive.
6: Now, don't get so excited. You're getting seeds all over.
0: Give me a hand, will you? How'd you get here?
6: Amy Goodridge called. She was getting worried about you. Said you went over to see Conover. She wanted me to stop you.
0: I figured she would, but she's too late. A couple of his boys played beanbag with my skull.
6: Well, who does Conover think he is, anyway, pushing my boy around? Just who does he think?
0: There's the door. Go in and ask him.
6: Well, now, I couldn't do that. Tell me, what's this all about?
0: That's what you're going to tell me.
6: But I don't know anything.
0: Amy Goodrich must have told you something when she hired me. If you're holding out me long...
6: But I'm not, Jeff.
0: Well, then start checking. Find out about Conover.
6: Conover? What do you want to know about him?
0: Everything. Find out, for example, if there's anything Amy Goodrich could be blackmailing him with.
6: Blackmail? Regan, what is going on?
0: I told you, I don't know.
6: Well, then make a guess.
0: Okay. It looks like everyone's in love with Amy. I left the lion standing there. He looked worried, like an elephant with a skin rash. None of it made sense. I knew I'd have to get some answers before long. I drove over to my place and straightened myself out with a shower and some Johnny Walker. Half hour later, I was back out in Santa Monica. Fog was closing in over the house when I rang the bell. Nobody answered. But somewhere in the back, there was a light, so I walked around in the sand. The patio was empty. Inside, Amy was sitting on a zebra-striped couch. She was wearing a white strapless thing with a splash of red in one shoulder. She had a movie magazine in one hand and a drink in the other. But she wasn't having a very good time. She was dead.

0: This is CBS, and you are listening to The Story of the Lady Who Wanted to Live. Tonight's adventure with Jeff Regan, investigator.
1: Well, the lion wasn't going to like it. His client, Amy Goodrich, was dead. She wasn't in the market for protection anymore. I looked around for a gun, but didn't find it. Then I picked up the phone and put in a call to homicide. But I never talked to them. Out of the corner of my eye, I saw Felix standing out on the patio. And he saw me. I hit the floor and pulled her ass with me. Even after the gun was empty, he stood there pulling the trigger. Then he threw it down and began running toward the ocean. I went after him.
2: I love her, Regan. I couldn't stand it anymore.
3: Come here.
2: I couldn't stand it anymore until I killed her. It doesn't make sense, does it?
1: Sure, sure it does. But you're not going to tell yourself.
2: The police.
1: What about them?
2: I phoned them. I told them everything.
1: When?
2: Just before you came.
1: Come on.
2: But they'll be here. Let's go.
1: Yeah, that's why I said come on.
2: Go.
1: I dragged him out of the surf and got him into my car. He kept mumbling all the way into town. It was 2 minutes after 10 when we got to my apartment. 3 phone calls turned up the lion in a Turkish bath. He kicked, but when I told him what happened, he said he'd come right away. 20 minutes later, he walked in. He still had a towel wrapped around his head. He looked like Sitting Bull in an Easter bonnet.
3: Where is he, Regan? Where is he?
1: In there, asleep.
3: Asleep? Just like that, he can drop off to sleep after what he's done?
1: I gave him some pills.
3: What about homicide?
1: You already called him.
3: But they'll be looking for him down at the beach. We've got to stay clean, Regan. I'm going to phone homicide.
1: Pick up that phone and I'll ram it so far down your throat you'll get a busy signal out of your hip pocket.
3: This is murder. What's gotten into you?
1: You're not going to toss Felix to the wolves.
3: Regan, you find the girl dead. Felix has the gun. He admits killing her. What are you saving him for? What are you going to do with him? Stuff him and put him on your mantle?
1: He's a fall guy, a patsy. He didn't do it.
3: He didn't kill her?
1: He was carrying this gun. He took 6 shots at me tonight. That's all it holds. There's 1 bullet in her, and he didn't have any extra slugs. Now, what did you find out about Tim Conover?
3: Oh, he's clean, Regan. Absolutely clean. Unless you want to count a court-martial. He celebrated V.E. Day by poking a major in the chops.
1: What else?
3: He kicked him, too.
1: All right.
3: Hey, where are you going?
1: Out. Look, you stay here and keep Felix company.
3: Oh, of course, Regan. I'll do that. Run along. You needn't worry. I'll watch over Felix like a father.
1: You'd better.
3: But the cops will be here. It won't take them more than an hour or 2 to find him.
1: Yeah, and I've got just that long to find out who really killed Amy Goodrich.
3: All right. I suppose I'll have to go along. After all, we're working hand in hand in this thing.
1: In that case, I'll hide my ring. I didn't like the idea of leaving the lion there with Felix, but there was nothing else I could do. Besides, I still had to do business with a guy named Conover. I was just getting into my car when I felt a gun in my back. And right away, I knew Conover had business with me.
4: All right, Regan. We got things to talk over. Now, just keep walking straight ahead, the black sedan. Now, Regan, you sit in front with Helen. I'll take the back seat. Okay, Helen.
5: Where to, Tim?
4: Nowhere. Regan and me can do our talking right here. It's quiet.
5: Tim, are you sure you're doing right?
4: Please, let me handle this, baby. All right, Regan, what's the play? I know Amy's dead. Now, let's just take it from there.
1: Who told you?
4: I was there tonight.
5: Tim, you shouldn't. He'll involve you. He'll tell the police.
4: I said I'll handle this, baby.
1: So you were there. I know. Don't tell me. She was already dead when you showed up.
4: No, not quite. All I got out of her was the name of some guy, Dolan, and something about Lake Tahoe. She seemed to think I know what it was about.
1: And you didn't?
4: No. Kind of figured you'd tell me.
1: All right. Blackmail.
4: Amy? Blackmailing me? You didn't know her very well, did you, Regan?
1: She said she needed protection. I think she wanted a strong-arm boy.
4: No, it doesn't fit. She was no good, but not blackmail. It doesn't fit at all.
1: Maybe I can make it fit.
4: Don't try. I'm not going to be tagged for this thing, Regan. You know some answers. Maybe you better start talking right now. I said start talking.
1: I didn't know if Conover was just looking for information or if he wanted to find out how much I knew about a guy named Dolan in Lake Tahoe. Well, I had a 50-50 chance. I could get the butt of that gun across my face, or I could try walking away and take a chance and getting a bullet in my back. And then I saw an old coupe, Oklahoma license, limping along the other side of the street. I opened the door, stepped out onto the sidewalk.
3: Regan!
1: I kept on going into the middle of the street. Conover yelled, but he didn't fire. And then the coupe slammed on the brakes.

0: 15 minutes later, the Oklahoma license dropped me off at Vermont and Franklin, where I got a cab. All the way downtown, I kept wondering about Conover's play. He could have stopped me, but he didn't. That could mean he hadn't shot Amy. It could also mean he had shot her, but he knew about Felix confessing over the phone to the police. At the Examiner morgue, I found Ned Fuller looking at a girly magazine. I told him what I wanted, and 10 minutes later, he spread out a file dated May 9th, 1945.
1: Is this it? Wealthy playboy shot to death. Willard J. Dolan, San Francisco socialite, found dead at Lake Tahoe Cabin.
0: That's it.
1: Oh. Well, they never did solve it. There's some stuff here about a mystery woman.
0: I can read.
1: They think she might have done it. Somebody seen her come out of the cabin that night. She's tall, blonde.
0: First name, Amy.
1: No, they never found out who she was.
0: Somebody did.
1: Oh, well, there was witnesses. Yeah, let's see here. Mr. and Mrs. Franklin James, San Diego people. They saw the dame come out, but they couldn't give a good description of her.
0: Want a bet?
1: A bet? Sure, I'll take Notre Dame. Who'll you take?
0: I'll take a guy named Tim Conover.
2: Reagan.
0: Hello, Conover. You're staying up late tonight.
2: You work awfully hard for a buck, soldier.
0: That's for what your boys did to me out in an alley.
2: I wonder what makes a guy walk into trouble three times in one day. You got a lot of nerve, Regan, but you use it in the wrong places.
0: I'm just getting started.
2: All right, make your play. What's next?
0: You talk.
2: What about?
0: Dolan, Willard J.
2: I told you.
0: Lake Tahoe, May 9th, 1945. Talk, Conover.
2: All right,
0: then I'll talk. A tall blonde named Amy Goodrich. An unsolved murder at Lake Tahoe. But there was a witness. When I first came over here, I guess she was blackmailing you. I was wrong. You were blackmailing her.
2: You stink, Regan. I told you wouldn't tag me for this.
0: Well, you're wrong.
3: No, he isn't, Mr. Regan.
0: Oh, so that's it.
2: Thanks, Helen. Give me the gun. I'll run things from now on. I don't know what you get out of this, Regan, but you got your engine switched.
0: Look, a mixed-up guy named Felix Beethoven actually thinks he killed Amy, and he didn't. I've got him on ice, but the cops will get him, and when they do, he's on his way to the gas chamber.
3: Oh, Tim, please, let's get out of here. Let's not listen.
2: Wait a minute. Wait a minute, baby, wait. So I was blackmailing Amy. I had a good thing, but I shot her. And I was the mystery witness at Lake Tahoe. I thought you were a better gumshoe than that, Regan.
0: What does that mean?
2: The date was May 9th, 1945. You mean you haven't looked me up?
0: All of a sudden, it hit me. Something the lion had said about V.E. Day and a major who got hit in the chops. And the whole thing came apart at the seams. Conover couldn't have been the witness. He was in a guardhouse in Germany. I began to feel helpless, like a glassblower with hiccups. For the first time in my life, I really wanted to talk to the lion. I looked at the gun in Conover's hand, then I reached for the phone and dialed. Slow. He didn't stop me. Lion, the cops.
4: Oh, Regan, they're not here yet.
0: Felix?
4: Still asleep.
0: Well, get him out of there.
4: Regan, I can't do that.
0: Get him out of there. We broke our pick.
4: What?
0: I've been working the wrong angle. We got to have more time.
4: But I can't get him out of here now. We'll be seen. You must have something.
0: I have. A guy named Willard Dolan was killed at Lake Tahoe. A Mr. and Mrs. Franklin James were the witnesses. But Conover isn't...
2: Regan.
0: Hold it. Yeah?
2: That name.
0: Mr. and Mrs. Franklin James?
2: Hang up.
4: Regan, what's going on?
2: Hang up.
4: Jeffrey, are you...
2: Helen's got something to tell you.
3: Oh, Tim, please.
2: Go ahead. Go ahead, baby, tell him.
3: Tim!
0: Wait a minute. Mrs. Franklin James.
2: Yeah, Mrs. Franklin James.
3: All right. I was Mrs. Franklin James. I was the witness. I did blackmail Amy.
2: And you figured me to be the fall guy. You've hung around just so you could use me if the heat ever came on.
3: No, I swear, Tim. I love you. I never meant to get you involved. But I used a piece of your stationery once. Amy had a trace.
0: So she figured it was Conover all the time.
3: Yes. Oh, I went crazy trying to cover it up. Because I love you, Tim. I love you. I couldn't let anything happen to you.
2: No. No, but you set me up for a murder rap.
3: No, I wasn't. I was trying to protect you. Don't you see? Amy was going to kill you, Tim.
2: She was going to kill me?
3: Yes. Oh, she wanted Regan Forrest to set up that story about your threatening her. And then she...

0: claim self-defense.
1: But it didn't work that way.
0: No. You came around. I couldn't let Tim find out. I couldn't let anybody find out.
1: You killed her, didn't you?
0: Yes, yes, I killed her. For you, Tim. I killed her for you. We can get away, darling. We can tell anyone who knows.
1: Sure, sure. And the kid with a bum ticker takes the rap. Except that somebody might ask questions about what happened to me.
0: We'll have to take that chance, Tim. Regan's the only one who can make trouble for us.
2: Us, baby?
0: What?
2: I don't have any troubles. You have.
0: Oh, Tim. You're joking. Listen to me.
2: You're wasting your time.
0: Tim! You won't help me?
2: No.
0: You won't help me?
1: No.
0: But if you let them arrest me, I'll die. They'll convict me. Oh, please, please, you have the gun, Tim. You can save me. I don't want to die. I love you. I want to live. I want to live. I don't want to
2: go. All right, Regan. You better get her out of here.
0: Tim! Tim!
2: Regan, I said get her out of here.
1: That's the way it wound up. Helen went to headquarters. Tim went back to his club. I went out of town for a few days. When I got back, I drifted into the office. The Lion gave me the wind-up. A report on Felix.
3: Yes, Regan. Those doctors worked on Felix Beethoven 3 days. Psychiatric medicine's a profound study. Profound. They finally convinced him he didn't kill Amy.
1: Yeah.
3: That's sad. He loved that woman as cruel as she was to him. He loved her a great deal. I suppose life will be lonely for him now that she's gone.
1: You're wrong.
3: What do you mean?
1: I saw him in Hollywood today. He's got a new friend. One with red hair.
3: You mean to tell me he's willing to do it again? To accept abuse from another woman? Why, that man's a natural for any woman's dominance.
1: He hasn't got a thing to worry about.
3: But you said she was a redhead and I know redheads.
1: Yeah, but Felix is bigger than this one. Besides, the new one's a Cocker Spaniel. Jeff Regan, Investigator, was written by E. Jack Newman and Adrian Jondo, directed by Sterling Tracy. Frank Graham is starred as Regan, with Frank Nelson as Anthony J. Lyon. Original music is by Dick Arant. 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
6: Philip Morris presents Crime Photographer.

It's a wonderful, wonderful feeling to wake up fresh with no cigarette hangover. Yes, you'll be glad tomorrow you smoked Philip Morris today. Good evening. This is Ken Roberts, greeting you for Philip Morris, and inviting you to listen to another adventure of Casey, crime photographer, ace cameraman who covers the crime news of a great city. Written by Alonzo Dean Cole, our adventure for tonight, Death of a Stranger.

0: Morning, a little after 10 o'clock. Behind a massive desk in the richly appointed office that is a part of his home, sits Robert Hyten, whose lucrative business is the buying and selling of rare stamps. A door opens and his brother enters.
1: What do you want, Ronald?
2: An old fellow outside wants to see you.
1: Who is he?
2: He wouldn't give me his name. He said you'd know who he was if I told you he has the three-skilling orange error.
1: He has the three-skilling orange error?
2: Well, don't ask me for an explanation. He wouldn't give me any.
1: For your information, Ronald, the three-skilling orange error is a Swedish stamp. The only one known to exist is owned by an ex-king who would be a most unlikely visitor to this office. Your man outside is a nut. Get rid of him.
2: But the old chap acted perfectly
1: sane. I said get rid of him.
2: Very well.
1: Oh, wait, Ronald. Can't you learn the least thing about a secretary's duties?
2: I've done something wrong again.
1: You've just wasted my time, Ronald. I've had to support you most of your life and mine. When my son Horace was taken ill, you offered to take over his job. But you've been nothing but a bother. No. File these letters. And correctly, please. I'm going upstairs and see Horace.
2: He's gone out for a walk.
1: Why, the doctor told him to stay in bed. Oh, that young fool. If he has a relapse when I need him, I'll see if he's gone out. Answer that telephone and say that I'm out.
2: Wait.
1: I'm expecting a call from my son, Arthur. If it's him on the wire, say I'll have that check for him this afternoon and not to bother me about it before then.
2: What check?
1: Oh, he'll know about it. Pick up that telephone. I'm going up to the back stairs.
2: Robert Hyden's office. His secretary speaking.
3: Well, you're learning, Uncle Ronald. Soon you'll be a better secretary than I am.
2: Oh, it's you, Horace.
3: Mm-hmm. Is Dad there?
2: He just went upstairs to raise the dickens if he found you out of bed.
3: Well, I'm down in Market Square. I walked all the way here and I feel fine.
2: Oh, your dad won't like it.
3: Does he ever like anything I do or you do? The only member of the family who ever gets a decent word out of him is my little brother, Arthur. Is he around now?
2: No, but your father's expecting him, I think, to pick up a check.
3: Another check for the fair-haired boy, huh? When I want extra money, the old man tells me to live on the salary he pays me.
2: Well, now, Horace, your father tries to...
4: Uncle Ronald!
2: What?
4: Come here! Someone! Help!
3: What was that, Uncle?
2: Your brother, Arthur, he's yelling. Hold the wire, Horace.
4: Uncle Ronald!
2: What's wrong, Arthur?
4: I just came into the outer office. I found that man. Look at him.
2: Good.
1: Arthur, Ronald, what's going on here? Who is that?
2: That's the stranger who wanted to see you, Robert, the man who gave me that message.
1: There's a knife in his throat.
4: I found him slumped in the chair like that. Is he dead?
2: Yes, Arthur, the man's dead. Looks like suicide.

0: What's your verdict, Doctor?
1: This man did not commit suicide, Captain Logan.
2: I told you this was a murder, Pat.
0: Shut up, Casey. Go on, Doc.
1: The knife entered the old fellow's neck at an impossible angle for self-infliction.
0: Oh, it seems I never get an easy one. The people in this house say they never saw the guy until this morning. They have no idea who he is or why he came here. Can we have the knife now, Doc?
1: Yes, I'm finished.
0: Muller, dust it for fingerprints. All right. And you, Sergeant, make a thorough search of the body.
3: Yes, sir.
4: Can I interview the people who found the body now, Captain?
0: You've already interviewed her, Miss Williams, and Casey got their pictures.
2: You sent them upstairs before we could finish our job.
4: Yes, all we know
0: is all I know so far. We heard exactly the same story from Robert Hyden, his brother, and his two sons.
5: Now, prints on the knife, Captain.
0: That's just swell. Did you find anything on the body, Sergeant?
3: Looks to me like the killer went through the guy's pockets, Captain.
0: How about identifying marks in his clothing?
3: No labels, no laundry marks to help us either. The guy must have had a wife who washed his clothes, or he did it himself.
2: He doesn't look to me like a fellow who'd do his own laundry.
3: Why?
2: Well, look at his face. You can tell he was a nervous, sensitive, artistic type, Logan. His kind go dirty before they'll do boresome jobs like washing clothes. This guy had an interesting face, Annie.
4: Mm-hmm. Yeah. That's a nice face.
0: At a time like this, you talk about an interesting face? Sergeant, ask the Hydens to come downstairs, all of them. I want to talk to him again.
3: Right, Captain.
4: You think one of them may have been the killer, Captain?
0: Miss Williams, how can I think anything yet about this case?
4: I merely ask.
2: Hyden has quite a fancy setup in this big old house, hasn't he?
0: He's many times a millionaire.
2: Did he make his dough in the rare stamp business, Logan?
0: No, in the stock market. I understand he made a big killing there and sorted the proceeds away and quit speculating and made a business out of what had been his hobby.
4: I've heard that he's recognized as one of the world's greatest authorities on philately.
2: On what, Annie?
4: Philately. It means stamp collecting.
2: Oh.
6: You wish to ask us further questions, Captain?
0: Yes, Mr. Hyden. Come in, all of you.
6: Well, I'm sure there's nothing any of us can tell you.
0: Now, this lower floor of your house is devoted entirely to your business, Mr. Hyden?
6: Yes, it's kept separate from my living quarters. My clients enter this reception room directly from the street as they'd enter a shop. My private office is in there, and my secretary has a room off that door.
0: Your son has acted as your secretary?
6: My eldest son, Horace, until several weeks ago when he was taken ill. Since then, my brother has attempted the work.
7: Very clumsily, I'm afraid.
2: Of course, you might have trained Arthur to take my place, Dad.
6: I have no head for business, Horace.
2: You simply have no head, Art.
6: Now, look,
8: Dad, you're enough, boys.
6: But I...
2: Mr. Ronald, you say the stranger gave you the impression that his message about the free-skilling orange error would mean something to your brother?
7: Mr. Casey,
6: The stranger couldn't have given such an impression. He didn't know me, and I didn't know him.
2: My question was addressed to Ronald, Mr. Hyden.
7: Well, I did believe the stranger knew you, Robert. He seemed so confident that you'd see him.
6: You're a fool.
0: Now, Mr. Hyden, you left your private office shortly after you received the stranger's message.
6: Yes.
0: You didn't come into this reception room then?
6: No. I went directly up the back stairs, and I didn't come down until I heard my son Arthur yelling for help. I thought something was happening to him.
0: Arthur.
9: Yes, Captain?
0: You said you walked in here from the street and saw the dead man.
9: That's right. I've never seen a fellow just stabbed himself. It seemed all I could do was yell for help.
2: At that time, Horace, you were talking to your uncle over the phone, huh?
10: Yes, Mr. Casey. I'd called Dad's office from a booth in the Market Square drugstore. I held the wire while Uncle Ronald went to learn the reason for Arthur's yells, and when he came back on the wire and told me the reason, well, I naturally flagged a cab and hurried home.
0: You reached here before we cops did, Mr. Horace.
6: Yes, you policemen certainly took your time in getting
0: here. Well, if you'd correctly reported the stranger's death, we'd have come here faster, Mr. Hyden.
6: What do you mean?
0: You said the man had committed suicide, but we found a murder.
7: What? Murder?
6: That man didn't kill himself?
0: He did not kill himself.
7: Well, but then... who killed him?
6: And why?
0: That's something I think one of you four men can tell me.
2: Now he's thinking, Annie.
4: Yes, Casey. And I wonder where it'll get him.

0: Just a minute, Mr. Nestor Camp. I'm fixing up your order.
1: You say Logan got nowheres with them hidings, huh, Casey?
2: No, nowhere at all, Ethelbert. They haven't changed their stories of it.
3: And the victim's identity has to be known before Captain Logan can hope to prove that one of the hidings or anybody had reason to kill him.
2: Logan lost his sense of values on this one, Annie. Showed his hand too soon.
1: There's no clue to the stranger's identity, huh?
2: Nope.
1: That makes things really tough. You think any one of them hidings could have done it except the one who was telephoning from Market Square?
2: I don't know. And we won't know anything about this stranger until... You know, that guy's face haunts me, Annie.
3: No, it's the kind of a face that you don't forget.
2: Yeah. If the paper had print that close-up I took of him...
3: Oh, somebody would be sure to identify it.
1: Why won't they print it?
2: Well, did you ever see a close-up of a guy with a fresh knife wound in his throat?
1: No.
3: Well, you won't in any family newspaper, Ethelbert. Too many customers wouldn't like it.
1: Well, I'm a customer, and I wouldn't object.
2: Well, all right, pal. You asked for it. Here's the picture I took of the dead stranger.
1: Oh.
3: You see?
1: Yeah. Hey, that dead guy is Mr. Carfora.
2: What?
1: He lives in my neighborhood, Casey.
2: Well, where?
3: Well, who was he?
2: Where? What was he?
1: Oh, Mr. Carfora owns a little old house on Bay Street just back of the lumberyard. He and my sister Edna sent their clothes to the same wash lady. And she says he'd done some kind of work in his house, but she didn't know what.
2: Annie, we're going to that house on Bay Street right now.
3: First, I'm going to kiss Ethelbert.
1: Mm-hmm. Blue Note Cafe, Ethelbert Street. Oh. Oh, it's Williams.
3: That must be the place, Casey.
2: Yeah. It is the place, kid. It's the only house in the back of the lumber yard.
3: Well, it's so dark, I can't see whether that's lumber piled back there or what.
2: Well, I got a flashlight.
3: We should have phoned Captain Logan to join us.
2: We'll let that lug in on this after our exclusive is in the bag. Come on, Annie.
3: You're going to break into the house?
2: Not break in, exactly. I'm kind of handy at opening doors without causing any damage.
3: Well, I hope we can find something in there that establishes a motive for Carfora's killing.
2: Yeah, I have a hunch we will find something.
3: In Kafara's home.
2: Hey, look, the place is on fire.
3: That man.
2: He's running from the house. You stay there,
3: hey,
2: Annie.
3: Casey, come back here.
2: After I get a good look at that.
3: He's shooting at you. Your flashlight.
2: Shot it right out of my hand. That was foolish, mister. You got no target now. Another miss, fella. Try again. Now, that gun flash gave me a target. Now I've got you.
3: Casey! Casey, where are you? Answer me, Casey!

0: this morning. This morning, when your alarm clock rang, did you wake up with
1: cigarette hangover?
0: That stale, musty, smoked-out taste in your mouth.
1: Cigarette hangover.
0: That tight, dry, uncomfortable feeling in your throat. That's what takes the joy out of smoking. And when that happens to you, it's time to change to Philip Morris. Remember, Philip Morris is the one, the only cigarette proved definitely less irritating, definitely milder than any other leading brand. That fact is recognized by eminent medical authorities. No other cigarette can make that statement. Remember, top-ranking doctors, eminent nose and throat specialists, actually suggest Philip Morris in cases of irritation due to smoking. That's why we say, if you're tired of cigarette hangover, join the millions and change to Philip Morris. You too will discover in Philip Morris a milder smoke, a fresher, cleaner smoke than you've ever known before. Yes, you'll be glad tomorrow you smoked Philip Morris today. Philip Morris, America's finest cigarette. And now back to Casey, crime photographer.

0: sure you're okay, Annie?
1: Yeah, I didn't really black out, Casey. The wallop I got was just a glancing blow.
0: The welt on my head, the size of...
1: Ooh, ow. Don't sit up. Sit still for a while. Don't try to move.
0: We got to get away from here, kid. That burning house is throwing out too much heat.
1: And smoke.
0: Oh.
1: Somebody's turned in a fire alarm. Yeah, the trucks are coming.
0: I hear them. And it'll be too late to salvage much from that little shack. Any evidence we might have found there is ashes by now.
1: The man who shot at us and slugged us set that fire.
0: Sure did. Annie, we may find out something more.
1: What you picked up?
0: A gun. A hot revolver with an empty cylinder.
1: That man dropped it after he hit us with it.
0: And it might tell us who he is.
1: Let's get it to Captain Logan.
0: Wait a minute, Annie. Wait. The fireman will be on the job in a minute. They'll cool off that little house in a hurry. I want to see what's in the ashes.

0: You say this guy, Carl Fuller, was an engraver, Casey?
1: Well, that had been his trade, Logan, but the guy was essentially a hobbyist. And among other things, he went in for chemistry and photography. Annie and I saw the remains of some swell equipment in the ruins of his home.
2: Yeah, we checked our findings there with neighbors who'd known him, Captain. Nobody knew him really well, but we're told his main interest was philately.
1: Stamp collecting, dumbbell.
0: Oh, stamp collecting. Well, anybody knows that.
1: Yeah, well, get the connection, though. Carfora was an absolute bug on stamps. He bought them constantly and is supposed to have owned some very rare books on the subject.
2: His collection apparently was destroyed by the fire.
1: And that fire was no accident, pal. It was set by the guy who slugged Ann and me.
0: Have you any idea why?
3: Captain Logan.
0: Yeah, Sergeant?
3: I just got the report on the gun Casey found, sir.
2: Oh, good.
1: Swell.
0: Well, let's have it.
3: A permit for a revolver of this make and serial number was issued 6 months ago to Arthur Heitman.
1: Arthur?
2: Well, that's the youngest son, and his father's favorite.
0: Arthur's the one who discovered Carforo's body. Sergeant, issue an order for the arrest of Arthur Heitman.
1: Wait a minute, Logan, will you? Now, before any arrests are made, before anyone's told about that gun or our identification of the stranger, let's have a talk with Robert Heitman.
0: The old man. Yeah, he could have used his kid's gun tonight. He's the big stamp man, and stamps are the link with Carfora. All right, let's have a talk with Robert Heitman.
4: This is an imposition, Captain. Well, why should I open my office to you at this time of night?
0: Because it affords more privacy than your living rooms upstairs, Mr. Heitman.
1: And we'd like to have privacy.
4: For more idiotic questions about the death of that unknown man, Mr. Casey?
1: We'll try to keep our questions a little short of idiotic.
4: You haven't up to now. But citizens must cooperate with the police, I suppose. Please step into my office. Ladies first, Miss Williams.
2: Oh, thanks.
4: Now, what can I tell you that I haven't already told you before?
0: First, Mr. Heitman, what business did you do with Angelo Carfora?
4: Angelo Carfora?
0: Mm-hmm.
1: Is the name familiar?
4: Well, of course it is. I never forget a client, at least not a client who gave me cause to remember him, as this Carfora did.
2: Well, Casey wouldn't expect him to admit,
1: no.
0: Well, tell us about Carfora.
4: Well, he did business with me for a long time, buying only seconds. Stamps that are damaged in one way or another and worth only a fraction of normal value. But quite frequently, he submitted undamaged stamps for my opinion as to their genuineness. I found all of them to be forgeries except the last one he sent, which was a perfect postmaster provisional. Oh, his business meant little to me in a monetary way, but he had a feeling for stamps, and I enjoyed his interesting letters. I never met the man personally, but...
1: You never met him?
4: No. Why do you ask me about Carfora? I thought you were only concerned about that murder.
0: Angelo Carfora was killed in your reception room this morning.
4: What?
1: He was the stranger.
4: This is incredible.
1: How long since you heard from Carfora?
4: At least a year, maybe 2 years. Why was he killed in my place?
1: Mr. Heitman, have you bought some very rare stamps in the last year or so? Stamps you paid a lot for?
4: Yes. Less than a month ago, I was lucky enough to get a Mauritius Twopenny Blue. Several weeks before that, I acquired a ninepence lilac brown of Ceylon, and... but you don't know about stamps. These are among the blue chips of philately. I paid a high price for them, but they were perfect specimens.
1: Well, who did you buy them from?
4: Well, I've made all my best buys lately through the...
2: That gunshot.
1: Slug got hiding in the chest.
5: He fired from that doorway.
2: And then the door slammed shut.
5: It's locked now. Lend me some of your weight, Casey.
1: Right. That opened it.
0: Miss Williams, see what you can do for hiding while
6: we... Help him!
5: Logan!
0: I see. Break, you two. Break!
1: This gun was on the floor beside him, Logan. A hot gun.
4: It's Arthur's gun, Captain. I knocked it from his hand. You gave me no chance to explain, Uncle Ronald.
0: And you're going
4: to
0: explain now, Mr. Arthur. Both this gat and the one you dropped at Carfora's place tonight.
4: But I don't know what's...
5: I heard a shot. What's happened here?
4: Horace, your brother Arthur...
0: has shot his father.
4: Arthur? No, I didn't...
2: Captain Logan, I'm afraid nothing can be done for Heitman. He's dead.
0: Arthur Heitman, I'm placing you under arrest for murder.
4: No.
1: Hold it, Logan.
0: What?
1: Let's get this picture straight before you...
4: The picture's straight enough, Mr. Casey. I caught Arthur with the gun in his hand. But I didn't shoot him. I just picked up that gun when Uncle Ronald grabbed me.
0: Just picked it up?
4: Yes. I just come into this hall, through the street door in the back. And then I heard a shot and loud voices in Dad's office. I ran this way and I saw the gun on the carpet. Without thinking, I picked it up and just then...
1: Is that the best story you can think of, Arthur?
4: Oh, but it's true. Horace, I swear it's true.
1: Whereabouts in the hall were you, Mr. Ronald, when you saw Arthur with that gun?
4: At the foot of the back stairs. I was on the floor above, and when I heard that shot, I came down 3 steps at a time.
1: The shot brought you to, Horace?
7: Yes, down the front stairs.
1: Now, you were the first on the scene, Arthur. Did you see whoever dropped that gun?
4: No. He got away before
8: This is nonsense. Nobody dropped that gun, and nobody got away.
7: My brother is the killer, Captain.
0: Sure, Casey, it's his play.
1: I don't agree.
0: Why not?
1: Because Hayden was killed to cover up the murder of Carfora. And Arthur doesn't fit the Carfora picture as I see it now.
0: Look, Casey, Arthur discovered Carfora's body. You were slugged with Arthur's gun outside Carfora's house. And now Mr. Arthur Hayden is found with the murder gun in his hand a few seconds after his father's been bumped off. What more do you want?
1: A probable link to Carfora.
4: But I don't understand.
1: Arthur, you got a check from your father today, didn't you?
4: Yes.
1: How big was it? What was it for?
4: It was $2,000. I owed a gambling debt.
1: Again?
4: Okay, Horace, okay. I'm no good. Dad was always paying out money to get me out of trouble. The old man was my friend, as well as my father.
8: As my brother's favorite son, Arthur, will inherit most of Robert's estate.
4: But I never even thought of that.
1: If you did, you never needed Carfora.
8: But who is this Carfora?
1: The name isn't familiar to you, Mr. Ronald?
8: No.
1: How about you, Horace?
7: I never heard the name until you mentioned it.
1: You're a liar.
4: I beg your pardon?
1: How long were you your father's secretary?
7: About 10 years.
1: During those 10 years, like any confidential secretary, you opened your boss's mail, read it, and took his dictation when he answered it, didn't you?
7: Yes,
1: but you never heard the name of Carfora?
7: Say, what is this?
1: You know what it is. Your father made you work while your brother was allowed to play. You hated both of them for that. You never had enough money. And through Carfora, you saw a way to make big money.
7: I don't know what you're talking about.
1: Oh, yes, you do. You played both your father and Carfora for suckers. It was easy to keep apart while you were on the job as secretary. But when you were taken sick and your uncle was put in your place, you foresaw trouble. You could think of only one way to avoid it. You knew Carfora would come to the office this morning. So you got out of bed against orders to be ready for it. When your uncle left the reception room to deliver that message about the Swedish stamp, you killed Carfora.
7: Why, you're crazy. I was a mile away in a drugstore in Market Square when Carfora was killed. I talked to Uncle Ronald from a phone booth there.
8: Yes, he did, Mr. Casey.
1: How many phones are there in this big house, Mr. Ronald? Lines, I mean, not extensions.
8: Why, 3.
1: You used one of those 2 other lines to call the office line, Horace. You were nowhere near Market Square.
7: You can't prove that.
1: You know about the dermal nitrate test?
7: Dermal nitrate?
1: It'll show that you fired a gun tonight.
7: You're not going to send me to the chair?
0: Logan, drop that knife, Horace.
7: Oh, no, let me kill myself.
0: Oh, you don't read any easy way out. Here. Casey, hang on to this knife while I slip the handcuffs on him.
1: Okay, pal.
4: Why did you do it, Horace?
7: You've always had all the luck, Arthur. I've always been the fall guy. I was a fool to think I could change things.
8: But, Mr. Casey, I don't quite understand. Why did Horace kill my brother, and what was there between him and this man, Carfora?
0: I don't get it either, Casey.
2: And neither do I.
1: Well, I'll tell all of you what Horace is going to put in his full confession after I take a lot of pictures.
9: We'll join our friends at the Blue Note in just a moment. But first, it's a wonderful feeling. It's a wonderful feeling. It's a wonderful, wonderful feeling to wake up fresh with no cigarette hangover. Yes, that's something more and more smokers who have changed to Philip Morris are discovering every day. Millions of new smokers now enjoying in Philip Morris a milder smoke, a fresher, cleaner smoke than they've ever known before. And for a good reason. For in Philip Morris, they enjoy the one cigarette proved definitely less irritating, definitely milder than any other leading brand. Yes, it's actually suggested by top-ranking doctors, eminent nose and throat specialists, in cases of irritation due to smoking. Doesn't it make good sense for you, too, to try Philip Morris? Yes, join the millions and see what a difference it makes. What a pleasure it is to smoke America's finest cigarette. Next time you step up to a cigarette counter, call for Philip Morris. And remember, you will be glad tomorrow you smoked Philip Morris today.
10: Did Casey call a turn on Horace's full confession in advance, Miss Williams?
2: Pretty nearly, Ethelbert.
10: Well, what was the car for a setup, and how'd you know?
11: It was all very simple. To a mastermind.
2: Huh.
11: Carfora was a bug on philately. Stamps, that is, to you, Annie.
2: Mm-hmm.
11: He was a skilled engraver who had a lot of fine chemical and photographic equipment. Somebody wanted to destroy the place where he lived and worked.
2: All of which didn't mean much to your mastermind until our talk with Robert Hyde.
11: He supplied missing parts of the puzzle. Carfora, you see, through the mails, had bought a lot of rare stamps that were in reach of his pocketbook because they were damaged. He'd sent Hyden a lot of undamaged stamps for appraisal. In Hyden's expert opinion, all were forgeries except the last.
2: Which told the great Casey that Carfora had been trying to make perfect stamps by copying damaged ones and had finally succeeded.
10: You mean he was a stamp counterfeiter?
11: Yeah, that's right. But he didn't try to pass his counterfeits off as a genuine article, though. He wanted to sell them for what they were, perfect copies. But Horace was hit with a big idea. He made a deal with Carfora, and an exclusive secret deal, but in his father's name.
2: And then stamps for which he paid Carfora only a few dollars, he sold to his father and other collectors for thousands.
10: Gee, what a racket.
11: And like all crooked rackets, it couldn't last. Carfora called to see old man Hyden, which would have exposed the whole setup, of course, so Horace had to kill Carfora. Then he removed all identification from the little guy.
2: Which gave him time, as he thought, to set fire to Caffaro's house and then destroy all the evidence of his counterfeiting activities before the police could see the evidence and smell a rat.
11: Then Horace shot his old man to keep us from smelling the same rat.
10: And tried to frame his brother for both jobs. Nice guy.
2: Charming person.
11: Annie, it's lunchtime. Would you like to put on the feed bag with a really charming person?
2: A meaning, of course.
11: Ooh, of course, but the great Casey.
2: Are you paying, or do we go Dutch, or must I lend you 10 until payday?
11: Now, that's a nice question.
2: Well, it's a fair one. Like all the masterminds of my acquaintance, you're usually broke.
11: as a matter of fact, tonight I am.
10: No wonder.
2: What do you mean?
10: Well, he's been associating with stamp collectors all day.
11: What's that got to do with it?
10: Philately. Don't you get it? He's philately broke.
11: Oh.

0: Friends, remember this. If you're tired of cigarette hangover, call for the one cigarette that gives you a milder, fresher, cleaner smoke. Yes, from now on... Good night, Johnny. See you next Thursday, same time, same station, when Philip Morris again will present another exciting adventure of Casey, Crime Photographer, starring Scott Cotsworth. Until then...
1: Philip Morris!
0: 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Original music by Cy Feuer. And the program features Jan Minor as Anne and John Gibson as Ethelbert. Herman Chittison is the Blue Note pianist. This is Ken Roberts saying goodnight for Philip Morris, America's finest cigarette. 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
4: 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Two officers, Perry and Van Bruten, importers, arriving as promised at exactly 9 a.m.
5: Help you?
4: Yeah, my name is Johnny Dollar. I have an appointment with Mr. Perry for 9 o'clock.
5: Oh, yes, from the insurance company. Well, you're right on time.
4: Yeah, they told me I'd better be.
5: Mr. Perry just came in. He's alone and waiting for you. I'll buzz him that you're here.
4: Thanks. What's left of your policyholder, Mr. Perry, was just sliding out of his swivel chair as I hit the room. The top of his desk had erupted, and splinters of mahogany pointed their sharp fingers upward through lazy circles of smoke swirling toward the ceiling. The buzzer from his secretary's desk had been rigged to a booby trap.
5: Oh, no, Mr. Perry!
4: Stay away from him. There's nothing you can do for him. He's dead.
5: Oh, what happened? What happened? Whatever happened?
4: Come on, will you? Let's get back out of here. Sit down. I'll get you a drink of water. There you are. Just drink this.
5: What happened?
6: We had an explosion.
7: I turned in an alarm.
6: Has anybody heard?
7: There's a doctor on the third floor. Should I call him?
4: Never mind the doctor. Call the police. And nobody gets in here until they arrive. And the rest of you, go on, beat it. Run along. And turn off that alarm. Okay, miss. Now, just take it easy.
5: But it was all so sudden. What happened?
4: Well, that's not too hard to figure out. Somebody wanted to give your boss, Mr. Perry, a shortcut through life. So, whoever it was, figured out that a secretary would never buzz her boss unless he was at his desk. They rigged up a bomb somewhere in his desk that would go off when you buzzed him.
5: Oh,
1: children.
4: Now, wait a minute. Wait a minute. Don't get hysterical on me. There's excitement enough around here, and there'll be plenty more when the police get here. Keep cool.
1: But I did it. You saw me do it.
4: Look, the way you put it, I killed him by coming in here and giving you my name so you'd buzz him. Drop it, will you?
1: I'm sorry.
4: Now, what about yesterday? Was he here?
1: Yes, all day.
4: What time was it when you last used the buzzer?
1: Like, right up to the last minute, about 5:30.
4: Who left the office first, you or Perry?
1: Mr. Perry, he always leaves first, and I lock up.
4: Mm-hmm. Looks of things, you should have used more locks last night. Somebody got in here to do some wiring. Uh-oh, I forgot that fire alarm. All that equipment and no fire. Look, before the police arrive, do you know why I was sent here?
1: Yes. Mr. Perry recently felt that his life was in danger. He thought that, well, with a $100,000 policy, the insurance company would do everything they could to help keep him alive.
4: Well, we didn't have much of a chance, did we? What was he afraid of?
1: I don't know.
4: Okay. What were his other appointments for today?
1: He only had two. His partner, Mr. Van Bruten, at 11. And then...
4: One at a time now. Van Bruten. Anything special about their meeting?
1: Yes. Mr. Van Bruten arrived just yesterday from Holland.
4: You mean there was a branch of this firm in Holland?
1: Yes, and Mr. Perry was buying out Van Bruten's interest. They had their final meeting at Van Bruten's hotel last night.
4: Oh?
1: And Van Bruten was coming by this morning to pick up his money.
4: Cash?
1: No, a cashier's check. The bank was to deliver it here at 10:30.
4: Now, quick, Perry's other appointment. Who was that?
1: Christine, his wife.
4: Oh, yeah. Now Christine, the beneficiary.
1: Yes, but she wouldn't have been the beneficiary in another 2 weeks. They were getting a divorce.
4: Thanks for the motive. You don't like her?
1: I didn't mean it that way.
4: How about Perry? Did you like him? Okay, well, here's an easy one. What's your name?
1: Susan Gates. Now, isn't that about enough?
4: Okay, Susan, you'd better save your voice. During the next few hours, you're going to have a lot of talking to do. Oh, here come the firemen, and we haven't even got a child to ask them to save.
8: Where's the fire? I'm looking for a fire.
4: Just stick around. When the cops get here, somebody will get burned. The firemen should have stuck around because the cops arrived in a blaze of glory. It was a very high-class investigation. Two lieutenants. Finally, after about an hour, the police photographer ran out of flash bulbs, the office of the deceased ran out of fingerprints, and the lieutenants ran out of questions. So the on-the-scene phase of the investigation was closed. At about 11:05, I left the police to pack up their notebooks, their clues, and the body, and went into the outer office. Susan looked like she could use a big, broad shoulder to weep on, but unfortunately, I was wearing my light gray suit. About then, a dark blue suit and a deep green voice entered the room from the corridor.
9: Say, there's some fella out here says he belongs here. His name is Van Bruten. Shall I let him in?
4: Oh, what do you think? His name is on the door you just opened.
9: Oh, indeed, now. Well, my name happens to be Murphy, and it's on beds all over the country. But that don't mean I'm stuffed with feathers, does it?
4: This'll teach you, Johnny Dollar, never to cross tongues with an Irishman. Okay, send him in, officer.
9: Yes. All right, you can come in.
10: The policeman out there. Is there trouble here? Oh, I'm Bremer Van Bruten. Where's Mr. Perry?
1: What?
10: He's waiting for me, no?
4: No.
10: But my appointment.
4: He's not keeping any. He's dead.
10: Dead? This is impossible. Last night I saw him. He was well. What happened?
4: He was hit by a buzz bomb.
10: A buzz bomb?
1: Please.
4: Oh, sorry. I forgot other people aren't used to these things.
10: You mean that was foul play?
4: Very foul.
10: Please, may I sit down? My first visit in all these years since before the war. It was to be so happy. Now, tragedy like this. He was a good man. A good partner.
4: I understand that as of last night, you were no longer partners.
10: Yeah, I'm glad you mentioned that. I realize, of course, that it is indelicate to speak of such things as money at a time like this. But that is why I'm here, to receive my payment.
4: Oh, just because Perry got his, there's no reason for you not getting yours, huh?
10: But you misunderstand me. I am deeply grieved. Since the transaction was consummated, what is there to do? A delay would be a needless waste of money. I have already paid for passage back to Amsterdam tomorrow.
1: Your check is here, Mr. Van Bruten. Here you are.
10: Thank you. In all my years of business, this is indeed the saddest moment.
4: Yeah. Yeah, those are very kind words, Van Bruten. And I'd believe them if your eyes would stop counting all the zeros on that check. Expense account, item 3, 90 cents. Phone call to your company.
11: American Continental Life Insurance Company, good morning.
4: Oh, well, that's a matter of opinion. This is Johnny Dollar. Put me through to Mr. Gordon, will you?
11: Yes, sir. Mr. Gordon's office.
4: Look, honey, this is Johnny Dollar. I want to speak to Gordon. Oh, and while I'm telling him why I've got to tell him, maybe you'd better sit in his lap with some smelling salts.
11: I'm not that type of a secretary. And besides, he doesn't have a lap.
12: Hello, Dollar. How are you making out?
4: I owed about $100,000.
12: What's that?
4: Yeah, somebody turned Mr. Perry into a firecracker. He's dead.
12: Oh, that's bad news. It's a big policy.
4: Yeah. Look, what I want to know is, shall I stay on the case?
12: Oh, certainly, Dollar. Certainly, by all means. By the way, is there a chance of proving suicide? There's a non-payment clause.
4: To make this one a suicide, there'd have to be a Santa clause. Nobody could hate himself enough to do it this way.
12: Well, what are the fraud possibilities?
4: Only fair. There's an estranged wife. She's the beneficiary, but she wouldn't have been in a couple of weeks. Divorce coming up. I'll start with her.
12: All right, Tyler. Good luck. But what's those expenses?
4: Why, Gordon, I'm surprised. I think an insurance man would be the first to want to see a fellow live a little. Expense account, item 3. Cab fare, $2.80. Tip to driver, $1. Christine Perry's apartment was on Sutton Place, overlooking the river. And from what the doorman told me, all of the proprieties. I took the elevator up to the 24th floor, and there I discovered that our garden-fresh widow was living high in more ways than one. Everything about the place was French. The maid that led me into the living room, the decor, and the perfume, which reminds you that breathing can be fun. I looked up from enjoying my nose to see Mrs. Perry looking down hers.
13: Mr. Dollar?
4: Oh, Mrs. Perry.
13: I believe we can dispense with any getting acquainted. You're an insurance investigator, interested in the death of my husband. So naturally, you're here because you've jumped to the conclusion that I killed him.
4: Oh? You're the one that's jumping to conclusions, lady.
13: Then what do you want? The policy's in order, the premiums are fully paid.
4: I'm not quite sure. I know that you've got a great motive. So far, the only motive I've found.
13: You haven't had much time to look, have you?
4: Check. This is my first stop. Maybe you can help me. Do you know anyone who would be happier with your husband out of the way?
13: I know very little about my husband's friends. Or, for that matter, his activities for the past 6 months. That's when I left him.
4: Well, that's not much help for either of us. Well, without someone else to suspect, I may just have to concentrate on you.
13: Mr. Dollar, I picked him in. I want to concentrate on me.
4: Well, I hope you're as long on alibis as you are short on your temper. Where were you last night?
13: With a friend, Al Donovan. For a while, it's empty as my husband was. And I've witnesses to prove who was with him. Anybody at the Club Caprice can tell you.
4: Well, save me a trip. I can't afford the prices they get there.
13: Certainly, pleasure. My husband was with his beautiful little secretary, Susan Gates.
4: Well, I wouldn't be more surprised if your late husband walked through the door and said that...
14: All right, mister, that's enough.
13: Al?
14: Yeah.
13: How much do you...
14: I'm a big guy, baby. 6'4", and I've got big ears coming.
13: Al, please.
4: Would this be Mr. Donovan, your companion of last evening?
14: I'm getting you out of here, Christine.
13: I don't know what you're saying.
14: You lie to me. How can I help you if you lie to me? You call me stupid. The way you're playing this, you'll alibi yourself right into a cell. I'm getting you out of here.
13: What are you doing to me, Al? You're crazy.
14: Come on.
4: She's right. You are stupid, Donovan. She was doing just fine till you dropped in.
14: Mister, you've been asking a lot of questions. Now I'll give you one answer.
13: No.
14: All right, Christine. So much for the wise guy. Now about you and your alibi. You wasn't with me at the Club Caprice last night. And if it's so easy to prove your husband was there with his secretary, who were you there with? You told me you were going with your husband. Talking divorce, remember?
4: When Al measured me for that swing, I measured my chances with him. To me, he looked like one of the corporate assets of Murder Incorporated. So I rolled with a punch, hit the floor, and stayed there, with my eyes closed and my ears open. What I heard was Christine's alibi flying out the window, Mr. Donovan giving her a few loving cuffs, and finally the pair of them flying out the door. I allowed myself the luxury of a 20-second massage on the new lump on my jaw, and then I got up and started out after them. This case was becoming interesting.

0: In just a moment, we'll return to the second act of Yours Truly, Johnny Dollar. But first, this important message. $60 million is what the Red Cross needs to carry on its great work in 1949. If this seems like a lot, just try to review briefly the various activities of the Red Cross. It can't be done briefly. Red Cross services extend into every area of our lives, bringing care, comfort, and recreation to the men of the armed forces, bringing first aid training, nutritional programs, nursing services, blood banks to our own communities. And all the time, as these activities go on uninterrupted, the Red Cross is holding itself ready to spring into instant action in case of disaster. Fire, flood, explosion, any sort of catastrophe finds the Red Cross on the scene with food, clothing, and medical care. 60 million isn't so much in the light of such activity. We can make it with each of us contributing. We're giving to our own safety, security, and peace of mind, and to our neighbors, too. So let's give generously to our own Red Cross. And now back to the second act of Yours Truly, Johnny Dollar.
1: I hit the street just in time to see Donovan pushing Christine Perry into a cream-colored convertible. When they got rolling, I piled into a cab and followed them, and the case was on. At 57th and Broadway, things got complicated. My cab was three cars behind theirs when a red light flashed them to a stop. Then the door of their convertible flew open. Christine jumped out, dashed across the street, and down to the subway. Since Donovan didn't follow her, I followed him. When he finally pulled to a stop, he took two chances. He parked in a no-parking zone and walked straight into the building beside it, a police station.
2: This is Mr. Dollar, Lieutenant. He's been waiting for you for some time.
3: Huh? Well, you can wait outside, Sergeant.
2: Okay, sir.
1: My name is Johnny Dollar, Lieutenant. Here are my credentials.
3: Insurance, huh?
1: Yeah, the Perry murder in particular.
3: Well, you've come to the right place, Dollar. A man named Donovan just walked in here and made a full confession.
1: He what?
3: That's right. My clerk's just typing it up. In the meantime, the gentleman is down in the tank having a bite of lunch on the city.
1: He confessed. Does his story add up?
3: As far as I know. I haven't heard too much about the case myself. It's not in my precinct.
1: What did he use for a motive?
3: Jealousy. Says he's in love. Wanted to marry Perry's wife.
1: Did he say how he managed it?
3: Yeah. He stole a key to the office from the wife's apartment, entered the building last night, and wired a bomb to the buzzer system.
1: Well, guys do a lot of strange things in the name of love.
3: Yeah, looks like Donovan did.
1: Yeah, he either killed a man, or he's trying to cover up for someone who did. Well, listen, don't execute him for a couple of days. Huh, Lieutenant? I spent the rest of the afternoon downtown in the offices of Perry and Van Bruten, importers. The partners' correspondents told me two things. They had been extremely friendly, and Van Bruten was extremely bald. Perry had been sending him toupees from a famous Hollywood makeup firm. At 4:30, I opened the drawer marked Employment Files. They rocked me with two minor explosions of their own. The folder marked Donovan Albert J. told me that he'd been employed as Perry's bodyguard over a period of years and that he was canned the day before the murder. Before I received blast number two from the folder of Perry's secretary, Susan Gates, the office door opened behind me.
4: Well, Mr. Dollar, you're supplied with a search warrant, I hope?
1: Just the one I was born with, Mrs. Perry. The kind they say kills cats. You know, curiosity.
4: What are you looking for?
1: I found it. How about you? What are you doing here?
4: Why, I'm tired of dueling with you. I'm here because I want to... Well, I've got to talk to someone. I called your hotel. You went there. I tried to locate Susan, but I couldn't, so... I thought maybe you'd be down here.
1: What's the basis of our sudden friendship?
4: You should know. Al Donovan's confession.
1: The newspapers have it already?
4: Yes, but there's not a word of truth in it. He didn't kill my husband.
1: How do you know that?
4: Because... Why, it's impossible, that's all.
1: Yeah, it was a little hard for me to swallow, too, when the police told me about it. But since then, it's become a little more digestible.
4: What do you mean?
1: I just learned that he was your husband's bodyguard. He was fired yesterday. That same day, your husband calls his insurance company screaming for another bodyguard. Now, how would that add up for you? A beef, maybe?
4: Al Donovan's a fool. Never thinks. He just rushes in and says he does whatever's on his mind. He told my husband if he didn't divorce me that... Well, he threatened him.
1: You know, you came in here saying that Donovan's confession was no good. And you spend your time making it sound better and better. What do you want, anyway?
4: I can't help it. I've got to tell you this. I know it doesn't sound like I'm trying to help Al, but what can I do?
1: You really want me to answer that? Here. If you want to help Al, phone the police. Tell them Donovan made that phony confession to cover up for you. It's simple.
4: Not as simple as that.
1: You don't need the gun, Christine.
4: Hang up the phone.
1: Sure.
4: I hope you don't mind my aversion to being held for murder myself.
1: Oh, well, that's a common aversion. I'm in no hurry to see you behind bars. But don't forget, when the cops want to pick you up, they'll do it. Now, don't spoil the rest of the afternoon. Take that gun someplace else. I've got things to do.
4: The first, I imagine, will be the call that I wouldn't make.
1: Well, not necessarily. If it'll make you feel any better, we'll just put this phone out of order. Satisfied?
4: Of course not. But don't get me wrong, Mr. Dollar. I wish you nothing but success in your investigation.
1: I puzzled over that exit line for a few seconds after she'd gone. And then I went back to the company's employment file. Namely, the application for employment as secretary of Susan Gates. It informed me that during the war, she had worked in a munitions plant. Her specialty? Wiring bomb fuses. When Miss Susan Gates reached home at 8:30 that evening, she found a visitor, me.
5: You get in here.
1: A professional secret.
5: Oh, you scared me. What do you want? Why did you come here?
1: I wanted to bring you the good news. I heard on the radio that Al Donovan confessed to Perry's murder.
5: Al? I can't believe it.
1: Why not? Who do you like for the spot?
5: Why, Christine. Al is covering up for us.
1: I'd like to agree with you. If it turns out that Christine wound up her husband's life with a bang, the company that hired me saves $100,000. But I don't know. She claims she has all kinds of alibis. One of them is you.
5: Me?
1: Yeah. Did you see her at the Club Caprice last night?
5: Why, yes.
1: I know who you were with. Your boss.
5: There's nothing wrong with that.
1: Oh, I'm not preaching a sermon. I want to know who she was with.
5: I don't know. A man I'd never seen before. Mr. Perry knew him, but he wouldn't tell me who he was.
1: Why not?
5: I don't know. He said I might get the wrong idea.
1: About what?
5: I don't know. We didn't sit there and talk about it all night. Why should we sit here and talk about it all night?
1: All right, all right. When a census taker shows up and asks a lot of questions, people answer them. When an investigator tries to do his job, they make the proverbial clam look like a blabbermouth.
5: Look, Mr. Dollar, believe me, this has been a greater shock to me than to anyone else.
1: Excepting, of course, your late employer, Mr. Perry. How long did you work for him?
5: 4 years.
1: Now, where'd you work before then?
5: Why, I...
1: Let me help you. Bombs? Wiring fuses? Remember?
5: All right, I remember.
1: Good. Then maybe you'll remember a little bit more. Let's go back to last night. The guy with Christine Perry. Who was he?
5: I tell you, I don't know.
1: Was it Van Bruten?
5: I don't know.
1: You don't know?
5: No, I mean...
1: I'll get that.
5: No, I'll go.
1: You make sure you just don't keep going. Susan! When Susan snapped the spring lock to

0: what'll they do to me?
1: Well, who'll do to you?
0: They'll arrest me.
1: No, they don't arrest people for getting shot. Do you have any idea who it was?
0: That man in the office this morning. The one who picked up the check.
1: Van Bruten?
0: No, he wasn't Van Bruten.
1: He was a phony.
0: Yes.
1: And you still gave him that check?
0: Yes.
1: Well, I won't ask you why. But apparently you gave him the money and then tried to blackmail him. Is that right?
0: They'll arrest me.
1: I wouldn't be a bit surprised. Who is this guy? Where can I find him? Come on, now don't pass out on me now. His name, quick.
0: Van Sant.
1: Where does he live?
0: Nelson Hotel.
1: Under his own name?
0: Oh, I don't...
1: I don't blame you. I could use a few moments of unconsciousness myself. The Nelson Hotel didn't have a Dutch name on the register, so I got a hold of the housekeeper and found out how many rooms his staff hadn't been able to make up all day because of do not disturb signs on their doors. I went a-calling at these particular rooms. On the 9th floor, I awakened one old maid. On the 7th, I startled a bunch of poker players who thought they were being raided. On the 5th, I blushed my way out of the bridal suite. And on the 4th, I struck the door of 427. And the jackpot.
2: Who's there? Don't you see the sign? I do not wish to be disturbed.
1: Sorry, I must have the wrong room. I started up the hall after the fire axe, but when I got to it, I changed my mind. One of the few things I'd learned about this guy Van Sant was that he loved to murder people through doors, so I decided against trying to chop his down. Then I remembered the way those people came pouring out of those offices earlier in the day when they heard that fire alarm. So I picked up the little red hammer next to the big red fire axe, broke the little glass window, pulled the little brass hook, and set off a big brassy noise. Then I rushed back to 427. Fire! Fire! Right here in my eyes, sweetheart.
2: You. Why you come here? You wish you hadn't.
1: Never mind the dresser. You're through shooting guns for the day. Oh. What do you think, Van Sant? Want to try some more?
2: You cannot make me stay here. The fire, we will all die.
1: You look good barbecued, but I'll make a deal with you. You talk. If I like what I hear, I'll show you how to get out of here alive.
2: How do I know this?
1: Well, you don't think I'm going to stay here and fry, do you? And if you don't start flapping that tongue in a hurry, I'll probably just tie you to a chair and run. First, where's Van Bruten?
2: You will find him in the bedroom.
1: He better be alive. He's out cold. What's the matter with him?
2: He will be all right. He's on the sedatives.
1: Where did this identity switch start? You better hurry up. I smell smoke.
2: I knew Van Bruten in Amsterdam. I knew about the sale of his interest. And I knew that the girl in the office here had never seen Van Bruten. Well, let's go now.
1: Now, don't get up. I can feel it getting warm in here.
2: The firefighters. We will be saved.
1: Now, don't be too sure. They always start at the top floor and work their way down. Come on, I can hear those flames crackling.
2: You know the rest. Last night, when the transaction was all finished with Perry, I gave to Van Bruten some sedative in his cocoa.
1: You set up that bomb so Perry'd get it before you showed up to pick up the check.
2: Yeah, I told you that. Then it happened that girl didn't know I was an imposter. I don't know how.
1: Well, let me tell you. She's been sending old Van Bruten in there toupees for the last 4 years. Gray ones, my red-headed friend.
2: Oh, yeah. Let us get out of here, no?
1: Yeah, out.
2: Oh!
1: Expense account item 4, $1.40. Night letter informing you that American Continental would have to meet payment of claim to Mrs. Christine Perry, innocent widow of the insured. The only thing she was guilty of was trying to stay on the right side of a hot-tempered boyfriend. She lied about who she was with at the Club Caprice, not to fix herself an alibi, but to keep Al Donovan from learning that she'd been out with another guy. That guy being the real Mr. Van Bruten, who had only taken her out to try to talk her into reconciling with his friend, her husband. Item 5, $60, silver chafing dish. Wedding present for Christine and her new husband, Al Donovan. Well, that was the least she could do for the guy who had confessed to a murder he thought she had committed. Item 6, $8, flowers for Susan Gates, prison hospital. Item 7, fine for turning in false alarm, $1,000 and no cents. And that's what I think I'm beginning to get for getting into this racket. No sense.

In just a moment, we'll tell you about next week's Johnny Dollar Adventure. But first, this reminder. Just a little earlier tonight on CBS, Jack Benny turned dramatic actor on the Ford Theater. But this Sunday, he'll be back again on his own show with a special treat for the Jack Benny fans. After the last broadcast on which the Ronald Colemans appeared, thousands of letters came in from fans asking that Jack invite Ronnie and Benita back again soon. The Waukegan Wit did, and Ronnie and Benita, by popular demand, returned to the Jack Benny program this Sunday in what should result in one of the most hilarious broadcasts of the year. So be sure to listen to Mr. and Mrs. Ronald Coleman on the Jack Benny Show, which is heard on all CBS stations this Sunday.

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2: The biggest of all game, public enemies who try to destroy our America.

0: faithful valet Cato, Britt Reid, daring young publisher, matches wits with the underworld, risking his life that criminals and racketeers within the law may feel its weight by the sting of the Green Hornet. Ride with Britt Reid in the thrilling adventure, The Last of Oliver Perry. The Green Hornet strikes again. Young publisher of the Daily Sentinel left the City Club. He paused for a moment to smile at the kindly old doorman.
1: Bye, Charles. Good day, Mr. Reed. Hope you enjoyed your lunch today.
2: Well, thanks, Charles, I did.
1: Shall I call a cab, sir? Do you walk today?
2: Oh, I think I'll walk back to the office, Charles. I need the exercise.
1: By the way, sir, I was reading in the Clarion that there's big plans afoot to track down the Green Hornet. Have you heard about that? Of course, that's a foolish question to ask a newspaper publisher.
2: Well, as a matter of fact, I haven't heard of it, Charles.
1: That's so. Well, looks like the Clarion beat the Daily Sentinel on that one.
2: Yeah. I'll have to look into it when I get back. Goodbye.
1: Goodbye, sir. See you tomorrow.
3: Hello, Mr. Reed.
2: Hello, Sergeant Burke.
3: Good afternoon, sir. This is Clancy, one of the boys.
2: How do you do, sir? What are you two men doing around here? Get a call from the Civic Club?
3: No, sir. You see, Mr. Reed, Clancy and me were waiting for you to come out.
2: Waiting for me?
3: Yes, sir. Police Commissioner Calloway told us to bring you down to his office right away.
2: Well, I... All right, Sergeant Burke. I'll do with you. I might as well see the commissioner now and get it over with. Let's go. A short time later, in the police commissioner's office...
4: Mr. Reed, this is a very delicate matter. Maybe it's difficult for me to find words in which to tell you. Needless to say, I'm very much distressed about the whole thing.
2: Well, Commissioner Calloway, I'm ready to listen to anything you have to say. If necessary, I can contact my lawyer...
4: No need for that, Mr. Reed. This is something that is kept secret between the two of us.
2: What?
4: I'm hoping that you'll be willing to help me personally.
2: Help you? Why, I thought...
4: I thought someone at the Daily Sentinel was in trouble, is that it?
2: Well, yes. Yes, I had some such thought in mind. Of course, if there's any way I can be of help to you, Commissioner, I'm at your service.
4: First, I would have apologized for the rather unorthodox way in which I had you brought here. I didn't want to call your office and arouse curiosity, so I asked Sergeant Burke to hunt you up and ask you to come.
2: Well, that's all right. Now, if you care to tell me what's on your mind...
4: Yes, of course. You see, Mr. Reed, I've heard your man, Mike Axford, boasting of the fact that because of your position as a publisher, you were, well, better able to get facts and settle certain matters than the best detectives on our force. He added, of course, that he usually worked with you.
2: I'm afraid Axford has a way of, exaggerating a bit, Commissioner.
4: Mr. Reed, this is a personal matter, and one which I don't dare discuss with anyone at headquarters. That's another reason I've decided to ask your help.
2: If I can help, I shall. And I'll keep your confidence, Commissioner.
4: I knew you would. Now for the facts. A few years ago, I was special investigator for the state. In order to gain the confidence of a certain woman who was needed as a witness, I made it a point to make her acquaintance, and during a certain period, I wrote several short letters to her. They were dated, of course, but the year wasn't indicated.
2: I see.
4: A couple of days ago, I received a phone call from Lenny Spears, a racketeer. He said he had those letters and wanted me to come out to his roadhouse to talk things over.
2: Ernie Spears, eh? He doesn't stop at anything.
4: I know that. You see, since I wrote those letters, I've married. Though they're innocent in themselves and were written for a definite purpose, my wife naturally wouldn't understand. And I'm afraid they'd embarrass me with the mayor. I didn't want to be seen going to Spears. It just wouldn't do.
5: So you want me to represent you?
4: That is? Well, if you could find some way to...
5: Don't worry, Commissioner. I'll go have a talk with Spears. I feel sure I can get those letters back for you.
0: On the way to the Sentinel building, Rick Reed bought a copy of the Clarion. A short time later, he was in the city room talking to the city editor.
6: Donegan, somebody around here is slipping.
7: What do you mean, Chief?
6: The Clarion states that authorities are cooperating with a certain party in a plan to trap the Green Hornet.
7: Holy mackerel, is that so?
6: Why haven't we had something on that?
7: Oh, I don't know, Chief. Mike Axford's hanging around cop headquarters most of his time. And let something like this go by. Sometimes I wonder if he does spend his time there like he says. If I talk a minute... here's the big stuff now, Chief.
8: Say now, what's he new, I'd like to know?
6: This, actually. What's that?
8: Oh, the Clarion. What's it? The police are cooperating with the Clarion to...
7: Come up! Holy cow! The double cross, that's what! Todd promised me all the tips in the harness, and now he goes and gives...
6: It wouldn't necessarily have to have come from Sergeant Burke, actually. But wherever it came from, it shows the Clarion boys are on their toes for news.
7: Yes, the Daily Sentinel didn't even get a smell of that. Now, Ashford, get yourself back down to cop headquarters. See if you can get the dope on that plan to trap the Hornet.
8: I'm going. See you later, Reed.
6: Well, when Ashford returns, be sure he reports to me, Gunnigan.
7: Yes, boss.
6: I'll be very much interested in what he finds out.
0: Small, secluded hotel in a distant section of the city, a tall, distinguished-looking man with gray hair and beard sat talking to a pale, flashily dressed man whose nervous fingers drummed out a silent tattoo on the arm of the upholstered chair.
9: I'll get this straight, Fingers. With the exception of the police, no one must know that I'm Oliver Perry, the detective. That's why I'm in disguise.
10: So you can count on me, Mr. Perry. I ain't talking.
9: I've tried to trap the Green Hornet before, but he's always outsmarted me. I suspect a certain party. And with your help, this time I hope to give him the works.
10: Yeah, but I don't like fooling around with a hornet. Why can't
9: you... listen to me, Fingers. I arranged to get you paroled in my care. You're one of the best second-story men in the business, and you have a way with tough locks and safes. But I have enough on you to send you up again on a more serious charge than the last one. So if you don't play along, or if you pull a double cross...
10: Well, I'll play along all right. Don't worry, Mr. Perry.
9: See what you do. You know what the plans are. Tomorrow night, we'll see them through. I'll do my part, and you'll do yours. You mustn't fail.
0: Meantime, Rick Reed went through his private files and withdrew all the confidential data on the racketeer Ernie Spears. Then he left the office. Later that afternoon, Oliver Perry, with his effective disguise, pushed the buzzer to Rick Reed's apartment.
11: Yes, sir?
9: Is this the apartment of Rick Reed, publisher of the Daily Sentinel?
11: Well, yes, sir, but Mr. Reed is not home right now.
9: Oh, that's too bad. I won't be able to come back. I think I'm being followed.
11: Followed? Well, I don't understand.
9: May I step inside a moment?
11: Well, yes, sir. Come in.
9: I didn't want to talk in the hall.
11: Why do you think you followed?
9: For certain reasons which I'll explain to Mr. Reed, if and when I see him.
11: Well, you're not friend of Mr. Reed.
9: No, we're not friends, but it's important that we meet. Here, I'll leave my card.
11: Mr. Earl Glenshaw, I give card to Mr. Reed and tell him you call.
9: Oh, I want you to tell him more than that. I can shake off the one who is shadowing me, but I dare not risk coming here again. Now listen closely.
11: Well, yes, sir, I listen.
9: Tell Mr. Reed it's very important that I see him. I'm from out of town. I want to see him personally to give him news of something hot. Something of national interest.
11: Well, where'd he phone you?
9: Well, he must not phone. Remember that. He must not phone. Tell him to come in person to the Lakefront Inn. It's about 25 miles up the shore road. Tell him to be there and ask for me at midnight tonight.
11: But if Mr. Reed not care to go...
9: It's a matter of life and death. He must come there. What's more, you'd better drive him out. Don't let him come alone. It'll be dangerous.
11: Well, I tell him, Mr. Glenshaw, but
9: I... I'll leave now. Be sure to give Mr. Reed my message. Goodbye.
11: Goodbye, sir.

0: Hello, Cato. Any calls from the office?
1: Well, no, Mr. Griff. I call office for you, but do not in.
0: Cato, I have a job to do for Commissioner Calloway, and it was very successful.
1: What job?
0: Yes, getting some letters from Spears, the racketeer. After Spears heard what I had against him, he forked them over. But quick. Not only that, he's leaving town tonight. Oh, put those letters in the wall safe, will you? I'll take them to the commissioner later.
1: Yes, sir. Well, Mr. Brooks, you have caller late this afternoon. He leaves this card.
0: Mr. Earl Glenshaw, eh? Never heard of him.
1: He has gray hair, gray beard. He says you come to Lakefront Inn at midnight tonight.
0: Well, what for?
1: Well, he says he has very hot news. Very important. He talk of being followed. Say it's dangerous and do not go alone. He also say tell you must not try to phone him.
0: Hey, that sounds interesting. Okay, Cato, we'll take a drive out there at midnight.
1: Why not think so, Mr. Britt?
0: Oh, nonsense. After that buildup, I wouldn't miss going.
1: I not think you go, Mr. Britt.
0: Why not?
1: Well, I not recognize face, but voice sound familiar. I get suspicious. So I take card into laboratory to test for fingerprint.
0: Well?
1: I find print on card and match it with print in our private file.
0: Really? Then it must have been someone with whom we've had contact in the past.
1: That's right, Mr. Britt. It print of man who three times almost captured on it. It print a very dangerous man who now again tried to trap on it.
0: Cato, you don't mean it.
1: Yes, sir. It matched fingerprint of Oliver Perry, the well-known detective.

0: We'll continue our Green Hornet adventure in just a moment. And now, back to the Green Hornet. Britt Reed stood deep in thought for a few minutes. He remembered the previous occasions when Oliver Perry had suspected that he was the Green Hornet, but fortunately had been unable to get proof. Britt finally spoke to Cato.
1: Cato? The last time Perry tried to trap me and failed, I told him to keep out of my hair or else. This time, I'll give him the works.
2: Well, what do you do, Mr. Britt?
1: Right now, I'm going over to see Commissioner Calloway. But I'm not going to let him know that I got those letters. I have a plan that I'm sure will turn the tables on Perry.
2: But if Perry out at Lakefront Inn, he might...
1: Look at that, Cato. He isn't out there. That was plainly a stall to get me and you away from this apartment, so we could search it for proof that I'm the Green Hornet.
2: Oh, it's stupid of me not to think of that.
1: No, you've done a good job of quick thinking, Cato. Because of you, we know we're up against Oliver Perry.
2: He's still a very dangerous man, Mr. Britt.
1: Maybe. But I'm out to pull the poison out of his fangs before the night's over. I'm going to the police commissioner's. Wait here till I get back. Then I'll tell you what I plan to do.
3: Come in.
1: Good evening, Commissioner.
3: Mr. Reed, I stayed over time here in my office in hopes you might bring some news for me.
1: Well, Commissioner, I know I can get those letters for you, but I'm going to need a little cooperation from you.
3: Of course, Mr. Reed. I'll do anything you can.
1: Fine. I'll get them tonight. But I'll have to use a rather unorthodox method to do so. One that may be very risky for me.
3: I see. Well, just tell me how I can help and I'll do it.
1: Good. Now, listen to me carefully, Commissioner. I'll tell you what I have in mind. And then you can help me work out the details.
0: After leaving the police commissioner's office, Rick Reed returned to his apartment where Cato was waiting. It was about 11 o'clock when Britt and Cato walked up the front entrance of the apartment building and entered Britt's car at the curb.
1: Head for the shore road, Cato.
2: Car, pull out from curb down the street. Just follow, Mr. Britt.
1: Yes. Perry's making sure we start for that inn.
2: We're really going to Lakefront Inn?
1: They'll think we are, Cato. I hope. I told you part of my plan, but I haven't told you the part that you're going to play, Cato.
2: Well, what's that?
1: Something you'll have to do alone. Something that will be extremely risky.
2: I not mind risk.
1: Good. Now, this must be carried out to the letter, Cato. Now, listen carefully.
2: We go a long way on shore road. Car still follow, Mr. Britt.
1: Yes, I... Look, Cato. The car's turning off into a side street.
2: Well, what do we do now?
1: Turn west into the next street. Double back to the city.
2: Yes, sir.
1: Head for the secret hiding place of the Black Beauty. We have to get there before they do. We have a few details to attend to, and we don't have any time to spare. Step on it.
0: A short time later, Britt and Cato arrived back at the apartment through the hidden entrance. Britt was racing against time.
1: Are you sure you cleared the wall safe of everything but those letters, Cato?
2: Well, nothing in wall safe, nor but packet of letters, Mr. Britt.
1: Good. Do you have everything you need?
2: Yes, sir.
1: Then you're going, and good luck.
2: I'm not failing, Mr. Britt. I go now and take Black Beauty.
0: A short time after Cato left the apartment, Oliver Perry stood in the hallway in front of Britt Reed's door, watching as fingers manipulated the lock with a thin steel instrument. In a moment, the door was unlocked.
4: All right, fingers. Let's go in and watch yourself.
5: I got around if that's what you mean.
4: Open the door. All right, come on.
5: Some swanky dump.
4: Never mind that. Locate the wall safe. Hurry.
5: Picture over there might be hiding it.
4: Go look. I'll look behind the others.
5: Okay.
6: Must be here someplace.
4: Find anything?
6: Nope.
4: Fingers. Come here.
6: What'd you find?
4: Is that it? Yes, this is it, all right. This picture swings outward. But I see it was already swung out a little. As though somebody wanted us to find it easily.
5: If you think it's quiet.
4: Here, I'll swing it open.
5: You go to work on the wall safe.
4: Mr. Perry, it's
5: coming, I said. Go to work.
4: Meantime, I'll go over behind that big sofa just in case.
5: Okay.
4: Get it open as fast as you can.
5: Sure. It's open. I'll take out the stuff.
7: Looking for something, Mike?
4: Hey, what the...
7: Well, I see you're interested in that pocket of old letters.
4: Holy Moses. The Green Hornet himself.
7: Right. And I've got you covered.
8: I've got you covered, Hornet. With a gun right in your back.
7: Tricked me, eh?
4: Oh, good work, Mr. Perry.
7: Oh. It's Oliver Perry, the great detective. Palling around with a chief crook.
8: Hey, who's that?
7: Hold it,
8: please. Hold it. Just keep your gun on him. Watch out for trickery. I'll drop your gun, Hornet. Drop it.
7: Okay.
8: Well, now I'll come around where I can look at you.
7: Well, well. Quite a disguise, Perry.
8: I might say the same for you, Brick Reed.
7: What?
8: Yes, that's right. Evidently he left here, but doubled back and got here before we did. He was too smart for a wild goose chase. But he didn't expect to run into Oliver Perry. Keep your eyes open, Fingers. His valet's in the apartment, too.
7: Looks as though you hold all the cards, Perry.
9: Hey, ain't you going to look under that mask to see if he really is? Reed, the publisher?
8: Oh, not now, Fingers. I know he's Brick Reed. Caught at last as the Green Hornet. I'll phone the police now. When they get here, we'll have the unveiling. Right here in Brick Reed's apartment. The den of the notorious Green Hornet.
10: I can't believe it.
11: Surround him, men.
10: Right
11: here in Lee's apartment. Sarge, I got it all for each okay. I got to find out if
8: you... Oh, you're from the Daily Sentinel, aren't you?
11: Cool, and what's a scoop with you?
8: And how?
10: Mr. Perry, you're a genius, that you are.
11: Perry, not Oliver Perry.
8: The same. I'll remove this wig. And the beard.
10: Hey, look at that.
8: Here I am.
11: Well, I'll be... That mug over there.
8: Well, Fingers was assisting me in trapping the Hornet.
10: Great day, what a night. I phoned the commissioner. He'll be here in a minute. He couldn't believe his ears.
11: Where's Reed? Here's about this.
8: Reed? Oh, yes, you were asking about Britt Reed. Well, listen, everybody. Here comes the big surprise.
10: Go ahead, Perry. With all these guns on him, he can't hurt anyone now or get away either.
8: Okay. Here goes.
11: Something's there.
7: Satisfied, Perry?
10: Saints preserve us. Mr. Reed himself.
11: Reed? No. Holy cow, it can't be true.
8: Oh, no. Look here at this packet of letters, Sergeant. A notation on the wrapper says to be used against Police Commissioner Calloway. He was going to blackmail the commissioner. And these were here in Brick Reed's safe.
3: What's that? What's the use against me?
9: Here's the commissioner now. But he'll be surprised.
10: Commissioner, I... Well, see for yourself. Oliver Perry caught the Green Hornet, and it's none other than Mr. Brick Reed.
3: Brick Reed, the Green Hornet?
7: Well, Commissioner, how about taking this pack of hounds off my neck?
3: Well, what... This is really funny. What did you explain, Mr. Reed?
7: Well, first, I didn't have a chance. And second, I was enjoying Oliver Perry's big moment.
8: I'll see here. What is this? No one can deny now that Brick Reed is the Green Hornet.
10: And I, for one, would like to, believe me.
11: Reed, even though they got you with the...
3: Hold on, everybody. Perry hasn't captured the real Green Hornet at all.
8: Commissioner Calloway, those letters there on the table are proof enough, along with the mask he's wearing, the gas gun...
3: Now, listen. This is all a plan arranged with me by Mr. Reed to get back those letters from a certain party who was trying to blackmail me.
8: What?
3: I myself made that mask out of some cheesecloth. Look at it closely. It's crudely made.
10: Well, this don't look like the real Hornet mask at all.
7: That's right, it doesn't, as you can see.
10: Yeah.
7: Well, that gun Perry made me drop on the floor isn't a gas gun. Is it, Commissioner?
3: Now, look here. It's a Luger pistol I had at my desk. I lent it to Mr. Reed. He posed as a Hornet at the risk of his life and got those letters for me. Then I guess he put them in the safe to keep for me.
7: That's right.
11: Then he ate the Green Hornet?
3: Of course not.
11: I knew it all the time.
10: Now what?
12: I'm in here, Clancy.
13: Just pull up the radio patrol wagon downstairs.
12: What did?
13: A report. About 20 minutes ago, a room in a small hotel on the west side was ransacked by the Green Hornet.
12: Quiet, everybody. Jumping catfish. Terry brings half the force out here to embarrass poor Mr. Reed, and the real Hornet pulls the job on the west side.
13: Yeah. Clean out all the belongings of a guy named Glenshaw. What? Even the guy himself is missing.
12: Glenshaw? Hey, that's the fake name you were using, Terry.
9: Why, how'd they know it was the Hornet?
13: That's easy. He let the Hornet steal. And that's about all he did leave.
9: You better get yourself a bow, Terry.
13: What
9: do you want, Reed?
4: Let's see if Cato's asleep in his quarters. Ask him to bring me some water, will you?
9: Sure thing, Reed.
3: Terry, you made a grave mistake.
14: Cato! Cato!
10: Cato's there, all right. Guess he slept through the whole thing. Well, boys, with apologies to Mr. Reed, we'll be moving on.
4: I guess I owe you an apology, too, Mr. Reed.
13: That's not quite enough, Terry. Sergeant Burke, take fingers in for breaking his parole by carrying a gun.
10: Right. Take him, boys.
13: Get out of town. And if I ever see you around again, I'll bring charges against you of illegal entry and attempted robbery. Now, get out.
4: Okay. I'll leave town. But you haven't seen the last of me.
12: I'm not giving up, Reed.
3: Well, he deserved that, Mr. Reed. And thanks for the letter. I'm sure you were embarrassed. In fact, you risked your reputation and your life.
9: Reed, don't ever do anything like that again. Just get a living daylight out of
13: it. I really had fun through it all. Playing the part of the Green Hornet made me quite a kick.
9: Reed, I just thought. It's a good thing he didn't run up against the real Hornet wearing his disguise. He wouldn't have liked it.
13: Oh, well, I liked it. And I, for one, am not the least bit afraid of the real Green Hornet.
2: Well, what caused that expression, Mr. Britt? Did something happen, perhaps?
9: Did something happen, he said. Holy cow!

Light up a cream oaf, a mellow mild cream oaf, a winning smoke by far. You can search every climb, but at three for a dime, you can't beat a cream oaf cigar.

0: the sweet-scented cigar-smoking society. This is Arthur Godfrey down in Washington, D.C. Mike Mann Godfrey, Cremo's capricious custodian of the calorific cantata.
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1: Gangbusters presents Louis J. Valentine, former commissioner of the largest police force in the world, who will interview by proxy Lieutenant Tom McGrath, Chicago Police Department, retired. Commissioner Valentine.
2: Lieutenant McGrath, I know Winslow Urban terrorized the Midwest for years.
3: Yes, Commissioner Valentine. To Winslow Urban, crime was a big business. Where others sought thousands, he went after millions. Urban was so cunning and so daring that on one occasion he was able to rob hundreds of families of their life savings at one blow.
2: And that's tonight's case, Lieutenant McGrath. Where would you like to begin?
3: A few months ago in Chicago, Commissioner, a slender, wiry man named Lou Morgan was keeping an appointment in a large gymnasium where prize fighters exercised and trained.
4: Hi, Joe. Been waiting long?
5: About time you got here, Morgan. Urban's getting impatient. This time he wants everything set and perfect. And no more excuses.
4: Everything's okay now, Joe. I got it all figured like Urban wants.
5: You took enough time.
4: Well, he wants a clean job, Joe. It takes time.
5: Okay, come on.
4: Urban in the back room here?
5: Yeah, he's getting a rub down. Let's go in.
2: Morgan says it's all set, Urban.
4: Hi, Urban.
2: Fill it, Morgan. It works.
4: What are you waiting for?
5: Urban is kind of rubbed down guy.
4: Ah, he's deaf and dumb, I tell you.
5: Now, look, Urban, I'm the front man. I can't take no chances.
4: You tell me, I tell you.
2: Okay, I tell you. That's enough rubbing, Mickey. See? You can't hear nothing.
5: Look, I'm a nervous guy, Urban.
2: Okay. Joe, send Mickey out of here.
4: Hey. Hey, Mickey. Urban says that's enough rubbing for now. You should come back later. Yeah, later.
2: Okay, Morgan. What's it look like?
5: It's an easy mark, Urban. Ought to be 200 grand.
2: I told you to find out about the burglar alarm.
5: I did.
2: Well?
5: No burglar alarm.
2: How do you know?
5: Well, that's what took me so long. Like I told you before, the place looks like a business office, see? But they got a big vault with a tin door. Some people don't like to keep money in a bank, so they rent safe deposit boxes from this office. They got hundreds of boxes.
4: How do you know there ain't no burglar alarm?
5: They got a watchman instead. He lives upstairs over the office. Me and him, pals. I make friends with the guy, see? We take a walk, have a couple of beers, and before you know it, I got the layout of the whole vault. The same as if he handed me the blueprint. Yeah, it'll be a cinch, Urban. You could drop a bomb in there. Nobody'd hear it.
2: What about the doctor that has his office on the second floor?
5: He's the only one upstairs besides the watchman.
4: You case the doctor?
5: Sure, even let the doc examine me. You got nothing to worry about here. And goes home every night. You gonna do the job, Urban?
2: Yeah.
5: When?
2: Friday night.
5: Then I guess I'll blow out of town for the weekend.
2: You want your 10%. You do a piece of work for it.
5: What do you mean, Urban?
2: Somebody's got to put this watchman on the spot. We don't know him, so you're the one who's going to do it.
5: No, Urban, I can't. I'm up to my neck now. If I put the finger on that watchman, the cops will hang it on me.
2: You'll do like I say if you know what's good for you.
5: Yeah.
2: Yeah.
5: Okay, Urban.
2: When's the watchman make his rounds at the vault?
5: Every hour on the nose. Takes him 15 minutes.
2: He carry a time clock?
5: Yeah, he punches at the pride station.
2: What's he do after he makes his rounds?
5: Takes a walk, maybe 45 minutes. But look, Urban.
2: You're going to have that watchman at toll. I figure it'll take 3 hours to open the vault and crack the lockboxes inside. You got to make the watchman's rounds for him or the alarm will go off.
4: I'll take care of that, Urban.
2: Meanwhile, I don't want no nosy cops spotting at Jimmy's door. So we go in with the watchman's key. We keep the watchman where he can do no damage.
5: Yeah, yeah, Urban, I see your point, but...
2: Friday night, you'll take a walk with that watchman at 10:15. When you get to the corner drugstore, go in for cigarettes. Leave the watchman standing on the corner. You and the boys will handle the details from there on. Just you have the watchman outside that drugstore.
4: Say, I hope you didn't mind walking down here by the drugstore.
6: No, it suits me, as long as we're walking.
4: Okay.
6: You know, walking's why I like being a night watch.
5: Yeah.
6: You can go out for air, you know, between rounds. Yeah.
5: Well, I just want to step in here for a minute.
6: Okay, let's go.
5: Well, I want a cigarette. You wait here a minute, huh?
6: Oh, wait, come to think of it, I need cigarettes myself.
5: Oh, yeah? Well, yeah. Okay, what do you smoke? I'll get them for you.
6: Oh, now, listen, I couldn't let you do that. Oh, come on.
5: Oh, what's a pack of cigarettes? Just stay here a minute. I'll bring you some out.
6: Okay, but... Okay with me.
2: Pardon me, Mr. We dropped a key on the curb back there.
5: Yeah, we wondered, could you hold a match while we look for it?
6: Why, yes, I guess so. I think I got a box of matches someplace here in my pocket.
5: Yeah, it's light, Mr.
2: Right here is the spot.
6: Sure. Just a second now, I'll strike a match.
2: Now, Joe.
5: He's got cold.
6: Hold him up. Now, here comes the car.
5: All right, get him in the car, quick. Okay, step on it. Head for the vault.

0: Look at it. Thousands. 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Look at all them rings and things.
1: Now, come on. We ain't got time to play with a crack neck, Mark. What a haul. Am I seeing right?
0: $100 bills.
2: Joe.
1: Yeah, Urban.
2: Come here.
1: Keep on cracking them boxes, boys, while I see what Urban wants. Did you ever see so much dough, Urban?
2: That's going to be the biggest haul anybody ever got.
3: What time is it, Joe?
1: It's almost one.
3: Time to make another round with that watchman's time clock.
1: Yeah, I'll take care of it.
3: How about the watchman?
1: I just checked him. He won't wake up for hours. If he does, it'll take him a week to untie himself.
3: Perfect, Joe. Perfect.
2: All right, hurry up, you guys. Get them last boxes open. We're getting out in 20 minutes.

0: Looks like whoever broke into this vault made quite a haul, doesn't it, Sergeant?
1: No telling how much, Captain Rogers.
0: Oh, what a mess. Look at it. Mortgage papers, registered bonds, heirlooms. Everything they couldn't use. Thrown it all over the place.
1: They left this behind. Imagine what they took with them.
0: Any fingerprints, Sergeant?
1: Not a print, Captain Rogers.
0: Did you check that Weston story?
1: Yes, sir. I'm sure he's in the clear. But he's all we've got to work with right now.
0: Somebody cased this job perfectly.
1: Yes, they knew every corner like a book. Right now, it points to the man the watchman took a walk to the drugstore with just before the robbery.
0: What's the watchman have to say about this man?
1: He's given us a pretty accurate description, but it could fit 1,000 suspects.
0: All right. But then they're questioning everyone in the neighborhood, Sergeant. Maybe someone else noted this finger man. Meantime, we'll get an estimate of the loot. I hate to think of the figure when it gets totaled.
2: Not blaming them rings and things, Joe. I'm trying to ask.
3: Boy, oh, boy, what a take. How much, Urban? How much?
2: Let me check the figures. Now, let's see. Currency, coins, negotiable bonds, jewelry. 8, 13, 22, 30, 38, 64.
3: How much, Urban? How much?
2: Just a second, wait a minute. Take a look.
3: 300 grand.
2: Take another look, Joe.
3: 300. Oh, 3,000. You're kidding.
2: No. That's the total.
3: $3 million.
2: Yeah. $3 million plus a couple of thousand and all the jewelry.
3: I didn't think there was that much dough in the world.
2: There was, and then tin boxes.
3: And we got it.
2: Yeah. Joe.
3: Don't bother me. I'm dreaming about spending my cut.
2: That's what I want to talk about.
3: What do you mean? That's already settled.
2: Look, Joe. A $3 million score makes this dough the hottest stuff in the country.
3: So?
2: So we can't let the boys push it out too freely.
3: No?
2: My idea is everybody takes 15 grand apiece and we pack the rest away until it cools off.
3: Who packs it away?
2: He's the boss.
3: You.
2: Then I take care of the money until we split the balance.
3: I know, Evan. I know.
2: You think I'm crazy enough to blow out with all this dough? The boys would cut my head off.
3: And I'd be there with the sharpest knife.
2: Okay, so it's settled. Each take 15 grand and I pack away the rest.
3: It's settled, Urban. But don't forget what I said.
2: About the sharpest knife?
3: Yeah. $3 million. Why, that little punk Morgan. He had the right dope. You gotta give him credit.
2: Yeah. Morgan's in for casing this job. It's 10%. You know what 10% of $3 million is?
3: 300 grand. So what?
2: 300,000 is a lot of dough. More than we expected from the whole job.
3: 300?
2: Ah, what business a punk like Morgan got with 300,000? It's dangerous.
3: For him?
2: For us. He tosses that dough around, he gets picked up. Cops make him sing and we fly. You can't spend no $3 million in Joliet.
3: So we give him peanuts.
2: We give him nothing, Joe. He's front man, and sooner or later, the cops will nab him. When a copper says boo, a punk like Morgan sings.
3: You mean we gotta give him the business?
2: Yeah, the business. But make sure it's a clean job. Morgan's out of town now, setting up his alibi. He'll be back Monday for a split. You and the boys will see that he gets it. Between the eyes.
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6: 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Connecticut, 30 years.
7: About 37% of all males have had at least one overt homosexual experience.
6: Georgia.
8: When a homosexual is undesirably discharged from the Army, we notify the local police.
6: Maine.
8: The same sex?
9: The term homosexual is dehumanizing.
6: New Hampshire.
9: And men are more easily murdered if their full humanity is ignored.
6: 5 years or both.
7: The gay bar is, well, it's a sexual market. If you know what to watch for in a gay bar,
6: 7 to 20.
8: Same sex?
6: Vermont.
9: I love you.
6: 5. Idaho.
9: I love you too.
6: 5 years to life.
8: The same sex? The same sex?
9: The same sex. An appraisal of homosexuality. A Pilgrim Press paperback now playing at your local bookstore.
6: 1 to 5. Idaho. 5 years to life.
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6: Now back to Gangbusters and Commissioner Valentine.
5: Lieutenant McGrath, Winsome Urban had given instructions to his gang to murder Lou Morgan, the man who led Urban to the $3 million loot. What happened next?
10: Well, Chicago detectives questioned hundreds of people, Commissioner Valentine, to uncover even the smallest lead to the man who cased the vault for the gang. One of those questioned was the doctor who had his office above the vault. Captain Rogers went there to talk.
0: I remember every detail, Doctor. As I said, the night watchman has told us he first met this suspect in the hallway, outside, coming out of your office here.
10: About 10 days ago, you say?
0: About then, Doctor. The watchman said he was wearing a plaid shirt and a
10: pair
0: of...
10: Wait. I think I do recall him.
0: Good.
10: Let me look back at my record. Sir, February 2nd, J.L. Smith.
0: Well, he'd use a phony name.
10: I'm certain this is a man.
0: You examined him?
10: Thoroughly. He complained of feeling sick.
0: Was he?
10: Well, I could find nothing wrong. Hypochondriac type.
0: But tell me, when you were examining him, Doctor, did you notice anything about him? Any peculiar scars or marks?
10: Well, yes. He did have a tattoo. Bathing beauty tattoo.
0: Where?
10: The left forearm.
0: Good.
10: I noticed the tattoo while taking his pulse.
0: Yes. Any other marks, Doctor?
10: An appendectomy.
0: Good. How about a teeth?
10: I recall several molars missing. He wore a dental bridge.
0: Perfect, perfect. Thanks very much.
10: I hope I've been helpful, Captain.
0: Doctor, you don't know how helpful you've been. This was a professional job. The men involved probably have records. That tattoo, the appendectomy scar, and the missing teeth are distinctive clues. They may lead us to these criminals.
11: Identification Bureau to Captain Rogers. Have checked cross-file system for known criminals with 1, bathing beauty tattoo, 2, appendectomy scar, 3, missing molars and dental bridge. Results, 7 known criminals answering general description and having those marks. Sending these criminals' records to your office at once.
0: I asked you two gentlemen to come here to police headquarters to look at some pictures.
12: Yes, sir.
0: Doctor, will you please sit on one side of that table and the watchman on the other?
12: Of course, sir.
0: I'll have here 7 photographs. Doctor, I'm going to hand them to you first. If the man who visited your office is in that group, pick him up.
12: All right, Captain.
10: Here, Captain. Here's this one.
0: All right, I'll just make a note of that number. Thank you, Doctor. Now, I'm going to shuffle these same pictures a bit and hand them to the watchman.
12: Yes, sir.
0: Now, sir, see if the man who went walking with you on the night of the robbery is any one of these 7 men.
12: Yes, sir. I'll try, Captain.
0: Take your time. It's this one, Captain. I'd know him anywhere. I swear it is. Yeah, give me that photograph, please.
12: Yes, sir.
0: Number 45682. Lou Morgan. It seems you gentlemen agree.
12: I knew him. I know him in a minute.
0: Thank you, gentlemen, for your cooperation. I'll assign the entire robbery and burglary squad to get a line on this Lou Morgan at once.
13: Hello?
14: Evan?
13: Yeah.
14: Lou Morgan. I just got back to town, Evan. Hey, we did good in our deal.
13: Good enough.
14: It was in 7 figures.
13: Yeah. So what?
14: Terrific. My commission ready, Evan?
13: An awful big chunk of dough for you, Morgan.
14: Well, I get 10%, though. Now you're going to pay off.
13: Sure, I'm going to pay off. How about coming around tonight? Boys will be here.
14: Boys?
13: Yeah. We're planning a little party.
14: Party? I don't want no party, Ivan.
13: Don't you want what's coming to you?
14: I know how you wake, Ivan. Not doing. I ain't coming around.
13: I said come around here, Morgan, or I'll send the boys after you.
14: No, Ivan. I don't want a knife in my back. Leave it be. Will you leave it be?
15: Open up, Morgan. We know you're inside. Open up, Morgan.
0: Push the door in.
15: Okay. You don't seem to be here.
0: The closet. Keep your gun ready.
15: Okay, Morgan, come out of that closet or we'll shoot through the door.
0: Grab him.
15: Yes,
0: Morgan, we're police officers. What were you saying about Urban?
15: Urban? I don't know any such guy.
0: No? Well, you told us what we want to know, Morgan. Take him downtown, Sergeant.
3: A piece of bad news for you, Urban.
13: Yeah? What?
3: We went to get Lou Morgan.
13: No?
3: The cops got there first.
13: What?
3: Nearly hooked us, too.
13: You got to move fast, Joe. Round up all the boys. Have them at the hotel at 7. I'll meet you there. You split up the balance of the dough and blow. As soon as Morgan sings, Chicago's not going to be so healthy.
11: Sergeant Thompson speaking.
0: This is Captain Rogers, Sergeant. You get any more out of Morgan?
11: Not yet, Captain, but he'll talk in time.
0: We can't wait, Sergeant. As soon as word of Morgan's arrest spreads, that gang will scatter to the four winds. The loot with them.
11: We'll get Urban, Captain. We'll work day and night until we do.
0: Well, it's important to recover the loot, too, Sergeant. Hundreds of people have lost their life savings. Now, you check every place Urban's been seen. Couldn't carry $3 million around with him. Must be hidden out someplace. Find it.

0: Okay, Urban, wake up. Come on, come on, wake up.
1: Hey, what are you doing?
0: Hello, Urban.
1: Joe, I...
2: Hiya, boys.
3: I am.
0: Yeah, I brought the boys along. You took this little room 60 miles out of town. Didn't think we could find you, huh?
1: Look, guys, you got this all wrong.
0: Yeah, you were supposed to show up at the hotel at 7 o'clock 3 days ago. Instead, you took the dough and skipped.
1: I'm telling you, Joe, you're wrong. I ain't got the dough.
0: Remember, Urban, I said I'd be the guy with the sharpest knife?
1: Pop, we're getting too close to me. I tried to reach you.
0: Where's the dough, Urban?
1: Same place it always was.
0: Where? Where is it?
1: You get your end in time.
0: We want it now. Where's the dough, Urban?
1: If I tell you, you'll grab the $3 million and take a walk with my split.
0: Where's the dough, Urban?
1: It's hid good. Hey, what is this? Am I boss of this mob or ain't I?
0: You ain't, Urban. We're just stalling for time, but we want that dough quick. Go to work on it, boys. Make them tell us where it is.
1: No. No! No, boys! No, no!
4: I tell you, Joe, we shouldn't have killed Urban until we got our hands on the dough.
0: He wasn't lying about the dough being up here in this attic by the pipe.
4: Are you sure?
0: After that workout we gave him, Urban wasn't telling no lies to us.
4: Okay, Joe. You're the boss. For now, anyhow.
0: All right, you guys. When we go in the attic, no noise, no lights. The dough's in a tin box under the floor by a pipe.
4: All right, move.
0: Now, I don't want myself cut to pieces and dumped in a ditch like Urban. So we split the dough right here. Okay?
4: Okay, me.
0: Open the door. Quiet now. That's the corner over there. Got that crowbar ready?
4: Yeah. Shut the door. Sorry, Joe.
0: Throwing up the floorboard.
4: Easy now. You see it yet, Joe?
0: Not yet. Here, though.
4: We shouldn't have knocked Urban off yet.
0: See? What did I tell you? Here it is. Help me get the box out.
4: Okay, okay.
0: No lights. Who turned them lights on?
5: Nobody turned them on.
0: Turn them on. Put your hands up, everybody. Stop it. Keep them up.
5: You're trapped.
0: All right, Sergeant. Start putting the cuffs on them.
6: All right, Captain.
1: What's this all about?
5: We found Winchell Urban's body in a ditch near Kankakee a few hours ago.
1: So what?
5: And Morgan told us about this house. One of the many places Urban used. When you headed here, it was quite obvious where the loot was hidden. You walked right into our trap.
0: That Morgan, he'll get what's coming to him between the ribs.
5: You won't be the ones to give it to him. He's got you red-handed. You're going up for a long, long time.
7: Lieutenant McGrath, tonight's case is an outstanding example of efficient police work. What happened to Urban's gang?
8: All seven of them, Commissioner Valentine, are now serving terms ranging up to life imprisonment.
7: Congratulations, Lieutenant, to the Chicago police. Even though this vicious gang staged one of the biggest robberies in criminal records, their loot did them no good. And all they got for their trouble was death or long sentences in prison. Stay tuned for a new contest on Van Cristo Radio Theater. Cyrano de Bergerac may have had the nose that launched 1,000 ships, but this fellow Schnoz became an institution along with the rest of him.
1: Hey, Jimmy. Jimmy, you look worried. There's something on your mind. I wonder what it is.
9: Hey, I just had an argument with Ziegfeld.
1: Ziegfeld?
9: Corner Broadway and 43rd.
1: Tom Corner.
9: You know, Ziegfeld said, do you know who I am? I said, do you know who I am?
1: What happened?
9: He said, who I am?
1: Yeah.
9: I said nothing. I was cornered.
1: Cornered?
9: But
1: corner.
9: It makes no difference what I start out to say.
1: Why not, Jim?
9: Why, this is what I wish to convey.
1: What is it, Jimmy?
9: Now you know darn well I can do without Broadway.
1: But?
9: But can Broadway do without me?
1: No.
9: Why, Herald Square, Times Square, Columbus Circle, 96. Say, where am I? I must have passed mistake.

0: I'm sitting home when in comes another telegram which read...
1: What it read?
0: The only one who can replace Eddie Leonard is you.
1: You?
0: I went, and when I went, and how I went.
1: He's a winter.
0: Why, the applause was deafening as I started crooning.
1: It was, yes, sir. That's my baby. No, sir. I don't mean maybe.
0: No, that's not the song.
1: What was it, Jimmy boy? What was it?
2: All I love you, idle dream.
3: Yes, sir. The famous Inka Dinka Doo man, Jimmy Durante, back in the days of the Clayton, Jackson, and Durante trio. Can Broadway do without me? Jimmy Durante, just one of the exciting people on this recording, which takes you back to the great moments from old-time radio. Van Christo has just obtained this album, featuring some of old-time radio's most famous stars. Will Rogers, Rudy Valley, Al Jolson, W.C. 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

Herewith an Englishman's account of life and death in the West. As a reporter for the London Times, he writes his colorful and unusual stories. But as a man with a gun, he lives and becomes a part of the violent years in the new territories. In just a moment, we will bring you the latest report from the Frontier Gentleman. 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Written by Peg Lynch, creator of Ethel and Albert, The Couple Next Door is a warm and humorous series about a young married couple. 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Now, starring John Daner, this is the story of J.B. Kendall, Frontier Gentleman.

0: Cheyenne, Wyoming Territory, had been good to me. And when I decided to leave, I informed the people at my hotel, packed my little bag of belongings, and dropped by Carrie Chase's office to thank him for his kindnesses. From there, I went to the stage station and made arrangements for my departure. Having several hours' wait, I took a last turn around the town. I thought I had visited all of the saloons in search of people and stories from my column in the London Times. I was wrong. I had missed Dan's Bloody Bucket, a scant four blocks from the center of town. I shall never forget Dan, nor his bloody bucket.
1: Oh, so you want to play dirty, do you? All right, then.
0: The man shouting was small, wearing a derby hat pulled low over shaggy eyebrows. He was holding a gigantic cat in his left arm, while with his right hand he was tugging a length of chain from beneath the folds of a swallowtail coat. He was facing a great brute of a man. He was waving a broken whiskey bottle at him. Behind him, out of sight, another man was approaching with pistol butt raised. The odds against the little man were more than I could stand.
2: Look out behind you!
1: Oh, no, you don't, Blighter.
3: Hey, you want to get in this, stranger?
1: The troops have arrived, you shilly-shally mucky buck.
0: The man seems to need a friend.
3: You better move on, or what's going to happen to him will happen to you.
1: Oh, the devil, the cat, the pieces, she's jumped out of me arms. Grab her, Zane.
3: No, you won't.
0: Oh, no, you shouldn't have done that.
3: Grab him, Chase, grab the stranger.
4: I'll get him.
1: Oh, get him right now. Now grab the cat. I'll swing me chain over these two. Grab her!
4: What?
1: The princess, the cat, grab her, lad.
4: Who?
1: She's going by, Clever.
4: Yes. Here you go, princess. She's not friendly.
1: Grab her!
4: All right.
1: Ah!
4: Here now, cat princess.
1: Rock her now and make friends later.
4: Stop it. I've got her.
1: Now let's get out of here. They're beginning to come around. Run.
4: Where should we run?
1: Out the door to me wagon. They won't never come near me chain. Now watch the cat. Don't let him get away. Now run. It's straight on with you. Now the cat. The cat into the box. Hurry.
4: There you go, lovey.
1: Hey, you come on, you high-roaring hop-tail. Hey, you.
4: It's Dan. He's shooting.
1: It's never again you'll see me down in the bloody bucket. Never! And the same to all of you. Thunder corruption.
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0: The little man drove at a most fantastic rate of speed. I sat in silence atop the wagon seat, holding my hat down with one hand, while the other clutched the side for support. Our exit was punctuated by the princess hurling herself at my bottom side in magnificent rages, and I was thankful for the barrier of wood between us. In the bed of the wagon were numerous large crates full of cats of all sizes and colors. There seemed to be no one in pursuit, and after some minutes, the little man slowed the wagon, and without looking at me, he painfully lit a pipe. I presumed we were now somewhere in the barren area between Wyoming Territory and the Dakotas.
1: Perils. Perils of the trade, me boy.
0: I would say.
1: Ah, you've done a grand thing, lad. The princess there is the start of a whole new race, she is. I had to have her.
0: What? You mean the princess belonged to Dan?
1: And what did you think, huh?
0: Then I help you steal the cat?
1: Tush, tush. You merely laid down a blow he'll not be forgetting.
0: But you said grab the cat. I thought she belonged to you.
1: Don't let the technicalities bother you. It is a proper thing you've done.
0: I don't understand.
1: I supplied Cheyenne with her cats in the first place, and I reserved the right to have access, as it were, to their progeny.
0: I see. And if Dan pursues us, then what?
1: Well, if me luck holds, he won't find us.
0: And if it doesn't?
1: Never bother trouble me, lad. Look at me, lad.
0: Yes?
1: You have a bit of England in you.
0: Why? Yes, as a matter of fact.
1: Ah, my worst fears. What did you say your name was?
0: I didn't. It's Kendall. J.B. Kendall.
1: And I thought the saints had smiled. My name is Kerrigan, Shane Kerrigan. And you might as well have it straight out. I'm an Irishman. What's your business, Kendall?
0: I write stories concerning the West for the London Times.
1: Oh, that is a good town, London. I was there once when I was a mere boy. Good town. Too bad it's so full of the English.
0: Mr. Kerrigan, I'd be indebted to you if you'd tell me something about yourself for my readers.
1: Oh, no, wait a minute. Will you stop there, brother pussycats? It was on a bright summer morning when the birds sweetly sang on each bough that I first saw me Kathleen Mavornian as she sat a-milking her cow.
0: It's a miracle.
1: Now, Kendall, what did you want to know about?
0: Yes, this cat business of yours. I was going to ask, how does it work?
1: Oh, very simple. I'm on my way to save Deadwood at this time.
0: Save Deadwood?
1: I have 62 cats, 62 furry creatures in the proper position, and the town will be rid of its varmints in a matter of hours.
0: And you intend to sell your cats?
1: That I do. At $10 a head.
0: People pay $10 for them?
1: Now, where have you been, Mr. Kendall? Do you not know that civilization rises or falls according to the number of cats in the towns and villages?
0: But I just never thought of it.
1: The great trip in Europe was due to the shortage of cats.
0: I suppose you're right.
1: Of course I'm.
0: Well, when you get to Deadwood, just how do you plan to go about the sale of your cats?
1: I have a staunch friend there, dear Margaret. I shall make me headquarters with this lovely lady, and soon the word will spread that I have arrived with my cats.
0: Will this lady appreciate your coming in with all this baggage?
1: It'll take a bit of doing, me boy, I don't deny that. But Miss Margaret has had an eye for Shane Kerrigan these many years. Before 'tis done, she'll embrace me and my cats.
0: Yeah. Well, I'd rather like to ride along, if you don't mind.
1: Oh, tis welcome you are. Hey up there, little one. You've rested long enough.
0: Your horse. She seems to love her work.
1: That she does. Oh, t'was on a bright summer morning. Oh, and the birds sweetly sang in each bough that I first saw me Kathleen. That'll be Dan, the tenacious one. Hiya, girl, hiya! We'll give him a run for his dust.
0: I turned in my seat, and sure enough, it was Dan horseback, accompanied by another rider. Mr. Kerrigan clamped his jaw on his pipe, leaned forward, and the wagon flew across the rocky ground.
1: Is he there, Kendall? Can you still see the Hayden?
2: Yes! He's closer! Jane! You might as well stop!
1: Stop! Are you daft? I wouldn't stop with the devil himself! Get along there! Hurry up!
0: Then it happened. A rock, half as big as a horse, loomed up in the road. Chain carried him, couldn't miss him.
3: Look out! We're going to hit!

0: Dan, do you ever see so many cats in the air at one time?
1: There's only one cat I'm looking for.
2: Oh, me heart. I've had it this time. Me heart can't take no more.
3: Are you... Are you all right, Mr. Kerrigan?
2: No, I'm dead and dying. The wagon's across me leg.
1: I came for my cat, you old goat. Casey.
2: Kendall, how's me horse and cat?
3: The horse? Horse is all right, but the crates are broken and the cats are scattering.
1: Are you listening to me? I want that cat. She was the best mouser in Cheyenne.
3: Now, you see here. See here, Dan, whatever your name is.
2: Oh.
3: Can't you see this old gentleman is hurt? Now, give me a hand. We'll get the wagon off him.
0: Well, you ought to do it, Dan. Your cat ain't worth killing, the old fella.
1: I ain't helping nothing. It's a cat I come for, and I'm going
3: to
1: get.
3: And I say you're going to help me. Here.
2: No, no, Kendall. No. Let him go. It's me dying wish he'd take the cat. Dan, you can see they've all scattered to the winds. Find yours and take her.
1: I'm going to do just that. Come on, Jake. Let's find him before she gets lost.
3: Wait. I'll need help moving this man.
2: Oh, no. Are you daft? What about the princess?
3: Well, the wagon box is still closed.
2: Oh, good.
3: What about you?
2: Well, the kind of help I need the likes of them can't give. Now, come on, give me a hand here.
3: All right, I'll try. Now, when I lift it, you try to pull yourself out.
2: Oh, yes.
3: Now, how you doing?
2: Come on, I'm there. Oh, Kendall, she's bent. Oh, my leg is bad.
3: Let me help you.
2: Oh, may I be forgiven, an Englishman keeping me. It is more important to get the cats back. Whew. Now, break out the tripe and liver. They can smell it from miles. Then whilst they're coming in, we can make our repairs and be off for Deadwood.
4: Whatever happened to, what's his name? You know who I mean. That hypertense newsman who reported every wild rumor he ever heard. Now, we don't know what happened to him, but we can tell you that reliable newsmen like Larry LeSueur, Lowell Thomas, and all of their colleagues at CBS News are still very much preferred by listeners everywhere. 5 nights a week, Larry LeSueur and Lowell Thomas broadcast the news on most of these same stations. Interestingly enough, their consistently accurate and carefully detailed reports provide much more excitement than cheap sensationalism ever could.
5: It was true. The tripe and liver could be smelled upwind, downwind, probably in Deadwood itself. The cats came streaming in. And with each group, I expected to see Dan and his friend, but we had seen the last of them. Mr. Kerrigan was considerably lamed by the accident, but managed to move about amazingly well. I made all the necessary repairs to the wagon and the crates, and by morning we were underway. We finally arrived at Deadwood, which had the look of all boom towns, a long, narrow street with wooden frame structures along the sides. The dwelling of Miss Margaret turned out to be a large saloon with upstairs lodging quarters. It was called simply Maggie's Place. You're certain this is it, Mr. Kerrigan?
2: Oh. Aye, this is it. You go tell Miss Margaret, Jane Kerrigan is sick and wounded and needs lodging.
3: All right.
2: Lively with you now.
6: Mister, can I help you?
3: Why, yes, I believe you can.
6: I think I'd like to. My name's Charlene. Have I seen you here before?
3: No, I don't believe so. I'm looking for Miss Margaret.
6: Miss Margaret? Sure you are. Hey, Maggie.
7: Yeah?
6: There's a fella here wants to see you.
7: Well, send him over.
6: Don't forget me. Charlene. Mr.
3: Kendall.
6: Kendall.
3: Yes.
6: That's Maggie over there. The big fat one at the end of the bar. I'll be around if you want to buy me a drink later on.
3: All right, Charlene. Thank you.
8: Max, you can change to the bad whiskey now. Nobody will know the difference. Well, hello, stranger. What can I do for you?
3: I'm looking for a lodging.
8: Not a chance. We've been pulled up for weeks. Ain't you heard about the strike at Gold Run Gulch?
3: No, I just arrived. No, this was for a friend of mine. He's outside. You know him, Mr. Chain Kerrigan.
8: Chain? Well, why didn't you say so? Charlene! Fix up the good room for a friend of mine and hurry it up.
3: Maggie almost cried at the sight of Chain cradled in my arms as I carried him up to the room prepared for him. There, lying back on the bed, he lifted a hand feebly toward me.
9: Oh, Kendra, good lad. Who'd you be about bringing up me luggage?
8: Oh, the poor, poor man.
3: You mean you want all...
9: Yes, all of them. And don't forget the rations. It's most important, lad. Now go.
8: Why do you bother the poor ailing man with his trivialities now? Bring up his baggage, as he says. There's a back way, and it won't bother no one.
9: Oh, Margaret, come to me, sigh.
8: Yes, love. Now, what is it?
9: Are you sure I'm not imposing on you?
8: Well, now, what kind of a woman do you take me for?
9: Oh, Margaret, darling. It's worth the whole trip and trouble and the accident to my leg just to get back and look into your eyes.
8: Go to sleep, sweetheart. And you can have your friend Kendall right here with you.
3: Oh, no. I mean... It'll be rather crowded here. I can find a place.
8: Well, how can it be crowded? Two men in a big room like this?
3: Well, maybe not. I just hate to...
8: That's the end of it right now. I'll have another bed set in for you.
3: Thank you. That's very nice of you.
8: Look at him, Mr. Kendall. Poor man has fallen asleep. And we stand here, John, in front of him. Come on.
9: Before you go, darling, would you be sending up four fingers of your best whiskey for my leg?
8: Well, of course. I'll have Charlene bring it right away. You can see, Mr. Kendall, nobody understands Chain Kerrigan like I do. I guess he's told you, hasn't he? The reason he's come back to Deadwood is to marry me.
3: Nobody saw me staggering up the back steps with crate after crate of cats. As for Chain, he busied himself drinking the liquor provided for him and instructed me to release and feed the cats. Eventually it was over and we finally got settled down, in a manner of speaking. But in the morning, the swarm had to be fed all over again. It's quite a job, isn't it?
9: That is a labor of love, my boy. Did Miss Margaret see you bringing our friends in last evening?
3: No, she didn't. But what do you plan to do about selling them now, crippled up the way you are?
9: I have a plan, Kendall, a wee bit of a plan.
8: Chain Mog, it's Margaret with your breakfast. Can I come in?
9: Oh, please do, darling.
8: Well, do you sleep well?
9: Oh! What goes on here? Get out! Margaret, you've lost control of yourself.
8: Oh, this is the way you fight me, Chain Kerrigan. Well, you can get out, too.
9: What?
8: I'll not have this kind of a mess.
9: Margaret, come to me, side love.
8: I'll come to your side. I'll take an axe to you.
9: But it's my business, love, selling cats. I told you that when I was here before.
8: Yes, you told me. But I don't expect you to let him a place with them.
3: Possibly I could help in some manner.
8: You can, Mr. Kendall. You can open the back door for Chain Kerrigan and his cat.
9: Have you been told, lass, you're lovelier than ever when you're shouting like that?
8: Oh, get him out.
9: Margaret, now would you be allowing $620 to walk out the back way?
8: I don't care how much money you...
10: What? How much did you say?
9: 62 cats. Not counting the princess, of course. I could never sell her. She's my breeding stock. 62 cats at $10 apiece. That's $620. Now, Mr. Kendall, a man with that much money could support himself and a loved one for a good long time now, could he not?
3: Why, yes. I suppose he could, Mr. Kerrigan.
9: Margaret, sir, have you ever thought of marriage? A woman of your beauty and accomplishments?
8: Well, as a matter of fact, I... Chain, you're proposing to me, ain't you? I knew that's why you'd come back.
9: Now, when me leg heals and I'm able to get about and shell the cats, then I can make the plans closest to me heart.
8: Oh, Jane, I got an idea.
9: Oh, what is it, beauty?
8: I'll sell the cats for you.
9: No, no, you can't mean it. Now, how would you be doing that?
8: Why, they'll buy. They'll buy or else.
9: Who'll buy?
8: My clientele. I have a certain power here in Deadwood, as you know, Jane, and they'll buy for me.
9: But if it wasn't for me leg, I wouldn't let you do
8: this. Oh, don't worry about your leg. By tomorrow, you'll have $620, and I'll have the preacher come by in the afternoon. Now, what do you say to that, Jane?
9: One thing at a time, Margaret. One thing at a time. Now, how would you be going about selling those cats?
5: That was the last I saw of Jane Kerrigan. I found a room for myself in town, lay on the bed for a moment, and, well, it was the next morning before I awoke. I rushed over to Maggie's place. Above her own sign, there was another one. It said, Cat Sale. Get yours now. On the door of the saloon itself, there was another sign saying, Closed. I knocked, and Charlene, the girl I had first met at Maggie's, came to the door.
6: Oh, hello, Mr. Kendall. I'm sure glad to see you this morning. But y'all better not come in.
5: What? Why? What happened?
6: Oh, come on. Let's walk down the street. It's about Mr. Kerrigan.
5: Mr. Has he died or something?
6: Worse. He's left.
5: Oh, well, then, that's good.
6: Well, no, it ain't. He didn't wait for the wedding and say goodbye to Maggie or nothing. Just got his wagon and left.
5: What about his cats?
6: She sold them all last night. Gave him over $600. Why, you never seen so many men buying cats in all your life.
5: How's she taking it?
6: Oh, all right. Every time she feels bad, she counts her money again.
5: Her money?
6: Sure. She sold those cats for $15 apiece. Made over $300 for herself.
5: What? Oh, my, that's marvelous. Charlene.
6: What?
5: You come on with me. I'll buy you that drink I promised you.
6: Why, Mr. Kendall.

Frontier Gentlemen was produced and directed by Anthony Ellis. Tonight's script was written by Tom Hanley and stars John Daner as J.B. Kendall. Featured in the cast were Martha Wentworth, Charlotte Lawrence, Joseph Kearns, Barney Phillips, and Harry Bartell. Join us again next week for another report from the Frontier Gentlemen. Bud Sewell speaking.

0: you, Marie Wilson and Charlie Butterworth, for your contribution to the evening's fun. And immediately after Tiny's message, there's a little vocal contribution I'd like to make. All right, Tiny?
1: Thank you, Al. Okay, Lud? Little ballad is called Hands Across the Table. Whether it conjures up a picture of two romantic people holding hands or a picture of Junior reaching across the table for a second piece of cake, I want you to remember this one fact. Those hands, no matter whose they are, can spread the germs of many common diseases. That's why I want you to realize how important it is to keep hands clean, to wash them regularly and always before meals with Lifebuoy, which not only removes dirt, but helps to remove germs. Teach the children this habit. Form it yourself. Always use Lifebuoy for hands and face as well as the bath.
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3: It's Hop Along Cassidy. With action and suspense, out of the Old West comes the most famous hero of them all, Hop Along Cassidy, starring William Boyd. The Silver Spurs, hailed the most amazing man ever to ride the prairies of the early West, Hopalong Cassidy. This famous hero thrills his 60 million fans with action and dangerous adventure. In the role of Hopalong Cassidy is the popular star of the motion picture series, William Boyd. And appearing as that laughable old character, California, is Andy Clyde. Now to our story, Renegades of the San Rafael. Evening shadows spread across the San Rafael Range to touch the sun-baked little town of Kearneyville. There's an ominous quiet in the air, broken only by the stamp of restless horses tied to the hitching rail in front of the schoolhouse. Inside the schoolhouse is the creak of gun harness and the ring of spurs on the plank floor as angry ranchers mill about. A slim, brown-haired girl stands beside the teacher's desk, trying to make herself heard above the mutter of their voices.
4: Doctor, listen to me. There must be some mistake.
5: Mistake, Reverend. John Carter sold out his neighbor.
6: Yes, ma'am.
4: My uncle wouldn't cheat anybody.
5: Then why don't he show up and deny that he sold his ranch to the Triangle Water Company so they can take over and run the ruin of this valley? Come on, answer me that.
4: My uncle will be back to explain his actions. I'm sure of it.
5: John Carter's run out on us. He's a coward because he ain't got the nerve to face the folks he's wrong.
4: You can't say that about him. My uncle has been a friend to you all.
5: He ain't no friend now. Him and Dolan is in there together. They're both crooks.
7: Just a minute there. I represent the Triangle Water Company.
5: Oh, sit down.
7: I don't know where Carter's gone. I don't care. But I have a bill of sale of his ranch, and the damn my company will arrest is going to benefit everybody.
5: It'll benefit a lot of darn sodbusters. You know this land ain't fit for nothing but cattle.
7: I'll have to remind you boys of something.
5: Remind us of what?
7: The laws of this country don't favor one group over another. Farmers, or sodbusters as you call them, have as much right here as you.
5: No, they ain't neither. We was here first.
7: Wait a minute, boys. Fire down.
5: All right, go ahead. Talk.
7: As soon as the dam on the Carter Ranch is finished, there'll be water for all.
5: How do you figure that, Dolan?
7: The more shares a man buys in my company, the more water he'll get.
5: Pay for the water we used to get for...
7: I'm a businessman, not a philanthropist. Carter sold his ranch. Talk to him, not me. He didn't have to sell.
5: No, I reckon he didn't. And if John Carter ever showed his face here in Kearneyville again, he'll get his neck stripped by a high rope. We'll tie him up in the first grade.
7: I'm sorry, Miss Carter. Perhaps if we could get word to your uncle.
4: I don't know where he is, Mr. Dolan.
7: Well, then let's hope he'll stay in the cover till this thing quiets down.
4: I don't think Uncle John went away on his own free will.
7: What do you mean, Miss Carter?
4: Something's happened to him. I know it.
7: Well, none of your friends seem to share that viewpoint.
4: There's one friend I can turn to.
7: Oh? Who's that?
4: Hopalong Cassidy. You'll meet him soon enough. And whoever is responsible for Uncle John's disappearance will pay and pay dearly.

0: Now back to Hopalong Cassidy. It's a beautiful spring day down at the Bar 20 where Hoppy and California are lounging on the ranch house porch looking over the mail one of the cowhands just brought in from town. California gives the half dozen envelopes an idle glance, then suddenly picks one out of the bunch.
1: Doggone it, Hoppy. That's all we need to disturb the tranquility of this year ranch.
2: You mean tranquility, California.
1: Well, supposing I do. Look here.
2: Oh, it's just a letter. What about it?
1: What about it? It's a letter from a girl. Smell the smell 'em.
2: You mean the perfume?
1: Yeah.
2: Oh, it's from Miss Carter. La Carter. I wonder if... Well, that must be old John Carter's niece. Envelope postmarked Kearneyville.
1: Well, I sure hope they ain't inviting us up there. You promised we wasn't going to leave the Bar 20 for a whole month.
2: Well, let's see what she has to say before you start worrying.
1: Doggone it, Hoppy. All I want to do is just sit right here. The spring fever's got me... That's something terrible.
2: You might as well read the bad news yourself, California. Here.
1: That's bad news, huh?
2: Sounds mighty odd to me.
1: Mm-hmm. Well, I'll be darned. So John Carter up and sold his ranch and lit out to the back country, yeah?
2: And his friends are going to lynch him if he returns.
1: Looks like the gal's in trouble, huh, Hoppy?
2: Yeah, too bad, too. I promised we wouldn't be leaving the ranch.
1: Oh, no. Who said they wanted to stay around here? You think I want to grow old laying in this hammock? Throw a saddle on top of it while I get my horse and let's go see what's happened.
3: That's all I can tell you, Mr. Cassidy. I'm so worried.
2: Now, don't get yourself upset, Laura. Maybe your uncle just went visiting.
1: Sure, probably just wanted to change the scenery.
3: I don't think so, California. It's all so mysterious. So when saw Uncle John leave town, I inquired at the stage depot and everywhere I could think of.
2: Well, John might have had to go someplace to take care of business.
3: I'd have known about it if he had.
2: You took care of things for him?
3: I wrote all of Uncle's letters and read his correspondence to him.
2: Oh, I see.
1: And how come you didn't know about your uncle selling the ranch till Dolan shows up with a bill of sale?
3: That's what's so strange.
2: Laura, do you have a copy of your uncle's signature around?
3: Why, yes. There should be something in this desk.
1: Hoppy, why do you want that signature? You figure there's something funny about all this?
2: Funny isn't the word for it, California.
3: Here's an old receipt. Will this do?
2: Sure, just the thing. Only,
3: What's the matter, Hoppy?
2: Are you sure this is John Carter's signature?
3: Of course. I know it isn't very legible. Uncle wasn't. I mean, isn't very good with a pen.
2: You go ahead and cry, Laura. It'll do you good. Come on, California.
1: Yeah, a sobbing woman sure does sadden a fella.
3: Where are you going, Hoppy?
2: Just taking a little ride into town. I want a real close look at Dolan's bill of sale. Here in front of the mercantile.
1: I'm getting you a bottle of sarsaparilla. It sure is hot.
2: Hey, you better hunt up a blacksmith shop.
1: A blacksmith shop? Why?
2: Your horse has a bar off his shoe. Right foreleg. Look at the hoof print there on the bed.
1: Well, sure it is. Well, it ain't hurting nothing.
2: No, but it'll make it mighty easy for anybody to trail you.
1: Yeah, I reckon the facts would be sort of different at that. Well, there's the blacksmith shop up yonder, and I'll just, Hey, Hoppy.
2: What's the matter?
1: See that fella sitting on the bench in front of the blacksmith shop, the one with the beard?
2: Yeah, what about him?
1: Well, he kind of looks familiar, that's all.
2: Well, don't let it worry you.
1: Oh, but it does worry me, Hoppy. Somehow that fella and trouble go together. I can feel it in my bones. I've seen him somewhere. By golly, I got it. His name's Milo. Milo Birch.
2: Well, I'm glad that's settled.
1: Knowed him about 15 years ago. Oh, he was a bad man.
2: Yeah, it doesn't look like he's improved much.
1: Now, what's Milo doing in a one-horse town like this, Hoppy? His gun was always for sale to the highest bidder.
2: Maybe he's between jobs.
1: No, Milo ain't very bright. But he'll always be where somebody's shelling out the money.
2: Well, suppose you renew an old friendship while I see what there is to learn about the Triangle Water Company.
1: You know, Hoppy, a talk with Milo might be interesting. Yep. Real interesting.
4: Howdy there.
1: Say, mind if I sit down on the bench?
0: Yeah, I do mind.
1: Not even for an old friend?
0: Friend?
1: Sure, I know you wouldn't turn away California Carson.
0: California Carson? Well, I'll be hanged.
1: You sure was, almost.
0: Almost what?
1: Almost hanged that time in El Paso. Remember?
0: Yeah. It wasn't you with the bunch that run me out of town?
1: Me? Oh, and I reckon you ought to know me better than that, Miles.
0: I don't know. I ain't so sure. But doggone it, anyway, you and me are going to drink to the old days, California. Yep. Soon as the jobs I'm doing is through, we'll have champagne.
1: That's really for me.
0: All right, that's really. I'm full of it.
1: Say, you must be carrying a full money belt, eh?
0: I sure am, California. I got something big.
1: Paddle?
0: Nope.
1: Cheap, huh? Or maybe it's gold?
0: Ain't no gold. But I can look out my front door and see a couple of poor fools trying to pan some.
1: You don't say, huh?
0: Yeah. And they ain't had any luck at all.
1: Milo
0: Birch has all the luck.
1: Yeah. Milo, where is this here job?
0: 30-minute ride from here.
1: Mm-hmm. Seeing as how we're old friends here, Milo, maybe you could...
0: Nope. I'm sorry, California, but there ain't room for no more. Come on, and I'll buy you that sarsaparilla.
1: Yeah, I think I'll just sit right here in the sun, Milo. I got some thinking to do.

0: Well, thanks for showing me the bill of sale, Dolan.
1: Not at all, Cassidy. As you can see, the transaction was perfectly legal. Deed's been recorded.
0: Any idea where Carter could have gone?
1: Frankly, Cassidy, I feel that two things prompted him to leave this valley. First, the cattlemen are against him.
0: And the other?
1: Well, maybe John Carter wanted to see the big city. A few wild oats he forgot to sow in his youth.
0: But that doesn't sound much like John Carter.
1: The $15,000 I paid him for the ranch might change his thinking.
0: Maybe so. Just what do you plan to do with the ranch?
1: Take a look at this map, Cassidy.
0: The Carter ranch.
1: Yeah. I plan to cut it up into small farms. With big springs dammed up, the farms will have plenty of water for irrigation.
0: What about the cattle ranchers?
1: The dam won't bother them. Only this time, they'll pay for their water.
0: And how about the price, Dolan?
1: That'll be taken care of. Due time.
0: I wouldn't press those boys too far.
1: Cassidy, when I want your advice, I'll ask for it.
0: You might be asking for it sooner than you expect, Dolan. Goodbye.

0: Captain, I'll be thankful.
1: Well, not either, but a hotel dining room is a good place to talk and look over the citizens of this fair town. What did you find out from Milo Burke?
0: I hate to admit it, Huffy, but I didn't learn a darn thing.
1: Well, you must have found out something. What did Milo say?
0: Nothing, except he was going to make a lot of money, but he ain't going to work very hard for it if I know Milo.
1: Go on.
0: Well, yes, he ain't working in town, because this job's a 30-minute ride from here.
1: Anybody working with him?
0: No, don't think so. Only fellas he sees are a couple of prospectors, diamond gold.
1: You know, California, I think you found out a lot.
0: Doggone it, Hoppy. Don't go riding me. I just... look, coming this way.
1: Oh, it's Lara Carter.
2: Oh, Hoppy, I'm so glad I found you.
1: Here, sit down. What's the trouble?
2: Dolan is breaking ground for the dam tomorrow morning.
0: Yeah, he's moving kind of fast, ain't he, Hoppy?
1: Yeah, maybe he believes a good offense is the best defense.
2: But, Hoppy, that's not all. The ranchers are holding a meeting tonight at the schoolhouse.
1: That sounds like trouble.
2: They're going to vote whether to prevent Dolan from going ahead with the dam.
0: If I know them powers, it will be done. He's talking, not vote.
1: Maybe so, California, but there's still time before the meeting.
2: Oh, if Uncle John would only come back.
0: They'd string him up to the nearest tree.
1: No, Lara's right. We need John Carter. And if he's alive, I'll find him before the meeting.
3: Before we continue with this exciting story, here is a word from your announcer. John Carter has sold his ranch to a man named Dolan. He plans to erect a dam and form the Triangle Water Company. Enraged by this, the Valley ranchers are threatening to take a rope to Carter if he ever sets foot in the district again. At the moment, Hoppy in California are talking to Laura Carter in the hotel dining room.
2: Oh, Hoppy, did you see Dolan?
1: Yes, and the signature on Dolan's bill of sale is genuine. It compares with the receipt you gave me.
2: I just know Uncle would never sign away his ranch and then... That man out there.
0: I don't see nobody.
2: Through the front window.
1: Well, she's pointing at your old saddle park, California.
0: Oh, Milo Burke.
2: I forgot about him until now. He's the man who came out to the ranch and bought a horse from Uncle John.
1: Well, there's nothing strange about that.
2: I don't know. About 2 weeks ago, he bought a broken-down old gray that Uncle had been trying to sell. I wasn't at the ranch, but Uncle pointed him out to me on the street one day.
0: A broken-down gray. Hoppy, I told you Marlo was kind of stupid.
1: I wonder if he's that stupid.
2: Uncle fancies himself quite a horse trader, and it tickled him to put something over on his back.
1: By any chance, did your uncle give Burke a bill of sale for the horse?
2: Come to think of it, he did.
1: Well, you get back to the ranch and stay there.
2: But what if the ranchers come out and start trouble? The meeting's right after sundown.
1: If everything goes right, those ranchers may have a surprise when they call that meeting to order. California, I have a job for you.
0: Yeah, Hoppy.
1: When Milo Butch leaves town, see if you can fail him.
0: Sure.
1: But wait until after I've talked to him.
0: You're going to speak with Milo, huh?
1: Yeah, and you keep out of sight. Don't let him know we're working together.
0: Reckon Milo Butch would be plumb surprised to know I was the partner of Hopalong Cassidy.
1: He'll know in due time.
2: Please be careful, Hoppy. I'm sure that man is dangerous.
1: Don't you worry about me.
0: It's Milo Butch that'll have to do the worrying.
1: Howdy, stranger.
4: Howdy.
1: You gonna go for a ride?
4: What you think I'm taking this inch for? Of course I'm taking a ride if it's any of your business.
1: Maybe it is my business.
4: Chief, what are you getting there?
1: That's a nice feather you got there.
4: Yeah.
1: A good line. Sound horse. You know how to pick horse place.
4: Sure. I know a good horse when I see one.
1: I'll have to get up before breakfast to beat you in a horse trade.
4: Yeah, I reckon he sure would.
1: Then why did you buy a broken-down old gray from John Carter?
4: How'd you know that?
1: Well, Carter told me.
4: Now, looky here. I don't aim to start no trouble.
1: Neither do I. Where's the gray horse?
4: You got him pastured up yonder.
1: You have a bill of sale Carter gave you?
4: That ain't none of your business. Now get out of here.
1: I want an answer, Bert. Here and now.
4: Here's your answer.
1: Don't ever pull a gun on a man unless you're fast enough to use it. Now drop that gun.
4: All right. Yeah. Who are you anyhow, stranger?
1: My name's Cassidy. Hopalong Cassidy.
4: Hopalong Cassidy?
3: And if you were a younger man, you'd have come out worse than you did.
4: The next time we meet, it'll be different. It sure will.
3: It's liable to be at that, Milo. Your kind usually winds up at the end of a rope. Go on, get on your horse while you're still able.
4: I ain't forgetting this.
3: Oh, yeah. California, where are you?
5: Over here in the alley.
3: Milo's riding out of town.
5: Yeah, I'll follow him. But you better do something.
3: What do you mean?
5: I just seen some of them ranchers ride in. They're packing rifles and spoiling for trouble.
3: Well, I'll go have a talk with them, see if I can cool them off. You take care of Milo.
5: Sure, Hoppy. I'll find his hideout, and my name ain't California Carlson.
0: Doggone it, Milo came this far. I know it, sir. Pretty slick. Lined up tricks, so he couldn't be trained.
4: What you doing up here, California?
5: Why, Milo, I was just getting some fresh air.
4: I figure that you've been following me.
5: Why, that ain't so, Milo.
4: I've been sitting up here watching you come up the trail.
5: Now, would I be doing any harm to an old friend like you?
4: And another thing. I've been thinking it over. And I'm almost sure you was with that bunch that run me out of El Paso.
5: Now, wait a minute, Milo. Put up that gun. You'll be shooting somebody if you ain't careful.
4: And it'll be you. Unbuckle your gun belt.
5: Now, Milo.
4: What did I say?
5: Oh, yes, yes, sure. All right.
4: Yeah.
5: What else can I do with a gun muzzle staring at my wishbone? There.
4: It's better. Now, get on up ahead and don't try nothing.
5: No, where are we going?
4: You see the boss. He'll know what to do with the likes of you. Thank you.

0: like I've been telling you, Cassidy. There ain't gonna be no holding the boys with something named Gunpowder. Us ranchers is plumb sick of things.
1: Well, flying off the handle won't solve anything.
0: Well, I never said it would. But we figured Dolan and Carter is trying to freeze us out of the country.
1: Dolan, maybe. But not Carter.
0: Now, wait a minute, Cassidy. I know your reputation, and I'm willing to string along. But some of my friends think it's awful funny how you keep sticking up for Carter.
1: Carter's my friend.
0: Then why don't you get him to tell the truth if he's all fired on us?
1: I will if I find him alive.
0: Alive? Are you hinting that Carter's been killed?
1: I'm not hinting at anything.
0: Well, I can't do any more than I have, Carl Cassidy.
1: Just get the boys to hold off until the meeting tonight. California should be back soon.
0: Yeah, you've been saying that for an hour. Where is this Carter, anyway?
1: That's what I'm beginning to wonder. California should have been back before this.
0: Where'd he go?
1: Oh, someplace that's about a 30-minute ride from here.
0: He could have rode 30 minutes in any direction. That don't mean nothing.
1: Well, that's a place where they're panning gold.
0: There ain't no gold around here.
1: Not even a couple of prospectors still trying to turn up some dust?
0: Come to think of it, there was a couple of fellows working out along the Crooked Creek Road.
1: Crooked Creek Road, huh?
0: Yeah, out west of town.
1: Thanks, mister. Thanks a lot.
0: Well, if that don't beat all. This town's like a powder keg with a fuse half lit. And he's going off to pan gold.
2: Why, I just can't understand you, Milo. Me and you being friends for so long.
3: Shut up. And quit looking at that rifle by the door. I'll put a slug in you before you can get off that chair.
2: I never seen the beach. You sure are a suspicious hombre. There's that thumping sound again under the floor.
3: It's the wind.
2: Yeah? It couldn't be old man Carter down there, could it?
3: If you don't shut up, you'll get down there with him.
2: So it is, John Carter. You've been holding him prisoner.
3: If you don't shut up, you...
2: Somebody's coming.
3: Yeah. Sit there in that chair and don't move. I'm taking a look out the window. It's a bar.
4: A long way around, but nobody can follow me.
5: You gotta work fast, Milo. Ranchers to hold him. Who's that?
3: A fella that...
5: I knew you were short on brains, Milo, but I didn't know you were that stupid.
3: But Dolan!
5: I told you never to bring anybody out here.
3: But he was following me, so I brung him along.
5: Oh, following you, huh? Who are you working for, anyway?
2: Myself.
5: Dolan, I will take care of you and Carter.
3: But Dolan, I thought you wanted to keep the old man alive in case you wanted him to sign something.
5: We don't need his signature now.
1: Get your hands up, Dolan. You too, Milo.
3: What's your idea, Jesse?
1: I've been out there in the brush for 10 minutes. I figured Milo was waiting for the boss, and I knew that his name was Dolan.
2: Why, you've been eavesdropping out here. Well, I'll be doggone.
1: Get back done, Scallop.
2: It'll be a pressure.
5: You're not going to get mine?
2: Look out, Hoppy!
1: Your fingers will sting for a while, Dolan, but you're not hurt.
5: You pay for this, Cassidy.
1: Now don't try to pick up that gun. Next time I'll do more than shoot it out of your hand.
2: Hoppy, you got Carter downstairs.
1: So I heard. We'll get him and ride into town.
5: What do you figure to do with me?
1: You and Milo will have a nice long time to think of your sins up in state prison. But first, we're all going to attend a meeting in Kearneyville. The ranchers you tried to swindle are going to be very happy to learn the truth, Dolan. Man that crosses that line will find himself in trouble. Go ahead, Carter. Tell him the truth.
6: Man, the ranch ain't sold. You're going to be watered from the springs just like before.
7: How come you signed the bill of sale if you're so doggone honest, Carter?
6: I'm a proud man, boys. I never had book learning.
7: Well, that ain't nothing to be ashamed of.
6: Yes, it is. Boys, I can't read or write.
7: If that don't beat all.
8: I've known you for 20 years. It's the first time I ever heard that.
1: Carter, I knew that's the way it was. Because if you could read, you'd never sign away your land.
6: I was so happy to get the best of my old bitch and that horse to you. I just didn't think when I signed that paper it'd be a bill of sale for my ranch. But as long as it watered my springs, you'll get all you want and it won't cost you a brain cent.
8: And I ain't never going to sign

0: Now, back to our story.
1: Hoppy, what made you so darn sure that Dolan and Birch was working together?
2: Birch wanted to fight when I had to see the bill of sale for the horse he bought from Carter. An honest man wouldn't do that.
1: Doggone it, Hoppy. Quit grinning and tell me, how come you found the hideout so easy?
2: I just missed where you'd be, and there you were.
1: That wasn't as easy there. I seen other hoof prints along that creek bank.
2: Sure. There was only one set that belonged to a shiftless, lazy fellow who wouldn't take the time to have a new shoe put on his horse.
1: By golly, you're right. I plumb forgot about that missing bar. But how'd you know where to look?
2: You told me.
1: Oh, I...

0: I'll give him a new shoe for your horse.
1: Uh-oh, there's no hurry about it.
0: Never put off till tomorrow what you can do today. You're so funny, California.
2: Oh, that's getting off business. Gee, it's a good thing I didn't think of that yesterday.
0: How do you mean?
2: Well, if yesterday I'd have done what I could have done today, I mean, if I'd done today, what...
0: Mixed up, huh?
2: Doggone it, yeah. What I'm trying to say is this. If I'd have had that shoe fetched yesterday, you wouldn't have seen that missing bar and never found me. And, look, what would have happened today?
0: I have nothing to say.
2: I gotcha, Hoppy, huh? But for once, you ain't got an answer. You ain't got a word to say.

goodbye from Hopalong Cassidy. We hope you'll be back with us when Hoppy and California again ride out from the Bar 20 for another dangerous and exciting adventure of the Old West. Hopalong Cassidy, starring William Boyd, is transcribed and produced in the West by Walter White, Jr. Renegades of the San Rafael was written by Dean Owen and Howard Swartz. All stories are based upon the characters created by Clarence E. Mulford. 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
2: The man in the saddle is angular and long-legged. His skin is sun-dyed brown. The gun in his holster is gray steel and rainbow mother of pearl. Its handle, unmarked. People call the bolt the six-shooter. James Stewart as the six-shooter. A transcribed series of radio dramas based on the life of Grit Ponsett, the Texas plainsman who wandered through the Western territories, leaving behind a trail of still remembered legends.

0: sure was spruce stuff. Flags on almost every building, a big banner stretched all the way across Main Street, all the way from the roof of the hotel to the top of the Wickford Bank. Franklin County Fair, that's what it said. Prizes, rodeo, free barbecue, Saturday, August 20th, come one, come all. Well, tomorrow would be the 20th. I'd come to town day earlier and be sure of getting a room. Good thing I did, too. The only one left is on the second floor. The livery stable side of the hotel at that. I put my clean shirt in the dresser drawer and headed downstairs. The clock in the lobby said 3:15. Well, that meant I had time to sort of give Tower Rock the once-over before supper. Thought maybe I'd wander over and see how Kermit and Rome were getting along. But just as I was crossing the street, I saw Rome come out of the front door. Rome! Hey! Hey, Rome!
1: Huh? Oh, Fred! Well, finally decided to put in an appearance, huh? How are you?
0: I'm fine, Rome. Fine. I was just on the way over to see you.
1: You're not running short of cash, are you, Britt?
0: No. Now, this is going to be a social call. Not that I'm flush or anything like that.
1: Come into town for the fair, huh?
0: Yeah. I haven't been to one since I don't know when. I figured Dad Morgan's cattle would do without me for a few days, so... Well, how are things to you, Ron?
1: Oh, so. Yeah.
0: Bessie, is she all right?
1: Oh, pretty well.
0: Kermit and Palmer, are they?
1: I guess they're all right.
0: You guess?
1: I ain't inquired lately. Well, I better get moving. I told Bessie I'd pick her up at the schoolhouse. She's on the decorating committee. I'll see you later, Brent.
0: Yeah, I'll see you. I sure couldn't figure out what was the matter with Rome. When he froze up when I mentioned Kermit, like they'd always been more like kin than in-laws. Folks said it sure was lucky for the Wickford girls to marry two fellows who got along so well. Especially after Jess Wickford died and left the bank to both his daughters 50-50, he left it. Kermit and Rome had turned into first-class bankers, too. The Wickford Bank probably is worth twice as much now than it was when Jess had run it.
2: Well, hello, Britt. Where'd you come from?
0: Oh, Kermit. Oh, I was just thinking about you.
2: About me?
0: Yeah, well, I ran into Rome a minute ago.
2: I suppose he was shooting off his mouth again.
0: What? Well, no.
2: Don't believe everything you hear, Britt. There's two sides to every story. Remember that.
0: Sure, Kermit.
2: Well, I got to be running along. Thelma's at the schoolhouse waiting for me to fetch her home.
0: Well, you could have saved yourself a trip.
2: Huh?
0: Well, that's where Rome was heading. Get Bessie. He could have picked her up, Thelma, at the same time.
2: Why, you don't think they'd ride in the same buggy, do you?
0: Huh?
2: Well, I'll probably see you at the fair tomorrow. So long.
0: Sure. So long. Just wasn't any doubt about it. There's something that happened between the Binghams and the Madden, that's all. It must have been something pretty serious, too, the way Kermit and Rome had been acting. And knowing Thelma and Bessie like I did, I sure was glad I wasn't involved in that. But they were real firm women, Thelma and Bessie. Always had been, ever since they were girls. I couldn't help wondering just what had set them off. Not that it was any of my business, of course, but Otis Spear didn't know. Yeah, being the justice of the peace and the local undertaker, he knew almost everything that went on in Foster County.
3: You ain't never seen nothing like it, Britt, the way they've been behaving. Why, they ain't even spoke to each other for the past 2 months.
0: You don't say.
3: Take turns going to church. One Sunday the Binghams attend services, next Sunday the Maddens, just so Thelma and Bessie won't meet up.
0: Well, that's the darned... I can't believe
3: it. Well, that ain't the half, Britt, not the half. You remember the Social 16? You know them couples who always got together and played whist on Friday nights?
0: Yeah.
3: Well, it ain't the Social 16 no more. The Binghams pulled out, the McDaniels and Johnsons and the Potters, they left at the same time. We got two social eats now.
0: You mean this foolishness has gone beyond Thelma and Bessie? Other folks are taking sides, too?
3: Well, see, they are. The whole town split right down the middle.
0: Well, I never heard of such a thing. Well, how did it start, anyway?
3: Well, last May, that was the beginning. Thelma's birthday is the first week in May. Her sister Bessie, just a year younger, almost to the day of birthday's the 10th or 11th, right in there somewhere.
0: Uh-huh.
3: Well, seems Kermit bought his wife a new surrey for a birthday present. Had it shipped all the way out from Kansas City. Thelma sure was proud, too. Well, you can't blame her. It was just about the nicest carriage this town had ever seen. The nicest until it came time for Rome to give Bessie her present the following week.
4: You don't mean he bought Bessie a surrey, too?
3: That's what he did. Well, yeah. Even fancier than the one Kermit gave to Thelma. Yep, a whole lot fancier. Red leather seats with real springs in them, a white top, and painted white wheels. Of course, Rome said it was just a coincidence that he'd ordered Bessie surrey long before he found out that's what Kermit was giving to Thelma.
4: Well, and it sounds reasonable, too. He could have done
3: that. Some folks think so, and some don't. Uh-huh. Kermit and Thelma claimed it was just plain spite work. The Rome and Bessie had always been jealous of them. Anyhow, that surrey business just seemed to set everybody off, especially the women. Oh, being sisters, I guess they'd had their grievances before, but they'd always held them back. Now they just let fly in all directions. Why, Thelma's even going to...
4: What are you going to say, Otis?
3: Oh, nothing, Greg. Say, you're going to stay for the fair, aren't you?
4: Oh, yeah, sure. That's why I'm here.
3: Well, I was thinking, maybe you wouldn't mind helping me out.
4: Oh? What?
3: You see, I'm general chairman of the whole doings, and I got almost everything set excepting some of the judging.
4: Oh, well, I'm not much of an authority, but I guess I can tell a cow from a horse.
3: Oh, no. We're all fixed up in that department, but the baked goods and preserves and pickles, well, I just haven't been able to find the right person to hand out the blue ribbons there.
4: Oh, well, I don't know anything about cooking, Otis.
3: Well, you know about tasting, don't you?
4: Oh, yeah.
3: Well, that's what you got to do, Brett. Sample whatever they put in front of you and say which one tastes the best.
4: Oh, now, wait a minute.
3: I'll just put you down for preserves. I'll get somebody else to take over the rest of the stuff.
4: No, but...
3: I got a meeting of the barbecue committee over the general store.
4: Yeah, but...
3: You'll be at the schoolhouse 9 o'clock in the morning. That's when the judge is supposed to start.
4: But where, Aldous? What... The idea of me giving out blue ribbons for preserves. I couldn't tell peach from grape, the one for the color. Well, no, there wasn't any sense of me standing here in the funeral parlor worrying about it. So I went back to the hotel to fix up for supper. Yeah? Who is it?
5: Bessie Levenfitt.
4: Just a second. Won't you come in, Bessie?
5: Well, thanks.
4: Hey. Well, you're looking well.
5: Oh, so are you, Britt. So are you. My goodness, I don't think I've ever seen you look better.
4: No, now.
5: Well, now, what I come by for was to pick you up and take you over to our house for supper. You don't have no other plans, do you?
4: No. I was just going to eat here at the hotel.
5: Oh, you don't think we'd let you eat at the hotel, Britt? Why, you're one of our closest friends, always have been.
4: Well,
5: I don't know why Rome didn't invite you when you met up this afternoon. Guess he just took it for granted that you'd know I'd be expecting you. We're having fried chicken, hot biscuits, some of my strawberry preserves. You do like chicken, don't you, Britt?
4: Oh, sure.
5: Well, what are we waiting for? I got my surrey outside, and I'll be glad.
4: Well, excuse me, Bessie.
5: Of course, Britt, of course.
6: Well, I just heard that you were in Tower Rock, and I wanted to tell you Kermit and I are expecting you for supper. Now, I won't take no for an answer. Oh, I thought you were alone. Didn't mean to interrupt anything.
5: You're a little late, Thelma. Britt's having supper with Rome and me.
6: Might have expected you'd pull a stunt like this, Bessie Madden. Trying to bribe him, huh?
4: Bribe ladies.
5: And
4: ladies,
5: I suppose you didn't ask him to supper yourself? This is one time you can't lie out of it, Thelma. I heard you with my own voice.
6: There's no reason I shouldn't ask him. Britt's a friend of mine.
5: A friend of yours? You've never put yourself out for him before, not once in your whole life.
4: Bessie.
6: And since when were you so interested in his welfare?
4: Thelma.
6: The minute you found out he was going to be judging the preserves tomorrow, that's when.
4: Preserves?
5: As if I had any cause to try and influence him. My strawberry preserves have won first prize at every county fair for the last 10 years.
6: Yes, but I have never entered against you before. I let you win. But this time it's going to be different.
5: You're just making a fool of yourself, Thelma. You couldn't cook up a strawberry preserve if your life depended on it. Huh?
6: I've got Mama's recipe, too, and don't you forget it.
4: Now, hold on. Now, I want to get this straight. Now, both of you have entered your strawberry preserves in the fair tomorrow.
5: I've entered my preserves. Can't speak for her.
6: Oh, mine will be there, too. Don't you worry about that.
4: And I'm supposed to judge between them, is that it?
5: Oh, the spear said you'd agreed to do it.
6: That's right.
5: Well, Britt.
4: Just wait till I get my hands on Otis Spears.

0: Now, Act Two of The Six Shooter, starring Jane Stewart as Britt Ponsett.
1: Well, I told Thelma and Bessie that I couldn't have supper with either one of them. Matter of fact, I kind of plain lost my appetite, I guess. It did take me a while to get rid of them, though. They both of them kept lagging behind, wanting to get the last word in. But finally they went home. Well, Otis Spears wasn't at the funeral parlor, so I went over to Widow Berkeley's boarding house where he lived and waited for him. It was after 9 o'clock before he showed up. Miss Berkeley had already gone to bed, and I heard the front door open. I saw him head for the hall steps. Hold on, Otis.
2: Yeah? Oh, Britt. What are you doing here?
1: I just wanted you to know that I won't be judging any preserves tomorrow.
2: What?
1: You heard me, Otis.
2: But Britt, you promised you'd do it.
1: I didn't promise any such kind of a thing. And I don't appreciate your trying to get me in the middle of this feud between Thelma Bingham and Bessie Madden, either.
2: Oh, you found out, huh?
1: I sure did. Well, they were over to see me, both of them. I never heard such a hen squabble in my whole life.
2: Well, I told you this thing between them was serious.
1: Well, there were a few things you didn't tell me, like the fact that they're both entering strawberry preserves at the Doohan's tomorrow.
2: Well, now, Britt, you don't understand it.
1: I understand, all right. You didn't want to tackle the job of judging those preserves yourself, so you shifted on me. I understand.
2: I couldn't judge them, Britt. Don't you see? Whichever way I was to choose, I'd make enemies of half folks in town. My burying business would drop off 50%.
1: Now, Otis.
2: Yeah, but you're an impartial judge, Britt. You ain't taking no sides in this because yet.
1: And what's more, I don't intend to, either.
2: Well, of course, that's the way you feel. If you want Thelma and Bessie to go on feuding, and you won't do nothing to stop it.
1: Well, I sure don't see how my judging their preserves would have anything to do with ending their fight.
2: It's this way, Britt. You're the six-shooter. Everybody in Tower Rock likes you and respects you, and they all know you ain't got no axe to grind in this affair, so whatever decision you handed down, they'd have to accept it. Both Thelma and Bessie.
1: Oh, maybe they would, maybe they wouldn't.
2: Oh, they would, all right. Now, what I'm getting at is this, Britt. Folks have forgotten about the two surreys, but now the argument's going way past that. And these here preserves have just about become the crux of the matter. You see, Bessie's always been known for making the best strawberry preserve in the whole county. They're her chief claim to fame, you might say. Why, she's even put blue ribbons at the state fair.
1: Oh, that's so.
2: And nobody's even thought of entering against her nut for years and years.
1: Not until this year.
2: Yeah, that's right. Uh-huh. Now, if Thelma's preserve should be judged better than Bessie's, well, that'll mean Thelma's beat her on her own ground. Bessie wouldn't have a leg to stand on. She'd just have to admit that Thelma won out, and, well, that might settle the trouble between them.
1: Mm-hmm. You think that'd be best, Otis, for Thelma's preserves to win?
2: Well, not necessarily. You see, if Bessie should take the blue ribbon again, well, that'll sort of show everybody that she's still top dog. In the preserve line, anyway. And folks who've been supporting Thelma might swing over to Bessie's side. And that might settle everything, too.
1: Mm-hmm. The way you've got it figured out, it wouldn't matter who wins. Either way, the fight would be over, is that right?
2: That's right. That's it, exactly.
1: Well,
2: of course, it's possible that Thelma's taking first prize might just make Bessie madder than ever and sort of add fuel to the fire. And it's possible that if Bessie was to win again, vice versa.
1: Vice versa. Yeah. I'd say it's more than possible. I'd say it's likely.
2: Oh, now, Britt, you mustn't look on the dark side. I'm absolutely certain that if you make the right decision tomorrow, you'll end this whole thing once and for all. Thelma and Bessie will go back to being fond of each other, and Tower Rock can have a little peace and quiet for change.
1: I see. And just what is the right decision, Otis?
2: Why, that's easy, Britt.
1: It is, huh?
2: Well, sure. All you have to do is give the blue ribbon to whichever one made the best tasting preserves. You don't think we're running a crooked county fair, do you?
1: Well, sir, I never saw a fellow like Otis Spears. He could talk circles around a Philadelphia lawyer. Well, finally, I saw that if I was going to get any sleep at all that night, I'd just have to give in. But I made up my mind to one thing. I wasn't going to have Thelma or Bessie turning on me, either one of them. I was going to say that their preserves tasted exactly the same and call it a tie. And that way there wouldn't be any harm done, and I'd be leaving things just the way I found them. Of course, I didn't tell Otis what I was planning to do or anything. I just promised that I'd meet him at the schoolhouse in the morning.
2: Good. I knew you'd come around, Britt. When you saw how much I needed you, I knew you couldn't let me down.
1: Well, Otis...
2: I'll walk you to the door.
1: Never mind, never mind. I'm way out. Night.
2: Night, Britt. See you tomorrow.
1: Yeah.
2: Oh, say... There was one thing I forgot to tell you. It sort of slipped my mind.
1: Well, what's that?
2: Well, in case you have any trouble deciding as to whose preserves are the best, well, there couldn't be a tie.
1: There couldn't be. Why not?
2: Oh, well, you could call it a tie, but that would still mean that Thelma had won.
1: How's that?
2: But don't you see, Brett? If Thelma's strawberry preserves are just as good as Bessie's, well, folks would think that Thelma had been letting her sister win all these years by not contesting with her before. No, a tie would be the same as giving the prize to Thelma. You do see that, don't you?
1: Yes. Sure. Oh, well, so long.
2: So long, Rick. And may the best woman win.

0: Britt. Britt.
1: Mm-hmm. Oh, hello, Kermit. You're up pretty late, aren't you?
0: Yeah, I've been looking for you.
1: For me? Oh.
0: Yeah, well, Britt, I think this quarrel between Thelma and Bessie and between Rome and me and all the rest of it, I think it's gone entirely too far.
1: You do? Well, I'm glad to hear you say so.
0: But if Bessie and Rome won't come to their senses, well, they've just got to be taught a lesson. Maybe Thelma's right. Maybe the fair tomorrow is the place to do it.
1: What?
0: Well, at least everybody will be there to see Bessie when she gets her comeuppance. That is, if Thelma's strawberry preserves... what I'm getting at is this. Now, Thelma's just got to win, Britt. If she don't, my life will just be miserable. And Thelma's got a real knack for making me miserable.

0: Richard.
1: Hello, Rome.
0: Hope you don't mind my waiting here in your room, but I just had to see you. Bessie sent me.
2: Well, it was the same thing over again from Rome, except that he was a little more forceful than Kermit. After he'd gone, I tried to get some sleep, but all night long, I just kept dreaming about strawberry preserves. Jars and jars of strawberry preserves. Anyway, I finally woke up. It was after 7 o'clock, nearly 3 hours after my usual getting up time. Somehow, I didn't feel very rested either. I got dressed and I stopped off at Gravy Gibson's Cafe for some breakfast. Not that I could eat very much. Then I started off in the direction of the schoolhouse. And the judging was already underway when I got there.
3: Second prize goes to Mrs. Hal Spidle for her devil's food cake. Honorable mention to Mrs. Johnny Seal for her chocolate lair. Honorable mention to Miss Addie Simpson for her sponge. Let's see, the next item is, preserve. I don't see you. Oh, there he is. All right up here, Britt. Right up here. There he is.
2: Excuse me. Beg your pardon.
3: Well, folks, I guess you all know Britt Fonzie. Well, Britt has been kind enough to volunteer his services in judging the preserve. Now, let's see, I believe there are, only two entries. Well, yeah, that's right, two. Both strawberry. Yeah, quite a coincidence. Yes. Well, the first entry is submitted by Mrs. Bessie Madden. Bessie Madden. And the second entry comes from Mrs. Thelma Bingham. Yes, sir. Now, I'll just unscrew the caps on these jars. Hey, goodness gracious. Miss Madden doesn't know her own. There we are. You can just use a spoon there on the table, Brett. It's clean. All right, if you're ready, here's the first jar. This is Bessie Madden.
2: Thanks, Otis.
3: Hey, just... Brett, be careful.
2: Golly, I don't know how that happened, Otis. I thought I had a good firm grip on it. I sure am sorry.
3: Yeah, I'll bet you were. Well, folks, I seems we had a little accident up here. Mrs. Madden's preserves are kind of divided between the floor and Britt's trousers. I just don't know what we can do under the circumstances. We'll have to rule that there's only one entry available for tasting.
4: You just rule. No such thing, Otis Spears. I've got another jar of my preserves right out in the hall.
2: Oh, no, another jar?
4: Brother, well, I'm figuring there might be a slip-up somewhere. I'll be right back.
3: Well, that was sure far-sighted of Bessie, wasn't it, folks? Well, while we're waiting, Britt can go ahead and taste Mrs. Bingham's jar. Well,
5: here you are, Britt.
3: I'll hold it for you. Just spoon right in.
2: Well...
4: Here now. And I'd appreciate it if you'd see that nothing happens to this one, Otis.
3: Don't worry, Bessie. Don't you worry. That one come off a little easier. All right, Britt. These are Mrs. Madden's. Go right ahead. Yeah. You had enough?
2: Yeah, I've had enough.
3: All right, folks, all right. Quiet down. Britt Ponsett is ready to announce his decision.
2: Well, it's my opinion that I want to be sure of one thing first. Now, I understand that my job is to say whose preserves taste the best. Is that right? I'm supposed to pick the best-tasting strawberry preserves in the whole county. Is that right, Otis?
3: That's right, Rick. That's right.
2: Yeah. All right, then. Now, these preserves of Mrs. Madden's, they're very good.
1: Now, you might say they're excellent. But I've had better. Now, there's no doubt about it. I've tasted better. And right here this morning, too, right here in Tower Rock. Now, Mrs. Bingham's preserves here. Now, they're good. No, they're more than good. They're excellent, too. But they're not the best. Now, ladies and gentlemen, to me, the best Paston strawberry preserves in Foster County are the ones I ate this morning at Gravy Gibson's lunchroom. No, I'm awarding the blue ribbon to Gravy Gibson. You see that he gets it, will you, Otis?
5: Wait, you can't do this. Gravy Gibson wasn't even entered.
1: Now, you told me you wanted me to pick the best tasting preserves in the county, and that's what I've done.
6: Why, the very idea, comparing our preserves to the kind of thing Gravy Gibson serves up.
4: It's an outrage. I've never been so insulted in all my whole life.
7: Now, you see here, Brent,
5: if you think you can get away with it.
6: Why, for 10 years, Bessie's preserves have been winning blue ribbon.
4: And Thelma used the same recipe I did. Our mother's recipe, and nobody's ever had a finer recipe for strawberry preserve than Minnie Whitford.
6: That's right.
1: Now, just a minute.
6: Don't you just a minute on.
4: No, sir. Why, half the time you can't even eat Gravy Gibson's food.
6: Why, everybody knows that.
4: Of course. Well, this is the last county fair. I'm never going to enter Otis Spear.
6: And that goes for me, too. Bessie, come on. Let's get out of here.
4: The sooner, the better.
6: Well, don't just stand there, Kermit. I see we're leaving.
5: Yes, dear. Yes.
4: No? Come on.
5: Yes, Bessie.
8: Why did you see that, Brett? They went off together. All four of them. Together.
2: Yeah, that's how it looked, all right.
8: Oh, yeah. Don't beat the Dutch. You got them so mad at you, they all went off together. I might have known you was up to something.
2: Hmm? I don't know what you're talking about, Otis. I was just giving my considered opinion about strawberry preserves.

You know, the funny thing about it was it's true what I said. The preserves I'd had and my breakfast toast over Grady Gibson's did taste better than Thelma's or Bessie's. Of course, the fact of the matter was, I really couldn't taste their preserves at all. I just burned the daylights out of my tongue drinking Gravy's coffee. Oh, couldn't taste a thing afterwards. Boy, that was miserable coffee if I ever... The Gravy sure is a terrible...

Every one of you undoubtedly has a headache or pain remedy that you swear by. But haven't you noticed that on some occasions it fails you? That there are times it does not seem to work? On these occasions, let me suggest that you try Anacin, for here is a remedy that I'm sure won't fail you. 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The reason is simple. Anacin contains not one pain-soothing agent alone, but four. One of which is, in all probability, the remedy you now customarily take to relieve pain. 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I'll spell the name. A-N-A-C-I-N. 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

0: Midnight. A penthouse on one of Manhattan's skyscrapers, owned by wealthy Roger Hammond. In the dim light of his library, Hammond studies a group of papers on his desk. Then comes a knock on the door.
1: Come in. Who is it? I can't see you in this blasted darkness, so come in. What do you want? You've got a gun. In heaven's name, don't point that thing at me. Stop it, do you hear? Stop it!
2: Come in, Mrs. Hammond.
3: Thank you, Inspector Mills. I flew back from Uruguay as soon as I got your telegram.
2: Will you sit down?
3: Roger's death is the most shocking thing that's ever happened to me. Who could have done this awful murder?
2: I wish I knew, Mrs. Hammond. Of course, we'll do everything we can. Now, there are a few questions I'd like to ask. Merely routine, of course.
3: Anything I can tell you, Inspector.
2: This friend of your husband, Stanley Macon, was there any friction between them?
3: Oh, no, never. They were the best of friends.
2: Macon was alone at his hunting lodge in Maine when the murder occurred.
3: And I was so far away. If only I'd been here.
2: Exactly why did you go to Uruguay, Mrs. Hammond?
3: Business for Roger. And because I'd never been to South America, he thought it'd be a kind of vacation for me.
2: Mm-hmm.
3: Been there only 2 days when I received your wire telling me what happened.
2: Yes. Do you mind telling me what your plans are? Will you take over Mr. Hammond's enterprises?
3: Oh, I don't know. I suppose so. I haven't been able to think of anything these last 2 days. So hard to believe he's gone. Then I suppose I was warned of it in a way.
2: What do you mean?
3: Well, it's one of those things that's hard to explain. A terrible presentiment I had. One evening in Uruguay, the night of his murder.
2: Tell me about it.
3: It's really nothing, Inspector.
2: In murder, everything is important, Mrs. Hammond.
3: I'd gone for an automobile ride all alone. The moon was shining very brightly, and I was speeding, I'm afraid. But I'm a careful driver. I always keep far to the right. And that night, I made a point of it because I was speeding. Well, suddenly, in the center of the right lane, I saw the figure of a man. I slammed on the brakes, and I was terrified to see in the headlights that the man was Roger. I swerved and ran the car off the road and stopped.
2: You must have been terribly frightened.
3: Oh, I was. But I climbed out and ran back to the highway, and on the whole stretch of road, there wasn't anybody at all. And I could see clearly in the moonlight. I know you won't believe me.
2: You're right, I don't. Because you're lying, Mrs. Hammond.
3: Lying? Why, what do you mean?
2: I mean you were never in Uruguay at all. I'm going to hold you for questioning and perhaps for murder.
0: What was the clue that made Inspector Mills know Tony Hammond was not telling the truth? In a moment, we'll hear, but first...

0: now the solution to our mystery.
1: Mrs. Hammond stayed behind in New York, killed her husband, and supposedly returned from South America to tell me about her strange presentiment. She said she was driving on the right side of the road. Though I knew she couldn't have been to Uruguay, or she'd have known that Uruguay is the only country in the Western Hemisphere where driving on the left still

0: Frontier Fighters. Thrilling chapters in the lives of those fearless men and women who fought that civilization might conquer the Old West. Early in the 19th century, there was born a man whose fate it was to bring Oregon into the Union as a territory. But Joseph L. Meek, strangely enough, did not look upon himself as a man of destiny, nor did he give anything more than ordinary importance to the fast accumulating events which began in the year 1843. Those who assembled at Champogue on May 2nd were not trappers who cried more furs, but homemakers who demanded of Oregon an American form of government.
1: Gentlemen, there's a resolution before the House. Are we or are we not to establish a provisional government? Those in favor of the resolution, step to the right.
2: I want to be the first to come forward, Mr. Chairman.
1: The chair recognizes Joseph L. Meek.
2: Now, who's for a divide? All in favor of the report and of an organization, follow me. Come on over to the American side. Come on, friends. 52 votes will carry it for us. Come on, you Canadians. Come on, you Frenchies. You were with us in 1776. Why not be with us in 1843?
1: The vote as it stands. There are 52 lined up on the left for England, 50 on the right for the United States.
2: One more man, and we'll have the first American government in the Pacific Coast. One more man. And when I say man, I mean man.
3: There's always been a bond between Canada and the United States. I think now I'd rather be a citizen than a subject.
4: Yesterday it was Vive la France. Today, it's Vive la Marie!
1: The vote, as it stands, is 50 against the American form of government and 52 for it. The American principle of government by self-determination is established.
4: Yippee! Yes, listen to

0: Thus was established the first American government on the Pacific coast at Champoague, Oregon. In 1844, 1,400 immigrants settled in Oregon. This was the year that the cry, 5440 or fight, was heard from one end of the United States to the other. And so thrilling was the issue and so excited the nation that it became the campaign slogan for the National Democratic Party. In 1845, 3,000 immigrants came to Oregon. The entire horizon looked rosy for decades to come until the winter of 1847. The legislature was in session when a messenger brought the horrible news.
1: They're all dead, I tell you. Every one of them wiped out by those murderous cayuses.
2: You mean, Doctor, Mrs. Whitman, Mary Ann Bridger, and my own little girl, Helen Mar Meek, too?
1: Yes, sir, Mr. Meek. There was an uprising of cayuses, and they just wiped out the whole lot of them. 14 all told.
2: I reckon I should do something, and do it now. But my strength has just slipped away from me.
3: We're all stunned, Joe, every man of us. But something must be done, and done now. Jesse Applegate, I appoint you to take a party and seek military aid in California.
4: I accept that charge.
3: Joseph Meek,
2: I've got murder in my heart. Careful what you ask me to do.
3: Joe, I want you and Abbott and a party to set out at once for the nation's capital. The time has come for action. We must go one step further in protecting the citizens of Oregon. We must demand of President Polk that he admit Oregon into the Union.
0: On January 4th, 1848, Joseph Meek and John Ebert set out for Washington, D.C. On their persons were credentials from the government of Oregon, but without a cent for expenses because there was no money in the treasury. They reached Wailapu in time to attend the last sad rites for the victims of the Indian attack. Although torn by a desire for vengeance, the two men hurried forward over the heavy snows of the Blue Mountains, across the wind-blown deserts of eastern Oregon and western Idaho. 15 miles from Fort Hall, Hudson's Bay Post, their horses floundered in the soft snow. If they waited for the weather to clear, the delay might cost Oregon her statehood. If they pushed on without their horses, they were almost certain to be victims of an Indian attack.
5: Well, Joe, what's the word? Horses are plumb tuckered out fighting these drifts. Guess we are, too, for that matter.
6: I'm just thinking we could make our way on snowshoes.
5: If we had snowshoes.
6: I hate to leave the critters. They've got more sense in this wilderness than we have. All right, on we go.
5: Where are you going to get those snowshoes, Joe?
6: Make them. First, I want to get the horses started and in the direction. God lead them. Get going, you poor dumb critters. Get.
5: Well, you can't just snap your fingers and pick snowshoes out of the thin air.
6: There's plenty of willow sticks around. Come on, Everett. Get busy.
5: Hey, Joe, I ain't never heard of making snowshoes out of willow sticks.
6: Necessity, my friend, is the mother of invention. You'll get willow sticks from willow tree. I ain't never before been licked by any situation that takes a mite of reasoning. And this ain't going to be the first time.
5: Gosh, old thunder. These willow stick snowshoes ain't half bad.
7: John, look.
5: Injuns, a whole file of them. Praise be, we're making a trek light. Just a blanket and rifle apiece.
7: They get wind of us, we're goners. And
5: we don't find something to eat, too, we're goners. It's the third day without food.
7: They've sighted us. Too late to run now, John. We'll have to fight it out.
5: They're trying to get as close as they can on the horses.
7: I got a score to settle with them Kaisers. And I don't intend to waste any bullets.
5: Don't you get, Joe.
7: If I get the chief, maybe the others will turn tail and run.
5: Ah! Got him.
7: And here's another for what looks like the chief's son.
5: You got him. Doggone, Joe. Two shots and the whole band of Cayuses turned tail and run.
7: It was more than bullets they felt, Everett. It was my hate.

0: Every moment now, Meek was getting closer to Washington, D.C. Finally, at St. Louis, he met Robert Campbell, an old mountain friend. And when the story was told to the newspapers, Meek found he had become famous in a single night. But fame did not provide him with passage money on the steamboat Declaration, nor her arrival also tied to the wharf.
1: Oh, I sure wish I had the money to get you and Everett passage on the Declaration.
2: You don't have to look out none for me, Mr. Campbell. I got kin folks here in St. Louis.
3: I'm on the last leg of my trip, and I'm not going to give up now. This boat goes from St. Louis to Wheeling, West Virginia. Stage takes me from Wheeling to Washington. Goodbye, Campbell.
1: So you ain't got no money for a ticket?
3: No, but I've got an idea. Excuse me, sir. Pardon me, madam. I'm in a great hurry.
4: Wonder who that strange creature is in the wolfskin cap.
5: Well, looks like he's from the far west. Maybe some trapper.
3: Are you the captain of the Declaration?
6: Yeah, I am, sir. Whom have I the pleasure of addressing?
3: Joseph L. Meek, from Champoque, Oregon.
6: Howdy.
3: Captain, I notice you have a rival in that steamer also tied in this wharf.
6: That tub, a rival in the Declaration?
3: I notice that this tub, as you call her, is getting passengers aboard, and you're not. On a full passenger list to Wheeling?
6: And by what miracle do you expect to get it for me?
3: If I do, promise me my ticket and my meals?
6: Granted. But don't you think you'd better go below decks and get a little of that stain of travel off of you?
3: Not yet, Captain. The stain of travel, dirt we call it in Oregon, is part of my plan. All right, Captain, here goes.
1: This way, gentlemen, if you please. This way. Come right aboard the Declaration. I just come across the plains 2 miles from the Columbia River, where the Indians are killing the missionaries. Those passengers that come aboard the Declaration will hear all about it before they get Pittsburgh.
6: Before these people book passage, may I see your credentials, Meek?
3: Here they are, Captain. Envoy Extraordinary and Minister Plenipotentiary from the Republic of Oregon to the Court of the United States.
1: Come on, folks, don't lose a minute. The Declaration is the best boat that ever carried a man when a mission as important as mine.
6: You're a smart one, Mr. Meek. That's one trick I never thought of.
1: Trick a dog's hind foot. That's Yankee ingenuity. Come on, folks, fill her up. I've got

0: It was just a little over 2 months from the day that Joe Meek started out from Oregon that he was ushered into the White House with considerable pomp and ceremony. The first person to receive him was not the president, but Mrs. Polk.
1: Madam President, I ain't no fit condition to be seen by a fine lady like you. Everything here in the White House is so handsome. And your dress, ma'am.
2: Well, don't let the rustle of my silk dress frighten you, Mr. Meek. My, my. A hero frightened by the trappings of civilization.
1: Out in Oregon, we've just got things plain. Then, too, ma'am, I ain't shaved in over 2 months. Nor have I had a minute to get a change of clothes.
2: Nor the money to get any if you wished for them. Bless you for your courage and sacrifices. From the moment I knew of your arrival, I told the president, if all the good people in Oregon are like you, their territory is indeed deserving of everything.
3: The president will see Mr. Joseph L. Meek of Oregon.
1: You were just about to say, Madam President, that...
2: Well, I'm sure the president will wish to say that himself, Mr. Meek. God bless you and yours.
1: Thank you, madam.
3: The messenger from Oregon, Mr. President.
1: Mr. President, God grant you good health. I've been more than 2 months out from Oregon to say, sir, that you should as quickly as possible urge a bill before the Congress to organize Oregon as a territory.
4: Joseph Meek, the President of the United States will not alone urge such a bill before the Congress of the United States, but fight for its passage.
1: But, sir, I haven't told you anything about myself or Oregon.
4: You have been in Washington for 24 hours, and the entire capital is alive with your zeal, your enthusiasm, your love for that land which you now call home. My hand, sir.
1: Mr. President.
4: Alone, we may lose this fight for Oregon, but all together, we cannot fail.
0: On August 13, 1848, after one of the most bitter fights ever experienced in the Congress, the bill asking Oregon's admittance into the Union became a law. Joseph Lane of Indiana was appointed Oregon's first governor, and Joseph L. Meek, United States Marshal of the new territory. And so ends another glorious epoch in our history. Thrilling moments from the life of Joseph L. Meek, the happy warrior of the Old West. Another frontier fighter.

0: Police Headquarters, Inspector Hoskins speaking.
1: Police!
0: Yeah? Yeah, what is it?
1: Sam Blaine speaking, 37 Hudson Way. Come quick, my wife is dead. This is gas.
0: Dead? How long?
1: I don't know. Just got home.
0: 37 Hudson Way. Okay, be right out. And in the meantime, you better throw open those windows and doors. Hey, Mike, grab your Chef Poe. We got some calling to do. Mr. Blake?
2: Yes, Inspector. Come right in.
0: Thanks. Oh, Mr. Blake, my assistant, Mike Tusky.
3: Howdy.
0: Where's the body? You haven't moved her?
2: No, sir. She's here in the kitchen.
0: Oh, yeah.
2: Right where I found her.
0: Of course. Well, Mike and I will just have a look.
3: And there she is, Inspector. Yeah, there's a door now.
0: Gassed, all right. You can still smell a little.
3: Yeah, looks like most of the gas came from the oven. The door is still a little open. What's that?
0: My simple powers of deduction would say it's a bird.
3: Oh, there it is, a canary. A bird cage in the kitchen, huh?
0: Yeah, but right now we better get back to Mr. Blake. Now, Mr. Blake, if you don't mind, there are just a few routine questions. I'd like to know exactly what happened.
2: Well, sir, I just come home from the game tonight. I'm quite a fan, but my wife didn't care much for sports, so I usually went alone. As I was saying, the game was over about 10:20, I should say.
0: And you came right home?
2: Yes, sir. I drove and made it home about 11. I thought I smelled something when I tried the door, and the minute it was open, it hit me in the face. Gas all over the place. I rushed in, calling to Jane, and when I went to turn off the jets, I found her there on the floor, dead.
0: I see.
2: Of course, I knew she was gone when I found her. First thing I could think of was to call the police.
0: Your wife has obviously been dead since about 10. Mr. Blake, if you don't mind my asking, just what happened in the last few seconds of play at the game?
2: Why, Zakowitz fumbled and Tarleton recovered for an 80-yard touchdown run. Well, look here, Inspector. What are you driving at?
0: Just that in case this shouldn't be suicide, I wanted to know if you could back up your alibi.
3: Not suicide? What are you driving at, boss?
2: Yes, Inspector. What are you driving at?
0: Just this, Mr. Blake. I arrest you for the murder of your wife.
4: What did Mr. Blake overlook? Do you know the clue? In a moment, we'll hear firsthand from the inspector. But first,

0: And now let's see if your powers of deduction are the same as the inspector's.
1: You can't arrest me. I was at the games till 10:20. I proved it. And you said yourself my wife died 20 minutes before.
2: I haven't forgotten the powers of radio, Mr. Blake. But there are a few things you did forget. First of all, if you wanted to kill your wife and then make it look like she was overcome by gas, it might have helped if you'd turned on enough gas. Your wife was dead from another cause, the source of which will be found in an autopsy, before the gas jet was even opened. The thing you forgot, Mr. Blake, is that canaries are quite as susceptible to gas as human beings. If there had been enough gas in that kitchen to kill a woman, a small bird certainly could not have survived. And your singing canary is still alive, Mr. Blake. Very much alive.

You know, I always did think that Lifebuoy Health Soap got me extra clean. But I never knew how right I was till the doctors came along and actually proved it. Yes, it's true. After comparing the effects of daily baths with different soaps, these doctors made this amazing statement. Actually, you're cleaner, safer from B.O. when you bathe daily with Lifebuoy than when you bathe with any other leading soap. Something to think about, isn't it? Well, the answer is simple. Lifebuoy does more than just...

0: by tomorrow.
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2: 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Remember, your doctor wants you to get well just as soon as possible. 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
2: If killers laugh at the law in a town, it isn't long before they take over. That's happening in your town, mister. What are you going to do about it?

0: Gun, Will Travel. Starring Mr. John Daner as Paladin. San Francisco, 1875. The Carlton Hotel, headquarters of a man called Paladin.
1: Mr. Paladin! Oh, good afternoon, Mr. Paladin.
2: Well, you're looking very pleased with yourself, hey boy?
1: Oh, well, a big wedding will happen.
2: Wedding? Whose wedding? Not yours.
1: No. Come on, you hey boy.
2: Oh.
1: It's a Chinese wedding. Many people much celebrating.
2: Well, that's fine. I'd say, by the way you're acting, that this doesn't happen too often, huh?
1: No, Mr. Paladin. Does not happen often. Oh, hey boy, very happy. Make many preparations. Everybody have a good time. You have come to wedding?
2: Hey, boy, if I'm in San Francisco, I guarantee I'll be there.
1: Yes,
2: you just let me know when and where.
1: Oh, very good. Yes, hey, boy, let you know. I go now.
2: Wait a minute. Didn't you want to see me about something?
1: Oh, yes, almost forgot the telegram come for you.
2: Oh.
1: Yes.
2: Well, let's see.
1: Are you sending Alpha?
2: Yes. Tell him have gun will travel.
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2: The telegram took me to a town near the Nevada border, and when I got there, my job was completed swiftly without bullets. I collected my fee and started the long ride back to San Francisco. The third day brought me to a town called Woodland, nestled in the foothills of the Sierra Nevada range. It was like 1,000 other towns, one dusty street with boardwalks on each side, flanked by rows of wooden false-fronted buildings and the inevitable saloon and general store. I decided I might as well get some supplies. Hello? Anybody here?
1: Help me. Please.
2: Oh, well, here. Let me help you up. Get you to a chair.
1: Oh.
2: Easy. Easy, easy now. There.
1: Please, a doctor. I need a doctor.
2: What happened, old man? Who did this to you?
1: Get the doctor, please.
2: Where is he?
1: North Street, White House.
2: A White House. I'll get him and be right back. For 3 days, the little old man hovered near death. I found out his name was Hans Reicher, and that he owned the store. I also found out he was alone and needed help, so I decided to stay on. On the fourth day, the doctor said Hans was going to be all right. And by the end of the week, he was beginning to move around.
1: Give me a cup. I'll pour you some more coffee.
2: Thank you, sir. Good to see you up and around, Mr. Reicher. You better take it easy. Remember what the doctor said.
1: What does the doctor know? If you ask him, is a man going to live or die? And he will tell you he doesn't know, so... If the man lives or he dies, either way, the doctor can say he was right.
2: But just the same, you're not as strong as you may think you are.
1: Yeah, that is true. I am not strong, but I would not be here at all if it were not for a man named Paladin.
2: I did nothing, Mr. Riker.
1: That, of course, is nonsense. And I want you to know that an old man is grateful.
2: Well, I did only what anyone would do.
1: Well, perhaps I am more cynical than you.
2: Perhaps you are. Mr. Riker. Will you tell me now who did this to you?
1: That is not important. Not now.
2: It is to me. Who beat you? Why?
1: I'll show you something now, my friend. Show you something only a few people have seen. It is what is in this box that causes my fear. You will open it, please?
2: Beautiful.
1: Take it out. Look at it closely.
2: Well, that's wonderful craftsmanship. It's wonderful.
1: That is a good gun, yeah?
2: It certainly is. The balance is perfect. It's just perfect. Where'd you get this gun, Mr. Riker?
1: You see me now as a storekeeper, Mr. Paladin. But in the old country, in Germany, I was a gunsmith, and a very good gunsmith.
2: You made this gun?
1: Yeah. I have made many hundreds of guns in my lifetime. And to the one you hold, I crafted a mate.
2: A twin?
1: Yeah, a twin.
2: You spoke of a fear, Mr. Riker. What fear?
1: Well, to a lifelong friend, I gave the twin weapon, crafted by my own hands, and it killed him. It exploded the first time he shot it. There was a flaw somewhere that I did not see, and my friend died.
2: Well, you shouldn't blame yourself for that.
1: The day my friend died, I swore never to make another gun, Mr. Paladin, and I have not. No, I sold my guns, all of them but the one that you hold, and came to America.
2: I see.
1: Then, 2 weeks ago, a gunfighter was called Link Doby, rode into town, and he found something he wanted here. A gun.
2: This gun?
1: A gun.
2: Well, how did he know about it?
1: Well, one of my friends I have showed it to, he was thinking too much and he talked loudly. And at first, this Link Doby was nice. He asked me to sell the gun to him, but I couldn't do that.
2: Oh, then what?
1: Then he went back to the saloon and drank, and then he came back again and asked me, and then when I still said no, he beat me.
2: Why didn't you just give the gun to Doby, Mr. Riker? You said yourself it's defective.
1: Nein. I said the twin to this gun has a flaw, but this gun here, it is perfect.
2: What about the law here?
1: Sheriff King, he is like me. He's old, and a man like Doby, a gunfighter, the sheriff cannot stop him. No, everybody here, they are afraid of Doby.
2: I think I'll talk to Sheriff King.
1: Nein. Yeah, you have done enough, my friend. Please, do not concern yourself with this. I will give Doby the gun.
2: No, don't do that. Not yet. First, let me see what I can do.

Please drop in. 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

0: Have you tried a Pepsi lately? The sheriff's office sat defiantly alone in Woodland, faded and old, like the man in it, who sat with his feet propped on the desktop that had been scarred by too many years. And he looked at me with pale blue eyes, dimmed and defeated by age.
1: So, that old fool went and hired a gunslinger, eh?
0: No, Sheriff. Mr. Riker didn't hire anybody. I'm here on my own.
1: Well, now, why don't you just turn around and leave on your own?
0: I'll leave when I find out what's going to be done about this.
1: What's done is my business, mister, not yours.
0: I'm making it mine. Now, what are you going to do?
1: What do you expect me to do?
0: Get dopey.
1: Now, you listen to me, Mr. Paladin. Things was all right here till you come in. We ain't had no trouble.
0: You say you had no trouble, Sheriff. Well, maybe not. But you don't know what trouble is until a man like Link Dopey laughs at your law. And he's going to keep right on laughing until he gets sick of it. And then he's going to start shooting. Maybe one of the people he kills will be a tired old sheriff.
1: Now, wait a minute.
0: And then he'll leave your town, Sheriff. And he'll only be the first. There'll be others, dozens of them. Because this will be the town they know they can buffalo.
1: Come over to the window, Paladin. You see that street? It ain't much, but it used to be. Just a few years ago, there wasn't a man or woman walked down that street. Didn't have a lot of respect for me. And then all of a sudden, the gunfighters found out I was old. Couldn't handle a gun no more. They started coming, and I was afraid to stop them.
0: Sheriff, the man that says he isn't afraid is either a liar or a fool.
1: Thanks, Paladin. But there ain't nothing I can do. Not no more.
0: All right, Sheriff. Then I'll handle it. Dopey will be leaving town tomorrow, one way or another.

0: What's this?
1: I'm looking for a man called Link Doby. Is he here?
2: I'm Doby.
1: My name is Paladin.
2: What you got to say to me, mister?
1: A few days ago, you beat an old man, Doby. You beat him, and you told him you were going to kill him if he didn't give you a certain gun.
2: Now, that's none of your affair. That's between old man Riker and me.
1: Not anymore, Doby. I represent Mr. Riker. And you're going to have to kill me to get that gun you're after.
2: Look here, I got no cause to have no shootout with you.
1: If I haven't given you cause yet, Mr. Doby, maybe this will.
2: Oh, what are you? I'll kill you.
1: Now you have cause, Doby. But I'm going to let you off. I'm going to let you leave town tomorrow morning by 8 o'clock. That's how much time you have to get out. Tomorrow morning, 8 o'clock.

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2: I had breakfast with Hans Reicher the next morning, which was quite an experience. Hans called it Gabel Frühstück, or a knife and fork breakfast. It consisted of eggs, bacon, sausage, hot rolls, soup, and potatoes. It was a good start for any day.
3: You do not eat, Mr. Paladin. It is the German way of cooking you do not like.
2: It's the German way of cooking I do like, but there's a limit to what a man's stomach will hold.
3: Ah, but you do not eat much. Already I have eaten more than you, and you are young. You should eat more than me. I think perhaps it is the trouble with Limp Toby. I cannot stop you from doing this thing, my friend.
2: Oh, I don't think there'll be any showdown. Dobie's brave when he knows he can win. I doubt that he's in town now, but I better make certain. You stay here, Mr. Reicher. I'll check the livery stable to be sure he's gone. Dobie's horse wasn't at the livery stable. Just to be sure he'd left town, I went to the hotel. The clerk told me Dobie had checked out at 7 o'clock that morning. I headed back for Hans Reicher's.
4: Paladin!
2: Huh?
4: Paladin!
2: Oh.
4: Dobie, I seen him.
2: Where, Sheriff? Where'd you see him?
4: Just coming out of my office. I seen him sneaking to Riker's place.
2: Riker? Come on. Mr. Reicher? Mr. Reicher? Mr. Reicher, where is he?
4: The gun.
2: Where's Dobie?
4: The back. Out back. He has the gun.
2: Sheriff, get the doctor. I'm going after Dobie.

0: hold it, Fatty. Don't you even breathe. Now you do exactly what I tell you. Put that gun in your holster. Real easy, like, don't move fast or you're dead. That's the way. Now you turn around. Now, you're looking me in the face, Paladin. And you're gonna die. Talking so big make me eat dirt in front of all them people. You ain't so big now. Just about my size. That's the way I like it.
1: You should like it. Hiding there, showing on your face, and the gun you stole.
0: You better draw, Paladin. Because you ain't never gonna get another chance. Now.
1: Dopey.
2: Paladin.
1: Yeah, over here, Sheriff.
2: I heard the shot. What happened?
1: That was no shot, Sheriff. The gun he stole from Hans Reicher blew up in his face.
3: And so once again, after so long a time, I got out my tools and I worked on a gun. After he left me yesterday, I worked on it, Mr. Paladin. And into the night I worked and I created a flaw. A flaw that would make the gun blow up when it was shot.
1: Well, why didn't you tell me this morning, Mr. Reicher, when I had breakfast with you?
3: Well, I did not think I should. You told me you did not wish me to give him the gun. And I fixed it because I feared for you. If Dobie had killed you, then I would give him the gun.
1: So when Dobie came into your place after I left, you thought he had killed me?
3: I was afraid, and I gave him the gun, but he hit me anyway. He was very angry.
1: Mr. Reicher, you saved my life. I thank you.
3: Gratitude from the heart is more valuable than gold. Is that not so, my friend?
1: Yes, Mr. Reicher. That is so.

0: Package come for you, Mr. President.
1: Hmm? Oh, thank you. Hey, boy, Hey, boy, what's the matter with you? You look terrible.
0: Oh, you notice, huh?
1: Notice? I'd have to be blind not to. What happened?
0: Oh, well, you remember a wedding I tell you about a long time ago when you could not attend?
1: Yes, I remember.
0: Yes, a wedding happened.
1: Well, what does that have to do with your condition now, hey boy?
0: Oh, wedding was a Chinese, Mr. Paladin.
1: Hey boy, I know it was a Chinese wedding, but what does that to do with you now?
0: At a Chinese wedding is much celebrating, many people, many things to eat, many things to drink.
1: Oh, you needn't go on, hey boy. I think I understand.
0: Oh, please, Mr. Paladin, not a laugh so loud. Honorable head fall off. You take your package now.
1: Oh, yes, of course. One moment before you go lie down, though, hey boy. There may be an answer required.
0: Please, oh, Mr. Paladin. Oh, a beautiful gun, Mr. Paladin.
1: Yes, hey boy, it's an exquisite gun. Oh, here, there's a note. My friend, these hands once again broke a vow and crafted a gun. The hands have not lost their touch. Please, you will accept this from a grateful old man. Signed, Hans Reicher.
0: Oh, very nice, Mr. Paladin. You send answer?
1: No, hey boy. No answer.

Are you a game fan? Do you like bridge, perhaps, or checkers? How about these games? Are you familiar with them? Games like Spell It, What's in the House, Can You Take It, and Next on the List. 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

Travel. Created by Herb Meadow and Sam Rolfe, he is produced and directed by Norman McDonald and stars John Daner as Paladin. A-Boy is played by Ben Wright, who also appeared as Hans Riker. Tonight's story was written by Ray Kemper. Featured in the cast were Ralph Moody as the Sheriff and Lawrence Dobkin as Dobie. Hugh Douglas speaking. Join us again next week for Have Gun, Will Travel.

0: Frank, Frank, that was swell.
1: I'm glad you liked it, Harry.
0: You know, you're a darn good-looking fellow. I'll bet you have lots of girls crazy about you.
1: Oh, I don't know.
0: Oh, you're just being modest. But tell me, how do you feel when you're in love?
1: How do I feel? 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I never mind the bumps or the ruts along the highway of life. I float through life on a cloud.
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1: Say, that is something, Harry. But how about you singing a song now?
0: Don't mind if I do.
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4: Wild Bill Hickok! Hiya, folks. Hold on to your hats and pass those Kellogg's Corn Pops. Because here comes Guy Madison as Wild Bill and his pal Jingles, which is me, Andy Devine. We got another rootin' tootin' Wild Bill Hickok adventure story for you from that great new cereal with the sweetening already on it, Kellogg's Corn Pops!
5: Kellogg's Corn Pops brings you Wild Bill Hickok, transcribed in Hollywood and starring Guy Madison as Wild Bill and Andy Devine as his pal Jingles. About the time Ulysses S. Grant was president, Wild Bill Hickok was among the most feared and respected United States Marshals on the Western frontier. Many a bad man had faced Wild Bill and his big deputy Jingles to wind up either eating dust or looking out from behind bars. Then came the time when Wild Bill Hickok and Jingles met up with a party of gunfighters who dealt a hand of four aces for death.
6: Getting too dark to see him, Bill.
7: Yeah. Hey, there's a gun flash. We're headed for the hill.
6: Thinking up with those rocks, we got as much chance as a paper bank in a hailstorm.
7: Hold your fire, Jingles, and quit shooting.
6: Do you reckon we've lost them, Bill?
7: Sure looks that way, partner. Hold up a minute. Whoa, whoa, Buckshot.
6: Oh, ho, Joker. Doggone bank robbers. They sure got away slick as a cow's nose in a barrel of mash.
7: That's right, partner. And they're both headed south, which could mean they're crossing the border.
6: Yeah, then we've lost them good. Those slab-sided coyotes are going to ruin our reputation, sure. Hey, we didn't even see them.
7: That's right. We wouldn't know them if they walked up the street and said, howdy, stranger.
6: You reckon the sheriff...
7: No, we got away too...
6: He's got any information, Bill?
7: I'd have asked to ask him.
6: Yeah, and what good did it do us?
7: Well, we can go back now and ask him. Come on. Up, Buckshot.
6: Hey, Joker, ho! You know, Bill, I'll bet if those two owl hoots knew who we were, they'd be laughing up their sleeves at us right now. Come on, Joker.

0: Wait till Nippy hears about how we give Wild Bill Hickok the slip.
1: Yeah, if it was Hickok.
0: Well, don't keep saying that. Didn't I hear that big jughead deputy's voice? I'd know it anywhere.
1: It's us, Nippy.
2: You're late. Did you get the job done?
0: We sure did. Yeah. Just look at them saddlebags. I'll bet it's more than you figured on.
3: Open it up, Nippy. Count it.
2: There's no hurry. It'll keep. Did you have any trouble?
1: Oh, just a little. Not much.
0: Albert shot the banker.
2: I told you no killing.
1: But how did I know he'd be working late in the bank? He started to draw his gun. I shot him.
0: Yeah. We almost didn't get away.
2: You gordhead. You'll wreck our setup. Did anyone follow you?
0: Yeah. And will you hear who it was we give the slip to?
2: Who? Tell me, Dingo. Who did you give the slip?
0: Wild Bill Hickok.
3: Hickok?
2: You big, lame brain, chuckle-headed brother to a backward mule. I ought to cut you off.
0: No, Nippy. We done like you said. He lost our trail. No. Nippy, put away that knife. Luke, stop him. Now,
3: hold it, Nippy. He said Hickok lost his trail.
2: Hickok never lost a trail for long.
0: You mean he'll keep coming after us?
2: That's what I mean. And if he ever catches us, I'll get you before he has a chance to.
1: He can go away.
2: You don't go away from Hickok. The only thing to do is to go to him. Luke, get the aces out of your war sack.
1: But, Nippy, the aces, that would be suicide for us.
2: No, Albert. These four aces are going to mean death for Wild Bill Hickok.

0: Howdy, partners. Here's your old sidekick, Panhandle Jim. You know what I got here? A great big package of Kellogg's Corn Pops. Been munching on them during the show. That's what you want to do with Kellogg's Corn Pops when you're listening to Wild Bill or when you're riding the range. Take them right along with you and eat them right out of the box. Because Kellogg's Corn Pops are already sweetened for you. Yes, sir. But come breakfast time, pour them out in a bowl and add a little milk. But forget the sugar, because like I just said, they've already got the sweetening right on them, every single corn pop. If you're eating them right now, look at the bag inside the box. It's pure aluminum. Keeps Kellogg's corn pops fresh up to 10 times longer. Say, and here's something to tell your mom. 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Now, don't go messing around with one box of corn pops. Get your mom to load up big, because you'll want plenty. Now, all together, let's tell everybody who loves corn pops. Kids love pops. Moms love pops. And pops love pops. Now, rein up here and let's listen to more of this exciting story.
1: While Bill Hickok and Jingles returned to the town of Greenfield where the bank had been robbed and caught the sheriff before he left his office. Now they're listening to the downhearted old lawman as he recounts the robbery.
2: Not a witness that's worth a consarn, Tinkerville. Guess the only man that saw him close was Cy Blander, the banker, and he's already laid out for his funeral.
3: Nobody saw him at all, Sheriff?
2: Oh, they saw him, Jingles, but not close. There was two men. One was tall, and the other was medium, high, and husky. Ain't much to go on, but... the shorter one was hunched.
4: The bank was held up about dusk. That made it hard to see him.
2: And that's the third set of bank robbers in these parts in 2 months. And 7 banks been shook down.
4: Wait a minute, Sheriff. Why do you say it's a third set of robbers? Have you caught the others?
2: No, but descriptions differ. One time over in Cedarville, it was a tall, lean fella and a little one. In Charity Falls, it was a big one and a medium-high, husky fella with a little hunch to it. Say, you reckon...
4: Just might be, Sheriff. Just might be.

0: All right, here are the four aces. I'll put them in the hat. Who wants to draw first?
1: I reckon I will. And I hope I get the ace of spades. I'd like a crack at Hickok. You give me a right good reputation to gun down the best gunfighter in the West.
0: Then draw, Luke. And good luck to your reputation.
2: Dead blast my luck. Diamonds, the ace of diamonds.
0: That makes you number three. All right, Albert.
3: Yeah, I draw. The ace of hearts. That's mine.
0: Albert's number two. Now it's your turn, dingo dumbbell.
4: Now, Nippy, you quit pecking at me. I'm liable to get mad and step on you.
0: If you did, what did you use for brains? Draw.
4: But the ace of spades is still in the hat.
0: Yeah, and the ace of clubs, first and last. Between us, dingo. Draw.
4: Oh, you go first. I ain't hankering to tangle with Hickok.
0: All right, dingo, I'll draw. You're not going to like this, dingo.
4: Show it. Face up, Nippy. Show it to us.
0: There it is.
4: Clubs. The ace of clubs. Number four?
0: That's right, Dingo. And you know what that leaves in the hat? One card. The number one card. The ace of spades. And it's all yours.
4: No. I don't want it.
0: You got it. There. Take a good look. You're the first to go after Hickok, and you've got 24 hours from now. It's almost midnight. We'll meet back here at midnight tomorrow night. And if you don't get Hickok by that time, Albert takes over. Now get going.

0: Man, I will sure be glad to get to bed. It's almost 1:30 in the morning.
1: Yeah, let's get to bed. We've got a cold trail to follow tomorrow.
0: Yeah. Now, where in thunder did that lamp go to? Oh, Bill.
1: Don't move, Jingles.
0: Bill, that's a rattlesnake, and it sounds like it's right in my pocket.
1: Yeah, but you can't tell in the dark.
0: Bill, what's a rattler doing in our room?
1: I don't know. Just stand still.
0: Oh, well, my feet are standing still, but oh, I'm just shaking all over.
1: Well, don't.
0: Hey, Bill, that sounded like two of them last time.
1: It is. Jingles, you got a match?
0: Yeah, I think so.
1: All right, now take it easy. Take the match, stretch your hand far away from your body, and light it.
0: Oh, what for? I don't want them to see me.
1: Now look at the light. That'll give me 1 second to spot them.
0: Okay, here goes. Oh, Lucifer, don't you fail me now. Bill, you did it. Bill, you did it. They're deader than a dead rattler.
1: Relax, Jingles, it's all over. Now all we got to do is figure out who set this up for us.
0: Well, now, what makes you think a thing like that?
1: Did you ever find a rattler in a second-floor hotel room before?
0: No, but it could happen.
1: Sure. Now light that lamp.
0: Okay.
1: Hey, look at the marks on these snakes, Jingles.
0: What's it mean, Bill?
1: Somebody caught him with a loop. It's an old Indian trick. I've done it myself.
0: Then you think somebody really meant to get us, Bill?
1: Yeah, but keep quiet.
0: Be careful, Bill.
1: All right, whoever you are, reach. Stop or I'll drill you.
0: Who is it, Bill?
1: Stop! He's getting out the window.
0: He's shooting at us, Bill!

0: horse is tiring.
1: Hey, Bill, did you notice anything peculiar about him?
0: Yeah. It's just about sun up, and he looks just like the one we were chasing at sundown last night.
1: Yeah, that's what I was thinking. Hey, he's quit shooting. His guns are empty.
0: Then let's get it.

0: Right.
1: Let me have him, Jim.
2: No, no, Bill. This was just about my size.
0: All right, you ask for it.
2: Jinx. I got him, Bill.
0: You got nothing, lawman.
2: Put snakes in our room, will you?
0: I don't know what.
1: Good work, Jingles.
2: Oh, that Galuda's hard to knock over. Say, Bill, look at the money falling out of his pocket. Hey, and there's the ace of spades. I'll bet he's one of those bank robbers.
1: I wouldn't be a bit surprised. All right, mister, get on your feet. You're going back to rest up in the Greenfield jail.
0: Yeah.
3: Well, Hickok, you may have got me, but you ain't finished yet. You got three more aces to draw. Before this week's out, you'll be horizontal. 6 feet under the sod on Boot Hill.

0: Look, it's just midnight. Maybe Dingo's been held up a little.
1: I don't like it. Dingo ain't smart enough to send up against Hickok.
0: Now, don't look down on Dingo, Luke. He's got ways.
2: And so have you, huh, Nippy?
0: Yes, and so have I, Albert. What about it?
2: You could have had that ace of spades.
0: Are you saying I cheated?
2: No, I didn't say that. Did you?
0: Why, put that gun down, Albert.
2: I was just cleaning it, Nippy.
1: What's everybody getting so chumpy about?
0: What are you pacing up and down like a cougar for?
1: I'm waiting for Dingo.
2: But so are we all. And poor Dingo's not coming back.
1: What makes you think so?
0: Well, if he's not, it's your turn, Albert. You drew the ace of hearts. Get going.
2: All in good time. I'm in no hurry.
0: Well, you better be. You've got 24 hours.
2: No. You are going first, little Nippy.
0: Put that gun down, Albert. I drew the ace of clubs. I'm last.
2: First, Nippy.
0: No, Albert.
1: Nippy!
0: Some people don't remember that a knife is faster than a gun.
1: You had not done that, Nippy. Now there's only two of us.
0: Yes, and with the ace of hearts in Albert's hand, you're next up. You have 24 hours, Luke.
1: I know what I got. I'll see you here tomorrow night at midnight. And when I do, Hickok will be dead.

0: Just about an inch too low, Jingles.
1: Well, how do you expect me to hit a two-bit piece 50 feet away? It would take two rabbit's foots and a gimlet eye to do that.
0: Would it? Let's see.
1: Doggone it, there you go, shooting holes in my money again. You know I can't spend it that way.
0: All right, here's another one.
1: Thanks. Of course, that's the only reason I didn't hit it in the first place. Just hate to waste the money.
0: Here comes a stranger, Jingles. Now remember what I told you.
2: Oh, howdy, gents.
1: Howdy, stranger. Nice weather we're having.
0: Jingles. Huh? Howdy, mister.
2: You, Marshal Hickok?
0: That's right. You looking for me?
2: In a way. My name's Luke Beeler. Heard you was forming a posse to go hunt up them owl hoots that robbed the Greenfield Bank the other night. Thought I'd like to join.
1: Oh, no, we ain't making up no posse. We're just...
0: Never mind, Jingles. Forget it, stranger. We may be getting that posse together tomorrow.
1: Are we, Bill?
0: I said maybe.
1: Oh.
0: Meantime, stranger, we're just having a little target practice. Why don't you slide down and join?
2: Don't mind if I do.
1: Well, what'll we shoot at, Bill? Now, you ain't using no more of my money, that's for certain.
0: Be better if we had some playing cards, Jingles. You happen to have a deck, Luke?
2: No, but let's see. Yeah, I got one card left over from a poker hand. Ace of diamonds.
0: Hope that hand was four of a kind.
2: What do you mean by that, Hickok?
0: Just that four of a kind would be mighty lucky for you.
2: Yeah. Well, take a crack at this one.
1: Here, I'll stick it on a tree. How far away you want it, Bill?
0: About 30 paces, Jingles.
1: This all right?
0: Yeah. That all right with you, Beeler?
2: Yeah, Hickok. That's all right with me. Stay where you are, fat boy, or I'll let the taillight through, Hickok.
0: You always drawing a man's back, Beeler?
2: And I ain't taking any chances, I do. I'm cutting you and your deputy out of the herd, Marshal. I'll put that ace of diamonds on your chest. Me and my partners have had our last trouble from Wild Bill Hickok.
1: Look out!

0: 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Let's say it together. Kids love Pops. Moms love Pops. And Pops love Pops. You said it. Now, let's get back to Wild Bill and Jingles.
1: Just as Luke Beeler, the third of the four aces, was about to gun down Wild Bill Hickok in cold blood, Jingles let out a yell.
2: Look out, Bill! Oh, Bill, that sneaking varmint was going to gun you down like a rattler.
3: Yeah, thanks for yelling, partner. It gave me just time enough to draw.
2: I'll catch you, Hickok.
3: All you're getting, Beeler, is a chance to meet the sheriff. Now get back on that horse. We're heading for town.
4: You got another one.
3: Yeah, Sheriff, and his pockets are stuffed with money, too.
2: Yeah, we didn't have to go after him, Sheriff. He come to us just like the other.
3: Jingles, hold it.
2: Oh, yeah, I forgot.
5: Hey, what's going on here?
4: Nothing you'd be interested in, Sonny.
3: Let's take him back and lock him up, Sheriff.
4: Sure. Right back this way.
2: All right, you back-drawn Gila monster, get in there.
5: Bitch, shove me around. I'm gone.
3: Now, let's see what happens.
2: Oh, yeah.
6: Luke.
5: Jingle.
6: They got you, too?
5: Shut up, you fool.
3: That's all right, boys. Go right ahead and talk. I know all I need to know.
4: What do you know, Hickok?
3: I know we're going to have to find the Ace of Hearts and the Ace of Clubs. We need them to fill out our hand to make four of a kind. All right, Jingles. This is where we lost it.
2: You going to try and pick up that cold trail, Bill?
3: Sure.
2: But it's 3 days old.
3: That's all right, Jingles. We know now they didn't head for the border like we thought.
2: Then you figure they've got a hideout in these hills?
3: I'm almost sure of it. And not too far away.
2: Then we better be careful running around here in the daylight.
3: You're right, partner. It's my guess that one of our two missing aces is the boss of the four. Hey, here it is.
2: Found sign, Bill?
3: Yeah. We'll follow the one to the right. Come on, let's go.
2: Oh, what'll we do if we find the hideout, Bill?
3: Wait till dark, then surprise them. They'll be waiting to see if their friends Dingo and Luke show up, or I miss my guess.
2: I don't think they'll be very glad to see us instead. Hey, here's another track, Bill.
3: Yeah. Hey, Jingles, there's a cabin back in those trees.
2: Where?
3: It's hidden, back there on that ridge.
2: Yeah, well, do we wait here?
3: Yes. It'll be dark before too long.

0: We're close enough now to jump the cabin, Bill.
1: There's a light inside. Keep low and we'll take a look through the window.
0: Bill?
1: What?
0: I just crawled across some fresh dug earth and, well, it's shaped like a mound.
1: Yeah, let me see. Yeah, you're right, Jingles. It's shaped like a grave.
0: Oh, Bill, I don't like this business. I don't like it one little bit.
1: That accounts for ace number three, Jingles. Number four's alone in that cabin. Come on, let's go get him.
0: Well, now, if he's a smart one, we'd better be careful, Bill.
1: All right. You go throw something against the window and yell, Jingles. I'll go through the door when you cut loose.
0: All right, Bill, but you watch your step.
1: Okay, partner, any time.
2: All right, you horn-toed in the cabin, you're surrounded. Come out with your hands up.
3: All right, Rich. Where are you?
4: Here I am, Hickok. That's an old trick. Now I'm going to finish you off.
0: Oh, Bill, Billy, he got you with that knife. You little poison porcupine, I'll stomp you through the floor.
4: No, get away from me.
1: No, Jingles, I'm all right. Just gather him up. He just kind of nicked me in the shoulder. You're going to take him back to the sheriff. Well, that fills our hand. We've got four of a kind.

0: Well, Haycock, I'm glad you got back. I got a confession from them two varmints back in the cell. Now, they're the bank robbers all right enough, but there's two more of them.
1: Not two more, Sheriff. Just one. And there he is.
0: Where?
1: There. Behind Jingles.
2: Get out from behind me, half pint, so we can see you.
0: That little pinhead, him a bank robber? Huh. He don't look big enough to rob a piggy bank.
3: Ah, shut your big yap, you old fossil, and lock me up if you're going to. Ha! You haven't got a jail that'll hold me.
2: You know, he may be right, Sheriff. Have you got a can of pork and beans handy?
0: Yeah, I got one. Why?
2: Well, we can empty out the pork and beans and stuff this little salamander in the can and put the lid back on. That'll hold him.
0: But what'll I do with the pork and beans, Jingles?
2: Ah, don't you go worrying about that, Sheriff. Just hand me a spoon and leave everything to me.

0: here are the stars of Wild Bill Hickok, Guy Madison, and Andy Devine.
1: Thanks for being with us today, folks. Andy and I'll be back again the same time next week.
2: Yes, sir, Reed Bob. And we've got a rip-snorter of a story for you, too. So see you then.
1: Meanwhile, Andy and I also hope you'll remember to get Kellogg's Corn Pops.
2: Right. It's the great new cereal with the sweetening already on it.
1: You bet it is. Andy and I think Corn Pops are great. So long.
2: See you next week.
0: Sir, be sure to listen next week at this same time on this same station when Kellogg's Corn Pops brings you another exciting story of Wild Bill Hickok, starring Guy Madison and Andy Devine in person. Today's cast included Ed Max, Hal Gerard, Ralph Moody, Barney Phillips, Junius Matthews, and Jack Moyles. Our director is Paul Pierce, music by Dick Oran. This is a David Heyer production, transcribed in Hollywood. This is Charlie Lyon reminding you, kids love Pops, moms love Pops, Pops love Pops. Kellogg's Corn Pops.

0: you're riding with Guy Madison as Wild Bill and his pal Jingles, which is me, Andy Devine. We got another rootin' tootin' Wild West adventure story for you from the real old rawhide days when the greatest United States Marshal of them all was Wild Bill Hickok!
1: The Adventures of Wild Bill Hickok, transcribed in Hollywood and starring Guy Madison as Wild Bill and Andy Devine as his pal Jingles.
2: One of the newest developments of chemical science to be made available commercially by the DuPont Company is Antu, a long-known chemical discovered during the war to be a better rat poison. Now it is available in branded compounds for your use. Antu is so powerful that a few 10,000ths of an ounce will kill a rat. It is easy to use in a bait or as a tracking powder. While Antu is a special poison for the common rat and is not as dangerous as most rat poisons, it is a poison, and pets and animals should be kept away from it. Your local dealer probably sells a rat poison containing Antu, one of the DuPont Company's better things for better living through chemistry. As a result of long continuing research in the field of commercial explosives, the DuPont Company today manufactures more than 200 different formulations of dynamite, as well as other explosives, blasting supplies, and accessories. DuPont research has also brought to light new and more efficient ways of using explosives, including a new and better way to fire them, the DuPont Blasting Timer. It is now known that in some types of blasting, better results are obtained when one big blast is divided into a number of little ones, fired with almost unbelievable accuracy, a few thousandths of a second apart. The new DuPont invention, the DuPont Blasting Timer, detonates blasts in just this way. It looks like a portable radio. Inside the box, cams so delicately machined that they operate with greater accuracy than a fine stopwatch, close switches that fire the shots one after another. In developing natural resources such as coal and other minerals, blasting must occasionally be carried out near residential and business districts. Here, the timer is of service because it reduces the vibration of the ground. The DuPont timer also makes delay shooting even safer than before, providing an accurate means of firing the charges without using electric blasting caps in the drill holes and lessening the danger that an unfired charge will remain in a hole and go off later by accident. In addition, tests indicate that the DuPont blasting timer will be of considerable aid in rock quarries, bringing down the rock in smaller pieces, which means greater efficiency and lowered costs. This new DuPont invention is another contribution to efficiency and safety from the DuPont Company, maker of better things for better living through chemistry.
3: What's puzzling you, Ethelbert?
4: One of those quizzes. And it says here, what are these men famous for? Sidney Porter, Samuel Clemens, Charles Dodgson.
3: Well, they're all great authors.
4: Well, how come I never heard of them?
3: Well, you would if they printed their pen names. They're O. Henry, Mark Twain, and Lewis Carroll.
4: Well, I'll be. Those names are famous. Everybody knows them.
3: Mm-hmm. Like everybody knows Anchor Hawking, the most famous name in glass.

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1: Why not, Uncle? Why not, huh, Uncle? Why can't I, huh, go to the movies?
2: Because, Leroy, school starts tomorrow, and I want you to get to bed early. You need your sleep. Store up a little energy, my boy. You can't learn arithmetic without energy.
1: Arithmetic? I ask you, Uncle, what good is arithmetic going to be to me in later life?
2: Arithmetic is of great practical value. I use it every day.
1: Well, I must have learned just about all the arithmetic there is. I've been studying it all my life. Why can't I quit school and start getting the benefits?
2: Leroy, let's not have any more of this nonsense. You'll go to school tomorrow whether you like it or not. And you'd better decide to like it.
0: Well, we'll see about that. 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Now let's return to the great Gildersleeve and his nephew Leroy, whom we find in a silent deadlock over the question of going to the movies tonight.
3: Hello.
2: Well, Marjorie, joining the family for a while?
3: I thought I might. Say, Unky.
2: What is it, my dear?
3: Oh, never mind.
2: By George, it's nice to have one of you kids grown up.
3: Huh.
2: Are you glad to be getting back to school tomorrow, Marjorie?
3: Not particularly. Ha!
2: That will do, Leroy. What's this, my dear? You've always been glad to go back to school?
3: Summerfield High is awfully dead.
2: Well, it's a very good school. Fine educational standards, good teachers, and good equipment.
3: It's dead, just the same. Do I have to go there?
2: Marjorie, I don't understand you. What's come over you?
3: Oh, nothing.
1: I know. You do not. Oh, yes, I do. She says it's going to be dead because Marshall Bullard isn't going to be there. Marshall Bullard's going away to school.
3: Oh, shut up.
1: I thought so.
3: Oh, shut up.
2: Now, children, is Marshall Bullard going away to school, my dear?
3: Mm-hmm. He's going to prep school in the East.
2: What the devil for?
3: So we can go to an Eastern college. It's the only way.
2: Well, if the Bullards want to throw their money away trying to squeeze their boy into Yale or Princeton through the back door, that's their foolishness. It has nothing to do with you.
3: There are lots of nice girls' schools in the East.
2: Yes, and they can stay there, and you can stay here.
1: Can I go to Culver, Uncle?
2: Culver, no.
1: In case there should be another war, I could be an officer.
2: There isn't going to be another war, and you're going to the Summerfield Grammar School.
3: But if I went to...
2: And you're going to the Summerfield High School.
1: Can I go to the movies?
2: You go to bed.
3: Uncle Mort, do you think
2: You too. Heaven's sake.

0: goodness, what's the matter with you children? Ain't either one of you even touched your cereal.
1: Sorry, Bertie.
0: What's the matter? Has the cream seen better days?
1: No, the cream's okay.
0: Well, I can't let you run off to school with nothing inside you. You want some eggs?
1: No, thanks. No, thanks, Bertie.
0: The class seems like this family gets crazy every day. Oh, good morning, Miss Gilsey.
2: Well, good morning, Bertie. Good morning, children.
1: Hi. Good morning, Unky.
2: I'm glad to see you properly washed and combed, my boy. That's a treat I haven't had very often during your vacation.
3: Oh, quit picking on me. Haven't I got enough trouble?
1: What trouble have you got that I haven't got?
3: I got old Lady McCann, that's what I got. I'm in her room this year. Did you ever have McCann?
1: No.
2: What's the matter with Miss McCann, Leroy?
3: She's the worst teacher in the school, that's all. Talk about hard markers.
2: Oh, now, Leroy.
3: She's not only a hard marker, but she has pets.
2: Leroy, that's just superstition. There's no such thing as a hard marker, and this whole notion of pets is ridiculous. Every teacher tries to be fair.
3: Are you kidding? What about the time old Lady Cowley made me stay after school and write, "I am a mischief maker," 500 times? Wasn't me to put the mouse in her pocketbook.
2: No, but Arthur, bet you thought it was a good idea. Yeah, I think it was a pretty good idea myself, my boy.
3: It worked out pretty good for everybody but me. But if anybody ever pulled anything like that with old Lady McCann,
1: what?
3: She's got a piece of rubber hose in her closet. She beats you with it if you do the least little thing.
2: Oh, nonsense.
3: You can ask any kid in the school. Hey, Al, what time is it?
2: Let me see. You'll have to hurry, my boy. It's 9:15 right now.
3: Oh, gosh. McCann probably murders you if you're tardy. Hey, where's my report card? I left it right here last night.
2: What does it look like?
3: Like any report card. I have to have it to show I got promoted.
1: It's on the mantelpiece in the parlor.
3: Yeah? Gee, thanks a lot, Marge. Yep, here it is. Well, that was pretty lucky. Hey, Uncle, you got a pencil?
2: Well, yes, I have.
3: I have to have it, Uncle, to write down the stuff we have to get. Thanks. Say, can I have some money?
2: Money? What for?
3: To buy tablets and notebooks and all that.
2: How much?
3: Well, everybody but me has a loose-leaf notebook. The ones with the three holes are best. They cost 25 cents more, but they're the best.
2: Why are they the best?
3: Because that's the kind everybody has. And if you're out of paper, you can borrow some three-hole, but nobody's got any two-holes, so you're dead.
2: Yes.
3: About a buck and a quarter will cover everything, Unc.
2: Here's a dollar. Now run along.
3: But a dollar isn't...
1: Oh, come on, Leroy. We'll be late.
3: Oh, for corn's sake. Come in. The door's open.
2: Leroy, we don't know who that might be.
3: We know now. Craig Bullard. Get out of here, Craig. I can't play. I gotta go to school. I want to go to school with you.
2: Now, Craig, I'm afraid you'll have to stay home and play by yourself.
1: Craig's starting school today.
3: I want Leroy to go to school with me.
1: Get out of here. Wait a minute, Leroy. I promised Mrs. Bullard yesterday that you'd take Craig to kindergarten this morning.
3: What? Why doesn't she take him?
1: Because Craig said he'd rather go with you.
3: I want to go to school with you, Leroy. Oh, well, come on then, but you'll have to run.

0: Well, Leroy, my boy, how did it go today? How was school?
1: Oh, everything was fine.
0: Huh? Well,
1: I'm just finishing up my homework, a theme I have to hand in tomorrow.
0: Homework the first day? Isn't that unusual?
1: Well, maybe, but I don't mind.
0: You haven't got a fever, have you, Leroy?
1: Oh, no, I feel fine.
0: What's the subject of your theme?
1: How I spent my vacation. I'm writing a pip, 5 pages already.
0: You don't say. By George.
1: How do you spell patriotic, Unc? Never mind, I'll look it up in the dictionary.
0: Yes, that's a much better system. You remember it longer that way.
1: P-A-T-R-I-O-T-I-C. Just what I thought. Well, I'm all finished. You want to hear it?
0: 5 pages, you say?
1: Well, 4.5. Won't take long to read. I write pretty big.
0: Suppose you start reading it and we'll see.
1: Okay. My Vacation by Leroy Forrester. That's the title.
0: I see. Well, get to the meat, Leroy Forrester.
1: Okay. My vacation in the summer of 1945 was not only enjoyable but useful. During the summer, I tried to relax in order to prepare to return to school in the fall. That is one purpose of a vacation, and I was very anxious to be full of enthusiasm by September. I relaxed by playing baseball, swimming, hikes, and other amusements. My second purpose was to make my vacation useful. Our country needed surplus fats, oils, and waste paper, since we were at war at that time. I collected these objects and gave them to the people in charge, so my vacation was therefore enjoyable, useful, and patriotic. That's all. How do you like it?
0: My boy, I think Miss McCann must be a very remarkable woman.
1: Who?
0: Your teacher. If she's produced this magical effect simply with the length of rubber hose, I'm going out and cut myself a piece of it right now.
1: Oh, you're talking about old lady McCann. We didn't have her. We had a new teacher, Miss Wynn.
0: Oh? What's she like?
1: She's a darn good teacher. She's super. She appointed me head monitor of the class.
0: Well, how did that happen?
1: Well, she didn't know anybody in the room, so she just took a chance.
0: Yes, yes, yes.
1: She says it means I have to be a model of deportment and a model student, besides.
0: You think you can handle all that?
1: I'm sure gonna try. Gee, Miss Wynn is nice.
0: Well, well.
1: I'll answer it, Unc. Hello? Oh, yeah, Piggy. No, I don't believe I can play right now, thanks. No, I can't, Piggy. I've got to copy my homework. So long.
0: Leroy.

0: I don't understand it either, Uncle Mort. I certainly never saw Leroy like this before.
1: Uncle Mort!
2: Shh. Yes, my boy.
1: Say, Unc.
2: What is it, Leroy? You all through with your homework?
1: Not quite. I'm trying to finish my science report.
2: Oh?
1: And there's one question. I can't seem to find the answer in the dictionary or any of the kid science books around here.
2: Just ask your uncle, my boy. A year of physics and a year of chemistry in college ought to qualify me to handle your difficulty.
1: Well, sure. All I want to know is, why is the air thinner at 15,000 feet than it is down here?
2: Why is it thinner?
1: Yeah.
2: Well, my boy, it's on account of the altitude.
1: Is that all you know about it?
2: That's all there is to it. Unless you want me to get into all kinds of complicated theories and details that you wouldn't understand.
1: Okay, Unc, thanks. I'll look it up in the library tomorrow morning.
2: Well, now, see here.
1: You expecting anybody, Unc?
2: Nobody in particular, but I'll see who it is. Well, hello, Craig. A little late for you, isn't it?
3: I want Leroy to play with me.
2: Leroy's busy now, Craig. He's doing his homework for school.
3: I want you to play with me.
1: Hiya, Craigie, old boy. How did you like school today?
3: I didn't like it at all. You want to play, Leroy?
1: Oh, I can't now, Craigie. I got to get ready for school tomorrow.
3: Aw, what do you want to do that for? School stinks.
1: Well, I know how you feel, Craig. I used to feel just the same. But you'll get so you like school after a while. Now, you come by in the morning and I'll take you to kindergarten again. How's that? You come by about 8:45, okay? Attaboy, Craigie. I'll see you in the morning. Good night.
2: Leroy, I don't understand you.
1: Well, Miss Wynn says it's up to all the bigger fellas to be extra nice to the kids in kindergarten, Unc. It's part of my job, that's all.
2: I must be dreaming.

0: The Great Gildersleeve will be back in just a moment. You know, from coast to coast, women are praising the fine, fresh flavor of parquet margarine.
1: That's right. And here's a letter that proves the point. It's from Mrs. J.J. Keene of Chicago. Shall I read it?
0: Yes, please do.
1: I've tried several different spreads, even the most expensive ones. But for my money, there's none that can match the delicious flavor of parquet margarine. It's just grand. And I know because I spread parquet on hot toast every morning.
0: Sounds great. But does she say anything about the freshness, the delicacy of parquet's flavor?
1: Why, sure. She says, our whole family likes parquet margarine because it always tastes so fresh and sweet. We like it, too, because it's so easy to spread.
0: Thank you, Mrs. Keene, for all those nice things you've told us about parquet margarine. Of course, as you say, the amazing thing about parquet is that you get the fresh, delicate flavor, smooth texture, easy spreading, and the splendid food values, too, for only about half the price of costly spreads. 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Now let's return to the Great Gildersleeve, who has been entertaining Judge Hooker at dinner. Full of good food and goodwill, our host sits at the head of the table, beaming upon his little family and his old friend, the judge.
2: Judge, how about another helping of peach shortcake there?
3: Yes, Judge, how about it?
4: No, thank you, Bertie. It's simply delicious, but I couldn't.
3: Oh, come on.
2: Yeah, come on, Judge. It'll do you good.
4: Oh, I'm sorry.
2: Peach shortcake, Horace. The first since Pearl Harbor.
4: I know, Gildy.
3: That's real whipping cream.
2: You're right out of the cow.
4: I'm sorry, but if I...
3: Shortcake won't keep, you know. We'll have to throw it away if you don't eat it. It'll just go to waste.
4: That's just what I'm afraid of, Bertie. I'm afraid if I do eat it, it'll go to my waist.
2: Oh, brother. Marjorie, how about you? More of that peach shortcake?
5: Oh, no, thank you, Uncle Morris.
2: Leroy,
4: I guess it's up to you.
5: None for me, thank you, Unc.
4: What? Well, I never heard of a boy who didn't like shortcake.
5: Well, it's not that, but I think I ought to hurry upstairs and get back to my homework. So if you'll excuse me.
2: You're excused, my boy. You're excused.
4: Well.
5: Marge, don't come into my room and bother me, please. I'm going to be doing my homework.
6: Who's bothering you?
5: Tell her to keep out of my room.
6: Who wants to go in your room? It's the last place in the world.
2: Now, my dear. Run along, my boy. We'll see that you're not disturbed.
4: Well, quite a change seems to have come over Leroy.
6: I don't know how long I can stand in this way.
2: Now, Marjorie, let's not discourage scholarship. We'll excuse you too, my dear, if you'd... Cigar, Judge?
4: Don't care if I do.
2: Yes, Horace. I'm actually beginning to believe that Leroy has grown up. That's the funny thing about children. One day they're children, and the next day they're grown up.
4: And the next day they're children.
2: Yes. Yeah. Now, Judge, this has been going on for 3 days. It's a whole new attitude. For the first time, Leroy has begun to show real interest in his work. I'm beginning to think the boy has the makings of a scholar.
4: Well, that's fine. If it's true, I'm delighted to hear it.
2: I'm even thinking of sending him to college.
4: Every boy ought to go to college.
2: After all, I'm a college man myself, graduate of a state university.
4: I still think you ought to send him anyway.
2: Judge, will you kindly be serious? I'm discussing a boy's future. I'm trying to plan his career.
4: Well, you needn't talk as if you were the only college graduate in the room.
2: Tell me, Horace, what do you suppose it costs to put a boy through college these days? You think I could swing it?
4: Well, I'd say it depends. If Leroy's as smart as you say he is...
2: He's smart, all right.
4: Well, most colleges have scholarships, you know.
2: A scholarship? Now, why didn't I think of that? That's what I'll do. I'll get Leroy a scholarship.
4: I'm afraid that's something Leroy'll have to get for himself, Gildy.
2: Well, I'll help him. I'll coach him. Yes, I'll study with him. After all, as I say, I'm a college man.
4: I think you find that college has changed a good deal since our day, Gildy. The requirements are tougher.
2: All right, I'll get help. I talked with his teacher about it. Or his principal, Eve Goodwin. Yes, she'd be glad to help me outline a course of study for the boy.
4: Well, Miss Goodwin might be able to help.
2: Yes, indeed. I might just run over there tomorrow evening. I haven't seen Eve all summer. Besides, I owe it to Leroy.

0: You ever see me?
1: Hello, Peavy.
0: Getting home a little late, I see.
1: On the contrary, Peavy, I'm out a little early. We had an early supper tonight.
0: Oh, you're out for a stroll, you think?
1: Not exactly. I'm making a call, but I'm not expected quite yet.
0: Calling on a lady, probably?
1: Well, as it happens, yes.
0: I understand Mrs. Ransom won't be returning to town till next week.
1: I'm calling on Miss Goodwin, if you must know.
0: Oh.
1: It's not what you think it is. I'm going there for a definite purpose.
0: I'm trying to say it. Well, I'll just wrap this parcel. I have to deliver a thermometer to a customer, Mrs. Snyder. She called up about it, said to rush it right over.
1: Well, Peavy, I put down $25 in cash on an encyclopedia today.
0: Did you say $25?
1: $25.
0: Did you say encyclopedia?
1: Encyclopedia. 30 volumes. Special paper and special binding. The man's been after me for months.
0: My goodness. Well, I guess I'd better get this thermometer over to Mrs. Snyder. She'll be...
1: Peavy, wait a minute.
0: Yes?
1: I said I bought an encyclopedia today.
0: Yeah, I know.
1: 30 volumes. Got everything in it from A to Z. Anything you want to know, it's in there. Handsomely illustrated, too. Over 1,000 color plates. You see, here's a sample volume the man left with me. I have to return it. Just heft that.
0: Heavy.
1: It's not light reading, either.
0: Well, I guess I'd better run over to Mrs. Snyder.
1: Wait a minute, Peavy. Look at the special tooling on that cover. Just feel that. That is tooling.
0: Sure is.
1: Well, see, this is the first volume. A to Auk. That means it contains everything of any importance beginning with A. You see? You look in here.
0: Has it got about the atomic bomb?
1: About what?
0: The atomic bomb.
1: Well, no, I don't suppose it has.
0: Pretty important. I usually go by the Cornhill Almanac myself. Hasn't got everything, but it's got what you need. And I better get over there with this tomorrow.
1: Wait, Peavy. This is full of interesting stuff. For instance, did you know that the moon controls the tides?
0: Oh, the almanac calls all that. Has the phases of the moon and high and low tide for every day in the year. Names of all the presidents, too. Well?
1: All right. Do you know how ants communicate with each other? Do you know who Archimedes was? Go ahead. Who was Archimedes?
0: Sounds like a Greek.
1: That's not a complete answer. You know which are the highest mountains in the Western Hemisphere?
0: Must begin with A.
1: The Andes. Do you know how long it'll take a railroad train traveling 60 miles an hour to reach the moon?
0: I doubt that it would make it.
1: That shows how much you know.
0: Tell me, Mr. Gildersleeve, how did you ever fall for... how did you come to buy this reference work?
1: Because every house ought to have an encyclopedia, Peavy, to look up things. As a matter of fact, I bought this for Leroy.
0: Leroy?
1: Well, you needn't seem so surprised. Leroy's begun to show a real interest in his schoolwork this year. He's turned over a new leaf.
0: Must have turned over a new Leroy.
1: Well, I'm for encouraging him, Peavy. That's why I bought this. I figure it'll help him in his work. For instance, do you know how many tribes of aborigines there are in this country?
0: Mr. Gildersleeve, I've got to go. I have a customer waiting for a thermometer. Her husband is having chills.
1: I asked you a question, Peavy. Do you know how many battles Alexander the Great won?
0: Mr. Gildersleeve, yeah, that's probably her again, wants to know where the thermometer is.
1: Do you know what country is the native habitat of the auk?
0: Mr. Gildersleeve, I'm trying to run a pharmacy here, not a quiz program. Yeah, I'm coming.
1: All right, go on. The trouble with you is, Peavy, all you're interested in is making money.
0: Well, I wouldn't say that.
1: Oh, go on and answer it. I'll go and talk to somebody who's interested in intelligent things.

0: Morton.
1: Hello, Eve.
0: Come in. Or would you rather sit out here on the porch?
1: Well, it's such a nice evening, but let's go inside. Got something I want to show you.
0: I was so glad when you called last night. I've hardly seen you all summer.
1: Yeah, not since the Jolly Boys picnic.
0: That's right. Well, where shall we
1: go? On the sofa here would be good.
0: Fine.
1: Tell you why I came, Eve. It's about Leroy.
0: Already? Well, school only started Monday.
1: It's not what you think. Something has come over Leroy. I think it's his new teacher.
0: Miss Wynn?
1: Mm-hmm, that's her. I mean, that's she.
0: Well, she's rather young and inexperienced. I was a little concerned about substituting her for Miss McCann.
1: Listen, she's got those kids eating out of her hand.
0: Oh, well, I'm glad to hear it.
1: Why, she's got Leroy all steamed up. He can't wait to get to school in the morning, and he comes home every afternoon and goes straight to his homework. I think the boy is going to turn out to be a student.
0: Oh, how splendid. You know, it's so inspiring when a boy suddenly takes hold like that. It's what makes teaching worthwhile.
1: By the way things are going, I'm planning now, by George, to send him to college.
0: Oh, I think he should go, definitely.
1: Well, I want him to have every advantage. So the first thing I did, today, I bought him an encyclopedia.
0: Oh, how wonderful. The Britannica?
1: The what?
0: The Encyclopedia Britannica.
1: Well, no, this is called the New World Encyclopedia.
0: Oh.
1: It's 30 volumes, Eve. Cost me $69.50. Got everything from A to Z. They're delivering it tomorrow. See? Here's a sample volume. Handsomely illustrated, over 1,000 color plates. Hand tooling and so forth. Why, is the Britannica better?
0: Oh, I'm sure this one is very good. I'm sure if Leroy learns everything in it, he'll do very well. I just happen to like the Britannica. But let's have a look at this. Do you want to turn on the light there? That's better.
1: Like me to show it to you?
0: Mm-hmm, yes, do.
1: Well, let's shove over a little, huh? Mm-hmm. Then we can spread it out on our laps. Mm-hmm. Kind of big. Ah, you see here, they begin with A.
0: They usually do.
1: Huh? Oh. Now here, it's all about Aaron, fellow in the Bible.
0: Mm-hmm.
1: And from Aaron, they go to, it's kind of dull in through here. Let's look for some pictures.
0: Oh, there's one.
1: Yeah, now here. Here's a picture of a, let's see. It says it's a picture of an ancient Abyssinian vase. Busted. Over here we have, lean over again like that.
0: Why?
1: I like that perfume you're wearing.
0: It's not perfume, it's cologne.
1: I don't care, I like it.
0: And it has nothing to do with the Abyssinians. Let's see what this other picture here has. Throckmorton.
1: Yeah.
0: Well, are you going to show me the book or aren't you?
1: I don't want to read anymore, Eve. My eyes are tired.
0: They tire too easily. You should see an oculist. Tell me, Throckmorton, did you come over here to talk about Leroy's college education or for something else?
1: Well, after all, Eve, he won't be going to college for 5 years. There's no rush, is there?
0: Oh, none at all. Why don't you come back again in 5 years?
1: Well, let's see here. Astronomy, astrophysics,

0: Gilsey? This is Birdie. Birdie, it's Birdie. I'm sorry to call you at the office, Mr. Gilsey, but there's a man here with a truck that wants $1.70. Yes, sir. It's a crate and it weighs a ton. Oh, I won't open it. No, sir, I won't say nothing to Leroy. Encyclo what? Well, I don't get it, but I'll just leave it laying here in the hall till you get home. Yes, sir. Miss Gilsey, it ain't anything that'll go off, is it?
1: Guess it must be all right. He said, pay the man.

0: Stand back, Bertie. Let me get at this.
1: Why, Wolf.
0: That's what I said.
2: It's an encyclopedia.
1: My goodness, what name?
0: This way the Leroy sees this. Will he be thrilled? Where is our little scholar?
1: I don't know, Mr. Gilsleeve. He came in from school and went right upstairs.
0: At his books, I suppose. We mustn't let the boy wreck his health.
2: Ha!
0: No, my dear.
2: Well, I don't see why he has to make such a show of it. The first time in his life he's ever studied.
0: Now, let's not discourage him. Leroy! Leroy!
3: You want milk?
0: Come down here, my boy. I've got something for you.
3: Yes, sir.
0: No, wait. Don't look yet, Leroy. Hand me that first volume, my dear. I want to write something in it.
2: Write in it?
0: On the fly leaf. Just a little inscription. I'll go get my pen.
1: Well, what do you know? Here comes Miss Goodwin.
0: Miss Goodwin? Well, coming around, eh?
3: I've got to get back to my homework. I'll be in my room.
0: You sure in, Bertie. I'll be right back.
1: That's her. I'm coming. Miss Goodwin, well, well.
4: Good afternoon, Bertie. Is Mr. Gildersleeve in?
1: Yes, ma'am, in his study. You'll be right out. Come in.
4: Thank you.
1: You've been kind of a stranger around here lately, Miss Goodwin.
4: Well, I've been... Oh, hello, Marjorie.
2: Hello. Uncle Mort will be right out.
0: Gee, well, you came just at the right time. Look out for that crate.
4: Oh, I came over, Throckmorton, because I wanted to explain to you about the whole thing myself.
0: Well, that's fine. I was just about to surprise Leroy with his present. Leroy! Explain about what, Eve? You want to explain about what?
4: Didn't Leroy tell you?
0: Tell me what? I've hardly seen the boy.
4: I was forced to suspend Leroy from school today.
0: Suspend?
4: For a week. I didn't like to do it, but when a boy openly defies his teacher and calls her name...
0: Leroy! I don't understand it, Eve. I thought he was crazy about Miss Wynn.
4: Oh, this wasn't Miss Wynn. She was just a substitute. This was Miss McCann.
0: Uh-huh. She's back. What did he call her, Eve?
4: He called her a goon-faced old tomato.
0: Leroy!
3: Did you want me to come down, huh?
0: Don't bother. I'm coming up. Marjorie, what am I going to do with this encyclopedia now? $25 down and 10 months to pay. Well, I guess I'll just have to return it, that's all.
2: How are you going to return it?
0: Well, that's easy. Just tell them to come for it.
2: With this writing on the flyleaf? For a good boy.
0: Oh.
2: To Leroy from his loving uncle. Reading maketh a full man.
0: By George, he'll pay for it. He'll pay for it out of his allowance. If I have to raise his allowance to do it.
5: 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It is written by John Whedon and Sam Moore. 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
0: Yeah. Good night, everybody.
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8: 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And that is, Toby...
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10: 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Ladies and gentlemen, tonight in saluting the great game of football, we bring you a comedian who's been involved in many a place kick. And you know the place where he's been kicked. And here he is, Milton Berle.
11: Football, boola, boola, boola, boola. Fight, team, fight, oh, you alma mater. Hit that line, tote that bar, lift that option. Oh, I love football. You know, in the old days, when you saw a guy walking down the street with a blanket over his arm, he was going to a football game. But today, when you see a guy walking down the street with a blanket over his arm, he's going looking for a apartment. That's why. I want to tell you, college days, good old college. You know, there's one thing that kept me out of college, high school. Really? I'm not kidding. I almost went to Vassar, but
12: I really did, but I couldn't pass the physical.
11: Now, don't nudge her. She understands.
12: Reminds me of my college days and my football coach. He was a wonderful man. I was a freshman at Bensonhurst Tech. And when he first sent word that he wanted to see me, I entered his office. Hello, coach.
13: I suppose you're wondering why, of all the freshmen, I asked you to see me. You know why? Because I like you. It's as simple as that. I like you.
12: Well, gee, coach.
13: I like the way you wear your beanie. I like your crew haircut with the bushy sideburns.
12: Thank you very much.
13: I like you. Kill me, I like you.
12: Well, thank you very much, coach.
13: Well, I like to do things for people I like. I'm like that. You, I like. That's why I want you to come out for the football team. Are you game?
12: Game? Why, coach, I'd die for dear old Bensonhurst.
13: Oh, what spirit. You go into training immediately. You'll have to give up late hours.
12: I'll give up late hours.
13: You'll have to give up pastries.
12: I'll give up pastries.
13: You'll have to give up girls.
12: I'll give up pastries.
13: Well, anybody else I'd throw out of the office for that crack. But you, I can't. I like you. When you like a person, I don't know, you like them. You, I am pleased to say, I like.
12: Well, gee, coach, I don't know what to say.
13: Say you like me.
12: I like you.
13: I like you, too.
12: I like you, too.
13: I bet I like you more than you like me.
12: No, I like you much more than you like me. Yes, and then came our first game. On the first play of the game, I was carried off the field with a fractured jaw and two broken legs. There was a big cheer.
13: What happened? Well, did you hear that crowd? They like you. I like you, too.
12: Well, thanks. I'd die for dear old Bensonhurst.
13: Oh, what spirit. All right, Burl, up on your feet. You've got to get back in the game.
12: But, coach, my legs are broken. You've got 20 other players on the bench.
13: I don't like them. I like you. Do me something. I like you.
12: All right. I played 4 years for old Bensonhurst. I remember it was the morning after my last game. The first person I saw was my old coach peeking into my oxygen tent. He spoke.
13: Congratulations, Burl.
12: Good.
13: You won another game for us.
12: I won the game?
13: Yes. Their backfield kept slipping in your blood. The whole college likes you now. And you know what?
12: You like me, too.
13: Who told you?
12: You did.
13: Ah, good. I'm glad I did it. When I like someone, I like them to know I like them. You I like. I like you.
12: Even though I'm a broken-down wreck, I'd still die for dear old Bensonhurst.
13: Well, for 4 years you've been saying that.
12: I know.
13: So die already.
12: Thank you. Thank you. Not every man played football, but everyone has memories. Memories of walking across the campus with that one and only girl as you sang. Of a girl of my dreams. Is the only girl. Of a girl, of a girl, of a girl. My love. You can be replaced, you know. Cynthia. Cynthia, golden memories of college days with Cynthia. Frustrated, neurotic Cynthia. You were the sweetheart of Sigmund Freud. How proud you were when they made you mascot of Yale. How heartbroken you were when they regular bulldog showed up. Big-hearted Cynthia, big Cynthia, 270 pounds. No wonder you were voted All-American Guard. Or was it large? But it was your size that made you so valuable to the team. You could keep the bench warm for 27 players. Fragrant Cynthia, that perfume you wore inspired the whiff and poof song. One whiff and everybody went poof. I like that one. What a football player you are, Cynthia. Everyone can tell you used to play with Marquette. Marquette? The Fulton Fish Marquette. Fulton Fish Marquette. Joe cost me a sin. Unlovable. Lovable, Cynthia. Remember the time I took that bobby pin off your head? I didn't know it was the valve that let the air out. The calling all cars. Calling all cars. Well, it's a wonderful evening, but this isn't it. So, Cynthia, until they blow your head up again, I'll keep singing. The moonlight is...

0: Thank you. That was Al Goodman. I mean, that was Alan Roth. Got the wrong fellow on my No, Alan, you're all right. You've got a wonderful band, and I could sum it up in two words. More rehearsals. And now, ladies and gentlemen, on with the show, ladies and gentlemen, as we present
1: Football Forum tonight. Football Forum tonight. The question, is Milton Berle wearing a football uniform, or are all those lumps his own?
0: Thank you, John Charles Schwartz. And now, let's have some football questions from our audience. Let's start with this gentleman over here picking his teeth with a hockey stick. Yes, sir?
2: Mr. Berle, I represent the New York Police Department, and I want you to know the wonderful job your program is doing in helping us in our work.
0: Oh, you use my program to make criminals happy?
2: No, to make them confess.
0: Thank you, J. Edgar Vacuum Cleaner. And now, who's next? All right, this young man in the first row, shaking the nuts out of a squirrel coat. Young man, what is your name?
3: My name is Princess Elizabeth.
0: Princess Elizabeth.
3: Yeah, but don't confuse me with the Princess Elizabeth in England.
0: Tell me, isn't your name Princess Elizabeth a bit odd?
3: Oh, not in our family.
0: No?
3: No, I got a brother named Queen Mary.
0: Yeah?
3: Another one called Duchess of Windsor, and one called Catherine the Great.
0: How come?
3: That's my mother. She's nuts about fancy names.
0: I see. What's your mother's name?
3: Irving.
0: Okay. Tell me, Liz, have you a question about football?
3: Oh, sure. Now, what I want to know is,
0: What
3: makes all the dames so crazy about football players?
0: Well, perhaps...
3: I should lay out a week's salary to take my girl to a football game to watch her make the passes.
0: It's not that bad.
3: It's not that bad.
0: No, no.
3: It's not that bad. For you, it's easy to say that. You're a burned-out old man.
0: What'd you say?
3: For me, I'm young. I'm healthy. I want to live. I got woo. I haven't even pitched yet.
0: Now, wait a minute.
3: I take my girl to a game. We're sitting there snuggling, nice and warm, when a handsome football player goes by. Whoosh! All of a sudden, I'm outside of the blanket. I'm young. I want to live.
0: Oh, please. You have to understand that girls like handsome men.
3: Oh, yeah. It's all right for you to say that. You're used to being ugly. Young, you know. I want to live. When I walk down that old ox road, it shouldn't be with an old ox.
0: Now, please. Now, but football is...
3: Big deal, those football players. Big and husky. Give me them heavy shoes, knee guard, shoulder padding, hip padding. I could weigh 105 pounds, too, you know.
0: Now, wait a minute.
3: I'm just tired of being slumped off just because I can't play football. I want to live. I want to walk in the sun once more. I want to live, do you hear? I want to live.
0: Quiet, now quiet, young man. Take it easy. Have you got a question?
3: Yeah.
0: What is it?
3: You want to join me in a suicide pact?
0: Oh, beat it, will you? All right. Let's hear. Let's hear from the ladies. That woman in the second row knitting a sweater for her nose. What is your name, madam?
4: Tallulah Feeney. I'm a homemaker.
0: I see. And you have a question concerning football?
4: Yeah, how can I get my husband's mind off of football? He's getting pigskin punchy.
0: Your husband plays football?
4: You hated the galloping ghost?
0: Yes.
4: He's the shuffling schmo.
0: He's crazy about football?
4: The minute he sees guys going into a huddle, he's right there in the middle.
0: He has the signals?
4: He has the dice.
0: Football's always on his mind.
4: That's all he dreams about. Last night he dreamed he kicked a field goal right between the bedposts. He made it, too.
0: Well, how do you know?
4: With my head.
0: Well, Mrs. Feeney, did he ever play football?
4: For one season with a Pitkin Polecat.
0: The Pitkin Polecats?
4: A very strong team.
0: Oh, sure.
4: They won 22 games with a win behind them.
0: Well, football really excites your husband, huh?
4: Terrible. Last Saturday, he was watching a game. A guy's running for a touchdown. My husband gets up and makes a diving tackle at him. Boy, was he cut up.
0: Cut up? There was glass on the field?
4: What field? He was watching a game on television.
0: Thank you, Mrs. Feeney. Thank you. And now, to continue our football forum, ladies and gentlemen, our forum tonight is honored to present one of America's great gridiron greats. That rugged, giant All-American whose line-plunging and bone-crushing strength is a legend. Bronco Biff Featherfield. Ladies and gentlemen, Mr. Featherfield.
5: Thank you, Mr. Burrow.
0: Tell us, Mr. Featherfield.
5: Excuse me, Mr. Burrell. Do you mind if I sit down?
0: Why?
5: I'm snookered.
0: You're tired?
5: I've been carrying a gardenia in my buttonhole. I think I strained myself.
0: But a gardenia isn't heavy.
5: Well, this one was just watered.
0: Oh, well, that's different. Mr. Featherfield, how did you first get into college football?
5: The coach tested me. He said, if you had the ball and you suddenly came face to face with 11 200-pound tacklers, what would you do?
0: And how did you answer him?
5: I didn't. From the question alone, I fainted.
0: I see, and I suppose you met your wife through being a football hero?
5: Yes, I met her the day we played Notre Dame.
0: I see. She was in the Notre Dame stands?
5: She was in the Notre Dame line.
0: Well, that's ridiculous. Only men go to Notre Dame.
5: Mr. Burrell, have you ever seen my wife?
0: No.
5: Then shut up.
0: And you actually played football against your wife?
5: Yes. On the very first play of the game, they gave me the ball and told me to run around her end.
0: And did you?
5: Yes, but I had to leave the stadium to do it.
0: Your wife sounds like some player.
5: Oh, yes. She can run, pass, block. There's just one thing I can't wait to see her do.
0: What's that?
5: Kick off.
0: Thank you very much, Mr. Featherfield. Here's our singing star, Kay Armour, to sing Buttons and Bows.

0: Yes.
1: You see?
2: That's it.
1: Thank you.
2: Okay.
1: Wonderful.
3: Oh, magnifico. E c'è la fornitura comiato che danno queste birre e cortelli in mezzo le cose, le copriato, il orchestra, which means... back to football. You know, football in New York isn't the same since they discontinued those great annual Army Notre Dame games here. What battles! You know, I remember a couple of years ago, I took my little son, Junior, to the Army and Notre Dame game at Yankee Stadium, and I'll never forget, we were climbing up to our seats. Junior! Hurry up, Junior. The game is starting.
4: Call her, Pop.
3: Oh, cool, brother. Just once, can't you pass an old lady without tackling her? Usher, how much farther up is it?
5: This way, sir.
3: Oh, fine. And I wrote to Notre Dame for these seats. I went right to the top man, Pat O'Brien. Junior! I'm sorry, madam. All right, Junior. Let go of her legs. She didn't make a first down. Now stop it. Oh, brother.
5: Fire your seat, sir.
3: At last. Sit down there, Junior. Right there.
4: Hey, get a load of this dame in front of me with the big hat.
3: Well, if you ask her real nice to take it... I'm sorry, madam. Junior, good little boys don't bite strange ladies in the neck. Oh, what a monster. They'll find out.
6: The teams are on the field, and Army wins the toss, and will kick off to Notre Dame.
3: Ready for the kickoff. This is what I've been waiting for.
4: Hey, Pop, get me a hot dog.
3: Oh, no. Now, Junior, the stand is under the bleachers. I'm not getting you a hot dog.
4: You're kidding.
3: No, I'm not getting you a hot dog.
4: Okay, damn box, here it comes.
3: No, Junior, please, not a tantrum, not here.
4: No, take it easy,
3: Junior. Take it easy, Junior. Take it easy. Junior, stop it. Please. Oh, murder. Oh, God. All right, you win. It's a long trip down there, but I'll get you the hot dog. Give me a hot dog. Thank you very much. Oh, my heart. I haven't walked up so many flights of steps since the last time I bought a suit.
4: Here I am, Pop.
3: Well, never again, Junior. Here's your hot dog.
4: Take it back. You forgot the mustard.
3: What do you think this is on my sleeve? Apple honey? Yeah, it's a nice hot dog with mustard.
4: I don't want it now.
3: Why?
4: I guess it was just a whim.
3: A whim? I'll wham you. That's what I'll do. See, by the clock, I only missed 30 seconds of the game.
4: Yeah, very dull.
3: What's the score?
4: 47 to 38.
3: Oh, I see. A punting duel. What's happening now, Junior?
4: Time out. Bublovic and Notre Dame is hurt.
3: I see what you mean.
6: Here's the substitution for Notre Dame. That's the Kowskowicz going in for Hack Lashenbrenner.
3: Come on, you Irish. They're getting ready. Good thing I brought my binoculars. I'll take a look.
7: Pardon me, Jim. Can I take a look for those binoculars?
3: Oh, everybody has to sit right next to me. I haven't had a chance to look at it myself.
7: Oh, one of them selfish jerks, eh? I'm as good as you are. Want to fight?
3: Oh, quiet. All right. Here are the binoculars. And remember, just a fast look.
7: Thanks. Here, hold my bottle.
3: Okay, hurry up.
4: So you think the bottle will hear after all, eh, Pop?
3: Never mind.
4: Milty the silent nipper. Wait till I tell Mom.
3: Now, please, Junior. It's this man's bottle next to me. Okay, mister, let's have my binoculars.
7: Binoculars? I passed them to the guy on my other side.
3: Hey, you. Where's my binoculars?
4: He passed them to the guy next to him.
3: And he passed them to the next guy.
4: Well, look at the binoculars going around the stadium.
3: Where are they now?
6: There's another substitution. One moment, please. Say, will you pass me those binoculars?
3: Say, oh, that's where they are. I'm going right down there to that announcer, Junior. I'll be right back. Oh. Say, announcer, have you got my binoculars?
0: I passed them to the man next to me.
3: Oh, no. Oh, my lungs. I won't make it.
4: Hey, Pop!
3: Watch out, Junior. You're stepping on my tongue. I couldn't catch up with the binoculars.
4: I got them, Pop.
3: You?
4: Yeah, they came clean around the stadium. Back to me.
3: Good. Now for the game.
7: Okay, mister. Let's have it.
3: Let's have what?
7: What are you, a smart guy or something? My bottle. I let you hold my bottle.
3: Junior, did you...
4: I gave it to the man on next side.
3: Hey, mister, did my son give you a... Oh, you passed it on to the man next to you.
4: And he passed it to the next guy.
3: Where is it now?
6: Here's the recovery scissors. It's a little flash.
4: Yahoo!
3: Oh, no. I'll go down and get the bottle. That's what I'll do. Hey, announcer, did a bottle of liquor pass by here?
0: I sure say luck.

0: peanuts.
1: Pop, get me some peanuts.
2: First hot dogs, now peanuts. You want to ruin your appetite for dinner?
1: Mom's cooking tonight.
2: Oh, yeah? Boy, two bags.
1: Okay, thanks.
2: Ow, ow! Ow, my nose. Here's a half an hour. Catch.
3: Got it. Here comes your change.
2: Set. Great. All in pennies. I better get down on the seats and pick them up while nothing's going on. Here goes. What happened? I was under the seat. I didn't see what happened. What happened?
1: Well, Blanchard passed it. Davis lateraled back to Blanchard. He went 70 yards, fumbled. Notre Dame recovered. Lou Jack was hurt on the play, but they picked him up in time to throw a touchdown pass.
2: Did this all happen while he was under the seat?
1: Yes.
2: What's the score?
1: 97-97.
2: It's a nice tight game. What's going on now?
1: Time out.
2: Silly of me to ask.
1: Bubovich of Army is hurt.
2: What do you mean, Bubovich of Notre Dame?
1: No, Army. While you were under the seat, he was drafted.
2: That was fast. Now, look, I came to see a game. From now on, I'm not moving from the seat. You get it?
3: May I see your ticket, sir? You're in the wrong seat.
2: Usher, I've got news for you. They're right seats, you see. These are seats 8 and 9, row D, Yankee Stadium.
3: I got news for you.
2: What?
3: This is the Polo Ball.
2: Oh, no.

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2: 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It's time once again for another comedy episode of Our Miss Brooks, written by Al Lewis. Well, it's always pleasant to welcome back a friend who's been away. That's why our Miss Brooks, who teaches English at Madison High School, was happy to be on her way to school a bit earlier than usual last Friday morning.
3: Yes, last Friday, Mr. Boynton was due back for...

0: a biologist convention, which had lasted for 3 weeks. I had heard from him during his absence, of course. In fact, he sent me one passionate postcard after another. Two altogether. But shy or not, a man is a man. Or as the French would say, c'est la vie, c'est l'amour, which means a man is a man. That's why I had Walter Denton pick me up so early last Friday. I hope we get to school before Mr. Boynton does, Walter.
1: Oh, we will, Miss Brooks. This little old buggy will have you down to school in nothing flat.
0: I'll settle for with nothing flat. It'll feel rather strange seeing Mr. Boynton again. I wonder how he'll seem to me after being away so long.
1: Oh, he probably hasn't changed any. Just a big, tall, dark-haired, good-looking guy with a sparkling smile and a throbbing voice.
0: Yeah, who needs him?
1: He sure is attractive to girls. If it wasn't for the fact that she's so daffy in love with me, even Harriet Conklin would go for him.
0: Harriet? But she's only a young girl.
1: Is there an age limit?
0: Out of the mouths of babes.
1: And I took Harriet to the movies last night. We saw Humphrey Bogart to Tokyo Joe. And after the picture, we both got the same thought at the same time. How much Mr. Boynton reminded us of Bogey.
0: Mr. Boynton reminded you of Bogey?
1: Well, sure, Miss Brooks. You see, in the picture, Bogey goes back to Japan after the war and finds out that the wife whom he thought was dead isn't. And boy, what he goes through to get that wife back. And that's what made us think of Mr. Boynton.
0: What?
1: He goes through almost as much not to get a wife.
0: Present company included. But I must admit I'm looking forward to seeing him again.
1: Me too. In fact, I'm bringing him a little gift this morning. It was Harriet Conklin's idea. We were having lunch yesterday in the school cafeteria, and she suggested that we all show him how glad we are he's home in a concrete way.
0: What are you getting him, a building?
1: No, miss. Now, we're all getting something different. Miss Enright happened to be at the table when Harriet mentioned it, and she got all excited about the idea.
0: She would.
1: Oh, I forgot. You're not overly fond of Miss Enright, are you?
0: I've got nothing against her, Walter. She's a very good English teacher.
1: She speaks very highly of you, Miss Brooks. In fact, just yesterday she paid you a very nice compliment.
0: Miss Enright did?
1: Sure. She said you put even more effort into teaching than the job needed. And then she said she thought it was a miracle, considering how monotonous your existence is, that you don't look even grimmer than you do.
0: And to think, she never used to like me.
1: Of course, she does consider you quite a rival for Mr. Boynton's affections. That's why she'll probably get him some real expensive gift. Her parents are quite wealthy, you know.
0: Yes, I know they are, but mine aren't. So as much as I'd like to get Mr. Boynton a little welcome home present, I'm afraid it's out of the question. Although I suppose I could cut off all my hair and sell it for enough money to buy him a nice watch chain. No, he's probably pawned his watch to get me a new comb.
1: Say, that'd make a swell short story, Miss Brooks.
0: Thanks. I'll submit it to O. Henry in the morning.
1: Here's what I'm giving Mr. Boynton. It's right in this paper bag. Want to take a look at it?
0: All right, Walter. Oh, it's a tie. Wow. Pretty loud, isn't it?
1: It's a very original design, Miss Brooks. Tell me, what does it look like to you?
0: Let's see. Well, to me, it looks like a big yellow tree on a cliff by the ocean with a purple owl on top of it playing a bugle.
1: That's exactly right, Miss Brooks. Stretch Snodgrass gave it to me last Christmas. You see, I'm broke, too, and since I never had the courage to wear it. See, I figured I might as well give it to Mr. Boynton. Gosh, I hope he has the courage to wear it.
0: Well, it is a fairly grotesque little number, Walter, but after all, it isn't the gift itself which matters. It's the spirit with which you foist it on someone.
1: Here's the biology lab, Miss Brooks. Shall we go in and welcome back our hero together?
0: If our hero has arrived, it might be a nice idea, but first I...
1: Oh, look who just came out of the lab, Miss Enright.
2: Good morning, Walter.
1: Hiya, Miss Enright.
2: And dear Miss Brooks, I hate to be the bearer of such evil tidings, but your quarry hasn't been sighted yet.
0: My quarry? You were here when I arrived, remember?
2: Well, I just wanted to leave a little welcome home gift to Mr. Boynton. I assure you I haven't spent 2 seconds hanging around this door.
0: Oh, I'm sure you haven't, Miss Enright, but tell me one thing. Did you sleep with your paws over the threshold or under the threshold?
2: Excuse me.
1: but I'm going to leave my little gift on Mr. Boynton's desk, too.
2: Well, Miss Brooks, I suppose you're waiting to deliver your humble little offering to Mr. Boynton in person.
0: No, Miss Enright, to be perfectly honest with you.
2: Please, Miss Brooks, it's a little early in the morning for fantasy. But even if you were going to tell me that you haven't bought anything for Mr. Boynton, I assure you that your method of spreading the welcome mat is very effective.
0: What do you mean?
2: Well, you're wearing it, aren't you? Really, I don't mean to criticize your get-up, my dear. I realize that on a teacher's salary, dressing well takes more than good taste, even if you had any. I don't have to depend on my earnings to get along. Mama and Papa have always been extremely well off.
0: They didn't know how well off till you were born.
2: I'd better be on my way. I can't afford to engage in a common hair-pulling contest.
0: Not when you get your hair at I.J. Fox, you can't. Now, see here, Miss Enright.
1: Well, I left my present on one of the lab tables so he doesn't miss it. Gee, that's a pretty big box you left on his desk, Miss Enright. What's in it?
2: It's an imported suede jacket, Walter. And if you'll excuse me now, Miss Brooks, I'll let my gift make my welcome speech for me. I'm going to freshen up a bit. If I were you, darling, I'd do the same thing.
0: If I were you, so would I. Well, this is great. All I've got for Mr. Boynton's homecoming is a big, fat, empty handshake.
1: Don't you believe it, Miss Brooks. I wouldn't let you be caught in a predicament like that. That's why I made out a card saying, to Philip Boynton from Constance Brooks, and put it in the bag with that tie I got from Stretch Snodgrass.
0: That tie? Well, it was very considerate of you, Walter, but alongside of Miss Enright's jacket, that tie is bound to suffer. In fact, it looks like it's suffering by itself.
1: Well, I did think of that, Miss Brooks.
0: I'm sorry, Walter. I just can't accept your favor.
1: Yeah, but Miss Brooks...
0: I'm sorry. I've got to hurry into the lab and get that tie before Mr. Boynton lays eyes on it. I'd be embarrassed to death if he thought that
3: Hello, Miss Brooks. You're looking for me?
0: Why, Mr. Boynton, I didn't know you were back.
3: Oh, yes, sir. Hi, Walter. Let's go into the lab,
1: Okay,
3: huh?
1: Mr. Boynton.
0: The lab? Not yet. Don't you think you ought to say hello to our principal, Mr. Conklin?
3: Oh, I just left his office. I brought him a little souvenir from the biologist convention. Oh, it was quite a meeting, Miss Brooks. Come on in the lab for a minute. I want to talk to you.
1: Well, let's go in, Miss Brooks. Everything will be all right.
0: Oh, but that tie with the owl.
3: Oh, it's good to get back, all right. Same old blackboard, same lab tables, equipment, and... Say, what's this little bag?
1: Open it, why don't you? Maybe it's a present from someone.
3: Present? Oh, it's a tie. Ah!
0: What happened? Did the tree fall off the cliff?
3: Wait a minute. This is identical to the tie I gave Stretch Snodgrass last Christmas.
1: You gave it to Stretch?
0: It certainly gets around.
3: I remember it very well. I thought it was all right to give to a young kid, but... Oh, here's a card that came with it.
0: Don't read it.
1: Oh, that's okay, Miss Brooks. Let him read it.
3: It says, to Philip Boynton from Daisy Enright.
0: Daisy Enright? But...
1: Look at that big box on your desk, Mr. Boynton. Why don't you go over and open that?
3: Another package? What is this? Anyway, let's take a look at this situation.
1: That's what I tried to tell you in the hall, Miss Brooks. I figured the tie would look like nothing next to Miss Enright's gift. So... I switched the cards.
0: What?
3: Well, this is a surprise. Oh, what a beautiful suede jacket. Miss Brooks, you shouldn't have done it.
0: I didn't. Mr. Boynton, Walter here...
1: I've got to go now. Still a little homework.
0: Walter.
1: I can knock off
0: Walter.
1: Come on, glad you're back.
3: Well, Miss Brooks, this convinces me of something I've always felt to be true, that your sensibilities, your generous nature...
0: Oh, look, Mr. Boynton, I just...
3: When I'm just comparing this exquisite jacket with that ridiculous tie of Miss Enright's, it's just overwhelming.
2: You like the jacket, huh?
3: It's the most wonderful gift I've ever received. Now, I did plan to stay home tonight and catch up on some work, but this lovely gift changes all that. Miss Brooks, if I may, well, I'd like a date tonight.
0: You would? How about dinner, Mr. Boynton?
3: Oh, it's a splendid idea, Miss Brooks. What are you having at your house?
0: You, now.
3: Good, and let's have lunch together, too.
0: Fine.
3: The lunch will be on me. I wouldn't have it any other way.
0: Me either.
3: Well, there's the bell for class, Miss Brooks.
0: Yes, I'd better get going, but Mr. Boynton, I'd appreciate it if you'd help me to the door.
3: Help you?
0: Yes. I want to be sure I don't trip over my conscience.
4: 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But first, here is Vern Smith. 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Eminent dental authorities supervised hundreds of college men and women for over 2 years. One group always brushed their teeth with Colgate's right after eating. The other followed their usual dental care. 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The other group developed new cavities at a much higher rate. No other dentifrice offers proof of these results. 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When you brush your teeth with Colgate's right after eating, you help remove acids before they can harm enamel. Yes, Colgate's contains all the necessary ingredients, including an exclusive patented ingredient for effective daily dental care. 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
0: Well, when lunchtime arrived, I hurried toward the cafeteria to keep my date with Mr. Boynton. But as I passed the principal's office, Mr. Conklin's daughter, Harriet, bounded toward me from behind a potted plant.
5: Hi, Miss Brooks. Daddy wants to see you before you go to lunch.
0: Naturally.
5: But before you go in, I've got some wonderful news for you. What do you think I just found?
0: Miss Enright lying at the foot of the stairway.
5: No. I've discovered the most devastating welcome home gift for Mr. Boynton. I got it in a store around the corner. Here, I'll open it for you. It's a hand-painted silk handkerchief, Miss Brooks. Look at it. Well, what does the pattern look like to you?
0: To me, it looks like a big yellow tree on a cliff by the ocean with a purple owl on top of it playing a bugle.
5: That's exactly right. Isn't it the end?
0: I hope so.
5: It was part of the set, but I couldn't afford the extra 65 cents for the tie that went with it.
0: Don't let that worry you, Harriet. Maybe Mr. Boynton will just happen to have a tie with a yellow tree and an owl on it.
5: And did you notice this, Miss Brooks? Right under the yellow tree on one of the green branches is the initial B. Get it? B for Boynton.
0: Or Billiard. It's really very pretty, Harriet, and I'm sure Mr. Boynton will love every twig of it, but I'd better get in to see your father.
5: Okay, Miss Brooks. See you in the cafeteria when you're finished with Daddy, or vice versa.
6: Come in. Well, it's Miss Brooks. Sit down, won't you? Over here by my desk. That's where all my friends sit when they drop in to see me.
0: You all right, Mr. Conklin?
6: Well, now that you mention it, Miss Brooks, I'm not all right at all. I'm very embarrassed. You see, this morning, Mr. Boynton presented me with a 4-pound frog.
0: Congratulations. What are you going to call it?
6: It's this brass ornament you see before you, and that's the crux of my embarrassment. You see, I had refused to join in my daughter's plan to purchase a gift for Boynton, but when he gave me this brass object, I told him I had a gift for him at my home.
0: Well, it's not too late to pick it up, Mr. Conklin.
6: But I have nothing for him at my home.
0: Well, how do you think I can help you, Mr. Conklin?
6: I find this most difficult to put into words, but although I don't believe in borrowing, I simply must purchase a gift for Boynton. And, Miss Brooks, as I've heard the student body put it, I'm stony.
0: Mr. Conklin.
6: Yes?
0: You're still stony.
6: Oh, then there's no sense in wasting each other's time, is there? Good day, Miss Brooks.
0: Good day, Mr. Conklin.
1: Hiya, Miss Brooks. What's new in Inner Sanctum?
0: Not very much, Walter. What have you got in those two paper bags?
1: Well, in this one, I got the tie that Mr. Boynton thinks Miss Enright gave him.
0: Owls on parade?
1: Yeah. Mr. Boynton said he'd have no use for it, so he gave it to me. Of course, he warned me never to wear it when Miss Enright's around.
0: If you're smart, you won't wear it when you're around.
1: But gosh, Miss Brooks, now I'm stuck without a gift for Mr. Boynton. Can you think of anything I could give him?
0: Sure, but I don't think I'd fit in that bag. And while we're on the subject. Have you seen Miss Enright around anywhere?
1: Oh, no, Miss Brooks. I'm just keeping my fingers crossed that she doesn't get to talk to Mr. Boynton.
0: Me too. I'd better get him out of the cafeteria and over to Marty's malt shop for lunch. Are you going to eat now, Walter?
1: Not just yet. I've got to deliver this sandwich to Mr. Conklin. That's what's in this other bag.
0: Oh.
1: He's eating in his office today. He says there's something in the cafeteria that makes him very nervous.
0: I know. You pass the cashier on the way out. I'd better hurry now, Walter. See you later.
1: Okay, Miss Brooks.
7: Come in. Oh, it's you, Denton.
1: Yes, sir. Here's your lunch. It came to 55 cents.
7: Did it really?
1: Yes, sir. I laid it out for you.
7: That was very considerate, Denton, but I'm afraid you'll have to wait to be reimbursed. I don't want to break a big...
1: How big?
7: Get out, boy. No, wait. What have you got in that other bag?
1: It's just a necktie, Mr. Conklin.
7: A necktie?
1: Yeah, would you like to see it? I'll open the bag for you.
7: Just hand it over. I'll open it myself. Thank you.
1: Ah! Hot stuff, huh, Mr. Conklin?
7: Yes, it's delightful. But frankly, Denton, I don't think it quite suits your personality. However, I might be persuaded to take it off your hands. Yes, indeed, I think I can put this tie to very good use.
1: Well, sure, Mr. Conklin. I'll sell it to you real cheap.
7: Oh, I'm not interested in buying it, Denton, but perhaps we could work out a trade.
1: A trade?
7: Here on my desk is a beautiful brass frog. It's brand new, you see. I just took it out of this lovely maroon gift box. If you'll give me the tie, you may have this charming ornament.
1: It's a deal, Mr. Conklin. Yes, indeed. I think I can put this frog to very good use.
5: I'm glad I caught you before you went home, Mr. Boynton. This is the first chance I've had to give you this little homecoming present.
3: Another present? My goodness. I certainly appreciate this, Harriet. Not only because of the spirit behind it, but because it serves as a reminder that I ought to pick up a little gift for Miss Brooks. You see, I'm having dinner with her tonight.
5: Oh, I think that's stupendous, Mr. Boynton. What are you going to get her?
3: Nothing very ornate, I'm afraid. I spent quite a bit of money on my trip, you know. Oh, by the way, what's in this package you've given me?
5: It's a hanky with your initial on it. A big B.
3: B for Brooks. Boynton.
5: I had it gift wrapped for you, Mr. Boynton. But if you'd like to open it...
3: Oh, no. Leave it wrapped. And thanks again, Harriet. Yes, indeed. I think I can put this hanky to very good use.
8: Do you think Mr. Boynton enjoyed the dinner, Connie?
0: Oh, I'm sure he did, Mrs. Davis.
8: Maybe you ought to go back into the living room, Mr. Boynton. I'll finish these dishes myself.
0: I wouldn't dream of it, Mrs. Davis. I'll get my chance to be alone with Mr. Boynton later when you go to the movies.
8: Oh. Am I going to the movies?
0: I saved up for it all day.
8: Very well, dear. But before I go, I'll make some coffee for the others.
0: Others?
8: I forgot to tell you, Connie. Me and that absent mind of mine. Mr. Conklin called late this afternoon and said he missed Mr. Boynton at school, so he'd drop over tonight with a little gift he had for him.
0: Oh.
8: That was right after Walter Denton called, and he said he'd be over with his little present.
0: This is the earliest Christmas we've ever had.
8: Now go on inside, Connie. Forget the dishes.
0: Thanks, Mrs. Davis. See you in a few minutes.
3: Well, Miss Brooks, you all finished with the dishes?
0: Mrs. Davis gave me time off for good behavior.
3: I don't want you to think I neglected to bring you a little memento of my recent trip. It's just that I was waiting for the propitious moment to present it to you, and, well, I think this is it. Here, Miss Brooks, I hope you like it.
0: Why, Mr. Boynton, what a beautifully wrapped package. Oh, it's a shame to open it, but I'm so curious to find out what it is.
3: So am I. I'm curious to see how you like it.
0: I love it.
3: May I see it, please?
0: Surely. Here.
3: Oh, thanks. I'll just...
0: Ah! You don't like it.
3: Oh, I love it. You have no idea how difficult it was for me to get a handkerchief like this with a design to match the tie Miss Enright gave me this morning. Yeah, I don't know. I know I didn't seem too crazy about it at first, but it kind of grew on me. Look, it's initialed B for Brooks.
0: Or bought by Harriet. Mr. Boynton, if that tie grew on you so swiftly today, why did you palm it off on Walter Denton?
9: Walter who?
3: Well, hadn't you better answer the front door, Miss Brooks?
0: It's not locked. Come in.
6: Oh, good evening, Miss Brooks, Mr. Boynton.
3: Good evening, Mr. Conklin. I'm certainly glad to see you.
0: He sure is.
6: My daughter Harriet told me you were having dinner here, Boynton, so I thought I'd drop over and present you with this little welcome home gift I promised this afternoon. Here.
3: Oh, thank you, Mr. Conklin. Shall I unwrap it now?
6: If you wish. One thing about Osgood Conklin, he never stints on gifts. I bought this original creation in the most exclusive haberdashery in town.

0: you don't like it.
1: We love it.
2: Always have. What could be lovelier than a yellow tree with a purple owl playing a bugle? Unless it was a purple tree with an orange pig playing a fife.
3: Thanks a lot, Mr. Conklin. It's just what I needed.
0: Oh, don't mention it, my boy. I still owe you a debt of gratitude for that lovely brass frog you gave me. I shall treasure it always.
4: Come in.
5: Oh, evening, folks. Harriet Conklin told me you'd be here, so... Mr. Conklin, what are you doing here?
2: He just came over to give Mr. Boynton this gorgeous tie. See, Walter, with the tree and the owl?
5: Gee, that's very... Oh, no.
0: What are you all knowing about, Dennis?
3: Walter, did you say you had a gift for me?
5: Oh, yes, Mr. Boynton. I got it right here in this maroon box.
0: Oh, no.
2: What are you all knowing about, Mr. Conklin?
0: Denton, I'd better have a word with you in the kitchen, boy.
5: Oh, sure, Mr. Conklin. Just as soon as I give Mr. Boynton this brass frog.
3: Brass frog?
2: Brass frog.
0: Brass frog.
3: Well, thank you, Walter. It certainly is fun exchanging gifts, isn't it?
2: Yes, and tonight we're really exchanging them.
3: Well, it's the idea that counts anyway, isn't it? And I've gotten some swell things. Things that make me almost glad I left Madison so I could come back. Look, Mr. Conklin, how do you like this suede jacket I've got on?
0: Oh, it's extremely attractive, Boynton.
3: Miss Brooks gave me this.
2: Come in.
6: Well, good evening, everyone.
3: Hello, Miss Enright.
0: Miss Enright?
5: Miss Enright.
7: Miss Enright.
6: Me, I'd find you here, Mr. Boynton.
3: She did?
2: You remember Harriet, known to her intimates as the town crier.
6: Oh, let me look at you, Mr. Boynton. My, that suede jacket looks simply divine.
8: Ain't it a dandy?
2: Miss Enright, why don't you and I go for a walk? It's pretty stuffy in here.
6: Oh, but I just got here, darling. Let me admire my jacket for just a moment.
3: Your jacket?
2: Mr. Boynton, I better have a ticket with you, talk with you in the kitchen.
6: This morning I left a gift for you, Mr. Boynton, on your desk. My card was attached.
3: Well, yes, I got the tie, Miss Enright.
6: But... Tie? I didn't give you a tie. I gave you that suede jacket you're wearing.
3: You? The card said... Miss Brooks, how did you... Miss Brooks, where are you?
2: I'm over here in the closet with the rest of your gifts.
3: What are you doing in there?
2: I'm using the hanky for a blindfold, the tie for a noose, and Gridley, you may fire the brass frog when ready.
9: Eve Arden as our Miss Brooks returns in just a moment, but first...
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0: And now, once again, here is our Miss Brooks.
1: Well, I finally realized that there was nothing I could do but be completely honest and admit, in spite of what the consequences might be, that the entire affair was the fault of Walter Denton. Although the embarrassment was pretty evenly distributed, Mr. Boynton felt that the least he could do was see Miss Enright home. And Walter, of course, dropped Mr. Conklin like a hot potato. When they had all gone, Mrs. Davis came in with 6 cups of coffee.
2: Where did everybody go, Connie?
1: Out, Mrs. Davis. Thanks just the same for the coffee, but I'm going to bed now.
2: Just a minute, Connie. I have a little favor to ask of you. You know, everyone gave Mr. Boynton a welcome home gift today except me. Unfortunately, I'm a little short of funds, so I can't buy him anything. But if you don't mind, I'd like to iron that muffler you gave me last Christmas and give it to him in the morning.
1: Please, Mrs. Davis, I've just
2: You know the one I mean, Connie. The one with the yellow tree on the cliff by the ocean.
1: You're a little late, so good night, Mrs. Davis.
0: 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And no matter how they had shaved before, 3 out of every 4 got more comfortable, actually smoother shaves. Get Palmolive brushless or Palmolive lather shaving cream today.
3: October 24th is the anniversary of the United Nations Charter and will be observed by almost the entire civilized world. 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
0: For mystery liberally sprinkled with laughs, listen to Mr. and Mrs. North, the exciting, fun-packed adventures of an amateur detective and his beautiful wife. 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And be with us again next week at the same time for another comedy episode of Our Miss Brooks. Bob Lamond speaks. 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
2: Pink cream of tomato soup makes a wonderful lunch for the children these chilly days.

you know it's good because it's Heinz. The H.J. Heinz Company, makers of 57 varieties of fine food for over 80 years, present the amusing transcribed adventures of Ozzie and Harriet, starring the entire Nelson family, Ozzie, Harriet, David, and Ricky.

0: Well, if you want to see a rather unusual sight this evening, take a look in the kitchen at the Nelson's house. Harriet's in there doing the dinner dishes. Oh, there's nothing out of the ordinary about that, of course, but if you'll take another look, you'll notice that Ozzy, David, and Ricky are ably assisting her. Well, anyway, they're assisting her.
1: Oh, for goodness sakes, boys, take it easy.
2: Thanks a lot, fellas, but I think I can take it from here. Don't you want us to finish the dishes? Well, not the way you're finishing them.
3: I'm sorry, Mom, it just kind of slipped out of my hand.
4: Me too. I can't understand it.
2: Maybe we ought to get paper plates, then you couldn't break them.
3: Oh, don't worry. We can figure out a way.
4: What about yourself?
1: I hope you'll notice I had a perfect score, not a single breakage.
2: Well, that's very good, dear. Of course, it's pretty hard to break the pots and pans.
1: Yes, but I didn't drop any. Even if they were plates, it wouldn't have made any difference.
3: Yeah, but pots and pans have handles on them.
4: You want me to do that, Mom?
2: No, that's okay. I got it, thanks.
4: If you don't let me help, how am I going to ask a favor?
1: What favor is this?
4: I was kind of hoping I could go over to Will Thornberry's tonight.
1: Well, don't you have any homework to do?
4: I can do it in school tomorrow.
1: I think you better do your homework tonight and see Will tomorrow.
4: Golly, that's all I ever do. Homework.
2: Well, we've all been through the same thing.
4: Yeah, but you know what they say. All homework and no Will makes life a bitter pill.
3: Stay away, New Jersey. I don't want any of that corn to rub off on me.
1: Is when there's something unpleasant has to be done, go right after it, get it out of the way, and then have your fun. I've told you that hundreds of times.
4: I know, but it's hard to do.
2: Well, that reminds me, don't forget your dentist appointment tomorrow.
4: Holy smokes, not again.
1: Now, wait a minute. You talk about the dentist as if you're going to an executioner.
4: He's a nice man, but don't.
1: You may have a couple of uncomfortable moments, but it's for your own good. Gotta learn to take things like a man. Just a question of mental attitude. Just set your jaws and see the thing through.
4: Well, if you say so.
1: A little more like it.
2: I hate to break in here, but I don't want this to get too far out of hand.
1: Well, don't you think what I'm saying makes sense?
2: Well, yes, and I'm glad to hear you say it, because the appointment isn't for Ricky, it's for you, dear.
1: Well, me? Yes, sirree. Well, didn't Dr. Smith go east for the dental convention or something?
2: Yes, but Dr. Taylor's handling his appointment.
1: Dr. Taylor? I've never even heard of him.
2: Oh, he's a young dentist in town. Very good, too, I understand.
1: Well, I'm certainly not going to have any Johnny-come-lately sticking his clumsy hands in my mouth.
2: Well, I'm sure he's very capable, or Dr. Smith wouldn't have recommended it.
1: I know, but I don't see the sense of going to a strange dentist. Besides, I don't think I have anything that has to be done right away.
2: Well, he said Dr. Smith was sending your x-rays over to him.
1: It's a big, silly production out of nothing.
3: Aren't you going to go, Pop?
1: Mother's made the appointment. Evidently, I don't have much choice.
4: Maybe the dentist won't even show up.
2: I say, not to change the subject, but you don't have anything planned for Sunday evening, do you?
1: Well, what do you mean?
2: I mean, you're coming home for dinner.
1: Oh, sure. Why, did you invite somebody over?
2: Yes, I did. I met the cutest girl over at Mary Dunkel's the other day, and she's new in town, doesn't know very many people.
1: You mean you're going to give a big party for her?
2: Oh, no. I just thought maybe you might know some nice young man.
1: Oh, Harriet, not again. Now, why do you gals always have to be matchmakers?
2: She's a very cute girl. You wouldn't meet her.
1: Well, I don't doubt it, but, well, gee, I don't know anybody to ask.
2: Well, we really don't have to have anybody else.
1: Besides, aren't you starting a little early this year? The mating season usually doesn't start till after April Fool's Day.
2: Well, this is a very attractive girl, and it would be nice if we had some young man we could introduce her to.
4: You could introduce her to me?
2: I think you'd better introduce yourself to that homework of yours, young fella.
1: And so do I.
4: Well, it sure takes a long time for a guy to grow up.
2: Well, maybe so, but it takes an awful short time to grow old, so enjoy it while you can, boys.
1: Speaking of enjoying yourself, and I use it loosely, what time is this dental appointment of mine tomorrow?
2: 3 o'clock. Is that okay?
1: I guess it'll have to be.
2: Now, don't start worrying about it.
1: Well, who's worrying? Like I said, I probably don't have much work to be done. Maybe just a cleaning. Maybe nothing at all. Who knows? Maybe it's like Ricky said, the dentist might not even show up.
5: Good afternoon.
1: Good afternoon. I think I have an appointment with Dr. Taylor. My name is Mr. Nelson.
5: Oh, yes. Oh, I'm terribly sorry, Mr. Nelson, but I'm afraid I have some bad news for you. Dr. Taylor was called out on an emergency. He won't be able to see you today.
1: Oh, really? Well, how about that?
5: He just called and said he'd be gone most of the afternoon. I'm terribly sorry. It was quite
1: unexpected. Oh, he's perfectly all right. I don't mind at all.
5: Well, I hope the rest of the patients are as understanding as you are. I've only been with Dr. Taylor a few days, and I really haven't had a chance to get acquainted.
1: Well, I'm sure the others won't mind.
5: Well, they won't if they're all understanding young men like you.
1: Oh. Well, I'm really not so understanding.
5: I hope you don't think I'm too bold, but isn't that one of those new suits with the natural shoulders you're wearing?
1: Oh, why, yes, it is.
5: Oh, it looks perfectly stunning.
1: Oh.
5: All the really smart young men were wearing them when I left home.
1: Oh, thank you.
5: It's so silly to wear those big shoulder pads when a man is naturally broad-shouldered like you are. Don't you think so?
1: Oh, I'm really not so understanding.
5: The color is most becoming, too. What is that?
1: Well, it's just a sort of a kind of a gray.
5: Well, it certainly goes perfectly with your blue eyes. They are blue, aren't they?
1: Oh, yes, yes. How nice of you to notice.
5: A pair of socks that would go perfectly with that suit. Here they are. How do you like them?
1: Oh, well, they're very nice.
5: Unfortunately, I've already promised this pair to my brother back home, but if you really like them, I could get some more of the same material.
1: Oh, no, that's awfully nice of you, but I have quite a few socks from Christmas.
5: Well, if you change your mind, just let me know.
1: Oh, it's very nice of you. I guess I might as well run along.
5: Well, I'll tell Dr. Taylor you were in, and we'll make another appointment for you.
1: I was just wondering. I believe he had some x-rays he was going to look at. Maybe they'd give me a hint as to what was in store for me.
5: Well, he's going to call back here later on. I'll tell you what. I'll ask him about them, and then you can call me at my home. The number is Granite 4837.
1: No, that's... I can wait. I don't want to trouble you.
5: Oh, it's no trouble at all. That was Granite 4837.
1: Well, on second thought, it might be better not to know about the x-rays, that is.
5: Well, why don't I write the number down for you, just in case?
1: No, Bill, please don't bother. It's really not that urgent.
5: Well, if you should change your mind, it's very easy to remember. Granite
1: 4837. Yes.
5: I'll be home around 6.
1: Yeah, well, if I get a chance, I'll call. Otherwise, I'll get in touch with the office around the beginning of the week.
5: You be sure and do that now, here. And it's been such a pleasure meeting you. I don't know when I've met such a charming gentleman.
6: Oh, hi, Thorny, old boy.
7: Hi, Alice.
6: Where you been?
1: I had an appointment with a dentist.
6: What happened? Did he give you laughing gas or something?
1: No, nothing like that, Thorny. I got a wonderful break. The dentist was called out on an emergency, and I spent a very delightful time chatting with his charming reception.
6: Oh, you lucky dog.
1: Of course, it's all completely innocent and all, but... You know, Thorny, she seemed to... Well, now, you know I'm not a guy who goes around looking. I'm sure she must have been kidding about the socks.
6: Well, go on, Oz. This sounds interesting.
1: Well, she was knitting this pair of socks, and she offered to knit me a pair, too.
6: You're kidding, Oz.
1: No. She wanted to give me the one she was knitting, but she'd already promised them to her brother.
6: No, well, that was probably just an excuse. What was the matter? Were they the wrong size, or maybe they were the wrong color, huh?
1: No, she said they'd go perfectly with my blue eyes.
6: Blue eyes! Wow! You must really turn on the charm, doll face.
1: Yeah. Now, wait a minute. Thorny, wait. Now, don't get the wrong idea. It was nothing like that at all.
6: Imagine having this babe fall all over you. What line did you give her?
1: Now, don't be... I didn't give her any line. I didn't say a word.
6: Well, you gave her the strong, silent approach.
1: Huh? I did not.
6: Well, which approach did you use?
1: I just walked in. Now, I didn't approach the girl at all.
6: Well,
1: I don't
6: she approached
1: like
6: to... you.
1: Yeah, no, Thorny.
6: It's obvious that one of you is not telling the truth.
1: If you'll excuse me, Thorny, I'm going in the house. I don't have to stand here and take this from you.
6: Just as a matter of curiosity, how did the girl react when you told her you were married?
1: Well, I... I didn't tell her.
6: You didn't tell her?
1: Well, of course not. The subject didn't... Look, Thorny, the girl is a receptionist in the dental office.
6: Yeah, please, I'd rather you wouldn't tell me. I just don't like to get involved in things like this.
1: All right, Thorny, have your fun. Go on, have your fun.
6: Oh, I will, as I will. But you better watch your step, you dog.

We'll be back in just a moment. When you stop to think of it, it's not surprising that most women regard Heinz cream of mushroom soup as a party dish. There's something downright luxurious about this velvety, delicately seasoned soup with its wealth of cream and tender mushroom pieces. But at today's low prices, you'll want to give Heinz cream of mushroom soup, along with a vegetable salad or a cheese sandwich, to the youngsters for lunch. You'll be using Heinz cream of mushroom undiluted as a sauce for leftover chicken or ham, too. And while we're on the subject of versatile soups, don't forget Heinz cream of chicken. As a smooth, chicken-rich soup or thrifty, wonder-working sauce, it's perfection. These, of course, are just two of the energy-giving, quick-to-fix favorites in the complete line of money-saving Heinz condensed soups. When you shop tomorrow, insist on Heinz, the quality soups that cost no more. You know they're good because they're Heinz.

0: Isn't it a strange part of human nature, or maybe I should say masculine human nature, that a guy can be feeling just average, or maybe a little low even, and some gal, not necessarily his wife, can bat a few eyelashes at him and toss out a little sweet talk, and the first thing you know, this usually normal, intelligent man will start floating around on a cloud. No. Oh, hello, dear.
1: What are you doing?
0: Oh, we're just trying on these ties. Maroon is good with blue, isn't it?
1: Oh, sure. What have you got on that's blue?
0: Well, my... Well, you know, I've got that blue suit. Oh, that is, I used to, and I have a couple of light blue shirts, haven't I?
1: I think you have. And you also have those baby blue eyes, don't you remember, dear?
0: Harriet.
1: Yes?
0: By any chance, did Thorny drop by here this afternoon?
1: Yes, he did, just a little while ago.
0: I thought so, the big blabbermouth. Well, all I can say is that you certainly must know there's absolutely nothing to the whole thing. I never saw the girl before in my life. Absolutely nothing between us except a perfectly innocent conversation. She was probably just a little lonesome, and I seemed understanding, perhaps. Chances are I'll never see her again in my life. And as for Thorny, I'm surprised at him for starting such a ridiculous rumor.
1: What's Thorny got to do with it?
0: Wasn't he the one who blabbed the whole thing to you?
1: No, he just came over and borrowed a pack of cigarettes. What's this about you and some girl?
0: You didn't say that you wouldn't have... Why can't... Where did you get this thing about my blue eyes?
1: You've always had blue eyes. Now, what's this about this girl? When did this happen?
0: Well, like I said, it was nothing. It was yesterday afternoon. Remember, I had the appointment with the dentist and he didn't show up?
1: No, you didn't tell me he didn't show up.
0: Well, I was going to tell you. I never got around to it. But believe me, Harriet, there was absolutely nothing. I was kidding Thorny a little. You know how we joke around with each other, making mountains out of molehills?
1: Well, for goodness sake, dear, you don't have to explain anything. I can't trust you after 16 years.
0: Darn Thorny anyway.
1: What's the matter with Thorny?
0: Why can't he buy his own cigarettes?
1: Hadn't you better get dressed?
0: For what?
1: Well, don't you remember? Kathy's coming over for dinner tonight. I told you about it.
0: Kathy?
1: She's that girl from out of town.
0: Oh, yes, you mentioned the other night. Hey, what's her name?
1: Kathy. Kathy Calhoun.
0: Calhoun? Well, that sounds like a southern name.
1: Yes, she's from South Carolina, Georgia, or someplace down there. She has the cutest southern accent. Where do you meet her? Which reminds me, I'd better phone and see if she has any way of getting over here.
0: Oh, yes. If she has no way of getting over, we could make it some other night. Or maybe she can't.
1: Well, don't be silly. If she doesn't have a car, you can drive over and pick her up.
0: No, Harriet, I'm sure she wouldn't want to put us to all that trouble.
1: Oh, it's no trouble.
0: Yes, it is.
1: No, it isn't.
0: Who's picking up the girl, you or me?
1: You are.
0: Okay.
1: And it's very kind of you.
0: Well, I... Now, just a second, Harriet. Harriet.
1: Just a minute, dear. There was a number. I think it was...
0: Now, Harriet.
1: Then at 4837. Well, yes, that's right. How did you know?
0: How did I know what?
1: How did you know her phone number? I said Granite 48 and you said 37.
0: Oh, did I? Well, it's natural I should say 37 if you say 48. 3 from 7 is 4, and 2 times 4 is 8. Yes, that's a good one.
1: Well, I never was very good at arithmetic.
0: It'd be funny if she forgot all about it and wasn't even home tonight.
1: Hello, Kathy? Kathy and Nelson. You haven't forgotten that you're having dinner with us tonight, have you?
0: She's probably made other plans.
1: Oh, that's good.
0: Sure, it's better that way.
1: Ozzie, please. Oh, wonderful. I'm anxious to hear all about it. Would you like my husband to pick you up? He's very good at that sort of thing. Okay, fine, Kathy. We'll look forward to seeing you.
0: She's coming over?
1: Yeah, she's already ordered a cab. She says she's just bursting with news. She's got a new job, and she's got a terrible crush on somebody. She wants to tell me all about it.
0: Harriet, you say this is a girl who talks with a southern accent. She's only been in town a short while, and the number you just dialed was Granite 4837.
1: Yes, that's right.
0: Did she say who she's working for?
1: No. No, she just said she's a receptionist for some dentist.
0: No, I'll go up and change my clothes.
1: I get it. Hello, Kathy.
2: Harriet, honey, it was so sweet of you to ask me over.
1: It was a pleasure. Come on in.
2: Thank you. I want you to meet my husband.
0: Now, let's all be sensible.
2: Good evening. Good evening, Mr. Nelson. I'm so happy to meet you at last. Your charming wife has been telling me so much about you.
0: Oh, thank you.
1: I'm just dying to hear all the news, Kathy. Come on in and tell us about it.
2: Well, I must admit I've really been enjoying myself in your fair city.
1: Yes, it is a pretty good little town.
2: Can I help you with dinner or anything, Harry?
1: No, I think I have everything pretty well under control. In fact, it's just about ready if Ozzie will cover the roast.
0: Oh, yes, of course.
2: This is a lovely home you have here. And it's so nice of you to invite me over.
1: We're so glad.
0: Oh, thank you.
2: I'm sorry to stare at you like that, Mr. Nelson, but wait a minute. Of course.
0: Hmm?
2: Now I remember.
0: Remember what?
2: There was a boy I used to go with back home who had a necktie just like that.
0: Well, good for him.
1: And this is a picture of David when he was 3 years old.
2: Oh, my. He certainly looks like his daddy, doesn't he?
0: Yes, I guess he does at that.
1: I wonder who that can be. Excuse me for a moment.
3: Good evening, Mrs. Nelson.
1: Oh, hello, Dr. Taylor. Won't you come in?
3: I just thought I'd drop by with Mr. Nelson's x-rays. I hope I'm not interrupting anything.
1: Oh, no, not at all. Ozzie, this is Dr. Taylor.
0: Oh, hello, Doctor.
3: Hello, Mr. Nelson. I'm sorry I missed you at the office yesterday. I was called out on an emergency.
0: Yes, your receptionist told me. In fact, this is a coincidence.
3: Why, Miss Calhoun, what a pleasant surprise.
2: Oh, goodness sake. Oh, you two know each other?
3: Why, yes, indeed. Miss Calhoun is my receptionist. And a very good one, too.
2: Oh, Doctor.
1: Won't you sit down, Dr. Taylor? Will you have a cup of coffee?
3: Oh, no, thank you. I can only stay a moment.
2: You know, Mr. Nelson, something just occurred to me.
0: What's that?
2: Well, all evening, I've had the strangest feeling that I've seen you before.
0: Oh?
2: And it suddenly dawned on silly little old me that we met at Dr. Taylor's office. You were the 3 o'clock yesterday.
0: Oh, yes, by golly, I think you're right. Your face is rather familiar, too.
2: I have such a terrible memory, and so many people come in. Dr. Taylor is very popular.
3: Well, I try to do my humble best.
1: Are you sure you won't have a cup of coffee, Dr. Taylor?
3: Oh, no, Mrs. Nelson, really. I only stopped by to,
1: Give Mr. Nelson the x-ray.
3: Yes, that's right. What a surprise to find Miss Calhoun here. Very pleasant surprise, I might add.
2: Oh, thank you, Doctor. To tell you the truth, I hardly recognize you in that new suit.
3: Oh? Do you like it?
2: Oh, yes, very much. I especially like the color. Brown makes a man look so distinguished.
3: Well, thank you.
2: And the style is perfect. A tall, muscular man like yourself should always wear a double-breasted suit.
3: Well, I'm glad you approve, Miss Calhoun.
2: Oh, I do. In fact, I'm going to knit you a pair of socks just to match your suit. Oh, my goodness, look at the time. I'd better be running along, Harriet.
1: Oh, so soon?
2: I hate to leave, but I wouldn't want to miss that last bus. It's so cold tonight, and I don't like standing on the corner.
3: I'd be very happy to drive you home, Miss Calhoun.
2: Oh, I wouldn't think risk of taking you so far out of your way.
3: Oh, nonsense is no trouble at all.
2: Well, if you're sure.
3: I'm positive. Here, I'll help you with your coat.
2: Oh, thank you, Doctor.
3: A pleasure.
2: Well, I really had a wonderful time tonight, Harriet. Thank you so much for inviting me.
1: I'm so glad you could come over, Kathy.
3: Well, good night, Mrs. Nelson. Good night, Mr. Nelson.
1: Good night, Doctor.
2: Well, dear, did you enjoy yourself?
4: Yes, it was a pleasant evening. This Calhoun girl really pours it on, though, doesn't she? In fact, I was rather surprised at Dr. Taylor.
2: In what way?
4: Oh, the way he fell for that corny line she was handing him.
2: What corny line?
4: All that stuff about his suit and knitting the socks. Such obvious flattery.
2: I wouldn't say that.
4: You mean you think she meant all that stuff?
2: Well, maybe she did. You remember she said on the phone that she'd met someone she was crazy about? I think it's Dr. Taylor.
4: Oh, it's possible. I suppose some girls might go for his type. Then on the other hand, it could be a line that she hands out to every man she meets.
2: No, I don't think so. She strikes me as being too smart for that.
4: You think so? That's marvelous.
2: What are you marvelous thing about?
4: I might as well let you in on a little secret. You think she's so smart. When I met Kathy in Dr. Taylor's office yesterday, she gave me practically the same routine. Now, that was only yesterday, and she's so smart that tonight she didn't even remember me. What do you think of that?
2: I think she's a pretty smart girl. Blue eyes, what do you think?
4: My golly, women are confusing.
2: Yes, I guess maybe we are at times. Come on upstairs, dear. And stop looking so unhappy. I'll knit you the nicest pair of socks you've ever seen.
4: Oh, thank you, Doctor.

0: pardon us for referring to our fan mail, but we recently received a letter from an enthusiastic gentleman who said, quote, "Your split pea soup is really a winner and would do any homemaker proud," unquote. Now, how better could we describe Heinz condensed split pea soup? We might add, however, that it's a rugged stick-to-the-rib soup made from choice split peas and bits of tender smoked pork, carefully cooked and seasoned. 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You know they're good because they're Heinz. And starring Ozzie Nelson and Harriet Hilliard.
1: And remember, Heinz soups are condensed. You get twice as much soup by adding an equal part of milk or water.
2: That suits me fine.
1: Me too.
0: Appearing in support of Ozzie and Harriet were their two sons, David and Ricky Nelson, John Brown, Shirley Mitchell, Gerald Moore, and yours truly, Vern Smith. Original music was composed and conducted by Billy May.
3: So long, folks. This is Ozzie saying goodnight for the four Nelsons and the 57 variety.
0: Grocers for the outstanding stars of the food world. 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They're America's greatest flavor bargains. 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
2: And now Don Ameche and Francis Langford as John and Blanche Bickerson, with Danny Thomas as Brother Amos in The Honeymoon Is Over. The Bickersons have retired. Mrs. Bickerson dozes in fits and starts as husband John, cursed with the rarest type of insomnia in the annals of medical history, fights another losing battle during an acute stage of his chronic malady.
3: Giggling like a girl at her first party. What are you dreaming about?
4: Party girl.
3: What'd you say? I'm just not going to stand for it. One of us is going to have to sleep in the kitchen.
4: Take the blanket with you.
3: I'm not moving. If you're going to snore your head off and get...

0: bedroom.
1: Blanche, why don't you leave me alone?
0: I'll bet I haven't had 10 minutes sleep all night. And then I had a terrible dream.
1: That's too bad.
0: If I have a dream again that you kissed Gloria Goosby, I'll never speak to you again as long as I live. You ought to be ashamed of yourself.
2: Oh.
1: What?
0: In front of a whole room full of people, too.
1: Blanche, have you gone crazy?
0: Don't try to get out of it. Everybody saw you.
1: Nobody saw me. You dreamed it.
0: That's a pretty poor excuse, John Dickerson.
1: I don't have to make any excuse. I didn't do anything. Can I help it if you dream I kissed Gloria Goosby? Can she help it?
0: I noticed she didn't try to stop you.
1: She never tries to stop me. Gloria Goosby, she was the last woman on earth. I hate Gloria Goosby. Now, are you satisfied?
0: Maybe I am, but you're going to have to explain to her husband, Leo.
1: Explain what?
0: There would have been an awful fight. Lucky for you, I woke up just as he came in.
1: What are you going to do with a woman like that? You better see a psychiatrist, Blanche.
0: That's right. Try and make me believe I'm crazy. Have me put away in an institution. Lock me in a padded cell.
1: Nobody's going to lock you in a padded cell.
0: Let me spend the rest of my life in a restraining sheet. Nobody to talk to. Always alone.
1: Blanche!
0: Why don't you come and visit me, John?
1: You're putting on this act to ruin my night's sleep. You've succeeded.
0: My brother Amos warned me about marrying you.
1: Amos.
0: Believe me, I'm finding out plenty now. The things you said when I first met you. Such promises. Before you married me, you told me you were well off.
1: I was, but I didn't know it. Good night, Blanche.
0: We barely have enough to eat. Everybody makes a good salary except you. Why don't you get a paying job?
1: Oh, now, don't go maligning my job. It pays fine.
0: The minute I ask you for an extra few dollars, you jump down my throat.
1: Listen, last month you went to the doctor 3 times. You got fitted for new glasses. You had 2 teeth pulled. $70 for your own private pleasure. Made of money?
0: You're the one who wastes. You throw it away on silly things.
1: I deny myself everything. I save every nickel I can. How do I throw money away?
0: Didn't you pay $22 for that fire extinguisher?
1: Well, certainly.
0: We've had it a whole year and never used it once.
1: I'll set fire to the house in the morning.
0: Why don't you return it and get your money back?
1: Okay, I'll take it back tomorrow.
0: You say it, but you won't do it. Take it back to the store now.
1: What?
0: Go on, get up and take the fire extinguisher back.
1: Blanche, you must be out of your mind. It's 2:30 in the morning.
0: Wake the man up. He has no business selling it to you in the first place.
1: Blanche, as sure as you're born, if I take that fire extinguisher back, the house will burn down.
0: I wish it would. I hate this pest hole. My pantry is overrun with ants.
1: Ants in your pantry.
0: You talk about wasting money. We could have had that lovely bungalow in Westwood if you hadn't insisted on buying an automobile.
1: Oh, a man's got to have an automobile.
0: But that bungalow is only a stone's throw from the bus line.
1: Got no time to throw stones at buses. Blanche, all I want to do is sleep.
0: Sure, sleep your life away. That's the trouble with you. You have no initiative. Look at Mel Shaw. He came to California 6 years ago without a dime in his pocket.
1: Mm.
0: He borrowed a basket from a hardware store and peddled little statues from door to door. What do you suppose he's worth today?
1: Nothing, and he still owes for the basket. Blanche, it's almost 3:00.
0: Amos has the right idea. He's in politics now. He's running for assemblyman in the 5th ward.
1: He couldn't run for dog catcher.
0: I'll bet he'll be elected. You'll see. He's a good politician.
1: What do you know about politics? You've never even voted in your life.
0: I did yesterday. 8 times.
1: 8 times?
0: Amos showed me how. It's so simple. All you have to do is use a different name each time. We copied them off tombstones.
1: A political ghoul. Now, you stay out of that racket. You hear me, Blanche?
0: I think it's a wonderful business. You ought to go into politics, John. There's a fortune in it. I read only yesterday where some senator was put in jail for grafting $100,000. Why don't you do it?
1: Go to jail for grafting?
0: No, be a senator or something. Maybe you and Amos could be the next governors of Georgia.
1: Now I know what they mean by strange bedfellows. Why don't you let me sleep, Blanche? You know we're going to have to be up late tomorrow night.
0: What for?
1: What for? Have you forgotten it's my boss's silver wedding anniversary?
0: Heavens, is tomorrow Monday?
1: Yes, tomorrow's Monday.
0: I'll have to put you have your blue suit pressed.
1: It's a formal dinner. I'm wearing my new tuxedo.
0: It won't be here until Tuesday.
1: It's here now.
0: No, it isn't.
1: It is, too. I looked in the closet yesterday.
0: Did you look today?
1: I don't have to. Tuxedos can't walk away.
0: I'll let Amos borrow it.
1: That's fine. You what?
0: I lent the tuxedo to Amos. He's making campaign speech tomorrow night at the garbage men's ball.
1: You didn't dare give that no good tramp my new tuxedo.
0: Don't you call my brother a tramp.
1: Now
0: to attend in a business suit.
1: But it's all right for me to go to a Paul McBear in my overalls, huh?
0: Now, don't get hysterical.
1: Paul, why do you do this to me? I saved for 6 months to get that tuxedo. I gave up my lunches. My money. $100 bill.
0: What's the matter with
1: you? Oh, this is the end. I had a $100 bill in the breast pocket.
0: Where'd you get it?
1: Everybody at the office chipped in to buy the boss the present. I was holding the money. Blanche, if Amos finds it, I'll never get it back.
0: Maybe he won't find it. Go to sleep.
1: Go to sleep. I'll be playing with Steve. He'll never believe me. I can't call him up. He'll suspect something fishy. He probably found the money. Maybe he didn't. I'll wait up all night. Can't sleep now, anyway. Never sleep another wink.
0: Heaven.
1: You've got the $100.
0: No, I haven't. I bought a new evening gown with it.
1: Oh!

0: Believe in yourself. Yes, believe in yourself. Compare Philip Morris. Match Philip Morris. Judge Philip Morris against any other brand. Then decide for yourself which cigarette is milder, tastier, more enjoyable. Believe in yourself, and you'll believe in Philip Morris, America's finest cigarette. They fight, they yell, they squabble and squawk, but they love each other as much as any married couple in the world. That's Frances Langford and Lou Parker, stars of Philip Rapp's humorous creation, The Bickersons, produced and broadcast, transcribed from Hollywood. And here is John Bickerson himself, Lou Parker.
1: Thank you, ladies and gentlemen, and good evening. Before we go any further, on behalf of Frances Langford and myself, courtesy demands that I thank you for your many kind letters regarding our first program. But inasmuch as you didn't send any, we'll dispense with that formality. Instead, I'd like to take this opportunity to present my favorite actress and singer, lovely Frances Langford.
2: Thank you.
1: Ladies and gentlemen, we mentioned on our first show that Frances would sing any number requested by a boy in the service. So if you're a GI, drop us a line. Tonight we've chosen a letter from the first Army man to come back from Korea, Corporal Thomas L. Alvarez, who's at the Wadsworth VA Hospital. And he'd like to hear On the Sunny Side of the Street. Is that in your book, Frances?
2: Right on page one.
1: Good.
2: So with the help of Tony Romano and his orchestra, this is for you, Tommy.

0: Friends, in a moment, we'll have a look in at the Bickersons. But first, I'd like to have a word with the most important person in the world when it comes to choosing a cigarette. That person, of course, is you. We of Philip Morris believe that no one's taste is more important to you than your taste. No one's judgment is more important to you than your judgment. That's why we ask you to believe in yourself. That's why, unlike others, we of Philip Morris never ask you to test our brand alone. That's no test, because it gives you no choice. We say compare Philip Morris, match Philip Morris, judge Philip Morris against any other cigarette. Then make your own choice, according to your own taste, your own judgment. In short, believe in yourself. Later you'll hear an interview with an actual smoker, not an actor, not a paid performer, but a real person who will make the only fair cigarette test, the Philip Morris nose test. I know you'll be interested, so stay with us, won't you? Now, light up a Philip Morris, and let's join Francis Langford and Lew Parker as John and Blanche Bickerson in The Honeymoon Is Over. The Bickersons are at the breakfast table. Adhering to the belief that it's wise to start the day with a substantial meal, they set to diligently at the groaning board. Blanche is groaning and John is bored.
1: John, you're not listening. I've been talking to you for 5 minutes and you haven't heard a word I've said.
2: Have too.
1: What did I say?
2: You said, John, you're not listening.
1: I mean, before that.
2: I wasn't listening before that.
1: What?
2: I'm sorry, Blanche. I got to finish these sales reports. What did you say?
1: Well, for your information, Lorraine White's husband got her a new Cadillac last week.
2: Good.
1: And Elsie Block is on her third mink.
2: Well, her husband's a butcher. They can afford to eat mink and wear steak.
1: You a butcher.
2: What butcher?
1: You just didn't have enough brains to see the beef boom coming.
2: Listen, Blanche, I don't know what you've got on your mind this morning, but I haven't got time for it.
1: Well, I'm just sick of going around dressed like a pauper. Wherever I go, all the women point at me and say, there goes Bickerson's wife. Look how she's dressed.
2: For heaven's sakes, look how I'm dressed and I'm Bickerson. Forget about mink coats, Blanche. We can't afford it. Where's my hat?
1: You're wearing it. Where are you rushing? You've still got 15 minutes and haven't eaten a thing.
2: I haven't time. I'll eat out.
1: Why don't you eat at home?
2: I'm not hungry now. Save it for my supper tonight.
1: It won't keep. I saved it from your supper last night. I'm not going to throw away perfectly good food.
2: Well, then give it to the cat.
1: You hate that cat, don't you?
2: Please, I'll be late. Where's my vacuum cleaner?
1: You're wearing it. Must you carry that hose around your neck?
2: I only have two hands. Open the door.
1: Here, take the orange juice squeezer with you.
2: Is that thing broken again? Cost me $6 to have it fixed last week.
1: Well, they didn't do a good job. The first time I used it, an onion got caught in the motor. Now, why don't you fix it?
2: I'll fix it tonight.
1: You say it, but you won't do it. Do it now.
2: What?
1: Go on, take off that vacuum cleaner and fix the orange juicer.
2: Blanche, I gotta go to work. I can't be fixing orange juices.
1: Well, you've been screaming about saving money.
2: All right, I might as well. I don't make $6 a day. Give it to me.
1: The tools are in the bread box.
3: Hello, Mrs. Bickerson. Here's your fur coat. I put a new label in. Nobody noticed it.
4: Shh, keep your voice down. My husband's still here.
3: Oh. Well, I'll bring it back later, huh?
4: No, no. Please, Mr. Strom, I can't afford it. You'll have to give me my money back.
3: Money back? I already changed the label and dyed the collar.
4: I can't help it. I have to have the money back. Please.
2: Blanche!
4: Just a minute, John. Listen, Mr. Strom, take the money over to Barney's house and leave it there. I'll do business with you some other time.
2: Who is that at the door?
4: No, I told him we didn't want any. Did you fix the orange juicer?
2: I fixed it.
4: How could you fix it? Needed a new motor.
2: I hooked it up to the vacuum cleaner.
4: Does it work?
2: It works fine, except it sucks up the juice and spits the pits in your face. So long, Blanche.
4: Clara, why did you make me rush all the way over here? What's so important that you couldn't have told me over the phone?
5: Barney's friend, Mr. Sturm, was here. You know, the furrier.
4: Oh, good.
6: Pass the ketchup.
4: Did he leave the money?
5: No.
4: But what did he leave?
6: He left town.
4: Oh, Barney.
6: Don't worry, I got the coat.
4: But I don't want the coat. I can't afford to keep it.
1: Barney, you've got to get that money back. It's John's insurance money.
6: So what? He's good for years yet. More of them goat ribs, Clara.
1: Stop eating so much and help me figure out a way to get that money back.
5: The best way is to ask John for it. He hasn't got it.
6: He hasn't got it.
5: Well, he'll get it. There's always money for an emergency.
1: What emergency?
6: What emergency?
5: Barney, go into your den. I want to talk to Blanche alone.
6: Secrets. Every time they got secrets, I have to go sit in my den. Give me some of that rutabaga pudding. Thanks. Goodbye.
5: It's very simple, Blanche. John's so soft-hearted. Tell him that Mother's sick and you have to go visit her.
1: But I don't want to go all the way to Omaha.
5: You don't go to Omaha. You get the fare from John and come stay with us for a few days.
2: Well, if you really have to go, Blanche, if your mother is that sick, I'll make the sacrifice and let you go. But I'm going to miss you terribly.
1: What are you smiling at?
2: Nothing. I was just thinking of a funny thing one of my customers...
1: Never mind. Where's the fare?
2: It's in the sugar bowl. I was saving it for my insurance.
1: But don't touch that.
2: What?
1: Get away from that bowl, John.
2: What's wrong?
1: Well, something terrible would happen if I used that money.
2: Huh?
1: It's bad luck. Everybody knows it's bad luck to give insurance money to a wife to use for fare to visit a sick mother.
2: I never heard of such a thing.
1: All right, I won't go.
2: Wait a minute. If you're so superstitious, I'll withdraw the money from our Christmas fund savings.
1: Well, fine.
2: I'll pick up the train ticket at the same time.
1: Well, you can't do that.
2: Why not? It's no trouble.
1: Well, it isn't bad. It's bad luck.
2: Everything's bad luck. What do you want me to do?
1: Well, you've got to give me the cash right now and let me buy the ticket myself.
2: Well, the only money I've got on me is the vacuum cleaner installments I collected today.
1: Now, that's good luck.
7: Here are the groceries, Mr. Biggerson. He's Mrs. Biggerson away.
2: She's been gone 3 days. Her mother's been sick. Put that stuff in the kitchen.
7: Where's the kitchen?
2: Right behind that stack of dirty dishes in the doorway. Watch your step.
7: Maybe you'd like my wife to clean up for you while Mrs. Pickerson is gone. My wife is a fine housekeeper.
2: I'll manage.
7: For a couple of dollars, she would clean up that big pile of dirty laundry.
2: That's my bed. You got any matches? I've used up a whole box trying to light this stove. Thanks. I'll handle it now. Let's see. Where are the eggs?
7: Here.
2: What are you staring at? Lots of people like to fry eggs in their coffee.
7: Sure.
2: What do you mean, sure? You think you can do better?
7: I think so. If you like, I make you anything you like.
2: All I want is an omelet.
7: You mean just plain omelet?
2: Yes.
7: Okay. Now you chop up this onion while I melt the cheese and open up some beans.
2: Plain omelet. Here's the chopped onion.
7: You didn't peel it.
2: I never peel it. It spoils the vitamins. Why is there a mushroom-shaped cloud coming out of that pan?
7: The top fell off of the chili powder. I'll stir in some cornstarch.
2: You want me to slap the eggs in?
7: Oh, you don't need the eggs.
2: Huh?
7: Spoils the taste. Get a plate, Mr. Biggers, and she's ready now. Plain omelet.
2: Yeah. Thanks very much. Here's a half a buck for your trouble.
7: Oh, thank you.
2: First time I ever saw a dish like this.
7: First time I ever made it.

0: Hello?
1: This is the long-distance operator. Are you the party who placed a call to Omaha?
0: Yes.
1: Well, the number still doesn't answer. We'll keep trying and call you back.
0: Thank you. Hello, Clara. How was the movie?
2: No good.
0: Barney's seeing it over. Wish I hadn't gone. Did you give little Ernie a bath?
2: No.
0: Listen, Clara, I don't see why a 14-year-old kid can't bathe himself.
2: What's the matter with you, Blanche? You've been on edge for 2 days.
0: Sick of this. Barney engineered the deal with the coat. You made me lie to my husband.
2: Now, don't blame Barney. He's put himself out plenty to make you comfortable here.
0: Comfortable? You've been using me for a scrub woman and a nursemaid and a laundress. And on top of it all, I have to sleep in the bathtub. I'd rather go home and take the consequences.
2: You make it sound like I'm getting some gain out of it, Blanche. After all, who's going to get the pleasure of the mean coat? You or me?
0: I am. So if you don't mind, I wish you'd take it off and let me get out of here.
3: Well, sooner or later, the truth will out for poor Blanche Vickerson. Right now, we invite you to hear the truth on a more serious matter. You'll hear it not from an actor, not from a paid performer, but from a real person. From a smoker who was interviewed by our roving reporter at the entrance to Central Park on Fifth Avenue in New York City. Let's listen.
4: Hello there. This is Jay Jackson. While we've been arranging our microphones here at the entrance to Central Park on Fifth Avenue in New York City, my assistant has located a volunteer to take the Philip Morris nose test. We all set, Frank?
5: All set, Jay. Jay, I'd like you to meet Miss Marilyn Joffe from Bronx, New York. Miss Joffe is not a Philip Morris smoker.
4: Thank you, Frank. And how do you do, Miss Joffe?
6: How do you do?
4: About this test, let me ask you one favor. For obvious reasons, please don't refer to your present cigarette by its brand name, okay?
6: All right.
4: All right, Miss Joffe. Now, let me offer you a Philip Morris cigarette. Here we are. Do you happen to have one of your own brand handy? Fine. Now, which of the two cigarettes would you prefer to light first, Miss Joffe? It makes no difference.
6: Philip Morris.
4: Philip Morris first? All right, let me light it for you. Then I want you to take a puff. Do not inhale. And let the smoke come slowly through your nose. That's the idea, and that was the Philip Morris first, right? Now, Miss Joffe, let's try exactly the same thing with one of your own cigarettes. I notice that's also one of the leading brands. I'll light it for you. I want you to take a puff. Do not inhale. And let the smoke come slowly through your nose. That's the idea. Now, Miss Joffe, you've tried exactly the same test with both cigarettes. The Philip Morris first, and then your own brand, right?
6: Right.
4: Tell me, please, what difference, if any, did you notice between the two cigarettes?
6: The Philip Morris is milder.
4: You found that the Philip Morris was milder.
6: Mm-hmm.
4: Well, Miss Joffe, you've just confirmed the judgment of thousands of other smokers who have also found that Philip Morris is milder. Thank you so much, Miss Joffe.
3: Remember this. The test you just heard is entirely voluntary. No promise of any kind, no payment whatsoever is made for any statement in the interview. Friends, the Philip Morris nose test is the only fair test, for it allows you to compare, match, judge Philip Morris against any other cigarette. Yes, try this test. Believe in yourself, and you too will believe in Philip Morris, America's finest cigarette. Now, back to Francis Langford and Lou Parker as John and Blanche Vickerson in The Honeymoon is Over. Well, Blanche is back in her own bed again. It's 3 o'clock in the morning, but tortured by guilt, Mrs. Vickerson lies tense and awake in the darkness as poor husband John suffers through another attack of undulant insomnia or Blaster's reflex. Listen.

0: like sleeping with a one-man band. 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Stop it,
1: Blanche. What's the matter, Blanche?
0: I'm going out of my mind. Haven't you caused me enough trouble for one night?
1: What trouble? What's the matter, Blanche?
0: Why didn't you let me in when I came home from Mother's tonight? I knocked on the door till my knuckles were blue.
1: I didn't hear you.
0: You didn't want to hear me. Stood out there in the hall completely exhausted. Fell asleep twice. What other man would let his wife sleep in the hall, John?
1: John Hall.
0: You'd better not be so funny, Mr. Bickerson.
1: Blanche, I'm not being funny. I'm just sleepy, that's all.
0: I finally had to wake the janitor to let me in. I was never so embarrassed in all my life.
1: Nothing to be embarrassed about.
0: Oh, no? He opened the letterbox to look for the extra key and found this pint of bourbon.
1: Give me that.
0: What was it doing in the letterbox, John?
1: That's my dividend. I belong to the Bottle of the Month Club.
0: That's why we never have any money. You squander every penny on bourbon.
1: I don't squander anything on bourbon.
0: Not much. The whole house is full of empty bottles. Where did they come from if you didn't buy them?
1: I never bought an empty bottle in my life, and you know it.
0: Why don't you get rid of them? Answer me, John. Why are you so attached to a lot of dead bourbon bottles?
1: I was with them when they passed away. Blanche, you spent a few days with your mother and you had a good rest. Now you come home and you're twice as jumpy.
0: Well, I can't help it. You act like you hate me.
1: Blanche, darling, I don't hate you.
0: Are you sorry I came home?
1: You know I am.
0: What?
1: I mean, no.
0: Did you miss me?
1: Yes.
0: I don't believe it. You never missed me for a minute.
1: I tell you, I did.
0: Well, say it.
1: I missed you for a minute. Please put out the lights and let me get some sleep.
0: Nobody knows how I suffer. I take a long trip to Omaha and come home to have you scream at me.
1: I'm not screaming.
0: You might at least ask me how I enjoyed my trip.
1: I'll ask you in the morning.
0: You knew my mother wasn't feeling too well. Wouldn't hurt for you to ask how she is.
1: How is she?
0: What do you care?
1: I don't. I'm just trying to be polite.
0: Well, you needn't try. I'm fully aware of how much you despise my family, and they feel the same way about you.
1: Is that so?
0: Yes, it is. In all the years we've been married, you've never cared about a single member of my family.
1: How can you say that, Blanche? Not a day goes by that I don't inquire the state of your rich uncle's health.
0: I don't like the way you inquire.
1: What do you mean?
0: It isn't nice to keep asking, is the old goat dead yet?
1: Blanche, I just wish you'd let me sleep for one night without disturbing.
0: I didn't disturb you for a whole week, did I?
1: 3 days.
0: All right, 3 days. Just hate to think of what you've done to this place since I've been gone. Suppose you left a stack of dirty dishes in the sink.
1: No dishes.
0: Were the animals fed regularly?
1: Every day.
0: Did you put fresh sand in the cat's bed? The water in the goldfish bowl should have been changed on Sunday.
1: I changed it. I cleaned up everything.
0: How's the canary?
1: I don't know. I haven't seen him since I vacuumed his cage. No, don't blow your top. The canary's fine.
0: Did you give him his bath?
1: I gave him his bath. I powdered his tail and I plucked his eyebrows. What do you want from me, man?
0: Where's Nature Boy?
1: Who's Nature Boy?
0: The cat. Did you let him out tonight?
1: No.
0: Why not?
1: He never came in. Listen, Blanche, I knocked myself out working all day, then come home and have to play nursemaid to a broken-down canary and an alley cat.
0: He's a beautiful cat, and I love him.
1: I hate him.
0: Well, you wouldn't feel that way if you got a little friendly with him. It's easy to make up to a cat. Why don't you bring him something to play with?
1: I'll bring him a dog in the morning. Good night.
0: What was that?
1: What was what?
0: There's a mouse in the room, John.
1: There's no mouse.
0: I swear I heard a mouse squeak.
1: Well, what do you want me to do? Get up and oil it?
0: It's the cat. Poor thing looks half starved since I've been away.
1: He ate more than I did. Go to sleep, Blanche.
0: Suppose I'll have to get some groceries tomorrow. Are there any eggs for breakfast?
1: No.
0: Then you'll have to eat out.
1: I don't care. I've been doing it all week.
0: Well, don't blame me. I worked for 3 hours before I left to bake you a lovely rhubarb pie. I'll bet you didn't even touch it.
1: It didn't look good.
0: What was the matter with it?
1: Who ever heard of a pie 2 feet long?
0: Well, I couldn't get any shorter rhubarb. I can't understand why you didn't eat home. I left enough food for a week. I cooked a whole bathtub full of rice. What happened to it?
1: I took a bath in it.
0: Why didn't you eat it?
1: I've told you a million times I can't stand the sight of rice.
0: Why not?
1: Because it's connected with one of the saddest mistakes of my life.
0: John Dickerson, just for that, I'll never do another thing for you. No more cooking.
1: Good.
0: No more laundry.
1: Wonderful.
0: Maybe you won't be so smug if you don't get a clean tablecloth.
1: I can eat without a tablecloth.
0: I'm not talking about eating.
1: What do you mean?
0: What do you think you've been sleeping on?
1: What? What happened to the bed sheets? Why do I have to sleep on a tablecloth?
0: Well, it was too soiled to use on the table, but not dirty enough to go to the laundry.
1: Listen to me, Blanche. I work hard for a living, and I want to sleep on a bed sheet.
0: Well, I work hard, too. It's about time you got me a maid.
1: You had a maid.
0: Yes, but how long was she with us?
1: She was never with us. She was against this from the start.
0: Well, she was no good anyway. She never swept behind the door.
1: She did, too. She swept everything behind the door. I can't afford to hire any maid, and you know it. Put out the lights and let me get some sleep.
0: I can just hear you raising your voice to Gloria Gooseby.
1: Now, don't start with Gloria Gooseby.
0: Believe me, if you were around her for a little while, you'd cool off in a hurry.
1: I've been around her for hours, and I never cool off.
0: Like she's hypnotized.
1: She doesn't stare. It's just that she wears those outlandish dresses and they bring out her eyes.
0: They bring out yours, too.
1: Now, listen to me, Blanche.
0: Oh, hush up and go to sleep.
1: Go to sleep, she says. Put sand in my rhubarb. Gives me rice baths. Gloria Gooseby. My head is splitting. I'll never sleep another wink as long as I...
0: The telephone. Answer it.
1: Hello.
0: Go to the phone and answer.
1: It must be 4 o'clock in the... Oh, put on the light.
0: The lights are on. Take off your sleep shade.
1: Hello.
2: We're ready now on your call to Omaha.
1: What call to Omaha?
0: Better give it to me, John.
2: Here is your party.
1: Let go, Blanche. I'm not going to be charged for a call to Omaha that I didn't make. Operator.
3: Hello. Is that you, John? What's wrong with Blanche?
1: Nothing's wrong with Blanche, Mother. Why?
0: Give me the phone.
1: In a minute. Hello.
3: John, you're keeping something from me. Why did Blanche try to call me from Clara's house?
1: From Clara's?
0: Give it to me, John, before it's too late.
1: Let go. I tell you, there's nothing wrong with Blanche. She's fine.
3: Then why doesn't she ever come to visit me? It's been 2 years since I've seen her.
1: 2 years, huh? Just a minute, Mother. I'll put Blanche on.
0: Never mind. It's too late.
1: Go on, Blanche. The least you can do is talk to your poor sick mother that you haven't seen in 2 years. Get on the phone.
0: Hello?
3: What's wrong, Blanche? He been beating you?
0: Not yet.
3: What?
0: Nothing, Mother. It was all a mistake. I'll call you back in the morning.
3: But, Blanche...
0: I've got to hang up now, Mother. Something's burning.
3: In the middle of the night, what could be burning?
1: Me.
0: Bye, Mother.
1: Better start talking, Blanche. Why did you tell me you were going to Omaha?
0: Now, don't get angry.
1: Where's the money I gave you for fare?
0: Fare?
1: Yes, fare. Where's the money?
0: I haven't got it.
1: What have you done with the money, Blanche?
0: Sit up, John. I bought a mink coat.
1: A mink coat? How much was it?
0: Lie down, John.
1: Blanche, how dare you go out and spend money on a mink coat? We can't afford a mink coat.
0: Don't scream at me.
1: I deny myself everything. I've been nailing rubber heels on my socks to save on shoes. Last week, I hocked my fillings to pay the dentist bill. I never spend a penny on myself. And she has to have a mink coat.
0: You bought a tie last week.
1: It wasn't a tie. It was a rope to hold my jacket together. Where's the coat? Let me see it.
0: Oh, you love it, John. It's not nearly as expensive as you think, either. Barney said it was a steal.
1: Barney? Oh, that chiseler.
0: Here. Isn't it gorgeous?
1: Well, take it out of that burlap bag.
0: Isn't that any bag? That's the coat.
1: What kind of a coat is that? It hasn't got any fur on it.
0: That's the latest style, silly. Bald mink.
1: Bald mink? Squander my good money for a bald mink.
0: It's nice and cool for summer wear. Look at the lovely cut. Aren't the pockets roomy?
1: They won't even hold a quart. Take that coat back. Do you hear me? I'm not going into debt for any bald-headed minks.
0: Oh, John, how can you be so cruel?
1: Take it back.
0: Please, John.
1: No.
0: Please.
1: Oh, what's the use?
0: I love you, John. You're the most generous and wonderful husband in the world.
1: Go to sleep, Blanche.
0: Can I keep the coat, John?
1: How I slave and sweat to keep body and soul together. Deprive myself of every tiny luxury to make both ends meet. It isn't worth it. In one fell swoop, she squanders 2 years' savings. What's a man got to live for? I wish I had the courage to... I think I will. Nobody cares about me anyway. One shot and I'll find peace.
4: John!
1: Ah. Wonderful bourbon. Good night, Blanche.
4: Good night, John.
5: Langford and Duke Parker are standing by for a curtain call. In the meantime, for America's finest cigarette, here's another call well worth remembering.
6: Call for Philip Morris.
5: Remember, Philip Morris is definitely less irritating, definitely milder than any other leading brand. 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
5: And now here are John and Blanche Dickerson as Francis Langford and Lou Parker.
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1: Let me sleep, will you, Francis?
4: He's still John Dickerson. Good night, everybody.
1: Good night.
5: Be sure to listen next Tuesday night when Philip Morris again will present the Dickersons. And don't miss the Philip Morris Playhouse this coming Thursday night over this same station when Philip Morris will present Miss Rosalind Russell starring in True Confessions. That's Thursday night for the Philip Morris Playhouse over CBS. In the meantime, don't forget to... transcribed from Hollywood, California. John Holbrook speaking.

0: Watch out. 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
1: Cigarette hangover. That stale, musty, smoked-out taste in your mouth. Cigarette hangover. That tight, dry, uncomfortable feeling in your throat. Cigarette hangover. That's what takes the joy out of smoking. And when that happens to you, it's time to switch to Philip Morris. Remember, over 2 million more smokers have switched to Philip Morris. Yes, if you're tired of cigarette hangover, join the millions who have discovered in Philip Morris a milder smoke, a cleaner, fresher smoke than they've ever known before. Over 2 million more smokers have switched to Philip Morris. Remember, Philip Morris is the one, the only cigarette proved definitely less irritating, proved definitely milder than any other leading brand. No other cigarette can make that statement. Remember, top-ranking doctors, eminent nose and throat specialists, actually suggest Philip Morris in cases of irritation due to smoking. Above all, remember this. You'll be glad tomorrow you smoke Philip Morris today.

0: 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That's Lucky Lager. 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

0: presents The Mal Blanc Show, written by Mac Benoff, with Mary Jane Croft, Joe Kearns, Hans Conried, Alan Reed, Joe Walker, the sportsman, Victor Miller and his orchestra, and starring the creator of the voice of Bugs Bunny.
1: What's up, Doc?
0: Yes, Colgate tooth powder for a breath that's sweet and teeth that sparkle brings you The Mel Blanc Show, with Mel playing his new character, Zookie.
1: Hello, everybody. Hi.
0: And starring himself in person, Mel Blanc.
2: Hi, folks. Ugga, ugga, boo, ugga, boo, boo, ugga.

0: Tonight is a big night in Mel Blanc's little town, for it's the evening of the annual masquerade ball given by the Loyal Order of Benevolent Zebras. All over town, young swains are displaying their costumes and getting reactions from their girlfriends. In the Adams house, Henry Adams is saying,
1: Susan, this is the best costume they had at the shop.
2: Well, it's wonderful. You look just like Winston Churchill.
0: And in the Davis household, Roy Davis is saying,
3: Shirley, this is the best costume money can buy.
4: Oh, but it's worth it. You look just like Joseph Stalin.
0: And in the Colby house, where Mel's girl, Betty, is looking at him in his costume, Mel is saying,
3: But Betty, that's the best costume I could afford.
2: I don't care. I won't have you going as Mahatma Gandhi.
0: Well, Betty persuaded Mel to wear another costume, and now we find Mel looking at Betty in the costume she intends to wear.
2: Well, Mel, how do you like it? Well, what are you staring at? It's a polka dot costume.
3: Betty, one dot? Where's the polka? Besides, what kind of a masquerade costume is it anyway?
2: Well, I thought I'd wear a veil over it, and I could go as Cleopatra, and you could go as Anthony.
3: Well, if you wear that thing, I'd better go as Mr. Anthony. I'll have plenty of problems.
2: Well, I can't understand your sudden modesty, Mel. Last year, I came to the ball in a suit of armor, and what did you do? You went right home and got a can opener.
3: Well, I was afraid you weren't getting enough air.
2: What are you complaining about this year?
3: Well, I don't want you to die from overexposure. Oh, gosh, Betty, why should we argue? Remember the fun we had last year when the ball was over?
2: Yes. You took me riding on that cute little horse and buggy.
3: Yeah, and it didn't cost me a penny.
2: No. Now, why did you keep stopping and getting out all the time?
3: Well, I had to deliver milk on the way.
2: And you remember that cute joke you made up?
3: Oh, it was nothing.
2: Oh, come on, say it again.
3: Oh, no.
2: Oh, come on.
3: All right. We had a grade A time. Now, Betty, will you wear some other costume?
2: No. Maybe you're ashamed of me in this costume.
3: Oh, I am not, but I won't go with you in it. I'll go with you without it. I mean, with it. I mean, with it if you were in it. Oh, what am I saying?
2: Well, if that's the way you feel, Mel Blanc, then I'll go by myself.
3: Well, that suits me fine. Here's your ticket. And about the money...
2: Mel Blanc, you wouldn't.
3: I insist. Take the money. I'm paying for my own ticket. Goodbye. Gosh. My first fight with Betty. We may never get married. Mel Blanc, single. What a life. No steady girl. Going out every night with a different girl. To parties. Dancing with new faces. Movies. Good times. Good times. Say, what's so bad about that? Hey, maybe...
5: Hello, Mel. Hello, hello. Where are you going?
3: Oh, hello, Professor Pochnik. Oh, just walking back to my fix-it shop.
5: What's the matter, Mel? You look like the last rose of summer.
3: Well, Professor, this is winter.
5: In either case, you ain't no American beauty.
3: Oh, Professor, I'm so sad I could cry. Betty and I have broken up.
5: Oh.
3: Oh, no. Pull yourself together, Professor. After all, it's my girl.
5: Who's crying about your girl? I was thinking of my own. I was once in love with a beautiful girl. What a romance. But we had to break up on account of Sonia.
3: Well, who was Sonia?
5: My wife. Mel, take my advice. Never lead a double life in a single room. Besides, you can't trust a woman.
3: Oh, not my Betty. I trust her with any fella in town.
5: Getting a little worried already, eh? Mel, the only way you could really find out about your girl is by testing her.
3: Testing her?
5: That's right. Once I was going with the girl for 6 years. Then, to test her love, I am introducing her to a friend of mine and telling him to make love to her. And then, in 2 weeks, I am positive.
3: She came back to you, huh?
5: No, she is marrying my friend. But that's all right.
3: All right?
5: Sure. Instead of me being worried about him, he's worried about me. Well, I know just the fellow who can test Betty for you, Hartley Benson. He's going to be at the masquerade tonight, too.
3: Well, I don't know. I don't have to test Betty. She loves me. I'm sure of it.
5: You're sure of it?
3: Well, let's go to Hartley's house.
5: Hello, Hartley. Hartley. You know Mel, don't you?
1: Oh, and of course I do. Hello, hello. Excuse me a moment. I just want to finish writing this letter. Sure, Hartley. You know that there is no one more wonderful in the entire world. I have the greatest admiration for you and will continuously go on feeling that way. Your admirer, Hartley Benson.
3: Oh, you want me to mail that letter for you, Hartley?
1: That won't be necessary, Mel, old boy. You see, it's addressed to me. And every word is the truth. Now, Mel and Professor Plasnik, what is your pleasure?
3: Well, I want you to test my girl Betty at the ball tonight by making love to her. We want to see if she can resist you.
1: That's hardly sporting to your girl, Mel. You know I'm irresistible. Besides, I don't know if she's my type. What is she like?
3: Well, she's...
1: She's my type. She's a she. But as it happens, Mel, old boy, I can't do it. I happen to be engaged to Lucille Grimes.
3: What? That fat, ugly old maid?
1: Yes.
3: The one with a big nose and awful disposition?
1: Yes.
3: The daughter of Banker Grimes, a rich old tightwad?
1: Now, just be careful how you speak of my future father-in-law. Be gone with you. Goodbye.
3: Well, Professor Poshnik, what am I going to do?
5: Wait, I got a brilliant idea. Mel, you are a good actor. Why don't you be all the other fellows who make love to Betty?
3: Oh, you mean put on different costumes at the masquerade and find out if she goes for me? Do it all myself?
5: That's right, Mel. Do it yourself. It reminds me of the time in Russia when the machinery that milks the cows broke down. You think I went without milk?
3: No.
5: Of course not. I took matters in my own hands.

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0: Well, back to Mel Blanc again. The Loyal Order of Benevolent Zebras is holding its annual masquerade ball. And Mel has chosen it as the ideal opportunity to test the love of his girl, Betty. Right now, we find him as he enters the party in the lodge hall with Professor Plotnik.
2: Gosh, everybody's here. There's Mr. Ross and his wife. There's Mr. Green and his wife. There's Mr. Brown and his... His wife must be out of town.
3: That's Betty.
2: Oh, you see, she doesn't even recognize me. I sent Zuki over to tell her I wasn't coming at all. Gosh, I wonder how it'll turn out.
3: Oh, look, look, Mr. Cushing, the lodge president, is climbing up on the stage.
4: Good evening, ladies and gentlemen, and fellow zebras. I welcome you all to our fair and wish you a happy, honorable. Victor Miller and the orchestra with the sportsmen lead off with a new novelty number, which they have dedicated to our lodge, entitled Honorable, Honorable, Honor.
5: Agagaboo, agaboo, boo.

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0: Greetings, mighty potentate. 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A housemaid's cap, apron, duster, dust mop?
2: Well, that's not a costume, Mel. I left the house in such a hurry, I didn't have time to change.
0: Well, gosh, I thought you had hired a new maid who was very beautiful. Well, why should you be in the kitchen?
2: Ha! Well, now the kitchen's more crowded than ever. I'm there with the maid, and after dinner, my wife comes in.
0: Well, what does your wife do?
2: She watches, and I wipe. Oh, but I'm happy anyway. I've got a little cold.
0: And you're happy?
2: Yes. The doctor told me to stay out of the draft, so my wife hasn't been able to open her mouth for 2 days. The size of that mouth, Mel. Every time she opens it, I think I hear Jonah screaming, "Let me out!" Well, Mel, I think I'll go over to the bar and drown my sorrow. Mel, loan me a dollar.
0: Well, what do you want a dollar for? Why don't you find your wife and dance with her?
2: Mel, look over there. There she is. She's taking off her mask, you see?
0: Here's the dollar.
2: Thanks, Mel, and so long.
0: Where are you going?
2: Well, Mel, I can do one of two things. I can go to the bar and get a Singapore sling, or I can go to my wife and get Shanghai. So long, Mel.
0: So long, mighty potentate. Ugga, ugga, boo, ugga, boo, boo, ugga.
3: Mel, I just saw Zuki going over to Betty.
0: Oh, he's probably going over to deliver my message. Where is he?
3: Over there.
4: Hey, hello, Betty.
5: How do you like my costume?
4: Oh, gosh, it's a beauty. It's awful, but
5: I like your costume too, Zuki.
4: Oh, thanks. You're welcome. Hey, Betty, Mel told me to tell you he's not coming.
5: He's not coming? I don't believe it.
4: Well, I cross my heart and hope to... I swear on a stack of... it's the truth and nothing but the... ask him yourself. He's standing over there.
5: I smell a rat.
4: No, he's dressed like a count.
5: A count?
4: Yeah, he's going to test you.

0: to me. I never saw you before in my life.
1: Allow me to introduce myself. I am the Count de la Inn.
0: What's your first name?
1: Come.
0: Come in.
1: Thank you. Don't mind if I do. See how easy I get along with the women? My real name is Lafitte. And for you, I climb the deepest river, swim the highest mountain.
0: You mean swim the river and climb the mountain?
1: No, no. For you, I do it the hard way. Why do we stand here talking? Do you know what lovers are doing on the Eiffel Tower?
0: Yes.
1: Do you know what lovers are doing in the Champs-Élysées?
0: Yes.
1: Do you know what lovers are doing in the Rue de la Paix?
0: Yes.
1: Zut alors, what a terrific eyesight.
0: Oh, but I'm disappointed. I thought you'd take me in your arms and hug me and crush me to you.
1: Just a second. Don't you have a boyfriend?
0: Oh, nothing to speak of. Just a boy I went to school with.
1: You went to school with?
0: Yes. Kiss me. I want to graduate.
1: High school or college? Oh, you American girls are all alike. Someone proposes to you, and right away you think he wants to get acquainted.
2: Well, Betty, I see you struck up a friendship with someone new. I'm glad it's not that idiot Mel Blanc. Thank heavens he isn't even here.
0: Oh, Father, meet a distinguished visitor to our affair, the Count Lafitte de Lafitte de Lafitte.
1: Please, that time you gave me 3 feet. Did I hear you mention the name of Blank?
2: Yes, he runs a fixer shop here. He's the town's tinker.
1: What's that you said?
2: I said he's the town's tinker.
1: That's what I thought you said. That is very odd. In France, the Blanks are a very big name. They are in the front of the French Who's Who.
2: Oh, really?
1: Certainly. In fact, the first 3 pages are blank. Oh, mademoiselle, marry me. I am a lord.
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evening. This is Del King saying welcome to Avalon Time with radio's red-headed ragamuffin Richard Red Skelton, Dick Todd, Edna Stilwell, the Four Puffs, Bud Hercules Vandover, the Avalon Chorus, and Bob Strong and his orchestra. 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

0: 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You'd never guess they cost you less. When some men overtax their brains, they have a nervous breakdown. Others start cutting out paper dolls. But our pink-painted Pagliacci just edits headline hokum. And here he is, that streamline, redhead scarehead hunter, Red Skelton.
1: Thank you and good evening, ladies and gentlemen. And now for the news. Cincinnati, Ohio. The New York Yankees win the World Series again. Poor guys, they're just in a rut. See, the way those Yankees tore around the bases, you'd have swore the guy behind home plate was Carol Lombardi. I felt sorry for those Cincinnati Reds, though. After the last game, they just sat around and hung their annuities. $4,000 apiece. Chicago, Illinois, Dizzy Dean will probably manage a Hollywood baseball team next year. If anything goes wrong, I suppose the news items will read, Hollywood releases a new talking pitcher. News from New York and California. Both World's Fairs are scheduled to close soon. Gee, think of all the jokes that'll throw out of work. See, the fairs were really beautiful, though. No kidding. They're all together different from what it was when I was back home in Vincent. We used to go out to the county fair, and everybody would say, what time's the balloon go up? Nowadays, when you go to the fair, they say, what time's the bubble dancer take off? Milwaukee, Wisconsin. A mother of a 3-year-old child says that she should have known better than to marry a chiropractor. Already, her kid's starting to talk back. Hollywood, California. A new picture is released called Mr. Smith Goes to Washington. Must be a slow motion picture. Mr. Smith started for Washington in 1928. And here's something that just came in. It's something from our one ad department. Louisville, Kentucky wanted a funny comedian. Hey, how about that? Sounds pretty good. A comedian wanted for a big program. Phone cipher, ought, nothing in Louisville, and asked for Mr. Avalon. Yeah, he wasn't dead. Well, I guess that takes care of the news for tonight. So I'll pick up the copy I've copied and pick my way out of here while Dick Todd sings to you. And I do mean you.

0: You, sung by our glamour boy, Dick Todd. You should see him, girl. He has wavy hair that looks almost natural. But I must say, Dick, that your new page boy hairdo is simply ravishing to me.
1: Lay off those wigs, Dick Skelton. Yeah.
0: Well, then you lay off telling people that this program is now in the lap of the Todds.
1: That has nothing to do with it. I repeat.
0: Oh, you repeat, huh? A bicarbonate baritone, folks.
1: Well, let me tell you something, Crumb.
0: The word is chump.
1: Okay, chump. Just Ravelon wants your cutting remarks cut out.
0: Yeah.
1: Those sharp barbs of half wit.
0: Oh, sponsored pat, and then me. So he thinks my remarks sting, eh?
1: That's not the word he used.
0: Yeah. Well, let me tell you something, Toast.
2: Just a minute here, you two. Why can't you fellows be friends?
0: Why, he started it. When he came on the program, I offered him my hand, and he gave me a hot foot. It ain't fair.
2: Oh, forget it. And by the way, did you have a good time at the World Series, Rick?
0: Did I? Is there anybody here from Cincinnati? Say, you should have seen that game, Del. I saw the little man who wasn't there. He played for the Reds.
2: For the Reds, Red? Who is he?
0: He's the guy that hit their home run.
2: Saw your uncle after the game. He must have liked the way the series turned out.
0: Yeah, he sure did. After the last game, he started a Yankee celebration.
2: Uh-huh.
0: He took four straight.
2: Oh, Red, how's that new apartment you took with your uncle?
0: Oh, it's kind of a dopey place. They call it the Villa Novocaine.
2: Wow. How do you bachelors get along without that feminine touch?
0: Oh, we have the feminine touch, don't worry. We have a lady landlord.
2: Do they ask much for rent?
3: They ask every day, but they don't get it.
0: Now listen, Miss Stillwell, you just act as my secretary.
3: That's a nice job, acting as secretary to a screwball who's not acting.
0: Yeah.
3: Say, you look as if you could use some sleep.
0: Who, me? Why, every night at 9 o'clock, I'm put to sleep by the Sandman.
3: Yeah? Well, last night he must have left a couple of sandbags under your eyes.
0: Those are not bags. My cheeks are just flabby. I can't be bothered anyhow. I'm waiting around here for my tailor. I'm ordering some new fall wardrobe. Look, he made this suit for me. You like that material?
2: I read. That looks to me like genuine Harris burlap.
0: Yeah. It's genuine shark skin.
1: Shark skin?
0: Yeah.
1: I thought I smelled fish.
0: Yeah. Ganging up on me again. It ain't fair!
3: No fair. Stop wailing, Grover.
0: Yeah. Well, I'm not going to bother my time with you folks around here. I wish my tailor would get here. That's probably him now. Boy, the only one that don't give raps on this program is the sound man. Let's try it again, will you? That must be him now. Come in. Well, I'm glad you got... Well, are you the tailor?
4: Well, I ain't Skipper Rally, the rug cutter.
0: Hercules, the gentleman of the press.
4: Oh, heavens yes, Mr. Skelton. And can I weave a yarn?
0: Weave a yarn, huh? You don't sound like a tailor, Herky. You sound like a corn broker.
4: Oh, gee, that's clever. Well, let's not waste any time. I'm here to give your clothes the needle.
0: So you're just a few minutes late. The cast has already beat you to it.
4: Well, let's see. I've got some brand new material, checkered rubber.
0: Checkered rubber? Huh?
4: Yes, would you like a rubber suit with bouncing checks? And knowing how you wear your trousers, Mr. Skelton, I'm making you some real fancy pants with beaded bags at the knees.
0: Well, first, I'd like to discuss those uneasy payments. How much are you going to charge me?
4: Oh, my goodness, don't worry about the price. There's only one price during my Republican sale.
0: Republican sale?
4: Well, haven't you heard about my Republican sale?
0: Oh.
4: Everything's going for 1940. Well, I guess I'll take your measurements now.
0: Okay.
4: The neck below the chin, chest doubtful, waist of good material, thigh, knee, calf, ankle, all present.
0: Boy, what measurements. What a happy-looking shroud that's going to be.
4: Well, wait till you see the style.
0: I can either drape it, droop it, drip it, or drop it. Well, I've got to go now. I'm working on a new streamlined bustle for women.
5: A streamlined bustle?
0: Yeah, it makes them get around faster, and I'm going to call it the hustle bustle.
5: It old Herky or so-and-so, huh?
1: Say, Skelton, is your name really Richard?
5: Yeah, Dick, just same as yours.
1: Then we really shouldn't be ribbing each other.
5: Yeah, that's right. Say, you mean we ought to pull together?
1: Exactly. Let the three Richards dominate this program.
5: Three Richards? Well, that's... But who's the other Richard?
1: Well, don't you get your jokes from the Poor Richard's Almanac?
5: Yeah, that... Play some music, will you, Bob?
2: Here they are, the four pups, Avalon Time's new songsters, with Bob Strong's orchestra, in that new tune with the elongated title, You Don't Know How Much You Can Suffer.

0: Did you hear what Tony Ravioli, the world's champion bologna eater, said? Well, he said,
1: I'm pushing down 100 pounds of bologna in 90 minutes to 45 seconds. 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That's an Avalon, eh?
0: 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It's time to present Dick Todd again, this time with the Avalon Chorus. But first, we have a distinguished guest here tonight, and it's my privilege to introduce him over the air. Mr. Richard B. Gilbert, editor of the leading musical publication Metronome. Mr. Gilbert.
2: Thank you, Del King. Friends, I wish to pay the respects of my publication Metronome to one of the members of your cast. For his ability as a vocalist, both on phonograph records and on the air, it is my pleasure to present to Dick Todd the Silver Plaque, Metronome's Special Award for Outstanding Merit during 1939. Here you are, Dick.
3: Thank you, Mr. Gilbert. I certainly do appreciate this high honor, and I hope I may continue to keep up the high standard of Metronome that it has set for me. Thank you again.
0: At this time, we really do present Dick Todd and the Avalon Chorus in a song that sings of a memory most all of us cherish, the old mill wheel.

0: was swell. And now we come to our slice of life, a short playlet about things that really happen, things that you do and that I do. In fact, everybody does. And tonight's slice of life is about the trouble we go to see a baseball game. You set the scene, Del.
1: Okay, Red. The time, the day before the last big series game. The place, an office somewhere in your hometown. Red Skelton plays the part of a young man about the wrong side of town who has just won free tickets for the big game in a raffle. Edna Stillwell, who plays the part of Red's girl, got him the same way. Listen.
2: Well, what are you so happy about?
0: I just won 2 tickets for the World Series in a raffle.
2: Honestly?
0: Yeah, I pulled my ticket out 3 times in a row.
2: I thought the way they ran those raffles was to have a little girl come up and pick out the number.
0: Yes, they do, and everybody said I look very cute in my Shirley Temple romper. Say, would you like to drive down to Cincinnati and see the ball game?
2: Oh, Richard, I think it's sweet of you to ask me.
0: Yeah.
2: And I'm just dying to see someone throw a field goal over home plate.
0: Yes.
2: Did the boss say it was okay to take the day off?
0: Yeah, I told him I was going to my great-grandmother's funeral.
2: Did he fall for it?
0: Yeah, he said he's sorry he couldn't see Derringer pitch the sermon. Well, come on, let's get out of here. Boy, am I getting sick of this office.
2: Why?
0: Oh, that clock on the wall keeps staring at me all day. Well, let's go. We're off to the ball game. Well, boy, ain't these seats good? On a clear day, you can see the color of the field. Boy, I was never up so high in my life. Look out, duck your head.
2: What was that?
0: Huh?
2: What was it?
0: Buck Rogers.
2: Funny man. I knew it was an airplane, but what's he doing flying so low over the World Series?
0: He's dropping pamphlets for the Brooklyn Dodgers.
2: Oh, look at all those little boys down there in short pants.
0: Edna, those are the ball players.
2: Well, what are they going to play? Marbles?
0: That depends on who's pitching. Oh, there's Red Ruffing. Hooray, attaboy, Red, attaboy. Boy, you just watch that guy. What a showman. Before the game, he usually throws a screwball over the fence.
2: Aren't you glad you're out of reach?
0: Yeah.
2: Look, who's that man surrounded by all those policemen down there?
0: Oh, he's the umpire. Won't be long now. He's dusting off the plate.
2: Oh. Oh, so that's why this big crowd's here. It's this night.
0: Yeah, that's right. Uh-oh, here we go. Batter up. Who's the first batter? Oh, it's Rossetti.
3: Peanut. Get in my now, Hutch. You can't enjoy the ball game without Peanut.
0: I can enjoy the game without you, though, brother.
3: How's that again, little man?
0: Yeah. Come on, get going. We don't want any peanuts. We just want you to move so I can see.
3: Now, what's the matter, brother? Don't you want to see someone make a living?
0: Well, in your case, no.
3: Ah, one of them capitalists, huh?
0: Huh?
3: All you got to do is watch the ball game. Cleanse you up to see some poor slob. I mean, gent, make a few bucks.
0: Oh, now, pipe down, fella. I like to see everybody working.
3: Oh, a slave driver.
0: Yeah. Look, how much are your peanuts?
3: 10 cents.
0: Here.
3: That's it. Thanks.
0: Oh, don't forget my chain.
3: Oh, I won't. I'll always carry it next to my heart. Yeah. Goodbye, Plunger.
2: Well, I'm glad that's over.
0: Yeah.
2: Look, the sign says it's the third inning.
0: Well, that's what... Third inning? Wait, what happened to the first two?
2: I guess they went the way of the Indians.
4: There they are, folks. Yeah. The official baseball book of 1939. All the batting averages and 700 illustrations.
0: Say, what am I, the man in the iron mask? I can't see a thing. What happened?
2: What happened?
0: I don't know. Hey, book of the month, come here.
4: How many, brother?
0: Look, I'll buy 2 of them if you'll get out of my way. How much are they?
4: Well, I know you won't believe it, brother, but this little book is free.
0: Yeah?
4: But there's a small $2 cover charge. Get your official baseball.
0: Look, it's the 6th inning already. See, I haven't even seen a good argument.
2: Say, what's that fellow standing behind the catcher with his hand up for? Does he have to...
0: No, Edna, no. He is the umpire. Now we're going to see some action.
3: Free, absolutely free. A bun with every hot dog. Get your hot dog. Hot dogs there guaranteed not to rip, tear, shrink, fade, or pull at the seams.
0: Clinging Sam is back again. Hey, are those skinless?
3: Nope, I always look this way. From being on the sun too long. How many, brother?
2: Oh, Stop pushing.
3: Oh, pardon me, sister. I didn't see you crouching there. What are you doing after the game?
5: Now, wait a minute. This is the last straw.
3: No, it ain't, Charm. I got plenty. What color?
5: Listen, son.
2: Now, don't get excited, Richard. I think I know how to get rid of this indigestion, peddler.
5: Yeah?
2: Say, Jackson, how about meeting me at the main gate after the ball game?
3: Okay, girlie. Do you think you can ditch your little brother?
5: Yeah. I ain't her little brother.
3: See you after the game, sweetheart. Yeah.
5: Well, if he thinks I'm going to meet him after the game...
2: He doesn't mean you.
5: Oh, well, let's see what's happening down there. Oh, there's the windup. There's the pitch. Strike three, up.
2: Hey, why is everybody leaving?
5: Oh, it's probably just the seventh. Hey, well, gee, the ball game's over. I want my money back. I didn't see a thing. I don't even know what the score is.
2: Ah, you're just self-conscious. What does the scoreboard say?
5: Doyle's Garters.
3: Well, here I am, folks. Hey, what's the matter with little Audrey? Somebody swipe his popsicle.
5: Now, listen, you. You've ruined my whole afternoon. Maybe the least thing you could do is tell me what the score is.
3: I don't know. Who is playing?
5: Yeah. Now, that settles it, brother. I'm going to fix you right now. I'm going to punch you in the nose.
3: Okay, brother, you asked for it.
2: Ooh. Here, you come back here. Well, he's gone, and it's a good thing, too, for Richard.
5: Oh.
2: Richard, are you all right?
5: Yeah, I'm all right. Gee, isn't it wonderful back on the farm?
2: Farm? What makes you think you're back on the farm?
5: I've just been plowed under.
1: A word to the ladies. 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

0: Well, Del, that winds up another one.
1: Yes, Red, and it was quite a divertissement.
0: Divertissement. That's French for clam bake, folks.
1: By the way, do you think the program gets over as well on Wednesdays, Red?
0: Do I? Why, according to all reports last week, people were laughing for an hour after we left the air.
1: No kidding.
0: Sure. Fred Allen came on right after us. Well, good night, everybody. See you next week. Goodbye now.
1: Remember, friends, during the week when you ask for Avalon cigarettes,
2: don't forget your change.

0: Yes, you'd never guess, but Avalon's cost only 10 cents plus city or state tax. Well, friends, we hope you've enjoyed our show. Be with us next Wednesday night at the same hour when the Brown and Williamson Tobacco Corporation again presents Red Skelton, Dick Todd, Edna Stillwell, and the entire gang in Avalon Time. This is Del King saying goodnight. A special announcement for pipe smokers. 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If you paid $100 a pound, you couldn't get finer quality tobacco than Sir Walter Raleigh. 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

0: Friday evening, an unvarying ritual takes place in the little California bungalow of Chester A. Riley. For Friday is payday. But today, as Riley's wife asks her usual question, a wary look comes into our hero's eyes.
1: All right, dear, where is it?
2: Where's what, Dublin?
1: Now stop stalling, Riley. You know what? It's Friday, isn't it?
2: Yeah, that's right. So it is.
1: Well, you got paid, didn't you?
2: Yeah. Yeah. That is, I...
1: That is what?
2: Peg, how would you like to own a Cadillac, huh?
1: Riley, what did you do with your pay?
2: A beautiful home in Beverly Hills.
1: Riley?
2: Servants to wait on your hand and feet, your clothes from Paris. Can't you just see yourself in a mink nightgown, huh?
1: You might as well tell me what you did with your pay.
2: Okay, I bought a business.
1: What? You bought a business?
2: Uh-huh. A hamburger stand.
1: Oh, boy.
2: I'll keep it open nights and weekends, and when I've really got it going, maybe I'll quit my job and...
1: Chester, Riley, do you mean to sit there and tell me you took your whole week's pay, almost every cent we have in the world, and threw it away?
2: Now, wait a minute, Peg. I didn't throw it away. I didn't rush into this without thinking. Look at me. Take a good look at me and tell me what you see.
1: Don't tempt me.
2: Well, I'll tell you what. You're looking at a sucker. For 20 years I've been slaving, and what have I got to show for it? Why ain't I rich? Is it because I'm lazy? Is it because I ain't got no initiative? Because I ain't got no brains?
1: Junior, leave the room. I want to answer your father.
3: No, let me stay, Mom.
2: No, I'll tell you why I ain't rich. Because I ain't got no money. Because all my life I've been working for the other fella, making him rich. Work hard, they told me. Keep plugging and I'll find a rainbow with a pot of gold at the end of it. I believed them. I gave them the best years of my life. And now look at me. No rainbow, no gold. Just a pot. I'm eating potatoes while my boss eats roast squab.
3: That squab?
2: Yeah, thanks.
1: You better find some money for groceries tomorrow. The pot will be empty.
2: Don't worry about groceries. We'll have plenty. I'm through making the other guy rich. From now on, I'm making Riley rich.
1: Oh, with one hamburger stand.
2: Who says one? A chain of them, coast to coast. Of course, you got to start small, but I'll expand. Buy up other stands. I got ideas, lots of ideas. They're flying around my head
1: bats in a belfry?
2: Thanks, son.
1: Riley, stop dreaming and give up this crazy scheme.
2: Give it up? Well, that's a fine attitude. The least you can do is give me a little encouragement.
1: All right. Where is this gold mine of yours?
2: The stand is on the lot opposite the movie on 3rd Street.
3: There used to be two hamburger stands near the movie.
2: Yeah, right opposite each other. They put each other out of business. Good spot, huh? I got the stand on the south corner.
3: The other corner's better, Pa.
2: Junior, don't tell me about business. I only got to pay $20 a month rent, and I bought all the fixtures from the guy for only $75.
1: $75? I thought you only spent $59.
2: Well, no, he wanted more, but...
1: Where did you get the other $16?
2: Well, I got ideas. Lots of ideas.
1: Riley, I asked you a question.
2: Now, just a minute, Peg. You don't have to look at me like I'm a crook or something. I didn't steal the dough.
1: Well, then where did you get it?
2: I did like any other businessman. I borrowed it from a bank.
1: The bank lent you money without security?
2: Well, no. I guess I'll have to cut them in on the profits. Sort of partners.
1: Partners?
2: Yeah.
1: There's something fishy about this. I don't see the Bank of America being partners with you in a hamburger stand.
2: Who says the Bank of America? There are other banks, you know.
3: Hey, wait, I had $17 in my piggy bank. Pop!
2: Hello, partner.

0: There it is.
1: We're open for business.
2: Hey, that's a nifty looking sign, Pa.
0: Ah, looks swell. Chester A. Riley and Son, established 1950. Junior, this is one of the happiest days of my life. I always dreamed of putting up a sign like that someday, and here it is. Of course, the sign I dreamed about was an electric lights overlooking Coney Island, but this is a beginning. And we'll go places, son.
2: Hey, look, Pop, I think a customer's coming.
0: Oh, I'll put on a hamburger. You give him fast service.
2: Hey, it's Mom.
0: Oh.
3: Well, hello. How's the big hamburger, King?
0: Now, look, Peg, if you came around here to make crap...
3: Don't be so touchy. I was going to the movies, and when I got to the box office, I found out I didn't have a cent in my purse. Thanks to you.
0: Now, Peg, don't start. You'll thank me for this.
3: Oh, well, as long as I'm here, I might as well have a hamburger.
2: What hamburger? Coming up.
0: Hold it.
2: What's the matter, Pop?
0: Where's your money, Peg?
3: What?
0: You see that sign? Let's stay friends. Please don't ask for credit.
3: Riley, I'm your wife.
0: Well, that's why I want to stay friends.
3: Look,
0: this is a cash business, Peg.
3: All right. Then lend me a quarter.
2: I'll get it for you.
0: No, wait a minute. No, no. Not from the cash register. I'll lend it to you out of my pocket. I just... Oh. So all I got is a dollar bill. Here.
3: Thanks. Now give me the hamburger.
0: Oh, yeah. Here you are.
3: Now, here's your dollar.
0: And here's your 75 cent change.
3: Mm-hmm. Here's the quarter I just borrowed. Now we're even.
0: Right.
3: That leaves me 50 cents for the movie.
0: Good night. Have a good time at the movies. Hey, you see, Junior, that's the way to do business. You get a... Hey, wait a minute. Peg, come back here. Let's stay friends.
3: Eat your 23, breakfast.
0: 23, 24, 25. 25 minus $8 expenses leaves a clear profit of $17. That's not bad for one day's work.
2: Not even a day, just a night.
0: That's right, son. You know, pretty soon I can quit my job.
3: Don't you dare.
2: But, Pop, you can't expect to make that much every day. If it hadn't been for that troop of Cub Scouts.
0: Never mind about the Cub Scouts, sir.
3: Huh? What's this about Cub Scouts?
2: Well, a whole pack of Cub Scouts, about 50 of them passed by.
0: Junior.
3: Riley, let him talk.
0: Well, it was nothing, Peg. It was just that I played an old joke on the kids, and they fell for it. When they came by, I said, "Hey, kids, what do you think? I'm giving away hamburgers free today."
2: You should have heard those kids cheer. And they all ate 2 and 3 hamburgers each.
0: And then Pop made them pay up.
2: Yeah.
3: You made them pay? How could you? You said it was free.
0: Yeah, well, that's what the kids said, but I told them they didn't hear me right. All I said was, "What? Do you think I'm giving away hamburgers free?"
3: Riley, I'm ashamed of you. You pulled a trick like that on 8 and 9-year-old kids.
0: Some of them were 7.
3: You better go to work.
0: Oh, that's his phone, Peg. Hello? Oh, hello, boss. No, I'm not coming to work today. But my hamburger stand. Yeah, you can dock me for today. Now, wait, boss. But you... Now, just a minute, boss. I've been working for you for 10 years. You got no right talking to me like that. Well, if that's going to be your attitude, I quit. That's telling him, huh?
3: Riley, what did you do?
0: Well, don't worry about it. When I come in Monday, he'll apologize.
3: But, Riley, you just quit.
0: Who, me? Oh, that's right. I quit. He got me mad. I didn't mean...
3: Well, you call him right back and apologize.
0: Oh, no, not me. I don't crawl. He'll come to me.
3: Oh, what's got into you? Every day, more and more men are out of work. Jobs are scarce. How we live?
0: We got the hamburger stand. Maybe it's all for the best. Now I can really build up the business.
3: Riley, you phone your boss back this minute.
0: No, I got my pride.
3: You can't eat pride.
0: Well, we can eat hamburgers. Come on, partner, let's go to work. New ideas, Junior, new ideas. That's the way to get ahead.
2: And we're doing okay, too, Pop. We average $15 a day.
0: Not good enough for me. We gotta produce a hamburger that's different.
2: But a hamburger is a hamburger.
0: Not when it's a Riley burger.
2: A what?
0: A Riley burger. I've given it a lot of thought. Something different.
2: Pop, why don't we leave things the way they are? I think...
0: Junior, let me do the thinking around here. The Riley Burger will make a lot of dough for us. Now, here's the idea.
2: Hey, here comes a customer.
0: Oh, good. Lay out a new toothpaste, Junior.
2: It's Mr. Gillis, I think.
0: Oh, he'll be the first to try my new idea.
1: Hi there, Riley. How's business?
0: Oh, swell, Gillis, old pal.
1: Yeah, give me a hamburger. Just plain, no trimmings.
0: Why don't you try something different? Now, the Riley Burger...
1: Just give me a plain hamburger.
0: Yeah, but the Riley Burger is just... Well, let me make one up for you. Let's go, Junior. Bun.
4: Bun.
0: Lettuce.
4: Lettuce.
1: Riley, I like it plain.
0: Ketchup.
4: Ketchup.
0: Mustard.
4: Mustard.
1: Riley, I want a plain piece of meat.
0: Onion.
4: Onion.
1: It gives me a heartburn. I just...
0: Mayonnaise.
2: Mayonnaise.
1: Just a plain hamburger.
0: Piccalilli.
2: Piccalilli.
5: Riley.
1: Cheese. I don't like cheese. I just want hamburger.
0: Peanut butter.
2: Peanut butter.
1: I ain't trying to breed no ulcer. All I want is...
0: Chili beans.
2: Chili beans.
0: Hamburger.
2: Hamburger.
0: Nuts.
2: Nuts.
1: Nuts to you. Goodbye.
0: Wait a minute, I still got to put on the raspberry sherbet. Gillis, Gillis, come back where you're going.
2: Well, I told you not to do it. Now we lost a good customer. Well, that's no way to do business.
0: Are you telling me how to run this business?
2: Well, I'm a partner. I don't want to lose my investment.
0: Well, if you're so scared about your measly few bucks, I'll give it back to you. I'll buy you out.
2: But, Pop...
0: Oh, here's your 17 bucks. And here's your share of the profits.
2: But, Pop, I didn't mean...
0: Now, go on and take it if you don't want to be in business with a dope.
2: You're not a dope.
0: Don't tell me what I am. Go on. Take your money and beat it.
2: Okay. That's what you want? I'll go.
0: Well, who's stopping you? Goodbye.
2: Goodbye.
0: Wise guy. He'll come crawling back before he crosses the street. He'll be back before he gets to that lamppost. Well, before he reaches that fire plug anyway. Before he reaches the corner? Before he turns the corner? Junior, where are you? Come back!

0: And now back to the life of Riley, starring William Bendix with Paula Winslow and John Brown. And we find Riley still in the hamburger business, but minus his partner, Junior.
1: Hi, Riley.
2: Oh, you give it.
1: Hey, how's about a hamburger? At this time, do me a favor. I'll make it plain. Can you do that little thing for me? No lettuce, ketchup, mustard, onion, mayonnaise, piccalilli, cheese, peanut butter, nuts, or raspberry shaker. Just plain. I like the taste of meat.
2: And anything you say, Killer.
1: Change your tune, huh? Nothing like a little competition.
2: What competition?
1: Oh, brother, you ought to take a gander across the street.
2: Yeah, what's across the street? Hey, somebody open up that other hamburger stand.
1: Well, didn't you know?
2: No, I didn't notice.
1: And get a load what that sign says.
2: Where? Junior Riley's Hamburger. Well, he's got his nerve.
1: You better make it up with the kid so he'll come back here.
2: Not me. I'll never take him back now. Look out, Gillis.
1: What are you doing with that sign?
2: Where's the paint?
1: What are you going to do?
2: I'm changing it. You'll see. I'll teach him. You see where it says Riley and Son?
1: Yes.
2: Well, now look. That's the name of my business now. Riley without Son. I'll learn him.
1: If he was my kid, I'd bankrupt him. I'd start a price war.
2: Price war?
1: Why, sure. Macy does it to Gimble. Thrifty does it to Owl. Sears does it to Roebuck.
3: I'll do it to Junior.
2: Well, how?
1: Simple. Give me that piece of chalk.
2: Here.
1: Now, he's got a sign that says hamburgers 25 cents.
2: Yeah.
1: So, you change yours to hamburgers 20 cents. There, that'll fix him.
3: Watch how this brings the customers in.
2: Hey, that's a good idea. Well, that's great. He'll be... Gillis, look. He's changing his to 15.
1: No.
2: Yeah, look.
1: Okay, he wants a fight, we'll give it to him. We go to 10.
2: Yeah. Uh-huh. Now we got him.
3: You bet we got him.
2: Wait a minute, now he's going to 7.
1: So we go to 5.
2: But that's what they cost us.
1: He won't dare go no lower.
2: You're right, we'll make it 5.
3: That a boy.
2: Now let's see what Mr. Junior Riley will do. Hey, he's going down to 2 cents.
1: We'll go down to 1. We ain't scared.
2: Let him try to top that.
3: Now we got it.
2: Look, Gillis, all his customers are coming over here.
4: Hey, your hamburger's 1 cent?
2: Yeah, well, you see?
1: Well, that's right, kid.
4: Give me a dozen.
2: Yeah, we... A dozen? Nothing doing. Now, we're all out.
4: Go on, I see him.
1: You better give it to him. There's a law against false advertising.
2: Yeah, well, I don't want no trouble. Okay, 1, 2, 4, 6... 10, 12. Hey, ain't you one of them Cub Scouts was here yesterday?
4: Yeah, that's right.
2: Well, how do you want these hamburgers? Medium well done?
4: I'll take them raw.
2: Raw? Holy smoke, you kids are taking this Cub stuff too serious.
5: Mister, I'll take a dozen too. Raw.
2: Now, wait a minute.
1: You better give it to him.
2: There you are. There's 12 there.
5: Here's your 12 cents. Thanks.
2: So, wait a minute. What do you kids want with all these hamburgers?
4: We're giving them to Junior.
2: What?
4: We work for him. Free. We just want to put you out of business for that dirty trick you pulled yesterday. That's our good deed for the day.
2: So, wait a minute. Come back. Junior's got all my stock.
1: Yeah, and he just raised his price back to 2 bits? That kid of yours sure has got brains.
2: I don't know where he gets them from. He certainly don't get them from me.

0: I am home. I said I'm home.
1: I see you.
0: Is that all you have to say? That's a fine way for a wife to act to a husband who's been bending over a hot stove all day.
1: Now, you phone up Mr. Stevenson at the plant and get your job back.
0: No, no, I ain't gonna let this thing lick me. I'll make a success of it.
1: Oh, look, there's no room for two hamburgers, Sam. At least make up with Junior.
0: No, I don't need him. I'll make a go of it on my own.
1: How'd you do today?
0: I only took in 60 cents, but that's...
1: 60 cents? Is that all?
0: Well, things are bad with every business. It says so right here in the paper. Yeah, look. According to a recent business survey, total corporation profits for the last quarter dropped, mind you, from 18 billion way down to 17 and a half billion, poor devils.
1: 60 cents for a family of four. Well, hand it over.
0: I haven't got it. I had to buy myself lunch. I can't eat any more of those hamburgers.
1: Riley, I'm putting my foot
0: down. Oh, now, please, Peg. I had an awful day. Let's have supper in peace. What do we got to eat?
1: Same thing we've been eating for the last 3 days. The hamburgers you can't sell.
0: Well, I'll sell them. Be patient. Just wait till this depression is over.
2: Hi, Mom. Oh, hello, Pa.
1: Oh, hello, Junior. Well, I better put the hamburgers on.
2: Forget the hamburgers, Mom. Here.
1: Huh? What's this? Oh, a steak!
2: Filet mignon.
1: Why, look at the size of it.
0: Junior, you take that right back where you stole it from.
2: I paid for it, Pop, out of my profits. I made almost
0: $20. $20? How could you make so much?
2: When you buy them for a cent a piece, it's easy.
1: Junior, did you really make that much?
2: Yeah, I'm doing great. I got a delivery service.
0: Why didn't I think of that?
2: And the manager of the movie let me go in the lobby during intermission.
0: Why didn't I think of that?
2: And I had an idea to give away free coffee with each hamburger.
0: I thought of that,
2: but it didn't work.
1: I better get this steak started.
0: Yeah, don't make any for me. I don't want his steak.
1: All right.
2: Wait a minute, Mom. I got something for you. A box of chocolate.
1: Oh, well, that's sweet of you, dear.
2: Is Babs home?
1: No, she's spending the weekend with Genevieve.
2: I got her this perfume.
1: Oh, she'll be thrilled.
0: Show off.
2: I got something for you, too, Pop.
0: For me?
2: Yeah, here, Pop.
0: Oh, Junior, you're really a good boy. Look, a book. How to Succeed in Business. You got your nerve. How to Succeed in Business, Chapter 1. The first rule for success in any business is never let a customer down.
3: That wouldn't get you very far in my business.
0: Oh, it's you.
3: Yes, it is I indeed. Digby Odell, the friendly undertaker.
0: You want a hamburger, Digger?
3: No, thank you. How's trade? Getting a lot of customers?
0: No, not very many. But I have one or two steady ones who keep coming back.
3: Lucky man. None of my customers ever come back.
0: Things are really tough.
3: Riley, what you need is more advertising.
0: Well, no, I can't afford it.
3: Well, I brought you a sign. If you'll put it up on your stand here, it'll help both of us.
0: Oh, what does the sign say?
3: Eat here and patronize Digger Odell.
0: No, thanks. The things are bad enough now, Digger.
3: Too much competition from your dear son, Junior, across the way.
0: Well, yeah, he's got the best location. That kid's just lucky.
3: Now, you mustn't be envious. As we say in our profession, the grass is always greener on the other fellow. If I were you, I'd patch up this quarrel with your dear offspring.
0: No, nothing doing. I can't understand how such a stubborn kid can spring off me.
3: But Riley, two hamburger stands, it doesn't make sense.
0: He'll have to come to me. I got my pride.
3: Come, man, don't be stubborn.
0: It's no use arguing, Digger. You know me when I make up my head.
3: And you know me when I strike solid rock. Well, cheerio. I'd better be shoveling off.

0: Taylor, you've got to apologize to your father.
1: Why should I apologize? He tossed me out.
0: I know, but he's excitable. He doesn't mean anything. You know how he feels about you.
1: Well...
0: Now you make the first move. Go on. Go cross to his den.
1: Why should I? I got him over a barrel.
0: Junior, I want your father to get his job back at Stevenson's, and this is the only way I'll get him to do it.
1: Well, okay, Mom, I'll go over.
0: Wait a minute. Isn't that your father coming across the street?
1: Yeah, it's Pa.
2: Oh, here you are, Peg.
0: Oh, hello, dear.
2: Notice you don't come over to my stand to help me out.
0: I wasn't helping.
2: Some women will do anything for a filet mignon. But don't forget, I knew you before he did.
0: Silly, dear. Anyway, you and Junior are going to get together.
2: Now, wait a minute, Peg. I told you he'll have to come to me.
1: I apologize, Pop.
2: You ain't just saying this because I'm your father.
1: No, Pop.
2: And your mother didn't put you up to this. You're really asking me?
1: Sure, Pop. Huh.
2: In fact, you're begging me. You really need me?
1: Yeah, I'm desperate.
2: Well... Hey, seeing that you're my son, I'll help you out of this hole. Shake.
0: Oh, well, I'm glad that's settled. Now you can shut down your stand and just run Junior.
2: Yeah, it's a better location, too.
0: And now you can phone Mr. Stevenson and get your job back.
2: Now, wait a minute, Peg.
0: But, dear, now if there's two of you in the business, you'll have more time. And if you work for Stevenson, you'll have more money and you'll have capital to expand.
2: Yeah, you're right. I never thought of that.
0: Now, there's a payphone. Call him up right now.
2: Oh, okay. But before I do, I want one thing understood, Junior. We may be partners, but I'm still giving the order.
1: Okay, Pop.
2: You put me up on that sign or the deal is off.
1: Okay, I'll change it.
2: You get the paint and do it right away. I'll phone Stevenson. And I want it in big letters, Junior.
1: Okay, Pop.
2: Hello? Mr. Stevenson? This is Ratty. It's about my resignation. Yeah, I reconsidered, and I'm willing to take you back. I mean, let bygones be bygones. I mean, I can be big about it. I mean, I worked for you a long time. I mean, please give me my job back. You will? Oh, thanks, boss.
1: What's that?
2: Oh, my stand. Well, that won't interfere anymore. No, my assistant can take care of it. Well, thanks, boss. I'll see you tomorrow. That's okay, Peg. How's your sign coming, Junior?
1: All through.
2: Well, that's more like... Wait a minute.
0: Well, what's wrong?
2: What's wrong? Just look at what that sign says. Junior Riley and father. What a revolting development this is.
3: In just a moment, Riley will return.

0: Hi, Junior. How'd the stand do today?
1: Pop, I've got a surprise for you.
0: Yeah?
1: We haven't got the stand anymore.
0: What?
1: I sold it.
0: You did what?
1: Well, I made a profit, though.
0: You sold it without telling me?
1: I had to move fast on this deal. And the first rule in business is, sell if you can make a profit.
0: Never mind the rules. You had no right to sell it without asking me. I give the order.
2: I told him to sell it.
0: As I was saying, Junior, the first rule of business is sell if you can make a profit.

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0: There's a mouse at 79 Wistful Vista. There's also a slight uproar on account of said rodent. And where there's a slight uproar, there's Fibber McGee and Molly.
1: Hurry, I can't stand up here on this table all afternoon.
2: Okay, but what do you want me to do? Lie down in front of the baseboard and switch my tail and meow?
1: No, but Carrie Moy says I can get down.
2: Oh, all right. Go ahead. Phew! How's that?
1: Well, that ought to do it. Now, help me down, please.
2: Come on. Step on the chair and then I'll push to it.